0: fifth minute of 10 minutes of extra time because of injury stoppages, as well as hydration breaks, all that fun stuff, which a lot of soccer fans and non-soccer fans here in the United States are going to become very familiar with over the next month. Someone that is very familiar with the world's game is our next guest. Adam Zadroik, RotoWire lead soccer writer and editor, joins us on the Progressive Guest Line. Adam, thanks so much for joining us here on VSiN. Do you have anything sweating out here in this game in the final 4 minutes or so between Brazil and Morocco?
1: Yeah, we're on the same side here. We need this to hold. We'll take the 1-1. We'll take the I got a winner draw for Morocco. So
0: nice.
1: Don't want to say anything right now. We got a few minutes to go. Not going to say anything else.
0: Are you like surprised by the added time that we've seen in a lot of these first games? Because also something that I've noticed a lot of fans on social media at least are, I don't want to say upset with, but it's the hydration breaks. Like, I get it. Like, it's summer here in the United States. Like, it's hot, it's humid. But these players are very familiar to playing in these conditions. Like, we're not talking about playing in Qatar, or we're not talking about playing in parts of South America where it's a lot hotter than it is in New York or other cities. Are you surprised that we're seeing so many stoppages, and then how much added time the officials are adding at the end of these games?
1: Yeah, I think we get the added, it's automatic with the breaks and 3 minutes, and then whatever else the ref decides. We got 10 minutes in this Brazil-Morocco one, which is fun for us to sweat out a little bit. But it's not, yeah, there's a lot of fouls in also in this Brazil-Morocco game as well, so that just kind of adds the time. Got pretty physical at times. Hakimi, one of Morocco's best guys, is just all over the place drawing fouls, committing fouls as well. So the 10 minutes, and then you throw in the goalkeeper from Morocco picked up a late injury, which added even more minutes, which is why you're around to 10. I think it was even the last World Cup where we saw 10 plus minutes often in added time. But I think even this World Cup may even be, you know, smaller because we have speeded up rules with, you know, 5 seconds for throw-ins and goal kicks and kind of things. So, if with prior rules, it could have been 10, 11, 12, pretty much every game to end. But I think maybe we'll see the 10-minute max in this Brazil-Morocco game just because we had the added injury late.
0: Let's talk about a game coming up here in about an hour from now. Scotland takes on Haiti. That's another game here in this same group. Scotland is the favorite. They're about minus 190 to win. We're talking three-way line, obviously, in soccer. How do you see this one playing out between these two nations?
1: This line just keeps moving up. I've noticed with a lot of the favorites, the line just keeps going up. We saw it with Switzerland early in the morning. Even Brazil, I think, got a little bit of love, even though a lot of people were on Morocco like me and you. But I think this was minus 160 only a few hours ago. Now it's minus 190. So you're going to have to look at a few different things. Maybe, I guess one of the things I was looking at was a possible money line parlay. Simple money line parlay. Simple, very easy World Cup money line parlay. Scotland and Turkey to win in these final two games. If we don't want to get too crazy, not throwing anything else in, just we need those two teams to win, and we'll take the win there. But I also like Scott McTominay for Scotland to score, former Manchester United midfielder, and his odds are about +225 to score. He is, since he left Manchester United, he's become an elite goal scorer in Napoli. So I like that one a little bit for, even though he's not their listed striker, he does get forward a bunch, +225. And I also think the way that Haiti plays, this one could result in goals for both teams. So I also like both teams to score and over 2.5 goals. That one is +105 odds. So that requires Haiti to score as well. But I think that unlike some of these teams that are just going to sit back and kind of accept the blows a little bit, I think Haiti's, even though, you know, you look at the roster and it's like, who's on this team? I think from what I've looked at in some of their stats, that I think that they're going to be willing to actually go at Scotland a little bit and try and make things happen. So I think there's going to be goals in this one.
0: Okay, so Scotland, I'm seeing total of, at least I'm looking at one book here, looks like 3. Is that possible? Is that right? We have a lot, 2.5 juice to the over, though. So I guess depending on where you look, you can shop around. But this could be a case where, what about a both teams to score bet? If you think Haiti pushes the issue, would you be on board with a both teams to score bet, or would you rather play like a Scotland team total over 1.5, thinking that, you know, on the counterattack, if Haiti's going to be pushing, then that's something we want to be taking advantage of?
1: Yeah, you could do Scotland over 1.5 is minus 200 almost.
0: Oh, wow.
1: And then you have to go all the way to 2.5, which is plus 160. So if you do, if you're kind of in agreement with maybe Haiti are going to score, both teams to score, that one's minus 140. And then both teams to score, it's like, it's kind of like a same game parlay. Both teams to score and over 2.5 goals. So this is like 2-1 or 3-1 or 4-1 or whatever. That's plus 105. So about even odds there. Both teams to score and over 2.5 goals.
0: All right. Well, let's celebrate. Let's do our soccer clap here where we put our hands above our head and we clap and look around to the crowd, right? This is what we do in soccer, right, Adam? So thank you, everybody. It is a 1-1 draw between Brazil and Morocco. So congratulations to anybody who bet on the draw or bet on the double result, Morocco or the draw. Or if you had the Morocco plus a goal like we did here on the show, it is a cash for us with a 1-1 draw. Okay, you mentioned Turkey is a play that you're going to be on later, like in the same game, in the two-leg parlay, which, by the way, I did just put in to tell you. So Scotland and Turkey on the two-leg money line parlay. I got plus 153 on that, so I'm happy. But Turkey coming up here against Australia. What do you think we see here? You like Turkey on the money line again with the parlay. Is there any other way that you would get at Turkey, any derivative markets here for this game? We just lost Adam there for a second. We'll get him back on the program, get his take on this Turkey-Australia match coming up. Again, I did put in that two-leg parlay as recommended by Adam, who likes Scotland to win and also likes Turkey to win. And, yes, that game's coming up at midnight Eastern time, so look at your sports book because it actually might go into tomorrow's schedule based on where that where the game is placed on your sports book. Adam Zadroik from RotoWire was joining us. He is their lead soccer writer and editor. He was on the Progressive Guest Line. I'm Scott Seidenberg. This is Live Bet Saturday here on VSiN, the sports betting network. So we are already off to a good start with our World Cup bets. We erased the sour taste of the loss earlier where we lost the Qatar team total under a half with their goal in extra time, but we did come back with a victory here on Morocco plus one as they play Brazil to a 1-1 draw. We'll see if we can get Adam back up on the line. If not, we thank him for that bet. We are playing that. We did put it in, as I mentioned, shop around with your sports book, but I did get it at plus 153. Let me price it out for you here up on DK right now. If you did Turkey and Scotland on the two-leg money line, it's at plus 157 up on DK. So there you have it. You can take advantage of that. Or certainly look other books as well. Take a look at Polymarket. 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You can take advantage of a variety of markets, not just the money lines, but you can look at those other markets, whether it is, you know, teams to score, things like that, or, both teams to score, the team totals, different edges that you can find there on Polymarket. We'll see where we have this game right now for the World Cup. 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All right, Adam Zadroik from RotoWire is back with us here on the Progressive Guest Line. Adam, real quick, with that match coming up later on tonight with Turkey, any other ways that you're interested in getting in on Turkey in that match?
1: Yeah, I was looking at over 5.5 corners. You can get about even odds there, minus 105 I'm seeing. You can also look to the goal scorer markets. You could touch an Aktürkoğlu plus 200, Yıldız plus 260, Yilmaz plus 285, and then Real Madrid's Arda Güler is at plus 260. So I think all of those options are available in there. And then if you really want to go heavy in Turkey, over 2.5 goals is plus 257.
0: All right. How should we be taking too much away from the United States victory over Paraguay yesterday? I know that they were, you know, home soil, getting out to a great start is certainly something that we expected. But should fans be a little bit, should fans like temper their expectations after that just one game?
1: Hey, well, I mean, just keep going. Why are we tempering our expectations? You know, they had a good game.
0: Oh, you mean let's bet them in the rolling futures market, right? Let's bet them to win the whole thing? Like, yeah. Why not, right?
1: You can go that far. I'm not sure I'd go that far. But, you know, minus 195 against Australia in that next game, I think that's going to move up. After we just what we just saw, I think you want to take USA -1.5, USA over 2.5 goals. Of course, we're going to see what Australia looks like later tonight. But I think you can go heavy on USA based on what we saw. And I don't think Australia are going to be better than Paraguay. I think they're actually worse than Paraguay. So that kind of goes with what I'm saying here. USA -1.5. Take that right now.
0: That game going to be in Seattle, Washington. And tonight's game right now between Turkey is in Vancouver. Everyone's on the West Coast. But one less day of rest. Maybe that comes into play. Hey, Adam, great stuff as always, man. Good luck with your bets. Let's ride that money line parlay with Scotland and Turkey, all right?
1: Let's do it. Money line parlay season. Let's go.
0: There he has it. That's Adam Zdrojek there from RotoWire. Joined us on the Progressive Guest Line. Coming up next, it is time for NBA Finals game number 5. We'll break down the props, the best bets, and get you all set up for tip-off in San Antonio between the Spurs and the Knicks. I'm Scott Satterberg. Live Bet Saturday continues here on VSiN, the Sports Betting Network.
2: This is a Bloomberg Business of Sports report. Ice Cube plans to take his Big Three league public. The 3-on-3 basketball league has entered into an agreement with Graf Global to take the organization public, valuing the league at $290 million pre-money. Ice Cube and Jeff Quantinetz say the move will give fans a new way to benefit from the league's success and opens the pool of people who can have exposure to our league. Angry subscribers to a popular streaming app in Mexico are demanding refunds for missing parts of the World Cup's opening ceremony. The VIX platform's transmission failed to work as the festivities got underway. Mexico beat South Africa 2-0 in the World Cup soccer kickoff. The Cape Town Marathon has joined the Abbott World Marathon Majors running series as the first event on the African continent. The race joins 7 other international events, including the Boston and New York marathons, and will take place in May of 2027. With a Bloomberg Business of Sports report, I'm Michael Barr.
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0: 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That's B-U-Z-Z. It is time to get into NBA Finals game number 5 from San Antonio, where the Spurs are 5.5-point favorites over the New York Knicks. You can certainly bet that, of course, up on Polymarket. If you were looking at that market right now, it is Spurs 64%, so 64 cents. If you like them there on the money line, you can certainly look at the spread in this game where it is 5.5. And this is where, like, the exchanges come into play here. I mean, we're talking 50 cents, 51 cents on the pricing here for the minus 5.5. So lay your juice if you want, or don't. Either or. That's just one of the advantages you get there. All right, let's break down this game. We'll talk about the props and the bets that we are going to place. You guys already know my best bet, but let's break it all down with our next guest joining us on the Progressive Guest Line. He is Brandon Kravitz, frequent contributor here on VSiN. You see him sometimes on Prop Points. He is an analyst for RotoWire. Also, check him out on 96.9 The Game there in Orlando. Brandon, thanks for giving us a couple minutes here before the game. I've made no secrets, bro. I'm on the Spurs in the first quarter. It's my best bet of best bets that I've been doing the entirety of these playoffs. It's the system for me. Previous loser in the series when favored in the next game, 22-9-1 in the first quarter. Oh, by the way, it's, you know, 99-53-5 since 2021, but I digress. The Spurs at home, 8-0 in the first quarter in these playoffs. They're 7-1 in the first quarter after a loss in these playoffs. They're averaging over 30 points per first quarter. What could go wrong, right?
12: Yeah, exactly. Thanks for having me on. Always a pleasure to chop it up with you, Scott. My issue with this is that it just flies in the face of logic and the way that these bets are typically broken out. Throughout the season, we bet the NBA for 82 games and then into the playoffs. And, yeah, some of these spots and numbers can change. But we're used to the first quarter and the first half being somewhat fractional to what the full game numbers are. Mm-hmm. We have gone so far in the other direction. I'm with you in terms of the psychology and the trends behind it. How could you not be? It was one of the first bets I looked at today. And when I saw that the number for the Spurs to win the first quarter mirrored their full game odds, I just couldn't bet it. And now that was actually a good number when I looked at it earlier. Now it's ballooned. It's more expensive to bet the Spurs to win the first quarter than it is to bet them to win the full game. And I get it. I understand why I'm watching these games just like the rest of you. The Spurs have been great to start. The Spurs are reliable off of a loss and coming out hot. The Knicks are much better closers than the San Antonio Spurs are. I just can't get over the hurdle of the other 82 games in the playoffs where I would never touch a number like this. So that's why I can't get there. But I fully support you.
0: I appreciate your support because I've already invested way too much in it than I probably should. But I get what you're saying. Like, it doesn't make sense. But you know something? This is what's happened over the past couple of years with more, you know, content providers in the sports betting space, because the zigzag, which has historically been the most profitable betting system you could do in the NBA playoffs, it has become so public that the sports books had to adjust. And we've seen the zigzag go from, you know, being something to take advantage of because of the pricing was just on a normal game, to now, like what you're saying, where, like, you would have a team that's a 6-point favorite for the full game and then a 5-point favorite for the first half. And you're like, what? Huh? That doesn't make sense. Oh, the zigzag, right? I get that. The team that, right, you know, down 0-2 and then home in game number 3. So pick your spots and obviously be price sensitive. Shop around, see what you can get on those plays.
12: And Scott, before you move on completely, I think it's important to mention this because I wouldn't call it a full blown pet peeve, but I think it's perhaps the most overused statement in sports betting content that doesn't then get explained after the fact. Mm-hmm. Is when we say things like, well, that's baked into the line. Well, what does that mean? What does it mean to be baked into the line? What we're talking about here is that this is the explanation to that line that you hear on stations like this and podcasts that you listen to throughout the course of the week. A number should never be fatter for a team to win in the first quarter than it is for a full game. And it actually creates some value on the San Antonio Spurs in the full game. Because if they have covered the first quarter and have covered convincingly, guess who's sitting on a beautiful full game number going into quarter number 2?
0: Yeah.
12: You.
0: I love that.
12: Not typically what you're offered. So what is baked into the line are these incredible trends where they're actually, they're basically pricing you out of it. Now, they've priced Scott out of it, but they've priced a lot of folks out of the first quarter because of the baking that has gone on with these wild trends over the years.
0: But that's a great point, because now you have an incredible, if you think that this is how it's going to play out and the Spurs are going to dominate the first quarter, you got a great number then on the Spurs for the full game, because that 5.5 is not going to be 5.5 at the end of the first quarter if you're correct about the first quarter. I don't want to play conspiracy theorist here, Brandon, but like, honestly, if you're the NBA, you clearly want another game, and you want the Knicks to win at home in Madison Square Garden. You want Ben Stiller with his iPhone filming that documentary courtside with the Knicks winning the title at Madison Square Garden. You want that to happen. Now, again, that's not the reason why a team's going to win or lose tonight, but I really do think we get a game 6 back at Madison Square Garden. So I do think the Spurs win here tonight and avoid elimination. I can't see them letting down even after the 29-point disaster that occurred in game number 4. This team is just so young, so competitive, so resilient. Wemby's not going to let them go out like that, in my opinion.
12: I completely agree. And I'm on Victor Wembanyama to go over his points, over 28.5. You can get that at plus money. If you feel more comfortable with the juice, 27.5, have at it. I think this is going to be a Victor gone wild sort of a game. I'm with you. I'm also on the Spurs minus 5.5. Let's take a role player on the Knicks like Landry Shamet to go under his points. I think the Shamet train has officially come to a halt and is in some sort of repair in the shop. He's last two games, 1 of 11 from the field, minus 33 in the box. So, well, it's a low number. Under 6.5 points. I like that one. San Antonio has lost twice by a point. They've covered in back-to-back games. Somehow they have not won yet in their own building, which is bizarre. So I'm with you that this would be the place to do it. But hey, if we are snatching value where value is presented, if we think that San Antonio is as close to a shoe-in to win this game as they could be, well, boy, there's another good number that's sitting out there for you. How about Spurs 4-1 to win the series? They're minus 210 to win this game. They would be slight dogs in game 6, mm-hmm. a virtual pick 'em in that game, and then they'd be minus 210 or more game 7 back at home. It maths out. If you were to just parlay the Spurs in the next 3 games, this is basically the number that you would be getting. If you think they're going to win tonight, you're going to love that 4-1 going into game 6, even if you're worried about Ben Stiller's documentary.
0: I think that is really interesting. And the Victor Wembanyama MVP market is pretty much the same round bet, because it's plus 390 for Wemby to win the MVP. So it's a correlated market here. Brandon, if the Knicks do finish this, whether it is tonight or in game number 6, who's the NBA Finals MVP? Is it Jalen Brunson, or can OG Anunoby steal this?
12: I think he absolutely can, but I think there's a specific way that he has to steal it, which is the Knicks have to win tonight. If you think the Knicks are going to win this game, I think you've got to place a bet if you haven't already. And I get that this number was much more delicious at the start of the series.
0: Oh, yeah.
12: But it is what it is. It's June 13th, 2026. This is the world that we're living in right now. OG Anunoby 2-1 to win the Finals MVP. If he just has a good game and the Knicks win, the closer we are to the memory of the biggest shot in this series, and one of the biggest shots in NBA Finals history, the more that's going to weigh in on the voters' minds. Tim Bontemps of ESPN, a very influential voice in this situation, has already claimed that he's the Finals MVP. So we know that there's one valuable vote, and there are other people that will just blindly follow whatever Tim is doing. So I think OG Anunoby right now, if you think the Knicks are going to win tonight, put a little sprinkle on that 2-1 as well.
0: It's not just the basket, it's the block on De'Aaron Fox as well, you know, on the possession before. So you're right, the big moments, they're fresh in the mind. And that's exactly how Jaylen Brown stole the MVP from Jason Tatum, because he hit the big shot that people remember, and which ruined my Jason Tatum MVP ticket. So that's, you know, another conversation for another day, Brandon. Real quick, we got less than a minute left. A couple of other props that I like. I want to see if you have anything on this. I think De'Aaron Fox goes off tonight, especially after what happened in game number 4 at the end here. I took De'Aaron Fox over 24.5 points, rebounds, plus assists. What do you think?
12: A little worried that if anybody's going to be mentally broken after what happened in game 4, it'll be De'Aaron Fox. Mm. I don't love that. I like Dylan Harper. I know you're on him as well. Yeah. Over 20.5 points and rebounds. He's been a 17-7 guy in his last 10. You take the injury games out of it, from the Western Conference Finals. He has just been money, game in and game out. Throw Josh Hart rebound prop in there, too, and you get yourself a nice little SGP.
0: Let's go. Brandon, appreciate the time, as always. Good luck with all your bets. And I'll expect a text after the Spurs dominate the first quarter, okay?
12: You'll be getting one. Don't worry.
0: There he is, Brandon Kravitz, frequent contributor here on VSiN. You catch him on Prop Points all the time. He is a fantasy analyst for RotoWire as well. It's Live Bet Saturday here on VSiN, the Sports Betting Network.
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0: Back here on Live Bet Saturday, Scott Satterberg with you on VSiN, the Sports Betting Network. My thanks to Brandon Kravitz, who joined us last segment, gave out some of his best bets here for NBA Finals game number 5. He's got Victor Wembanyama over 28.5 points, Landry Shamet of the New York Knicks under 6.5 points. And he also recommended, if you think the Spurs are going to win tonight, which I do think the Spurs are going to win tonight, instead of laying the 5.5 tonight, maybe take a 4-1 ticket live on the Spurs to win the NBA Finals. And you can shop around, get whatever price you can get on that. I'm looking at one book, it's plus 380, another book plus 400. Victor Wembanyama, you can also bet him to win the MVP at plus 390 or plus 400. Checking out Polymarket right now. If you're looking at, let's see, just the series price. Let's see what they have here for the series. I know they have the games. They have the next couple of games, which is interesting. So tonight, they have the 5.5 point spread. Obviously reduced VIG. 64% on the Spurs tonight. 53% on the Knicks in game number 6. And right now, they do have a lineup for game 7. If you think that's the case here, 54% or 54 cents on the Spurs in game number 7. Knicks right now, 82% up on Polymarket. If you want the San Antonio Spurs, 19.1%. Or you can certainly bet the no on the New York Knicks if you think that that's going to be the case. So check that out there up on Polymarket. 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I'm Scott Satterberg. This is Live Bet Saturday here on VSiN, the Sports Betting Network. For my props and my bets for this game, I am on the Spurs in the first quarter. We talked about that. Spurs first quarter money line is my best bet. Prop bets that I am on here for tonight. I like De'Aaron Fox over 24.5 points plus rebounds plus assists. I get the idea that maybe he's could be a little bit shook from what went down there in game number 4, but I think De'Aaron Fox, as a veteran, has a bounce-back performance here tonight. And I think that he wants to put the sour taste of what went down at the end of game number 4 behind him. And I expect De'Aaron Fox to come out and score, get rebounds, assists. I think it's going to be a big effort here from De'Aaron Fox. Over 24.5 points plus rebounds plus assists. Let me just tell you something about De'Aaron Fox. If you look at the analytical numbers inside this NBA Finals, De'Aaron Fox has 25 assists to lead all players here in these NBA Finals. Josh Hart is next with 21 assists. If you look at potential assists, 56 potential assists for De'Aaron Fox. That is the most amongst any player here in these NBA Finals. Meaning, he could have had 56 assists if everybody made their shots when he passed it to them. But he has 25 assists instead of 56. Pretty much, he's like 50%, less than 50% on the assists. I think the Spurs have a better shooting night tonight. And so if De'Aaron Fox is going to keep dishing to his teammates, I expect them to score some points, which is why I like De'Aaron Fox to go over his points plus rebounds plus assists. But if you were interested in just an assist bet on De'Aaron Fox, I could also get behind that as well because, as I mentioned, he is the guy who is creating the most opportunities for his teammates with the potential assists. Right now, the line for De'Aaron Fox, you can get 7, over 6.5. You can get a plus money over 5.5. You would have to lay a little bit of juice on De'Aaron Fox assists. But again, 56 potential assists. Going down that list also, 50 potential assists for Stephon Castle, who only has 17 in this series. 42 for Jalen Brunson, who actually only has 20. Josh Hart, 33, 21. So a little better percentage there because he's the guys are just scoring. They're getting he's finding his teammates maybe for a little bit easier baskets made than what some of the other players are. Other props I'm on tonight, Dylan Harper, over 20.5 rebounds plus points. He is a guy who can go over this number just with points, but I expect him to contribute on the rebounding edge, which he has done so throughout this entire series. And speaking of rebounds and assists, Josh Hart, over 12.5 rebounds plus assists. I've been betting it in pretty much every game throughout these NBA finals, and I expect that to continue. I already told you the assist numbers here with the potential assists. Number one being De'Aaron Fox, number two, Stephon Castle, number three, Jalen Brunson, number four, Josh Hart. As far as assists in the series, De'Aaron Fox with 25 leads the way. Josh Hart is second with 21 assists. So I like rebounds plus assists over 12.5 for Josh Hart. Some books might only have the 13.5. It's okay if you're going to get a good plus money price on that, but I wouldn't lay any juice on, obviously, a worse number than you can shop around and get. So I like the Spurs to get out to an early lead. I like the Spurs to win the first quarter. I like the Spurs team total over 29.5 in the first quarter. And you might as well just give out, you might as well just do Spurs minus 5.5 for the game. I know that the spread hasn't really come into the equation here at times, but it has on the other side. Like the two Spurs losses, they covered the spread because they lost both games by 1 point. And I do think, you know, while I think, hey, the Knicks can keep it close, think about it in terms of like Brandon explained to us. And I thought Brandon did an incredible job of explaining it in the last segment when he joined us. If I believe the Spurs are going to win the first quarter, and I think they're going to score 30 points in the first quarter, maybe it's a 30-20 lead, make whatever it is. If I expect them to win the first quarter, the odds are, unless it's just a 1 point lead at the end of the first quarter, the odds are the live betting number at the end of the first quarter is actually going to be greater than Spurs minus 5.5. So if I have all this conviction on the Spurs to have a lead at the end of the first quarter, if they're winning by 2, the line's probably 6.5. If they're winning by 3, the line's probably 6.5. If they're winning by 4, 5, 6, if they're winning by double digits, this line's going to go up to 7.5, 8.5, 9.5. And think about your position then. If the Spurs have a 5-10 point lead at the end of the first quarter, let's be conservative, call it a 5 point lead at the end of the first quarter. And now on the live line, the Spurs are 7.5 point favorites. Even if they're 6.5 point favorites, you're sitting here in pocket with the Spurs minus 5.5. That's a position you would take 100 times out of 100 because you got that CLV at that point. So think about that. If I have all this conviction that the Spurs are going to win the first quarter, the only reason that I wouldn't be betting the 5.5 is to protect myself in case the Spurs win the first quarter by 1 point and there's just no adjustment on the live line. Or if the Spurs get a push in the first quarter, and again, there's no adjustment on the 5.5. But if I'm right and the Spurs dominate the first quarter, and here are the numbers. I tweeted it out at Scott's On Air, Scott's On Air. In these NBA playoffs, the team that loses in the series that is favored in the next game, 22-9-1 straight up in the first quarter. The Spurs in the first quarter in these playoffs, 15-5-2 straight up. The Spurs after a loss in these playoffs in the first quarter, 7-1 straight up. The Spurs at home in the first quarter in these playoffs, 8-0 straight up. So if I have all this conviction on San Antonio to win the first quarter, then it might as well be a San Antonio minus 5.5 bet because that's the best number we're going to get until, you know, at the end of the first quarter. You might get a good number in the first 5 minutes or so, depending on what happens, but that's the best number you're going to get because if they do win the first quarter, the odds are they are going to be heavier than a 5.5 point favorite. We are going to track all the live action here throughout the game. And by the way, looking at some early images and videos from San Antonio, there is a heavy contingent of Knicks fans in attendance. In fact, Stephen Bondi tweeted out, he's a Knicks beat writer, that the Knicks confirmed with the San Antonio Spurs that no fans are going to be turned away because there was some reports that like Knicks fans were going to be turned away from the building. That you can't do that, right? But also, Stephen Bondi also tweeted out that he had overheard from a security guard at the Frostbank Center that in their pre-game meeting, the security guards were told this is basically going to be a New York Knicks home game. So it might be a very heavy contingent of Knicks fans there in attendance expecting to witness the Knicks winning the NBA title. And they could very well go on to win this game, but not in the first quarter. Best bet, San Antonio Spurs, first quarter on the money line, as well as the prop bets I am on. Josh Hart, over 12.5 rebounds plus assists. Dylan Harper, over 20.5 points plus rebounds. De'Aaron Fox, over 24.5 points, rebounds plus assists. Also, Spurs race to 10.

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16: We are underway in San Antonio. The Knicks won the opening tip. They missed their first shot. The Spurs then responded by missing their first basket. So no score early on here in the first quarter. De'Aaron Fox did have an open three and did not take it. I hope that that's not a sign of him being hesitant here in this game. Maybe he was just looking for the assist or trying to get his teammate involved or maybe get a better look than I didn't think it was going to be a contested three, but he passed up the shot, passed it to a teammate. I think it was either Champagne who shot the three and missed. But no score here early on between the Spurs and the New York Knicks. I'm Scott Seidenberg. It's Live Bet Saturday here on VSiN, the Sports Betting Network. We're going to sweat out this first quarter together. Again, if you're just tuning in, our best bet of best bets, Spurs on the money line in the first quarter. We laid the juice. The juice worth the squeeze for us. And we all

0: also have the Spurs race to 10 and race to 20, as well as the Spurs team total, which doesn't look good right now. Over 29.5, probably not going to come through with no score here in the first 2 minutes of the first quarter. But do like the race to 10 is very important for us, race to 20 as well, along with some player props in addition to that. Major League Baseball, just checking in on the scoreboard real quick. We have the Kansas City Royals on the money line against the Astros, and it is a 4-4 game going to the top of the sixth inning there in Kansas City. The Royals did have a 3-0 lead, and we thought we were sitting pretty with a 3-0 lead in the top of the fourth inning, and the Astros responded with two runs in the top of the fourth. KC got one back in the bottom of the fourth to take a 4-2 lead, but then the Astros added two in the top of the fifth thanks to a Matthews two-run homer. In fact, all the runs for the Astros on two home runs. Walker with a two-run home run and Matthews with a two-run home run. So we have a 4-4 score there in Kansas City as we continue to sweat out this Kansas City Royals money line. On your live line right now, it is Royals minus 117, your live total of 11.5. Phillies and Brewers also tied. It is 3-3 with the Brewers, a minus 152 favorite at home now. They're in the sixth inning there in Milwaukee. Your live total is at 9.5, and you still have a couple games coming up here later on tonight, including the A's and the Rockies here in Vegas as the A's begin their second, or continue their second series here at Las Vegas Ballpark, home of their AAA affiliate Aviators. The A's with Joey Estes making his season debut, a minus 162 favorite, total of 14.5. As always, you can check Poly Market to see if you can get a better line on both the side and the total here for this game. 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Heck, I could have gotten out of my position on the Royals on the money line when they were up 3-0, but I did not. Jalen Brunson just hit a three as the Knicks have taken a 3-2 lead over the San Antonio Spurs. So a very, very low scoring start here to this game five of the NBA Finals, as both teams cold shooting from the floor. There's been some fouls. I want to say the defense has been pretty good, but there's been fouls and there's been cold shooting right now as the Spurs do make a basket and go up 4-3. Spurs are 2 of 5 from the field, 0 of 2 from 3-point range. The Knicks 1 of 7 from the field, with that one shot being the Jalen Brunson 3, the only 3-pointer that they have attempted. So the Knicks are 1 of 1 from 3-point range, but now 1 of 8 from the field, as the Knicks have gotten off to a really, really cold start. But the Spurs have not done much better. They are 2 of 6 from the field. This live number is absolutely ticking down, as we have a live total right now of 204.5. This game closed with a total of, 215, 214.5. So we are down to 204.5 with the bricks being shot by both of these teams. Yeah, we closed 216.5 actually here, 217 here at Circa. So money was coming in on the over. We closed here at Circa 217 with the Spurs laying 5. And right now it is anything but a high scoring affair, as both of these teams can't hit anything right now. And it is a 4-4 game. The Knicks, I guess, are at the free throw line as the sportsbook updates here before the box score. But the Spurs, 2 of 6 from the field. The Knicks, 1 of 8 from the field. We'll keep you monitored throughout as we are sweating out a couple of things here that could play out here. The Spurs race to 10 is the first bet that we are sweating out. And then, of course, the Spurs first quarter on the money line. But the race to 10 is the important one right now, because it is after the Knicks are going to make both of these free throws, as the sports book adjusts before the television. The Knicks will take a 5-4 lead over the Spurs with 8 minutes to go here in this first quarter. So, again, the first of the bets that we are sweating out is the race to 10. We need the Spurs to score 10 points before the Knicks score 10 points, and they are down 5-4 right now. We'll go check in on our prop bets at the end of the first quarter. We'll do kind of an inventory of where we are for the live game line, the live total, as well as our live player props, see if there's any markets that we want to jump into live here at the end of the first quarter, as we'll see if the Spurs can you know, make a couple of baskets here or force the issue. They seem to be playing very cautiously here in this first quarter. Not the same aggression that we have seen in the first couple of games where the Spurs have just gotten out to these massive leads. You know something? Maybe Mitch Johnson saying, hey, getting out to these early leads in the first quarter hasn't exactly worked out for us here, that maybe we should be taking a little slower and don't overextend ourselves in the first quarter, because they've taken a double-digit lead early in all of these games only to see it fade away. In fact, a very profitable betting strategy here in these NBA Finals has been Spurs first quarter, Knicks second quarter, because that's been the case, right? The Spurs jump out to these leads, then the Knicks tend to come back. Didn't happen in game number four, where the Spurs dominated the first quarter and the second quarter, but then they blew a 29-point lead. So maybe taking it a little bit slower tonight on the pacing to conserve themselves for a little bit later on in the game. Victor Wembanyama now at the free throw line. He makes the first of two, so we are all tied at five. I would like him to make the second of two here so they can take a 6-5 lead, and he does. So, again, race to 10. First bet that we are sweating out. 7:47 to go here in this first quarter. Spurs up 6-5 over the New York Knicks. Anything that happens here, I just don't want to see a three. So that's the only thing that we don't want to see. Let's play some defense. We can get a stop and then get a basket. I'll take an 8-5 lead. I'll feel very, very good about an 8-5 lead. As I say that, the Knicks shoot a three and miss. All right, Spurs got the rebound. I don't need a three. I just need points. I just need a basket. Get me even a free throw. Just get me to seven. That would make me feel pretty good about the race to 10 bet. As was that Wemby with the follow-up slam? Nice. All right, 8-5. Here we go. This is the sweat now. I don't care what happens on this possession. Just get me the Spurs basket on the next possession. Doesn't matter. Anything that happens here doesn't matter. Just need the Spurs basket on the next possession. Knicks get a miss. Spurs get the rebound. And let's everybody wait. We're going to sweat out this race to 10 bet right now. Could be the first cash of the night for us here on the NBA, as we have several bets pending here for this game tonight. Also, the soccer bets that we're sweating out, the baseball bets as well. It is a three-pointer, and it is good. All right, guys. Everyone breathe a sigh of relief. We've cashed the first bet of the night. The race to 10, Spurs 11-5 lead over the New York Knicks. Now, let's get the race to 20. Let's cash that bet. I'm greedy. And then we'll get the first quarter money line. But let's get the race to 20 now. We need 9 more points before the Knicks can score 12 more points. So it is 11-8, and we are feeling good about the early cash here on Live Bet Saturday. Coming up next, we're going to shift gears, transition from the NBA while we're sweating this, of course. We'll keep you up to date on everything going on. But we're going to talk some hockey. All right, Stanley Cup Final is on the brink here with the Carolina Hurricanes having a 3-2 lead over the Vegas Golden Knights. Game number 6 tomorrow night here in Vegas. It's Vegas is a home dog, which is something that I've talked about a lot in this series, that I don't agree with the power ratings. That I think this series has actually been a lot closer than what the market has set these teams at. Like, I get it, okay? Carolina is good. I have a lot of respect for Carolina. They are a great team. But Vegas should not be an underdog on home ice. They just shouldn't. It doesn't make sense to me. You get reduced vig on a Vegas team that is playing with their season on the line to force a game 7. How could you pass that up with as close as this series has been? And make no mistake, it has been a close series. If you look inside, a lot of the analytic numbers will tell you as well. It has been a much more even series than the power rating has shown on these two teams, to say that Carolina, even though it's a small favorite, -115, but to say that Carolina should be favored in Vegas does not sit with me. We'll see if it sits with our next guest. Josh Ingles from Covers will join us coming up to talk Stanley Cup Final. I'm Scott Sandenberg, always on Twitter at @ScottsOnAir. 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
8: 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The San Antonio Spurs have a 13-8 lead over the New York Knicks with 4:51 to go here in this first quarter. Yes, you heard that score correctly. 13-8 with 4 minutes and change to go here in the first quarter, as it has been an extremely low scoring first quarter. Your live total, which, by the way, this game closed with a total of 217 here at Circa. Your live total now is 201.5 with a 15-8 lead right now. We've already cashed the Spurs race to 10. We need 5 more points to cash the Spurs race to 20. And then we hope that they hold on so we can win our Spurs first quarter money line bet. But we'll sweat that out here over the remaining 4 minutes here of this first quarter. Let's transition to the Stanley Cup Final here in Vegas. It'll be game number 6 between the Golden Knights and the Carolina Hurricanes, with Carolina having control of this series up 3-2. Joining us right now on the Progressive guest line from Covers, he is Josh Ingles. And Josh, thanks so much for giving us a couple minutes. I've been saying that the power ratings on both of these teams from a bookmaking perspective doesn't sit right with me, because of how even I feel at times this series has been, especially if you look at some of the analytic numbers and 5v5 situations. It's been a much more even series than to say that Carolina should be rated so highly over Vegas that they're a road favorite here in game number 5. What do you think about the line, in game 6? What do you think about the line for tomorrow night? And what do you think about the play of both of these teams throughout this series?
9: Well, happy Saturday. I think game one, yes, I would agree with you in terms of where it is. And if you're a hockey bettor, you know that at the end of the day, the lines just don't move. Like, there's not big adjustments in terms of those power rankings, especially within a series. So I think we were somewhere around, what, minus 150?
8: Yeah.
9: Minus 150 Carolina at home, game one. I think it was basically a coin toss, games 3 and 4. But in saying that, this is a Carolina team that's had more days off than any other playoff team in the history of hockey. William Karlsson, banged up. I mean, McDavid, full cage, extra minutes, that double overtime really banged him up. And it seems like the longer the series goes, the more it goes in Carolina's favor. They're still rolling 4 lines. They're still happy. When it comes down to them rolling their third pairing on defense, they can roll out Nikishin on the third line, which would probably be the second line somewhere, second pairing in Vegas.
8: Yeah.
9: I do agree with you, and I do think the Vegas is a tempting look. at this price, but I just think it's, you just see them wear down. And Vegas is just, they're starting to get slower, and the bench got really short last game. And I just think right now, and we saw Vegas just not start on time in game four, too. There's just a lot of things. And Carter Hart hasn't allowed less than four goals in a game. Mm. It's insane that this series is even going six games when Carter Hart hasn't allowed three or fewer.
10: You know, it's surprising.
9: At the end of the day.
10: Yeah.
9: Sorry, go ahead.
10: No, I was going to say, it's surprising when you think about the amount of goals and the fact that we have had six goals or more in every single game of this series. You mentioned the book's not adjusting. We have a total of 5.5 here for game number six. I don't know. Listen, before the series started, Josh, full disclosure, like, I came on the air and I'm like, this is going to be an under series. The way that both of these teams limit the shot attempts and play physical, like, it's going to be a low-scoring series, and Frederik Andersen could be the Conn Smythe winner. Well, not the case. The dude's just not playing anymore, but I can't bet an under. Over's the only way to look for me at 5.5.
9: It's funny that it opens up at that same 5.5 every game, and then the only reason it gets adjusted is money into the market that moves it back to the six, or maybe even a little longer than that. I don't know. I think you were saying before I aired that it closed at the 6.5.
10: Yeah.
9: The last game, but it will move for sure. But it's still incredible that they're sitting at the 5.5. I can get Carolina team total over 3.5 at +145 in this game right now. That will probably shorten up maybe 10, 15 points by tomorrow night. But it's just a prop that's hitting every game. It's we've seen that Tortorella is just willing to go down with the Carter Hart ship. Mm. And God bless him, whatever it is, but at least we can try to profit off it. And especially when we get an elimination game where we know that if it's 3-0, that they're still going to pull the goalie.
10: Yeah.
9: You'll get the goalie pulls in different situations, which also leads to why the over 5.5 is probably the look again, unless you get into a dead stalemate game at 2-2 late in the game. But I don't know. I like Carolina in this. I like the Carolina team total. I like goals in this spot. And it just seems we're a spot where Vegas could all this dry up. The Marner hype could all dry up. And at the end of the day, John Tortorella might not have a job in Vegas when it comes to next year.
10: Well, he doesn't have a contract for next year, so that's for sure. Like, we know that.
9: But that's what I mean. Yes. So if they win, yes, for sure. But all of a sudden, if they don't win, then that becomes a question in Vegas.
10: You know, I mean, selfishly, I'm rooting for a Game 7. I want to see a Game 7. Plus, you know, I'd love to see the Knights win. I want a parade here in town. Last one was incredible. But also, what I really want to see is this game to go over here tomorrow night. Because I'm hoping that I get a 6 in game number 7 or a 6.5 in game number 7, because people are going to be like, every game in the series has gone over, and I'm come back with you with the, yeah, but it's game 7 and it goes under. So give me an over in game number 6 and then give me under in game number 7 is what I'm selfishly hoping for from a betting perspective. Let's talk.
9: And we've seen the point props markets adjusted, like Jordan Staal, who has gone from like 100-1 just two games ago to now the betting favorite for Conn Smythe, which is crazy, by the way. That movement is crazy. Conn Smythe, like, it's my favorite market. It is by far the softest market, because if you can bet it live, you can close 40 points in a game. And this situation this year with Carolina and no one really stepping up allowed some people to get some big Nick Ehlers numbers, who he's 18-1 right now. Mm-hmm. And could still slip away and steal it. And then the Jordan Staal, which I believe was before game four, was 100-1.
10: Wow. That's unbelievable. And he's sitting here right now, -120 favorite. Mitch Marner is the second favorite at +320. I know some people have brought up the idea of him winning.
9: No.
10: It's not going to happen.
9: You there. No.
10: It's not going to happen.
9: No.
10: Yeah.
9: It was such bad optics with Connor McDavid. Like, Connor McDavid treatment, yes. Game 7, yes. The comeback, yes. Not Mitch Marner.
10: Mm-hmm.
9: Like, it's like Connor McDavid didn't even come out and accept the award.
10: Mm-hmm. And they don't want that
9: as much as you want.
10: Mm-hmm.
9: I get it. Yeah. It would be nice, but it's not happening.
10: If there is I do think that Staal wins this. If they win tomorrow night, Stahl's going to win. It's just, what an incredible storyline. Forget about the fact that he scored in every game. It's just the 37-year-old captain, the resurrection here in this final. What a storyline to just put a bookend on his career, right? And give him the Conn Smythe trophy if they win here in game number 6, or if they win at home in game number 7. If there is, player, Josh, though, that could steal this from him, like, who could it be, and what do they have to do to change the voters' opinions? Because I think if you asked a lot of the voters right now, their minds are already made up that Jordan Staal is your Conn Smythe winner. So what does somebody else have to do, and who is that person that could take that award from him?
9: Yeah, let's separate the voter award from kind of where we see the market, because like I don't see Taylor Hall really a 7-1. Logan Stankoven to me is the better choice at the same price. Basically, they're line mates; they'll cannibalize each other. I think if one person does sneak it out, it's maybe Nick Ehlers, who I mentioned, who's still 18-1 right now. He could lead the entire Stanley Cup Finals in points. He's tied with Mitch Marner right now, had a 3-assist day. But at the end of the day, he's playing on Jordan Staal's line. Mm-hmm. So if he gets a point, there's a chance there. The only time they don't play together, which is awkward, Jordan Staal starts the power play one, and then once that puck exits the zone, then Nick Ehlers comes for the zone entry. So some interesting points. So you talk about like making adjustments. The Jordan Staal point was like plus 180, and now it's like plus 105.
10: Mm.
9: They'll move those, but they won't move the 5.5 to a 6, which is interesting, Scott.
10: What player props are you going to be playing here tomorrow night, game number 6?
9: Ehlers assist, Staal point, okay. plus 245. And I think that's like a market low price. You get cute with it at this point of the year when there's a single game, just kind of what I was doing with Marner and Howden.
10: Yeah.
9: Marner assist, Howden point, that was close to like plus 170. I think that's, it got to a Stanley Cup short at plus 170. Going into last game, I think it was like 12-4 to the over. Just an absolute cash machine at 18 units since the beginning of the tournament. Staal, what else I got? Yeah, it's Staal most shots, I think, is 18-1. He's leading the series in shots. And what's not probably priced in at that, which hasn't really corrected, is that it's the Jarvis line now. Like, Martinook's not on that line anymore. This is like game 5 of that. So now it's Ehlers and Jarvis who might be the two most offensive guys with the pivot of Staal. And he's just going to sit there in front of the net and continue to do that. So maybe a little something there at 18-1 to play. And if they want to get him that Conn Smythe, Captain Conn Smythe, they'll look for him.
10: I'm going to give you my best bet. And there's multiple ways that you can cash this. But my best bet, Josh, is going to be Carter Hart under 26.5 saves. One, you can just cash
9: it. It's crazy that there's a market for it.
10: Yeah, you can cash it just in the flow of the game. He just doesn't make 27 saves, okay? It happens. He's given up 4 goals. But I think a real easy way for us to cash this bet is if Vegas gives up 2 goals in the first period with the season on the line, I think Tortorella makes the move and Aiden Hill replaces Carter Hart in the second period, maybe even in the first period.
9: I think he'll have to do that in his head if Torts has that blueprint. It's okay. We need to make that move early,
10: yep.
9: After 20 minutes, and then we can still run Aiden Hill for game 7 if he gets us there.
10: Yeah, I think so. I think that's where there's an easy way and kind of a cheapy way to cash it, Carter Hart under 26.5, but that's my best bet. So we'll definitely dive into the derivative markets here as we progress until game number 6. Josh, we appreciate the time and the insight. Good luck with all your bets. And enjoy these NBA finals while you get a chance, man. It's fun. And it was Canada got the draw, but you had a good result earlier with the Qatar result. So Canada can still win the group. We're still rooting for you, okay?
9: This is how a guy who likes to bet on soccer but doesn't know much about soccer, every game, 2-3 goals. It's 5-1 so far. It's just the perfect round. I think there's only like one game in the first week that projects, or maybe two that project over 2.5. So 2-3 goal band.
10: 2-3 goal bands.
9: From a non-sharp football guy.
10: I love that. Josh, appreciate it, dude. Talk to you soon.
9: Yeah, take care. Happy Saturday.
10: There he is. Josh Ingles from Covers.com joining us on the Progressive Guest Line. The Spurs about to give us our third cash of the night already. We'll update you on the NBA Finals coming up next with me, Scott Seidenberg, right here on Live Bet Saturday on VSiN, the Sports Betting Network.
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8: 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As Dale tweets at me at Scott's on air, death, taxes, and Spurs first quarter. That's right. Spurs first quarter with a cash for us. We cash the Spurs race to 10. We cash the Spurs race to 20. And we cash the Spurs money line there in the first quarter. If you laid the 3.5 in the first quarter, you cashed, or the 3 points or 3.5, you cashed Spurs with a 23-13 lead at the end of the first quarter there. A very good first quarter for us here on this episode of Live Bet Saturday, which is brought to you by Polymarket. Get in on the action with a free $50 using promo code BUZZ at Polymarket. That's B-U-Z-Z. And now we take a look at what live betting opportunities present themselves here. The Knicks shot absolutely terribly in the first quarter. They were 4 of 22 from the field in the first quarter. The total in this game, which closed at 217, is now down to 192.5. My goodness. And it's not just defense. It's just brick after brick after brick. It's as if the Knicks are trying to make sure that there's a game number 6 at Madison Square Garden on Tuesday, which, listen, we want. It's going to be incredible. We want to watch that. We want to root for that. But Wemby is controlling the game from a block perspective. I think he just picked up his fourth block of the game. Yep. Wemby just picked up his fourth block of the game. He's got 5 rebounds, 6 points already. But he is not the leading scorer for the San Antonio Spurs. Julian Champagne has 8 points on 2 of 4 from 3-point range, as the Spurs have a 26-13 lead here over the New York Knicks. Dylan Harper off the bench, 7 points. He is 1 of 1 from 3-point range. For the New York Knicks, Jalen Brunson had 8 points in that first quarter on 3 of 6 shooting. Mikal Bridges, 0 of 2 from the field. Josh Hart, 0 of 3 from the field. Karl Anthony Towns, 0 of 3 from the field. And OG Anunoby, 5 points on 1 of 5 shooting. The Knicks just couldn't get anything going. Whether it was the 4 blocks by Wemby or just missing every shot they took. It was brick after brick after brick there in that first quarter. And the rebounding has been kind of even. It was 13-11 at the end of the first quarter, rebounds in favor of the San Antonio Spurs. But if you look at some of the numbers, like Josh Hart, who we have to go over 12.5 rebounds plus assists, he only had 1 rebound in that first quarter. And he's just getting beat
10: to every open ball. Carl Anthony Towns, meanwhile, with 5 rebounds, leading the New York Knicks. Mitchell Robinson off the bench with 2 rebounds for the Knicks. Victor Wembanyama's got 5 to lead for the San Antonio Spurs. De'Aaron Fox, this might have been another just misstep for us. I feel like I've been on the wrong end of De'Aaron Fox games throughout this entire NBA Finals. When I think he's going to step up, he absolutely lays an egg. When I think he's going to lay an egg, he absolutely steps up. De'Aaron Fox had, 18 points, 7 assists, and 5 boards in the last game. He had 12 points, 8 assists, 3 boards in game number 3. 20 points, 5 boards, 3 assists in game number 4. Tonight in the first quarter, De'Aaron Fox with just 2 points on 1 of 5 shooting, 0 rebounds, and 1 assist. I'm going to need a better effort here, Fox. He is 0 of 3 from 3-point range, 1 of 5 from the field. Everyone's cold tonight, but he is especially cold right now for the San Antonio Spurs. So we'll see. Maybe there's an opportunity to jump in and get at, some of these player props. Maybe at the half, there's an opportunity to get in on some of the halftime player props. But right now, this game trending way towards an under. I mean, at some point, do we want to bet a live over? I mean, the shooting can't get this bad throughout the rest of this game. And at some point, the Knicks might be in a position to punt the game. Now, you're saying, well, Scott, they were just down 29 points in the third quarter of game number 4, and they came back to win. So clearly, this is a team that knows that they can come back. I understand that. When you're at home, and it is a 2-1 series lead, you do put that effort forth, right? You never say quit. You push and you push and you push and you try and claw back. But when you're on the road with a 3-1 series lead, knowing that you got the home game in your back pocket on Tuesday, where everyone's just talking about you winning the NBA title, knowing the history of all the playoff series, 38 NBA final series with a 3-1 lead, and only one team has ever not won the NBA title, there might be subconsciously I want to call it lack of effort, but a laissez-faire attitude for the New York Knicks tonight, where if things go their way and they have a comeback in them and they score some points and they make it a game, cool. And if they don't, well, don't kill ourselves. We don't need to push this. Let's empty the bench. Let's give some guys some rest. We lose this game by 20. We lose this game by 30. Who cares? We got game number 6 at the Garden coming up on Tuesday. We're going to be favored. We're going to win the NBA title. And you know something? If they lose that game, well, then the Spurs got to come. The Spurs have to win 3 straight games. You know how difficult that is? So naturally, there might be an opportunity in this game for the Knicks to just back off a little bit. If this game plays out exactly how game 4 played out, the Knicks are not going to have a 29-point comeback in them. The Knicks will lose the game by 30-plus. And maybe that's where we take advantage of the spread or on the total, and maybe a team total for the San Antonio Spurs at some point. Because right now, I mean, no one can hit a shot, and this is just a low-scoring game. As it is a 28-15 lead for the San Antonio Spurs with 8:35 to go here in the second quarter. It is a live total of 185.5. 185.5. Just an incredibly low scoring game. Remember, this game did close with a total of 217 here at Circa. Once we get to the half, we'll be joined by David Behrman from Betting with Behrman, frequent contributor here on VSiN. We'll get his take on this incredibly low scoring first half. Any bets that he wants to make for the second half. We'll talk about the player prop market because there might be some angles to get here with the prop market. And then we're going to have the debate because I Behrman knows about my first quarter system. And we cashed again tonight with the Spurs first quarter. But the question is, with the Knicks, if they lose this game, the Knicks in game number 6 at home in Madison Square Garden as short favorites, do we bet the Knicks in the first quarter, or do we bet the Spurs again, which has been just an absolute freight train? Now a 10-1 run for the Spurs ATS in the first quarter. 10-1 ATS run. 16-5-2 overall in the first quarter straight up. 9-0 undefeated 9-0 in the first quarter straight up at home. They are 8-1 straight up in the first quarter after a loss, and this is the last time that they're going to be playing after a loss, so that is irrelevant after this game for them. And now, overall, in these NBA playoffs this year, teams coming off of a loss in the series and then favored in the next game are now 23-9-1 straight up in the next first quarter, and that's with the Spurs capturing this first quarter here tonight. So the low-scoring nature continues here. We're going to monitor all the live betting lines as the Spurs take a 31-15 lead. And the next thing that we are sweating out here is just our player props. For those who are just tuning in, the player props that we are tracking, we do have De'Aaron Fox to go over 24.5 points plus rebounds plus assists. Right now, with a stoppage in play, De'Aaron Fox has 2 points and 1 assist. That's it. Going to need a better effort if we're going to even come close to sweating that one out. We also have Dylan Harper over 20.5 points plus rebounds. Dylan Harper has 9 points and no rebounds right now. So 9 points, still pretty good. I said before the game that Dylan Harper can go over this 20.5 just by scoring points. He doesn't even need to get any assists, any rebounds. We are on Josh Hart over 12.5 rebounds plus assists. And Josh Hart sitting here with just 1 rebound, no assist. So that one, not looking good for us either there. So the prop markets are 3 prop bets here. Not looking like it's going to come through, at least early on. There's still plenty of basketball left to be played. Obviously, Game 4 taught us that. Plenty of basketball yet to be played. But right now, the prop bets not looking good as it is a one-sided affair. 31-15, the Spurs lead. 8:15 to go here, or 8:19, to go here in the first half. The Spurs are 11 of 27 from the field. 5 of 15 from three-point range, a perfect 4 of 4 from the free throw line. The Knicks, 5 of 26 from the field. That's 19%. The Knicks are shooting 19% from the field. 3 of 10 from three-point range, 2 of 4 from the free throw line. Spurs are out-rebounding the Knicks 17-13. The Knicks led by 1 point at one point. The Spurs with the largest lead of the game right now, 16 points. And on the live line, Spurs are a 12.5-point favorite. Live total, 186.5. As I mentioned, coming up at halftime, we'll be joined by David Behrman. Betting with Behrman is the podcast and the newsletter. Frequent contributor here on VSiN. We'll get his take on the first half and any live bets we want to make for the second half. Coming up next, we'll update you on what's going on in baseball, both Major League Baseball. We are sweating out a money line bet on the Kansas City Royals. And in college baseball, where we are sweating out a run line bet on Georgia, as well as World Cup Soccer, where we are sweating out our money line parlay, Scotland and Turkey. We'll get you caught up with all the scores in progress coming up next. I'm Scott Satterberg. You can always hit me up on Twitter at ScottsOnAir, ScottsOnAir. Hit us up on the network at VSIN Live as Live Bet Saturday continues here on the Sports Betting Network.
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8: 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We got 5:46 to go here in the first half. The Spurs with a 33-21 lead over the New York Knicks. And someone should have told me this was going to be the Karl-Anthony Towns rebound game, as Kat has only 2 points, but 8 rebounds for the New York Knicks. I do wish Josh Hart would have gotten some of those rebounds, but 8 rebounds for the New York Knicks, only 2 points. For Josh Hart, Jalen Brunson leads the Knicks with 11 points right now. Victor Wembanyama's got 7 rebounds, but he also has 5 blocks in this game. Wemby's going to get a triple-double just because of the blocks. He's got 5 blocks already in this game, 7 boards, 1 assist, and 9 points. De'Aaron Fox with 0 rebounds and 1 assist, only 2 points scored. Thanks for coming, De'Aaron Fox. Dylan Harper off the bench, 11 points, no rebounds, 1 assist. So he is contributing in a big way. He is actually your leading scorer for the San Antonio Spurs with 11 points. So 35-24 is your score right now. Spurs on top of the New York Knicks. Your live line, Spurs -9.5. Live total, 185.5. Just incredible to see how low scoring this first half has been. Let's update you on what's going on in baseball. As we are sweating out a couple of plays here in major leagues, we are sweating out the Royals on the money line against the Houston Astros, and Kansas City has a 7-5 lead, top of the 8th inning there in Kansas City. So 6 outs to glory here if we can get Kansas City home with a 7-5 lead right now. Bottom of the 7th inning, the Phillies have exploded on the Brewers. They have an 8-3 lead over Milwaukee, their bottom of the 7th. Three games, still to come later on this evening. The Cubs are at the Giants, where Chicago is a short road favorite with Ben Brown on the mound for them. Going for the San Francisco Giants is going to be Trevor McDonald. Again, Cubs slight road favorites, about -118 or so. Rockies here in Vegas to take on the A's, as the totals just continue to be high here with the A's in Vegas. Total of 14.5 between the Rockies and the A's. Kyle Freeland, 1-6 record with a 7.81 ERA, is on the mound. Joey Estes making his season debut here for the A's. Last time they saw him pitch, it was back last season. He only had 2 starts. Last season for the A's before going down with an injury. So Joey Estes making his return. Have to look up to see what his last minor league, let's see, what his last rehab start was to see how far we think he's going to go in this game. Let's see. I can tell you right now, if we look at his prop, I'll pull up some of the props here for Estes. The prop on him for tonight, let's see. Oop, wrong game. Because I'm always curious with a player making his season debut coming off an injury. How deep did they go in their last rehab start? What is the leash like for this starter? Does the manager let him go a little bit? Right now I'm projecting I'm actually projecting 5.5 innings from Joey Estes. His prop on outs recorded is at 16.5. So the sports book actually projecting him, that's my projection. His line is 14.5. So the sportsbook projecting him to not make it through five complete innings. The over is juiced, though, depending on the book that you look at. I'm seeing DK minus 142, MGM minus 130, Caesars best line minus 125 on the over of Joey Estes, 14.5 outs recorded. If we look at his last rehab start, let's see. Let's look at his last rehab start was on June 3rd. Las Vegas versus Reno. What did he do? Six innings, six hits, four runs, four strikeouts. Don't know how many pitches he threw, but six innings is pretty good. His start before that at May 29th, he went five innings, four hits, and one run allowed. He went 4 1/3 before that against Albuquerque, got rocked. But then again, when you're playing in Las Vegas ballpark, you're going to get rocked. So he pitched, let's see. All right, here's his game logs this year. This is interesting. And I actually want to look at this real quick. Joey Estes, because this is very important. This is a very rare situation where we have a player that's being called from the minors, whether it's a minor league player getting called up, or in this instance, it's a player that's coming to make a start after a rehab stint, right? And we have a very rare instance where that player's games in the minors were being played in the same ballpark as he's pitching in the majors. It just doesn't happen. But because the A's are having this special series here in Las Vegas, Joey Estes, who's been making starts here for the Las Vegas Aviators in AAA, building his strength up and rehabbing, is now going to pitch in the Las Vegas Aviators ballpark on the very same mound with the very same park factors all around him. And so I'm curious, how has he done in his rehab starts here in Las Vegas? This season, Joey Estes has started seven games for the Aviators in Vegas. In those games, he has gone 32 2/3 innings. He's allowed 39 hits, 31 runs, 7 home runs, 17 walks, and 22 strikeouts, an ERA of 8.27. Guys, in seven starts here in AAA, building up, Joey Estes has allowed 7 home runs, 31 runs on 39 hits in 32 2/3 innings. That's just in home games here for Las Vegas this season. In night games, he has allowed 39 runs on 51 hits in 46 2/3, 11 home runs. I mean, we have to fade Joey Estes here tonight. I mean, that's right. I mean, these numbers, unless all of a sudden things are going to change, right? And he's somehow going to change. Like, in this ballpark, on this mound, he is getting rocked. Let's see. Earned runs. There's probably not going to be a prop on him for earned runs. I would be shocked because it's his first start of the season. They probably don't hang many props on for a guy like that for his first start. Let's see. I'm looking at DraftKings right now. Pitcher props. We have strikeouts, earned runs. You can't go on over. Let's see. Earned runs over. Earned runs allowed. All right. Joey Estes, 3.5 earned runs allowed is minus 106 to the over. I might have to get in on that. I might have to get in on that. In fact, you can also check out Polymarket to see if there's a way that you can, you know, fade this, fade Joey Estes. Maybe it's a Rockies team total. Maybe it's just the over in the game, which, by the way, total is 14.5, which you can take advantage of there on Polymarket. 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You could do that there on Polymarket. 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So prop lines I'm seeing on Estes here tonight. Earned runs, as I mentioned, 3.5 is the line, and the over is juiced slightly, depending on the book. Strikeouts, his line is 3.5, and outs recorded is 14.5. Again, his game logs this season, the last rehab start, he went 6 innings, but he also gave up 4 runs in Las Vegas ballpark the last time he was on the mound. He went 5 innings before that, but that was on the road, only gave up 1 run on 4 hits. His last start before that, in Las Vegas ballpark, gave up 11 runs on 12 hits in 4 1/3 innings. Yeah, I'm going to go ahead, even though the Rockies aren't a great offense, I'm going to go ahead and lock in a Joey Estes over 3.5 earned runs allowed. And let's go ahead and let's see, hits allowed. 5.5, do I want to do that? No, because you can walk a couple of guys and then give up a home run. I'd rather just do the earned runs allowed. And then let's see, what is the first 5 innings line in this game? Let's see, first 5 innings, Rockies team total. That's another way I want to kind of look at this. First 5 innings, Rockies team total is 3.5, and it's -125. That's kind of the same thing. Do I think Estes gives up? I've said I want to do Estes over 3.5 runs. That's -106. That's 3.5 earned runs. Rockies team total over 3.5 in the first 5 is -125. So there's a chance that like maybe Estes only lasts 4 innings. You get a guy to come in the 5th, and the Rockies do score another run in the 5th. Maybe the better way to approach this, Rockies team total over 3.5 in the first 5. All right, let's lock that in. Rockies team total over 3.5, first 5 innings. Best bet for the A's and Rockies here in Vegas. I'm Scott Seidenberg, always on Twitter at ScottsOnAir and at VSIN Live. We'll update you on the NBA Finals coming up next here on Live Bet Saturday on VSIN, the Sports Betting Network.
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2: 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I'm a little bit upset because the Royals, I have the Kansas City Royals on the money line. They had a 7-5 lead going into the top of the eighth inning, and they have given up that 7-5 lead as Jose Altuve with a two-run home run. So the Astros have 7 runs in this game, and all of them have come via the home run. A two-run home run in the fourth inning, a two-run home run in the fifth inning, a solo home run in the sixth inning, and a two-run home run here in the top of the eighth inning. 7-7 between the Royals and the Astros. Great idea to move those fences in, boys. A lot of fun there for the fans. It's not quite like Vegas, which we're going to see the A's take on the Rockies here coming up in a little bit. And we did place our bet that we talked about last segment, the best bet. Rockies team total over 3.5 runs in the first 5 innings. Yes, it is a fade of Joey Estes making his first start here coming off of the injury after a rehab stint, which he was not great for AAA Las Vegas. We're going to fade him here against the Colorado Rockies, and also just that the ballpark is an absolute launching pad. We have officially reached halftime of NBA Finals game number 5, where the San Antonio Spurs have a 42-37 lead over the New York Knicks. Quite the comeback effort, if you will, from the Knicks in that second quarter. And

0: Joining us right now on the Progressive Guest Line to break down the first half with some live betting opportunities is our good friend David Bearman. Betting with Bearman is the name of the podcast and the newsletter as well. David, what did you think of that first half? We both cashed on the Spurs first quarter, which is like death, taxes, and Spurs first quarter, a plus 66 scoring margin in the first quarter in this series. But you saw the Knicks put together a little effort here in the second quarter. What did you see overall?
1: Yeah, I mean, we won our bet. I mean, that's what we're going to do. We were just taking the first quarter because I'm done trying to predict whether the Knicks are going to make a comeback or not. And, you know, I was talking to your producer off air before we were on, and I said, you know, you don't have much conviction behind it, but I had the feeling that this one might not go the Knicks' way because they really don't need it. Not that there's no motivation to go win a title. You're going to win a title, you want to win a title. But they really, 3-1 on the road, San Antonio's fighting for their life. But Knicks showed up in the second quarter as they've had, just like the Spurs have won every first quarter. I think the Knicks have won all but one second quarter. Obviously, game four, they got blown out of the building for those two quarters. But this is what the Knicks do. They struggle out of the gate. It's amazing. This team's won 13 out of 14 games, and they can't play well in the first quarter at all. Make a rally. The third quarter's really, I'd say it's going to decide it, but that would be a lie because the Knicks can be down 100. They would still come back. It's just, if it gets to the point, Scott, in the fourth quarter, and the Knicks are down double digits like they have been in pretty much every game this series, including both in San Antonio, you're a Knicks guy. Do you have any conviction that they're going to put everything they have into going? No, I don't subscribe to the whole let's win it at home. That's not. You win it when you can win it. Yes. I don't say the whole I give up and win it at home. But you got a 3-1 series lead. Do you see them going balls to the wall, as they say, to go get that in San Antonio to do what they did in game four? Or do you think they'll put up a fight, but they really need to take over in the third quarter if they're going to get it done?
0: No, I completely agree. And I said that earlier, that it's not so much, you know, you don't want to play with that idea of, oh, well, we're up 3-1 in the series, and we know that it's very, very hard. We're not going to lose three straight games. I don't think anybody plays with that mentality, but just subconsciously, there is that laissez-faire attitude where it's like, you know something, if we lose tonight, who cares? We're going to win it at home. It's okay. So, yeah, we're still going to play hard, but if things don't go their way, and Mike Brown might even make this choice that if it's in the fourth quarter, if they're down 17 again with 9 minutes left, like they were in game number four with the historic comeback, they're not going to do that again. Players will hit the bench. The bench players will come in, start chucking up threes, and the Spurs will win by margin here. So I think that's the case, and that's something that we have to pay attention to. The live line right now, David, is the same as it was before the game. Spurs minus 5.5. Do you have any interest in betting the live spread right now?
1: I don't have any interest in laying it with the Spurs because we've seen it enough times, the Knicks, that there's no number that's safe. And, you know, the only number that the Knicks have not covered were the 1.5, 2-point games or the one they lost. So you don't want to put yourself in that situation, even though if you ask me, you had to choose life on the line. Do you see the Spurs pulling this one out, running away with it? Or do you see the Knicks making a comeback? I'd lean towards the Spurs for everything that we just talked about.
0: Sure.
1: But betting against this Knicks team is not building, you know, it's not building bridges. It is in the first quarter, which is the, you know, the mansion that your producer said that I built off first quarter lines. It's just, I think the distinction between the two, and we talked about this earlier in the week, game four was a must win for both sides. And we both said, whoever wins game four wins the series. Mm-hmm. You're down 29 points. You don't want to get blown out of your own building, get swept at home, then have to go to San Antonio tied 2-2. You've lost the series. If you somehow come back and miraculously pull back a 29-point win and a tip-in and all that stuff that happened, you got the momentum and you can afford to do what's happening tonight. Now, listen, they're down 5.
0: Yes.
1: Yeah. Not close to over. One hot run by the Knicks and all of a sudden it's different. I just think it's different the fact that they're behind at the half. Had they come out and taken a 5-point lead at the half like they've done in every single game but game four, then you're sitting there thinking, all right, you got the lead at the half, you're the New York Knicks, you're 24 minutes from the first title in 50 years, go get it. It's not the case. They're shooting terrible.
0: Yep.
1: They're making turnovers. Like, this is as sloppy as a game as we've seen in all five games. Each team has, I believe, 7 turnovers. Knicks are shooting 30%. San Antonio, 33%. When two teams are playing that bad, you gotta lean home team. Because the momentum's gonna be with the team that has the crowd behind them, although be it almost like a Knicks crowd there.
0: Yeah.
1: I just think what you saw in the first quarter from Wemby, the block shots, the hustling, you're going to see more of that in the third quarter. So I think the Spurs know. The next quarter they play is the most important quarter they play in the entire season. Because if they can come out and take a five-point lead and turn it into 15, I think what you said happens in the fourth quarter. I think the Knicks say, all right, bench players get in there, let's rest our guys, let's go home. Yeah. My bet would be third quarter Spurs.
0: Okay.
1: Third quarter line on the Spurs, although the Knicks have come out and played extremely well in the third quarter. I just think tonight, if you're in the locker room and you're the head coach of the San Antonio Spurs, you say this next quarter is the most important quarter you play all year. Because if you lose the quarter, and this is a toss-up going into the fourth, you might see the Larry O'Brien trophy a half hour later.
0: Spurs on the money line, minus 130 for the third quarter, up on DraftKings right now. Total in the third quarter, 51.5. Are there any props that you like? I mean, all my props look absolutely terrible right now, David. Full disclosure, I have De'Aaron Fox over PRA. He's got 5 points and only one assist, no rebounds. I do have Dylan Harper over 20.5 rebounds and points. He has 11 points and no rebounds. And I got Josh Hart over 12.5 rebounds and assists, and he has 3 rebounds and 0 assists. So my props are not looking great. Anything that you would look at here in the second half?
1: I would look at the total. I wouldn't look at any individual props right now, except maybe some points for Karl-Anthony Towns. I'm looking at the box score right now. Everybody's shooting terrible. The only player on the Knicks that's playing anywhere decent is Jalen Brunson.
0: Sure.
1: He's the only one that has points. You have to think at some point OG and Kat are going to get some sort of points in this quarter. The other side of things, I mean, De'Aaron Fox, what a train wreck. Every big play, including the flagrant that was going on as we got air, we just two-hand shoved the guy. I like your Dylan Harper play. He's really the only guy outside of Wemby that's doing anything, and he's going to get some boards in the second half. It's stunning he has no boards considering how bad the Knicks have shot. Wemby's getting them all. Like, Wemby's got every single board on the team right now. So I'm not sure I'd look at the player props more than I would look at the total, because at some point they're going to start hitting some hoops.
0: I think so as well. Like, part of me wants to get in on a live total, but maybe it's – and I think the fourth quarter could be high scoring, because if it's a blowout, we've seen that, right? We've seen teams that, it'll pull away. Like I said, the Knicks might empty the bench, and it just might be a three-point fest for them in the fourth quarter. So I could see it being a higher scoring fourth quarter, and – all we just need is, like, just be on pace in the third quarter. Like, just it totals 51. Give me 50 points in the third quarter. We'll be on pace, and I'll feel good about that. I think I am going to go in on the Spurs in the third quarter. I think they do extend this lead. Would you make that bet right now?
1: I would. I would make the bet, even though it goes against what the Knicks have done. I would take the Spurs money line, minus 130 in the third quarter. This is their quarter, because if they go into the fourth and a toss-up or behind, at that point you start shrinking up and the trophy's on the line, you're losing at home, the Knicks crowd that's there is going to get into it, and you could smell the victory out of New York Knicks. If you extend the lead to 10, to 12, to 14, the scenario you outlined with Knicks backing off might actually happen. So, yeah, I'm going to take the Spurs as well at minus 130. I also want to say hi to my boy Greg Peterson that's waiting to come on next. I see him up in the window.
0: Well, I got to talk to him about that bet that we talked about off the air about the Rockies team total in the first 5 innings here in Vegas. But, David, always appreciate the time, man. We'll be sure to check out the podcast, Betting with Bearman, the newsletter as well. And we appreciate every time you come here on VSiN. Let's get this Spurs third quarter, and then you and I will talk about what we're going to do with the first quarter in game number 6, because you know which side I want to be on. I don't know if I could do it, David. I just don't know. I don't know if I could do it.
1: You absolutely have to. Blind bet. I got it at 160, and it went all the way up to 215. Blind bet.
0: Yes, it is. He's David Bearman. Joined us there on the Progressive Guest Line. I'm Scott Seidenberg. We'll update you on everything in progress coming up next year on Live Bet Saturday on VSiN, the Sports Betting Network.
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0: Scott Satterberg back here with you. 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I did go ahead and place a bet on the Spurs to win the third quarter. 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That's B-U-Z-Z. So I did go in on the Spurs in the third quarter. They lead the Knicks right now 42-37 at the half as they look to stave off elimination and force a game six back in Madison Square Garden. Major League Baseball sweating out a couple of things tonight. One game sweating out in progress right now is currently in a weather delay. I have the Kansas City Royals on the money line against the Houston Astros, and because they decided to move the fences in and the Astros Kansas City pitchers just can't keep the ball in the ballpark, the Astros have hit some more home runs to tie this game at 7. Royals took a 7-5 lead going into the top of the 8th inning when Jose Altuve hit a 2-run home run, and so it is now 7-7. All 7 runs for the Astros coming via the home run. I hope that's the case here tonight in Las Vegas as the A's get ready to take on the Rockies. A bet that I have placed, two bets actually, one on the Rockies team total in the first five innings, over 3.5 runs. This is a fade of Joey Estes making his season debut for the A's. And then I also played the total hits plus runs plus errors over 35.5 at a plus money price. Let's see if we can get some runs and some hits and a few errors maybe in this game as well. I can tell you yesterday's game between the Rockies and A's, only 10 runs scored. I say only. Only 10 runs scored. We had 17 hits and 2 errors, a total of 29. Get me 36 tonight. I think I can get there. Let's see what our next guest thinks. Joining us on the Progressive Guest Line is our very own Greg Peterson. Catch the Baseball Betting Show wherever you get your podcasts from, part of the VSiN family of podcasts. 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All right, Greg, am I crazy for playing an over 35.5 hits plus runs plus errors tonight, Rockies, A's, Las Vegas ballpark?
18: I absolutely do not think so, because I would actually rather take that over rather than just a full game to the over as well. Because you mentioned it yesterday, you pretty much had 2.9 hits plus runs plus errors for every run scored. And you do need quite a bit to be able to get like a 14.5 to the over. Meanwhile, you've got a pair of teams that have been floundering out there in the field. Like the Rockies have a bunch of young players, and they've been one of the teams that have committed some of the most errors out there in all of baseball. The Athletics are a team that's a little bit undisciplined themselves. And then additionally, I do think that with the Athletics, you're going to have a few guys give up hits that might not necessarily be homers, because I think the biggest angle that you take a look at for the Athletics, and it's a big reason why I took them on the run line as well, a lot of the pitchers are familiar with this ballpark. Not just Joey Estes, who's going to be on the bump, but a lot of these guys are in the bullpen that they were at the AAA level for the Las Vegas Aviators. There's a little bit of familiarity there. I think that that really plays big for the Athletics here. So I'd rather take the hits plus runs plus errors over rather than the full game. And I personally took a shot on the Athletics on the run line because Kyle Freeland, man, 7.88 ERA, 2+ home runs allowed per 9 innings. He has been one of the worst pitchers in all of baseball this season.
0: Two other games about to start, Greg. Let's talk about the Cubs at the Giants. Ben Brown for Chicago. Trevor McDonald going for the home Giants. Cubs, a small road favorite here.
18: And I banked on Ben Brown here. He has been really good for the Cubs. Like, there's been a lot of things that have gone the, shall we say, opposite of how the Cubs wanted to. Ben Brown has been a nice revelation. Sub-2 ERA. His strikeout stuff is maybe down from where it was last year, but he's still getting about 9 strikeouts per 9 innings. He's locked in with regards to command. The Giants have been on a nice heater with their offense. Since the beginning of the month of June, they've been a top-3 team in terms of run creation. That said, they do play in a ballpark that is much, much more pitcher-friendly than the ballparks that they were really lighting it up in. Go back to that series last week against the Cubs. They lit it up there. There were a lot of games where the wind was blowing out. They go to Coors Field, and they were able to put up a lot of runs there. So I think things normalized a little bit there. And for Trevor McDonald, has been a serviceable pitcher right now for the San Francisco Giants. Right around about a 4-year-8, fielding dependent, more around about a 350. Did a nice job shutting down the Cubs the first time around. Now the Cubs are going to be seeing him for a second time, so that's something that always needs to be factored in. But again, you have one of the most pitcher-friendly ballparks in all of baseball. I like that 8 to the under, and I really love what I've seen out of Ben Brown. Cubs have the better bullpen, in my opinion, in this circumstance as well. So took a shot here on the Cubs, right around minus 115 on the money line.
0: And the Rays are at the Angels. Griffin Jacks for the Rays and Jose Soriano for the Angels, as Tampa is a slight road favorite here.
18: And with Jose Soriano, one thing that I've noted with him, he's always been significantly worse at home rather than away from home. Like his career numbers, he's got a career 3 ERA away from home. That goes up to 4.67 out there in Los Angeles. So I think that you got some value here with the Rays. And also, Griffin Jacks has been a completely different pitcher since getting taken from the bullpen into the starting rotation. Jacks was a starter by trade when he was with the Minnesota Twins. They tried to convert him into a bullpen piece, and it did not work. For Jacks in the bullpen this year, 8 ERA with 3 home runs allowed per 9 innings. The ERA goes down to 3 as a starter. So he has been able to do a much better job here. And for the Angels, they're averaging more than 0.75 runs per game more away from home rather than at home. They just have not played well at home all season long. And I don't know about you, but I don't want to have any faith whatsoever in this Angels bullpen. It has been absolutely terrible. When your bullpen is so bad that you're throwing out there Alek Manoah for innings, you know you're going the wrong way down a one-way street. I do think that the Rays are going to be able to do a nice job getting to Soriano because he's been having his command issues, getting into that bullpen. So I like the 8 to the over, and I took a shot on the Rays on the money line.
0: Boy, the runs that have been scored here in Major League Baseball, Greg. Two live games right now. Royals and Astros are tied at 7 in a weather delay there in the top of the 8th. The Brewers have come back against the Phillies. It is a 9-8 ball game right now, bottom of the 8th there in Milwaukee. I mean, how do you bet an under now, Greg? How do you bet an under in Major League Baseball? Even with the totals that are so low, and I'm going to talk to you about a low total here tomorrow. Marlins and Pirates with Paul Skeens and Max Mayer on the mound is a total of 7.5. But seeing all these games fly over the total, how could you be comfortable betting an under?
18: There's a few pitchers that you're comfortable with. Like, I took an under today in the Yankees versus Blue Jays game because I'm just banking on Cam Schwitler, who's been really good. That was an under that was able to come through. Yesterday, I took an under in Brewers versus Phillies because Jacob Mizrowski, he has been absolutely incredible, and he had his most incredible performance yet. So the ace pitchers are able to get you unders. Past that, it's becoming a big, giant roll of the dice because for the bullpens, they've actually been a little bit better here in the, shall we say, month of May into early June. But now, as we know, weather is heating up. The balls that were maybe dying at the warning track in the first month or two of the season, they are now going over the fence. And it feels like these number three, number four starters are just all terrible. Like, I wish I could put it any other way, but there's not a lot of good number three, number four starters. Like, it feels like with regards to starting pitching, it's one of the biggest disparities we've seen in a really long time. Like, I mentioned these guys, like Christopher Sanchez. I'm going to be willing to bank on a Brewers versus Phillies under tomorrow because Christopher Sanchez has been that good. The other guys for the Philadelphia Phillies, like I took the over in the game tonight because Aaron Nola, well, he has been anything but super for them. That was an over that was able to get there very easily. So I think that you bank on the star pitchers, the studs, like even Tarik Skubal coming off the injury list. That was a nice easy under out there in Cleveland today. You bank on those guys. The rest of the guys, you really need to be compelled or you need a total of like 14 in order to take a shot on the under.
0: So are we betting on Paul Skeens then? Do you like the under 7.5 between the Marlins and the Pirates? This is your early Peacock game, so a 12:15 Eastern time first pitch.
18: I do, and I do think that that early first pitch time is going to be able to help you out to the under as well. And for Paul Skeens, he's been passed up in the Cy Young race because Jacob Mizrowski has been incredible. Christopher Sanchez, we're seeing what he's doing. I don't know if Shohei Ohtani racks up enough innings to be able to get the Cy Young award, but I mean, he's been incredible as well. So, I mean, Paul Skeens has just went out there and sort of has been rounded for him a little bit more. He had one or two shaky starts in like the back half of May. Ever since then, two earned runs or fewer allowed at each out of his last three starts. Going up against a Marlins team that really doesn't hit the ball of the yard. Bottom six team in terms of home runs on a per at base is in. Let's not discredit Max Meyer as well. He's been really good for this Miami Marlins team. Posting up a 2.85 ERA, he's only giving up right around about 0.7, 0.8 home runs per nine innings as well. And I've noticed that the Pirates lineup has been a little bit more up and down ever since the O'Neill Cruz injury as well. So I think with that early first pitch time, with Paul Skeens getting back into form, that 7.5, I'm going to be willing to take a shot on the under, and I'm going to bank on the Pirates bullpen to not completely blow it.
0: All right, I think I'm going to tell that with you here, Greg. And by the way, nobody in the world wishes a happy birthday earlier than Greg Peterson. Literally, my birthday is not for a couple of weeks, and I already get a text message today that says happy birthday. So, Greg, you are the champion when it comes to a lot of things here at VSiN. No one will ever beat you at that, my friend, so I appreciate you.
18: Hey, if you get a birthday text early, you know that it's not been forgotten about. And that's what we look to do here, because there's so many people that are like, oh, is someone going to forget my birthday? Hey, if you get it a week and a half, 2 weeks in advance, it's money in the bank and everything else is just gravy from there. Or in this case, icing on the cake.
0: There he is. Greg, appreciate the time, man. Good luck with your bets. Enjoy the games tonight. Let's hope for a lot of runs and hits and errors here in Vegas.
18: Absolutely, and let's hope that the Athletics win by multiple runs, my friend. Thank you.
0: Yes, there he is, our very own Greg Peterson. Catch the Baseball Betting Show wherever you get your podcasts from. Also, read Greg's write-ups up on vsin.com. 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There was another flagrant foul here in this Knicks game against Victor Wembanyama. No, Wemby wasn't called for the foul, but it was Mitchell Robinson pushing Wemby in the back. The Knicks getting physical. Things may be getting testy right now. Checking out the score here in the third quarter, and we do have Spurs in the third quarter, by the way. A 53-44 lead for the Spurs over the Knicks here in the third quarter. Live line, Spurs -7.5. Live total, 184.5. This has been a low-scoring game because both teams just haven't been able to make any shots. We'll tell you what happened in the top of the first inning in Vegas between the A's and the Rockies. See if we got some help with our bets. Coming up next, I'm Scott Seidenberg right here with you. 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
0: 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We are seeing if the Rockies can come through for us here in the top of the first inning, get a couple of runs, and they don't get anything. They waste a leadoff walk, which is crazy because leadoff walks come around to score over, 34% of the time? So a leadoff walk in the top of the first inning and all for naught as Joey Estes is able to navigate around that. And there is no score as they go to the bottom of the first here in Las Vegas. And no hits either, so that doesn't help our total that we bet there. But Joey Estes gets through the top of the first inning clean after allowing a leadoff walk. Now, Kyle Freeland will take the mound. Elsewhere, the Cubs do score in the top of the first inning. Cash your fee there as they have a 1-0 lead over the Giants now in the bottom of the first in San Francisco. Top of the first in Anaheim. The Rays threatening with a runner on third here with two outs. The Phillies with a 9-8 lead over the Brewers and a runner on second with two outs in the top of the ninth inning as they look to get a very important insurance run, and they are still in a rain delay there in Kansas City with the Royals and Astros tied at 7 with one out in the top of the eighth inning. We do have the Royals on the money line there as they have blown multiple leads in this game. We'll see if they can get it back and how the rest of this game plays out once they resume from the weather delay. College baseball, we have Georgia plus a run and a half, and they are in the sixth inning there in Omaha, and they have a 4-1 lead over, over Texas. So we'll see if they can hold on for us here. We have a little bit of a cushion with that plus 1.5 bet that we have. They are massive favorites on the money line, -2.5, -175 on the run line. So let's see what Georgia can do here as they play in the sixth inning in Omaha, as this is the finale of the opening round games. Tomorrow, there will be a winner's game between West Virginia and North Carolina, where North Carolina is a -160 favorite, and a loser's bracket game between Troy and Ole Miss. It is an elimination game. The winner stays alive. The loser goes home. Ole Miss, an overwhelming favorite at -230. So still in the sixth inning, Georgia, a 4-1 lead over Texas. We are sweating that one out. There is 6:27 to go here in the third quarter. The Spurs with a 55-50 lead over the New York Knicks. They are tied at 13 in this third quarter. We did place a bet on the Spurs money line in the third quarter. So it is a 13-13 tie in the third, and it has been very physical. The refs have let them play to an extent, but also we have seen some flagrants be called here on the Knicks, at least here, for a couple of instances that occurred here in this game. Right now, your fouls for both of the teams, 11 fouls for the Spurs, 11 fouls for the Knicks, 9 for the Spurs, as we have a 55-50 lead for the Spurs. They are shooting 20 of 53 from the field, 38%. The Knicks equally as bad, 19 of 55 from the field for 35%. Spurs 8 of 26 from the three-point line. Knicks 8 of 25 from the three-point line. The Spurs are perfect, 7 of 7 from the free throw line, though. And the Knicks 4 of 7 from the charity stripe. So the difference in the game, rebounds pretty even, 29-28 in favor of the Spurs. Turnovers 10-10 for both of these teams. It has been a pretty evenly played game. Both of these teams with a flagrant foul as well. The Knicks have only had a 1-point lead early on in the game when it was 5-4. The Spurs' largest lead was 16 points, but the Knicks came back with a rally in that second quarter. So San Antonio now has a 57-50 lead as there's 6 minutes to go in this third quarter, and we are sweating out our third quarter Spurs money line. Our player props are dead. Like, it would take a miracle. Maybe we'll see. We have Josh Hart over 12.5 rebounds plus assists. It's been a good third quarter for Josh Hart. He has 7 rebounds and 1 assist. So, okay, we're on our way. Josh Hart helping us out. De'Aaron Fox is not helping us out. De'Aaron Fox over his points, rebounds, plus assists. It's been an absolute no-show for De'Aaron Fox tonight. 5 points on 2 of 9 shooting, 0 rebounds. He does have 4 assists. Now, the big thing with De'Aaron Fox, the reason why we like this number so much, was because I figured he would contribute offensively, which is what he has done in the past couple of games. If you look at the last game, he scored 18 points. On 7 assists and 5 rebounds, right? And so I figured, at home, just give me 15 points, right? Like, I don't need the 18-point performance. Just give me 15 points. And I should be okay to cash this bet because he has been contributing on the rebounds and on the assists, especially when it comes to the assist prop. I went over these numbers before the game. We were going over our player props. De'Aaron Fox leads these NBA finals in potential assists. Like, just because his teammates aren't making any shots for him, that's, you know, it's a different story. But the potential assists are there. And he should have double the amount of assists that he has already in this series. He has 25 assists, but he has like 56 potential assists. So imagine if his teammates just shoot a little bit better. Maybe not the case tonight, as no one can hit a shot tonight. But he hasn't gotten the assist. We'll see if that can pick itself up here in the second half, and he can rack up some of the assist numbers. But right now, De'Aaron Fox, 5 points, 0 rebounds, and 4 assists. And our other prop bet was the Dylan Harper over his points plus rebounds. He has 15 points, but 0 rebounds. We need 6. We need a total of 6 for the rest of the game to go over 20 and a half. So whether it's 6 rebounds or 6 assists or a combination, I mean, 6 rebounds or 6 points or a combination, 3 rebounds, 3 points, whatever it is, we need that from Dylan Harper. Looks like Jalen Brunson just rolled his ankle on a 3-point attempt while Wemby was landing in, while Victor Wembanyama was in the landing zone and there was no call. Jalen Brunson was upset. Mike Brown was upset. And I just got a text from a very respected basketball someone that I very much respect in terms of breaking down the NBA, who just texted me and said, that should have been a flagrant on Victor Wembanyama and him suspended for game number 6. Because remember, Wemby has all these flagrant points that if he gets one more flagrant foul, he will be suspended for the next game. And so the follow-up text is, wonder if they'll do it retroactively after the game. I can't see it, especially if they didn't do it last time on the throwing Brunson's head. If they didn't retroactively review that and turn that into a flagrant, they're not going to do it here with him landing in the landing zone, not giving Jalen Brunson a safe space to land. So I understand the argument. Could you imagine, though? Imagine the Spurs win this game, but Wemby gets a technical foul. But you know what's going to happen, right? He'll be suspended, but they would do like an appeal, and then it would turn out that like the NBA would come back and be like, we have rescinded one of the flagrants or one of the technical, I don't know. They'd find a way to have him play in game 6. You think there's any way that Wemby is not, like, they would have him suspended for game 6 if the Spurs win tonight and force a game 6? I mean, that would be crazy. I don't know if I could see that happening. Meanwhile, Kyle Freeland doing exactly what Greg Peterson said Kyle Freeland was going to do, and that is give up runs here in the first inning. We placed 2 bets on this game between the A's and the Rockies here in Las Vegas. The first bet was the Rockies to go over their team total of 3.5 runs in the first 5 innings. They didn't score in the top of the first. The second bet that we placed was the game total to feature over 35.5 hits plus runs plus errors. Well, right now here in the bottom of the second inning, the A's have already gotten 4 hits and scored 2 runs. That's a great number for us to start. If I just said I had a total number of 6 in the first inning and I need 36 for the game, 6 in the first inning I feel pretty good about. And by the way, we can get a bunch more here. There's 2 outs. Kyle Freeland just continues to struggle here this season. Came into this game with an ERA that was, you know, infinity. And is just in just a bad way right now here, bottom of the first inning. This, if the A's, if he stops it here at 2, okay. Let me look at this Wemby play replay again. I can't call flagrant there. I can't call it. He turns his head, and he actually looks down to see where he's landing. Now, some people might look at that and be like, well, he should have known where he was landing because he looked down. And maybe that's like he did it on purpose. No, I think he looked down to try and avoid landing in Jalen Brunson's landing area. So I kind of agree with the no call there, the no call. But Brunson was clearly upset. Everyone clearly upset. Anyway, we'll see if Freeland can get out of the jam. If not, maybe the A's contribute some more, and that'll help us cash at least one of the bets in this game. Still, the Rockies have 4 innings to get us 4 runs. We'll see if Joey Estes can comply on his side. Maybe I should have just done first 5 innings over 8, because the first 5, 8, I know 8's a crazy number, as it's going to be a ground out to third, so they'll end the inning 2-0 here for the A's. 8 is a crazy number in the first 5 innings, but, like, if I think the Rockies could score 4, I mean, the A's already scored 2 here in the first. So, live total right now in this game, in case you're wondering, A's with the 2 runs in the first inning, 14.5, same as it was before the game started. Meanwhile, third quarter action here. We're keeping tabs on what's going on between the Knicks and the Spurs. 65-53, the Spurs lead the Knicks. Live line, Spurs minus 9.5. Live total, 187.5. Spurs outscoring the Knicks 23-16 here in this third quarter. We do have the Spurs on the third quarter money line. I'm Scott Seidenberg. This is Live Bet Saturday here on VSiN, the Sports Betting Network.
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0: Scott Seidenberg back here with you. 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It is a 66-53 lead for the Spurs over the Knicks. 3:35 to go here in the third quarter. Spurs outscoring the Knicks 24-16. So looking good for our Spurs third quarter money line. Meanwhile, a That's Baseball Susan moment for us here in the top of the second inning as the first two batters for the Colorado Rockies get out on two line drives of exit velos 90 plus miles per hour. The expected batting average on Troy Johnson's lineout, 520. The expected batting average on Cole Carrig's lineout, 680. And so 93 and 91 mile per hour exit velos, line drive right to the players, and a ground out to second, as well as Joey Estes is through two innings very, very easily as the A's have a 2-0 lead going to the bottom of the second. So, hey, he's looking much better here tonight against the Rockies than he did against AAA teams. But then again, some might argue that the Rockies are a AAA team. 68-53. The Spurs now lead the Knicks here in the third quarter, 26-16. We got ourselves a 10-point cushion on this Spurs third quarter bet. Taking a look inside the prop market here. How about Dylan Harper? We have already gone over the 20.5 points plus rebounds. He has 21 points in this game. Dylan Harper has 21 points in this game. Let me throw something out at you guys. I think the Knicks could have a comeback in them. But I think maybe, like, we agree, like, you know, the Spurs could, we like the Spurs to take this game, okay? We like the Spurs to take this game. Can I interest anybody right now in a Dylan Harper NBA Finals MVP bet? Can I interest anybody in that? I've seen one book have him as 125-1. Let's see. Polymarket has him at, let's take a look. Finals MVP. Boy, this would be something. Could you imagine? Could you imagine this? Let's see. Jalen Brunson's your overwhelming favorite on Polymarket. He's at 64%. Victor Wembanyama, 24%. Dylan Harper, 1%. Can I interest anybody in a 1 cent buy on Dylan Harper? I mean, you could shop around like he's 125-1. I saw it one book, but 21 points off the bench here for Dylan Harper in 20 minutes. He has contributed in such a big way in this series. 21 points off the bench here tonight. 13 points, 9 rebounds, 3 assists in game number 3. 15 points, 6 boards, 3 assists in game number 2. 16 points, 8 boards, 1 assist. In game number one, the 21 points tonight in a must-win game with their season on the line, if he does similar things in a game number 6 on the road and then a game number 7, 125-1. 1 cent buy here, 1% on Polymarket. By the way, Live Bet Saturday is brought to you by Polymarket. Get in on the action with a free $50 using promo code BUZZ at Polymarket. That's B-U-Z-Z. Promo code BUZZ at Polymarket, where, yep, we have Jalen Brunson 65%, Wembanyama 24%, OG Anunoby 11%, Towns 1%, Dylan Harper 1%. Want to see if maybe I can get an offer filled on Dylan Harper to be the finals MVP. The Knicks are going to win this. I mean, I'm like half joking here, but like, let's be honest. Like, Dylan Harper is not going to win the MVP because the Spurs are not going to win the NBA Finals. There's been 38 NBA Finals series with a team up 3-1, and only one time has that team lost. And they lost to LeBron James and the Cavaliers. And the Warriors lost. That's it. The Knicks at home in game number 6 are favored already. They deserve to be favored, and they're probably going to win game number 6 at home. But you know something? Even if they don't, okay? Even if they don't, and the series shifts back to San Antonio for game number 7, and the Spurs are favored, and they've won 2 straight, and everything's going great for San Antonio, you still have to win another game. The New York Knicks have been, and I understand, in this series, it's been a different story. The Spurs, you can argue, have had the better of the play for the majority of this series. The Knicks won 2 games by 1 point in this series. But prior to their Game 3 loss at home, the Knicks only lost 2 games here in this entire playoffs. And both of those games came by 1 point each. And then they lose in game number three, which, by the way, the 115-111 score, a little bit exaggerated. The game was a lot closer there at the end. The idea that this Knicks team, playing as good as they have played, is going to lose three games in a row, I don't know if I can get behind that. And I know that you can't think like that, because if they lose here tonight, which they're going to, it's a 70-58 lead now for the San Antonio Spurs, a minute 30 to go in the third quarter. Live line Spurs -9.5. Our third quarter wager looking pretty decent right now. The Spurs have outscored the Knicks here in the third quarter, 28-21. So we've got a minute 30 left and a 7-point cushion here. You can't think about this game. You can't think about the three games lost in a row, because you can only think about two games in a row, right? Because this game, once it's over with, is over with. So the idea can't be, well, the Knicks aren't going to lose three games in a row. They've already lost one game. That's irrelevant. So now the question is, will they lose two in a row? Will they lose back-to-back games? And I don't know if they do. I think that game six at Madison Square Garden is a rallying point. And I don't think the Knicks lose at home in game number six. I don't. I'm curious what the market is going to be like, what the early line's going to be like for that game. And as this game progresses, if it's still a double-digit lead as we get into the fourth quarter, there the sports books will start to populate a line for that game. I can tell you right now, because I think Polymarket might have actually put one up here for game number six. Yeah. They have 55% for the Knicks. So they don't have a spread, but their money line volume right now on the Knicks, not a big liquid market right now, because obviously there's no game, but they do have 55% for the Knicks, 46 there for the San Antonio Spurs, or, you know, 45-46 there for the San Antonio Spurs. That's their market right now. For this game being played right now, let's see. Spurs 76% to close this thing out. Knicks 25%. Now, this is not winning percentage. This is just their, you know, aggregate calculations on the market, the liquidity, all that stuff. You know, it's totally different than looking at points scored, winning percentage, things like that, based off of, like, you know, what different websites do. And I can tell you right now, let me look at one of my respected analytic websites. I'll log in real quick. And let's see. With the score right now, let's see, all games. All right, we have Spurs 77% win probability right now. And this is estimated plus-minus projections courtesy of Dunks and Threes. So with the score right now, a 72-61 lead for the San Antonio Spurs. Their win probability according to Dunks and Threes is 77%. Yet Polymarket right now, actually it's pretty good. They have just changed. They were at 80%, now they went to 77%. So actually I do think that they are, you know, pretty efficient here with what the projections are. That's not bad. I like that. Actually, it makes me feel pretty good, actually, about what we got going on here. So, again, Spurs with the 72-63 lead now, 77% on that win percentage, according to estimated plus-minus, as well as taking a look at the Polymarket board here. Right now, I'm looking at the third quarter. It is a 30-26 lead for San Antonio. 30 seconds remaining. We have a 4-point cushion to try and cash our bet here. Now only a 2-point cushion with 3.5 seconds left. And now my book says double zeros. TV's behind. I'm showing a 72-65 lead for San Antonio, meaning I'm showing a 30-28 win in the third quarter as the Spurs money line in the third quarter comes through for us. Another winner right here for all of you who tailed. Congratulations with me on this episode of Live Bet Saturday. Let's take a look at the live line as we have the Spurs with that 72-65 lead. They are 6.5-point favorites. Your live total of 187.5. By the way, if you did play the over 51 points in the third quarter, you cashed with 58 points scored in that third quarter. Again, the Spurs win the third quarter 30-28. They extend their lead by two. Now 72-65 as we head into the fourth quarter. And Josh Hart with 7 rebounds and 1 assist. Just need a couple of more rebounds and assists. Let's cash this over 12.5. That would make me feel really good about this as well. And let's see. Still could use a couple of threes. I could use another three-pointer from Devin Vassell. That would make me feel better also. I'm Scott Satterberg. Always on Twitter at Scott's On Air. ScottsOnAir. Fourth quarter about to get underway right here on Live Bet Saturday on VSiN, the Sports Betting Network.
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1: 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Monitoring the fourth quarter here between the San Antonio Spurs and the New York Knicks. Game number five of the NBA Finals. The Knicks with a 3-1 series lead. A San Antonio win would stave off elimination, force a game six back in Madison Square Garden coming up on Tuesday. Right now, the Spurs lead 77-68 with 10 minutes to go here in regulation. Live line right now, Spurs -8.5. Live total 189.5. This game actually closed with a total of 217. So both teams just could not score. Much higher scoring, like third quarter. Like it was a 58 points in the third quarter was very high scoring. But in the first half, both of these teams could not hit a shot. So they have played much better and a much faster pace here in the second half. Let's see how this fourth quarter plays out. Want to update you guys on a couple of things that we are sweating out. We are sweating out. The only thing left to sweat in this basketball game is our player props. We have Josh Hart over 12.5 rebounds plus assists. He has 8 rebounds and 1 assist. So let's see if he can get another one. A couple of more here. We also have De'Aaron Fox over 24.5 points plus rebounds plus assists. De'Aaron Fox has 7 points and 5 assists. So unless it's going to be a high-scoring fourth quarter from De'Aaron Fox or overtime, like I don't know. We also, Dylan Harper is a cash for us. We've already cashed that prop bet with Dylan Harper over 20.5 points plus rebounds. He has 21 points and 2 rebounds. I did place a same-game parlay, just playing around with some alternates here in this game. Like I did, like, instead of a guy to go over 2.5 threes, I did 2 plus threes and things like that. Just, you know, just to have a little bit more more at stake here, just a little sprinkle. And the only thing that I'm missing from that wager is I need one more three-pointer from Devin Vassell. And he just got it. There's no way I just spoke that into existence. There's no way I just...

0: spoke that into existence. That is crazy. I literally was just about to say that I have Devin Vassell 2+3s, and he only is 1-for-4 from three-point range, and he just hit a three. He is now 2-for-5. That is crazy. Julian Champagne leads the Spurs 4-of-8 from three-point range. For the Knicks, Jalen Brunson 4-of-7 from three-point range, so you could have cashed that prop. How about Mikal Bridges? 4-of-8 from three-point range for Mikal Bridges, and this would have been a good game to go back to the well with the Mikal Bridges points prop. He definitely cashed here in this one after having a couple of games in this series where he was essentially a no-show. He had 2 points in game number 3, 7 points in game number 4. Well, if you backed off of it now like I did, a little bit of betting FOMO, because Mikal Bridges has absolutely contributed in a much better way here with 13 points on 3-of-7 shooting from three-point range. Jalen Brunson has 30 points already as the Spurs lead the Knicks 80-71 with 8:51 to go here in this third quarter. The Knicks are getting close. It's a 9-point lead. It was a 7-point lead until Vassell hit that three. But 9 points here with 8:51 to go, still plenty of time. The Knicks smelling the opportunity to win the NBA title. Also, what we are sweating out here is our Moneyline Parlay in the World Cup. Our guest earlier, Adam Zdroik, talked to us about having some fun with some of the late games here in the World Cup. We did Scotland and Turkey on your two-leg Moneyline Parlay. Scotland with a 1-0 lead in the 85th minute. So 5 minutes plus stoppage time here for Scotland. And then coming up a little bit later on this evening, Turkey takes on Australia. We have Turkey on the money line. So should Scotland come through for us, we just need Turkey, or Turkey, as they are properly announced now, to come away with a victory for us to cash that parlay. And our Major League Baseball sweat with the Colorado Rockies over 3.5 runs in the first 5 innings. Well, we're kind of alive because the Rockies scored a run in the top of the third inning. They get a solo home run in the top of the third. That was by Sullivan. And so it is a 2-1 lead for the A's over the Rockies, bottom of the third inning. We also placed, and that could be a solo home run for the A's, or is it a deep flyout? You never know here in Vegas. It is just a deep flyout. Anyway, we also have a wager on this game on the over hits plus runs plus errors. And there's 5 hits for the A's, 1 hit for the Rockies, only 1 hit, that home run, that's it. So Joey Estes, who has been terrible in his minor league rehab starts, terrible. Like, when I'd say terrible, Joey Estes, I gave you the numbers, in 7 rehab starts for the Las Vegas Aviators in this ballpark, he has allowed 31 runs on 39 hits in 32 innings. He's getting rocked. He's getting rocked by AAA players, but he has shut down the Colorado Rockies through 3 innings. Only 1 hit allowed, that solo home run by Sullivan. And other than that, nothing else for the Colorado Rockies. Meanwhile, Kyle Freeland, who gave up 2 runs in that first inning, has settled down. No more runs allowed for him. 1 out here in the bottom of the third is a 2-1 lead for the Las Vegas A's. Yeah, that's right. I'm going to call them the Las Vegas A's. I know they're not here yet, but they're playing here right now. So we're going to call them the Las Vegas A's. Your live line on this game, remember, this total closed at 14.5. Right now, it is 12.5, minus 130 to the over. I could get... If I get a better number here, if I get an 11.5 before the, like, if this inning ends and it's 11.5, I might jump in. Yesterday I waited and I got, it was a high number as well, and it was like no score through the first couple innings, and I got in on an over 9.5 and it hit. There was 10 runs scored in this game. We know the Rockies bullpen's terrible. We know this is a launching pad here in Vegas. If I can get a better number, I might jump in on a live over. 12.5, I don't know. 11.5, I might consider it. 10.5 would be certainly even better, but that would mean that there's no scores. Obviously, I very much hope that the Rockies score a couple of runs here in the top of the fourth inning. Checking out some of the markets here up on Polymarket right now for this game. Let's see. By the way, the Royals and Astros still in that weather delay, tied at 8 in the top of the eighth inning. For the Rockies and the A's here, total of 13.5, actually, they have 63%, though, to the under. So if we go 12.5, they're at, well, now they just updated. So they're at 50% to the over 12.5 right now up on Poly Market. It doesn't have to be Major League Baseball. 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Restrictions and eligibility requirements do apply. There's also a lot of entertainment stuff as well. You just have to play around with it and everything going on up on Poly Market. So another review by the officials. Like, it feels like there's been so many reviews by the officials here in this game. Is it a flagrant one? Is it a flagrant two? Does something meet the criteria? Either way you slice it, it is an 83-73 lead for the San Antonio Spurs with 8:20 to go here in the fourth quarter. Your live line right now, it is San Antonio minus 7.5, total of 192.5. So if you got in early on the total over 185, like when this first quarter and second quarter were extremely low scoring, you're sitting pretty good thanks to a 58-point third quarter. We'll see how the fourth quarter plays out. For our props, Josh Hart still sitting 8 rebounds and 1 assist, so we do need some more help from him there. De'Aaron Fox, 5 assists and 7 points. We need help there. 83-73, a 10-point lead for the Spurs. The Knicks can come back from 10 points down, and they've done it before. And if they do, they would win the NBA title tonight in San Antonio. Man, I still think the Spurs find a way to win this game. I don't know if I want to jump in on a live betting opportunity right now. I kind of just want to sweat out the props and see how it goes. But could you imagine if the Spurs blow this, not only would it be historic because the Knicks would win the NBA title, but in come-from-behind fashion again after coming back from 29 down in game number 5 to come back from 16 points down here in game number 5 on the road, shooting as poorly as you shot in this game. The Knicks are 26 of 76 from the field. That's 34%. And it's not crazy to say that they're not out of this game right now. Hey, tomorrow morning you can start your day with the VSiN Weekend Morning Line with John Jastrzemski and Will Hill at 9 a.m. Eastern. At noon, Ready, Set, Bet has everything you need for the day's slate. Then Femi Abebefe and Joe Serrallo will have all your live betting action and best in-game angles on Live Bet Sunday. I'm Scott Seidenberg. 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We will be betting game number 6 of the Stanley Cup Final here in Vegas between the Golden Knights and the Carolina Hurricanes. 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It's all going down right here. The place to be is VSiN, the sports betting network. Once again, I'm Scott Seidenberg, always on Twitter at ScottsOnAir. 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
18: It is First Strike here on VSiN. Dave Ross with you once again. Going to get Rob Moreno, El Modelo, and Reed Kuhn. Get their numbers on the big White House card, UFC Freedom 250. But look who it is, America. It's the bully himself, Ricardo Lamas, back on First Strike. Ricardo, so great to catch up with you before, I guess, a monumental card. We've never seen anything like this at the White House Sunday night. Did you ever think you'd live to see the day where we're going to have an outdoor event on the lawn of the White House?
19: I didn't think I'd ever see a day where we'd have any type of sporting event on the lawn of the White House. But, you know, leave it up to Donald Trump and Dana White to get it done. Right when you think that something is impossible, they let you know that it isn't.
18: No, you're exactly right. I just wonder, you fought the best in the world throughout your UFC and MMA career. Have you ever fought outside?
19: I did, yeah. So before I kind of made it to the big show in the WEC, I did have an outdoor fight in Cripple Creek, Colorado, which is about a two-hour drive into the mountains at almost a 10,000-foot altitude. So that was my only fight outdoors, and I'm glad not only for that, but because of the altitude too. It was crazy. Yeah, it was so high they didn't even let us fight a full fight. So they cut it down to 2 5-minute rounds instead of three.
18: Wow. So the reason why I asked you that, of course, Ricardo, being on the White House lawn, it's June, as we know. I've lived in Washington, D.C. for the better part of 20 years. It's quite humid. Do you look at this fight card now, when we break down these fights here, And so you have to factor that in. Will heat, humidity actually take its hold on world-class fighters?
19: 100% it will. And, you know, I would feel that every time I go down, you know, well, I don't know if anybody else doesn't know, but I do half my camp here in Illinois and then go down to Miami and do my other half of the camp down there. So whenever I would go down to Miami, there'd be like a week, about a week-long adjustment period where I'd have to get used to the heat and the humidity in the gym because, you know, in our gym, we didn't have any AC. The garage doors would be up, so all the humidity from outside would come in. And it chokes you, you know, it definitely has an effect on you when you're training. So I think if these guys aren't training in those conditions, you might see that factor into the fight.
18: So, Ricardo, let's get to this card here that we're going to see on Sunday night. And I'll start right at the top with Ilya Topuria. And again, you know, by osmosis, you've been in with the guys that Ilya Topuria has been in with, most notably Max Holloway, obviously, when he moved up to 55. And took care of Max. First guy to actually stop Max Holloway. Going to take on Justin Gaethje. And this is a naturally bigger weight class that Topuria finds himself in. So far, so good. But you know this weight class, 45 up to 55. What is the difference here for Topuria going up against a naturally bigger guy who's been in some of the most historic fights we've seen in Justin Gaethje? That's the reason why they call him the highlight.
19: This is a very interesting fight. You know, they say that styles make fights, and this is a classic, you know, technical boxer versus brawler type style. And you have to do one to beat the other, right? How do you beat a technical boxer? You brawl him. How do you beat a boxer, a brawler? You got to box him and stay technical. So it's kind of like who's gonna pull off their game plan? Who's going to be more aggressive? Who's going to land that one shot that's going to put the other guy away? I think that Ilya Topuria has already been in this situation. You know, he fought Josh Emmett at 145 pounds, who's another heavy hitter, kind of brawler type fighter. But Ilya picked him apart in the fight. So he's he has a very high fight IQ. And, you know, the one thing I don't like about Justin Gaethje is he comes out hard. But then when he starts to get a little tired and his energy dwindles a little bit, he makes a lot of mistakes. He puts his head down and swings for the fences. So if Ilya notices that and capitalizes on it, it might be a short night for Justin Gaethje. But on the other hand, a brawler always has that puncher's chance, and it just takes one shot with Justin Gaethje to put you out.
18: You know, Ricardo, as you know better than most in your fighting days, you know, it's mixed martial arts, right? Justin doesn't do the mixed part very well. You are an elite grappler in there, but you could throw hands as well. Would you advise Gaethje to try to wrestle against Ilya Topuria and switch it up a little bit?
19: I think if what he's doing isn't working in the beginning of the fight, he definitely has to switch it up. We haven't really seen Ilya's wrestling. He does have great Greco-Roman wrestling that he's been practicing, you know, since he was little. So it might be tough, but if the stand-up isn't working, you got to do something else to pull the win off.
18: All right, so I'm anticipating by your tone and tenor, Ricardo, that you're not sensing an upset here for the massive underdog in Justin Gaethje. Are you rolling with the Spaniard?
19: I'm not counting him out, but if I had to put money on the line, I'm going with Ilya Topuria on that.
18: All right, I got to get your thoughts in the co-main event here with Ciryl Gane, a Frenchman, fighting in the White House lawn against a Brazilian. And Alex Pereira, who's trying to do something that we've never seen before here, and that has become a three-division champ, right? Moving up from middleweight to light heavyweight and now to heavyweight. And by the pictures that we've seen from Alex Pereira, it looks like he's filled out the body just fine to move up. But Ciryl Gane walks around, well, at least on fight night, he's going to be fighting at 250. He walks around much bigger than that. But he feels like a very mobile 250 that we're going to see for heavyweight. So we talked about it with Gaethje against a naturally smaller man in Topuria. What about Pereira being the naturally smaller man against a guy like Ciryl Gane?
19: You know, I don't think it's going to be too much of a difference in the size. I think Pereira was a gigantic middleweight. You know, he cut down and probably made life really hard on himself to get down to that weight. He went up to 205, looked great there. So now let's see how he is at heavyweight when he doesn't have to cut any weight at all. And, you know, just mentally that you have to be in a different state of mind when you don't have to worry about the weight cut and there's 100% focus on the fight. Sometimes with the weight cut, it was actually a relief because you're not thinking about the fight. You got to think about how you're going to make the weight and all that. And then after the weight cut is done, then your brain switches, then it's 100% fight mode. So it'll be interesting to see that, how he adjusts to that without having to cut any weight. But I don't think it's going to be that big of a problem for him. He's a very heavy-handed puncher. You know, like I said before, how do you beat a guy with heavy hands? You got to be technical. You got to move. And that's exactly what Ciryl Gane's style is. You know, he creates a lot of angles. He's constantly moving. He uses his leg kicks a lot. So this is going to be a great fight to watch.
18: Are we going to get Ann-Nu? I will be Ann-Nu for either one, technically.
19: Right.
18: Are we going to get history made in the White House one, or do you think the Frenchman gets the title here?
19: I think we're going to get history made. I'm leaning towards Alex Pereira on this one.
18: Wow. Okay, let's go back to your old weight class here at 145 pounds. It's the first fight of the night. Diego Lopez is a fighter that I really like. I think the UFC really likes the Brazilian. Again, another guy that sometimes doesn't utilize the mixed and the MMA part of it and stands and bangs a little bit like the Volkanovski fights, and it didn't go his way. Against the Mean Machine and Steve Garcia, who seems like he's got a real chip on his shoulder as the underdog in this fight, what do you anticipate from the Brazilian? Will he take the fight down to the ground and look to use that BJJ? Because I think if he stands and bangs with Stevie Garcia, we could get an upset.
19: Yeah, I mean, when you stand and bang with anybody, you know, it's a toss-up. It's a coin toss. But Diego Lopez has got an iron chin, and he's got heavy hands. You know, Steve Garcia is a guy that he's kind of been flying under the radar, but he's coming off of a 7-fight win streak. So he's really put in his time, put in his dues, and... But I think that this is going to be his biggest test in his UFC career. So, you know, I don't know. Steven Garcia, he's got to watch out for that Super Nintendo, you know, what is that video game where the guys do something before? Punch out. You know, he's got that punch out tell. So he's got to watch the chin scratch because that big overhand has come after that.
18: You know, you fighters don't miss a beat, Ricardo. You notice that he does every single time. You know that punch is coming next.
19: Right here.
18: Let me ask you about a couple of wrestlers on this card. And Bo Nickel taking on Kyle Daukaus. And again, Bo Nickel probably wants to utilize hands a little bit more, but you feel like it could be an easy night if Bo does what he does best, and that is grapple.
19: Yeah, I think Bo needs to get back in the win column, you know, and do what he does best, take the guy down, choke him out. Because, you know, the longer you stay on the feet, it like I said, you know, it's a coin toss. It takes one punch to put somebody out. So Bo needs to get back to his roots in this fight, take the guy down, get a quick win, get back on the winning track, and, you know, continue with his career.
18: That's exactly the way I see that fight. I want to ask you about Mauricio Hoofy from the Fighting Nerds here in the lightweight division against Michael Chandler, who kept waiting and waiting for a Conor McGregor fight. Actually, I think, you know, Conor called you out more than he ever called out Michael Chandler. So what do you make of Chandler now as a massive underdog against Hoofy? Obviously, he's got to get inside that reach, Ricardo. Would you say to Michael Chandler, I know you became a striker here. Wrestle. Will you re-engage Hoofy and try to make this a grimy fight?
19: Yeah, he's another one, you know, just like Justin Gaethje. These guys are great wrestlers, Division I wrestlers, but they don't use it in their fights. You know, Chandler likes to come straight forward, throwing at you the whole time, but Rufy is not a guy that you want to do that with. He's a very technical striker. He really impressed me in his last fight, and I think if Chandler just does his in and out like he normally does, that linear style of fighting, he's going to get picked apart and he's going to get put away in this fight.
18: I tend to agree with you there. Two more fights, and I want to ask you about the Sugar Show against Ayman Zahabi here in the bantamweight division here, just down a level from where you fought. And I heard Sean O'Malley say this week, I got to get back to the highlight. I got to get back to knocking guys out. Zahabi feels like a tough guy to get out of there. Is this going to be a 15-minute dance of two slick fighters and see who can out-slick the other guy?
19: Yeah, just as long as Sean O'Malley doesn't get too much inside his own head. You know, when stuff like that starts creeping in your head, like, oh, I got to get back to my old ways, like you're thinking that something is wrong, right? Don't let that throw you off your game. Just do what you got to do to get the win. Don't try and make a highlight out of it. If the highlight is there, it'll happen, you know. But I feel like if he puts too much pressure on himself, it might impact him negatively. So just go in there like he did before, you know, have fun and put on the Sugar Show, you know, but don't force it. Just let it happen.
18: Yeah, and let's see if he can do that as a big favorite here against the Canadian and Ayman Zahabi. I don't know if this is the best for last, but it's very intriguing when you have a Josh Holkett fight now against the Black Beast and Derek Lewis. Look, Derek Lewis hates wrestling. He doesn't want anybody to take him down to the ground. Holkett fought a guy we know well in Chicago and Curtis Blaydes, and it turned out to be just this incredible stand-up back and forth. He talks a lot. We get that. He's making a name for himself.
19: Yeah.
18: Does he make a further name for himself as a big favorite against Derek Lewis, or is there danger if you're going to strike with the Black Beast?

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11: You know, if I'm calling this one, I don't think he's going to strike with the Black Beast. I think the reason that it turned into a striking match with Curtis Blaydes is because sometimes when you put two wrestlers in there, you know, the takedown defense cancels each other out, and then it turns into kind of a stand-up war. We'll see. You know, hopefully Josh Hokic doesn't run in one of those Derek Lewis uppercuts like happened to Curtis Blaydes when he was going in for a shot. So Derek Lewis has seen the wrestlers before, and he's put them away, and there's a chance that he could do it again.
12: Yeah, if you can get caught on the way in. But again, you think Hokic will dive for the legs of Lewis and not fight the stand-up game?
11: I think that would be the smart way to approach this kind of fight. You're fighting the guy that has the most KOs in the UFC, right? So You better get him tired first if you want to get that knockout later.
12: Yeah, it'd be interesting on the mic for either guy, whoever wins Sunday night at the White House. That's for sure. Ricardo, a couple of things before we wrap it up. One, you mentioned training back in Miami between there and Chicago. Conor McGregor is coming out of retirement. Does Ricardo the Bully Llamas ever consider coming back to 145 pounds?
11: Not 100. I mean, you know, if it was me and McGregor, I don't think he would go back to 145 pounds. So I'd do it at whatever weight there. You know, 145 pounds is not a weight that I ever want to see again, because that was hell getting down there.
12: Maybe 155 pounds if he calls you out again. He seems to like to talk about you a lot, Ricardo. That's for sure. Very, very cool. So you're not 145 pounds these days. What's the walk around weight? And I know it's going to be blank, whatever it is, sexy.
11: I'm getting down there, right? And we got the My Zones at the gym, and right now the Bully is number one on the leaderboard in MEPS. So you better believe it. I'm coming with the fitness, buddy.
12: Well, we continue First Strike here on VSiN. Reed Kuhn, kind enough to join the program once again. Great to have you on by the books earlier in the week, Reed. And now as we get closer and closer to this fight card that I feel like we've probably been talking about in some way, shape, or form for months, once we knew it was going to be a spectacle in the White House. You're a D.C. guy. I lived there for almost 20 years. Before we really start to break down the fights themselves, the venue. I mean, I've never seen anything like this. Ricardo said he fought back in his day in Colorado and the altitude outdoors. But this is not normal for these guys. What do you make of this? Like, how do we anticipate the heat that you and I know about for June D.C. weather affecting these guys potentially on a Sunday night?
13: Yeah, just walking by it yesterday, was in town right next to the White House. And it is fairly blocked off in terms of dividers. And it's hard to get a clean picture. I could barely see the arch peeking out between the trees. Maybe had a bad angle. Like, the better angle is from the rooftops looking down. So it is still relatively secluded now, but the weather is a factor. You can't hide from that. And I was just getting alerts just in the last hour, because I'm hopping on a flight later, about hailstorms coming into town this week. We've got thunderstorms coming in. And the way the weather pattern works here in the D.C. area is we get comes off the Blue Ridge. So we get these pretty violent thunderstorms all summer long, usually in the range of like 4 to 6 p.m. almost all the time. It's in that range. And that's exactly when this card is going to be in full swing. So that is a concern. Just now it changes. The forecast will change day to day. So even if you look today, what is it going to look like on Sunday? Expect that to change. But once you get to like the day before, 48 hours before, that's when it might start coming together. And I do wonder what will happen if they're going to get hit with one of these 30-minute torrential downpours or worse, lightning. That's the real concern. So, yeah, like if you have kids in sports during the summer, that is a routine thing, is that things get canceled during that exact time frame during the day. So that is a factor. And then even if you're lucky, it's still the dead of June. It's like right on the solstice. It'll be light outside until probably 9 p.m. So that's a plus side. But yeah, it's going to be hot. It's going to be humid. This is D.C. in the summer, and you got to watch out for the lightning.
12: Yeah, buckle up not only for your transatlantic flight here, but also buckle up Sunday night here. We don't know what we're going to be in store here for Freedom 250. And again, Reed, I always look to you as kind of the father of analytics. I mean, people use your models to this day. You're the first guy to really kind of become analytically driven here when it comes to fighting. That's why you should check out his book, Fightnomics, if you haven't already. It stands the test of time. And when you look at the models now, and let's get to the main event here. And again, you and I have talked through the years about fighters that change weight classes. Ilya Topuria, of course, 145 pounds. We all saw what he did there. Destruction of guys like Alexander Volkanovski, maybe the greatest 145er of all time. Then he comes up to 55, looked pretty darn good against Max Holloway, and another true 55er now in Justin Gaethje. Now you factor in the outdoors. You factor in all these things we just talked about. What are the models showing you here for Topuria against the highlight Justin Gaethje?
13: Well, the first thing I look at is age, and you know that. I mean, I spent a long chapter on that in the book. And where Justin Gaethje is now north of 35, which is sort of the very back of the envelope threshold for where you might have a concern. But he's also just been in some absolute wars over his time, and he has taken some brutal knockouts more recently. So that's a concern. And so when you're looking at the models, you're looking at cumulative damage as one of the inputs to that model, not just your fight-to-fight rate of damage. So cumulative, that's one of the few areas where I actually use a cumulative number, not just a rate-based number, is when it comes to damage. And so age is a concern. Topuria, much younger, much fresher. You do mention the size, though. That's one thing the models don't account for is when you're changing weight classes, you've essentially earned your performance metrics in a different weight class, and now you're changing. And so when you're moving up, you might argue, maybe I should be deflating some of these numbers. But overall, still, the models have a very strong lean towards Topuria. It's just not a number I would play aside on. And if anything, I might expect Gaethje to hold his own a little bit better. He is going to be the bigger guy in the cage that day. And so I think he holds his own. One thing that happens automatically when you have extreme odds, if you have a 7-to-1 favorite, a 10-to-1 favorite, it pushes the total down aggressively. That's just like an automatic, you know, that's the casino model at work, is you have a squash match. Of course, there's going to be an opportunity for an upset. And I actually did look at the biggest upsets in history, and they tend to come by finish. So even the winner is more likely to finish, but the loser, if they pull the upset, is also more likely to finish. So that is a true trend. In this case, I think the bigger size and the durability of Gaethje, I think he at least makes it a scrap and it gets into round two, possibly round three. I don't know if he can hold it up forever, especially if the heat techs effect, his age is kicking in. Topuria's a fresher guy and he clearly hits harder. Topuria on a per strike basis hits at least twice as hard as Gaethje, at least statistically speaking. So that's a concern. I don't know if Gaethje survives all five rounds, but one, I'm not going to just bet aside on Topuria. I think the most affordable angle on this matchup is just going over 1.5 rounds.
12: Love it. Love when we align. That's a little precursor to my best bet of the night. But I absolutely right there with you, and I'm glad that you see it the same way. I think it's fascinating knowing the history of how those upsets occur. They tend to come by finish, not just obviously for the big favorite here in Ilya Topuria, but that could be if Gaethje's going to score the upset. You'd think you wear down Topuria, maybe in that heat. We'll find out if the fight continues a little bit longer and get him out of there before the potential five rounds. Same deal here in the co-main event. And again, kind of like what you just talked about with Topuria moving up to 55. Now we got Alex Pereira trying to move up from middleweight to light heavyweight to heavyweight and become a three-division champ, which we've never seen in the history of the UFC. I think we'd all love the story. The numbers show us, at least the betting markets, pretty much a coin flip fight here against Ciryl Gane, the Frenchman here. What is the model showing you? And again, with that weight increase for Pereira, I wonder if that slows down his speed, which he normally carries here with his hands.
13: Yeah, you're right. I mean, Gane is the natural heavyweight. And when you think about that, he's just more accustomed to wearing that mass. He's also used to taking harder punches from bigger people and trying to survive that. And so Pereira, I mean, he got knocked out cold by a middleweight. That was at 185. If he gets hit cleanly by Gane, that's a very different ballgame. But again, the models don't account for the weight change. But what I can do is sit back and say, all right, if there's a lean on one guy and it happens to be the heavier guy and his metrics have all been earned at that weight class and we have someone moving up who arguably fought smaller people, less hard-hitting people, just physically smaller in terms of the frame, how is he going to fight uphill against someone who's now bigger, or at least rangier, and more massive in terms of the strength? So that's an after-the-fact consideration. In this case, first of all, the odds are split, so I did have to run this two ways, and the lean was on Gane. I would be betting Gane as a mild, you know, plus 100, and I would still bet him as a minus 120 favorite. And so it's, you know, it's not a massive bet, but that is a lean and is at least consistent. So sometimes, because odds are so predictive, when I flip it around and look at a fight both ways, I end up going with the favorite both times. And so that's when I know this is truly a coin flip and I should probably walk away. In this case, I didn't see that in the results. And then you factor in the weight change that at least is not working against me. Mm. So what happens to two big guys in the heat again? You know, that's another unknown. It's certainly not in the models, but from a performance standpoint, at least the statistics are leaning towards Gane. And so that's, you know, it's great to play someone almost at even money or plus 100 if you can get it.
12: I think it's fascinating too. You keep bringing up a very good point about that heat factor, that total sitting at 2.5. So we don't know how that's going to affect these guys, especially these big heavyweights, as you alluded to, Reed. This is all kind of the theater, the unknown for the heavyweights in that heat in D.C. that we're going to see Sunday night. And I'm right there with you. And again, I'm so glad when the models align. I like the Gane side here. And I thought the Frenchman looked more ready for the big challenge against Aspinall before the eye poke there. He did not look ready against John Jones. I think we can all agree to that. And I think he'll be more ready this time around against the
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12: Something you and I talked about by the books earlier in the week was Sean O'Malley against Ayman Zahabi. I don't want to say that they're mirroring fighters here, the Canadian against the American, but both guys very slick. And I was Sean O'Malley talking out loud about how I need to get a knockout. I need to get back to being the sugar show and putting on a show. Does that concern you at all when he's a massive favorite here to get it done against Zahabi?
13: Listen, I've faded him against wrestlers in the past and against Marab twice, but O'Malley is still one of the most accurate strikers in the UFC, and part of that comes with his just unnaturally long range. He's such a wiry guy. He's going to come in with a bigger frame than anybody in his weight class, and that enables him to use the reach, or at least for most guys. You know, look at John Jones, very effective using his long range. When he has the reach advantage, he uses it. And he becomes very accurate. There's occasionally fighters who don't use it, and that's a glaring red flag for me. But O'Malley absolutely uses it. He has that advantage. He's going to have it here. He's going to be the much bigger frame guy, not necessarily, you know, strength guy. But if he uses it well and he keeps that range and pops a jab and lands those sniper shots, yeah, he's going to have kind of a field day with Zahabi, who's going to be forced to go uphill, try to close the range because he's being outgunned. So it does feel like an uphill battle. Now, Zahabi has been doing that some successfully, and I almost don't know how he has done it that well. So Zahabi should be a game opponent. Again, I do think this goes into the later round. So if anything, you know, we have a steep odds situation. O'Malley is a very big favorite. Does that push the total down? Everybody's expecting the knockout. I just think Sahabi should grit it out a little bit. When I run the models based on the current price, there is the tiniest, tiniest fraction of a unit of value on Sahabi if you can get a high enough return on him. And maybe that's just because the durability, who knows what happens after the second round in terms of the heat. He is a grinder. He's been dropped and then comes back and wins, which is a very interesting, gritty trait. So can he do that? Again, like, he is undersized. He is much older. And O'Malley is the more accurate, sharper striker. But Sahabi is kind of good everywhere. He's a grinder. He's been in that TriStar gym with his brother who made George St. Pierre into a champion. Yep. So there's something in the water up there, and maybe he can grind it out. I don't know if I want to, you know, if I were to take a sprinkle, it'd be Sahabi by, like, split decision. You might get, like, plus 800 on that. but just betting that he can hang in there a little bit longer than we'd expect, I think that is the most affordable play.
12: I want to get one more thought on maybe the people's fight, if you will, and that's Josh Holkett against Derek Lewis, two Americans in there, two big boys. You talk about Sahabi having the penchant, if you will, to come back from near defeat. We saw that with Holkett against Curtis Blaydes. Looks like he was out in that fight and somehow comes back and gets the W. Not really technically sound. We know he can wrestle, but if he stands and trades with Derek Lewis, is that going to work out well for the Incredible Hulk?
13: I don't think standing and trading with Derek Lewis has ever worked out for anybody. and I think people realize, like, he does unfortunately fold pretty quickly. He's 41 years old. Now, Holkett coming in, he's 13 years younger, almost 13. That is a ridiculous age gap, you know, and everything about this stat line is absurd. Just the numbers on both sides of the equation. Like, Derek Lewis has a crazy number, which is his knockout ability. And his size, he's going to be much, much bigger and rangier than Holkett. He's also pretty old. And when he doesn't get that knockout, he folds pretty quick. Especially, we've noticed, you work the body with him and he crumples. And so if Holkett is smart, then he deploys that game plan, gets a little careful, doesn't get too wild, grinds him down, get him against the fence, work the body. And as soon as Lewis hits the mat, I think it's over. But Holkett has this glaring liability where he was hit with every other power punch from Blaydes. He wasn't even barely trying to avoid those punches. He was just ducking right into him. And I think that's a red flag. So if you think you're going to lay juice, you know, 3-1 on Holkett, be very careful. He might be eating some punches. And with Lewis, it only takes one. And if Holkett is eating every other one, we ask ourselves, can Lewis get off two clean punches, land one of them, and the fight's over? And you got a few minutes to do it. So I there's a lot unknown here. This fight, I don't think, goes the distance no matter what, because, again, if Lewis doesn't get that early knockout, he's going to fold eventually. Throw in the heat, he's going to be standing against the fence at some point. If this lasts more than a couple minutes, he's going to be standing against the fence line, and Holkett can pick him apart. But again, this is not a model-based prediction. That liability on Holkett and the return on Lewis at well north of, you know, plus 300 for a knockout might be worth a sprinkle, but mainly just expect it to end inside the distance. That's, you know, this is one of many ingredients to parlays that are available on this fight card.
12: Yeah, it seems like a lot of parlay pieces. How about this, Reed? To that point, the total sitting at 1.5, 7.5 minutes, juiced over $2 to the under that we're not going to make it 7.5 minutes. So the market certainly aligns with your knowledge there.
0: Freedom 250.
12: Damn right. Shout out to our guy, Zayd Hussain. He hosted me and you last week. I went to Vegas. It was great catching up with you guys and watching the fights together. Kind of, you know, we talk fights every week, and then we get to break bread and watch the fights in person at Apex. And very quickly, just on that point, because I know that there's a stigma around Apex fights. Now, I've been to the Apex before, not for a fight night. I had not seen it the way it was, and it blew me away. You saw it. I was like, whoa, the improvements from when I had seen it a year and a half ago, 2 years ago, to the way that they built it out now. I think when I handicap you Apex fights now, it might be different than my perception, because I actually think the fighters are very comfortable in there. You and I saw the way they do the seating for the families and the kind of that up close and personal feel that those fighters have. I understand now why that's not going away and why Dana White and the organization utilizes it. I know the hardcore fans might go, oh, should never have fights at Apex. I have a completely different tune after seeing it up close and personal.
0: Yeah, I don't think it translates to the television product as much, and we kind of talked about that. Like, but I, you know, and I'm the first one to make fun of the Apex TV product, but when it comes to in person as a spectator, my gosh, it was a really cool experience. I mean, I talked about it on my podcast, Fighting with Numbers, but I mean, you can hear the guy on the opposite wall to the guy at this wall because it's such a tight, small, intimate venue. And you're right, it's been enough time now where I think handicapping the fights a little differently because I think they're very comfortable there. I think it's almost intimate enough where maybe the pressure's off. The pressure of performing in front of, you know, thousands and thousands of fans kind of alleviates when you got your buddies and your family standing right behind you and you can hear them cheering you on. So very cool. Shout out to Zayd for having us.
12: And you made mention of it as you and I were watching the fights with Zayd. There were a lot of finishes early in that fight card, right? And we didn't, you know, that's kind of the misperception. Oh, it's going to be like a sparring session. Everybody's going to go the distance. That's not the case. It does feel like they know they're going in there and it's about business. Shout out to the Lou Fitacaro About Business podcast. So it was a great wrapping that up. And by the way, I did meet callers. We saw Carlos Olberg, some other fighters there. I saw Russell Westbrook was there, famed NBA star, which was bizarre. And then I walked up to Olberg's walking right by me. I said, heel up, champ. He's in that brace as you and I saw. And he goes, I will, mate. And we shake hands. And very nice guys. He's making his way around. And right when he left, I just thought, man, that guy's so good as the champion. He's got so much heart, and he cost me so much money by not giving up against Jiří Procházka. So shout out to Carlos Olberg, a true professional in every way, shape, or form. So we talk about Apex, and now we go to the White House, right? Like, I don't know where we begin as far as what we are actually going to see. We can get an idea of what we think we're going to see, but now that we know what Apex is like, do you have any way to try to not model, but at least predict what this venue is going to be like in that heat and humidity?
0: I think it's extremely unpredictable is the only thing I can really tell myself. I've tried to think about it throughout the week and the coming weeks, especially hearing more and more about the weather. We just talked to Reed. Ricardo gave some great insight on what it's like to fight outside in the elements.
1: Oh, cool.
0: It's a different beast. I think the way I've tried to look at it is maybe just temper down on what I usually may bet because there may be elements that I'm not accounting for, right? I mean, Ricardo talked about it. If these guys aren't prepared to fight in these conditions, they may be totally unprepared for this fight. And that goes from top to bottom. I mean, these guys are professionals. They've been doing this for years. There's not a lot of newcomers. This is a clean, just full stacked card with veterans. And it's just, there are things I can't even, I mean, I've never been to the DC area, but all I continue to hear is it is humid. There's going to be bugs. It's going to be just moist in the air. Like all these things that I'm like, are these guys ready for that? I don't know. I don't know if I'd be ready for it just being in, you know, being around it. Like I grew up in Florida, so I'm used to humidity and yes, I know that's a different animal, man. It's like, you're just, it does kind of suffocate you when you're trying to do, you know, sports outside and just, I mean, your body's going to be, these guys are going to be so sweaty. I mean, Derek Lewis may pass out by the time he makes it to the octagon.
12: By the way, in all seriousness, Rob, I think that's so smart to say that, like, you know, we've got fights, I've got plays, we'll give those out, but we really don't know how that's going to affect those guys. And by the way, being there for 18 years, like I was in D.C., covering training camps in Ashburn, Virginia, that's a little bit out in the boonies compared to being in being D.C. proper, and I've been to the White House many, many times through the years. It is oppressive heat. It really is. And it's supposed to be in the 90s, humidity close to 100 degrees, that real feel that they're going to get. We'll find out if we get weather storm, you know, showers coming in, which could cool it off a little bit, but it's still going to be muggy. There's no doubt about that.
0: And Derek that makes Lewis, more bugs.
12: Right?
0: That makes more bugs.
12: I mean, can't you see Derek Lewis right now? Like, oh, my God, there's bugs everywhere. Stop this stuff.

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4: My name is Erica. My son, Kaysen, is a patient at Shriners Children. My oldest called me and said, Kaysen got burnt. I said, how bad is it? He wouldn't answer me. Before we could see Kaysen, the trauma doctor came in and said he needs to go to Shriners.
5: To survive a burn injury and to return to life unafraid and full of joy and be who you're supposed to be is what we strive to deliver to our patients. 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He's riding his dirt bike, doing all of the things that you would want him to do. I can't think of another system that has the impact on pediatric patients that Shriners Children's does.
6: I wouldn't do anything else.
7: We're just so thankful that Kaysen is still here, because things can change in the blink of an eye.
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9: A couple of the model projections, and I want to get to the co-main event. And look, I do feel better when your model, when Reed Kuhn's model, sees what I've seen. And we've talked about this fight for a month now. And I bet Ciryl Gane a long time ago at -$1.10. Now, I thought then, boy, maybe I should have waited. I could have gotten a better number. I did get the better number. I really thought the public money at some point would come in on pair. It might still. It might happen before we get to fight time here Sunday night. But what are the numbers showing you? I did see pictures of Pereira. He looks massive. But one guy is a blown-up heavyweight. And one guy walks around at 260, 270, cuts down to about 250. Very athletic guy in Ciryl Gane.
10: Very different physiques, we'll say. It's different being a natural heavyweight who cuts and then just heavy. But it'll be interesting. And I kind of want to set the stage because I think this is, you know, not taken away from anything from the card, not taken away from the main event. This fight's special, right? We got history on the line.
9: Yes.
10: Alex Pereira moving up to heavyweight to challenge for a third division belt. If he pulls it off, he becomes the first three division champ in UFC history. What a moment that would be. And think about the journey he took to get here, right? I mean, he captured the middleweight title after just three UFC fights. Now, he had history with Adesanya,
9: yeah.
10: But he gets there, knocks him out, takes it away from the king at the time. He does lose it back to him, but instead of sticking around, he moves up to light heavyweight. What a challenge now for him. Makes an immediate splash, ends up defeating Jiří Procházka a couple times, but he does have a nice three-title run there, drops the belt to Ankalaev, wins it back, but thinks, hey, I want more. So he vacates that belt, moves up to heavyweight, and that's where things just it's a remarkable run he had, and what a challenge for himself to move up one more weight class to challenge what is essentially, outside of Aspinall, the next man up in one of the toughest heavyweights in the division. But on the other side, Ciryl Gane, this will be his fifth title fight in roughly about 5 years. That's actually very impressive. He won the interim belt in 2021, has lost two other title shots along the way, obviously. Somehow, the eye pokes turned into another title shot. But as we said, he did look good until those eye pokes. So he's now earned another title shot. It's rare territory for anyone, especially in only one division. But look, in all fairness, the heavyweight division isn't exactly stacked at the moment. So if you were to look at the rankings, who else do you put in this title picture, right? It's got to be Ciryl Gane. So one man is chasing immortality here. The other man's chasing the belt that he's been chasing since 2020.

0: 51. Something's got to give. Something's going to happen here. So either we get Tom Aspinall rematch or we get a history-making Alex Pereira three-division champ. And that's super exciting for this heavyweight division because it's kind of flat right now. I mean, nothing against Josh Hokit, but he's already ranked number five in the rankings, and that tells you how the division is. But their numbers, you know, I can't account for their size. The weight change, kind of like Reed talks about, that's similar striking metrics. And actually, I was very surprised by Ciryl Gane's striking metrics. They're actually a little stronger. He absorbs less than Pereira does. Now, whether or not his power is the same is different. And also for Alex Pereira, will it translate to heavyweight? But he does have seven knockdowns in his time. They've both been stopped once. But once again, by absolute greats, Israel Adesanya knocked out Pereira and John Jones submitted Ciryl Gane. Control rate also, we talk about there's a path for Ciryl Gane here. Control rate, 53% for Ciryl Gane. That's not the highest, but it's only 8% for Alex Pereira. He doesn't want to mix it up, as we know. He doesn't want to clinch. He doesn't want to take down. He just wants to stand and knock you out. I don't know if that's the best recipe. The model runs the numbers. It lands on Ciryl Gane, and I'm sure you're excited about that. I'm happy because Reed also did it, and I was kind of surprised. But it does flag it as a tier five, as in kind of like maybe don't fire away on this. Tier fives in my model only hit about 55% on the year, and they're all those are favorites. And obviously, if you know betting, you don't want to hit 55% on favorites.
1: No.
0: So traditionally speaking, and you're going to hear me say something I don't normally say in my betting conversations, but traditionally speaking, I would say I'm just going to stay away from this fight. I'm not going to bet it, you know, tread cautiously. But we got history on the line, and I'm going to bet with my heart here. I'm sorry. I'm going with Alex Pereira.
1: Hey.
0: This is not a model prediction. This is, I mean, don't get me wrong. It gives me a little confidence because the model does say be careful with Ciryl Gane. But I'm betting from the heart here. I'm going for history. And I've placed a bet on Alex Pereira mainly because I also thought his number was going to keep growing. So I think minus 110 is a fair price.
1: Yeah, I think they're both fair. Either side, right? It does feel like it's aligned properly. So I think what we're saying here, people, is Rob and the model are not, maybe Reed's model shows a slight advantage to Ciryl Gane, but these are not like, these are green light go scenarios here. We got a huge advantage in the model. That's not what we're seeing. So maybe a slight edge to Gane. I get it. And by the way, if it is a slick mat in there, if they do get rain, I think that advantage is Brazilian because it's harder to grapple when it's slick. So harder, I think, to get a hold of somebody, you know, shoot double legs. I don't know that Ciryl Gane's going to do that. I've talked about this with Lou Finocchiaro, which he normally does not do. But it did feel like he was doing that against Tom Aspinall over there in England. He was trying those level changes. So just don't lead with the eye pokes here, boop, on the way in. And I think we should be okay and be able to get a double leg. I am on the Frenchman in this one, but my heart is on the Brazilian, and so I totally get that bet where you're coming from.
0: I won't forgive him if he eye pokes and ruins this night.
1: Yeah, oh, God, if he does that,
0: I won't forgive him.
1: We're going to make him go to boxing. He's going to have fitted gloves. Yeah. That's it, because we can't take this anymore, Ciryl Gane. Main event time. It's my favorite play on the board, ironically, and Reed alluded to it here. It's the over, and you can find that over right now, 7.5 minutes for a main event, potentially five rounds, at about $1.10 to over 7.5. Now, there is caution. Take caution in your tone, Commander, as I always like to say from a few good men. Because, before I get too giddy about it, there's bad blood here. And Ilya Topuria put out a video and basically said, I thought you were a good guy. You're not a good guy. I'm going to end you. That's my bad Spanish, sounds Russian impression. Okay, so now you got a motivated Ilya Topuria to take out Justin Gaethje in five minutes. He says it's not, this is what Topuria says, it's not going to a second round. And Gaethje's like, yeah, it is, and I'm going to wear you out, and I'm going to knock you out later, right? So I think Gaethje's already mentally preparing for a longer night than maybe Topuria is. That might be here, neither here nor there, but I'm banking on the fact that Gaethje can weather that five-minute storm from the Spaniard. There's danger in that, of course, but I think we're going into the second round, dare I say a third round. I would think Topuria gets him later. But I don't see this as a five-minute demolition by the Spaniard, and I know a lot of people out there do.
0: I think you have a good handicap there because the guys that he's gotten out immediately are the guys that kind of just come for him, right? Charles Oliveira kind of just, let's get in there and let's trade, and maybe I can get you down, and that never even – it was lights out. So Topuria, 29 years old. Reed talked about the age here. Gaethje is 37 years old. He's weathered a lot of storms. This is actually his second attempt in his career to unify an interim belt. And ironically, last time he also ran into an undefeated fighter, Khabib Nurmagomedov. So we know how that ended. Khabib is still undefeated. Gaethje does have that 4-inch height advantage, only 1-inch reach advantage. And I want to preface, because we talked about this a lot, that Gaethje will be the bigger man. He looks physically bigger. Max Holloway was also 5'11". Charles Oliveira was 5'10". Size hasn't necessarily stopped a man like Ilia Topuria. And actually, it reminds me of this quote. I heard Anderson Silva say it. Rickson Gracie said it. If size mattered, the elephant would be the king of the jungle. Yeah. And I think Ilia Topuria has kind of been that monster. You know, I mean, Josh Hokit calls him tiny, you know, tiny little man. You know, like, everyone wants to threaten him, but no one stopped him. So running the numbers, it goes Ilia Topuria's way. It's just going to. I mean, I've said this before. Try to find the flaw in an undefeated man. It's very difficult, especially when you're just doing analytically. But the things that stand out is that Justin Gaethje's XR percentage, 49%. Topuria's up at 71%. And the striking, my goodness, Gaethje. He lands 6.48 significant strikes per minute, but he absorbs 7.05. Oh. Yes, that's the proper face, because he has this tendency to use his head as defending the strikes. I mean, even against Patty, I looked up the stats. Patty Pimblett landed about 156 significant strikes against him, and that was a fight Patty lost. I don't know if that works against Topuria. I mean, Ilia Topuria gets an 87% win probability from the model. It doesn't account for weight classes, obviously, but he's a tier one favorite. Those are hitting very strongly in my model, but the price, although as crazy as to say, it has come down to -500. But the way I've been wondering is the rounds. And that's actually where I wanted to go to you, and you kind of prefaced it already. But the 1.5 rounds is where I think it could go. Now, this is where I say, again, temper expectation with the elements, because this is the last fight. We don't know what that mat is going to look like, feel like. So even if Gaethje does want to wrestle, can he? Right now, everything's slick there. You know, usually fighters get submissions quicker because of the lack of sweat, but these guys may walk out already sweating because of the humidity element. So I may be looking at the total with you. I haven't gotten there yet, but you're right. -110 over 1.5 isn't a bad bet. It is a sweat, because if Gaethje comes out there and just says, let's go, I think it's I think it's a quick night.
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20: 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And obviously there's so much going on this time of year, but also the NFL never sleeps. It is 24-7, 365. And despite the World Cup going on, we have the NFL coming in here getting frustrated and making their point known that, hey, we're having all of these NFL stadiums that are utilized for the World Cup, and you've got real grass in here. Why are we still dealing with turf? It is brought up. The World Cup, the world's game, has then re-brought up this whole issue for the NFL right now.
21: And, you know, this kind of coincides with a lot of these Europeans coming over, and you see them on social media enjoying the United States. This is one element of the U.S. where we're getting wrong by allowing turf on the fields with the injuries that we're seeing and all the issues that it causes. I mean, at some point, we got to get with the times. I understand the argument back in the day was the maintenance for a grass field and the cost and how many people you have to hire to deal with that. These football teams are not struggling to pay their bills, okay? They can afford to have a grounds crew to handle the grass, which, by the way, also makes your product better because your best players aren't going to get hurt with some of these soft tissue injuries and ligaments being torn.
20: Now, let's not forget the NFL did come out in January around the Super Bowl talking about the actual percentages of injuries.
21: Yeah, but they also had percentages about CTE back in the day that they put out there as part of their propaganda.
20: I don't mean to laugh. That's obviously not a funny issue,
21: It's propaganda. It's like it benefits me, so yes. It's like when I come on here and I go, here's five reasons why I love this bet. I don't give you the five reasons why the bet's not going to win because I don't like those five reasons. I'm only telling you the five things that I like.
20: Yes, and I will say the players at least have repeatedly come out and say they prefer grass. They at least feel like, even if it were to just be mental, that it is easier on their joints. It's easier on their bodies as big people. The NFLPA actually posted on a social media thing this week that, quote, players' voices should shape their game from the ground up, and the word ground looks like grass. The second slide, it says 92% of their players prefer grass, according to their NFLPA survey. And to tie all of this in, by the way, to betting markets and different things that we can get into, SoFi Stadium is one of these turf fields that has been transitioned for the FIFA World Cup. Obviously, Team USA getting it underway with their first match, but it's going to be utilized here, and that led me down this kind of rabbit hole of of different things. Obviously, the Rams are your Super Bowl favorites now after the trade they made to bring Myles Garrett into the fold. We have all of the rumors around Aaron Donald, and there is a market up on Polymarket right now. Will Aaron Donald sign with any team before the 2026-27 season? And is that a 49% chance right now? I saw this peak as high as 69% after Adam Schefter's podcast said it was, quote, more likely than not Donald would come out of retirement. He added, everyone has acknowledged that it's a possibility. The fact that it's even a possibility in June tells me there's every possibility it will become more real in July. How do you see it?
21: I think everyone's getting very caught up in the emotion and the concept and the idea of this. I don't know if it's as likely as everyone's making it out to be. Now, there's no tread on the tire the last 2 years. I think that's a positive, right? For a guy who puts his body in harm's way on every single play, that would lead credence that he could come back and play. But you sit out 2 years, I mean, what he's going to have to do to get back into game shape, to stay in game shape, and now he's 35 years old, I love the idea of it. I'd love to see it because I don't think he needs to be on the field for every single down to make an impact like he needed to in the past, especially with Myles Garrett and the rest of this young defense. But I think at some point he tries to get back into playing shape. And by the way, I know he's in incredible shape. I've seen the videos.
20: But it's different, right? Football shape versus being strong.
21: It's also the hits you're taking. It's day after day, week after week. It's waking up in week five and being like, my hip is killing me. My shoulder is aching. And I know it's not going away until the end of the season. And if you're the Rams, when is the end of the season? Hopefully at the end of the Super Bowl.
20: Which would also be in SoFi Stadium. Like, let's throw that into the mix as well.
21: I want it to happen, but if I was betting in this market, just because there's so many people hyping it up as it could be something that's happening or should be happening, I would just be contrarian and say no and be the buzzkill here.
20: Boo.
21: I know.
20: You love being the downer. I don't know what's happened to you. You've changed over the last little bit.
21: Yeah, it's called being wrong when you're on the fun side of things over and over again. Aaron Donald is the best defensive player of his generation, and I'd love to see him come back and play, but I just don't think it's as easy as everyone makes it out to be.
20: So the Rams, as I mentioned, are your favorite right now to win the Super Bowl, plus 550, short a shot on the board. They were co-favorites with Seattle before making that move for Myles Garrett. Now top of the board, you see the Bills and Ravens after L.A. at 10-1, Seattle 11-1, and then we get to the Eagles, Patriots, and Chiefs at 16-1. Kansas City, I know you were paying attention to some of the work that we've had up at VSiN.com recently, and there is one guy here at VSiN, the Sports Betting Network, that is pretty high on the Kansas City Chiefs this year.
21: Yeah, Matt Eumanns placed his very first bet for the NFL season for the Super Bowl, and it was the Kansas City Chiefs. Find out his thought behind it by going to VSiN.com right now. And I agree with a lot of the sentiments he said. It does feel like a buy low, because the reason that the Chiefs are priced at such a high number is the question marks around Patrick Mahomes and his return from injury. We're going to have to see what he looks like to understand how far this team can go. But Kansas City, as long as they have Mahomes, can contend. You're buying low coming off of a down year. And I think when I look at this Kansas City Chiefs team, they have to be better than they were a year ago. What we saw was a clunky team that really didn't have its identity, that really at times wasn't able to convert consistently on the third downs, that seemed automatic for a long time. There's some new pieces, specifically in the secondary, that you just wonder about how that transition's going to go. But there's a lot of continuity on offense, a lot of names returning. Whether that's a good or bad thing, we'll find out. But as long as Mahomes is there and he is healthy and this offensive line can protect him in a decent way, they brought over Kenneth Walker to establish a run game to give them a sense of balance here, which I think will be a huge positive for them. There's no reason why you shouldn't consider 16-1. I'm with Matt. It's just a numbers play. It's a value play. And I'll compare it this way. We have three teams right now at DraftKings exactly at 16-1. You have the Chiefs, the Patriots, and the Eagles. Which one feels like there's upward trajectory this year to be better than that number? It's Kansas City. There's turmoil in Philadelphia. Who knows what New England looks like this year with everything going on with Vrabel off the field, but more importantly, a harder schedule than we saw a year ago. If you had to choose one of those three at 16-1, the Chiefs to me are the no-brainer.
20: That's the thing about New England last year. For as great as they were, I feel like people are just quick to forget for some reason that they had what was on paper when all was said and done, like the historically easiest schedule in modern football history.
21: Yeah.
20: So now we're just expecting them to run it back? I understand that they were a young group that makes all of these moves and adjustments, and Vrabel coming in and making all of the changes that he did. You bring in A.J. Brown, and everybody's just glowing about him and what that's going to be like with the young quarterback. But I think these expectations are maybe a little bit too high now for them to get back to the mountaintop, no?
21: Yeah, I agree. I also think that people aren't factoring in that their head coach is a rat, and he gave privileged information from his locker room to a reporter, among other things. Like, it's like, how can those guys in that locker room trust him when they know that he was giving away inside information, that he had this relationship where he was breaking the confidence of trust, that not just someone in the locker room, the leader of the entire thing was breaking the trust?
20: It's a great point, because how often do we see these head coaches on podiums having to answer these outside questions and, like, then having to address that with their room, being like, I don't know how this is getting out. Where are the leaks coming from? You're the leak. You're the one doing it.
21: We now know. Everything that ever came out about New England was leaked via Mike Vrabel.
20: So we have talked a lot over the course of the last week about our football season special we have going on here at beeson.com, where if you sign up right now for $175, you get unlimited access to everything that we do here at the network through the Super Bowl. A key selling point, I think, of joining now is the fact that our NFL betting guide is coming out this month, and you get it for free as a part of it. It is all-encompassing. It is so good at diving into the division winners, awards markets, different angles and perspectives you should take on all of the season schedules and strength of schedules and strength of opponent. Like, there are such good information that comes in on this thing each and every year. All of us here at VSiN contribute. There are articles that are written. You are going to be a key contributor this year. And you told me there are some bets that you haven't fully written out and vetted out yet, but that you're contemplating putting together.
21: The very first bet that I want to discuss with you is, I think, is right up your alley. And I'm looking at Brock Purdy 20-1 for MVP. Mm-hmm. And I am someone who's not been on the Brock Purdy hype train for a while. I actually criticized the deal when they locked him up, and I thought that Kyle Shanahan was signing his death sentence by inking him to this deal. But the fact of the matter is, when Brock Purdy's on the field, he puts up monster efficiency numbers, and I'm looking at this roster. They made major improvements. One, they're going to be healthier. Two, they're going to be good. You know they're going to be a playoff team in a huge bounce-back season, because that's just what they do in San Francisco. And because of that, I think he's going to be squarely in the mix. Mike Evans coming over, I can't emphasize this enough. I've called this guy a kingmaker, going back to his Johnny Manziel days. Think about how he extended Tom Brady's career into a Super Bowl in Tampa Bay. Baker Mayfield, the resurgence? Odd. It came in Tampa Bay, of all those places, after traveling around the country and it not working. Funny, Baker Mayfield all of a sudden turns into a star again when he has Mike Evans to throw to. The big body, the angles he plays, the red zone targets, the way he stretches the field, he can still get it done. I think that addition into this offense, combined with Christian Kirk, who is so dangerous in the slot, Pearsall's going to be a stud. Kittle's back healthy. You just need Brock Purdy to play all the games. That's the only question. Because you look at his 17-game average for his career, he's averaging a 29-touchdown season to 13 interceptions. He's completing 68% of his passes. At his 17-game average is 4,054 yards. The numbers extrapolated out, if you get a healthy Brock Purdy in this system where he is the perfect fit for what Shanahan wants to do and the improvements made on the outside, I really like him at 20-1 because I think they could have a monster season.
20: And I'll say, because of, as you're referencing here, the injury history that Brock Purdy has had, you also look at the mileage, the travel schedule they have. If they're able to overcome that and have that success, he's going to be a key piece of it, which is why I think you're getting this number. It is typically in the preseason, based on some of the things that he's done, been priced much lower than this. I think getting that number is a good opportunity, and one of, like you said, many things that are going to be coming up in the betting guide later on this month. If you want to get in, join us now, vsin.com/subscribe. Again, is how you can sign up. And in addition to the betting guide, in addition to all of the access to the daily articles up at the website, you get the best bets, which I know is what everybody cares about. vsin.com/picks. 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We know that's what you want. Stick around. We'll be right back. More coming up on VSiN, the Sports Betting Network.
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19: This is Follow the Money on VSEN.
27: This is pretty awesome. Welcome back. We're live in Vegas. So much going on. Mexico, they are winners in the World Cup. The opening game here, they won it 2-0 over South Africa. And right now, this is really, really cool as the legend himself, Dave Stewart, Oakland A's fame, obviously, joins us in studio. He's done everything basically around the sport of baseball. Great to meet you, sir. Thanks for the time today. How are you?
28: Thanks for having me on, and I'm doing great. Thank you.
27: Did you guys back in the late 80s and early 90s have any idea, because Paulie is from Minnesota, I'm from across the border in Wisconsin, were you guys like rock stars when you would go to different cities and play sports? Like every person who I knew back then, like everybody loved the A's.
28: Mm-hmm. It was a good time to be an A. I have to say, I became a part of the organization in 86. You know, and to be able to watch the progression of the organization and the players that we were bringing in and, you know, topping it off, bringing Tony La Russa in was the beginning of it. And then all of a sudden we've got a Bobby Welch, we've got a Mike Moore, Canseco, McGuire. Those guys were young rookies in the organization, and it was fun. It was a lot of fun going from town to town, playing in the different stadiums. And this is something that I don't think I've ever seen since or before. When we would take batting practice, we would have probably half the stadium full just to watch our batting practices. It was unbelievable how many people were attracted to our team. And, you know, it was that definitely, you know, about the Canseco and Mark McGuire, you know, the Bash Brothers thing. But our team as a whole, we had some characters. Dave Parker, Dave Henderson, Ricky Henderson.
27: Oh, Ricky. Oh, man. Yeah. Well, that and also, like, your intimidation factor, you'd pull that visor down. It's like, who wants to possibly, like, mess around with this guy? First of all, you're a black belt in how many different, like, your karate, taekwondo. Yeah, I don't think, people, and by the way, players knew that, right? Like, if you come high and tight, they're like, I don't want to charge the mound today.
28: I don't think they knew it until Pat Corrales charged me, and then they found out.
27: How long would it take for you to take us both down right now?
28: Right now?
27: Yeah, 3 seconds,
28: no,
27: 5 seconds?
28: I'm old, man. I'm 69. Probably 10 minutes.
2: 10 minutes?
27: 10 minutes.
2: Come on, less than 10 minutes.
28: 10 minutes.
2: No way. No way. When did you, because to be drafted in 75, when did you realize I belong, I'm going to be in this league for a long time?
28: You know, I was a converted catcher to a pitcher, and it took me 2 years to even learn how to pitch to win a baseball game for the first time. First 2 seasons, I never won a game. And then, you know, I broke out in 1977 with a 19-4 season. And then I went to Double-A. And once I got to Double-A and a surprise call-up from Double-A, you know, once you get to the big leagues and you're wearing the uniform, and I was playing in Los Angeles, which I can't think of a better place to be a rookie. I knew that I belong in the big leagues. I knew it. The moment I stepped on that baseball field, maybe I didn't so much know it, but, you know, if you desire it and you dream that this is where you should be, then, you know, you'll you belong.
2: Yeah. Incredible career. I could talk to you for 2 hours. But this in your life you've had and your resume. But can you take us through what's that like in the World Series when you started the first game after the earthquake?
28: Mixed emotion, very, very mixed emotion. You know, there was talk that we would not even continue the World Series at that time, and they were making a decision on what we were going to do. once we decided, or it was decided that we were going to play, we went to Arizona to our spring training facility. We were there for 10 days and doing simulated games and trying to prepare ourselves for ultimately, you know, that first game back. And I'll tell you, man, we were having live BPs, pitching against our hitters. And you know, when it dawned on me that it's time to get ready, we were doing a live batting practice, and Dennis Eckersley and Canseco were having a heated conversation. And all of a sudden, Eck drilled Canseco in the back, and I said, it's time to go.
2: Yeah.
28: That's when I knew. We got back that next day, and then we had a one day between, and we were playing, and I reasoned with myself that this was the right thing to do. One, because baseball had said we should be doing this, and two, I never looked at baseball before as entertainment, but we were entertainers, and we were helping the whole Bay Area, the San Francisco side, the Oakland side. We were helping them to really get to a place where they could enjoy life again from such a tragedy.
27: Well said. Yes. 4 straight 20-win seasons for you. You pitched more than 275 innings in the 1988 season, but that 261, 275, 257, 267 innings pitched in consecutive years. You okay with the state of baseball and how starting pitchers are treated compared to when you were there?
28: I just don't understand. I don't understand it today, and I really feel badly for relievers. The relievers, their shelf life is going to be shorter than it ever was. You know, some relievers could look forward to having a 10-year career. I think a lot of these guys are going to get used up and burnt out and maybe have 4-year careers. At best, you know, starting pitchers probably will last longer because they're not throwing as many pitches, not pitching as many innings. But I don't understand it, and I'm the one person that keeps saying baseball's going to have to turn back around. It's going to have to revert back to guys, you know, throwing 230, 240, 250. You know, my numbers were crazy numbers when I look back on those years. I would throw 275, and I remember telling Tony I wanted to throw 300 that year. And could have. He started taking me out of games, you know, early August in the sixth inning to cut my innings back. But I think that the game has to go back to what it was when it comes to starting pitching and guys, you know, pitching deeper into games and technically really learning how to do their jobs. I think that today's starting pitchers don't really know how to think through 7, 8, 9 innings.
27: Okay, so then obviously the A's are in town this week. They've just played a 3-game set with the Milwaukee Brewers, 3 more beginning tomorrow against Colorado, playing out here in Las Vegas. The team is moving here. All-time great Dave Stewart, our guest here at Circa Las Vegas. Mitch Moss, Paulie Howard here on Follow the Money. Now, I lived in the Bay Area for a couple of years. They won the American League West in 2012. It was an amazing season. The fans were I still contest that that team in Oakland had a gigantic fan base. Just ownership killed them all off, and now they're moving to Las Vegas. Well, are you okay with this? Have you come to grips with it?
28: I have. I have, and you know, I'm Oakland born, so it wasn't it wasn't an easy pill to swallow when I finally realized that the team was moving and it was a reality that they were coming to Las Vegas. But, you know, they were in Philadelphia before, they were in Kansas City before that, and then they became Oakland A's. And so, you know, what I enjoy about this move is being in Oakland it was a bad marriage. It became really difficult for this team to play there. They weren't drawing fans. You know, the fans had one side. They were always complaining that we weren't keeping players. You know, but the A's were contending. If you look through the years of Billy Beane, those teams were contending teams. They were making the playoffs. They may not have gotten far in the playoffs, but they were making it to the playoffs with the changes in team and changes in players. This team coming to Vegas, they're in Sacramento right now, but this team coming to Vegas is going to have, you know, Brett Rooker is one of their guys. You have Lawrence Butler. You've got Wilson. You're going to have guys, pieces that are going to be stable when this team comes. They're trying to lock up Kurtz. They're trying to lock up Langoliers. You know, and that's a sign that this team is shifting towards stability. And, you know, coming to this place, I think, you know, having fans in the stadium, it's not fun playing baseball in front of 4,000 fans.
27: I bet, yeah.
28: It's not fun at all. And so having fans in the stadium and, you know, hearing the roar of fans, I was fortunate with my A's teams. I played in front of 35 to 50,000 fans every time we played baseball games, closer to 50,000 than it was 35. And I'm telling you, you know, when the rallies are starting, and you know, the roar of hitting the ball out of the ballpark or, shoot, getting that last out in a complete game, that is a feeling that is unbelievable, and I think every player should have that. And so, you know, not abandoning my city of Oakland, but I'm grateful to the team having an opportunity to lock up players, come here to Las Vegas. And I think by the time they get here, they'll be real close to ready to win baseball games and get into the playoffs.
27: Feels like that to me as well.
28: Yeah.
27: Yeah. I wish you would have kept Mason Miller.
28: Yeah.
27: I know they got a haul for him. They got a lot of great prospects, but Mason Miller throwing 104 to close games would have been fun here.
28: Wait till you see this kid that we got in Double A named DeVries.
27: Oh no, that's.
28: Wait till you see this young man play. Which, by the way, when they get to Vegas, he will probably be our everyday shortstop. This kid is a one of a kind player.
27: Great to meet you. We both loved watching you growing up.
28: Thank you.
27: Thanks so much. We appreciate that. The great Dave Stewart with us up next. The Spurs have encountered many problems over the course of four games in the NBA Finals, but none bigger than this.
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31: 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And now, ladies and gentlemen, by popular demand, the star of Wish Nev Wednesdays, the star of the Showtime docuseries Action, and the star of the Beating the Book Megapod from Pittsburgh, PA, Toddy Wishnev joins us now, courtesy of that progressive guest line. Toddy, good morning to you, sir.
33: Good morning, Gilly. How are you?
31: I'm doing very well. I was interested because, you know, you're usually immersed in your betting all day long. Throwing out bets to your Discord channel. And it's rare nowadays, I think you'd probably agree, that something else in sports and sports betting sort of catches your attention and elicits emotion in you. And I was interested to see this yesterday. I had Kelly and I had Sia Najad on yesterday. Sia is an attorney by trade. He also has worked at the Monumental Sports Network. He's a sports bettor, loves to bet golf, loves to bet the NFL, but he's an attorney by trade. So he chimed in on the Brendan Sorsby matter. For those who missed it again, Brendan Sorsby, Texas Tech quarterback, who has admitted to betting on, you know, $90,000 worth of bets, including 40 different wagers on his own Indiana Hoosiers when he was the quarterback for Indiana. And Texas Tech submitted it to the NCAA. Of course, the NCAA ruled him ineligible. And then 2 days ago, just randomly, a local judge there in Texas granted an injunction allowing for Brendan Sorsby to play football after a two-game suspension this coming football season. And as I was mentioning, and I'm sort of quoting Dan Wetzel, of ESPN.com, not only was the NCAA right in ruling him ineligible, it was their obligation to do so. He broke the golden rule, and yet the injunction came down, and you had much to say about this.
33: Well, see, you're 100% right, Gilly. I typically don't really have any interest in the drama of sports. Like, oh, this one signed for $60 million over 5 years and blah, blah. Like, I just don't care. Tell me who's on the teams and let's do the betting. I'm not interested in all the other outside dramas that are, you know, going on. I mean, I'm a little bit aware of them, but I don't. Who has time to watch, you know, SportsCenter when I watched already 8 hours of you know, sports. So the other day yesterday I'm in the sports book and they have Wilbon and Tony on, and I don't really watch them often, but I, you know, I don't mind them. I've watched them before, and they're saying how these conferences have a lot of nerve. They're in bed with the gambling companies. Ugh. And this is, you know, they are so hypocritical. And that, I'm like, seriously, folks, is this the level of Abe's ability to reason that is now broadcast on television? They're saying this and they're like, oh, the NCAA has a lot of nerve, blah, blah, blah. I'm like, guys, it's a great point. Fantastic point. You don't like the gambling on commercials every 4 seconds here. I'm all for that. That's great. That's a great point. It has nothing to do with the Brandon Sorsby situation. Not even a tiny thing to do Zero. With Brandon Sorsby.
31: Yeah.
33: Okay. Yes, I understand you don't like that they've taken a big hug, all these sports, you know, to the gambling. Well, obviously they did. They want more money. They want more money, obviously. Okay. And that's bad. Don't get me wrong. I'm not for that. And you have a great point, Tony. You have a great point, Michael. However, the entire thing breaks down if the players are gambling on the games. Now, maybe America is so dumb at this point and so WWE-ified in everything it does that it wouldn't even care if you ruined the sports. Maybe that's where we're at. If that's where we're at, I'm done. Check out. Check, please. I'm sure you're done, too, because you're not going to watch made-up sports with the quarterback is betting on the third quarter under. Are you?
31: The fact that they would miss that point is just so, just incredible. And by the way,
33: it's not just them. It's not just them. It's all over the place. Willie sent us a thing from Twitter, and people, this is a thing that people think is an intelligent conversation. It's not.
31: Matt Hayes from USA Today, I alluded to this earlier, but I wanted to flesh it out because I was wondering if someone would do this, and he did. Apparently, so Sorsby at Cincinnati was 0-8 in the month of November the last 2 years. He just went through a couple games. And he says, let's see. So Sorsby also has 4 fumbles lost over the past 2 Novembers, pushing his total to 11 turnovers in those 8 games. There were 3-1 possession losses. 2 of those losses had similar betting line circumstances. Here's just a couple examples. Arizona was a 5.5-point favorite against Cincinnati in 2025. They lost 30-24. So, in other words, they didn't cover. Sorsby had 2 picks, one on the first play of the game of the Cincinnati 25 and another in the second quarter on the Cincinnati 30. The 2 turnovers led to 10 Arizona points. And then another example, Cincinnati, a 5.5-point favorite against West Virginia in 2024, where the over was 54.5. The teams combined for 55 in a 31-24 West Virginia win. Sorsby threw a pick 6, threw a fumble backward pass, returned for a touchdown, and had another fumble that led to a West Virginia field goal. Now, Matt Hayes of USA Today, me, you, no one knows if this is actually a thing or not. But as I was pointing out earlier, because we don't know, it is the kind of the point, right? It kind of leads our brains to wonder, interesting.
33: How many other Brandon Sorsbys are there? Young men get themselves in trouble with the wrong people or just want to buy something for their girlfriend or who knows what the motivation is. And they say now that to themselves, well, I'm a really good player. Why don't I just bet on this game, get my homies to bet or whatever it might be, right? And now fix the game. Oh, what's the worst thing that can happen? Texas Tech judge will say that I have to sit out 2 games. What? This is seriously a thing now?
31: Yeah.
33: I mean, this is so crazy. And by the way, don't you dare think that Brandon Sorsby is the only guy who did it.
31: Oh, right.
33: I'm sure there's tons and tons more, and you're just going to kill the entire sport of college football. That's fine. You want to kill the entire sport of college football? You do it on your dime. I don't want to kill the college football. I like it.
31: Yeah. And again, the fact that they missed the general point of that is just startling. Some people even say Texas Tech knew, we'll submit it to the NCAA. They'll clearly rule them ineligible, but it'll just end up with a judge here in Texas. And you know how Texas feels about their football, right? So they got that's the Kelly and I, at the end of that segment yesterday, actually had a pretty interesting exchange, which is Kelly was saying, you know, doesn't Texas Tech, I'll paraphrase.
0: They can't let them on the field. Yeah,
31: doesn't Texas Tech have any responsibility in this? And I sort of, you know, jokingly, right, the way that I was saying it to Kelly, I was like, well, they should, right? Like, I was saying it that way. But the reality of the situation being, even though they should, doesn't mean they will, because there's so much.
0: The Texas Tech boosters are saying, right? People are scared of us, and that's why they don't want to play. Yeah. No, guys. They're not scared of you. This is a Stevie Fezzik argument right here.
31: Right.
0: Okay? They are not scared of you, Texas Tech. They are talking about college football being destroyed. What is so hard to understand? Mm-hmm. If the quarterback is betting on the game, it destroys the game. That's it. Enough said. Period. End of story. Texas Tech people should be against it. Everyone should be against it. Otherwise, what's the point here? Why don't we just WWE-ify the entire college football, let Ohio State play Alabama in the title every year, and we'll write up a script, and people will probably love that too because they can drink and get wasted at the game too. Maybe that's what you want. I don't want that. And I would say even in Texas, they probably don't want that if they actually sat down for 10 seconds and thought about it.
31: It's going to be fascinating to see how it plays out. Really will be. Anything on baseball before we go in our last couple minutes?
0: I mean, I'm just really upset. I mean, what if I just decided to... What if I started playing tennis against you and Fezzik and started throwing games? All my fans would be like, what the heck is going on here?
31: All your fans.
0: This is crazy. Now, granted, even if I was throwing games, it'd be tough to lose to you guys. That would be a difficult thing.
31: There's
1: also, like, the part of this that we haven't talked about just continues. It's become so normal now for sports to be decided in courtrooms or Congress or something, and just the idea of like tax dollars need to be spent to figure out what's wrong with our sports situation.
31: But this is as Dan Wolkin has brilliantly written about it at Sports Illustrated. This is such the obvious no gray area case, right?
1: Yeah,
31: you bet on your team This can't possibly be. Any question to how this goes, and yet here we are.
1: I just don't know. Like, I keep thinking about our conversation yesterday. Like, it's still Brendan Sorsby, right? He might be good. He's not like Tim Tebow or some amazing college quarterback, though, where a championship's, like, locked up, right?
31: They think they're a contender.
0: Who cares who he is?
1: If I'm Texas Tech, I'm not letting this kid on the field. You can't let this kid on the field.
0: Of course he can.
1: Like, the school can come up with a million reasons for him not to play. And it's going to ruin their future if they let him play his games.
31: Imagine that we would think that a academic institution, a academic place of higher learning, would actually do the right thing.
1: But it's in their best interest.
31: I would argue that as well. As I said yesterday, they should. But I don't.
0: This is not even the right thing, Gilly.
31: Yeah.
0: You're making it sound like there's an argument for the other side. This is not even the right thing.
31: I'm not saying there's an argument for the other side. I'm saying, will they actually do what they're supposed to do? There's no argument.
0: Right. No, I understand. I'm just trying to say it's even crazy. This is nuclear. You know, it's not like, Texas Tech, do the right thing and suspend a guy who beat up his girlfriend. No. Forget that. This is not even a choice. This is the game itself. It's over.
31: Todd, always remember what Wilbon and Kornheiser said, though. They're in the books, or they're in the bed with the sports books. That's apparently their point.
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4: Back on the Numbers Game, live from Circa Resort Casino, downtown Las Vegas. Gil Alexander, Kelly Bidlin, producer number nine, so much more than just a producer. Kelly, Jonathan Doe was poking fun at the closed caption on you, the last segment, and he has followed up, and this is why we love you. He says, a follow-up for Kelly from last segment. He responded perfectly and exactly how I would have guessed. 2 years ago, I messaged him. I had a small criticism, and he was so nice, genuine, and appreciative. Thanks, Kelly.
5: Well, thank you,
4: there
5: Jonathan
4: you go.
5: Doe. Appreciate you for listening.
4: Kelly Bidlin, everybody. That's why we adore him.
5: Class act, what can I say?
4: Okay.
5: Maybe. Overall, great guy.
4: Man, maybe you didn't have to, maybe you didn't have to say that part, but... Chance Copperpot. Gil, I encourage you to discuss the 78-79 Seattle Supersonics at any time for any reason. The Lenny Wilkins-led Supers, Supes handed the city of Seattle our first title since the 1917 Metropolitans won Lord Stanley. Sigma was my favorite. Jack Sigma he's talking about. Hashtag bring back our Sonics. Oh, you'll get your Sonics back. I'm old enough to tell you that I was a little boy. I attended those two championship series. The 78 Bullets championship
5: nice.
4: Run and the 79 Sonics win over the Bullets.
5: You know what I'm a little surprised by, Gil? Sorry.
4: No, I was just gonna
5: How were they? Were they great? What did you have to eat?
4: I was just going to. I don't know what I had to eat. I can just tell you that we made the fatal mistake of taking my mom to one of those games. And when the Bullets were warming up on one side of the court and the Sonics were on the other side. Did I tell the story before? Probably. I was like,
5: I don't remember.
4: I was like a little kid. And my mom goes very loudly so the whole section could kind of hear. She goes, which side are the Redskins on? And if I could have had a trap door to my death, I would have opted for it at that moment.
5: Hey, what's your, what was your go-to arena or stadium food as a kid? Do you have like, when you went to a game, was there something you always had to get?
4: Skins games.
5: Or like, is there anything your dad always had to get?
4: No, Skins games, me and my buddy Tommy always got Kraut dogs.
5: Oh, okay.
4: We would meet at a stand midway through our seats at RFK, and we'd have these Kraut dogs, we call them.
5: Hmm.
4: Yeah.
5: I don't know why. I've got a weird answer to this question.
4: You're asking for a reason.
5: No. Yeah. Well, sort of. I always find it fascinating because I don't necessarily have a go-to. I always try to find whatever I think is the most interesting in that arena or that stadium that I'm at. But the solid fallback... Always a solid fallback is chicken tenders. I feel like I ate more chicken tenders at stadiums than like anywhere else.
4: The appetite of an 8-year-old child.
5: That's right.
4: At Oracle,
5: they don't screw up chicken tenders though. You go to a stadium and you get a burger and you'd be like, great, I paid $18 for a burnt piece of crap burger.
4: I'm gonna tell you what my jam is as an adult though. Oracle Park, formerly SBC, formerly Pac Bell Park, right field, Sheboygan's. Hey, they're the Sheboygan's elsewhere, but the one I go to is in the right field concourse. Oh, my God. So good.
5: What is it?
4: It's like a bratwurst kind of thing.
5: Oh, okay. Yeah. Something like that. Oh, yes.
4: Give me 10 of them.
5: I was hoping that was going to lead to something about sourdough bread that I could rip on.
4: No. I know not to give you that opening. Jesse Welch. Of course Texas Tech is letting Soresby on the field. They paid him millions to go there. I'm guessing he'd be getting that money either way since those deals are so shady. Yeah, that

0: was the, that's why I was, I thought Kelly was adorable that when you started down that line. I was like, they're totally playing him.
1: I mean, like, it's, but it's money in your team this year for how it affects, like, everything down the line.
2: You think these teams care?
1: I mean, like, yeah, no, I think they do, because it's all about money, right? If we all want to play the game, it's all about money. You're affecting future money, right? It could be bad PR moves that maybe companies that are giving you or people that are giving you money take a hit PR-wise, have to take their money out now of the NIL funds.
0: Everything you're saying is lovely and logical, but they think they could win the they think they could win the title.
1: By the way, yeah. By the way, like, that's the one thing. That yeah. Just like, what do I really not know? Yeah. I don't know how good of a team they actually have.
0: Yeah.
1: I will accept that argument over everything. If they really think they can win a national championship, then none of the rest of it matters.
0: You know how these schools are, and their alumni. Evan Klein. Don't know if you touched on it, but there was like 14 successful challenges last night in the Brewers A's game. Oh, and it was. It was just, there were consecutive in some cases. And then Warrior013, Matt, couldn't wait to tweet you about this. I play home run parlays every single day, usually 3 to 4 players. $5 gets me $800 to $2,500. I hit about one a month. Last night was a lottery hit. If you played 2+ homers on a player, DraftKings usually caps it. I had no one in the game last night. That was a long way to go to get to that. And nobody. Well,
1: Foster, work us up something for tonight. Come on, man.
0: And JC.
1: He's just back there training on audio today. He ain't even running audio.
0: And JC, what's up with Kelly's hate for sourdough? It's the best bread.
1: Well, that was a quick reaction.
0: Yeah.
1: I don't know, I'm not a sourdough guy. Tastes like milk's gone bad and you put it in bread.
0: Oh, God. All right. Never too early to talk National Football League. We check in on this, I'd say, once every few weeks or once every month at this time of year. Odds for NFL starting quarterbacks week number one. This is going to be very similar to...
1: That's exactly what sourdough bread tastes like. Sorry, I just nailed it. Just nailed the description.
0: What was your description?
1: It's like milk's gone bad, and we just like put it in bread.
0: Terrible description. These six teams, who's going to start at quarterback week number one? In other words, who's taking the first snap? If it's a direct snap to a running back, we're all out of luck. But
1: God, I'm so glad you bring that up as often as you do. Never forget that.
0: Never forget that.
1: When you go to bet this, never forget that.
0: I think Ronnie Brown of the Dolphins once took an opening snap for the Dolphins one year, if I'm not mistaken.
1: Yep.
0: This is going to be exactly, my opinion is going to be exactly what it was a few weeks ago, except now it's worse prices, because the two that I recommended were good back then.
1: Yeah.
0: But let's just do these one by one. The Arizona Cardinals, Jacoby Brissett. He's back in the fold now. They settled their whole thing. Minus 295. To take the first snap of the season for the Arizona Cardinals. Gardner Minshew and Carson Beck are big dogs in this.
1: So, Brissett reported to minicamp, but that I think that is not completely finished yet. Hmm. Dude's still getting paid. This is one of those where, like, he's getting paid less than Gardner Minshew, who you just signed. Like, there might be an issue there.
0: Someone had a great comment when, I wish I could remember who, I apologize, when the Rams traded for Myles Garrett. They said, think about the difference in NFC West teams. One of them just got Myles Garrett and is a favorite to win the Super Bowl. The other is having a contract dispute with Jacoby Brissett.
1: Like, great line.
0: Yeah.
1: Great line. Awesome. It puts things in perspective. But what I read that line yesterday. Because it is ESPN had a report yesterday. Brissett will report for Arizona's mandatory minicamp this week. After holding out all season, while he awaits a reworked contract for this season. Yeah. And you go down further, he's getting paid less than Gardner Minshew.
0: Yeah.
1: So I get it.
0: I get it, but I don't like, I didn't have a bet 3 weeks ago when we did this. I don't have a bet on this now.
1: I mean, it's going to be Brissett if he's there.
0: Yeah, because I don't have an opinion on whether he's going to be there or not. Then it's these next two teams where I had a bet, and now the prices are worse on these.
1: Yeah.
0: The Falcons, I said Tua. Right? Tua is now minus 180 to take the first snap for the Atlanta Falcons this year. Michael Penix Jr., who's recovering from, you know, the knee surgery, is plus 142. Trevor Siemian, a very long shot at 80-1. And I said at the time, I was like, listen, there's no rush to bring Penix Jr. back. Even if he's ahead of the pace on his recovery, why rush it? You signed Tua for a reason. It's got to be Tua. I'd still bet Tua at minus 180. Not as good of a price as it was when we first did this. And the Cleveland Browns, Deshaun Watson's minus 196. Shedeur Sanders is plus 158. Then Dylan Gabriel and Talen Green, Kelly.
1: What's a Talen Green? Stop making up stuff, Danny.
0: Danny's just...
1: Who's your old teammate?
0: Just making up names. I said Deshaun Watson had a better price a few weeks back. I'd still bet him at minus 196. And again, the only reason for that is You've got this massive contract with him. Yes. You still just want to see it through, right? Mm-hmm. And just the off chance he becomes peak Deshaun, you're going to start him. So, I still stick by Tua with the Falcons and Deshaun Watson for the Browns, barring injury, of course. The other three, I think these are all correct. Kansas City Chiefs, Patrick Mahomes is a massive minus 1,000 favorite over Justin Fields and any other quarterback. Mahomes, by all accounts, ahead of schedule. So he'll start game one if he is, in fact, ahead of schedule. Raiders have Kirk Cousins at minus 310 over Fernando Mendoza, the number one pick in the draft, at plus 230. I think you signed Cousins for a reason to start him in the first place, right? But why rush Mendoza? He'll start at some point this year. And then the Vikings, I think, is correctly priced, where Kyler Murray is minus 1,000 over J.J. McCarthy, who's 6-1, and Carson Wentz, a long shot, at 70-1. So I do think Tua and Deshaun are bets. Is there a bet for you in any of these besides those two?
1: Yeah, thank you. Thank you for chewing up a couple minutes there. I wanted to pull up an article saw yesterday from the Falcons. This is, okay, first of all, do we remember what this Kyler Murray number was the last time we looked at it?
0: I do not.
1: Like, it still feels like this might be a Kelly Vikings and Kyler Murray problem, but minus 1,000 still feels like it's missing about three zeros.
0: Yeah.
1: Like, McCarthy was a mess. You brought in Murray for a reason. Okay, so Penix, not participating in any team drills yet. And this is from the quarterback's coach for the Falcons, Alex Van Pelt. These quotes, tough to have a competition when both guys aren't competing at the same level right now. And basically he goes on to say that we can't even think about a competition beginning until Michael Penix Jr. is right back. So I'm reading in between lines here, but this is like, this is Tua, and don't even check in for a while.
0: Also, let's say he was back, and let's say it was a 50-50 choice. It's much easier to go from the veteran back to Penix Jr. than it is to start Penix Jr. and then have to bench him at some
1: 100% point. Agree. Great point. And yes, I think Watson's a bet at that number still.
0: Joe Sheehan and more. NBA Finals talk as well. Coming up on A Numbers Game at Visa, the Sports Betting Network.
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12: It is First Strike here on VSiN. Dave Ross with you once again. Going to get Bob Moreno, El Modelo, and Reed Kuhn. Get their numbers on the big White House card, UFC Freedom 250. But look who it is, America. It's the bully himself, Ricardo Lamas, back on First Strike. Ricardo, so great to catch up with you before, I guess, a monumental card. We've never seen anything like this at the White House Sunday night. Did you ever think you'd live to see the day where we're going to have an outdoor event on the lawn of the White House?
13: I didn't think I'd ever see a day where we'd have any type of sporting event on the lawn of the White House. But, you know, leave it up to Donald Trump and Dana White to get it done. Right when you think that something is impossible, they let you know that it isn't.
12: No, you're exactly right. I just wonder, you fought the best in the world throughout your UFC and MMA career. Have you ever fought outside?
13: I did, yeah. So before I kind of made it to the big show in the WEC, I did have an outdoor fight in Cripple Creek, Colorado, which is about a two-hour drive into the mountains at almost a 10,000-foot altitude. So that was my only fight outdoors, and I'm glad not only for that, but because of the altitude too. It was crazy. Yeah, it was so high they didn't even let us fight a full fight. So they cut it down to 2 5-minute rounds instead of three.
12: Wow. So the reason why I asked you that, of course, Ricardo, being on the White House lawn, it's June, as we know. I've lived in Washington, D.C. for the better part of 20 years. It's quite humid. Do you look at this fight card now when we break down these fights here and say you have to factor that in? Will heat, humidity actually take its hold on world-class fighters?
13: 100% it will. I would feel that every time I go down, you know. Well, I don't know if anybody else doesn't know, but I do half my camp here in Illinois and then go down to Miami and do my other half of the camp down there. So whenever I would go down to Miami, there'd be like a week, about a week-long adjustment period where I'd have to get used to the heat and the humidity in the gym because, you know, in our gym, we didn't have any AC. The garage doors would be up, so all the humidity from outside would come in. And it chokes you, you know, it definitely has an effect on you when you're training. So I think if these guys aren't training in those conditions, you might see that factor into the fight.
12: So, Ricardo, let's get to this card here that we're going to see on Sunday night. And I'll start right at the top with Ilya Topuria. And again, you know, by osmosis, you've been in with the guys that Ilya Topuria has been in with, most notably Max Holloway, obviously, when he moved up to 55. And took care of Max, first guy to actually stop Max Holloway. Going to take on Justin Gaethje. And this is a naturally bigger weight class that Topuria finds himself in. So far, so good. But you know this weight class, 45 up to 55. What is the difference here for Topuria going up against a naturally bigger guy who's been in some of the most historic fights we've seen in Justin Gaethje? That's the reason why they call him the highlight.
13: This is a very interesting fight. You know, they say that styles make fights, and this is a classic you know, technical boxer versus brawler type style. And you have to do one to beat the other, right? How do you beat a technical boxer? You brawl him. How do you beat a boxer, a brawler? You got to box him and stay technical. So it's kind of like who's gonna pull off their game plan? Who's gonna be more aggressive? Who's gonna land that one shot that's gonna put the other guy away? I think that Ilia Topuria has already been in this situation. You know, he fought Josh Emmett at 145 pounds, who's another heavy hitter, kind of brawler type fighter, but Ilya picked him apart in the fight. So he's he has a very high fight IQ. And, you know, the one thing I don't like about Justin Gaethje is he comes out hard, but then when he starts to get a little tired and his energy dwindles a little bit, he makes a lot of mistakes. He puts his head down and swings for the fences. So if Ilya notices that and capitalizes on it, it might be a short night for Justin Gaethje. But on the other hand, a brawler always has that puncher's chance. And it just takes one shot with Justin Gaethje to put you out.
12: You know, Ricardo, as you know better than most in your fighting days, you know, it's mixed martial arts, right? Justin doesn't do the mixed part very well. You were an elite grappler in there, but you could throw hands as well. Would you advise Gaethje to try to wrestle against Ilia Topuria and switch it up a little bit?
13: I think if what he's doing isn't working in the beginning of the fight, he definitely has to switch it up. We haven't really seen Ilya's wrestling. He does have great Greco-Roman wrestling that he's been practicing, you know, since he was little. So it might be tough, but if the stand-up isn't working, you got to do something else to pull the win off.
12: All right. So I'm anticipating by your tone and tenor, Ricardo, that you're not sensing an upset here for the massive underdog in Justin Gaethje. Are you rolling with the Spaniard?
13: I'm not counting him out, but if I had to put money on the line, I'm going with Ilia Topuria on that.
12: All right, I got to get your thoughts on the co-main event here with Ciryl Gane, a Frenchman, fighting in the White House lawn against a Brazilian and Alex Pereira, who's trying to do something that we've never seen before here, and that is become a three-division champ, right, moving up from middleweight to light heavyweight and now to heavyweight. And by the pictures that we've seen from Alex Pereira, it looks like he's filled out the body just fine to move up. But Ciryl Gane walks around, well, at least on fight night, he's going to be fighting at 250. He walks around much bigger than that, but he feels like a very mobile 250 that we're going to see for heavyweight. So we talked about it with Gaethje against a naturally smaller man in Topuria. What about Pereira being the naturally smaller man against a guy like Ciryl Gane?
13: You know, I don't think it's going to be too much of a difference in the size. I think Pereira was a gigantic middleweight. You know, he cut down and probably made life really hard on himself to get down to that weight. He went up to 205, looked great there. So now let's see how he is at heavyweight when he doesn't have to cut any weight at all. And, you know, just mentally that you have to be in a different state of mind when you don't have to worry about the weight cut and you just 100% focus on the fight. Sometimes with the weight cut, it was actually a relief because you're not thinking about the fight. You got to think about how you're going to make the weight and all that. And then after the weight cut is done, then your brain switches, then it's 100% fight mode. So, it'll be interesting to see that, how he adjusts to that without having to cut any weight. But I don't think it's going to be that big of a problem for him. He's a very heavy-handed puncher. You know, like I said before, how do you beat a guy with heavy hands? You got to be technical. You got to move. And that's exactly what Ciryl Gane's style is. You know, he creates a lot of angles. He's constantly moving. He uses his leg kicks a lot. So this is going to be a great fight to watch.
12: Are we going to get and new... I will be and new for either one, technically.
13: Right.
12: Are we going to get history made in the White House lawn, or do you think the Frenchman gets the title here?
13: I think we're going to get history made. I'm leaning towards Alex Pereira on this one.
12: Wow. Okay, let's go back to your old weight class here at 145 pounds. It's the first fight of the night. Diego Lopez is a fighter that I really like. I think the UFC really likes the Brazilian. Again, another guy that sometimes doesn't utilize the mixed and the MMA part of it and stands and bangs a little bit like the Volkanovski fights, and it didn't go his way. Against the Mean Machine and Steve Garcia, who seems like he's got a real chip on his shoulder as the underdog in this fight, what do you anticipate from the Brazilian? Will he take the fight down to the ground and look to use that BJJ? Because I think if he stands and bangs with Stevie Garcia, we could get an upset.
13: Yeah, I mean, when you stand and bang with anybody, you know, it's a toss-up. It's a coin toss. But Diego Lopez has got an iron chin, and he's got heavy hands. You know, Steve Garcia is a guy that he's kind of been flying under the radar, but he's coming off of a 7-fight win streak. So he's really put in his time, put in his dues, and... But I think that this is going to be his biggest test in his UFC career. So, you know, I don't know. Steven Garcia, he's got to watch out for that Super Nintendo, what is that video game where the guys do something before? Punch Out. You know, he's got that Punch Out tell. So he's got to watch the chin scratch because that big overhand has come after that.
12: You know, you fighters don't miss a beat, Ricardo. You notice that because every single time. You know that punch is coming next.
13: Right here.
12: Let me ask you about a couple of wrestlers on this card. And Bo Nickel taking on Kyle Daukaus. And again, Bo Nickel probably wants to utilize hands a little bit more, but you feel like it could be an easy night if Bo does what he does best, and that is grapple.
13: Yeah, I think Bo needs to get back in the win column, you know, and do what he does best, take the guy down, choke him out. Because, you know, the longer you stay on the feet, it like I said, you know, it's a coin toss. It takes one punch to put somebody out. So Bo needs to get back to his roots in this fight, take the guy down, get a quick win, get back on the winning track, and, you know, continue with his career.
12: That's exactly the way I see that fight. I want to ask you about Mauricio Hoofy from the Fighting Nerds here in the lightweight division against Michael Chandler, who kept waiting and waiting for a Conor McGregor fight. Actually, I think, you know, Conor called you out more than he ever called out Michael Chandler. So what do you make of Chandler now as a massive underdog against Hoofy? Obviously, he's got to get inside that reach, Ricardo. Would you say to Michael Chandler, I know you became a striker here. Wrestle. Will you re-engage Hoofy and try to make this a grimy fight?
13: Yeah, he's another one, you know, just like Justin Gaethje. These guys are great wrestlers, Division I wrestlers, but they don't use it in their fights. You know, Chandler likes to come straight forward, throwing at you the whole time, but Rufy is not a guy that you want to do that with. He's a very technical striker. He really impressed me in his last fight, and I think if Chandler just does his in and out like he normally does, that linear style of fighting, he's going to get picked apart and he's going to get put away in this fight.
12: I tend to agree with you there. Two more fights, and I want to ask you about the Sugar Show against Ayman Zahabi here in the bantamweight division here, just down a level from where you fought. And I heard Sean O'Malley say this week, I got to get back to the highlight. I got to get back to knocking guys out. Zahabi feels like a tough guy to get out of there. Is this going to be a 15-minute dance of two slick fighters and see who can out-slick the other guy?
13: Yeah, just as long as Sean O'Malley doesn't get too much inside his own head. You know, when stuff like that starts creeping in your head, like, oh, I got to get back to my old ways, like you're thinking that something is wrong, right? Don't let that throw you off your game. Just do what you got to do to get the win. Don't try and make a highlight out of it. If the highlight is there, it'll happen, you know. But I feel like if he puts too much pressure on himself, it might impact him negatively. So just go in there like he did before, you know, have fun and put on the Sugar Show, you know, but don't force it. Just let it happen.
12: Yeah, let's see if we can do that as a big favorite here against the Canadian and Ayman Zahabi. I don't know if it's the best for last, but it's very intriguing when you have a Josh Holkett fight now against the Black Beast and Derek Lewis. Look, Derek Lewis hates wrestling. He doesn't want anybody to take him down to the ground. Holkett fought a guy we know well in Chicago and Curtis Blaydes, and it turned out to be just this incredible stand-up back and forth. He talks a lot. We get that. He's making a name for himself. Yeah. Does he make a further name for himself as a big favorite against Derek Lewis, or is there danger if you're going to strike with the Black Beast?

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8: You know, if I'm calling this one, I don't think he's going to strike with the Black Beast. I think the reason that it turned into a striking match with Curtis Blaydes is because sometimes when you put two wrestlers in there, you know, the takedown defense cancels each other out, and then it turns into kind of a stand-up war. We'll see. You know, hopefully Josh Hokit doesn't run in one of those Derek Lewis uppercuts like happened to Curtis Blaydes when he was going in for a shot. So Derek Lewis has seen the wrestlers before, and he's put them away, and there's a chance that he could do it again.
9: Yeah, if you can get caught on the way in. But again, you think Hokit will dive for the legs of Lewis and not fight the stand-up game?
8: I think that would be the smart way to approach this kind of fight. You're fighting the guy that has the most KOs in the UFC, right? So You better get him tired first if you want to get that knockout later.
9: Yeah, it would be interesting on the mic for either guy, whoever wins Sunday night at the White House, that's for sure. Ricardo, a couple of things before we wrap it up. One, you mentioned training back in Miami between there and Chicago. Conor McGregor is coming out of retirement. Does Ricardo the Bully Llamas ever consider coming back to 145 pounds?
8: Not 100. I mean, you know, if it was me and McGregor, I don't think he would go back to 145 pounds. So I'd do it at whatever weight there. You know, 145 pounds is not a weight that I ever want to see again, because that was hell getting down there.
9: Maybe 155 pounds if he calls you out again. He seems to like to talk about you a lot, Ricardo. That's for sure. Very, very cool. So you're not 145 pounds these days. What's the walk around weight? And I know it's going to be blank. Whatever it is, sexy.
8: I'm getting down there, right? And we got the My Zones at the gym, and right now the Bully is number one on the leaderboard in MEPS. So you better believe it. I'm coming with the fitness, buddy.
9: Well, we continue First Strike here on VSiN. Reed Kuhn, kind enough to join the program once again. Great to have you on by the books earlier in the week, Reed. And now as we get closer and closer to this fight card that I feel like we've probably been talking about in some way, shape, or form for months, once we knew it was going to be a spectacle in the White House. You're a D.C. guy. I lived there for almost 20 years. Before we really start to break down the fights themselves, the venue. I mean, I've never seen anything like this. Ricardo said he fought back in his day in Colorado and the altitude outdoors. But this is not normal for these guys. What do you make of this? Like, how do we anticipate the heat that you and I know about for June D.C. weather affecting these guys potentially on a Sunday night?
10: Yeah, just walking by it yesterday, was in town right next to the White House. And it is fairly blocked off in terms of dividers. And it's hard to get a clean picture. I could barely see the arch peeking out between the trees. Maybe had a bad angle. Like, the better angle is from the rooftops looking down. So it is still relatively secluded now, but the weather is a factor. You can't hide from that. And I was just getting alerts just in the last hour, because I'm hopping on a flight later, about hailstorms coming into town this week. We've got thunderstorms coming in. And the way the weather pattern works here in the D.C. area is we get comes off the Blue Ridge, so we get these pretty violent thunderstorms all summer long, usually in the range of like 4 to 6 p.m. almost all the time. It's in that range, and that's exactly when this card is going to be in full swing. So that is a concern. Just now, it changes. The forecast will change day to day. So even if you look today, what is it going to look like on Sunday? Expect that to change. But once you get to like the day before, 48 hours before, that's when it might start coming together. And I do wonder what will happen if they're going to get hit with one of these 30-minute torrential downpours or worse, lightning. That's the real concern. So, yeah, like if you have kids in sports during the summer, that is a routine thing, is that things get canceled during that exact time frame during the day. So that is a factor. And then even if you're lucky, it's still the dead of June. It's like right on the solstice. It'll be light outside until probably 9 p.m. So that's a plus side. But yeah, it's going to be hot. It's going to be humid. This is D.C. in the summer, and you got to watch out for the lightning.
9: Yeah, buckle up, not only for your transatlantic flight here, but also buckle up Sunday night here. We don't know what we're going to be in store here for Freedom 250. And again, Reed, I always look to you as kind of the father of analytics. I mean, people use your models to this day. You're the first guy to really kind of become analytically driven here when it comes to fighting. That's why you should check out his book, Fightnomics, if you haven't already. It stands the test of time. And when you look at the models now, and let's get to the main event here. And again, you and I have talked through the years about fighters that change weight classes. Ilya Topuria, of course, 145 pounds. We all saw what he did there. Destruction of guys like Alexander Volkanovski, maybe the greatest 145er of all time. Then he comes up to 55, looked pretty darn good against Max Holloway, and another true 55er now in Justin Gaethje. Now you factor in the outdoors. You factor in all these things we just talked about. What are the models showing you here for Topuria against the highlight Justin Gaethje?
10: Well, the first thing I look at is age, and you know that. I mean, I spent a long chapter on that in the book. And where Justin Gaethje is now, north of 35, which is sort of the very back of the envelope threshold for where you might have a concern. But he's also just been in some absolute wars over his time, and he has taken some brutal knockouts more recently. So that's a concern. And so when you're looking at the models, you're looking at cumulative damage as one of the inputs to that model, not just your fight-to-fight rate of damage. So cumulative, that's one of the few areas where I actually use a cumulative number, not just a rate-based number, is when it comes to damage. And so age is a concern. Topuria, much younger, much fresher. You do mention the size, though. That's one thing the models don't account for is when you're changing weight classes, you've essentially earned your performance metrics in a different weight class, and now you're changing. And so when you're moving up, you might argue, maybe I should be deflating some of these numbers. But overall, still, the models have a very strong lean towards Topuria. It's just not a number I would play a side on. And if anything, I might expect Gaethje to hold his own a little bit better. He is going to be the bigger guy in the cage that day. And so I think he holds his own. One thing that happens automatically when you have extreme odds, if you have a 7-to-1 favorite, a 10-to-1 favorite, it pushes the total down aggressively. That's just like an automatic, you know, that's the casino model at work, is you have a squash match. Of course, there's going to be an opportunity for an upset. And I actually did look at the biggest upsets in history, and they tend to come by finish. So even the winner is more likely to finish, but the loser, if they pull the upset, is also more likely to finish. So that is a true trend. In this case, I think the bigger size and the durability of Gaethje, I think he at least makes it a scrap and it gets into round two, possibly round three. I don't know if he can hold it up forever, especially if the heat tech's effect, his age is kicking in. Topuria is a fresher guy and he clearly hits harder. Topuria on a per strike basis hits at least twice as hard as Gaethje, at least statistically speaking. So that's a concern. I don't know if Gaethje survives all five rounds, but one, I'm not going to just bet aside on Topuria. I think the most affordable angle on this matchup is just going over 1.5 rounds.
9: Love it. Love when we align. That's a little precursor to my best bet of the night. But I absolutely right there with you, and I'm glad that you see it the same way. I think it's fascinating knowing the history of how those upsets occur. They tend to come by finish, not just obviously for the big favorite here in Ilya Topuria, but that could be if Gaethje's going to score the upset. You would think you wear down Topuria, maybe in that heat. We'll find out if the fight continues a little bit longer and get him out of there before the potential five rounds. Same deal here in the co-main event. And again, kind of like what you just talked about with Topuria moving up to 55. Now we got Alex Pereira trying to move up from middleweight to light heavyweight to heavyweight and become a three-division champ, which we've never seen in the history of the UFC. I think we'd all love the story. The numbers show us, at least the betting markets, pretty much a coin flip fight here against Ciryl Gane, the Frenchman here. What is the model showing you? And again, with that weight increase for Pereira, I wonder if that slows down his speed, which he normally carries here with his hands.
10: Yeah, you're right. I mean, Gane is the natural heavyweight. And when you think about that, he's just more accustomed to wearing that mass. He's also used to taking harder punches from bigger people and trying to survive that. And so Pereira, I mean, he got knocked out cold by a middleweight. That was at 185. If he gets hit cleanly by Gane, that's a very different ballgame. But again, the models don't account for the weight change. But what I can do is sit back and say, all right, if there's a lean on one guy and it happens to be the heavier guy and his metrics have all been earned at that weight class and we have someone moving up who arguably fought smaller people, less hard-hitting people, just physically smaller in terms of the frame, how is he going to fight uphill against someone who's now bigger, or at least rangier, and more massive in terms of the strength? So that's an after-the-fact consideration. In this case, first of all, the odds are split, so I did have to run this two ways, and the lean was on Gane. I would be betting Gane as a mild, you know, plus 100, and I would still bet him as a minus 120 favorite. And so it's, you know, it's not a massive bet, but that is a lean and is at least consistent. So sometimes, because odds are so predictive, when I flip it around and look at a fight both ways, I end up going with the favorite both times. And so that's when I know this is truly a coin flip and I should probably walk away. In this case, I didn't see that in the results. And then you factor in the weight change that at least is not working against me. Hmm. So what happens to two big guys in the heat again? You know, that's another unknown. It's certainly not in the models, but from a performance standpoint, at least the statistics are leaning towards Gane. And so that's, you know, it's great to play someone almost at even money or plus 100 if you can get it.
9: I think it's fascinating too, and you keep bringing up a very good point about that heat factor, that total sitting at 2.5. So we don't know how that's going to affect these guys, especially these big heavyweights, as you alluded to, Reed. This is all kind of the theater, the unknown for the heavyweights in that heat in D.C. that we're going to see Sunday night. And I'm right there with you. And again, I'm so glad when the models align. I like the Gane side here. And I thought the Frenchman looked more ready for the big challenge against Aspinall before the eye poke there. He did not look ready against John Jones. I think we can all agree to that. And I think he'll be more ready this time around against the
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9: Something that I talked about by the books earlier in the week was Sean O'Malley against Eamon Zahabi. I don't want to say that they're mirroring fighters here, the Canadian against the American, but both guys very slick. And I was Sean O'Malley talking out loud about how I need to get a knockout. I need to get back to being the sugar show and putting on a show. Does that concern you at all when he's a massive favorite here to get it done against Zahabi?
10: Listen, I've faded him against wrestlers in the past and against Marab twice, but O'Malley is still one of the most accurate strikers in the UFC, and part of that comes with his just unnaturally long range. He's such a wiry guy. He's going to come in with a bigger frame than anybody in his weight class, and that enables him to use the reach, or at least for most guys. You know, look at John Jones, very effective using his long range. When he has the reach advantage, he uses it, and he becomes very accurate. There's occasionally fighters who don't use it, and that's a glaring red flag for me. But O'Malley absolutely uses it. He has that advantage. He's going to have it here. He's going to be the much bigger frame guy, not necessarily, you know, strength guy. But if he uses it well and he keeps that range and pops a jab and lands those sniper shots, yeah, he's going to have kind of a field day with Zahabi, who's going to be forced to go uphill, try to close the range because he's being outgunned. So it does feel like an uphill battle. Now, Zahabi has been doing that some successfully, and I almost don't know how he has done it that well. So Zahabi should be a game opponent. Again, I do think this goes into the later rounds. So if anything, you know, the we have a steep odds situation. O'Malley is a very big favorite. Does that push the total down? Everybody's expecting the knockout. I just think Sahabi should grit it out a little bit. When I run the models based on the current price, there is the tiniest, tiniest fraction of a unit of value on Sahabi if you can get a high enough return on him. And maybe that's just because the durability, who knows what happens after the second round in terms of the heat. He is a grinder. He's been dropped and then comes back and wins, which is a very interesting, gritty trait. So can he do that? Again, like, he is undersized. He is much older. And O'Malley is the more accurate, sharper striker. But Sahabi is kind of good everywhere. He's a grinder. He's been in that TriStar gym with his brother who made George St. Pierre into a champion.
9: Yep.
10: So there's something in the water up there, and maybe he can grind it out. I don't know if I want to, you know, if I were to take a sprinkle, it'd be Sahabi by, like, split decision. You might get, like, plus 800 on that. but just betting that he can hang in there a little bit longer than we'd expect, I think that is the most affordable play.
9: I want to get one more thought on maybe the people's fight, if you will, and that's Josh Holkett against Derek Lewis. Two Americans in there, two big boys. You talk about Sahabi having the potential, if you will, to come back from near defeat. We saw that with Holkett against Curtis Blaydes. Looks like he was out in that fight and somehow comes back and gets the W. Not really technically sound. We know he can wrestle, but if he stands and trades with Derek Lewis, is that going to work out well for the Incredible Hulk?
10: I don't think staying and trading with Derek Lewis has ever worked out for anybody. And I think people realize, like, he does unfortunately fold pretty quickly. He's 41 years old. Now, Holkett coming in, he's 13 years younger, almost 13. That is a ridiculous age gap, you know, and everything about this stat line is absurd. Just the numbers on both sides of the equation. Like, Derek Lewis has a crazy number, which is his knockout ability. And his size, he's going to be much, much bigger and rangier than Holkett. He's also pretty old. And when he doesn't get that knockout, he folds pretty quick. Especially, we've noticed, you work the body with him and he crumples. And so if Holkett is smart, then he deploys that game plan, gets a little careful, doesn't get too wild, grinds him down, get him against the fence, work the body. And as soon as Lewis hits the mat, I think it's over. But Holkett has this glaring liability where he was hit with every other power punch from Blaydes. He wasn't even barely trying to avoid those punches. He was just ducking right into them. And I think that's a red flag. So if you think you're going to lay juice, you know, 3-1 on Holkett, be very careful. He might be eating some punches. And with Lewis, it only takes one. And if Holkett is eating every other one, we ask ourselves, can Lewis get off two clean punches, land one of them, and the fight's over? And you got a few minutes to do it. So I there's a lot unknown here. This fight, I don't think, goes the distance no matter what, because, again, if Lewis doesn't get that early knockout, he's going to fold eventually. Throw in the heat, he's going to be standing against the fence at some point. If this lasts more than a couple minutes, he's going to be standing against the fence line, and Holkett can pick him apart. But again, this is not a model-based prediction. That liability on Holkett and the return on Lewis at well north of, you know, plus 300 for a knockout might be worth a sprinkle, but mainly just expect it to end inside the distance. That's, you know, this is one of many ingredients to parlays that are available on this fight card.
9: Yeah, seems like a lot of parlay pieces. How about this, Reed? To that point, the total sitting at 1.5, 7.5 minutes, juiced over $2 to the under that we're not going to make it 7.5 minutes. So the market certainly aligns with your knowledge there.
20: Freedom 250.
9: Damn right. Shout out to our guy, Zaid Hussein. He hosted me and you last week. I went to Vegas. It was great catching up with you guys and watching the fights together. Kind of, you know, we talk fights every week, and then we get to break bread and watch the fights in person at Apex. And very quickly, just on that point, because I know that there's a stigma around Apex fights. Now, I'd been to the Apex before, not for a fight night. I had not seen it the way it was, and it blew me away. And you saw it. I was like, whoa, the improvements from when I had seen it a year and a half ago, 2 years ago, to the way that they built it out now. I think when I handicap you Apex fights now, it might be different than my perception, because I actually think the fighters are very comfortable in there. You and I saw the way they do the seating for the families and the kind of that up close and personal feel that those fighters have. I understand now why that's not going away and why Dana White and the organization utilizes it. I know the hardcore fans might go, oh, should never have fights at Apex. I have a completely different tune after seeing it up close and personal.
20: Yeah, I don't think it translates to the television product as much, and we kind of talked about that. Like, but I, you know, and I'm the first one to make fun of the Apex TV product, but when it comes to in person as a spectator, my gosh, it was a really cool experience. I mean, I talked about it on my podcast, Fighting with Numbers, but I mean, you can hear the guy on the opposite wall to the guy at this wall because it's such a tight, small, intimate venue. And you're right, it's been enough time now where I think handicapping the fights a little differently because I think they're very comfortable there. I think it's almost intimate enough where maybe the pressure's off. The pressure of performing in front of, you know, thousands and thousands of fans kind of alleviates when you got your buddies and your family standing right behind you and you can hear them cheering you on. So very cool. Shout out to Zayd for having us.
9: And you made mention of it as you and I were watching the fights with Zayd. There were a lot of finishes early in that fight card, right? And we didn't, you know, that's kind of the misperception. Oh, it's going to be like a sparring session. Everybody's going to go the distance. That is not the case. It does feel like they know they're going in there and it's about business. Shout out to the Lou Fitticaro About Business podcast. So it was a great wrapping that up. And by the way, I did meet callers. We saw Carlos Olberg, some other fighters there. I saw Russell Westbrook was there, famed NBA star, which was bizarre. And then I walked up to Olberg's walking right by me. I said, "Heal up, champ." He's in that braces you and I saw. And he goes, "I will, mate." And we shake hands. And very nice guys. He's making his way around. And right when he left, I just thought, man, that guy's so good as the champion. He's got so much heart, and he cost me so much money by not giving up against Jiří Procházka. So shout out to Carlos Olberg, a true professional in every way, shape, or form. So we talk about Apex, and now we go to the White House, right? Like, I don't know where we begin as far as what we are actually going to see. We can get an idea of what we think we're going to see, but now that we know what Apex is like, do you have any way to try to, not model, but at least predict what this venue is going to be like in that heat and humidity?
20: I think it's extremely unpredictable is the only thing I can really tell myself. I've tried to think about it throughout the week and the coming weeks, especially hearing more and more about the weather. We just talked to Reed. Ricardo gave some great insight on what it's like to fight outside in the elements.
21: Oh, cool.
20: It's a different beast. I think the way I've tried to look at it is maybe just temper down on what I usually may bet because there may be elements that I'm not accounting for, right? I mean, Ricardo talked about it. If these guys aren't prepared to fight in these conditions, they may be totally unprepared for this fight. And that goes from top to bottom. I mean, these guys are professionals. They've been doing this for years. There's not a lot of newcomers. This is a clean, just full stacked card with veterans. And it's just, there are things I can't even, I mean, I've never been to the D.C. area, but all I continue to hear is it is humid. There's going to be bugs. It's going to be just moist in the air. Like all these things that I'm like, are these guys ready for that? I don't know. I don't know if I'd be ready for it just being in, you know, being around it. Like I grew up in Florida, so I'm used to humidity. And yes, I know that's a different animal, man. It's like you just, it does kind of suffocate you when you're trying to do, you know, sports outside and just, I mean, your body's going to be, these guys are going to be so sweaty. I mean, Derek Lewis may pass out by the time he makes it to the octagon.
9: By the way, in all seriousness, Rob, I think that's so smart to say that, like, you know, we've got fights, I've got plays, we'll give those out, but we really don't know how that's going to affect those guys. And by the way, being there for 18 years, like I was in D.C., covering training camps in Ashburn, Virginia, that's what would have been out in the boonies compared to being in being D.C. proper. And I've been to the White House many, many times through the years. It is oppressive heat. It really is. And it's supposed to be in the 90s, humidity close to 100 degrees, that real feel that they're going to get. We'll find out if we get weather storm, you know, showers coming in, which could cool it off a little bit, but it's still going to be muggy. There's no doubt about that.
20: And Derek makes Lewis, more bugs.
9: Right?
20: That makes more bugs.
9: I mean, I can't see Derek Lewis right now. Like, oh, my God, there's bugs everywhere. Stop this thing.

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7: Come on, Liam, let's go! Get open! Come on, go for it! Wake up! Wake up, Liam! Oh, come on, use your head! Gotta want it! Dominate!
8: There he goes again. Liam's dad yelling from the stands, trying to relive his glory days.
9: 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We're just trying to have fun out here and play with our friends. Like, it's not that deep.
8: He seriously needs to get a grip.
9: Does he really think he's helping Liam play better?
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2: A couple of the model projections, and I want to get to the co-main event. And look, I do feel better when your model, when Reed Kuhn's model, sees what I've seen. And we've talked about this fight for a month now. And I bet Ciryl Gane a long time ago at minus an hour 10. Now, I thought then, boy, maybe I should have waited. I could have gotten a better number. I did get the better number. I really thought the public money at some point would come in on Pereira. It might still. It might happen before we get to fight time here Sunday night. But what are the numbers showing you? I did see pictures of Pereira. He looks massive. But one guy is a blown-up heavyweight, and one guy walks around at 260, 270, cuts down to about 250. Very athletic guy in Ciryl Gane.
3: Very different physiques, we'll say. It's different being a natural heavyweight who cuts and then just heavy. But it'll be interesting. And I kind of want to set the stage because I think this is, you know, not taken away from anything from the card, not taken away from the main event. This fight's special, right? We got history on the line.
2: Yes.
3: Alex Pereira moving up to heavyweight to challenge for a third division belt. If he pulls it off, he becomes the first three-division champ in UFC history. What a moment that would be. And think about the journey he took to get here, right? I mean, he captured the middleweight title after just three UFC fights. Now, he had history with Adesanya,
2: yeah.
3: But he gets there, knocks him out, takes it away from the king at the time. He does lose it back to him, but instead of sticking around, he moves up to light heavyweight. What a challenge now for him. Makes an immediate splash. Ends up defeating Jiří Procházka a couple times, but he does have a nice three-title run there, drops the belt to Ankalaev, wins it back, but thinks, hey, I want more. So he vacates that belt, moves up to heavyweight, and that's where things just it's a remarkable run he had, and what a challenge for himself to move up one more weight class to challenge what is essentially, outside of Aspinall, the next man up in one of the toughest heavyweights in the division. But on the other side, Ciryl Gane, this will be his fifth title fight in roughly about 5 years. That's actually very impressive. He won the interim belt in 2021, has lost two other title shots along the way, obviously. Somehow, the eye pokes turned into another title shot. But as we said, he did look good until those eye pokes. So he's now earned another title shot. It's rare territory for anyone, especially in only one division. But look, in all fairness, the heavyweight division isn't exactly stacked at the moment. So if you were to look at the rankings, who else do you put in this title picture, right? It's got to be Ciryl Gane. So one man is chasing immortality here. The other man's chasing the belt that he's been chasing since 2021. Something's got to give. Something's going to happen here. So either we get Tom Aspinall rematch or we get a history-making Alex Pereira three-division champ. And that's super exciting for this heavyweight division because it's kind of flat right now. I mean, nothing against Josh Hokit, but he's already ranked number five in the rankings, and that tells you how the division is. But their numbers, you know, I can't account for their size. The weight change, kind of like Reed talks about. They've got similar striking metrics, and actually I was very surprised by Ciryl Gane's striking metrics. They're actually a little stronger. He absorbs less than Pereira does. Now, whether or not his power is the same is different, and also for Alex Pereira, will it translate to heavyweight? But he does have seven knockdowns in his time. They've both been stopped once, but once again, by absolute greats, Israel Adesanya knocked out Pereira, and John Jones submitted Ciryl Gane. Control rate also, we talk about there's a path for Ciryl Gane here. Control rate, 53% for Ciryl Gane. That's not the highest, but it's only 8% for Alex Pereira. He doesn't want to mix it up, as we know. He doesn't want to clinch. He doesn't want to take down. He just wants to stand and knock you out. I don't know if that's the best recipe. The model runs the numbers. It lands on Ciryl Gane, and I'm sure you're excited about that. I'm

0: happy because Reed also did it. And I was kind of surprised, but it does flag it as a tier five, as in kind of like, maybe don't fire away on this. Tier fives in my model only hit about 55% on the year, and they're all, those are favorites. And obviously, if you know betting, you don't want to hit 55% on favorites.
1: No.
0: So traditionally speaking, and you're going to hear me say something I don't normally say in my betting conversations, but traditionally speaking, I would say, I'm just going to stay away from this fight. I'm not going to bet it, you know, tread cautiously. But we got history on the line, and I'm going to bet with my heart here. I'm sorry. I'm going with Alex Bejeda.
1: Hey.
0: This is not a model prediction. This is, I mean, don't get me wrong. It gives me a little confidence because the model does say, be careful with Cyril Gane. But I'm betting from the heart here. I'm going for history. And I've placed a bet on Alex Bejeda mainly because I also thought his number was going to keep growing. So I think minus 110 is a fair price.
1: Yeah, I think they're both fair. Either shot, right? It does feel like it's aligned properly. So I think what we're saying here, people, is Rob and the model are not, maybe Reed's model shows a slight advantage to Cyril Gane, but these are not like, oh, these are green light go scenarios here. We got a huge advantage in the model. That's not what we're seeing. So maybe a slight edge to Gane. I get it. And by the way, if it is a slick mat in there, if they do get rain, I think that advantage is Brazilian because it's harder to grapple when it's slick. So, like, it's harder, I think, to get a hold of somebody, you know, shoot double legs. I don't know if Cyril Gane is going to do that. I've talked about this with Lou Finocchiaro, which he normally does not do. But it did feel like he was doing that against Tom Aspinall over there in England. He was trying those level changes. So just don't lead with the eye pokes here, boop, on the way in. And I think we should be okay and be able to get a double leg. I am on the Frenchman in this one, but my heart is on the Brazilian, and so I totally get that bet where you're coming from.
0: I won't forgive him if he eye pokes and ruins this night.
1: Yeah, oh, God, if he does that.
0: I won't forgive him.
1: We're going to make him go to boxing. He's going to have fitted gloves.
0: Yeah.
1: It's it, because we can't take this anymore, Cyril Gane. Main event time. It's my favorite play on the board, ironically, and Reed alluded to it here. It's the over, and you can find that over right now, 7.5 minutes for a main event, potentially five rounds, at about $1.10 to over 7.5. Now, there is caution. Take caution in your tone, Commander, as I always like to say from a few good men. Because, before I get too giddy about it, there's bad blood here. And Ilya Topuria put out a video and basically said, I thought you were a good guy. You're not a good guy. I'm going to end you. That's my bad Spanish, sounds Russian impression. Okay, so now you got a motivated Ilya Topuria to take out Justin Gaethje in five minutes. He says it's not, this is what Topuria says, it's not going to a second round. And Gaethje's like, yeah, it is, and I'm going to wear you out, and I'm going to knock you out later, right? So I think Gaethje's already mentally preparing for a longer night than maybe Topuria is. That might be here, neither here nor there, but I'm banking on the fact that Gaethje can weather that five-minute storm from the Spaniard. There's danger in that, of course, but I think we're going into the second round, dare I say a third round. I would think Topuria gets in later. But I don't see this as a five-minute demolition by the Spaniard, and I know a lot of people out there do.
0: I think you have a good handicap there because the guys that he's gotten out immediately are the guys that kind of just come for him, right? Charles Oliveira kind of just, let's get in there and let's trade and maybe I can get you down. And that never even, it was lights out. So Topuria, 29 years old. Reed talked about the age here. Gaethje is 37 years old. He's weathered a lot of storms. This is actually his second attempt in his career to unify an interim belt. And ironically, last time, he also ran into an undefeated fighter, Khabib Nurmagomedov. So we know how that ended. Khabib is still undefeated. Gaethje does have that 4-inch height advantage, only 1-inch reach advantage. And I want to preface because we talked about this a lot, that Gaethje will be the bigger man. He looks physically bigger. Max Holloway was also 5'11". Charles Oliveira was 5'10". Size hasn't necessarily stopped a man like Ilya Topuria. And actually, it reminds me of this quote. I heard Anderson Silva say it. Rickson Gracie said it. If size mattered, the elephant would be the king of the jungle. Yeah. And I think Ilya Topuria has kind of been that monster. You know, I mean, Josh Hokit calls him tiny, you know, tiny little man, you know, like everyone wants to threaten him, but no one stopped him. So running the numbers, it goes Ilya Topuria's way. It's just going to. I mean, I've said this before, try to find the flaw in an undefeated man. It's very difficult, especially when you're just doing analytically. But the things that stand out is that Justin Gaethje's XR percentage, 49%. Topuria's up at 71%. And the striking, my goodness, Gaethje, he lands 6.48 significant strikes per minute, but he absorbs 7.05. Oh. Yes, that's the proper face, because he has this tendency to use his head as defending the strikes. I mean, even against Patty, I looked up the stats. Patty Pimblett landed about 156 significant strikes against him, and that was a fight Patty lost. I don't know if that works against Topuria. I mean, Ilia Topuria gets an 87% win probability from the model. It doesn't account for weight classes, obviously, but yep, he's a tier one favorite. Those are hitting very strongly in my model, but the price, although as crazy as to say, it has come down to minus 500. But the way I've been wondering is the rounds. And that's actually where I wanted to go to you, and you kind of prefaced it already, but the 1.5 rounds is where I think it could go. Now, this is where I say again, temper expectation with the elements, because this is the last fight. We don't know what that mat is going to look like, feel like. So even if Gaethje does want to wrestle, can he? Right now, everything's slick there. You know, usually fighters get submissions quicker because of the lack of sweat, but these guys may walk out already sweating because of the humidity element. So I may be looking at the total with you. I haven't gotten there yet, but you're right. Minus 110 over 1.5 isn't a bad bet. It is a sweat. Because if Gaethje comes out there and just says, let's go,
1: oh, God.
0: I think it's I think it's a quick time.
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5: Busy here on Money Moves as we welcome you back. 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You can get in on the action with a free $50 using the promo code BUZZ, B-U-Z-Z, today. And obviously, there's so much going on this time of year, but also the NFL never sleeps. It is 24-7, 365. And despite the World Cup going on, we have the NFL coming in here getting frustrated and making their point known that, hey, we're having all of these NFL stadiums that are utilized for the World Cup, and you've got real grass in here. Why are we still dealing with turf? It has brought up the World Cup, the world's game, has then re-brought up this whole issue for the NFL right now.
14: And, you know, this kind of coincides with a lot of these Europeans coming over, and you see them on social media enjoying the United States. This is one element of the U.S. where we're getting wrong by allowing turf on the field with the injuries that we're seeing and all the issues that it causes. I mean, at some point, we got to get with the times. I understand the argument back in the day was the maintenance for a grass field and the cost and how many people you have to hire to deal with that. These football teams are not struggling to pay their bills, okay? They can afford to have a grounds crew to handle the grass, which, by the way, also makes your product better because your best players aren't going to get hurt with some of these soft tissue injuries and ligaments being torn.
5: Now, let's not forget the NFL did come out in January around the Super Bowl talking about the actual percentages of injuries.
14: Yeah, but they also had percentages about CTE back in the day that they put out there as part of their propaganda.
5: I don't mean to laugh. That's obviously not a funny issue,
14: It's propaganda. It's like it benefits me, so yes. I'm only it's like when I come on here and I go, here's five reasons why I love this bet. I don't give you the five reasons why the bet's not going to win because I don't like those five reasons. I'm only telling you the five things that I like.
5: Yes, and I will say the players at least have repeatedly come out and say they prefer grass. They at least feel like, even if it were to just be mental, that it is easier on their joints. It's easier on their bodies as big people. The NFLPA actually posted on a social media thing this week that, quote, players' voices should shape their game from the ground up, and the word ground looks like grass. The second slide, it says 92% of their players prefer grass, according to their NFLPA survey. And to tie all of this in, by the way, to betting markets and different things that we can get into, SoFi Stadium is one of these turf fields that has been transitioned for the FIFA World Cup. Obviously, Team USA getting it underway with their first match, but it's going to be utilized here, and that led me down this kind of rabbit hole of different things. Obviously, the Rams are your Super Bowl favorites now after the trade they made to bring Myles Garrett into the fold. We have all of the rumors around Aaron Donald, and there is a market up on Polymarket right now. Will Aaron Donald sign with any team before the 2026-27 season? And is that a 49% chance right now? I saw this peak as high as 69% after Adam Schefter's podcast said it was, quote, more likely than not Donald would come out of retirement. He added, everyone has acknowledged that it's a possibility. The fact that it's even a possibility in June tells me there's every possibility it will become more real in July. How do you see it?
14: I think everyone's getting very caught up in the emotion and the concept and the idea of this. I don't know if it's as likely as everyone's making it out to be. Now, there's no tread on the tire the last 2 years. I think that's a positive, right? For a guy who puts his body in harm's way on every single play, that would lead credence that he could come back and play. But you sit out 2 years, I mean, what he's going to have to do to get back into game shape, to stay in game shape, and now he's 35 years old, I love the idea of it. I'd love to see it because I don't think he needs to be on the field for every single down to make an impact like he needed to in the past, especially with Myles Garrett and the rest of this young defense. But I think at some point he tries to get back into playing shape. And by the way, I know he's in incredible shape. I've seen the videos.
5: But it's different, right? It's football shape versus being
14: and
5: strong.
14: It's also the hits you're taking. It's day after day, week after week. It's waking up in week five and being like, my hip is killing me. My shoulder is aching. And I know it's not going away until the end of the season. And if you're the Rams, when is the end of the season? Hopefully at the end of the Super Bowl.
5: Which would also be in SoFi Stadium. Like, let's throw that into the mix as well.
14: I want it to happen, but if I was betting in this market, just because there's so many people hyping it up as it could be something that's happening or should be happening, I would just be contrarian and say no and be the buzzkill here.
5: Boo.
14: I know.
5: You love being the downer. I don't know what's happened to you. You've changed over the last little bit.
14: Yeah, it's called being wrong when you're on the fun side of things over and over again. Aaron Donald is the best defensive player of his generation, and I'd love to see him come back and play, but I just don't think it's as easy as everyone makes it out to be.
5: So the Rams, as I mentioned, are your favorite right now to win the Super Bowl, plus 550, shortest shot on the board. They were co-favorites with Seattle before making that move for Myles Garrett. Now top of the board, you see the Bills and Ravens after L.A. at 10-1, Seattle 11-1, and then we get to the Eagles, Patriots, and Chiefs at 16-1. Kansas City, I know you were paying attention to some of the work that we've had up at VSiN.com recently, and there is one guy here at VSiN, the Sports Betting Network, that is pretty high on the Kansas City Chiefs this year.
14: Yeah, Matt Eumanns placed his very first bet for the NFL season for the Super Bowl, and it was the Kansas City Chiefs. Find out his thought behind it by going to VSiN.com right now. And I agree with a lot of the sentiments he said. It does feel like a buy low, because the reason the Chiefs are priced at such a high number is the question marks around Patrick Mahomes and his return from injury. We're going to have to see what he looks like to understand how far this team can go. But Kansas City, as long as they have Mahomes, can contend. You're buying low coming off of a down year. And I think when I look at this Kansas City Chiefs team, they have to be better than they were a year ago. What we saw was a clunky team that really didn't have its identity, that really at times wasn't able to convert consistently on the third downs, that seemed automatic for a long time. There's some new pieces, specifically in the secondary, that you just wonder about how that transition's going to go. But there's a lot of continuity on offense, a lot of names returning. Whether that's a good or bad thing, we'll find out. But as long as Mahomes is there and he is healthy and this offensive line can protect him in a decent way, they brought over Kenneth Walker to establish a run game to give them a sense of balance here, which I think will be a huge positive for them. There's no reason why you shouldn't consider 16-1. I'm with Matt. It's just a numbers play. It's a value play. And I'll compare it this way. We have three teams right now at DraftKings exactly at 16-1. You have the Chiefs, the Patriots, and the Eagles. Which one feels like there's upward trajectory this year to be better than that number? Mm. It's Kansas City. There's turmoil in Philadelphia. Who knows what New England looks like this year with everything going on with Vrabel off the field, but more importantly, a harder schedule than we saw a year ago. If you had to choose one of those three at 16-1, the Chiefs to me are the no-brainer.
5: That's the thing about New England last year, for as great as they were, I feel like people were just quick to forget for some reason that they had what was on paper when all was said and done, like the historically easiest schedule in modern football history.
14: Yeah.
5: So now we're just expecting them to run it back? I understand that they were a young group that makes all of these moves and adjustments, and Vrabel coming in and making all of the changes that he did. You bring in A.J. Brown, and everybody's just glowing about him and what that's going to be like with the young quarterback. But I think these expectations are maybe a little bit too high now for them to get back to the mountaintop, no?
14: Yeah, I agree. I also think that people aren't factoring in that their head coach is a rat, and he gave privileged information from his locker room to a reporter, among other things. Like, it's like, how can those guys in that locker room trust him when they know that he was giving away inside information, that he had this relationship where he was breaking the confidence of trust, that not just someone in the locker room, the leader of the entire thing was breaking the trust?
5: It's a great point, because how often do we see these head coaches on podiums having to answer these outside questions and like then having to address that with their room, being like, I don't know how this is getting out. Where are the leaks coming from? You're the leak. You're the one doing it.
14: We now know everything that ever came out about New England was leaked via Mike Vrabel.
5: So we have talked a lot over the course of the last week about our football season special we have going on here at VSiN.com, where if you sign up right now for $175, you get unlimited access to everything that we do here at the network through the Super Bowl. A key selling point, I think, of joining now is the fact that our NFL betting guide is coming out this month, and you get it for free as a part of it. It is all-encompassing. It is so good at diving into the division winners, awards markets, different angles and perspectives you should take on all of the season schedules and strength of schedules and strength of opponent. Like, there are such good information that comes in on this thing each and every year. All of us here at VSiN contribute. There are articles that are written. You are going to be a key contributor this year, and you told me there are some bets that you haven't fully written out and vetted out yet, but that you're contemplating putting together.
14: The very first bet that I want to discuss with you is, I think, is right up your alley, and I'm looking at Brock Purdy 20-1 for MVP. And I am someone who's not been on the Brock Purdy hype train for a while. I actually criticized the deal when they locked him up, and I thought that Kyle Shanahan was signing his death sentence by inking him to this deal. But the fact of the matter is, when Brock Purdy's on the field, he puts up monster efficiency numbers, and I'm looking at this roster. They made major improvements. One, they're going to be healthier. Two, they're going to be good. You know they're going to be a playoff team in a huge bounce back season, because that's just what they do in San Francisco. And because of that, I think he's going to be squarely in the mix. Mike Evans coming over, I can't emphasize this enough. I've called this guy a kingmaker, going back to his Johnny Manziel days. Think about how he extended Tom Brady's career into a Super Bowl in Tampa Bay. Baker Mayfield, the resurgence? Odd. It came in Tampa Bay, of all those places, after traveling around the country and it not working. Funny, Baker Mayfield all of a sudden turns into a star again when he has Mike Evans to throw to. The big body, the angles he plays, the red zone targets, the way he stretches the field, he can still get it done. I think that addition into this offense, combined with Christian Kirk, who is so dangerous in the slot, Pearsall is going to be a stud. Kittle's back healthy. You just need Brock Purdy to play all the games. That's the only question. Because you look at his 17-game average for his career, he's averaging a 29-touchdown season to 13 interceptions. He's completing 68% of his passes. At his 17-game average is 4,054 yards. The numbers extrapolated out, if you get a healthy Brock Purdy in this system where he is the perfect fit for what Shanahan wants to do and the improvements made on the outside, I really like him at 20-1 because I think they could have a monster season.
5: And I'll say, because of, as you're referencing here, the injury history that Brock Purdy has had, you also look at the mileage, the travel schedule they have. If they're able to overcome that and have that success, he's going to be a key piece of it, which is why I think you're getting this number. It is typically in the preseason, based on some of the things that he's done, been priced much lower than this. I think getting that number is a good opportunity. And one of, like you said, many things that are going to be coming up in the betting guide later on this month. If you want to get in, join us now, vsin.com/subscribe. Again, is how you can sign up. 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Stick around. We'll be right back. More coming up on VSiN, the Sports Betting Network.
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19: 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I think you'd be great." Fact is, I never played football. 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
23: Awesome. Welcome back. We're live in Vegas. So much going on. Mexico, they are winners in the World Cup. The opening game here, they won it 2-0 over South Africa. And right now, this is really, really cool as the legend himself, Dave Stewart, Oakland A's fame, obviously, joins us in studio. He's done everything basically around the sport of baseball. Great to meet you, sir. Thanks for the time today. How are you?
24: Thanks for having me on, and I'm doing great. Thank you.
23: Did you guys back in the late 80s and early 90s have any idea, because Paulie is from Minnesota, I'm from across the border in Wisconsin, were you guys like rock stars when you would go to different cities and play sports? Like every person who I knew back then, like everybody loved the A's.
24: Mm-hmm. It was a good time to be an A, I have to say. I became a part of the organization in 86. You know, and to be able to watch the progression of the organization and the players that we were bringing in and, you know, topping it off, bringing Tony La Russa in was the beginning of it. And then all of a sudden we've got a Bobby Welch, we've got a Mike Moore, Canseco, McGuire. Those guys were young rookies in the organization, and it was fun. It was a lot of fun going from town to town, playing in the different stadiums. And this is something that I don't think I've ever seen since or before. When we would take batting practice, we would have probably half the stadium full just to watch our batting practices. It was unbelievable how many people were attracted to our team. And, you know, it was definitely, you know, about the Canseco and Mark McGuire, you know, the Bash Brothers thing. But our team as a whole, we had some characters, Dave Parker, Dave Henderson, Ricky Henderson.
23: Oh, Ricky. Oh, man. Yeah. Well, that and also, like, your intimidation factor, you'd pull that visor down. It's like, who wants to possibly, like, mess around with this guy? First of all, you're black belt in how many different, like, taekwondo?
24: Yeah,
23: I don't think, people, and by the way, players knew that, right? Like, if you come high and tight, they're like, I don't want to charge the mound today.
24: I don't think they knew it until Pat Corrales charged me, and then they found out.
23: How long would it take for you to take us both down right now?
24: Right now?
23: Yeah, 3 seconds, 5 seconds?
24: No, I'm old, man. I'm 69. Probably 10 minutes.
25: 10 minutes?
23: 10 minutes.
25: Come on, less than 10 minutes.
24: 10 minutes.
25: No way. When did you, because to be drafted in 75, when did you realize I belong, I'm going to be in this league for a long time?
24: You know, I was a converted catcher to a pitcher, and it took me 2 years to even learn how to pitch to win a baseball game for the first time. First two seasons, I never won a game. And then, you know, I broke out in 1977 with a 19-4 season. And then I went to Double A. And once I got to Double A and a surprise call up from Double A, you know, once you get to the big leagues and you're wearing the uniform, and I was playing in Los Angeles, which I can't think of a better place to be a rookie.
25: Mm-hmm.
24: I knew that I belong in the big leagues. I knew it. The moment I stepped on that baseball field, maybe I didn't so much know it But, you know, if you desire it and you dream that this is where you should be, then you belong. Yeah.
25: Incredible career. I could talk to you for 2 hours. But this in your life you've had and your resume. But can you take us through what's that like in the World Series when you started the first game after the earthquake?
24: Mixed emotion. Very, very mixed emotion. There was talk that we would not even continue the World Series at that time. And they were making a decision on what we were going to do. Once we decided, or it was decided that we were going to play, we went to Arizona to our spring training facility. We were there for 10 days and doing simulated games and trying to prepare ourselves for ultimately, that first game back. I'll tell you, man, we were having live BPs, pitching against our hitters. And when it dawned on me that it's time to get ready, we were doing a live batting practice, and Dennis Eckersley and Canseco were having a heated conversation, and all of a sudden Eck drilled Canseco in the back, and I said, it's time to go.
25: Yeah.
24: That's when I knew. We got back that next day, and then we had a one day between, and we were playing, and I reasoned with myself that this was the right thing to do. One, because baseball had said we should be doing this, and two, I never looked at baseball before as entertainment, but we were entertainers, and we were helping the whole Bay Area, the San Francisco side, the Oakland side. We were helping them to really get to a place where they could enjoy life again from such a tragedy.
23: Well said. Yes. 4 straight 20-win seasons for you. You pitched more than 275 innings in the 1988 season, but that 261, 275, 257, 267 innings pitched in consecutive years. You okay with the state of baseball and how starting pitchers are treated compared to when you were there?
24: I just don't understand. I don't understand it today. And I really feel badly for relievers. The relievers, their shelf life is going to be shorter than it ever was. And, some relievers could look forward to having a 10-year career. I think a lot of these guys are going to get used up and burnt out and maybe have 4-year careers. At best, starting pitchers probably will last longer because they're not throwing as many pitches, not pitching as many innings. But I don't understand it, and I'm the one person that keeps saying baseball's going to have to turn back around. It's going to have to revert back to guys, throwing 230, 240, 250. My numbers were crazy numbers when I look back on those years. I would throw 275, and I remember telling Tony I wanted to throw 300 that year, and could have. He started taking me out of games, early August in the sixth inning to cut my innings back. But I think that the game has to go back to what it was when it comes to starting pitching and guys, pitching deeper into games and technically really learning how to do their jobs. I think that today's starting pitchers don't really know how to think through 7, 8, 9 innings.
23: Okay, so then obviously the A's are in town this week. They've just played a 3-game set with the Milwaukee Brewers. 3 more beginning tomorrow against Colorado, playing out here in Las Vegas. The team is moving here. All-time great Dave Stewart, our guest here at Circa Las Vegas. Mitch Moss, Paulie Howard here on Follow the Money. Now, I lived in the Bay Area for a couple of years. They won the American League West in 2012. It was an amazing season. The fans were I still contest that team in Oakland had a gigantic fan base. Just ownership killed them all off. And now they're moving to Las Vegas. Well, are you okay with this? Have you come to grips with it?
24: I have. I have. And, I'm Oakland born. So it wasn't an easy pill to swallow when I finally realized that the team was moving and it was a reality that they were coming to Las Vegas. But they were in Philadelphia before. They were in Kansas City before that. And then they became Oakland A's. And so, what I enjoy about this move is being in Oakland it was a bad marriage. It became really difficult for this team to play there. They weren't drawing fans. The fans had one side. They were always complaining that we weren't keeping players. But the A's were contending. If you look through the years of Billy Beane, those teams were contending teams. They were making the playoffs. They may not have gotten far in the playoffs, but they were making it to the playoffs, with the changes in team and changes in players, this team coming to Vegas, they're in Sacramento right now, but this team coming to Vegas is going to have, you know, Brett Rooker is one of their guys. You have Lawrence Butler. You've got Wilson. You're going to have guys, pieces that are going to be stable when this team comes. They're trying to lock up Kurtz. They're trying to lock up Langoliers. You know, and that's a sign that this team is shifting towards stability. And, you know, coming to this place, I think, you know, having fans in the stadium, it's not fun playing baseball in front of 4,000 fans.
23: I bet, yeah.
24: It's not fun at all. And so having fans in the stadium and, you know, hearing the roar of fans, I was fortunate with my ace teams. I played in front of 35 to 50,000 fans every time we played baseball games, closer to 50,000 than it was 35. And I'm telling you, you know, when the rallies are starting, and you know, the roar of hitting the ball out of the ballpark or, shoot, getting that last out in a complete game, that is a feeling that is unbelievable, and I think every player should have that. And so, you know, not abandoning my city of Oakland, but I'm grateful to the team having an opportunity to lock up players, come here to Las Vegas. And I think by the time they get here, they'll be real close to ready to win baseball games and get into the playoffs.
23: Feels like that to me as well.
24: Yeah.
23: Yeah. I wish you would have kept Mason Miller.
24: Yeah.
23: I know they got a haul for him. They got a lot of great prospects, but Mason Miller throwing 104 to close games would have been fun here.
24: Wait till you see this kid that we got in AA named DeVries.
23: Oh no, that's
24: See this young man play, which by the way, when they get to Vegas, will probably be our everyday shortstop. This kid is a one of a kind player.
23: Great to meet you. We both loved watching you growing up.
24: Thank you.
23: Thanks so much. We appreciate that. The great Dave Stewart with us. Up next, the Spurs have encountered many problems over the course of four games in the NBA Finals, but none bigger than this.
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4: My name is Erica. My son, Kaysen, is a patient at Shriners Children. My oldest called me and said, Kaysen got burnt. I said, how bad is it? 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
6: To survive a burn injury and to return to life unafraid and full of joy and be who you're supposed to be is what we strive to deliver to our patients. 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I wouldn't do anything else.
7: We're just so thankful that Kaysen is still here, because things can change in the blink of an eye.
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28: 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And now, ladies and gentlemen, by popular demand, the star of Wish Nev Wednesdays, the star of the Showtime docuseries Action, and the star of the Beating the Book Megapod from Pittsburgh, PA, Toddy Wishnev joins us now, courtesy of that progressive guest line. Toddy, good morning to you, sir.
30: Good morning, Gilly. How are you?
28: I'm doing very well. I was interested because, you know, you're usually immersed in your betting all day long, throwing out bets to your Discord channel. And it's rare nowadays, I think you'd probably agree, that something else in sports and sports betting sort of catches your attention and elicits emotion in you. And I was interested to see this yesterday. I had Kelly and I had Sia Najad on yesterday. Sia is an attorney by trade. He also has worked at the Monumental Sports Network. He's a sports bettor, loves to bet golf, loves to bet the NFL, but he's an attorney by trade. So he chimed in on the Brendan Sorsby matter. For those who missed it again, Brendan Sorsby, Texas Tech quarterback, who has admitted to betting on, you know, $90,000 worth of bets, including 40 different wagers on his own Indiana Hoosiers when he was the quarterback for Indiana. And Texas Tech submitted it to the NCAA. Of course, the NCAA ruled him ineligible. And then 2 days ago, just randomly, a local judge there in Texas granted an injunction allowing for Brendan Sorsby to play football after a two-game suspension this coming football season. And as I was mentioning, and I was sort of quoting Dan Wetzel of ESPN.com, not only was the NCAA right in ruling him ineligible, it was their obligation to do so. He broke the golden rule, and yet the injunction came down, and you had much to say about this.
30: Well, see, you're 100% right, Gilly. I typically don't really have any interest in the drama of sports. Like, oh, this one signed for $60 million over 5 years and blah, blah. Like, I just don't care. Tell me who's on the teams and let's do the betting. I'm not interested in all the other outside dramas that are, you know, going. I mean, I'm a little bit aware of them, but I don't. Who has time to watch, you know, SportsCenter when I watched already 8 hours of you know, sports. So the other day yesterday I'm in the sports book and they have Wilbon and Tony on, and I don't really watch them often, but I, you know, I don't mind them. I've watched them before, and they're talking, they're saying how these conferences have a lot of nerve. They're in bed with the gambling companies. Ugh. And this is, you know, they are so hypocritical. And I'm like, seriously, folks, is this the level of Abe's ability to reason that is now broadcast on television? They're saying this and they're like, oh, the NCAA has a lot of nerve, blah, blah, blah. I'm like, guys, it's a great point. Fantastic point. You don't like the gambling on commercials every 4 seconds here. I'm all for that. That's great. That's a great point. It has nothing to do with the Brandon Sorsby situation. Not even a tiny thing to do with Brandon Sorsby.
28: Yeah.
30: Okay. Yes, I understand you don't like that they've taken a big hug, all these sports, you know, to the gambling. Well, obviously they did. They want more money. They want more money, obviously. Okay. And that's bad. Don't get me wrong. I'm not for that. And you have a great point, Tony. You have a great point, Michael. However, the entire thing breaks down if the players are gambling on the games. Now, maybe America is so dumb at this point and so WWE-ified in everything it does that it wouldn't even care if you ruined the sports. Maybe that's where we're at. If that's where we're at, I'm done. Check out, check please. I'm sure you're done too, because you're not going to watch made-up sports on, with the quarterback is betting on the third quarter under. The, are you?
28: The fact that they would miss that point is just so, it's just incredible. And by the way, I just,
30: but it's not just them. It's not just them. It's all over the place. Willie sent us a thing from Twitter, and people, this is a thing that people think is an intelligent conversation. It's not.
28: Matt Hayes from USA Today, I alluded to this earlier, but I wanted to flesh it out. Because I was wondering if someone would do this, and he did. Apparently, so Sorsby at Cincinnati was 0-8 in the month of November the last 2 years. He had, and he just went through a couple games, and he says, let's see. So Sorsby also has 4 fumbles lost over the past 2 Novembers, pushing his total to 11 turnovers in those 8 games. There were 3-1 possession losses. 2 of those losses had similar betting line circumstances. Here's just a couple examples. Arizona was a 5.5-point favorite against Cincinnati in 2025. They lost 30-24. So, in other words, they didn't cover. Sorsby had 2 picks, 1 on the first play of the game of the Cincinnati 25 and another in the second quarter on the Cincinnati 30. The 2 turnovers led to 10 Arizona points. And then another example, Cincinnati, a 5.5-point favorite against West Virginia in 2024, where the over was 54.5. The teams combined for 55 in a 31-24 West Virginia win. Sorsby threw a pick 6, threw a fumble backward pass, returned for a touchdown, and had another fumble that led to a West Virginia field goal. Now, Matt Hayes of USA Today, me, you, no one knows if this is actually a thing or not. But as I was pointing out earlier, because because we don't know, this is the kind of the point, right? It kind of leads our brains to wonder, interesting.
30: How many other Brandon Sorsbys are there? Young men get themselves in trouble with the wrong people or just want to buy something for their girlfriend or who knows what the motivation is. And they say now that to themselves, well, I'm a really good player. Why don't I just bet on this game, get my homies to bet or whatever it might be, right? And now fix the game. Oh, what's the worst thing that can happen? Texas Tech judge will say that I have to sit out 2 games. What? This is seriously a thing now?
28: Yeah.
30: I mean, this is so crazy. And by the way, don't you dare think that Brandon Sorsby is the only guy who did it.
28: Oh, right.
30: I'm sure there's tons and tons more. And you're just going to kill the entire sport of college football. That's fine. You want to kill the entire sport of college football? You do it on your dime. I don't want to kill the college football. I like it.
28: Yeah. And again, the fact that they missed the general point of that is just startling. Some people even say Texas Tech knew, oh, yeah, we'll submit it to the NCAA. They'll clearly rule them ineligible, but it'll just end up with a judge here in Texas. And you know how Texas feels about their football, right? So they kind of, that's the Kelly and I, at the end of that segment yesterday, actually had a pretty interesting exchange, which is Kelly was saying, you know, doesn't Texas Tech, I'll paraphrase.
30: They can't let them on the field.
28: Yeah, doesn't Texas Tech have any responsibility in this? And I sort of, you know, jokingly, right, the way that I was saying it to Kelly, I was like, well, they should, right? Like, I was saying it that way. But the reality of the situation being, I wouldn't, even though they should, doesn't mean they will, because there's so much.
30: The Texas Tech boosters are saying,
28: right?
30: People are scared of us, and that's why they don't want to play.
28: Yeah.
30: No, guys. They're not scared of you. This is a Stevie Fezzik argument right here.
28: Right.
30: Okay? They are not scared of you, Texas Tech. They are talking about college football being destroyed. What is so hard to understand?
28: Mm-hmm.
30: If the quarterback is betting on the game, it destroys the game. That's it. Enough said. Period. End of story. Texas Tech people should be against it. Everyone should be against it. Otherwise, what's the point here? Why don't we just WWE-ify the entire college football, let Ohio State play Alabama in the title every year, and we'll write up a script, and people will probably love that too because they can drink and get wasted at the game too. Maybe that's what you want. I don't want that. And I would say even in Texas, they probably don't want that if they actually sat down for 10 seconds and thought about it.
28: It's going to be fascinating to see how it plays out. Really will be. Anything on baseball before we go in our last couple minutes?
30: I mean, I'm just really upset. I mean, what if I just decided to... What if I started playing tennis against you and Fezzik and started throwing games? All my fans would be like, what the heck is going on here?
28: All your fans.
30: This is crazy. Now, granted, even if I was throwing games, it'd be tough to lose to you guys. Well, that would be a difficult thing.
25: There's also like the part of this, the way you haven't talked about, just continues. It's become so normal now for sports to be decided in courtrooms or Congress or something, and just the idea of like tax dollars need to be spent to figure out what's wrong with our sports situation.
28: But this is as Dan Wolkin has brilliantly written about it at Sports Illustrated. This is such the obvious no gray area case, right?
25: Yeah,
28: you bet on your team. This can't possibly be. Any question to how this goes, and yet here we are.
25: I just don't know. Like, I keep thinking about our conversation yesterday. Like, it's still Brendan Sorsby, right? He might be good. He's not like Tim Tebow or some amazing college quarterback, though, where a championship's, like, locked up, right?
28: They think they're a contender.
30: Who cares who he is?
25: If I'm Texas Tech, I'm not letting this kid on the field. You can't let this kid on the field.
30: Of course he can.
25: Like, the school can come up with a million reasons for him not to play. And it's going to ruin their future if they let him play his games.
28: Imagine that we would think that a academic institution, a academic place of higher learning, would actually do the right thing.
25: But it's in their best interest.
28: I would argue that as well. As I said yesterday, they should. But I
30: this is not even the right thing, Gilly.
28: Yeah.
30: You're making it sound like there's an argument for the other side. This is not even the right thing.
28: I'm not
30: this
28: saying is there's nuclear. An argument. I'm not saying there's an argument for the other side. I'm saying, will they actually do what they're supposed to do? There's no argument.
30: Right. No, I understand. I'm just trying to say it's even crazy. This is nuclear. You cannot have, you know, it's not like, oh, Texas Tech, do the right thing and suspend a guy who beat up his girlfriend. No, forget that. This is not even a choice. This is the game itself. It's over.
28: Todd, always remember what Wilbon and Kornheiser said, though. They're in the books or they're in the bed with the sports books. That's apparently their point.
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3: Back on a numbers game, live from Circa Resort Casino, downtown Las Vegas. Gil Alexander, Kelly Bidlin, producer number nine, so much more than just a producer. Kelly, Jonathan Doe was poking fun at the closed caption on you, the last segment, and he has followed up, and this is why we love you. He says, a follow-up for Kelly from last segment. He responded perfectly and exactly how I would have guessed. 2 years ago, I messaged him. I had a small criticism, and he was so nice, genuine, and appreciative. Thanks, Kelly.
4: Well, thank you, there Jonathan you go. Doe. Appreciate you for listening.
3: Kelly Bidlin, everybody. It's why we adore him.
4: Class act. What can I say?
3: Okay.
4: Maybe. Overall, great guy.
3: Man, maybe we did that. Maybe you never say that part, but... Chance Copperpot. Gil, I encourage you to discuss the 78-79 Seattle Supersonics at any time for any reason. The Lenny Wilkins-led Supes handed the city of Seattle our first title since the 1917 Metropolitans won Lord Stanley. Sikma was my favorite. Jack Sikma he's talking about. Hashtag bring back our Sonics. Oh, you'll get your Sonics back. I'm old enough to tell you that I was a little boy I attended those two championship series. The 78 Bullets championship nice. Run and the 79 Sonics win over the Bullets.
4: You know what I'm a little surprised by, Gil? Sorry.
3: I was just going to tell
4: you. How were they? Were they great? What did you have to eat?
3: I was just going to I don't know what I had to eat. I could just tell you that we made the fatal mistake of taking my mom to one of those games. And when the Bullets were warming up on one side of the court and the Sonics were on the other side. Did I tell the story before? Probably. I was like a little kid. And my mom goes very loudly so the whole section could kind of hear. She goes, which side are the Redskins on? And if I could have had a trap door to my death, I would have opted for it at that moment.
4: Hey, what was your go-to arena or stadium food as a kid? To a game, was there something you always had to get?
3: Skins games.
4: Or like, is there anything your dad always had to get?
3: No, Skins games, me and my buddy Tommy always got crowd dogs.
4: Oh, okay.
3: We would meet at a stand midway through our seats at RFK, and we'd have these crowd dogs, we call them.
4: Mm.
3: Yeah.
4: I don't know why. I've got a weird answer to this question.
3: You're asking for a reason.
4: No. Yeah. I always find it fascinating because I don't necessarily have a go-to. I'll always try to find whatever I think is the most interesting in that arena or that stadium that I'm at. But the solid fallback... Always a solid fallback is chicken tenders. I feel like I ate more chicken tenders at stadiums than like anywhere else.
3: The appetite of an 8-year-old child.
4: That's right.
3: At Oracle,
4: they don't screw up chicken tenders though. You can go to a stadium and you get a burger and you'd be like, great, I paid $18 for a burnt piece of crap burger.
3: I'm gonna tell you what my jam is as an adult though. Oracle Park, formerly SBC, formerly Pac Bell Park, Wright Field, Sheboygan's. They're the Sheboygan's elsewhere, but the one I go to is in the right field concourse. Oh, my God. So good.
4: What is it?
3: It's like a bratwurst kind of thing.
4: Oh, okay. Yeah. Something like that. Oh, yes.
3: Give me 10 of them.
4: I was hoping that was going to lead to something about sourdough bread that I could rip on.
3: No. I know not to give you that opening. Jesse Welch. Of course Texas Tech is letting Sorsby on the field. They paid him millions to go there. I'm guessing he'd be getting that money either way since those deals are so shady. Yeah, that was the... that's why I thought Kelly was adorable that when you started down that line. I was like, they're totally playing him.
4: I mean, like, but it's money in your team this year for how it affects everything down the line.
3: You think these teams care?
4: I mean, like... Yeah, no, I think they do because it's all about money, right? If we all want to play the game, it's all about money. You're affecting future money, right? It could be bad PR moves that maybe companies that are giving you or people that are giving you money take a hit PR-wise, have to take their money out now of the NIL funds.
3: Everything you're saying is lovely and logical, but they think they could win the they think they could win the title.
4: By the way, like that's the one thing. They're just like, what do I really not know? I don't know how good of a team they actually have. Yeah. I will accept that argument over everything. If they really think they can win a national championship, then none of the rest of it matters.
3: You know how these schools are. And their alumni. Evan Klein, don't know if you touched on it, but there was like 14 successful challenges last night in the Brewers A's game. Oh, and it was just, there were consecutive in some cases. And then Warrior 013, Matt, couldn't wait to tweet you about this. I play home run parlays every

0: single day, usually 3 to 4 players. $5 gets me $800 to $2,500. I hit about one a month. Last night was a lottery hit. If you played 2+ homers on any on a player, DraftKings usually caps it. I had no one in the game last night. That was a long way to go to get to that. And nobody. Well,
1: Foster, work us up something for tonight. Come on, man.
0: And JC.
1: He's back there training on audio today. He ain't even running audio.
0: And JC, what's up with Kelly's hate for sourdough? It's the best bread.
1: Well, that was a quick reaction.
0: Yeah.
1: I don't know, I'm not a sourdough guy. Tastes like milk's gone bad and you put it in bread.
0: Oh, God. All right. Never too early to talk National Football League. We check in on this, I'd say, once every few weeks or once every month at this time of year. Odds for NFL starting quarterbacks week number one. This is going to be very similar to...
1: That's exactly what sourdough bread tastes like. Sorry, I just nailed it. Just nailed the description.
0: What was your description?
1: It's like milk's gone bad and we just like put it in bread.
0: Terrible description. These six teams, who's going to start at quarterback week number one? In other words, who's taking the first snap? If it's a direct snap to a running back, we're all out of luck. But
1: God, I'm so glad you bring that up as often as you do. Never forget that.
0: Never forget that.
1: When you go to bet this, never forget that.
0: I think Ronnie Brown of the Dolphins once took an opening snap for the Dolphins one year, if I'm not mistaken.
1: Yep.
0: This is going to be exactly, my opinion is going to be exactly what it was a few weeks ago, except now it's worse prices, because the two that I recommended were good back then.
1: Yeah.
0: But let's just do these one by one. The Arizona Cardinals, Jacoby Brissett, he's back in the fold now. They settled their whole thing. -295 to take the first snap of the season for the Arizona Cardinals. Gardner Minshew and Carson Beck are big dogs in this.
1: So Brissett reported to minicamp. But that, I think that is not completely finished yet. Dude's still getting paid. He's getting, this is one of those where, like, he's getting paid less than Gardner Minshew, who you just signed. Like, there might be an issue there.
0: Someone had a great comment when, I wish I could remember who, I apologize, when the Rams traded for Myles Garrett. They said, think about the difference in NFC West teams. One of them just got Myles Garrett and is a favorite to win the Super Bowl. The other is having a contract dispute with Jacoby Brissett.
1: Like, great line. Yeah. Great line. Awesome. It puts things in, perspective. But what I read that line yesterday. Because it is ESPN had a report yesterday. Brissett will report for Arizona's mandatory minicamp this week after holding out all season. While he awaits a reworked contract for this season. Yeah. And you go down further, he's getting paid less than Gardner Minshew. Yeah. So I get it.
0: I get it, but I don't like I didn't have a bet 3 weeks ago when we did this. I don't have a bet on this now.
1: I mean, it's going to be Brissett if he's there.
0: Yeah, because I don't have an opinion on whether he's going to be there or not. Then it's these next two teams where I had a bet, and now the prices are worse on these.
1: Yeah.
0: The Falcons, I said Tua, right? Tua is now -180 to take the first snap for the Atlanta Falcons this year. Michael Penix Jr., who's recovering from, you know, the knee surgery, is +142. Trevor Siemian, a very long shot at 80-1. And I said at the time, I was like, listen, there's no rush to bring Penix Jr. back. Even if he's ahead of the pace on his recovery, why rush it? You signed Tua for a reason. It's got to be Tua. I'd still bet Tua at -180. Not as good of a price as it was when we first did this. And the Cleveland Browns, Deshaun Watson's -196. Shedeur Sanders is +158. Then Dylan Gabriel and Talon Green, Kelly.
1: What's a Talon Green? Stop making up stuff, Danny.
0: Danny's just...
1: Who's your old teammate?
0: Just making up names. I said Deshaun Watson had a better price a few weeks back. I'd still bet him at -196. And again, the only reason for that is you've got this massive contract with him. Yeah. You still just want to see it through, right? Mm-hmm. And just the off chance he becomes peak Deshaun, you're going to start him. So, I still stick by Tua with the Falcons and Deshaun Watson for the Browns, barring injury, of course. The other three, I think these are all correct. Kansas City Chiefs, Patrick Mahomes is a massive -1,000 favorite over Justin Fields and any other quarterback. Mahomes, by all accounts, ahead of schedule. So he'll start game one if he is, in fact, ahead of schedule. Raiders have Kirk Cousins at -310 over Fernando Mendoza, the number one pick of the draft, at +230. I think you signed Cousins for a reason to start him in the first place, right? Why rush Mendoza? He'll start at some point this year. And then the Vikings, I think, is correctly priced where Kyler Murray is -1,000 over J.J. McCarthy, who's 6-1, and Carson Wentz, a long shot at 70-1. So I do think Tua and Deshaun are bets. Is there a bet for you in any of these besides those two.
1: Yeah, thank you. Thank you for chewing up a couple minutes there. I wanted to pull up an article saw yesterday from the Falcons. This is okay. First of all, do we remember what this Kyler Murray number was the last time we looked at it?
0: I do not.
1: Like, it still feels like this might be a Kelly Vikings and Kyler Murray problem, but -1,000 still feels like it's missing about three zeros.
0: Yeah.
1: Like, McCarthy was a mess. You brought in Murray for a reason. Okay, so Penix not participating in any team drills yet. And this is from the quarterback's coach for the Falcons, Alex Van Pelt. These quotes, tough to have a competition when both guys aren't competing at the same level right now. And basically he goes on to say that we can't even think about a competition beginning until Michael Penix Jr. is right back. So I'm reading in between lines here, but this is like, this is Tua, and don't even check in for a while.
0: Also, let's say he was back, and let's say it was a 50-50 choice. It's much easier to go from the veteran back to Penix Jr. than it is to start Penix Jr. and then have to bench him at some
1: 100%
0: point.
1: 100% agree. Great point. And yes, I think Watson's bet at that number still.
0: Joe Sheehan and more. NBA Finals talk as well. Coming up on A Numbers Game at Visa, the Sports Betting Network.
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15: It is First Strike here on VSiN. Dave Ross with you once again. Going to get Rob Moreno, El Modelo, and Reed Kuhn. Get their numbers on the big White House card, UFC Freedom 250. But look who it is, America. It's Llamas back on First Strike. Ricardo, so great to catch up with you before, I guess, a monumental card. We've never seen anything like this at the White House Sunday night. Did you ever think you'd live to see the day where we're going to have an outdoor event on the lawn of the White House?
16: I didn't think I'd ever see a day where we'd have any type of sporting event on the lawn of the White House, but, you know, leave it up to Donald Trump and Dana White to get it done. Right when you think that something is impossible, they let you know that it isn't.
15: No, you're exactly right. I just wonder, you fought the best in the world throughout your UFC and MMA career. Have you ever fought outside?
16: I did, yeah. So before I kind of made it to the big show in the WEC, I did have an outdoor fight in Cripple Creek, Colorado, which is about a two-hour drive into the mountains at almost a 10,000-foot altitude. So that was my only fight outdoors, and I'm glad not only for that, but because of the altitude too. It was crazy. Yeah, it was so high they didn't even let us fight a full fight. So they cut it down to 2 5-minute rounds instead of three.
15: Wow. So the reason why I asked you that, of course, Ricardo, being on the White House lawn, it's June, as we know. I've lived in Washington, D.C. for the better part of 20 years. It's quite humid. Do you look at this fight card now when we break down these fights here and say you have to factor that in? Will heat, humidity actually take its hold on world-class fighters?
16: 100% it will. And, you know, I would feel that every time I go down, you know. Well, I don't know if anybody else doesn't know, but I do half my camp here in Illinois and then go down to Miami and do my other half of the camp down there. So whenever I would go down to Miami, there'd be like a week, about a week-long adjustment period where I'd have to get used to the heat and the humidity in the gym because, you know, in our gym, we didn't have any AC. The garage doors would be up, so all the humidity from outside would come in. And it chokes you, you know, it definitely has an effect on you when you're training. So I think if these guys aren't training in those conditions, you might see that factor into the fight.
15: So, Ricardo, let's get to this card here that we're going to see on Sunday night. And I'll start right at the top with Ilya Topuria. And again, you know, by osmosis, you've been in with the guys that Ilya Topuria has been in with, most notably Max Holloway, obviously, when he moved up to 55. And took care of Max. First guy to actually stop Max Holloway. Going to take on Justin Gaethje. And this is a naturally bigger weight class that Topuria finds himself in. So far, so good. But you know this weight class, 45 up to 55. What is the difference here for Topuria going up against a naturally bigger guy who's been in some of the most historic fights we've seen in Justin Gaethje? That's the reason why they call him the highlight.
16: This is a very interesting fight. You know, they say that styles make fights, and this is a classic, you know, technical boxer versus brawler type style. And you have to do one to beat the other, right? How do you beat a technical boxer? You brawl him. How do you beat a boxer, a brawler? You got to box him and stay technical. So it's kind of like who's gonna pull off their game plan? Who's going to be more aggressive? Who's going to land that one shot that's going to put the other guy away? I think that Ilya Topuria has already been in this situation. You know, he fought Josh Emmett at 145 pounds, who's another heavy hitter, kind of brawler type fighter. But Ilya picked him apart in the fight. So he's he has a very high fight IQ. And, you know, the one thing I don't like about Justin Gaethje is he comes out hard. But then when he starts to get a little tired and his energy dwindles a little bit, he makes a lot of mistakes. He puts his head down and swings for the fences. So if Ilya notices that and capitalizes on it, it might be a short night for Justin Gaethje. But on the other hand, a brawler always has that puncher's chance, and it just takes one shot with Justin Gaethje to put you out.
15: You know, Ricardo, as you know better than most in your fighting days, you know, it's mixed martial arts, right? Justin doesn't do the mixed part very well. You were an elite grappler in there, but you could throw hands as well. Would you advise Gaethje to try to wrestle against Ilya Topuria and switch it up a little bit?
16: I think if what he's doing isn't working in the beginning of the fight, he definitely has to switch it up. We haven't really seen Ilya's wrestling. He does have great Greco-Roman wrestling that he's been practicing, you know, since he was little. So it might be tough, but if the stand-up isn't working, you got to do something else to pull the win off.
15: All right, so I'm anticipating by your tone and tenor, Ricardo, that you're not sensing an upset here for the massive underdog in Justin Gaethje. Are you rolling with the Spaniard?
16: I'm not counting him out, but if I had to put money on the line, I'm going with Ilya Topuria on that.
15: All right, I got to get your thoughts in the co-main event here with Ciryl Gane, a Frenchman, fighting in the White House lawn against a Brazilian and Alex Pereira, who's trying to do something that we've never seen before here, and that is become a three-division champ, right? Moving up from middleweight to light heavyweight and now to heavyweight. And by the pictures that we've seen from Alex Pereira, it looks like he's filled out the body just fine to move up. But Ciryl Gane walks around, well, at least on fight night, he's going to be fighting at 250. He walks around much bigger than that, but he feels like a very mobile 250 that we're going to see for heavyweight. So we talked about it with Gaethje against a naturally smaller man in Topuria. What about Pereira being the naturally smaller man against a guy like Ciryl Gane?
16: You know, I don't think it's going to be too much of a difference in the size. I think Pereira was a gigantic middleweight. You know, he cut down and probably made life really hard on himself to get down to that weight. He went up to 205, looked great there. So now let's see how he is at heavyweight when he doesn't have to cut any weight at all. And, you know, just mentally that you have to be in a different state of mind when you don't have to worry about the weight cut and there's 100% focus on the fight. Sometimes with the weight cut, it was actually a relief because you're not thinking about the fight. You got to think about how you're going to make the weight and all that. And then after the weight cut is done, then your brain switches, then it's 100% fight mode. So it'll be interesting to see that, how he adjusts to that without having to cut any weight. But I don't think it's going to be that big of a problem for him. He's a very heavy-handed puncher. You know, like I said before, how do you beat a guy with heavy hands? You got to be technical. You got to move. And that's exactly what Ciryl Gane's style is. You know, he creates a lot of angles. He's constantly moving. He uses his leg kicks a lot. So this is going to be a great fight to watch.
15: Are we going to get and new... I will be and new for either one, technically.
16: Right,
15: but
16: right. Yeah.
15: Are we going to get history made in the White House lawn, or do you think the Frenchman gets the title here?
16: I think we're going to get history made. I'm leaning towards Alex Pereira on this one.
15: Wow. Okay, let's go back to your old weight class here at 145 pounds. It's the first fight of the night. Diego Lopez is a fighter that I really like. I think the UFC really likes the Brazilian. Again, another guy that sometimes doesn't utilize the mixed and the MMA part of it and stands and bangs a little bit like the Volkanovski fights, and it didn't go his way. Against the Mean Machine and Steve Garcia, who seems like he's got a real chip on his shoulder as the underdog in this fight, what do you anticipate from the Brazilian? Will he take the fight down to the ground and look to use that BJJ? Because I think if he stands and bangs with Stevie Garcia, we could get an upset.
16: Yeah, I mean, when you stand and bang with anybody, you know, it's a toss-up. It's a coin toss. But Diego Lopez has got an iron chin, and he's got heavy hands. You know, Steve Garcia is a guy that he's kind of been flying under the radar, but he's coming off of a 7-fight win streak. So he's really put in his time, put in his dues, and... But I think that this is going to be his biggest test in his UFC career. So, you know, I don't know. Steven Garcia, he's got to watch out for that Super Nintendo, you know, what is that video game where the guys do something before? Punch out. You know, he's got that punch out tell. So he's got to watch the chin scratch because that big overhand has come after that.
15: You know, you fighters don't miss a beat, Ricardo. You notice that he does every single time. You know that punch is coming next.
16: Right here.
15: Let me ask you about a couple of wrestlers on this card. And Bo Nickel taking on Kyle Daukaus. And again, Bo Nickel probably wants to utilize hands a little bit more, but you feel like it could be an easy night if Bo does what he does best, and that is grapple.
16: Yeah, I think Bo needs to get back in the win column, you know, and do what he does best, take the guy down, choke him out. Because, you know, the longer you stay on the feet, it like I said, you know, it's a coin toss. It takes one punch to put somebody out. So Bo needs to get back to his roots in this fight, take the guy down, get a quick win, get back on the winning track, and, you know, continue with his career.
15: That's exactly the way I see that fight. I want to ask you about Mauricio Hoofy from the Fighting Nerds here in the lightweight division against Michael Chandler, who kept waiting and waiting for a Conor McGregor fight. Actually, I think, you know, Conor called you out more than he ever called out Michael Chandler. So what do you make of Chandler now as a massive underdog against Hoofy? Obviously, he's got to get inside that reach, Ricardo. Would you say to Michael Chandler, I know you became a striker here. Wrestle. Will you engage Hoofy and try to make this a grimy fight?
16: Yeah, he's another one, you know, just like Justin Gaethje. These guys are great wrestlers, Division I wrestlers, but they don't use it in their fights. You know, Chandler likes to come straight forward, throwing at you the whole time, but Rufy is not a guy that you want to do that with. He's a very technical striker. He really impressed me in his last fight. And I think if Chandler just does his in and out like he normally does, that linear style of fighting, he's going to get picked apart and he's going to get put away in this fight.
15: I tend to agree with you there. Two more fights, and I want to ask you about the Sugar Show against Ayman Zahabi here in the bantamweight division here, just down a level from where you fought. And I heard Sean O'Malley say this week, I got to get back to the highlight. I got to get back to knocking guys out. Zahabi feels like a tough guy to get out of there. Is this going to be a 15-minute dance of two slick fighters and see who can out-slick the other guy?
16: Yeah, just as long as Sean O'Malley doesn't get too much inside his own head. You know, when stuff like that starts creeping in your head, like, oh, I got to get back to my old ways. Like, you're thinking that something is wrong, right? Mm. Don't let that throw you off your game. Just do what you got to do to get the win. Don't try and make a highlight out of it. If the highlight is there, it'll happen, you know. But I feel like if he puts too much pressure on himself, it might impact him negatively. So just go in there like he did before, you know, have fun and put on the Sugar Show, you know, but don't force it. Just let it happen.
15: Yeah, and let's see if you can do that as a big favorite here against the Canadian and Ayman Zahabi. I don't know if this is the best for last, but it's very intriguing when you have a Josh Holkett fight now against the Black Beast and Derek Lewis. Look, Derek Lewis hates wrestling. He doesn't want anybody to take him down to the ground. Holkett fought a guy we know well in Chicago and Curtis Blaydes, and it turned out to be just this incredible stand-up back and forth. He talks a lot. We get that. He's making a name for himself. Yeah. Does he make a further name for himself as a big favorite against Derek Lewis, or is there danger if you're going to strike with the Black Beast?

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11: You know, if I'm calling this one, I don't think he's going to strike with the black piece. I think the reason that it turned into a striking match with Curtis Blaydes is because sometimes when you put two wrestlers in there, you know, the takedown defense cancels each other out, and then it turns into kind of a stand-up war. We'll see. You know, hopefully Josh Hokit doesn't run in one of those Derek Lewis uppercuts like happened to Curtis Blaydes when he was going in for a shot. So Derek Lewis has seen the wrestlers before and he's put them away, and there's a chance that he could do it again.
12: Yeah, if you can get caught on the way in. But again, you think Hokit will dive for the legs of Lewis and not fight the stand-up game?
11: I think that would be the smart way to approach this kind of fight. You're fighting the guy that has the most KOs in the UFC, right? So You better get him tired first if you want to get that knockout later.
12: Yeah, it would be interesting on the mic for either guy, whoever wins Sunday night at the White House, that's for sure. Ricardo, a couple of things before we wrap it up. One, you mentioned training back in Miami between there and Chicago. Conor McGregor is coming out of retirement. Does Ricardo the Bully Llamas ever consider coming back to 145 pounds?
11: Not 100. I mean, you know, if it was me and McGregor, I don't think he would go back to 145 pounds. So I'd do it at whatever weight there. You know, 145 pounds is not a weight that I ever want to see again, because that was hell getting down there.
12: Maybe 155 pounds if he calls you out again. He seems to like to talk about you a lot, Ricardo. That's for sure. Very, very cool. So you're not 145 pounds these days. What's the walk around weight? And I know it's going to be blank. Whatever it is, sexy.
11: I'm getting down there, right? And we got the My Zones at the gym, and right now the Bully is number one on the leaderboard in MEPS. So you better believe it. I'm coming.
6: with the fitness, buddy.
12: Well, we continue First Strike here on VSiN. Reed Kuhn, kind enough to join the program once again. Great to have you on by the books earlier in the week, Reed. And now as we get closer and closer to this fight card that I feel like we've probably been talking about in some way, shape, or form for months, once we knew it was going to be a spectacle in the White House. You're a D.C. guy. I lived there for almost 20 years. Before we really start to break down the fights themselves, the venue. I mean, I've never seen anything like this. Ricardo said he fought back in his day in Colorado and the altitude outdoors. But this is not normal for these guys. What do you make of this? Like, how do we anticipate the heat that you and I know about for June D.C. weather affecting these guys potentially on a Sunday night?
13: Yeah, just walking by it yesterday, was in town right next to the White House. And it is fairly blocked off in terms of dividers. And it's hard to get a clean picture. I could barely see the arch peeking out between the trees. Maybe had a bad angle. Like, the better angle is from the rooftops looking down. So it is still relatively secluded now, but the weather is a factor. You can't hide from that. And I was just getting alerts just in the last hour, because I'm hopping on a flight later, about hailstorms coming into town this week. We've got thunderstorms coming in. And the way the weather pattern works here in the D.C. area is we get – comes off the Blue Ridge. So we get these pretty violent thunderstorms all summer long, usually in the range of like 4 to 6 p.m. almost all the time. It's in that range. And that's exactly when this card is going to be in full swing. So that is a concern. Just now it changes. The forecast will change day to day. So even if you look today, what is it going to look like on Sunday? Expect that to change. But once you get to like the day before, 48 hours before, that's when it might start coming together. And I do wonder what will happen if they're going to get hit with one of these 30-minute torrential downpours or worse, lightning. That's the real concern. So, yeah, like if you have kids in sports during the summer, that is a routine thing, is that things get canceled during that exact time frame during the day. So that is a factor. And then even if you're lucky, it's still the dead of June. It's like right on the solstice. It'll be light outside until probably 9 p.m. So that's a plus side. But yeah, it's going to be hot. It's going to be humid. This is D.C. in the summer, and you got to watch out for the lightning.
12: Yeah, buckle up not only for your transatlantic flight here, but also buckle up Sunday night here. We don't know what we're going to be in store here for Freedom 250. And again, Reed, I always look to you as kind of the father of analytics. I mean, people use your models to this day. You're the first guy to really kind of become analytically driven here when it comes to fighting. That's why you should check out his book, Fightnomics, if you haven't already. It stands the test of time. And when you look at the models now, and let's get to the main event here. And again, you and I have talked through the years about fighters that change weight classes. Ilia Topuria, of course, 145 pounds. We all saw what he did there. Destruction of guys like Alexander Volkanovski, maybe the greatest 145er of all time. Then he comes up to 55, looked pretty darn good against Max Holloway, and another true 55er now in Justin Gaethje. Now you factor in the outdoors. You factor in all these things we just talked about. What are the models showing you here for Topuria against the highlight Justin Gaethje?
13: Well, the first thing I look at is age, and you know that. I mean, I spent a long chapter on that in the book. And where Justin Gaethje is now north of 35, which is sort of the very back of the envelope threshold for where you might have a concern. But he's also just been in some absolute wars over his time, and he has taken some brutal knockouts more recently. So that's a concern. And so when you're looking at the models, you're looking at cumulative damage as one of the inputs to that model, not just your fight-to-fight rate of damage. So cumulative, that's one of the few areas where I actually use a cumulative number, not just a rate-based number, is when it comes to damage. And so age is a concern. Topuria, much younger, much fresher. You do mention the size, though. That's one thing the models don't account for is when you're changing weight classes, you've essentially earned your performance metrics in a different weight class and now you're changing. And so when you're moving up, you might argue, maybe I should be deflating some of these numbers. But overall, still, the models have a very strong lean towards Topuria. It's just not a number I would play a side on. And if anything, I might expect Gaethje to hold his own a little bit better. He is going to be the bigger guy in the cage that day. And so I think he holds his own. One thing that happens automatically when you have extreme odds, if you have a 7-to-1 favorite, a 10-to-1 favorite, it pushes the total down aggressively. That's just like an automatic, you know, that's the casino model at work, is you have a squash match. Of course, there's going to be an opportunity for an upset. And I actually did look at the biggest upsets in history, and they tend to come by finish. So even the winner is more likely to finish, but the loser, if they pull the upset, is also more likely to finish. So that is a true trend. In this case, I think the bigger size and the durability of Gaethje, I think he at least makes it a scrap and it gets into round two, possibly round three. I don't know if he can hold it up forever, especially if the heat tech's effect, his age is kicking in. Topuria is a fresher guy and he clearly hits harder. Topuria on a per strike basis hits at least twice as hard as Gaethje, at least statistically speaking. So that's a concern. I don't know if Gaethje survives all five rounds. But one, I'm not going to just bet a side on Topuria. I think the most affordable angle on this matchup is just going over 1.5 rounds.
12: Love it. Love when we align. That's a little precursor to my best bet of the night. But I absolutely right there with you, and I'm glad that you see it the same way. I think it's fascinating knowing the history of how those upsets occur. They tend to come by finish, not just obviously for the big favorite here in Ilya Topuria, but that could be if Gaethje's going to score the upset. You'd think you wear down Topuria, maybe in that heat. We'll find out if the fight continues a little bit longer and get him out of there before the potential five rounds. Same deal here in the co-main event. And again, kind of like what you just talked about with Topuria moving up to 55. Now we got Alex Pereira trying to move up from middleweight to light heavyweight to heavyweight and become a three-division champ, which we've never seen in the history of the UFC. I think we'd all love the story. The numbers show us, at least the betting markets, pretty much a coin flip fight here against Ciryl Gane, the Frenchman here. What is the model showing you? And again, with that weight increase for Pereira, I wonder if that slows down his speed, which he normally carries here with his hands.
13: Yeah, you're right. I mean, Gane is the natural heavyweight. And when you think about that, he's just more accustomed to wearing that mass. He's also used to taking harder punches from bigger people and trying to survive that. And so Pereira, I mean, he got knocked out cold by a middleweight. That was at 185. If he gets hit cleanly by Gane, that's a very different ballgame. But again, the models don't account for the weight change. But what I can do is sit back and say, all right, if there's a lean on one guy and it happens to be the heavier guy and his metrics have all been earned at that weight class and we have someone moving up who arguably fought smaller people, less hard-hitting people, just physically smaller in terms of the frame, how is he going to fight uphill against someone who's now bigger, or at least rangier, and more massive in terms of the strength? So that's an after-the-fact consideration. In this case, first of all, the odds are split, so I did have to run this two ways, and the lean was on Gane. I would be betting Gane as a mild, you know, plus 100, and I would still bet him as a minus 120 favorite. And so it's, you know, it's not a massive bet, but that is a lean and is at least consistent. So sometimes, because odds are so predictive, when I flip it around and look at a fight both ways, I end up going with the favorite both times. And so that's when I know this is truly a coin flip and I should probably walk away. In this case, I didn't see that in the results. And then you factor in the weight change that at least is not working against me. So what happens to two big guys in the heat again? You know, that's another unknown. It's certainly not in the models, but from a performance standpoint, at least the statistics are leaning towards Gane. And so that's, you know, it's great to play someone almost at even money or plus 100 if you can get it.
12: I think it's fascinating too, and you keep bringing up a very good point about that heat factor, that total sitting at 2.5. We don't know how that's going to affect these guys, especially these big heavyweights, as you alluded to, Reed. This is all kind of the theater of the unknown for the heavyweights in that heat in D.C. that we're going to see Sunday night. And I'm right there with you. And again, I'm so glad when the models align. I like the Gane side here. And I thought the Frenchman looked more ready for the big challenge against Aspinall before the eye poke there. He did not look ready against John Jones. I think we can all agree to that. And I think he'll be more ready this time around against the Frenchman.
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21: 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The thing that makes us Americans? It's simple. 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We the people of the United States, in order to form a more perfect union, establish justice, ensure domestic tranquility, provide for the common defense, promote the general welfare, and secure the blessings of liberty to ourselves and our posterity, do ordain and establish this Constitution for the United States of America. That belief that we each can be who we are and live the life we dream, in harmony with one another, in our system, written in the words of the Constitution. Know your Constitution. It's who you are. It's who we are.
22: 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It's an American thing. From AmericanThing.org.
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12: Something you and I talked about by the books earlier in the week was Sean O'Malley against Ayman Zahabi. I don't want to say that they're mirroring fighters here, the Canadian against the American, but both guys very slick, and I was... Sean O'Malley talking out loud about how I need to get a knockout. I need to get back to being the sugar show and putting on a show. Does that concern you at all when he's a massive favorite here to get it done against Zahabi?
13: Listen, I've faded him against wrestlers in the past and against Marab twice. But O'Malley is still one of the most accurate strikers in the UFC. And part of that comes with his just unnaturally long range. He's such a wiry guy. He's going to come in with a bigger frame than anybody in his weight class. And that enables him to use the reach, or at least for most guys. You know, look at John Jones, very effective using his long range. When he has the reach advantage, he uses it and he becomes very accurate. There's occasionally fighters who don't use it, and that's a glaring red flag for me. But O'Malley absolutely uses it. He has that advantage. He's going to have it here. He's going to be the much bigger frame guy, not necessarily, you know, strength guy. But if he uses it well and he keeps that range and pops a jab and lands those sniper shots, yeah, he's going to have kind of a field day with Zahabi, who's going to be forced to go uphill, try to close the range because he's being outgunned. So it does feel like an uphill battle. Now, Zahabi has been doing that some successfully, and I almost don't know how he has done it that well. So Zahabi should be a game opponent. Again, I do think this goes into the later round. So if anything, you know, the we have a steep odds situation. O'Malley is a very big favorite. Does that push the total down? Everybody's expecting the knockout. I just think Sahabi should grit it out a little bit. When I run the models based on the current price, there is the tiniest fraction unit value on Sahabi if you can get a high enough return on him. And maybe that's just because the durability, who knows what happens after the second round in terms of the heat. He is a grinder. He's been dropped and then comes back and wins, which is a very interesting, gritty trait. So can he do that? Again, like, he is undersized. He is much older. And O'Malley is the more accurate, sharper striker. But Sahabi is kind of good everywhere. He's a grinder. He's been in that TriStar gym with his brother who made George St. Pierre into a champion.
0: Yep.
13: So there's something in the water up there, and maybe he can grind it out. I don't know if I want to, you know, if I were to take a sprinkle, it'd be Sahabi by, like, split decision. You might get, like, plus 800 on that. but just betting that he can hang in there a little bit longer than we'd expect, I think that is the most affordable play.
12: I want to get one more thought on maybe the people's fight, if you will, and that's Josh Holcutt against Derek Lewis, two Americans in there, two big boys. You talk about Sahabi having the penchant, if you will, to come back from near defeat. We saw that with Holcutt against Curtis Blaydes. Looks like he was out in that fight and somehow comes back and gets the W. Not really technically sound. We know he can wrestle, but if he stands and trades with Derek Lewis, is that going to work out well for the Incredible Hulk?
13: I don't think standing and trading with Derek Lewis has ever worked out for anybody. and I think people realize, like, he does unfortunately fold pretty quickly. He's 41 years old. Now Holcutt coming in, he's 13 years younger, almost 13. That is a ridiculous age gap, you know, and everything about this stat line is absurd. Just the numbers on both sides of the equation. Like, Derek Lewis has a crazy number, which is his knockout ability. And his size, he's going to be much, much bigger and rangier than Holcutt. He's also pretty old. And when he doesn't get that knockout, he folds pretty quick. Especially, we've noticed, you work the body with him and he crumples. And so if Holcutt is smart, then he deploys that game plan, gets a little careful, doesn't get too wild, grinds him down, get him against the fence, work the body. And as soon as Lewis hits the mat, I think it's over. But Holcutt has this glaring liability where he was hit with every other power punch from Blaydes. He wasn't even barely trying to avoid those punches. He was just ducking right into them. And I think that's a red flag. So if you think you're going to lay juice, you know, 3-1 on Holcutt, be very careful. He might be eating some punches. And with Lewis, it only takes one. And if Holcutt is eating every other one, we ask ourselves, can Lewis get off two clean punches, land one of them, and the fight's over? And you got a few minutes to do it. So I there's a lot unknown here. This fight, I don't think, goes the distance no matter what, because, again, if Lewis doesn't get that early knockout, he's going to fold eventually. Throw in the heat, he's going to be standing against the fence at some point. If this lasts more than a couple minutes, he's going to be standing against the fence line, and Holcutt can pick him apart. But again, this is not a model-based prediction. That liability on Holcutt and the return on Lewis at well north of, you know, plus 300 for a knockout might be worth a sprinkle, but mainly just expected to end inside the distance. That's, you know, this is one of many ingredients to parlays that are available on this fight card.
12: Yeah, it seems like a lot of parlay pieces. How about this, Reed? To that point, the total sitting at 1.5, 7.5 minutes, juiced over $2 to the under that we're not going to make it 7.5 minutes. So the market certainly aligns with your knowledge there.
0: $250.
12: Damn right. Shout out to our guy, Zaid Hussein. He hosted me and you last week. I went to Vegas. It was great catching up with you guys and watching the fights together. Kind of, you know, we talk fights every week, and then we get to break bread and watch the fights in person at Apex. And very quickly, just on that point, because I know that there's a stigma around Apex fights. Now, I'd been to the Apex before, not for a fight night. I had not seen it the way it was, and it blew me away. You saw it. I was like, whoa, the improvements from when I had seen it a year and a half ago, 2 years ago, to the way that they built it out now. I think when I handicap you Apex fights now, it might be different than my perception, because I actually think the fighters are very comfortable in there. You and I saw the way they do the seating for the families and the kind of that up close and personal feel that those fighters have. I understand now why that's not going away and why Dana White and the organization utilizes it. I know the hardcore fans might go, oh, should never have fights at Apex. I have a completely different tune after seeing it up close and personal.
0: Yeah, I don't think it translates
1: to the television product as much. And we kind of talked about that. Like, but I, you know, and I'm the first one to make fun of the Apex TV product. But when it comes to in person as a spectator, my gosh, it was a really cool experience. I mean, I talked about it on my podcast, Fighting With Numbers, but I mean, you can hear the guy on the opposite wall to the guy at this wall, because it's such a tight, small, intimate venue. And you're right. It's been enough time now where I think handicapping the fights a little differently, because I think they're very comfortable there. I think it's almost intimate enough where maybe the pressure's off. The pressure of performing in front of, you know, thousands and thousands of fans kind of alleviates when you got your buddies and your family standing right behind you and you can hear them cheering you on. So very cool. Shout out to Zayd for having us.
12: And you made mention of it as you and I were watching the fights with Zayd. There were a lot of finishes early in that fight card, right? And we didn't, you know, that's kind of the misperception. Oh, it's going to be like a sparring session. Everybody's going to go the distance. That is not the case. It does feel like they know they're going in there and it's about business. Shout out to the Woo Fit Carol About Business podcast. So, it was a great wrapping that up. And by the way, I did meet callers. We saw Carlos Olberg, some other fighters there. I saw Russell Westbrook was there, famed NBA star, which was bizarre. And then I walked up to Olberg's walking right by me. I said, heal up, champ. He's in that brace as you and I saw. And he goes, I will, mate. And we shake hands. And very nice guys. He's making his way around. And right when he left, I just thought, man, that guy's so good as the champion. He's got so much heart, and he cost me so much money by not giving up against Jiří Procházka. So shout out to Carlos Olberg, a true professional in every way, shape, or form. So we talk about Apex, and now we go to the White House, right? Like, I don't know where we begin as far as what we are actually going to see. We can get an idea of what we think we're going to see. But now that we know what Apex is like, do you have any way to try to, not model, but at least predict what this venue is going to be like in that heat and humidity?
1: I think it's extremely unpredictable is the only thing I can really tell myself. I've tried to think about it throughout the week and the coming weeks, especially hearing more and more about the weather. We just talked to Reed. Ricardo gave some great insight on what it's like to fight outside in the elements.
2: So cool.
1: It's a different beast. I think the way I've tried to look at it is maybe just temper down on what I usually may bet, because there may be elements that I'm not accounting for, right? I mean, Ricardo talked about it. If these guys aren't prepared to fight in these conditions, they may be totally unprepared for this fight. And that goes from top to bottom. I mean, these guys are professionals. They've been doing this for years. There's not a lot of newcomers. This is a clean, just full stacked card with veterans. And it's just, there are things I can't even, I mean, I've never been to the DC area, but all I continue to hear is it is humid. There's going to be bugs. It's going to be just moist in the air. Like all these things that I'm like, are these guys ready for that? I don't know. I don't know if I'd be ready for it just being in, you know, being around it. Like I grew up in Florida, so I'm used to humidity, and yes, I know that's a different animal, man. It's like you just, it does kind of suffocate you when you're trying to do, you know, sports outside, and just, I mean, your body's going to be, these guys are going to be so sweaty. I mean, Derek Lewis may pass out by the time he makes it to the octagon.
12: By the way, in all seriousness, Rob, I think that's so smart to say that, like, you know, we've got fights, I've got plays, we'll give those out, but we really don't know how that's going to affect those guys. And by the way, being there for 18 years, like I was in D.C., covering training camps in Ashburn, Virginia, that's a little bit out in the boonies compared to being in the being D.C. proper, and I've been to the White House many, many times through the years. It is oppressive heat. It really is. And it's supposed to be in the 90s, humidity close to 100 degrees, that real feel that they're going to get. We'll find out if we get weather storm, you know, showers coming in, which could cool it off a little bit, but it's still going to be muggy. There's no doubt about that.
1: And Derek that makes Lewis, more bugs.
12: Right?
1: Makes more bugs.
12: I mean, you see Derek Lewis right now, like, oh, my God, there's bugs everywhere. Stop this thing.

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0: And we've talked about this fight for a month now. And I bet Ciryl Gane a long time ago at minus an hour 10. Now, I thought then, boy, maybe I should have waited. I could have gotten a better number. I did get the better number. I really thought the public money at some point would come in on Pereira. It might still. It might happen before we get to fight time here Sunday night. But what are the numbers showing you? I did see pictures of Pereira. He looks massive. But one guy is a blown-up heavyweight, and one guy walks around at 260, 270, cuts down to about 250. Very athletic guy in Ciryl Gane.
1: Very different physiques, we'll say. It's different being a natural heavyweight who cuts and then just heavy. But it'll be interesting, and I kind of want to set the stage because I think this is, you know, not taken away from anything from the card, not taken away from the main event. This fight's special, right? We got history on the line.
0: Yes.
1: Alex Pereira moving up to heavyweight to challenge for a third division belt. If he pulls it off, he becomes the first three-division champ in UFC history. What a moment that would be. And think about the journey he took to get here, right? I mean, he captured the middleweight title after just three UFC fights. Now, he had history with Adesanya, but he gets there, knocks him out, takes it away from the king at the time. He does lose it back to him, but instead of sticking around, he moves up to light heavyweight. What a challenge now for him. Makes an immediate splash, ends up defeating Jiří Procházka a couple times, but he does have a nice three-title run there, drops the belt to Ankalaev, wins it back, but thinks, hey, I want more. So he vacates that belt, moves up to heavyweight, and that's where things just... It's a remarkable run he had, and what a challenge for himself to move up one more weight class to challenge what is essentially, outside of Aspinall, the next man up in one of the toughest heavyweights in the division. But on the other side, Ciryl Gane, this will be his fifth title fight in roughly about 5 years. That's actually very impressive. He won the interim belt in 2021, has lost two other title shots along the way, obviously. Somehow, the eye pokes turned into another title shot. But as we said, he did look good until those eye pokes. So he's now earned another title shot. It's rare territory for anyone, especially in only one division. But look, in all fairness, the heavyweight division isn't exactly stacked at the moment. So if you were to look at the rankings, who else do you put in this title picture, right? It's got to be Ciryl Gane. So one man is chasing immortality here. The other man's chasing the belt that he's been chasing since 2021. Something's got to give. Something's going to happen here. So either we get Tom Aspinall rematch or we get a history-making Alex Pereira three-division champ. And that's super exciting for this heavyweight division because it's kind of flat right now. I mean, nothing against Josh Hokit, but he's already ranked number five in the rankings, and that tells you how the division is. But their numbers, you know, I can't account for their size. The weight change, kind of like Reed talks about, they've got similar striking metrics. And actually, I was very surprised by Ciryl Gane's striking metrics. They're actually a little stronger. He absorbs less than Pereira does. Whether or not his power is the same is different, and also for Alex Pereira, will it translate to heavyweight? But he does have seven knockdowns in his time. They've both been stopped once, but once again, by absolute greats, Israel Adesanya knocked out Pereira, and John Jones submitted Ciryl Gane. Control rate also, we talk about there's a path for Ciryl Gane here. Control rate, 53% for Ciryl Gane, that's not the highest, but it's only 8% for Alex Pereira. He doesn't want to mix it up, as we know. He doesn't want to clinch, he doesn't want to take down, he just wants to stand and knock you out. I don't know if that's the best recipe. The model runs the numbers. It lands on Ciryl Gane, and I'm sure you're excited about that. I'm happy because Reed also did it, and I was kind of surprised, but it does flag it as a tier five, as in kind of like maybe don't fire away on this. Tier fives in my model only hit about 55% on the year, and they're all those are favorites. And obviously, if you know betting, you don't want to hit 55% on favorites.
0: No.
1: So traditionally speaking, and you're going to hear me say something I don't normally say in my betting conversations, but traditionally speaking, I would say I'm just going to stay away from this fight. I'm not going to bet it, you know, tread cautiously. But we got history on the line, and I'm going to bet with my heart here. I'm sorry. I'm going with Alex Pereira.
0: Hey.
1: This is not a model prediction. Don't get me wrong. It gives me a little confidence because the model does say be careful with Ciryl Gane. But I'm betting from the heart here. I'm going for history. And I've placed a bet on Alex Pereira mainly because I also thought his number was going to keep growing. So I think minus 110 is a fair price.
0: Yeah, I think they're both fair. Either shot, right? It does feel like it's aligned properly. So I think what we're saying here, people, is Rob and the model are not, maybe Reed's model shows a slight advantage to Ciryl Gane, but these are not like, oh, these are green light go scenarios here.

0: we got a huge advantage of the that's not what we're seeing. So maybe a slight edge to God. I get it. And by the way, if it is a slick mat in there, if they do get rain, I think that advantage is Brazilian because it's harder to grapple when it's slick. So, like, it's harder, I think, to get a hold of somebody, you know, shoot double legs. I don't know that Ciryl Gane's going to do that. I've talked about this with Lou Finocchiaro, which he normally does not do. But it did feel like he was doing that against Tom Aspinall over there in England. He was trying those level changes. So just don't lead with the eye pokes here, boop, on the way in. And I think we should be okay and be able to get a double leg. I am on the Frenchman in this one, but my heart is on the Brazilian, and so I totally get that bet where you're coming from.
1: I won't forgive him if he eye pokes and ruins this night.
0: Yeah,
1: I won't
0: God,
1: forgive
0: if he does
1: I
0: that,
1: I won't forgive him.
0: We're going to make him go to boxing. He's going to have fitted gloves.
1: Yeah.
0: It's it, because we can't take this anymore, Ciryl Gane. Main event time. It's my favorite play on the board, ironically, and Reed alluded to it here. It's the over, and you can find that over right now, 7.5 minutes for a main event, potentially five rounds, at about $1.10 to over 7.5. Now, there is caution. Take caution in your tone, Commander, as I always like to say from A Few Good Men. Because, before I get too giddy about it, there's bad blood here. And Ilya Topuria put out a video and basically said, I thought you were a good guy. You're not a good guy. I'm going to end you. That's my bad Spanish, sounds Russian impression. Okay, so now you got a motivated Ilya Topuria to take out Justin Gaethje in five minutes. He says it's not, this is what Topuria says, it's not going to a second round. And Gaethje's like, yeah, it is, and I'm going to wear you out, and I'm going to knock you out later, right? So I think Gaethje's already mentally preparing for a longer night than maybe Topuria is. That might be here, neither here nor there, but I'm banking on the fact that Gaethje can weather that five-minute storm from the Spaniard. There's danger in that, of course, but I think we're going into the second round, dare I say a third round. I would think Topuria gets him later. But I don't see this as a five-minute demolition by the Spaniard, and I know a lot of people out there do.
1: I think you have a good handicap there because the guys that he's gotten out immediately are the guys that kind of just come for him, right? Charles Oliveira kind of just, let's get in there and let's trade and maybe I can get you down. And that never even, it was lights out. So Topuria, 29 years old. Reed talked about the age here. Gaethje is 37 years old. He's weathered a lot of storms. This is actually his second attempt in his career to unify an interim belt. And ironically, last time he also ran into an undefeated fighter, Khabib Nurmagomedov. So we know how that ended. Khabib is still undefeated. Gaethje does have that 4-inch height advantage, only 1-inch reach advantage. And I want to preface because we talked about this a lot, that Gaethje will be the bigger man. He looks physically bigger. Max Holloway was also 5'11". Charles Oliveira was 5'10". Size hasn't necessarily stopped a man like Ilya Topuria. And actually, it reminds me of this quote. I heard Anderson Silva say it. Rickson Gracie said it. If size mattered, the elephant would be the king of the jungle. Yeah. And I think Ilya Topuria has kind of been that monster. You know, I mean, Josh Hokit calls him tiny, you know, tiny little man, you know, like everyone wants to threaten him, but no one stopped him. So running the numbers, it goes Ilya Topuria's way. It's just going to. I mean, I've said this before, try to find the flaw in an undefeated man. It's very difficult, especially when you're just doing analytically. But the things that stand out is that Justin Gaethje's XR percentage, 49%. Topuria's up at 71%. And the striking, my goodness, Gaethje, he lands 6.48 significant strikes per minute, but he absorbs 7.05. Yes, that's the proper face because he has this tendency to use his head as defending the strikes. I mean, even against Paddy, I looked at the stats. Paddy Pimblett landed about 156 significant strikes against him, and that was a fight Paddy lost. I don't know if that works against Topuria. I mean, Ilya Topuria gets an 87% win probability from the model. It doesn't account for weight classes, obviously, but he's a tier one favorite. Those are hitting very strongly in my model, but the price, although as crazy as to say, it has come down to minus 500, but the way I've been wondering is the rounds. And that's actually where I wanted to go to you, and you kind of prefaced it already, but the 1.5 rounds is where I think it could go. Now, this is where I say again, temper expectation with the elements, because this is the last fight. We don't know what that mat is going to look like, feel like. So even if Gaethje does want to wrestle, can he? Right now, everything's slick there. You know, usually fighters get submissions quicker because of the lack of sweat, but these guys may walk out already sweating because of the humidity element. So I may be looking at the total with you. I haven't gotten there yet, but you're right. Minus 110 over 1.5 isn't a bad bet. It is a sweat, because if Gaethje comes out there and just says, let's go, I think it's I think it's a quick night.
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4: 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And obviously there's so much going on this time of year, but also the NFL never sleeps. It is 24-7, 365. And despite the World Cup going on, we have the NFL coming in here getting frustrated and making their point known that, hey, we're having all of these NFL stadiums that are utilized for the World Cup, and you've got real grass in here. Why are we still dealing with turf? It has brought up the World Cup, the world's game, has then re-brought up this whole issue for the NFL right now.
18: And, you know, this kind of coincides with a lot of these Europeans coming over, and you see them on social media enjoying the United States. This is one element of the U.S. where we're getting wrong by allowing turf on the fields with the injuries that we're seeing and all the issues that it causes. I mean, at some point, we got to get with the times. I understand the argument back in the day was the maintenance for a grass field and the cost and how many people you have to hire to deal with that. These football teams are not struggling to pay their bills, okay? They can afford to have a grounds crew to handle the grass, which, by the way, also makes your product better because your best players aren't going to get hurt with some of these soft tissue injuries and ligaments being torn.
4: Now, let's not forget the NFL did come out in January around the Super Bowl talking about the actual percentages of injuries.
18: Yeah, but they also had percentages about CTE back in the day that they put out there as part of their propaganda.
4: I don't mean to laugh. That's obviously not a funny issue. No, but it's concept.
18: Like, yes. It's propaganda. It's like it benefits me, so yes. I'm only it's like when I come on here and I go, here's five reasons why I love this bet. I don't give you the five reasons why the bet's not going to win because I don't like those five reasons. I'm only telling you the five things that I like.
4: Yes, and I will say the players at least have repeatedly come out and say they prefer grass. They at least feel like, even if it were to just be mental, that it is easier on their joints. It's easier on their bodies as big people. The NFLPA actually posted on a social media thing this week that, quote, players' voices should shape their game from the ground up, and the word ground looks like grass. The second slide, it says 92% of their players prefer grass, according to their NFLPA survey. And to tie all of this in, by the way, to betting markets and different things that we can get into, SoFi Stadium is one of these turf fields that has been transitioned for the FIFA World Cup. Obviously, Team USA getting it underway with their first match, but it's going to be utilized here, and that led me down this kind of rabbit hole of different things. Obviously, the Rams are your Super Bowl favorites now after the trade they made to bring Myles Garrett into the fold. We have all of the rumors around Aaron Donald, and there is a market up on Polymarket right now. Will Aaron Donald sign with any team before the 2026-27 season? And is that a 49% chance right now? I saw this peak as high as 69% after Adam Schefter's podcast said it was, quote, more likely than not Donald would come out of retirement. He added, everyone has acknowledged that it's a possibility. The fact that it's even a possibility in June tells me there's every possibility it will become more real in July. How do you see it?
18: I think everyone's getting very caught up in the emotion and the concept and the idea of this. I don't know if it's as likely as everyone's making it out to be. Now, there's no tread on the tire the last 2 years. I think that's a positive, right? For a guy who puts his body in harm's way on every single play, that would lead credence that he could come back and play. But you sit out 2 years, I mean, what he's going to have to do to get back into game shape, to stay in game shape, and now he's 35 years old, I love the idea of it. I'd love to see it because I don't think he needs to be on the field for every single down to make an impact like he needed to in the past, especially with Myles Garrett and the rest of this young defense. But I think at some point he tries to get back into playing shape. And by the way, I know he's in incredible shape. I've seen the videos.
4: But it's different, right? Football shape versus being strong.
18: It's also the hits you're taking. It's day after day, week after week. It's waking up in week five and being like, my hip is killing me. My shoulder is aching. And I know it's not going away until the end of the season. And if you're the Rams, when is the end of the season? Hopefully at the end of the Super Bowl.
4: Which would also be in SoFi Stadium. Like, let's throw that into the mix as well.
18: I want it to happen, but if I was betting in this market, just because there's so many people hyping it up as it could be something that's happening or should be happening, I would just be contrarian and say no and be the buzzkill here.
4: Boo.
18: I know.
4: You love being the downer. I don't know what's happened to you. You've changed over the last little bit.
18: Yeah, it's called being wrong when you're on the fun side of things over and over again. Aaron Donald is the best defensive player of his generation, and I'd love to see him come back and play, but I just don't think it's as easy as everyone makes it out to be.
4: So the Rams, as I mentioned, are your favorite right now to win the Super Bowl. Plus 550, shortest shot on the board. They were co-favorites with Seattle before making that move for Myles Garrett. Now top of the board, you see the Bills and Ravens after L.A. at 10-1, Seattle 11-1, and then we get to the Eagles, Patriots, and Chiefs at 16-1. Kansas City. I know you were paying attention to some of the work that we've had up at VSiN.com recently, and there is one guy here at the VSiN, the Sports Betting Network, that is pretty high on the Kansas City Chiefs this year.
18: Yeah, Matt Eumanns placed his very first bet for the NFL season for the Super Bowl, and it was the Kansas City Chiefs. Find out his thought behind it by going to VSiN.com right now. And I agree with a lot of the sentiments he said. It does feel like a buy low, because the reason the Chiefs are priced at such a high number is the question marks around Patrick Mahomes and his return from injury. We're going to have to see what he looks like to understand how far this team can go. But Kansas City, as long as they have Mahomes, can contend. You're buying low coming off of a down year. And I think when I look at this Kansas City Chiefs team, they have to be better than they were a year ago. What we saw was a clunky team that really didn't have its identity, that really at times wasn't able to convert consistently on the third downs, that seemed automatic for a long time. There's some new pieces, specifically in the secondary, that you just wonder about how that transition's going to go. But there's a lot of continuity on offense, a lot of names returning. Whether that's a good or bad thing, we'll find out. But as long as Mahomes is there and he is healthy and this offensive line can protect him in a decent way, they brought over Kenneth Walker to establish a run game to give them a sense of balance here, which I think will be a huge positive for them. I think there's no reason why you shouldn't consider 16-1. I'm with Matt. It's just a numbers play. It's a value play. And I'll compare it this way. We have three teams right now at DraftKings exactly at 16-1. You have the Chiefs, the Patriots, and the Eagles. Which one feels like there's upward trajectory this year to be better than that number? It's Kansas City. There's turmoil in Philadelphia. Who knows what New England looks like this year with everything going on with Vrabel off the field, but more importantly, a harder schedule than we saw a year ago. If you had to choose one of those three at 16-1, the Chiefs, to me, are the no-brainer.
4: That's the thing about New England last year. For as great as they were, I feel like people are just quick to forget for some reason that they had what was on paper when all was said and done, like the historically easiest schedule in modern football history.
18: Yeah.
4: So now we're just expecting them to run it back? I understand that they were a young group that makes all of these moves and adjustments, and Vrabel coming in and making all the changes that he did. You bring in A.J. Brown, and everybody's just glowing about him and what that's going to be like with the young quarterback. But I think these expectations are maybe a little bit too high now for them to get back to the mountaintop, no?
18: Yeah, I agree. I also think that people aren't factoring in that their head coach is a rat, and he gave privileged information from his locker room to a reporter, among other things. Like, it's like, how can those guys in that locker room trust him when they know that he was giving away inside information, that he had this relationship where he was breaking the confidence of trust, that not just someone in the locker room, the leader of the entire thing was breaking the trust?
4: It's a great point, because how often do we see these head coaches on podiums having to answer these outside questions and, like, then having to address that with their room, being like, I don't know how this is getting out. Where are the leaks coming from? You're the leak. You're the one doing it.
18: We now know. Everything that ever came out about New England was leaked via Mike Vrabel.
4: So we have talked a lot over the course of the last week about our football season special we have going on here at VSiN.com, where if you sign up right now for $175, you get unlimited access to everything that we do here at the network through the Super Bowl. A key selling point, I think, of joining now is the fact that our NFL betting guide is coming out this month, and you get it for free as a part of it. It is all-encompassing. It is so good at diving into the division winners, awards markets, different angles and perspectives you should take on all of the season schedules and strength of schedules and strength of opponent. Like, there are such good information that comes in on this thing each and every year. All of us here at VSiN contribute. There are articles that are written. You are going to be a key contributor this year. And you told me there are some bets that you haven't fully written out and vetted out yet, but that you're contemplating putting together.
18: The very first bet that I want to discuss with you is, I think, is right up your alley. And I'm looking at Brock Purdy 20-1 for MVP. And I am someone who's not been on the Brock Purdy hype train for a while. I actually criticized the deal when they locked him up, and I thought that Kyle Shanahan was signing his death sentence by inking him to this deal. But the fact of the matter is, when Brock Purdy's on the field, he puts up monster efficiency numbers. And I'm looking at this roster. they made major improvements. One, they're going to be healthier. Two, they're going to be good. You know they're going to be a playoff team in a huge bounce back season because that's just what they do in San Francisco. And because of that, I think he's going to be squarely in the mix. Mike Evans coming over, I can't emphasize this enough. I've called this guy a kingmaker, going back to his Johnny Manziel days. Think about how he extended Tom Brady's career into a Super Bowl in Tampa Bay. Baker Mayfield, the resurgence? Odd. It came in Tampa Bay, of all those places, after traveling around the country and it not working. Funny, Baker Mayfield all of a sudden turns into a star again when he has Mike Evans to throw to. The big body, the angles he plays, the red zone targets, the way he stretches the field, he can still get it done. I think that addition into this offense, combined with Christian Kirk, who is so dangerous in the slot, Pearsall's going to be a stud. Kittle's back healthy. You just need Brock Purdy to play all the games. That's the only question. Because you look at his 17-game average for his career, he's averaging a 29-touchdown season to 13 interceptions. He's completing 68% of his passes. At his 17-game average is 4,054 yards. The numbers extrapolated out, if you get a healthy Brock Purdy in this system where he is the perfect fit for what Shanahan wants to do and the improvements made on the outside, I really like him at 20-1 because I think they could have a monster season.
4: And I'll say, because of, as you're referencing here, the injury history that Brock Purdy has had, you also look at the mileage, the travel schedule they have. If they're able to overcome that and have that success, he's going to be a key piece of it, which is why I think you're getting this number. It is typically in the preseason, based on some of the things that he's done, been priced much lower than this. I think getting that number is a good opportunity and one of, like you said, many things that are going to be coming up in the betting guide later on this month. If you want to get in, join us now, vsin.com/subscribe. Again, is how you can sign up. 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Stick around. 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More coming up on VSIN, the Sports Betting Network.
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0: This is pretty awesome. Welcome back. We're live in Vegas. So much going on. Mexico, they are winners in the World Cup. The opening game here, they won it 2-0 over South Africa. And right now, this is really, really cool. As the legend himself, Dave Stewart, Oakland A's fame, obviously, joins us in studio. He's done everything basically around the sport of baseball. Great to meet you, sir. Thanks for the time today. How are you?
1: Thanks for having me on, and I'm doing great. Thank you.
0: Did you guys back in the late 80s and early 90s have any idea, because Paulie is from Minnesota, I'm from across the border in Wisconsin, were you guys like rock stars when you would go to different cities and play sports? Like every person who I knew back then, like everybody loved the A's.
18: Mm-hmm.
1: It was a good time to be an A. I have to say, I became a part of the organization in 86. You know, and to be able to watch the progression of the organization and the players that we were bringing in, and you know, topping it off, bringing it to Tony was the beginning of it. And then all of a sudden, we've got a Bobby Welch, we've got a Mike Moore, Canseco, McGuire. Those guys were young rookies in the organization, and it was fun. It was a lot of fun going from town to town, playing in the different stadiums. And this is something that I don't think I've ever seen since or before. And we would take batting practice.
18: Yeah.
1: We would have probably half the stadium full.
0: Really?
1: Just to watch our batting practices. It was unbelievable how many people were attracted to our team. And you know, it was that definitely, you know, about the Canseco and Mark McGuire, you know, the Bash Brothers thing. But our team as a whole, we had some characters. Dave Parker, Dave Henderson, Ricky Henderson.
0: Oh, Ricky. Oh, man. Well, that and also, like, your intimidation factor, you'd pull that visor down. It's like, who wants to possibly, like, mess around with this guy? First of all, you're black belt in how many different, like, your karate, taekwondo.
1: Yeah,
0: I don't think, people, and by the way, players knew that, right? Like, if you come high and tight, they're like, I don't want to charge the mound today.
1: I don't think they knew it until Pat Corrales charged
0: there
1: me, and
0: go.
1: Then they found out.
0: How long would it take for you to take us both down right now?
1: Right now?
0: Yeah, 3 seconds,
1: no,
0: 5 seconds?
1: I'm old, man. I'm 69. Probably 10 minutes.
18: 10 minutes? Come on, less than 10 minutes.
1: 10 minutes.
18: No way. When did you, because to be drafted in 75, when did you realize I belong, I'm going to be in this league for a long time?
1: You know, I was a converted catcher to a pitcher, and it took me 2 years to even learn how to pitch, to win a baseball game for the first time. First 2 seasons, I never won a game. And then, you know, I broke out in 1977 with a 19-4 season. And then I went to Double A. And once I got to Double A and a surprise call up from Double A, you know, once you get to the big leagues and you're wearing the uniform, and I was playing in Los Angeles, which I can't think of a better place to be a rookie.
18: Mm-hmm.
1: I knew that I belonged in the big leagues. I knew it the moment I stepped on that baseball field. Maybe I didn't so much know it, but you know, if you desire it and you dream that this is where you should be, then you know you'll you belong.
18: Yeah. Incredible career. I could talk to you for 2 hours, but this in your life you've had and your resume. But can you take us through what's that like in the World Series when you started the first game after the earthquake?
1: Mixed emotion. Very, very mixed emotion. You know, there was talk that we would not even continue the World Series at that time, and they were making a decision on what we were going to do. once we decided, or it was decided that we were going to play, we went to Arizona to our spring training facility. We were there for 10 days and doing simulated games and trying to prepare ourselves for ultimately, you know, that first game back. And I'll tell you, man, we were having live BPs, pitching against our hitters. And you know, when it dawned on me that it's time to get ready, we were doing a live batting practice, and Dennis Eckersley and Canseco were having a heated conversation. And all of a sudden, Eck drilled drilled Canseco in the back, and I said, it's time to go.
2: Yeah.
1: That's when I knew. We got back that next day, and then we had a one day between, and we were playing, and I reasoned with myself that this was the right thing to do. One, because baseball had said we should be doing this. And two, I never looked at baseball before as entertainment. But we were. We were entertainers, and we were helping the whole Bay Area, the San Francisco side, the Oakland side. We were helping them to really get to a place where they could enjoy life again from such a tragedy.
0: Well said. Yes. Four straight 20-win seasons for you. You pitched more than 275 innings in the 1988 season, but that 261, 275, 257, 267 innings pitched in consecutive years. You okay with the state of baseball and how starting pitchers are treated compared to when you were there?
1: I just don't understand. I don't understand it today. And I really feel badly for relievers. The relievers, their shelf life is going to be shorter than it ever was. You know, some relievers could look forward to having a 10-year career. I think a lot of these guys are going to get used up and burnt out and maybe have 4-year careers. At best, you know, starting pitchers probably will last longer because they're not throwing as many pitches, not pitching as many innings. But I don't understand it, and I'm the one person that keeps saying baseball's going to have to turn back around. It's going to have to revert back to guys, you know, throwing 230, 240, 250. You know, my numbers were crazy numbers when I look back on those years. I would throw 275, and I remember telling Tony I wanted to throw 300 that year, and could have. He started taking me out of games, you know, early August in the sixth inning to cut my innings back. But I think that the game has to go back to what it was when it comes to starting pitching and guys, you know, pitching deeper into games and technically really learning how to do their jobs. I think that today's starting pitchers don't really know how to think through seven, eight, nine innings.
0: Okay, so then obviously the A's are in town this week. They've just played a three-game set with the Milwaukee Brewers, three more beginning tomorrow against Colorado, playing out here in Las Vegas. The team is moving here. All-time great Dave Stewart, our guest here at Circa Las Vegas. Mitch Moss, Paulie Howard here on Follow the Money. Now, I lived in the Bay Area for a couple of years. They won the American League West in 2012. It was an amazing season. The fans were – I still contest that team in Oakland had a gigantic fan base. Just ownership killed them all off. And now they're moving to Las Vegas. Are you okay with this? Have you come to grips with it?
1: I have. I have. And, you know, I'm Oakland born. So it wasn't an easy pill to swallow when I finally realized that the team was moving and it was a reality that they were coming to Las Vegas. But, you know, they were in Philadelphia before. They were in Kansas City before that. And then they became Oakland A's. And so, you know, what I enjoy about this move is being in Oakland was a bad marriage. It became really difficult for this team to play there. They weren't drawing fans. You know, the fans had one side. They were always complaining that we weren't keeping players. You know, but the A's were contending. If you look through the years of Billy Beane, those teams were contending teams. They were making the playoffs. They may not have gotten far in the playoffs, but they were making it to the playoffs with the changes in team and changes in players. This team coming to Vegas, they're in Sacramento right now, but this team coming to Vegas is going to have, you know, Brett Rooker is one of their guys. You have Lawrence Butler. You've got Wilson. You're going to have guys, pieces that are going to be stable. When this team comes, they're trying to lock up Kurtz. They're trying to lock up Langoliers, you know, and that's a sign that this team is shifting towards stability. And, you know, coming to this place, I think, you know, having fans in the stadium, it's not fun playing baseball in front of 4,000 fans.
0: I bet, yeah.
1: It's not fun at all. And so having fans in the stadium and, you know, hearing the roar of fans, I was fortunate with my A's teams. I played in front of 35 to 50,000 fans every time we played baseball games, closer to 50,000 than it was 35. And I'm telling you, you know, when the rallies are starting and You know, the roar of hitting the ball out of the ballpark or, shoot, getting that last out in a complete game, that is a feeling that is unbelievable, and I think every player should have that. And so, you know, not abandoning my city of Oakland, but I'm grateful to the team having an opportunity to lock up players, come here to Las Vegas. And I think by the time they get here, they'll be real close to ready to win baseball games and get into the playoffs.
0: Feels like that to me as well.
1: Yeah.
0: Yeah. I wish you would have kept Mason Miller.
1: Yeah.
0: I know they got a haul for him. They got a lot of great prospects, but Mason Miller throwing 104 to close games would have been fun here.
1: Wait till you see this kid that we got in Double A named DeVries.
0: Oh no, that's
1: wait till you see this young man play, which by the way, when they get to Vegas,
0: to
1: he
0: go.
1: Will probably be our everyday shortstop. This kid is a one of a kind player.
0: Great to meet you. We both loved watching you growing up.
1: Thank you.
0: Thanks so much. We appreciate that. The great Dave Stewart with us. Up next, the Spurs have encountered many problems over the course of four games in the NBA Finals, but none bigger than this.
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11: 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And now, ladies and gentlemen, by popular demand, the star of Wish Nev Wednesdays, the star of the Showtime docuseries Action, and the star of the Beating the Book Megapod from Pittsburgh, PA, Toddy Wishnev joins us now, courtesy of that progressive guest line. Toddy, good morning to you, sir.
12: Good morning, Gilly. How are you?
11: I'm doing very well. I was interested because, you know, you're usually immersed in your betting all day long, throwing out bets to your Discord channel. And it's rare nowadays, I think you'd probably agree, that something else in sports and sports betting sort of catches your attention and elicits emotion in you. And I was interested to see this yesterday. I had Kelly and I had Sia Najad on yesterday. Sia is an attorney by trade. He also has worked at the Monumental Sports Network. He's a sports bettor, loves to bet golf, loves to bet the NFL, but he's an attorney by trade. So he chimed in on the Brendan Sorsby matter. For those who missed it again, Brendan Sorsby, Texas Tech quarterback, who has admitted to betting on, you know, $90,000 worth of bets, including 40 different wagers on his own Indiana Hoosiers when he was the quarterback for Indiana. And Texas Tech submitted it to the NCAA. Of course, the NCAA ruled him ineligible. And then 2 days ago, just randomly, a local judge there in Texas granted an injunction allowing for Brendan Sorsby to play football after a two-game suspension this coming football season. And as I was mentioning, and I'm sort of quoting Dan Wetzel of ESPN.com, not only was the NCAA right in ruling him ineligible, it was their obligation to do so. He broke the golden rule, and yet the injunction came down, and you had much to say about this.
12: Well, see, you're 100% right, Gilly. I typically don't really have any interest in the drama of sports. Like, oh, this one signed for $60 million over 5 years and blah, blah. Like, I just don't care. Tell me who's on the teams and let's do the betting. I'm not interested in all the other outside dramas that are, you know, going on. I mean, I'm a little bit aware of them, but I don't. Who has time to watch, you know, SportsCenter when I watched already 8 hours of you know, sports. So the other day yesterday I'm in the sports book and they have Wilbon and Tony on, and I don't really watch them often, but I, you know, I don't mind them. I've watched them before, and they're talking, they're saying how these conferences have a lot of nerve. They're in bed with the gambling companies. Ugh. And this is, you know, they are so hypocritical. And that, I'm like, seriously, folks, is this the level of Abe's ability to reason that is now broadcast on television? They're saying this and they're like, oh, the NCAA has a lot of nerve, blah, blah, blah. I'm like, guys, it's a great point. Fantastic point. You don't like the gambling on commercials every 4 seconds. I'm all for that. That's great. That's a great point. It has nothing to do with the Brendan Sorsby situation. Not even a tiny thing to do Zero. With Brendan Sorsby.
11: Yeah.
12: Okay. Yes, I understand you don't like that they've taken a big hug, all these sports, you know, to the gambling. Well, obviously they did. They want more money. They want more money. Okay. And that's bad. Don't get me wrong. You have a great point, Tony. You have a great point, Michael. However, the entire thing breaks down if the players are gambling on the games. Now, maybe America is so dumb at this point and so WWE-ified in everything it does that it wouldn't even care if you ruined the sports. Maybe that's where we're at. If that's where we're at, I'm done. Check out. Check, please. I'm sure you're done, too, because you're not going to watch made-up sports with the quarterback is betting on the third quarter under. Are you?
11: The fact that they would miss that point is just so, it's just incredible. And by the way,
12: it's not just them. It's not just them. It's all over the place. Willie sent us a thing from Twitter, and people, this is a thing that people think is an intelligent conversation. It's not.
11: Matt Hayes from USA Today. I alluded to this earlier, but I wanted to flesh it out because I was wondering if someone would do this, and he did. Apparently, so Sorsby at Cincinnati was 0-8 in the month of November the last 2 years. He had, and he just went through a couple games, and he says, let's see, so Sorsby also has 4 fumbles lost over the past 2 Novembers, pushing his total to 11 turnovers in those 8 games. There were 3-1 possession losses. 2 of those losses had similar betting line circumstances. Here's just a couple examples. Arizona was a 5.5-point favorite against Cincinnati in 2025. They lost 30-24. So, in other words, they didn't cover. Sorsby had 2 picks, one on the first play of the game of the Cincinnati 25 and another in the second quarter on the Cincinnati 30. The 2 turnovers led to 10 Arizona points. And then another example, Cincinnati, a 5.5-point favorite against West Virginia in 2024, where the over was 54.5. The teams combined for 55 in a 31-24 West Virginia win. Sorsby threw a pick 6, threw a fumble backward pass, returned for a touchdown, and had another fumble that led to a West Virginia field goal. Now, Matt Hayes of USA Today, me, you, no one knows if this is actually a thing or not. But as I was pointing out earlier, because we don't know, this is the kind of the point, right? It kind of leads our brains to wonder, interesting.
12: How many other Brandon Sorsbys are there? Young men get themselves in trouble with the wrong people or just want to buy something for their girlfriend or who knows what the motivation is. And they say now that to themselves, well, I'm a really good player. Why don't I just bet on this game, get my homies to bet or whatever it might be, right? And now fix the game. Oh, what's the worst thing that can happen? Texas Tech judge will say that I have to sit out 2 games. What? This is seriously a thing now?
11: Yeah.
12: I mean, this is so crazy. And by the way, don't you dare think that Brandon Sorsby is the only guy who did it.
11: Oh, right.
12: I'm sure there's tons and tons more. And you're just going to kill the entire sport of college football. That's fine. You want to kill the entire sport of college football? You do it on your dime. I don't want to kill the college football. I like it.
11: Yeah. And again, the fact that they missed the general point of that is just startling. And some people even say Texas Tech knew, oh, yeah, we'll submit it to the NCAA. They'll clearly rule them ineligible, but it'll just end up with a judge here in Texas. And you know how Texas feels about their football, right? So they kind of, that's the Kelly and I, at the end of that segment yesterday, actually had a pretty interesting exchange, which is Kelly was saying, you know, doesn't Texas Tech, I'll paraphrase.
12: They can't let them on the field.
11: Yeah, doesn't Texas Tech have any responsibility in this? And I sort of, you know, jokingly, right, the way that I was saying it to Kelly, I was like, well, they should, right? Like, I was saying it that way. But the reality of the situation being, even though they should, doesn't mean they will, because there's much.
12: No, the Texas Tech boosters are saying,
11: right?
12: People are scared of us, and that's why they don't want to play.
11: Yeah.
12: No, guys. They're not scared of you. This is a Stevie Fezzik argument right here.
11: Right.
12: Okay? They are not scared of you, Texas Tech. They are talking about college football being destroyed. What is so hard to understand?
11: Mm-hmm.
12: If the quarterback is betting on the game, it destroys the game. That's it. Enough said. Period. End of story. Texas Tech people should be against it. Everyone should be against it. Otherwise, what's the point here? Why don't we just WWE-ify the entire college football, let Ohio State play Alabama in the title every year, and we'll write up a script, and people will probably love that too because they can drink and get wasted at the game too. Maybe that's what you want. I don't want that. And I would say even in Texas, they probably don't want that if they actually sat down for 10 seconds and thought about it.
11: It's going to be fascinating to see how it plays out. Really will be. Anything on baseball before we go in our last couple minutes?
12: I mean, I'm just really upset. I mean, what if I started playing tennis against you and Fezzik and started throwing games? All my fans would be like, what the heck is going on here?
11: All your fans.
12: This is crazy. Now, granted, even if I was throwing games, it'd be tough to lose to you guys. That would be a difficult thing.
0: There's also like that part of this that we haven't talked about. Just continues. It's become so normal now for sports to be decided in courtrooms or Congress or something, and just the idea of like tax dollars need to be spent to figure out what's wrong with our sports situation.
11: But this is as Dan Wolkin has brilliantly written about it at Sports Illustrated. This is such the obvious no gray area case, right?
0: Yeah,
11: you bet on your team. Why? Like you can't. This can't possibly be. any question to how this goes, and yet here we are.
0: I just don't know. Like, I keep thinking about our conversation yesterday. Like, it's still Brendan Sorsby, right? He might be good. He's not like Tim Tebow or some amazing college quarterback, though, where a championship's, like, locked up, right?
11: They think,
0: like,
11: they think they're a contender.
12: Kelly, who cares who he is?
0: If I'm Texas Tech, I'm not letting this kid on the field. You can't let this kid on the field.
12: Of course he can.
0: Like, the school can come up with a million reasons for him not to play. And it's going to ruin their future if they let him play these games.
11: Imagine that we would think that a academic institution, a academic place of higher learning, would actually do the right thing.
0: But it's in their best interest.
11: I would argue that as well. As I said yesterday, they should. But I
12: don't. This is not even the right thing, Gilly.
11: Yeah.
12: You're making it sound like there's an argument for the other side. This is not even the right thing.
11: I'm not saying there's an argument.
12: This is nuclear.
11: I'm not saying there's an argument for the other side. I'm saying, will they actually do what they're supposed to do? There's no argument.
12: Right. No, I understand. I'm just trying to say it's even crazy. This is nuclear. You cannot have, you know, it's not like, oh, Texas Tech, do the right thing and suspend a guy who beat up his girlfriend. No, forget that. This is not even a choice. This is the game itself. It's over.
11: Todd, always remember what Wilbon and Kornheiser said, though. They're in the books or they're in the bed with the sports books. That's apparently their point.
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2: 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Gil Alexander, Kelly Bidlin, producer number nine, so much more than just a producer. Kelly, Jonathan Doe was poking fun at the closed cap.

0: Supes handed the city of Seattle our first title since the 1917 Metropolitans won Lord Stanley. Sikma was my favorite. Jack Sikma he's talking about. Hashtag bring back our Sonics. Oh, you'll get your Sonics back. I'm old enough to tell you that I was a little boy. I attended those two championship series. The 78 Bullets championship nice. Run and the 79 Sonics win over the Bullets.
1: You know what I'm a little surprised by, Gil?
0: Sorry. No, I was just going
1: to. How were they? Were they great? What did you have to eat?
0: I was just going to. I don't know what I had to eat. I can just tell you that we made the fatal mistake of taking my mom to one of those games. And when the Bullets were warming up on one side of the court and the Sonics were on the other side. Did I tell the story before? Probably. I was like,
1: I don't remember.
0: I was like a little kid. And my mom goes very loudly so the whole section could kind of hear. She goes, which side are the Redskins on? And if I could have had a trap door to my death, I would have opted for it at that moment.
1: Hey, what was your go-to arena or stadium food as a kid? To a game, was there something you always had to get?
0: Skins games.
1: Or like, is there anything your dad always had to get?
0: No, Skins games, me and my buddy Tommy always got Kraut dogs.
1: Oh, okay.
0: We would meet at a stand midway through our seats at RFK, and we'd have these Kraut dogs, we called them.
1: Mm.
0: Yeah.
1: I don't know why. I've got a weird answer to this question.
0: You're asking for a reason.
1: No. Yeah. I always find it fascinating because I don't necessarily have a go-to. I always try to find whatever I think is the most interesting in that arena or that stadium that I'm at. But the solid fallback, always a solid fallback is chicken tenders. I feel like I ate more chicken tenders at stadiums than like anywhere else.
0: The appetite of an 8-year-old child.
1: That's right.
0: at Oracle.
1: They don't screw up chicken tenders, though. You can go to a stadium and you get a burger and you'd be like, great, I paid $18 for a burnt piece of crap burger.
0: I'm going to tell you what my jam is as an adult, though. Oracle Park, formerly SBC, formerly Pac Bell Park. Right field, Sheboygan's. They're the Sheboygan's elsewhere, but the one I go to is in the right field concourse. Oh, my God. So good.
1: What is it?
0: It's like a bratwurst kind of thing.
1: Oh, okay. Yeah. Something like that. Oh, yes.
0: Give me 10 of them.
1: I was hoping that was going to lead to something about sourdough bread that I could rip on.
0: No. I know not to give you that opening. Jesse Welch. Of course Texas Tech is letting Soares be on the field. They paid him millions to go there. I'm guessing he'd be getting that money either way since those deals are so shady. Yeah, that was the... That's why I thought Kelly was adorable that when you started down that line. I was like, they're totally playing him.
1: I mean, like, it's money in your team this year for how it affects, everything down the line.
0: You think these teams care?
1: I mean, like, yeah, no, I think they do because it's all about money, right? If we all want to play the game, it's all about money. You're affecting future money, right? It could be bad PR moves that maybe companies that are giving you or people that are giving you money take a hit PR-wise, have to take their money out now of the NIL funds.
0: Everything you're saying is lovely and logical, but they think they could win the they think they could win the title.
1: By the way, like that's the one thing. Just like, what do I really not know? Yeah. I don't know how good of a team they actually have. Yeah. I will accept that argument over everything. If they really think they can win a national championship, then none of the rest of it matters.
0: You know how these schools are, and their alumni. Evan Klein. Don't know if you touched on it, but there was like 14 successful challenges last night in the Brewers A's game. Oh, and it was just, there were consecutive in some cases. And then Warrior013, Matt, couldn't wait to tweet you about this. I play home run parlays every single day, usually 3 to 4 players. $5 gets me $800 to $2,500. I hit about one a month. Last night was a lottery hit. If you played 2-plus homers on a player, DraftKings usually caps it. I had no one in the game last night. That was a long way to go to get to that. And nobody. Well,
1: Foster, work us up something for tonight. Come on, man.
0: And JC.
1: He's back there training on audio today. He ain't even running audio.
0: And JC, what's up with Kelly's hate for sourdough? It's the best bread.
1: Well, that was a quick reaction.
0: Yeah.
1: I don't know, I'm not a sourdough guy. Tastes like milk's gone bad and you put it in bread.
0: Oh, God. All right. Never too early to talk National Football League. We check in on this, I'd say, once every few weeks or once every month at this time of year. Odds for NFL starting quarterbacks week number one. This is going to be very similar to...
1: That's exactly what sourdough bread tastes like. Sorry, I just nailed it. Just nailed the description.
0: What was your description?
1: It's like milk's gone bad, and we just like put it in bread.
0: Terrible description. These six teams, who's going to start at quarterback week number one? In other words, who's taking the first snap? If it's a direct snap to a running back, we're all out of luck. But
1: God, I'm so glad you bring that up as often as you do. Never forget that.
0: Never forget that.
1: When you go to bet this,

0: never forget that.
1: I think Ronnie Brown of the Dolphins once took an opening snap for the Dolphins 1 year, if I'm not mistaken.
0: Yep.
1: This is going to be exactly, my opinion is going to be exactly what it was a few weeks ago, except now it's worse prices, because the two that I recommended were good back then.
0: Yeah.
1: But let's just do these one by one. The Arizona Cardinals, Jacoby Brissett. He's back in the fold now. They settled their whole thing. Minus 295 to take the first snap of the season for the Arizona Cardinals. Gardner Minshew and Carson Beck are big dogs in this.
0: So Brissett reported to minicamp, but that I think that is not completely finished yet. Dude's still getting paid. He's getting, this is one of those where like he's getting paid less than Gardner Minshew, who you just signed. Like there might be an issue there.
1: Someone had a great comment when I wish I could remember who. I apologize. When the Rams traded for Myles Garrett, they said, think about the difference in NFC West teams. One of them just got Myles Garrett and is a favorite to win the Super Bowl. The other is having a contract dispute with Jacoby Brissett.
0: Like, great line. Yeah. Great line. Awesome. It puts things in, perspective. But what I read that line yesterday. Because it is ESPN had a report yesterday. Brissett will report for Arizona's mandatory minicamp this week after holding out all season. While he awaits a reworked contract for this season. Yeah. And you go down further, he's getting paid less than Gardner Minshew. Yeah. So I get it.
1: I get it, but I don't like I didn't have a bet 3 weeks ago when we did this. I don't have a bet on this now.
0: I mean, it's going to be Brissett if he's there.
1: Yeah, because I don't have an opinion on whether he's going to be there or not. Then it's these next two teams where I had a bet, and now the prices are worse on these.
0: Yeah.
1: The Falcons, I said Tua, right? Tua is now minus 180 to take the first snap for the Atlanta Falcons this year. Michael Penix Jr., who's recovering from, you know, the knee surgery, is plus 142. Trevor Siemian, a very long shot at 80-1. And I said at the time, I was like, listen, there's no rush to bring Penix Jr. back. Even if he's ahead of the pace on his recovery, why rush it? You signed Tua for a reason. It's got to be Tua. I'd still bet Tua at minus 180, not as good of a price as it was when we first did this. And the Cleveland Browns, Deshaun Watson's minus 196, Shedeur Sanders is plus 158. Then Dylan Gabriel and Talen Green, Kelly.
0: What's a Talen Green? Stop making up stuff, Danny.
1: Danny's just
0: making, your old teammate?
1: Just making up names. I said Deshaun Watson had a better price a few weeks back. I'd still bet him at minus 196. And again, the only reason for that is you've got this massive contract with him. Yes. You still just want to see it through, right? And just the off chance he becomes peak Deshaun, you're going to start him. So, I still stick by Tua with the Falcons and Deshaun Watson for the Browns, barring injury, of course. The other three, I think these are all correct. Kansas City Chiefs, Patrick Mahomes is a massive minus 1,000 favorite over Justin Fields and any other quarterback. Mahomes, by all accounts, ahead of schedule. So he'll start game one if he is, in fact, ahead of schedule. Raiders have Kirk Cousins at minus 310 over Fernando Mendoza, the number one pick in the draft, at plus 230. I think you signed Cousins for a reason, to start him in the first place, right? Why rush Mendoza? He'll start at some point this year. And then the Vikings, I think, is correctly priced, where Kyler Murray is minus 1,000 over J.J. McCarthy, who's 6-1, and Carson Wentz, a long shot at 70-1. So I do think Tua and Deshaun are bets. Is there a bet for you in any of these besides those two?
0: Yeah, thank you. Thank you for chewing up a couple minutes there. I wanted to pull up an article saw yesterday from the Falcons. This is, okay, first of all, do we remember what this Kyler Murray number was the last time we looked at it?
1: I do not.
0: Like, it still feels like this might be a Kelly Vikings and Kyler Murray problem, but minus 1,000 still feels like it's missing about three zeros.
1: Yeah.
0: Like, McCarthy was a mess. He brought in Murray for a reason. Okay, so Penix, not participating in any team drills yet. And this is from the quarterback's coach for the Falcons, Alex Van Pelt. These quotes, tough to have a competition when both guys aren't competing at the same level right now. And basically he goes on to say that we can't even think about a competition beginning until Michael Penix Jr. is back. So I'm reading in between lines here, but this is Tua, and don't even check in for a while.
1: Also, let's say he was back, and let's say it was a 50-50 choice. It's much easier to go from the veteran back to Penix Jr. than it is to start Penix Jr. and then have to bench him at some
0: 100% point. Agree. Great point. And yes, I think Watson's a bet at that number still.
1: Joe Sheehan and more NBA Finals talk as well. Coming up on A Numbers Game at Visa, the Sports Betting Network.
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6: My name is Erica. 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
18: It is First Strike here on VSiN. Dave Ross with you once again. Going to get Bob Moreno, El Modelo, and Reed Kuhn. Get their numbers on the big White House card, UFC Freedom 250. But look who it is, America. It's the bully himself, Ricardo Lamas, back on First Strike. Ricardo, so great to catch up with you before, I guess, a monumental card. We've never seen anything like this at the White House Sunday night. Did you ever think you'd live to see the day where we're going to have an outdoor event on the lawn of the White House?
19: I didn't think I'd ever see a day where we'd have any type of sporting event on the lawn of the White House. But, you know, leave it up to Donald Trump and Dana White to get it done. Right when you think that something is impossible, they let you know that it isn't.
18: No, you're exactly right. I just wonder, you fought the best in the world throughout your UFC and MMA career. Have you ever fought outside?
19: I did, yeah. So before I kind of made it to the big show in the WEC, I did have an outdoor fight in Cripple Creek, Colorado, which is about a two-hour drive into the mountains at almost a 10,000-foot altitude. So that was my only fight outdoors, and I'm glad not only for that, but because of the altitude too. It was crazy. Yeah, it was so high they didn't even let us fight a full fight. So they cut it down to 2 5-minute rounds instead of three.
18: Wow. So the reason why I asked you that, of course, Ricardo, being on the White House lawn, it's June, as we know. I've lived in Washington, D.C. for the better part of 20 years. It's quite humid. Do you look at this fight card now when we break down these fights here and say you have to factor that in? Will heat, humidity actually take its hold on world-class fighters?
19: 100% it will. And, you know, I would feel that every time I go down, you know. Well, I don't know if anybody else doesn't know, but I do half my camp here in Illinois and then go down to Miami and do my other half of the camp down there. So whenever I would go down to Miami, there'd be like a week, about a week-long adjustment period where I'd have to get used to the heat and the humidity in the gym because, you know, in our gym, we didn't have any AC. The garage doors would be up, so all the humidity from outside would come in. And it chokes you, you know, it definitely has an effect on you when you're training. So I think if these guys aren't training in those conditions, you might see that factor into the fight.
18: So, Ricardo, let's get to this card here that we're going to see on Sunday night. And I'll start right at the top with Ilya Topuria. And again, you know, by osmosis, you've been in with the guys that Ilya Topuria has been in with, most notably Max Holloway, obviously, when he moved up to 55. And took care of Max. First guy to actually stop Max Holloway. Going to take on Justin Gaethje. And this is a naturally bigger weight class that Topuria finds himself in. So far, so good. But you know this weight class, 45 up to 55. What is the difference here for Topuria going up against a naturally bigger guy who's been in some of the most historic fights we've seen in Justin Gaethje? That's the reason why they call him the highlight.
19: This is a very interesting fight. You know, they say that styles make fights, and this is a classic, you know, technical boxer versus brawler type style. And you have to do one to beat the other, right? How do you beat a technical boxer? You brawl him. How do you beat a boxer, a brawler? You got to box him and stay technical. So it's kind of like who's going to pull off their game plan? Who's going to be more aggressive? Who's going to land that one shot that's going to put the other guy away? I think that Ilya Topuria has already been in this situation. You know, he fought Josh Emmett at 145 pounds, who's another heavy hitter, kind of brawler type fighter. But Ilya picked him apart in the fight. So he's he has a very high fight IQ. And, you know, the one thing I don't like about Justin Gaethje is he comes out hard. But then when he starts to get a little tired and his energy dwindles a little bit, he makes a lot of mistakes. He puts his head down and swings for the fences. So if Ilya notices that and capitalizes on it, it might be a short night for Justin Gaethje. But on the other hand, a brawler always has that puncher's chance, and it just takes one shot with Justin Gaethje to put you out.
18: You know, Ricardo, as you know better than most in your fighting days, you know, it's mixed martial arts, right? Justin doesn't do the mixed part very well. You were an elite grappler in there, but you could throw hands as well. Would you advise Gaethje to try to wrestle against Ilya Topuria and switch it up a little bit?
19: I think if what he's doing isn't working in the beginning of the fight, he definitely has to switch it up. We haven't really seen Ilya's wrestling. He does have great Greco-Roman wrestling that he's been practicing, you know, since he was little. So it might be tough, but if the stand-up isn't working, you got to do something else to pull the win off.
18: All right, so I'm anticipating by your tone and tenor, Ricardo, that you're not sensing an upset here for the massive underdog in Justin Gaethje. Are you rolling with the Spaniard?
19: I'm not counting him out, but if I had to put money on the line, I'm going with Ilya Topuria on that.
18: All right, I got to get your thoughts in the co-main event here with Ciryl Gane, a Frenchman, fighting in the White House lawn against a Brazilian. And Alex Pereira, who's trying to do something that we've never seen before here, and that has become a three-division champ, right? Moving up from middleweight to light heavyweight and now to heavyweight. And by the pictures that we've seen from Alex Pereira, it looks like he's filled out the body just fine to move up. But Ciryl Gane walks around, well, at least on fight night, he's going to be fighting at 250. He walks around much bigger than that. But he feels like a very mobile 250 that we're going to see for heavyweight. So we talked about it with Gaethje against a naturally smaller man in Topuria. What about Bejara being the naturally smaller man against a guy like Ciryl Gane?
19: You know, I don't think it's going to be too much of a difference in the size. I think Pereira was a gigantic middleweight. You know, he cut down and probably made life really hard on himself to get down to that weight. He went up to 205, looked great there. So now let's see how he is at heavyweight when he doesn't have to cut any weight at all. And, you know, just mentally that you have to be in a different state of mind when you don't have to worry about the weight cut and you just 100% focus on the fight. Sometimes with the weight cut, it was actually a relief because you're not thinking about the fight. You got to think about how you're going to make the weight and all that. And then after the weight cut is done, then your brain switches, then it's 100% fight mode. So it'll be interesting to see that, how he adjusts to that without having to cut any weight. But I don't think it's going to be that big of a problem for him. He's a very heavy-handed puncher. You know, like I said before, how do you beat a guy with heavy hands? You got to be technical. You got to move. And that's exactly what Ciryl Gane's style is. You know, he creates a lot of angles. He's constantly moving. He uses his leg kicks a lot. So this is going to be a great fight to watch.
18: Are we going to get Anu? I will be Anu for either one, technically.
19: Right.
18: Are we going to get history made in the White House one, or do you think the Frenchman gets the title here?
19: I think we're going to get history made. I'm leaning towards Alex Pereira on this one.
18: Wow. Okay, let's go back to your old weight class here at 145 pounds. It's the first fight of the night. Diego Lopez is a fighter that I really like. I think the UFC really likes the Brazilian. Again, another guy that sometimes doesn't utilize the mixed and the MMA part of it and stands and bangs a little bit like the Volkanovski fights, and it didn't go his way. Against the Mean Machine and Steve Garcia, who seems like he's got a real chip on his shoulder as the underdog in this fight, what do you anticipate from the Brazilian? Will he take the fight down to the ground and look to use that BJJ? Because I think if he stands and bangs with Stevie Garcia, we could get an upset.
19: Yeah, I mean, when you stand and bang with anybody, you know, it's a toss-up. It's a coin toss. But Diego Lopez has got an iron chin, and he's got heavy hands. You know, Steve Garcia is a guy that he's kind of been flying under the radar, but he's coming off of a 7-fight win streak. So he's really put in his time, put in his dues, and but I think that this is going to be his biggest test in his UFC career. So, you know, I don't know. Steven Garcia, he's got to watch out for that Super Nintendo, you know, what is that video game where the guys do something before? Punch out. You know, he's got that punch out tell. So he's got to watch the chin scratch because that big overhand is coming after that.
18: You know, you fighters don't miss a beat, Ricardo. You notice that answer he does every single time. You know that punch is coming next.
19: Right here.
18: Let me ask you about a couple of wrestlers on this card. And Bo Nickel taking on Kyle Daukaus. And again, Bo Nickel probably wants to utilize hands a little bit more, but you feel like it could be an easy night if Bo does what he does best, and that is grapple.
19: Yeah, I think Bo needs to get back in the wing column, you know, and do what he does best. Take the guy down, choke him out. Because, you know, the longer you stay on the feet, it like I said, you know, it's a coin toss. It takes one punch to put somebody out. So Bo needs to get back to his roots in this fight, take the guy down, get a quick win, get back on the winning track, and, you know, continue with his career.
18: That's exactly the way I see that fight. I want to ask you about Mauricio Hoofy from the Fighting Nerds here in the lightweight division against Michael Chandler, who kept waiting and waiting for a Conor McGregor fight. Actually, I think, you know, Conor called you out more than he ever called out Michael Chandler. So what do you make of Chandler now as a massive underdog against Hoofy? Obviously, he's got to get inside that reach, Ricardo. Would you say to Michael Chandler, I know you became a striker here. Wrestle. Will you engage Hoofy and try to make this a grimy fight?
19: Yeah, he's another one, you know, just like Justin Gaethje. These guys are great wrestlers, Division I wrestlers, but they don't use it in their fights. You know, Chandler likes to come straight forward, throwing at you the whole time, but Rufy is not a guy that you want to do that with. He's a very technical striker. He really impressed me in his last fight, and I think if Chandler just does his in and out like he normally does, that linear style of fighting, he's going to get picked apart and he's going to get put away in this fight.
18: I tend to agree with you there. Two more fights, and I want to ask you about the Sugar Show against Ayman Zahabi here in the bantamweight division here, just down a level from where you fought. And I heard Sean O'Malley say this week, I got to get back to the highlight. I got to get back to knocking guys out. Zahabi feels like a tough guy to get out of there. Is this going to be a 15-minute dance of two slick fighters and see who can out-slick the other guy?
19: Yeah, just as long as Sean O'Malley doesn't get too much inside his own head. You know, when stuff like that starts creeping in your head, like, oh, I got to get back to my old ways, like, you're thinking that something is wrong, right? Mm. Don't let that throw you off your game. Just do what you got to do to get the win. Don't try and make a highlight out of it. If the highlight is there, it'll happen, you know? But I feel like if he puts too much pressure on himself, it might impact him negatively. So just go in there like he did before, you know, have fun and put on the sugar show, you know, but don't force it. Just let it happen.
20: Yeah, and let's see if he can do that as a big favorite here against the Canadian in Naaman Zahabi. I don't know if it's the best for last, but it's very intriguing when you have a Josh Holkett fight now against the Black Beast and Derek Lewis. Look, Derek Lewis hates wrestling. He doesn't want anybody to take him down to the ground. Holkett fought a guy we know well in Chicago and Curtis Blaydes, and it turned out to be just this incredible stand-up back and forth. He talks a lot. We get that. He's making a name for himself. Yeah. Does he make a further name for himself as a big favorite against Derek Lewis, or is there danger if you're going to strike with the Black Beast?

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11: You know, if I'm calling this one, I don't think he's going to strike with the Black Beast. I think the reason that it turned into a striking match with Curtis Blaydes is because sometimes when you put two wrestlers in there, you know, the takedown defense cancels each other out, and then it turns into kind of a stand-up war. We'll see. You know, hopefully Josh Hokit doesn't run in one of those Derek Lewis uppercuts like happened to Curtis Blaydes when he was going in for a shot. So Derek Lewis has seen the wrestlers before, and he's put them away, and there's a chance that he could do it again.
12: Yeah, if you can get caught on the way in. But again, you think Hokit will dive for the legs of Lewis and not fight the stand-up game?
11: I think that would be the smart way to approach this kind of fight. You're fighting the guy that has the most KOs in the UFC, right? So you better get him tired first if you want to get that knockout later.
12: Yeah, it'd be interesting on the mic for either guy, whoever wins Sunday night at the White House, that's for sure. Ricardo, a couple of things before we wrap it up. One, you mentioned training back in Miami between there and Chicago. Conor McGregor is coming out of retirement. Does Ricardo the Bully Llamas ever consider coming back to 145 pounds?
11: Not 100. I mean, you know, if it was me and McGregor, I don't think he would go back to 145 pounds. So I'd do it at whatever weight there. You know, 145 pounds is not a weight that I ever want to see again, because that was hell getting down there.
12: Maybe 155 pounds if he calls you out again. He seems to like to talk about you a lot, Ricardo. That's for sure. Very, very cool. So you're not 145 pounds these days. What's the walk around weight? And I know it's going to be blank. Whatever it is, sexy.
11: I'm getting down there, right? And we got the my zones at the gym. And right now, the Bully is number one on the leaderboard in MEPS. So you better believe it. I'm coming with the fitness, buddy.
12: Well, we continue First Strike here on VSiN. Reed Kuhn, kind enough to join the program once again. Great to have you on by the books earlier in the week, Reed. And now as we get closer and closer to this fight card that I feel like we've probably been talking about in some way, shape, or form for months, once we knew it was going to be a spectacle in the White House. You're a D.C. guy. I lived there for almost 20 years. Before we really start to break down the fights themselves, the venue, I mean, I've never seen anything like this. Ricardo said he fought back in his day in Colorado and the altitude outdoors. But this is not normal for these guys. What do you make of this? Like, how do we anticipate the heat that you and I know about for June D.C. weather affecting these guys potentially on a Sunday night?
4: Yeah, just walking by it yesterday, was in town right next to the White House. And it is fairly blocked off in terms of dividers. And it's hard to get a clean picture. I could barely see the arch peeking out between the trees. Maybe had a bad angle. Like, the better angle is from the rooftops looking down. So it is still relatively secluded now, but the weather is a factor. You can't hide from that. And I was just getting alerts just in the last hour, because I'm hopping on a flight later, about hailstorms coming into town this week. We've got thunderstorms coming in. And the way the weather pattern works here in the D.C. area is we get comes off the Blue Ridge. So we get these pretty violent thunderstorms all summer long, usually in the range of like 4 to 6 p.m. almost all the time. It's in that range. And that's exactly when this card is going to be in full swing. So that is a concern. Just now it changes. The forecast will change day to day. So even if you look today, what is it going to look like on Sunday? Expect that to change. But once you get to like the day before, 48 hours before, that's when it might start coming together. And I do wonder what will happen if they're going to get hit with one of these 30-minute torrential downpours or worse, lightning. That's the real concern. So, yeah, like if you have kids in sports during the summer, that is a routine thing, is that things get canceled during that exact time frame during the day. So that is a factor. And then even if you're lucky, it's still the dead of June. It's like right on the solstice. It'll be light outside until probably 9 p.m. So that's a plus side. But yeah, it's going to be hot. It's going to be humid. This is D.C. in the summer, and you got to watch out for the lightning.
12: Yeah, buckle up not only for your transatlantic flight here, but also buckle up Sunday night here. We don't know what we're going to be in store here for Freedom 250. And again, Reed, I always look to you as kind of the father of analytics. I mean, people use your models to this day. You're the first guy to really kind of become analytically driven here when it comes to fighting. That's why you should check out his book, Fightnomics, if you haven't already. It stands the test of time. And when you look at the models now, and let's get to the main event here. And again, you and I have talked through the years about fighters that change weight classes. Ilia Topuria, of course, 145 pounds. We all saw what he did there. Destruction of guys like Alexander Volkanovski, maybe the greatest 145er of all time. Then he comes up to 55, looked pretty darn good against Max Holloway, and another true 55er now in Justin Gaethje. Now you factor in the outdoors. You factor in all these things we just talked about. What are the models showing you here for Topuria against the highlight Justin Gaethje?
4: Well, the first thing I look at is age, and you know that. I mean, I spent a long chapter on that in the book. And where Justin Gaethje is now north of 35, which is sort of the very back of the envelope threshold for where you might have a concern. But he's also just been in some absolute wars over his time, and he has taken some brutal knockouts more recently. So that's a concern. And so when you're looking at the models, you're looking at cumulative damage as one of the inputs to that model, not just your fight-to-fight rate of damage. So cumulative, that's one of the few areas where I actually use a cumulative number, not just a rate-based number, is when it comes to damage. And so age is a concern. Topuria, much younger, much fresher. You do mention the size, though. That's one thing the models don't account for, is when you're changing weight classes, you've essentially earned your performance metrics in a different weight class, and now you're changing. And so when you're moving up, you might argue, maybe I should be deflating some of these numbers. But overall, still, the models have a very strong lean towards Topuria. It's just not a number I would play a side on. And if anything, I might expect Gaethje to hold his own a little bit better. He is going to be the bigger guy in the cage that day. And so I think he holds his own. One thing that happens automatically, when you have extreme odds, if you have a 7-to-1 favorite, a 10-to-1 favorite, it pushes the total down aggressively. That's just like an automatic, you know, that's the casino model at work, is you have a squash match. Of course, there's going to be an opportunity for an upset. And I actually did look at the biggest upsets in history, and they tend to come by finish. So even the winner is more likely to finish, but the loser, if they pull the upset, is also more likely to finish. So that is a true trend. in this case, I think the bigger size and the durability of Gaethje, I think he at least makes it a scrap and it gets into round two, possibly round three. I don't know if he can hold it up forever, especially if the heat tech's effect, his age is kicking in. Topuria's a fresher guy and he clearly hits harder. Topuria on a per strike basis hits at least twice as hard as Gaethje, at least statistically speaking. So that's a concern. I don't know if Gaethje survives all five rounds, but one, I'm not going to just bet a side on Topuria. I think the most affordable angle on this matchup is just going to over 1.5 rounds.
12: Love it. Love when we align. That's a little precursor to my best bet of the night, but I absolutely right there with you, and I'm glad that you see it the same way. I think it's fascinating knowing the history of how those upsets occur. They tend to come by finish, not just obviously for the big favorite here in Ilya Topuria, but that could be if Gaethje's going to score the upset. You think you wear down Topuria, maybe in that heat. We'll find out if the fight continues a little bit longer and get him out of there before the potential five rounds. Same deal here in the co-main event. And again, kind of like what you just talked about with Topuria moving up to 55. Now we got Alex Pereira trying to move up from middleweight to light heavyweight to heavyweight and become a three-division champ, which we've never seen in the history of the UFC. I think we'd all love the story. The numbers show us, at least the betting markets, pretty much a coin flip fight here against Ciryl Gane, the Frenchman here. What is the model showing you? And again, with that weight increase for Pereira, I wonder if that slows down his speed, which he normally carries here with his hands.
4: Yeah, you're right. I mean, Gane is the natural heavyweight. And when you think about that, he's just more accustomed to wearing that mass. He's also used to taking harder punches from bigger people and trying to survive that. And so Pereira, I mean, he got knocked out cold by a middleweight. That was at 185. If he gets hit cleanly by Gane, that's a very different ballgame. But again, the models don't account for the weight change. But what I can do is sit back and say, all right, if there's a lean on one guy and it happens to be the heavier guy and his metrics have all been earned at that weight class and we have someone moving up who arguably fought smaller people, less hard-hitting people, just physically smaller in terms of the frame, how is he going to fight uphill against someone who's now bigger, or at least rangier, and more massive in terms of the strength? So that's an after-the-fact consideration. In this case, first of all, the odds are split, so I did have to run this two ways, and the lean was on Gane. I would be betting Gane as a mild, you know, plus 100, and I would still bet him as a minus 120 favorite. And so it's not a massive bet, but that is a lean and is at least consistent. So sometimes, because odds are so predictive, when I flip it around and look at a fight both ways, I end up going with the favorite both times. And so that's when I know this is truly a coin flip and I should probably walk away. In this case, I didn't see that in the results. And then you factor in the weight change that at least is not working against me. So what happens to two big guys in the heat again? That's another unknown. It's certainly not in the models, but from a performance standpoint, at least the statistics are leaning towards Gane. And so it's great to play someone almost at even money or plus 100 if you can get it.
12: I think it's fascinating too. You keep bringing up a very good point about that heat factor, that total sitting at 2.5. We don't know how that's going to affect these guys, especially these big heavyweights, as you alluded to, Reed. This is all kind of the theater of the unknown for the heavyweights in that heat in D.C. that we're going to see Sunday night. And I'm right there with you. And again, I'm so glad when the models align. I like the Gane side here. And I thought the Frenchman looked more ready for the big challenge against Aspinall before the eye poke there. He did not look ready against John Jones. I think we can all agree to that. And I think he'll be more ready this time around against the
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16: 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I earned a title and discovered my purpose. I found belonging. An unbreakable bond with my fellow Marines. We fought to overcome adversity together in defense of our nation and its people. I've lived a full life, rich with meaning. And even though I no longer wear the uniform, I am still a Marine. My service has come full circle. I will always look after those around me. I will always uplift and support my country and my community. 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That is what it means to be a Marine. 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Always faithful, always Marine.
17: 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I think you'd be great." Fact is, I never played football. 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
1: Something you and I talked about by the books earlier in the week was Sean O'Malley against Ayman Zahabi. I don't want to say that they're mirroring fighters here, the Canadian against the American, but both guys very slick. And I was Sean O'Malley talking out loud about how I need to get a knockout. I need to get back to being the sugar show and putting on a show. Does that concern you at all when he's a massive favorite here to get it done against Zahabi?
2: Listen, I've faded him against wrestlers in the past and against Marab twice, but O'Malley is still one of the most accurate strikers in the UFC, and part of that comes with his just unnaturally long range. He's such a wiry guy. He's going to come in with a bigger frame than anybody in his weight class, and that enables him to use the reach, or at least for most guys. You know, look at John Jones, very effective using his long range. When he has the reach advantage, he uses it. And he becomes very accurate. There's occasionally fighters who don't use it, and that's a glaring red flag for me. But O'Malley absolutely uses it. He has that advantage. He's going to have it here. He's going to be the much bigger frame guy, not necessarily, you know, strength guy. But if he uses it well and he keeps that range and pops the jab and lands those sniper shots, yeah, he's going to have kind of a field day with Zahabi, who's going to be forced to go uphill, try to close the range because he's being outgunned. So it does feel like an uphill battle. Now, Zahabi has been doing that successfully, and I almost don't know how he has done it that well. So Zahabi should be a game opponent. Again, I do think this goes into the later round. So if anything, you know, we have a steep odds situation. O'Malley is a very big favorite. Does that push the total down? Everybody's expecting the knockout. I just think Zahabi should grit it out a little bit. When I run the models based on the current price, there is the tiniest fraction of a unit of value on Zahabi if you can get a high enough return on him. And maybe that's just because the durability, who knows what happens after the second round in terms of the heat. He is a grinder. He's been dropped and then comes back and wins, which is a very interesting, gritty trait. So can he do that? Again, like, he is undersized. He is much older. And O'Malley is the more accurate, sharper striker. But Zahabi is kind of good everywhere. He's a grinder. He's been in that TriStar gym with his brother who made George St. Pierre into a champion. Yep. So there's something in the water up there, and maybe he can grind it out. I don't know if I want to, you know, if I were to take a sprinkle, it'd be Zahabi by, like, split decision. You might get, like, plus 800 on that. but just betting that he can hang in there a little bit longer than we'd expect, I think that is the most affordable play.
1: I want to get one more thought on maybe the people's fight, if you will, and that's Josh Holkett against Derek Lewis, two Americans in there, two big boys. You talk about Zahabi having the penchant, if you will, to come back from near defeat. We saw that with Holkett against Curtis Blaydes. Looks like he was out in that fight and somehow comes back and gets the W. Not really technically sound. We know he can wrestle, but if he stands and trades with Derek Lewis, is that going to work out well for the Incredible Hulk?
2: I don't think standing and trading with Derek Lewis has ever worked out for anybody. and I think people realize, like, he does unfortunately fold pretty quickly. He's 41 years old. Now, Holkett coming in, he's 13 years younger, almost 13. That is a ridiculous age gap, you know, and everything about this stat line is absurd. Just the numbers on both sides of the equation. Like, Derek Lewis has a crazy number, which is his knockout ability. And his size, he's going to be much, much bigger and rangier than Holkett. He's also pretty old. And when he doesn't get that knockout, he folds pretty quick, especially we've noticed you work the body with him and he crumples. And so if Holkett is smart, then he deploys that game plan, gets a little careful, doesn't get too wild, grinds him down, get him against the fence, work the body. And as soon as Lewis hits the mat, I think it's over. But Holkett has this glaring liability where he was hit with every other power punch from Blaydes. He wasn't even barely trying to avoid those punches. He was just ducking right into them. And I think that's a red flag. So if you think you're going to lay juice, you know, 3-1 on Holkett, be very careful. He might be eating some punches. And with Lewis, it only takes one. And if Holkett is eating every other one, we ask ourselves, can Lewis get off two clean punches, land one of them, and the fight's over? And you got a few minutes to do it. So I there's a lot unknown here. This fight, I don't think, goes the distance no matter what, because, again, if Lewis doesn't get that early knockout, he's going to fold eventually. throw in the heat, he's going to be standing against the fence at some point. If this lasts more than a couple minutes, he's going to be standing against the fence line, and Hoka can pick him apart. But again, this is not a model-based prediction. That liability on Hokit and the return on Lewis at well north of, you know, plus 300 for a knockout might be worth a sprinkle, but mainly just expect it to end inside the distance. That's, you know, this is one of many ingredients to parlays that are available on this fight card.
1: Yeah, it seems like a lot of parlay pieces. How about this, Reed? To that point, the total sitting at 1.5, 7.5 minutes, juiced over $2 to the under that we're not going to make it 7.5 minutes. So the market certainly aligns with your knowledge there.
3: Freedom
1: 250. Damn right. Shout out to our guy, Zaid Hussein. He hosted me and you last week. I went to Vegas. It was great catching up with you guys and watching the fights together. Kind of, you know, we talk fights every week, and then we get to break bread and watch the fights in person at Apex. And very quickly, just on that point, because I know that there's a stigma around Apex fights. Now, I'd been to the Apex before, not for a fight night. I had not seen it the way it was, and it blew me away. You saw it. I was like, whoa, the improvements from when I had seen it a year and a half ago, 2 years ago, to the way that they built it out now. I think when I handicap you Apex fights now, it might be different than my perception, because I actually think the fighters are very comfortable in there. You and I saw the way they do the seating for the families and the kind of that up close and personal feel that those fighters have. I understand now why that's not going away and why Dana White and the organization utilizes it. I know the hardcore fans might go, oh, should never have fights at Apex. I have a completely different tune after seeing it up close and personal.
3: Yeah, I don't think it translates to the television product as much. And we kind of talked about that, like, but I'm the first one to make fun of the Apex TV product. But when it comes to in person as a spectator, my gosh, it was a really cool experience. I mean, I talked about it on my podcast, Fighting with Numbers, but I mean, you can hear the guy on the opposite wall to the guy at this wall, because it's such a tight, small, intimate venue. And you're right, it's been enough time now where I think handicapping the fights a little differently, because I think they're very comfortable there. I think it's almost intimate enough where maybe the pressure's off. The pressure of performing in front of, you know, thousands and thousands of fans kind of alleviates when you got your buddies and your family standing right behind you and you can hear them cheering you on. So very cool. Shout out to Zaid for having us.
1: And you made mention of it as you and I were watching the fights with Zaid. There were a lot of finishes early in that fight card, right? And we didn't, you know, that's kind of the misperception. Oh, it's going to be like a sparring session. Everybody's going to go the distance. That is not the case. It does feel like they know they're going in there and it's about business. Shout out to the Lou Fitticaro About Business podcast. So it was a great wrapping that up. And by the way, I did meet callers. We saw Carlos Olberg, some other fighters there. I saw Russell Westbrook was there, famed NBA star, which was bizarre. And then I walked up to Olberg's walking right by me. I said, heel up. Champ, he's in that brace as you and I saw, and he goes, I will, mate, and we shake hands, and very nice guys. He's making his way around, and right when he left, I just thought, man, that guy's so good as the champion, and he's got so much heart, and he cost me so much money by not giving up against Jiří Procházka. So shout out to Carlos Olberg, a true professional in every way, shape, or form. So we talk about Apex, and now we go to the White House, right? Like, I don't know where we begin as far as what we are actually going to see. We can get an idea of what we think we're going to see. But now that we know what Apex is like, do you have any way to try to, not model, but at least predict what this venue is going to be like in that heat and humidity?
3: I think it's extremely unpredictable is the only thing I can really tell myself. I've tried to think about it throughout the week and the coming weeks, especially hearing more and more about the weather. We just talked to Reed. Ricardo gave some great insight on what it's like to fight outside in the elements.
1: Oh, cool.
3: It's a different beast. I think the way I've tried to look at it is maybe just temper down on what I usually may bet, because there may be elements that I'm not accounting for, right? I mean, Ricardo talked about it. If these guys aren't prepared to fight in these conditions, they may be totally unprepared for this fight. And that goes from top to bottom. I mean, these guys are professionals. They've been doing this for years. There's not a lot of newcomers. This is a clean, just full stacked card with veterans. And it's just, there are things I can't even, I mean, I've never been to the DC area, but all I continue to hear is it is humid. There's going to be bugs. It's going to be just moist in the air. Like all these things that I'm like, are these guys ready for that? I don't know. I don't know if I'd be ready for it just being in, you know, being around it. Like, I grew up in Florida, so I'm used to humidity, and yes, I know that's a different animal, man. It's like, you just, it does kind of suffocate you when you're trying to do, you know, sports outside, and just I mean, your body's going to be, these guys are going to be so sweaty. I mean, Derek Lewis may pass out by the time he makes it to the octagon.
1: By the way, in all seriousness, Rob, I think that's so smart to say that, like, you know, we've got fights, I've got plays, we'll give those out, but we really don't know how that's going to affect those guys. And by the way, being there for 18 years, like I was in D.C., covering training camps in Ashburn, Virginia, that's would have been out in the boonies compared to being in being D.C. proper. And I've been to the White House many, many times through the years. It is oppressive heat. It really is. And it's supposed to be in the 90s, humidity close to 100 degrees, that real feel that they're going to get. We'll find out if we get weather storm, showers coming in, which could cool it off a little bit, but it's still going to be muggy. There's no doubt about that.
3: And that Derek makes Lewis, more bugs.
1: Right?
3: That makes more bugs.
1: I mean, I can't see Derek Lewis right now. Like, oh, my God, there's bugs everywhere. Stop this stuff.

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14: A couple of the model projections, and I want to get to the co-main event. And look, I do feel better when your model, when Reed Kuhn's model, sees what I've seen. And we've talked about this fight for a month now. And I bet Ciryl Gane a long time ago at minus -110. Now, I thought then, boy, maybe I should have waited. I could have gotten a better number. I did get the better number. I really thought the public money at some point would come in on pair. It might still. It might happen before we get to fight time here Sunday night. But what are the numbers showing you? I did see pictures of Pereira. He looks massive. But one guy is a blown-up heavyweight, and one guy walks around at 260, 270, cuts down to about 250. Very athletic guy in Ciryl Gane.
15: Very different

0: street with Adesanya.
1: Yeah.
0: But he gets there, knocks him out, takes it away from the king at the time. He does lose it back to him. But instead of sticking around, he moves up to light heavyweight. What a challenge now for him. Makes an immediate splash. Ends up defeating Yuri Prochazka a couple times. But he does have a nice three-title run there. Drops the belt to Ankalaev. Wins it back, but thinks, hey, I want more. So he vacates that belt, moves up to heavyweight. And that's where things just... It's a remarkable run he had.
1: Yes.
0: And what a challenge for himself to move up one more weight class to challenge what is essentially, outside of Aspinall, the next man up in one of the toughest heavyweights in the division. But on the other side, Ciryl Gane, this will be his fifth title fight in roughly about 5 years. That's actually very impressive. He won the interim belt in 2021, has lost two other title shots along the way, obviously. Somehow, the eye pokes turned into another title shot. But as we said, he did look good until those eye pokes. So he's now earned another title shot. It's rare territory for anyone, especially in only one division. But look, in all fairness, the heavyweight division isn't exactly stacked at the moment. So if you were to look at the rankings, who else do you put in this title picture, right? It's got to be Ciryl Gane. So one man is chasing immortality here. The other man's chasing the belt that he's been chasing since 2021. Something's got to give. Something's going to happen here. So either we get Tom Aspinall rematch or we get a history-making Alex Bejeda three-division champ. And that's super exciting for this heavyweight division because it's kind of flat right now. I mean, nothing against Josh Hokit, but he's already ranked number five in the rankings, and that tells you how the division is. But their numbers, you know, I can't account for their size. The weight change, kind of like Reed talks about, they've got similar striking metrics. And actually, I was very surprised by Ciryl Gane's striking metrics. They're actually a little stronger. He absorbs less than Bejeda does. Now, whether or not his power is the same is different. And also for Alex Bejeda, will it translate to heavyweight? But he does have seven knockdowns in his time. They've both been stopped once, but once again, by absolute greats, Israel Adesanya knocked out Bejeda, and John Jones submitted Ciryl Gane. Control rate also, we talk about there's a path for Ciryl Gane here. Control rate, 53% for Ciryl Gane. That's not the highest, but it's only 8% for Alex Bejeda. He doesn't want to mix it up, as we know. He doesn't want to clinch. He doesn't want to take down. He just wants to stand and knock you out. I don't know if that's the best recipe. The model runs the numbers. It lands on Ciryl Gane, and I'm sure you're excited about that. I'm happy because Reed also did it, and I was kind of surprised, but it does flag it as a tier five, as in kind of like maybe don't fire away on this. Tier fives in my model only hit about 55% on the year, and they're all, those are favorites. And obviously, if you know betting, you don't want to hit 55% on favorites.
1: No.
0: So traditionally speaking, and you're going to hear me say something I don't normally say in my betting conversations, but traditionally speaking, I would say, I'm just going to stay away from this fight. I'm not going to bet it, you know, tread cautiously. But we got history on the line, and I'm going to bet with my heart here. I'm sorry. I'm going with Alex Bejeda.
1: Hey.
0: This is not a model prediction. This is, I mean, don't get me wrong. It gives me a little confidence because the model does say, be careful with Ciryl Gane. But I'm betting from the heart here. I'm going for history. And I've placed a bet on Alex Bejeda mainly because I also thought his number was going to keep growing. So I think minus 110 is a fair price.
1: Yeah, I think they're both fair. He's shot, right? It does feel like it's aligned properly. So I think what we're saying here, people, is Rob and the model are not, maybe Reed's model shows a slight advantage to Ciryl Gane, but these are not like, oh, these are green light go scenarios here. We got a huge advantage in the model. That's not what we're seeing. So maybe a slight edge to Gane. I get it. And by the way, if it is a slick mat in there, if they do get rain, I think that advantage is Brazilian because it's harder to grapple when it's slick. So, like, it's harder, I think, to get a hold of somebody, you know, shoot double legs. I don't know that Ciryl Gane's going to do that. I've talked about this with Lou Finicaro, which he normally does not do. But it did feel like he was doing that against Tom Aspinall over there in England. He was trying those level changes. So just don't lead with the eye pokes here, boop, on the way in. And I think we should be okay and be able to get a double leg. I am on the Frenchman in this one, but my heart is on the Brazilian, and so I totally get that bet where you're coming from.
0: I won't forgive him if he eye pokes and ruins this night.
1: Yeah, oh, God, if he does that,
0: I won't forgive him.
1: We're going to make him go to boxing. He's going to have fitted gloves.
0: Yeah.
1: It's because we can't take this anymore, Ciryl Gane. Main event time. It's my favorite play on the board, ironically, and Reed alluded to it here. It's the over, and you can find that over right now, 7.5 minutes for a main event, potentially five rounds, at about $1.10 to over 7.5. Now, there is caution. Take caution in your tone, Commander, as I always like to say from A Few Good Men. Because, before I get too giddy about it,

0: there's bad blood here. And Ilya Topuria put out a video and basically said, I thought you were a good guy. You're not a good guy. I'm going to end you. That's my bad Spanish, sounds Russian impression. Okay, so now you got a motivated Ilya Topuria to take out Justin Gaethje in five minutes. He says it's not, this is what Topuria says, it's not going to a second round. And Gaethje's like, yeah, it is, and I'm going to wear you out, and I'm going to knock you out later, right? So I think Gaethje's already mentally preparing for a longer night than maybe Topuria is. That might be here, neither here nor there, but I'm banking on the fact that Gaethje can weather that five-minute storm from the Spaniard. There's danger in that, of course, but I think we're going into the second round, dare I say a third round. I would think Topuria gets him later, but I don't see this as a five-minute demolition by the Spaniard, and I know a lot of people out there do.
1: I think you have a good handicap there because the guys that he's gotten out immediately are the guys that kind of just come for him, right? Charles Oliveira kind of just, let's get in there and let's trade and maybe I can get you down. And that never even, it was lights out. So Topuria, 29 years old. Reed talked about the age here. Gaethje is 37 years old. He's weathered a lot of storms. This is actually his second attempt in his career to unify an interim belt. And ironically, last time he also ran into an undefeated fighter, Khabib Nurmagomedov. So we know how that ended. Khabib is still undefeated. Yep. Gaethje does have that 4-inch height advantage, only 1-inch reach advantage. And I want to preface because we talked about this a lot, that Gaethje will be the bigger man. He looks physically bigger. Max Holloway was also 5'11". Charles Oliveira was 5'10". Size hasn't necessarily stopped a man like Ilya Topuria. And actually, it reminds me of this quote. I heard Anderson Silva say it. Rickson Gracie said it. If size mattered, the elephant would be the king of the jungle. Yeah. And I think Ilya Topuria has kind of been that monster. You know, I mean, Josh Hokit calls him tiny, you know, tiny little man. You know, like everyone wants to threaten him, but no one stopped him. So running the numbers, it goes Ilya Topuria's way. It's just going to. I mean, I've said this before. Try to find the flaw in an undefeated man. It's right. Very difficult, especially when you're just doing analytically. But the things that stand out is that Justin Gaethje's XR percentage, 49%. Topuria's up at 71%. And the striking. My goodness, Gaethje. He lands 6.48 significant strikes per minute, but he absorbs 7.05. Yes, that's the proper face because he has this tendency to use his head as defending the strikes. I mean, even against Patty, I looked up the stats. Patty Pimblett landed about 156 significant strikes against him, and that was a fight Patty lost. I don't know if that works against Topuria. I mean, Ilya Topuria gets an 87% win probability from the model. It doesn't account for weight classes, obviously, but he's a tier one favorite. Those are hitting very strongly in my model, but the price, although as crazy as to say, it has come down to minus 500. But the way I've been wondering is the rounds. And that's actually where I wanted to go to you, and you kind of prefaced it already, but the 1.5 rounds is where I think it could go. Now, this is where I say again, temper expectation with the elements, because this is the last fight. We don't know what that mat is going to look like, feel like. So even if Gaethje does want to wrestle, can he? Right now, everything's slick there. You know, usually fighters get submissions quicker because of the lack of sweat, but these guys may walk out already sweating because of the humidity element. So I may be looking at the total with you. I haven't gotten there yet, but you're right. Minus 110 over 1.5 isn't a bad bet. It is a sweat because if Gaethje comes out there and just says, let's go.
0: Oh, God.
1: I think it's

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13: 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And obviously there's so much going on this time of year, but also the NFL never sleeps. It is 24-7, 365. And despite the World Cup going on, we have the NFL coming in here getting frustrated and making their point known that, hey, we're having all of these NFL stadiums that are utilized for the World Cup, and you've got real grass in here. Why are we still dealing with turf? It is brought up. The World Cup, the world's game, has then re-brought up this whole issue for the NFL right now.
7: And, you know, this kind of coincides with a lot of these Europeans coming over, and you see them on social media enjoying the United States. This is one element of the U.S. where we're getting wrong by allowing turf on the fields with the injuries that we're seeing and all the issues that it causes. I mean, at some point, we got to get with the times. I understand the argument back in the day was the maintenance for a grass field and the cost and how many people you have to hire to deal with that. These football teams are not struggling to pay their bills, okay? They can afford to have a grounds crew to handle the grass, which, by the way, also makes your product better because your best players aren't going to get hurt with some of these soft tissue injuries and ligaments being torn.
13: Now, let's not forget the NFL did come out in January around the Super Bowl talking about the actual percentages of injuries.
7: Yeah, but they also had percentages about CTE back in the day that they put out there as part of their propaganda.
13: I don't mean to laugh. That's obviously not funny.
7: No,
13: issue,
7: but it's it's propaganda. It's like it benefits me, so yes. It's like when I come on here and I go, here's five reasons why I love this bet. I don't give you the five reasons why the bet's not going to win because I don't like those five reasons. I'm only telling you the five things that I like.
13: Yes, and I will say the players at least have repeatedly come out and say they prefer grass. They at least feel like, even if it were to just be mental, that it is easier on their joints, it's easier on their bodies as big people. The NFLPA actually posted on a social media thing this week that, quote, players' voices should shape their game from the ground up, and the word ground looks like grass. The second slide, it says 92% of their players prefer grass, according to their NFLPA survey. And to tie all of this in, by the way, to betting markets and different things that we can get into, SoFi Stadium is one of these turf fields that has been transitioned for the FIFA World Cup. Obviously, Team USA getting it underway with their first match. But it's going to be utilized here, and that led me down this kind of rabbit hole of different things. Obviously, the Rams are your Super Bowl favorites now after the trade they made to bring Myles Garrett into the fold. We have all of the rumors around Aaron Donald, and there is a market up on Polymarket right now. Will Aaron Donald sign with any team before the 2026-27 season? And is that a 49% chance right now? I saw this peak as high as 69% after Adam Schefter's podcast said it was, quote, more likely than not Donald would come out of retirement. He added, everyone has acknowledged that it's a possibility. The fact that it's even a possibility in June tells me there's every possibility it will become more real in July. How do you see it?
7: I think everyone's getting very caught up in the emotion and the concept and the idea of this. I don't know if it's as likely as everyone's making it out to be. Now, there's no tread on the tire the last 2 years. I think that's a positive, right? For a guy who puts his body in harm's way on every single play, that would lead credence that he could come back and play. But you sit out 2 years, I mean, what he's going to have to do to get back into game shape, to stay in game shape, and now he's 35 years old, I love the idea of it. I'd love to see it because I don't think he needs to be on the field for every single down to make an impact like he needed to in the past, especially with Myles Garrett and the rest of this young defense. But I think at some point he tries to get back into playing shape. And by the way, I know he's in incredible shape. I've seen the videos.
13: But it's different, right? Football shape versus being strong.
7: It's also the hits you're taking. It's day after day, week after week. It's waking up in week five and being like, my hip is killing me. My shoulder is aching. And I know it's not going away until the end of the season. And if you're the Rams, when is the end of the season? Hopefully at the end of the Super Bowl.
13: Which would also be in SoFi Stadium. Like, let's throw that into the mix as well.
7: I want it to happen, but if I was betting in this market, just because there's so many people hyping it up as it could be something that's happening or should be happening, I would just be contrarian and say no and be the buzzkill here.
13: Boo.
7: I know.
13: You love being the downer. I don't know what's happened to you. You've changed over the last little bit.
7: Yeah, it's called being wrong when you're on the fun side of things over and over again. Aaron Donald is the best defensive player of his generation, and I'd love to see him come back and play, but I just don't think it's as easy as everyone makes it out to be.
13: So the Rams, as I mentioned, are your favorite right now to win the Super Bowl. Plus 550, shortest shot on the board. They were co-favorites with Seattle before making that move for Myles Garrett. Now top of the board, you see the Bills and Ravens after L.A. at 10-1, Seattle 11-1, and then we get to the Eagles, Patriots, and Chiefs at 16-1. Kansas City. I know you were paying attention to some of the work that we've had up at VSiN.com recently, and there is one guy here at VSiN, the Sports Betting Network, that is pretty high on the Kansas City Chiefs this year.
7: Yeah, Matt Eumanns placed his very first bet for the NFL season for the Super Bowl, and it was the Kansas City Chiefs. Find out his thought behind it by going to VSiN.com right now. And I agree with a lot of the sentiments he said. It does feel like a buy low, because the reason that the Chiefs are priced at such a high number is the question marks around Patrick Mahomes and his return from injury. We're going to have to see what he looks like to understand how far this team can go. But Kansas City, as long as they have Mahomes, can contend. You're buying low coming off of a down year. And I think when I look at this Kansas City Chiefs team, they have to be better than they were a year ago. What we saw was a clunky team that really didn't have its identity, that really at times wasn't able to convert consistently on the third downs, that seemed automatic for a long time. There's some new pieces, specifically in the secondary, that you just wonder about how that transition's going to go. But there's a lot of continuity on offense, a lot of names returning. Whether that's a good or bad thing, we'll find out. But as long as Mahomes is there and he is healthy and this offensive line can protect him in a decent way, they brought over Kenneth Walker to establish a run game to give them a sense of balance here, which I think will be a huge positive for them. There's no reason why you shouldn't consider 16-1. I'm with Matt. It's just a numbers play. It's a value play. And I'll compare it this way. We have three teams right now at DraftKings exactly at 16-1. You have the Chiefs, the Patriots, and the Eagles. Which one feels like there's upward trajectory this year to be better than that number? It's Kansas City. There's turmoil in Philadelphia. Who knows what New England looks like this year with everything going on with Vrabel off the field, but more importantly, a harder schedule than we saw a year ago. If you had to choose one of those three at 16-1, the Chiefs to me are the no-brainer.
13: That's the thing about New England last year. For as great as they were, I feel like people were just quick to forget for some reason that they had what was on paper when all was said and done, like the historically easiest schedule in modern football history.
7: Yeah.
13: So now we're just expecting them to run it back? I understand that they were a young group that makes all of these moves and adjustments, and Vrabel coming in and making all of the changes that he did. You bring in A.J. Brown, and everybody's just glowing about him and what that's going to be like with the young quarterback. But I think these expectations are maybe a little bit too high now for them to get back to the mountaintop, no?
7: Yeah, I agree. I also think that people aren't factoring in that their head coach is a rat, and he gave privileged information from his locker room to a reporter, among other things. Like, it's like, how can those guys in that locker room trust him when they know that he was giving away inside information, that he had this relationship where he was breaking the confidence of trust, that not just someone in the locker room, the leader of the entire thing was breaking the trust?
13: It's a great point, because how often do we see these head coaches on podiums having to answer these outside questions and, like, then having to address that with their room, being like, I don't know how this is getting out, where are the leaks coming from? You're the leak! You're the one doing it!
7: We now know. We now know everything that ever came out about New England was leaked via Mike Vrabel.
13: So we have talked a lot over the course of the last week about our football season special we have going on here at VSiN.com, where if you sign up right now for $175, you get unlimited access to everything that we do here at the network through the Super Bowl. A key selling point, I think, of joining now is the fact that our NFL betting guide is coming out this month, and you get it for free as a part of it. It is all-encompassing. It is so good at diving into the division winners, awards markets, different angles and perspectives you should take on all of the season schedules and strength of schedules and strength of opponent. Like, there's such good information that comes in on this thing each and every year. All of us here at VSiN contribute. There are articles that are written. You are going to be a key contributor this year. And you told me there are some bets that you haven't fully written out and vetted out yet, but that you're contemplating putting together.
7: The very first bet that I want to discuss with you is, I think, is right up your alley. And I'm looking at Brock Purdy 20-1 for MVP. I am someone who's not been on the Brock Purdy hype train for a while. I actually criticized the deal when they locked him up, and I thought that Kyle Shanahan was signing his death sentence by inking him to this deal. But the fact of the matter is, when Brock Purdy's on the field, he puts up monster efficiency numbers, and I'm looking at this roster. They made major improvements. One, they're going to be healthier. Two, they're going to be good. You know they're going to be a playoff team in a huge bounce-back season, because that's just what they do in San Francisco. And because of that, I think he's going to be squarely in the mix. Mike Evans coming over, I can't emphasize this enough. I've called this guy a kingmaker, going back to his Johnny Manziel days. Think about how he extended Tom Brady's career into a Super Bowl in Tampa Bay. Baker Mayfield, the resurgence? Odd. It came in Tampa Bay, of all those places, after traveling around the country and it not working. Funny, Baker Mayfield all of a sudden turns into to a star again when he has Mike Evans to throw to. The big body, the angles he plays, the red zone targets, the way he stretches the field, he can still get it done. I think that addition into this offense, combined with Christian Kirk, who is so dangerous in the slot, Pearsall's going to be a stud. Kittle's back healthy. You just need Brock Purdy to play all the games. That's the only question, because you look at his 17-game average for his career, he's averaging a 29 touchdown season to 13 interceptions. He's completing 68% of his passes. At his 17-game average is 4,054 yards. The numbers extrapolated out, if you get a healthy Brock Purdy in this system where he is the perfect fit for what Shanahan wants to do and the improvements made on the outside, I really like him at 20-1 because I think they could have a monster season.
13: And I'll say, because of, as you're referencing here, the injury history that Brock Purdy has had, you also look at the mileage, the travel schedule they have. If they're able to overcome that and have that success, he's going to be a key piece of it, which is why I think you're getting this number. It is typically in the preseason, based on some of the things that he's done, been priced much lower than this. I think getting that number is a good opportunity and one of, like you said, many things that are going to be coming up in the betting guide later on this month. If you want to get in, join us now, vsin.com/subscribe. 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Stick around. We'll be right back. More coming up on VSIN, the Sports Betting Network.
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21: Yeah, now this
0: is pretty awesome. Welcome back. We're live in Vegas. So much going on. Mexico, they are winners in the World Cup. The opening game here, they won it 2-0 over South Africa. And right now, this is really, really cool. As the legend himself, Dave Stewart, Oakland A's fame, obviously, joins us in studio. He's done everything basically around the sport of baseball. Great to meet you, sir. Thanks for the time today. How are you?
21: Thanks for having me on, and I'm doing great. Thank you.
0: Did you guys back in the late 80s and early 90s have any idea, because Paulie is from Minnesota, I'm from across the border in Wisconsin, were you guys like rock stars when you would go to different cities and play sports? Like every person who I knew back then, like everybody loved the A's.
7: Mm-hmm.
21: It was a good time to be an A. I have to say, I became a part of the organization in 86. You know, and to be able to watch the progression of the organization and the players that we were bringing in and, you know, topping it off, bringing Tony La Russa in was the beginning of it. And then all of a sudden we've got a Bobby Welch, we've got a Mike Moore, Canseco, McGuire. Those guys were young rookies in the organization, and it was fun. It was a lot of fun going from town to town, playing in the different stadiums. And this is something that I don't think I've ever seen since or before. When we would take batting practice, we would have probably half the stadium full just to watch our batting practices. It was unbelievable how many people were attracted to our team. And, you know, it was that definitely, you know, about the Canseco and Mark McGuire, you know, the Bash Brothers thing. But our team as a whole, we had some characters, Dave Parker, Dave Henderson, Ricky Henderson.
0: Oh, Ricky. Oh, man. Yeah. Well, that and also, like, your intimidation factor, you'd pull that visor down. It's like, who wants to possibly, like, mess around with this guy? First of all, you're a black belt in how many different, like, you're taekwondo.
21: Yeah,
0: I don't think, people, and by the way, players knew that, right? Like, if you come high and tight, they're like, I don't want to charge the mound today.
21: I don't think they knew it until Pat Corrales charged me, and then they found out.
0: How long would it take for you to take us both down right now?
21: Right now?
0: Yeah, 3 seconds,
21: no,
0: 5 seconds?
21: I'm old, man. I'm 69. Probably 10 minutes.
22: 10 minutes?
0: 10 minutes.
22: Not less than 10 minutes.
21: 10 minutes.
22: No way. When did you, because to be drafted in 75, when did you realize I belong, I'm going to be in this league for a long time?
21: You know, I was a converted catcher to a pitcher, and it took me 2 years to even learn how to pitch to win a baseball game for the first time. First 2 seasons, I never won a game. And then, you know, I broke out in 1977 with a 19-4 season. And then I went to Double A. And once I got to Double A and a surprise call up from Double A, you know, once you get to the big leagues and you're wearing the uniform, and I was playing in Los Angeles, which I can't think of a better place to be a rookie. I knew that I belonged in the big leagues. I knew it. The moment I stepped on that baseball field, maybe I didn't so much know it, but, you know, if you desire it and you dream that this is where you should be, then you belong.
22: Yeah. Incredible career. I could talk to you for 2 hours. But this, in your life you've had and your resume, but can you take us through what's that like in the World Series when you started the first game after the earthquake?
21: Mixed emotion. Very, very mixed emotion. You know, there was talk that we would not even continue the World Series at that time, and they were making a decision on what we were going to do. once we decided, or it was decided that we were going to play, we went to Arizona to our spring training facility. We were there for 10 days and doing simulated games and trying to prepare ourselves for ultimately, you know, that first game back. And I'll tell you, man, we were having live BPs, pitching against our hitters. And you know, when it dawned on me that it's time to get ready, we were doing a live batting practice, and Dennis Eckersley and Canseco were having a heated conversation. And all of a sudden, Eck drilled Canseco in the back, and I said, it's time to go.
22: Yeah.
21: That's when I knew. We got back that next day, and then we had a one day between, and we were playing, and I reasoned with myself that this was the right thing to do. One, because baseball had said we should be doing this. And two, I never looked at baseball before as entertainment. But we were entertainers, and we were helping the whole Bay Area, the San Francisco side, the Oakland side, we were helping them to really get to a place where they can enjoy life again from such a tragedy.
0: Well said. Yes. Four straight 20-win seasons for you. You pitched more than 275 innings in the 1988 season, but that 261, 275, 257, 267 innings pitched in consecutive years. You okay with the state of baseball and how starting pitchers are treated compared to when you were there?
21: I just don't understand. I don't understand it today, and I really feel badly for relievers. The relievers, their shelf life is going to be shorter than it ever was. You know, some relievers could look forward to having a 10-year career. I think a lot of these guys are going to get used up and burnt out and maybe have four-year careers. At best, you know, starting pitchers probably will last longer because they're not throwing as many pitches, not pitching as many innings. But I don't understand it, and I'm the one person that keeps saying baseball's going to have to turn back around. It's going to have to revert back to guys, you know, throwing 230, 240, 250. You know, my numbers were crazy numbers when I look back on those years. I would throw 275, and I remember telling Tony I wanted to throw 300 that year, and could have. He started taking me out of games, you know, early August in the sixth inning to cut my innings back. But I think that the game has to go back to what it was when it comes to starting pitching and guys, you know, pitching deeper into games and technically really learning how to do their jobs. I think that today's starting pitchers don't really know how to think through seven, eight, nine innings.
0: Okay, so then obviously the A's are in town this week. They've just played a three-game set with the Milwaukee Brewers, three more beginning tomorrow against Colorado, playing out here in Las Vegas. The team is moving here. All-time great Dave Stewart, our guest here at Circa Las Vegas. Mitch Moss, Paulie Howard here on Follow the Money. Now, I lived in the Bay Area for a couple of years. They won the American League West in 2012. It was an amazing season. The fans were – I still contest that team in Oakland had a gigantic fan base. Just ownership killed them all off. And now they're moving to Las Vegas. Well, are you okay with this? Have you come to grips with it?
21: I have. I have. And, you know, I'm Oakland born. So it wasn't an easy pill to swallow when I finally realized that the team was moving and it was a reality that they were coming to Las Vegas. But, you know, they were in Philadelphia before. They were in Kansas City before that. And then they became Oakland A's. And so, you know, what I enjoy about this move is being in Oakland it was a bad marriage. They became really difficult for this team to play there. They weren't drawing fans. You know, the fans had one side. They were always complaining that we weren't keeping players. You know, but the A's were contending. If you look through the years of Billy Beane, those teams were contending teams. They were making the playoffs. They may not have gotten far in the playoffs, but they were making it to the playoffs with the changes in team and changes in players. This team coming to Vegas, they're in Sacramento right now, but this team coming to Vegas is going to have, you know, Brett Rooker is one of their guys. You have Lawrence Butler. You've got Wilson. You're going to have guys, pieces that are going to be stable. When this team comes, they're trying to lock up Kurtz. They're trying to lock up Langoliers. You know, and that's a sign that this team is shifting towards stability. And, you know, coming to this place, I think, you know, having fans in the stadium, it's not fun playing baseball in front of 4,000 fans.
0: I bet, yeah.
21: It's not fun at all. And so having fans in the stadium and, you know, hearing the roar of fans, I was fortunate with my A's teams. I played in front of 35 to 50,000 fans every time we played baseball games, closer to 50,000 than it was 35. And I'm telling you, you know, when the rallies are starting, you know, the roar of hitting the ball out of the ballpark or, shoot, getting that last out in a complete game, that is a feeling that is unbelievable, and I think every player should have that. And so, you know, not abandoning my city of Oakland, but I'm grateful to the team having an opportunity to lock up players, come here to Las Vegas, And I think by the time they get here, they'll be real close to ready to win baseball games and get into the playoffs.
0: Feels like that to me as well.
21: Yeah.
0: Yeah. I wish you would have kept Mason Miller.
21: Yeah.
0: I know they got a haul for him. They got a lot of great prospects, but Mason Miller throwing 104 to close games would have been fun here.
21: Wait till you see this kid that we got in Double A named DeVries.
0: Oh no, that's.
21: Wait till you see this young man play. Which, by the way, when they get to Vegas, he will probably be our everyday shortstop. This kid is a one of a kind player.
0: Great to meet you. We both loved watching you growing up.
21: Thank you.
0: Thanks so much. We appreciate that. The great Dave Stewart with us up next. The Spurs have encountered many problems over the course of four games in the NBA Finals, but none bigger than this.
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8: 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And now, ladies and gentlemen, by popular demand, the star of WishNev Wednesdays, the star of the Showtime docuseries Action, and the star of the Beating the Book Megapod from Pittsburgh, PA. Toddy WishNev joins us now, courtesy of that progressive guest line. Toddy, good morning to you, sir.
10: Good morning, Gilly. How are you?
8: I'm doing very well. I was interested because, you know, you're usually immersed in your betting all day long, throwing out bets to your Discord channel. And it's rare nowadays, I think you'd probably agree, that something else in sports and sports betting sort of catches your attention and elicits emotion in you. And I was interested to see this yesterday. I had Kelly and I had Sia Najad on yesterday. Sia is an attorney by trade. He also has worked at the Monumental Sports Network. He's a sports bettor, loves to bet golf, loves to bet the NFL, but he's an attorney by trade. So he chimed in on the Brendan Sorsby matter. For those who missed it again, Brendan Sorsby, Texas Tech quarterback, who has admitted to betting on, you know, $90,000 worth of bets, including 40 different wagers on his own Indiana Hoosiers when he was the quarterback for Indiana. And Texas Tech submitted it to the NCAA. Of course, the NCAA ruled him ineligible. And then 2 days ago, just randomly, a local judge there in Texas granted an injunction allowing for Brendan Sorsby to play football after a two-game suspension this coming football season. And as I was mentioning, and I'm sort of quoting Dan Wetzel of ESPN.com, not only was the NCAA right in ruling him ineligible, it was their obligation to do so. He broke the golden rule, and yet the injunction came down, and you had much to say about this.
10: Well, see, you're 100% right, Gilly. I typically don't really have any interest in the drama of sports. Like, oh, this one signed for $60 million over 5 years and blah, blah. Like, I just don't care. Tell me who's on the teams and let's do the betting. I'm not interested in all the other outside dramas that are, you know, going on. I mean, I'm a little bit aware of them, but I don't. Who has time to watch, you know, SportsCenter when I watched already 8 hours of you know, sports. So the other day I'm in the sports book and they have Wilbon and Tony on, and I don't really watch them often, but I, you know, I don't mind them. I've watched them before, and they're saying how these conferences have a lot of nerve. They're in bed with the gambling companies. Ugh. And this is, you know, they are so hypocritical and that. I'm like, seriously, folks, is this the level of Abe's ability to reason that is now broadcast on television? They're saying this and they're like, oh, the NCAA has a lot of nerve, blah, blah, blah. I'm like, guys, it's a great point. Fantastic point. You don't like the gambling on commercials every 4 seconds here. I'm all for that. That's great. That's a great point. It has nothing to do with the Brendan Sorsby situation. Not even a tiny thing to do with Brendan Sorsby.
8: Yeah.
10: Okay. Yes, I understand you don't like that they've taken a big hug, all these sports, you know, to the gambling. Well, obviously they did. They want more money. They want more money, obviously. Okay. And that's bad. Don't get me wrong. I'm not for that. And you have a great point, Tony. You have a great point, Michael. However, the entire thing breaks down if the players are gambling on the games. Now, maybe America is so dumb at this point and so WWE-ified in everything it does that it wouldn't even care if you ruined the sports. Maybe that's where we're at. If that's where we're at, I'm done. Check out. Check, please. I'm sure you're done, too, because you're not going to watch made-up sports with the quarterback is betting on the third quarter under. Are you?
8: The fact that they would miss that point is just so, just incredible. And by the way,
10: It's not just them. It's all over the place. Willie sent us a thing from Twitter, and people, this is a thing that people think is an intelligent conversation. It's not.
8: Matt Hayes from USA Today, I alluded to this earlier, but I wanted to flesh it out. Because I was wondering if someone would do this, and he did. apparently, so Sorsby at Cincinnati was 0-8 in the month of November the last 2 years. He had, and he just went through a couple games, and he says, let's see, so Sorsby also has 4 fumbles lost over the past 2 Novembers, pushing his total to 11 turnovers in those 8 games. There were 3-1 possession losses. 2 of those losses had similar betting line circumstances. Here's just a couple examples. Arizona was a 5.5-point favorite against Cincinnati in 2025. They lost 30-24. So, in other words, they didn't cover. Sorsby had 2 picks, one on the first play of the game of the Cincinnati 25 and another in the second quarter on the Cincinnati 30. The 2 turnovers led to 10 Arizona points. And then another example, Cincinnati, a 5.5-point favorite against West Virginia in 2024, where the over was 54.5. The teams combined for 55 in a 31-24 West Virginia win. Sorsby threw a pick 6, threw a fumble backward pass, returned for a touchdown, and had another fumble that led to a West Virginia field goal. Now, Matt Hayes of USA Today, me, you, no one knows if this is actually a thing or not. But as I was pointing out earlier, because we don't know, this is the kind of the point, right? It kind of leads our brains to wonder, interesting.
10: How many other Brandon Sorsbys are there? Young men get themselves in trouble with the wrong people or just want to buy something for their girlfriend or who knows what the motivation is. And they say now that to themselves, well, I'm a really good player. Why don't I just bet on this game, get my homies to bet or whatever it might be, right? And now fix the game. Oh, what's the worst thing can happen? Texas Tech judge will say that I have to sit out 2 games. What? This is seriously a thing now?
8: Yeah.
10: I mean, this is so crazy. And by the way, don't you dare think that Brandon Sorsby is the only guy who did it.
8: Oh, right.
10: I'm sure there's tons and tons more. And you're just going to kill the entire sport of college football. That's fine. You want to kill the entire sport of college football? You do it on your dime. I don't want to kill the college football. I like it.
8: Yeah. And again, the fact that they missed the general point of that is just startling. Some people even say Texas Tech knew, oh, yeah, we'll submit it to the NCAA. They'll clearly rule them ineligible, but it'll just end up with a judge here in Texas. And you know how Texas feels about their football, right? So they gotta, that's the Kelly and I, at the end of that segment yesterday, actually had a pretty interesting exchange, which is Kelly was saying, you know, doesn't Texas Tech, I'll paraphrase.
7: They can't let them on the field.
8: Yeah, doesn't Texas Tech have any responsibility in this? And I sort of, you know, jokingly, right, the way that I was saying it to Kelly, I was like, well, they should, right? Like, I was saying it that way. But the reality of the situation being, even though they should, doesn't mean they will, because there's so much.
10: The Texas Tech boosters are saying,
8: right?
10: People are scared of us, and that's why they don't want to play.
8: Yeah.
10: No, guys. They're not scared of you. This is a Stevie Fezzik argument right here.
8: Right.
10: Okay? They are not scared of you, Texas Tech. They are talking about college football being destroyed. What is so hard to understand?
8: Mm-hmm.
10: If the quarterback is betting on the game, it destroys the game. That's it. Enough said. Period. End of story. Texas Tech people should be against it. Everyone should be against it. Otherwise, what's the point here? Why don't we just WWE-ify the entire college football, let Ohio State play Alabama in the title every year, and we'll write up a script, and people will probably love that too because they can drink and get wasted at the game too. Maybe that's what you want. I don't want that. And I would say even in Texas, they probably don't want that if they actually sat down for 10 seconds and thought about it.
8: It's going to be fascinating to see how it plays out. Really will be. Anything on baseball before we go in our last couple minutes?
10: I mean, I'm just really upset. I mean, what if I just decided to... What if I started playing tennis against you and Fezzik and started throwing games? All my fans would be like, what the heck is going on here?
8: All your fans.
10: This is crazy. Now, granted, even if I was throwing games, it'd be tough to lose to you guys. That would be a difficult thing.
7: There's also like the part of this, the way you haven't talked about it, just continues. It's become so normal now for sports to be decided in courtrooms or Congress or something, and just the idea of like tax dollars need to be spent to figure out what's wrong with our sports situation.
8: But this is as Dan Wolkin has brilliantly written about it at Sports Illustrated. This is such the obvious no gray area case, right?
7: Yeah,
8: you bet on your team while you can't. This can't possibly be any question to how this goes, and yet here we are.
9: I just don't know. Like, I keep thinking about our conversation yesterday. Like, it's still Brendan Sorsby, right? He might be good. He's not like Tim Tebow or some amazing college quarterback, though, where a championship's, like, locked up, right?
8: They think,
9: like,
8: they think they're a contender.
10: Who cares who he is?
9: If I'm Texas Tech, I'm not letting this kid on the field. You can't let this kid on the field.
10: Of course he can.
9: Like, the school can come up with a million reasons for him not to play. And it's going to ruin their future if they let him play his games.
8: Imagine that we would think that a academic institution, a academic place of higher learning, would actually do the right thing.
9: But it's here. In their best interest.
8: I would argue that as well. As I said yesterday, they should. But I
10: this is not even the right thing, Gilly.
8: Yeah.
10: You're making it sound like there's an argument for the other side. This is not even the right thing.
8: I'm not
10: this
8: saying there's nuclear. An argument. I'm not saying there's an argument for the other side. I'm saying, will they actually do what they're supposed to do? There's no argument.
10: Right. No, I understand. I'm just trying to say it's even crazy. This is nuclear. You know, it's not like, oh, Texas Tech, do the right thing and suspend a guy who beat up his girlfriend. No. Forget that. This is not even a choice. This is the game itself. It's over.
8: Todd, always remember what Wilbon and Kornheiser said, though. They're in the books, or they're in the bed with the sports books. That's apparently their point.
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8: Back on a numbers game, live from Circa Resort Casino, downtown Las Vegas. Gil Alexander, Kelly Bidlin, producer number 9, so much more than just a producer. Kelly, Jonathan Doe was poking fun at the closed caption on you, the last segment, and he has followed up, and this is why we love you. He says, a follow-up for Kelly from last segment. He responded perfectly and exactly how I would have guessed. 2 years ago, I messaged him. I had a small criticism, and he was so nice, genuine, and appreciative. Thanks, Kelly.
9: Well, thank you, Jonathan Doe. There you go. Appreciate you for listening.
8: Kelly Bidlin, everybody. It's why we adore him.
9: Class act. What can I say?
8: Okay.
9: Maybe. Overall, great guy.
8: Yeah, maybe you didn't have to, say that part. But Chance Copperpot. Gil, I encourage you to discuss the 78-79 Seattle Supersonics at any time for any reason. The Lenny Wilkins-led Supers, Supes handed the city of Seattle our first title since the 1917 Metropolitans won Lord Stanley. Sikma was my favorite. Jack Sikma he's talking about. Hashtag bring back our Sonics. Oh, you'll get your Sonics back. I'm old enough to tell you that I was a little boy I attended those two championship series, the 78 Bullets championship run and the 79 Sonics win over the Bullets.
9: You know what I'm a little surprised by, Gil? Sorry.
8: I was just going to tell
9: you. How were they? Were they great? What did you have to eat?
8: I was just going to tell you. I don't know what I had to eat. I can just tell you that we made the fatal mistake of taking my mom to one of those games. And when the

0: games, me and my buddy Tommy always got crowd dogs.
1: Oh, okay.
0: We would meet at a stand midway through our seats at RFK, and we'd have these crowd dogs, we called them.
1: Mm.
0: Yeah.
1: I don't know why. I've got a weird answer to this question.
0: You're asking for a reason.
1: No. Yeah. Well, sort of. I always find it fascinating because I don't necessarily have a go-to. I'll always try to find whatever I think is the most interesting in that arena or that stadium that I'm at. But the solid fallback, always a solid fallback, is chicken tenders. I feel like I ate more chicken tenders at stadiums than like anywhere else.
0: The appetite of an 8-year-old child.
1: That's right.
0: at Oracle.
1: They don't screw up chicken tenders, though. You can go to a stadium and you get a burger and you'd be like, great, I paid $18 for a burnt piece of crap burger.
0: I'm going to tell you what my jam is as an adult, though. Oracle Park, formerly SBC, formerly Pac Bell Park. Right field, Sheboygan's. The Sheboygan's elsewhere, but the one I go to is in the right field concourse. Oh, my God. So good.
1: What is it?
0: It's like a bratwurst kind of thing.
1: Oh, okay. Yeah. So something like that. Oh, yes.
0: Give me 10 of them.
1: I was hoping that was going to lead to something about sourdough bread that I could rip on.
0: No. I know not to give you that opening. Jesse Welch. Of course Texas Tech is letting Sorsby on the field. They paid him millions to go there. I'm guessing he'd be getting that money either way since those deals are so shady. Yeah, that was the... That's why I thought Kelly was adorable that when you started down that line. I was like, they're totally playing him.
1: I mean, like, it's money in your team this year for how it affects everything down the line.
0: You think these teams care?
1: I mean, like, yeah, no, I think they do because it's all about money, right? If we all want to play the game, it's all about money. You're affecting future money, right? It could be bad PR moves that maybe companies that are giving you or people that are giving you money take a hit PR-wise, have to take their money out now of the NIL funds.
0: Everything you're saying is lovely and logical, but they think they could win the they think they could win the title.
1: By the way, like that's the one thing. Just like, what do I really not know? Yeah. I don't know how good of a team they actually have.
0: Yeah.
1: I will accept that argument over everything. If they really think they can win a national championship, then none of the rest of it matters.
0: You know how these schools are, and their alumni. Evan Klein, don't know if you touched on it, but there was like 14 successful challenges last night in the Brewers-A's game. Oh, and it was just, there were consecutive in some cases. And then Warrior013, Matt, couldn't wait to tweet you about this. I play home run parlays every single day, usually 3 to 4 players. $5 gets me $800 to $2,500. I hit about one a month. Last night was a lottery hit. If you played 2+ homers on a player, DraftKings usually caps it. I had no one in the game last night. That was a long way to go to get to that. And nobody. Yeah.
1: Foster, work us up something for tonight. Come on, man.
0: And JC.
1: He's back there training on audio today. He ain't even running audio.
0: And JC, what's up with Kelly's hate for sourdough? It's the best bread.
1: Well, that was a quick reaction.
0: Yeah.
1: I don't know. I'm not a sourdough guy. Tastes like milk's gone bad and you put it in bread.
0: Oh, God. All right. Never too early to talk National Football League. We check in on this, I'd say, once every few weeks or once every month at this time of year. Odds for NFL starting quarterbacks week number one. This is going to be very similar to...
1: That's exactly what sourdough bread tastes like. Sorry, I just nailed it. Just nailed the description.
0: What was your description?
1: It's like milk's gone bad, and we just like put it in bread.
0: Terrible description. These six teams, who's going to start at quarterback week number one? In other words, who's taking the first snap? If it's a direct snap to a running back, we're all out of luck. But
1: God, I'm so glad you bring that up as often as you do. Never forget that.
0: Never forget that.
1: When you go to bet this, never forget that.
0: I think Ronnie Brown of the Dolphins once took an opening snap for the Dolphins one year, if I'm not mistaken.
1: Yep.
0: This is going to be exactly, my opinion is going to be exactly what it was a few weeks ago, except now it's worse prices, because the two that I recommended were good back then.
1: Yeah.
0: But let's just do these one by one. The Arizona Cardinals, Jacoby Brissett, he's back in the fold now. They settled their whole thing. -295. To take the first snap of the season for the Arizona Cardinals. Gardner Minshew and Carson Beck are big dogs in this.
1: So, Brissett reported to minicamp, but I think that is not completely finished yet. Dude's still getting paid. This is one of those where, like, he's getting paid less than Gardner Minshew, who you just signed. Like, there might be an issue there.
0: Someone had a great comment when, I wish I could remember who, I apologize, when the Rams traded for Myles Garrett. They said, think about the difference in NFC West teams. One of them just got Myles Garrett and is a favorite to win the Super Bowl. The other is having a contract dispute with Jacoby Brissett.
1: Great line. Yeah. Great line. Awesome. It puts things in.

0: perspective, but what I read that line yesterday because it is ESPN had a report yesterday. Brissett will report for Arizona's mandatory minicamp this week after holding out all season. He's while he awaits a reworked contract for this season. Yeah. And you go down further, he's getting paid less than Gardner Minshew. Yeah. So I get it.
1: I get it, but I don't I didn't have a bet 3 weeks ago when we did this. I don't have a bet on this now.
0: I mean, it's going to be Brissett if he's there.
1: Yeah, because I don't have an opinion on whether he's going to be there or not. Of it, it's these next two teams where I had a bet, and now the prices are worse on these.
0: Yeah,
1: the Falcons. I said Tua, right? Tua is now -180 to take the first snap for the Atlanta Falcons this year. Michael Penix Jr., who's recovering from, the knee surgery, is +142. Trevor Siemian, a very long shot at 80-1. And I said at the time, I was like, listen. There's no rush to bring Penix Jr. back. Even if he's ahead of the pace on his recovery, why rush it? You signed Tua for a reason. It's got to be Tua. I'd still bet Tua at -180. Not as good of a price as it was when we first did this. And the Cleveland Browns, Deshaun Watson's -196. Shedeur Sanders is +158. Then Dylan Gabriel and Talen Green, Kelly.
0: What's a Talen Green? Stop making up stuff, Danny.
1: Danny's just
0: Who's your old teammate?
1: Just making up names. I said Deshaun Watson had a better price a few weeks back. I'd still bet him at -196. And again, the only reason for that is you've got this massive contract with him. Yes. You still just want to see it through, right? Mm-hmm. Just the off chance he becomes peak Deshaun, you're going to start him. So those, I still stick by Tua with the Falcons and Deshaun Watson for the Browns, barring injury, of course. The other three, I think these are all correct. Kansas City Chiefs, Patrick Mahomes is a massive -1,000 favorite over Justin Fields and any other quarterback. Mahomes, by all accounts, ahead of schedule. So he'll start game one if he is, in fact, ahead of schedule. Raiders have Kirk Cousins at -310 over Fernando Mendoza, the number one pick in the draft, at +230. I think you signed Cousins for a reason to start him in the first place, right? Why rush Mendoza? He'll start at some point this year. And then the Vikings, I think, is correctly priced where Kyler Murray is -1,000. Over J.J. McCarthy, who's 6-1, and Carson Wentz, a long shot at 70-1. So I do think Tua and Deshaun are bets. Is there a bet for you in any of these besides those two?
0: Yeah, thank you. Thank you for chewing up a couple minutes there. I wanted to pull up an article saw yesterday from the Falcons. This is, first of all, do we remember what this Kyler Murray number was the last time we looked at it?
1: I do not.
0: Like, it still feels like this might be a Kelly Vikings and Kyler Murray problem, but -1,000 still feels like it's missing about three zeros.
1: Yeah.
0: McCarthy was a mess. You brought in Murray for a reason. Okay, so Penix not participating in any team drills yet, and this is from the quarterback's coach for the Falcons, Alex Van Pelt. These quotes, tough to have a competition when both guys aren't competing at the same level right now. And basically, he goes on to say that we can't even think about a competition beginning until Michael Penix Jr. is back. So I'm reading in between lines here, but this is Tua, and don't even check in for a while.
1: Also, let's say he was back, and let's say it was a 50-50 choice. It's much easier to go from the veteran back to Penix Jr. than it is to start Penix Jr. and then have to bench him at some
0: 100%
1: point.
0: Agree. Great point. And yes, I think Watson's bet at that number still.
1: Joe Sheehan and more. NBA Finals talk as well. Coming up on A Numbers Game at Visa, the Sports Betting Network.
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8: and get your luck. I'm William Shatner. I've been around a long time, but I'm truly humbled when I see the real battles our brave, paralyzed veterans have faced defending our freedom. 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
16: It is First Strike here on VSiN. Dave Ross with you once again. Going to get Bob Moreno, El Modelo, and Reed Kuhn. Get their numbers on the big White House card, UFC Freedom 250. But look who it is, America. It's the bully himself, Ricardo Lamas, back on First Strike. Ricardo, so great to catch up with you before, I guess, a monumental card. We've never seen anything like this at the White House Sunday night. Did you ever think you'd live to see the day where we're going to have an outdoor event on the lawn of the White House?
17: I didn't think I'd ever see the day where we'd have any type of sporting event on the lawn of the White House. But, you know, leave it up to Donald Trump and Dana White to get it done. Right when you think that something is impossible, they let you know that it isn't.
16: No, you're exactly right. I just wonder, you fought the best in the world throughout your UFC and MMA career. Have you ever fought outside?
17: I did, yeah. So before I kind of made it to the big show in the WEC, I did have an outdoor fight in Cripple Creek, Colorado, which is about a two-hour drive into the mountains at almost a 10,000-foot altitude. So that was my only fight outdoors, and I'm glad not only for that, but because of the altitude too. It was crazy. Yeah, it was so high they didn't even let us fight a full fight. So they cut it down to 2 5-minute rounds instead of three.
16: Wow. So the reason why I asked you that, of course, Ricardo, being on the White House lawn, it's June, as we know. I've lived in Washington, D.C. for the better part of 20 years. It's quite humid. Do you look at this fight card now when we break down these fights here and say you have to factor that in? Will heat, humidity actually take its hold on world-class fighters?
17: 100% it will. And, you know, I would feel that every time I go down, you know, well, I don't know if anybody else doesn't know, but I do half my camp here in Illinois and then go down to Miami and do my other half of the camp down there. So whenever I would go down to Miami, there'd be like a week, about a week long adjustment period where I'd have to get used to the heat and the humidity in the gym. Because, you know, we in our gym, we didn't have any AC. The garage doors would be up, so all the humidity from outside would come in, and it chokes you. You know, it definitely has an effect on you when you're training. So I think if these guys aren't training in those conditions, you might see that factor into the fight.
16: So, Ricardo, let's get to this card here that we're going to see on Sunday night. And I'll start right at the top with Ilya Topuria. And, again, you know, by osmosis, you've been in with the guys that Ilya Topuria has been in with, most notably Max Holloway, obviously, when he moved up to 55 and took care of Max. First guy to actually stop Max Holloway. Good take on Justin Gaethje. And this is a naturally bigger weight class that Topuria finds himself in. So far, so good. But you know this weight class, 45 up to 55. What is the difference here for Topuria going up against a naturally bigger guy who's been in some of the most historic fights we've seen in Justin Gaethje? That's the reason why they call him the highlight.
17: This is a very interesting fight. You know, they say that styles make fights, and this is a classic, you know, technical boxer versus brawler type style. And you have to do one to beat the other, right? How do you beat a technical boxer? You brawl him. How do you beat a boxer, a brawler? You got to box him and stay technical. So it's kind of like who's gonna pull off their game plan? Who's gonna be more aggressive? Who's gonna land that one shot that's gonna put the other guy away? I think that Ilya Topuria has already been in this situation. You know, he fought Josh Emmett at 145 pounds, who's another heavy hitter, kind of brawler type fighter, but Ilya picked him apart in the fight. So he's very, he has a very high fight IQ. And, you know, the one thing I don't like about Justin Gaethje is he comes out hard, but then when he starts to get a little tired and his energy dwindles a little bit, he makes a lot of mistakes. He puts his head down and swings for the fences. So if Ilya notices that and capitalizes on it, it might be a short night for Justin Gaethje. But on the other hand, a brawler always has that puncher's chance. And it just takes one shot with Justin Gaethje to put you out.
16: You know, Ricardo, as you know better than most in your fighting days, you know, it's mixed martial arts, right? Justin doesn't do the mixed part very well. You are an elite grappler in there, but you could throw hands as well. Would you advise Gaethje to try to wrestle against Ilya Topuria and switch it up a little bit?
17: I think if what he's doing isn't working in the beginning of the fight, he definitely has to switch it up. We haven't really seen Ilya's wrestling. He does have great Greco-Roman wrestling that he's been practicing, you know, since he was little. So it might be tough, but if the stand-up isn't working, you got to do something else to pull the win off.
16: All right. So I'm anticipating by your tone and tenor, Ricardo, that you're not sensing an upset here for the massive underdog in Justin Gaethje. Are you rolling with the Spaniard?
17: I'm not counting him out, but if I had to put money on the line, I'm going with Ilya Topuria on that.
16: All right, I got to get your thoughts in the co-main event here with Ciryl Gane, a Frenchman, fighting in the White House lawn against a Brazilian in Alex Pereira, who's trying to do something that we've never seen before here, and that has become a three-division champ, right, moving up from middleweight to light heavyweight and now to heavyweight. And by the pictures that we've seen from Alex Pereira, it looks like he's filled out the body just fine to move up. But Ciryl Gane walks around, well, at least on fight night, he's going to be fighting at 250. He walks around much bigger than that, but he feels like a very mobile 250 that we're going to see for heavyweight. So we talked about it with Gaethje against a naturally smaller man in Topuria. What about Pereira being the naturally smaller man against a guy like Ciryl Gane?
17: You know, I don't think it's going to be too much of a difference in the size. I think Pereira was a gigantic middleweight. You know, he cut down and probably made life really hard on himself to get down to that weight. He went up to 205, looked great there. So now let's see how he is at heavyweight when he doesn't have to cut any weight at all. And, you know, just mentally that you have to be in a different state of mind when you don't have to worry about the weight cut and you just 100% focus on the fight. Sometimes with the weight cut, it was actually a relief because you're not thinking about the fight. You got to think about how you're going to make the weight and all that. And then after the weight cut is done, then your brain switches, then it's 100% fight mode. So it'll be interesting to see that, how he adjusts to that without having to cut any weight. But I don't think it's going to be that big of a problem for him. He's a very heavy-handed puncher. You know, like I said before, how do you beat a guy with heavy hands? You got to be technical. You got to move. And that's exactly what Ciryl Gane's style is. You know, he creates a lot of angles. He's constantly moving. He uses his leg kicks a lot. So this is going to be a great fight to watch.
16: Are we going to get Anou? I will be Anou for either one, technically.
17: Right.
16: Are we going to get history made in the White House on, or do you think the Frenchman gets the title here?
17: I think we're going to get history made. I'm leaning towards Alex Pereira on this one.
16: Wow. Okay, let's go back to your old weight class here at 145 pounds. It's the first fight of the night. Diego Lopez is a fighter that I really like. I think the UFC really likes the Brazilian. Again, another guy that sometimes doesn't utilize the mixed and the MMA part of it and stands and bangs a little bit like the Volkanovski fights, and it didn't go his way. Against the Mean Machine and Steve Garcia, who seems like he's got a real chip on his shoulder as the underdog in this fight, what do you anticipate from the Brazilian? Will he take the fight down to the ground and look to use that BJJ? Because I think if he stands and bangs with Stevie Garcia, we could get an upset.
17: Yeah, I mean, when you stand and bang with anybody, you know, it's a toss-up. It's a coin toss. But Diego Lopez has got an iron chin, and he's got heavy hands. You know, Steve Garcia is a guy that he's kind of been flying under the radar, but he's coming off of a 7-fight win streak. So he's really put in his time, put in his dues, and... But I think that this is going to be his biggest test in his UFC career. So, you know, I don't know. Steven Garcia, he's got to watch out for that Super Nintendo, you know, what is that video game where the guys do something before? Punch out. You know, he's got that punch out tell. So he's got to watch the chin scratch because that big overhand has come after that.
16: You know, you fighters don't miss a beat, Ricardo. You notice that he does every single time. You know that punch is coming next.
17: Right here.
16: Let me ask you about a couple of wrestlers on this card. And Bo Nickel taking on Kyle Daukaus. And again, Bo Nickel probably wants to utilize hands a little bit more, but you feel like it could be an easy night if Bo does what he does best, and that is grapple.
17: Yeah, I think Bo needs to get back in the win column, you know, and do what he does best, take the guy down, choke him out. Because, you know, the longer you stay on the feet, it like I said, you know, it's a coin toss. It takes one punch to put somebody out. So Bo needs to get back to his roots in this fight, take the guy down, get a quick win, get back on the winning track, and, you know, continue with his career.
16: That's exactly the way I see that fight. I want to ask you about Mauricio Hoofy from the Fighting Nerds here in the lightweight division against Michael Chandler, who kept waiting and waiting for a Conor McGregor fight. Actually, I think, you know, Conor called you out more than he ever called out Michael Chandler. So what do you make of Chandler now as a massive underdog against Hoofy? Obviously, he's got to get inside that reach, Ricardo. Would you say to Michael Chandler, I know you became a striker here. Wrestle. Will you re-engage Hoofy and try to make this a grimy fight?
17: Yeah, he's another one, you know, just like Justin Gaethje. These guys are great wrestlers, Division I wrestlers, but they don't use it in their fights. You know, Chandler likes to come straight forward, throwing at you the whole time, but Rufy is not a guy that you want to do that with. He's a very technical striker. He really impressed me in his last fight, and I think if Chandler just does his in and out like he normally does, that linear style of fighting, he's going to get picked apart and he's going to get put away in this fight.
16: I tend to agree with you there. Two more fights, and I want to ask you about the Sugar Show against Ayman Zahabi here in the bantamweight division here, just down a level from where you fought. And I heard Sean O'Malley say this week, I got to get back to the highlight. I got to get back to knocking guys out. Zahabi feels like a tough guy to get out of there. Is this going to be a 15-minute dance of two slick fighters and see who can out-slick the other guy?
17: Yeah, just as long as Sean O'Malley doesn't get too much inside his own head. You know, when stuff like that starts creeping in your head, like, oh, I got to get back to my old ways, like you're thinking that something is wrong, right? Don't let that throw you off your game. Just do what you got to do to get the win. Don't try and make a highlight out of it. If the highlight is there, it'll happen, you know. But I feel like if he puts too much pressure on himself, it might impact him negatively. So just go in there like he did before, you know, have fun and put on the Sugar Show, you know, but don't force it. Just let it happen.
16: Yeah, let's see if he can do that as a big favorite here against the Canadian and Ayman Zahabi. I don't know if it's the best for last, but it's very intriguing when you have a Josh Holkett fight now against the Black Beast and Derek Lewis. Look, Derek Lewis hates wrestling. He doesn't want anybody to take him down to the ground. Holkett fought a guy we know well in Chicago and Curtis Blaydes, and it turned out to be just this incredible stand-up back and forth. He talks a lot. We get that. He's making a name for himself.
17: Yeah.
16: Does he make a further name for himself as a big favorite against Derek Lewis, or is there danger if you're going to strike with the Black Beast?

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11: You know, if I'm calling this one, I don't think he's going to strike with the Black Beast. I think the reason that it turned into a striking match with Curtis Blaydes is because sometimes when you put two wrestlers in there, you know, the takedown defense cancels each other out. And then it turns into kind of a stand-up war. We'll see. You know, hopefully Josh Hokit doesn't run in one of those Derek Lewis uppercuts like happened to Curtis Blaydes when he was going in for a shot. So Derek Lewis has seen the wrestlers before, and he's put them away, and there's a chance that he could do it again.
12: Yeah, if you can get caught on the way in. But again, you think Hokit will dive for the legs of Lewis and not fight the stand-up game?
11: I think that would be the smart way to approach this kind of fight. You're fighting the guy that has the most KOs in the UFC, right? So you better get him tired first if you want to get that knockout later.
12: Yeah, it would be interesting on the mic for either guy, whoever wins Sunday night at the White House. That's for sure. Ricardo, a couple of things before we wrap it up. One, you mentioned training back in Miami between there and Chicago. Conor McGregor is coming out of retirement. Does Ricardo the Bully Llamas ever consider coming back to 145 pounds?
11: Not 100. I mean, you know, if it was me and McGregor, I don't think he would go back to 145 pounds. So I'd do it at whatever weight there. You know, 145 pounds is not a weight that I ever want to see again, because that was hell getting down there.
12: Maybe 155 pounds if he calls you out again. He seems to like to talk about you a lot, Ricardo. That's for sure. Very, very cool. So you're not 145 pounds these days. What's the walk around weight? And I know it's going to be blank. Whatever it is, sexy.
11: I'm getting down there, right? And we got the My Zones at the gym, and right now the Bully is number one on the leaderboard in MEPS. So you better believe it.
7: I'm coming with the fitness, buddy.
12: Well, we continue First Strike here on VSiN. Reed Kuhn, kind enough to join the program once again. Great to have you on by the books earlier in the week, Reed. And now as we get closer and closer to this fight card that I feel like we've probably been talking about in some way, shape, or form for months, once we knew it was going to be a spectacle in the White House. You're a D.C. guy. I lived there for almost 20 years. Before we really start to break down the fights themselves, the venue, I mean, I've never seen anything like this. Ricardo said he fought back in his day in Colorado and the altitude outdoors. But this is not normal for these guys. What do you make of this? Like, how do we anticipate the heat that you and I know about for June D.C. weather affecting these guys potentially on a Sunday night?
13: Yeah, just walking by it yesterday, was in town right next to the White House. And it is fairly blocked off in terms of dividers. And it's hard to get a clean picture. I could barely see the arch peeking out between the trees. Maybe I had a bad angle. Like, the better angle is from the rooftops looking down. So it is still relatively secluded now, but the weather is a factor. You can't hide from that. And I was just getting alerts just in the last hour, because I'm hopping on a flight later, about hailstorms coming into town this week. We've got thunderstorms coming in. And the way the weather pattern works here in the D.C. area is we get comes off the Blue Ridge. So we get these pretty violent thunderstorms all summer long, usually in the range of like 4 to 6 p.m. almost all the time. It's in that range. And that's exactly when this card is going to be in full swing. So that is a concern. Just now it changes. The forecast will change day to day. So even if you look today, what is it going to look like on Sunday? Expect that to change. But once you get to like the day before, 48 hours before, that's when it might start coming together. And I do wonder what will happen if they're going to get hit with one of these 30-minute torrential downpours or worse, lightning. That's the real concern. So, yeah, like if you have kids in sports during the summer, that is a routine thing, is that things get canceled during that exact time frame during the day. So that is a factor. And then even if you're lucky, it's still the dead of June. It's like right on the solstice. It'll be light outside until probably 9 p.m. So that's a plus side. But yeah, it's going to be hot. It's going to be humid. This is D.C. in the summer, and you got to watch out for the lightning.
12: Yeah, buckle up not only for your transatlantic flight here, but also buckle up Sunday night here. We don't know what we're going to be in store here for Freedom 250. And again, Reed, I always look to you as kind of the father of analytics. I mean, people use your models to this day. You're the first guy to really kind of become analytically driven here when it comes to fighting. That's why you should check out his book, Fightnomics, if you haven't already. It stands the test of time. And when you look at the models now, and let's get to the main event here. And again, you and I have talked through the years about fighters that change weight classes. Ilia Topuria, of course, 145 pounds. We all saw what he did there. Destruction of guys like Alexander Volkanovski, maybe the greatest 145er of all time. Then he comes up to 55, looked pretty darn good against Max Holloway, and another true 55er now in Justin Gaethje. Now you factor in the outdoors. You factor in all these things we just talked about. What are the models showing you here for Topuria against the highlight Justin Gaethje?
13: Well, the first thing I look at is age, and you know that. I mean, I spent a long chapter on that in the book. And where Justin Gaethje is now north of 35, which is sort of the very back of the envelope threshold for where you might have a concern. But he's also just been in some absolute wars over his time, and he has taken some brutal knockouts more recently. So that's a concern. And so when you're looking at the models, you're looking at cumulative damage as one of the inputs to that model, not just your fight-to-fight rate of damage. So cumulative, that's one of the few areas where I actually use a cumulative number, not just a rate-based number, is when it comes to damage. And so age is a concern. Topuria, much younger, much fresher. You do mention the size, though. That's one thing the models don't account for is when you're changing weight classes, you've essentially earned your performance metrics in a different weight class, and now you're changing. And so when you're moving up, you might argue, maybe I should be deflating some of these numbers. But overall, still, the models have a very strong lean towards Topuria. It's just not a number I would play a side on. And if anything, I might expect Gaethje to hold his own a little bit better. He is going to be the bigger guy in the cage that day. And so I think he holds his own. One thing that happens automatically when you have extreme odds, if you have a 7-to-1 favorite, a 10-to-1 favorite, it pushes the total down aggressively. That's just like an automatic, you know, that's the casino model at work, is you have a squash match. Of course, there's going to be an opportunity for an upset. And I actually did look at the biggest upsets in history, and they tend to come by finish. So even the winner is more likely to finish, but the loser, if they pull the upset, is also more likely to finish. So that is a true trend. In this case, I think the bigger size and the durability of Gaethje, I think he at least makes it a scrap and it gets into round two, possibly round three. I don't know if he can hold it up forever, especially if the heat ticks effect, his age is kicking in. Topuria is a fresher guy and he clearly hits harder. Topuria on a per strike basis hits at least twice as hard as Gaethje, at least statistically speaking. So that's a concern. I don't know if Gaethje survives all five rounds, but one, I'm not going to just bet aside on Topuria. I think the most affordable angle on this matchup is just going over 1.5 rounds.
12: Love it. Love when we align. That's a little precursor to my best bet of the night. But I absolutely right there with you, and I'm glad that you see it the same way. I think it's fascinating knowing the history of how those upsets occur. They tend to come by finish, not just obviously for the big favorite here in Ilya Topuria, but that could be if Gaethje's going to score the upset. You think you wear down Topuria, maybe in that heat. We'll find out if the fight continues a little bit longer and get him out of there before the potential five rounds. Same deal here in the co-main event. And again, kind of like what you just talked about with Topuria moving up to 55. Now we got Alex Pereira trying to move up from middleweight to light heavyweight to heavyweight and become a three-division champ, which we've never seen in the history of the UFC. I think we'd all love the story. The numbers show us, at least the betting markets, pretty much a coin flip fight here against Ciryl Gane, the Frenchman here. What is the model showing you? And again, with that weight increase for Pereira, I wonder if that slows down his speed, which he normally carries here with his hands.
13: Yeah, you're right. I mean, Gane is the natural heavyweight. And when you think about that, he's just more accustomed to wearing that mass. He's also used to taking harder punches from bigger people and trying to survive that. And so Pereira, I mean, he got knocked out cold by a middleweight. That was at 185. If he gets hit cleanly by Gane, that's a very different ballgame. But again, the models don't account for the weight change. But what I can do is sit back and say, all right, if there's a lean on one guy and it happens to be the heavier guy and his metrics have all been earned at that weight class and we have someone moving up who arguably fought smaller people, less hard-hitting people, just physically smaller in terms of the frame, how is he going to fight uphill against someone who's now bigger, or at least rangier, and more massive in terms of the strength? So that's an after-the-fact consideration. In this case, first of all, the odds are split, so I did have to run this two ways, and the lean was on Gane. I would be betting Gane as a mild, you know, plus 100, and I would still bet him as a minus 120 favorite. And so it's, you know, it's not a massive bet, but that is a lean and is at least consistent. So sometimes, because odds are so predictive, when I flip it around and look at a fight both ways, I end up going with the favorite both times. And so that's when I know this is truly a coin flip and I should probably walk away. In this case, I didn't see that in the results. And then you factor in the weight change that at least is not working against me. So what happens to two big guys in the heat again? You know, that's another unknown. It's certainly not in the models, but from a performance standpoint, at least the statistics are leaning towards Gane. And so that's, you know, it's great to play someone almost at even money or plus 100 if you can get it.
12: I think it's fascinating too, and you keep bringing up a very good point about that heat factor, that total sitting at 2.5. We don't know how that's going to affect these guys, especially these big heavyweights, as you alluded to, Reed. This is all kind of the theater, the unknown for the heavyweights in that heat in D.C. that we're going to see Sunday night. And I'm right there with you. And again, I'm so glad when the models align. I like the Gane side here. And I thought the Frenchman looked more ready for the big challenge against Aspinall before the eye poke there. He did not look ready against John Jones. I think we can all agree to that. 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
12: Something you and I talked about by the books earlier in the week was Sean O'Malley against Eamon Zahabi. I don't want to say that they're mirroring fighters here, the Canadian against the American, but both guys very slick, and I was Sean O'Malley talking out loud about how I need to get a knockout, I need to get back to being the sugar show and putting on a show. Does that concern you at all when he's a massive favorite here to get it done against Zahabi?
13: Listen, I've faded him against wrestlers in the past and against Marab twice, but O'Malley is still one of the most accurate strikers in the UFC, and part of that comes with his just unnaturally long range. He's such a wiry guy. He's going to come in with a bigger frame than anybody in his weight class, and that enables him to use the reach, or at least for most guys. You know, look at John Jones, very effective using his long range. When he has the reach advantage, he uses it, and he becomes very accurate. There's occasionally fighters who don't use it, and that's a glaring red flag for me. But O'Malley absolutely uses it. He has that advantage. He's going to have it here. He's going to be the much bigger frame guy, not necessarily, you know, strength guy. But if he uses it well and he keeps that range and pops a jab and lands those sniper shots, yeah, he's going to have kind of a field day with Zahabi, who's going to be forced to go uphill, try to close the range because he's being outgunned. So it does feel like an uphill battle. Now, Zahabi has been doing that some successfully, and I almost don't know how he has done it that well. So Zahabi should be a game opponent. Again, I do think this goes into the later rounds. So if anything, you know, the We have a steep odds situation. O'Malley is a very big favorite. Does that push the total down? Everybody's expecting the knockout. I just think Sahabi should grit it out a little bit. When I run the models based on the current price, there is the tiniest, tiniest fraction of a unit of value on Sahabi if you can get a high enough return on him. And maybe that's just because the durability, who knows what happens after the second round in terms of the heat. He is a grinder. He's been dropped and then comes back and wins, which is a very interesting, gritty trait. So can he do that? Again, like, he is undersized. He is much older. And O'Malley is the more accurate, sharper striker. But Sahabi is kind of good everywhere. He's a grinder. He's been in that TriStar gym with his brother who made George St. Pierre into a champion.
0: Yep.
13: So there's something in the water up there, and maybe he can grind it out. I don't know if I want to, you know, if I were to take a sprinkle, it'd be Sahabi by, like, split decision. You might get, like, plus 800 on that. but just betting that he can hang in there a little bit longer than we'd expect, I think that is the most affordable play.
12: I want to get one more thought on maybe the people's fight, if you will, and that's Josh Holkett against Derek Lewis, two Americans in there, two big boys. You talk about Sahabi having the penchant, if you will, to come back from near defeat. We saw that with Holkett against Curtis Blaydes. Looks like he was out in that fight and somehow comes back and gets the W. Not really technically sound. We know he can wrestle, but if he stands and trades with Derek Lewis, is that going to work out well for the Incredible Hulk?
13: I don't think standing and trading with Derek Lewis has ever worked out for anybody. And I think people realize, like, he does unfortunately fold pretty quickly. He's 41 years old. Now Holkett coming in, he's 13 years younger, almost 13. That is a ridiculous age gap, you know, and everything about this stat line is absurd. Just the numbers on both sides of the equation. Like, Derek Lewis has a crazy number, which is his knockout ability. And his size, he's going to be much, much bigger and rangier than Holkett. He's also pretty old. And when he doesn't get that knockout, he folds pretty quick, especially we've noticed you work the body with him and he crumples. And so if Holkett is smart, then he deploys that game plan, gets a little careful, doesn't get too wild, grinds him down, get him against the fence, work the body. And as soon as Lewis hits the mat, I think it's over. But Holkett has this glaring liability where he was hit with every other power punch from Blaydes. He wasn't even barely trying to avoid those punches. He was just ducking right into them. And I think that's a red flag. So if you think you're going to lay juice, you know, 3-1 on Holkett, be very careful. He might be eating some punches. And with Lewis, it only takes one. And if Holkett is eating every other one, we ask ourselves, can Lewis get off two clean punches, land one of them, and the fight's over? And you got a few minutes to do it. So I there's a lot unknown here. This fight, I don't think, goes the distance no matter what, because, again, if Lewis doesn't get that early knockout, he's going to fold eventually. Throw in the heat, he's going to be standing against the fence at some point. If this lasts more than a couple minutes, he's going to be standing against the fence line, and Holkett can pick him apart. But again, this is not a model-based prediction. That liability on Holkett and the return on Lewis at well north of, you know, plus 300 for a knockout might be worth a sprinkle, but mainly just expect it to end inside the distance. That's, you know, this is one of many ingredients to parlays that are available on this fight card.
12: Yeah, it seems like a lot of parlay pieces. How about this, Reed? To that point, the total sitting at 1.5, 7.5 minutes, juiced over $2 to the under that we're not going to make it 7.5 minutes. So the market certainly aligns with your knowledge there.
0: Freedom 250 here.
12: Damn right. Shout out to our guy, Zaid Hussein. He hosted me and you last week. I went to Vegas. It was great catching up with you guys and watching the fights together. Kind of, you know, we talk fights every week, and then we get to break bread and watch the fights in person at Apex. And very quickly, just on that point, because I know that there's a stigma around Apex fights. Now, I'd been to the Apex before, not for a fight night. I had not seen it the way it was, and it blew me away. You saw it. I was like, whoa, the improvements from when I had seen it a year and a half ago, 2 years ago, to the way that they built it out now. I think when I handicap you Apex fights now, it might be different than my perception, because I actually think the fighters are very comfortable in there. You and I saw the way they do the seating for the families and the kind of that up close and personal feel that those fighters have. I understand now why that's not going away and why Dana White and the organization utilizes it. I know the hardcore fans might go, oh, should never have fights at Apex. I have a completely different tune after seeing it up close and personal.
0: Yeah, I don't think it translates to the television product as much, and we kind of talked about that. Like, but I, you know, and I'm the first one to make fun of the Apex TV product, but when it comes to in person as a spectator, my gosh, it was a really cool experience. I mean, I talked about it on my podcast, Fighting with Numbers, but I mean, you can hear the guy on the opposite wall to the guy at this wall because it's such a tight, small, intimate venue. And you're right, it's been enough time now where I think handicapping the fights a little differently because I think they're very comfortable there. I think it's almost intimate enough where maybe the pressure's off. The pressure of performing in front of, you know, thousands and thousands of fans kind of alleviates when you got your buddies and your family standing right behind you and you can hear them cheering you on. So very cool. Shout out to Zayd for having us.
12: And you made mention of it as you and I were watching the fights with Zayd. There were a lot of finishes early in that fight card, right? And we didn't, you know, that's kind of the misperception. Oh, it's going to be like a sparring session. Everybody's going to go the distance. That is not the case. It does feel like they know they're going in there and it's about business. Shout out to the Woo Fit Carol About Business podcast. So it was a great wrapping that up. And by the way, I did meet callers. We saw Carlos Olberg, some other fighters there. I saw Russell Westbrook was there, famed NBA star, which was bizarre. And then I walked up to Olberg's walking right by me. I said, heel up, champ. He's in that braces you and I saw. And he goes, I will, mate. And we shake hands. And very nice guys. He's making his way around. And right when he left, I just thought, man, that guy's so good as the champion. He's got so much heart, and he cost me so much money by not giving up against Jiří Procházka. So shout out to Carlos Olberg, a true professional in every way, shape, or form. So we talk about Apex, and now we go to the White House, right? Like, I don't know where we begin as far as what we are actually going to see. We can get an idea of what we think we're going to see, but now that we know what Apex is like, do you have any way to try to not model, but at least predict what this venue is going to be like in that heat and humidity?
0: I think it's extremely unpredictable is the only thing I can really tell myself. I've tried to think about it throughout the week and the coming weeks, especially hearing more and more about the weather. We just talked to Reed. Ricardo gave some great insight on what it's like to fight outside in the elements.
1: So cool.
0: It's a different beast. I think the way I've tried to look at it is maybe just temper down on what I usually may bet because there may be elements that I'm not accounting for, right? I mean, Ricardo talked about it. If these guys aren't prepared to fight in these conditions, they may be totally unprepared for this fight. And that goes from top to bottom. I mean, these guys are professionals. They've been doing this for years. There's not a lot of newcomers. This is a clean, just full stacked card with veterans. And it's just, there are things I can't even, I mean, I've never been to the DC area, but all I continue to hear is it is humid. There's going to be bugs. It's going to be just moist in the air. Like all these things that I'm like, are these guys ready for that? I don't know. I don't know if I'd be ready for it just being in, you know, being around it. Like I grew up in Florida, so I'm used to humidity and yes, I know that's a different animal, man. It's like, you just, it does kind of suffocate you when you're trying to do, you know, sports outside. And just, I mean, your body's going to be, these guys are going to be so sweaty. I mean, Derek Lewis may pass out by the time he makes it to the octagon.
12: By the way, in all seriousness, Rob, I think that's so smart to say that, like, you know, we've got fights, I've got plays, we'll give those out, but we really don't know how that's going to affect those guys. And by the way, being there for 18 years, like I was in D.C., covering training camps in Ashburn, Virginia, that's a little bit out in the boonies compared to being in being D.C. proper, and I've been to the White House many, many times through the years. It is oppressive heat. It really is. And it's supposed to be in the 90s, humidity close to 100 degrees, that real feel that they're going to get. We'll find out if we get weather storm, you know, showers coming in, which could cool it off a little bit, but it's still going to be muggy. There's no doubt about that.
0: And Derek that makes Lewis, more bugs.
12: Right?
0: It makes more bugs.
12: I mean, I can't see Derek Lewis right now. Like, oh, my God, there's bugs everywhere. Stop this.

0: Do you hear that? Asthma triggers are everywhere, from dust mites, pet dander, and pollen, to smog and smoke. 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
10: A couple of the model projections, and I want to get to the co-main event. And look, I do feel better when your model, when Reed Kuhn's model, sees what I've seen. And we've talked about this fight for a month now. And I bet Ciryl Gane a long time ago at minus -110. Now, I thought then, boy, maybe I should have waited. I could have gotten a better number. I did get the better number. I really thought the public money at some point would come in on Pereira. It might still. It might happen before we get to fight time here Sunday night. But what are the numbers showing you? I did see pictures of Pereira. He looks massive. But one guy is a blown-up heavyweight, and one guy walks around at 260, 270, cuts down to about 250. Very athletic guy in Ciryl Gane.
11: Very different physiques, we'll say. It's different being a natural heavyweight who cuts and then just heavy. But it'll be interesting. And I kind of want to set the stage because I think this is, you know, not taken away from anything from the card, not taken away from the main event. This fight's special, right? We got history on the line.
10: Yes.
11: Alex Bejeda moving up to heavyweight to challenge for a third division belt. If he pulls it off, he becomes the first three-division champ in UFC history. What a moment that would be. And think about the journey he took to get here, right? I mean, he captured the middleweight title after just three UFC fights. Now, he had history with Adesanya,
10: yeah.
11: But he gets there, knocks him out, takes it away from the king at the time. He does lose it back to him, but instead of sticking around, he moves up to light heavyweight. What a challenge now for him. Makes an immediate splash. Ends up defeating Jiří Procházka a couple times, but he does have a nice three-title run there, drops the belt to Ankalaev, wins it back, but thinks, hey, I want more. So he vacates that belt, moves up to heavyweight, and that's where things just, it's a remarkable run he had, and what a challenge for himself to

0: only one division. But look, in all fairness, the heavyweight division isn't exactly stacked at the moment. So if you were to look at the rankings, who else do you put in this title picture, right? It's got to be Cyril Gane. So one man is chasing immortality here. The other man's chasing the belt that he's been chasing since 2021. Something's got to give. Something's going to happen here. So either we get Tom Aspinall rematch or we get a history-making Alex Bejeda three-division champ. And that's super exciting for this heavyweight division because it's kind of flat right now. I mean, nothing against Josh Hokit, but he's already ranked number five in the rankings, and that tells you how the division is. But their numbers, you know, I can't account for their size. The weight change, kind of like Reed talks about. They've got similar striking metrics, and actually I was very surprised by Cyril Gane's striking metrics. They're actually a little stronger. He absorbs less than Bejeda does. Now, whether or not his power is the same is different, and also for Alex Bejeda, will it translate to heavyweight? But he does have seven knockdowns in his time. They've both been stopped once, but once again, by absolute greats, Israel Adesanya knocked out Bejeda, and John Jones submitted Cyril Gane. Control rate also, we talk about there's a path for Cyril Gane here. Control rate, 53% for Cyril Gane. That's not the highest, but it's only 8% for Alex Bejeda. He doesn't want to mix it up, as we know. He doesn't want to clinch. He doesn't want to take down. He just wants to stand and knock you out. I don't know if that's the best recipe. The model runs the numbers. It lands on Cyril Gane, and I'm sure you're excited about that. I'm happy because Reed also did it, and I was kind of surprised. But it does flag it as a tier five, as in kind of like, maybe don't fire away on this. Tier fives in my model only hit about 55% on the year, and they're all those are favorites. And obviously, if you know betting, you don't want to hit 55% on favorites.
1: No.
0: So traditionally speaking, and you're going to hear me say something I don't normally say in my betting conversations, but traditionally speaking, I would say I'm just going to stay away from this fight. I'm not going to bet it, you know, tread cautiously. But we got history on the line, and I'm going to bet with my heart here. I'm sorry. I'm going with Alex Bejeda.
2: Hey.
0: This is not a model prediction. This is, I mean, don't get me wrong. It gives me a little confidence because the model does say be careful with Cyril Gane. But I'm betting from the heart here. I'm going for history. And I've placed a bet on Alex Bejeda mainly because I also thought his number was going to keep growing. So I think minus 110 is a fair price.
2: Yeah, I think they're both fair. He's a shot, right? It does feel like it's aligned properly. So I think what we're saying here, people, is Rob and the model are not, maybe Reed's model shows a slight advantage to Cyril Gane, but these are not like, oh, these are green light go scenarios here. We got a huge advantage in the model. That's not what we're seeing. So maybe a slight edge to Gane. I get it. And by the way, if it is a slick mat in there, if they do get rain, I think that advantage is Brazilian because it's harder to grapple when it's slick. So, like, it's harder, I think, to get a hold of somebody, you know, shoot double legs. I don't know that Cyril Gane's going to do that. I've talked about this with Lou Finocchiaro, which he normally does not do. But it did feel like he was doing that against Tom Aspinall over there in England. He was trying those level changes. So just don't lead with the eye pokes here, boop, on the way in. And I think we should be okay and be able to get a double leg. I am on the Frenchman in this one, but my heart is on the Brazilian, and so I totally get that bet where you're coming from.
0: I won't forgive him if he eye pokes and ruins this night.
2: Yeah, oh, God, if he does that,
0: I won't forgive him.
2: We're going to make him go to boxing. He's going to have fitted gloves.
0: Yeah.
2: That's it, because we can't take this anymore, Cyril Gane. Main event time. It's my favorite play on the board, ironically, and Reed alluded to it here. It's the over, and you can find that over right now, 7.5 minutes for a main event, potentially five rounds, at about $1.10 to over 7.5. Now, there is caution. Take caution in your tone, Commander, as I always like to say from A Few Good Men. Because, before I get too giddy about it, there's bad blood here. And Ilya Topuria put out a video and basically said, I thought you were a good guy. You're not a good guy. I'm going to end you. That's my bad Spanish, sounds Russian impression. Okay, so now you got a motivated Ilya Topuria to take out Justin Gaethje in five minutes. He says it's not, this is what Topuria says, it's not going to a second round. And Gaethje's like, yeah, it is, and I'm going to wear you out, and I'm going to knock you out later, right? So I think Gaethje's already mentally preparing for a longer night than maybe Topuria is. That might be neither here nor there, but I'm banking on the fact that Gaethje can weather that five-minute storm from the Spaniard. There's danger in that, of course, but I think we're going into the second round, dare I say a third round. I would think Topuria gets him later. But I don't see this as a five-minute demolition by the Spaniard, and I know a lot of people out there do.
0: I think you have a good handicap there because the guys that he's gotten out immediately are the guys that kind of just come for him, right? Charles Oliveira kind of just, oh, hey, let's,

0: let's get in there and let's trade and maybe I can get you down. And that never even, it was lights out. So Teporia, 29 years old. Reed talked about the age here. Gaethje is 37 years old. He's weathered a lot of storms. This is actually his second attempt in his career to unify an interim belt. And ironically, last time he also ran into an undefeated fighter, Khabib Nurmagomedov. So we know how that ended. Khabib is still undefeated. Gaethje does have that 4-inch height advantage, only 1-inch reach advantage. And I want to preface, because we talked about this a lot, that Gaethje will be the bigger man. He looks physically bigger. Max Holloway was also 5'11". Charles Oliveira was 5'10". Size hasn't necessarily stopped a man like Ilia Topuria. And actually, it reminds me of this quote. I heard Anderson Silva say it. Rickson Gracie said it. If size mattered, the elephant would be the king of the jungle. Yeah. And I think Ilia Topuria's kind of been that monster. You know, I mean, Josh Hokit calls him tiny, you know, tiny little man. You know, like, everyone wants to threaten him, but no one stopped him. So running the numbers, it goes Ilia Topuria's way. It's just going to. I mean, I've said this before. Try to find the flaw in an undefeated man. It's right. Very difficult, especially when you're just doing analytically. But the things that stand out is that Justin Gaethje's XR percentage, 49%. Topuria's up at 71%. And the striking. My goodness. Gaethje. He lands 6.48 significant strikes per minute, but he absorbs 7.05. Yes, that's the proper face, because he has this tendency to use his head as defending the strikes. I mean, even against Patty, I looked up the stats. Patty Pimblett landed about 156 significant strikes against him, and that was a fight Patty lost. I don't know if that works against Topuria. I mean, Ilia Topuria gets an 87% win probability from the model. It doesn't account for weight classes, obviously, but yep. He's a tier one favorite. Those are hitting very strongly in my model, but the price, although as crazy as to say, it has come down to -500. But the way I've been wondering is the rounds. And that's actually where I wanted to go to you, and you kind of prefaced it already, but the 1.5 rounds is where I think it could go. Now, this is where I say again, temper expectation with the elements, because this is the last fight. We don't know what that mat is going to look like, feel like. So even if Gaethje does want to wrestle, can he, right? Now everything's slick there. You know, usually fighters get submissions quicker because of the lack of sweat, but these guys may walk out already sweating because of the humidity element. So I may be looking at the total with you. I haven't gotten there yet, but you're right. -110 over 1.5 isn't a bad bet. It is a sweat, because if Gaethje comes out there and just says, let's go,
1: oh, God.
0: I think it's a quick 9.

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18: Busy here on Money Moves as we welcome you back. 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And obviously there's so much going on this time of year, but also the NFL never sleeps. It is 24-7, 365. And despite the World Cup going on, we have the NFL coming in here, getting frustrated and making their point known that, hey, we're having all of these NFL stadiums that are utilized for the World Cup, and you've got real grass in here. Why are we still dealing with turf? It is brought up. The World Cup, the world's game, has then re-brought up this whole issue for the NFL right now.
7: And, you know, this kind of coincides with a lot of these Europeans coming over, and you see them on social media enjoying the United States. This is one element of the U.S. where we're getting wrong by allowing turf on the field with the injuries that we're seeing and all the issues that it causes. I mean, at some point, we got to get with the times. I understand the argument back in the day was the maintenance for a grass field and the cost and how many people you have to hire to deal with that. These football teams are not struggling to pay their bills, okay? They can afford to have a grounds crew to handle the grass, which, by the way, also makes your product better because your best players aren't going to get hurt with some of these soft tissue injuries and ligaments being torn.
18: Now, let's not forget the NFL did come out in January around the Super Bowl talking about the actual percentages of injuries.
7: Yeah, but they also had percentages about CTE back in the day that they put out there as part of their propaganda.
18: I don't mean to laugh. That's obviously not a funny issue,
7: It's propaganda. It's like it benefits me, so yes. I'm only it's like when I come on here and I go, here's five reasons why I love this bet. I don't give you the five reasons why the bet's not going to win because I don't like those five reasons. I'm only telling you the five things that I like.
18: Yes, and I will say the players at least have repeatedly come out and say they prefer grass. They at least feel like, even if it were to just be mental, that it is easier on their joints. It's easier on their bodies as big people. The NFLPA actually posted on a social media thing this week that, quote, players' voices should shape their game from the ground up, and the word ground looks like grass. The second slide, it says 92% of their players prefer grass, according to their NFLPA survey. And to tie all of this in, by the way, to betting markets and different things that we can get into, SoFi Stadium is one of these turf fields that has been transitioned for the FIFA World Cup. Obviously, Team USA getting it underway with their first match, but it's going to be utilized here, and that led me down this kind of rabbit hole of different things. Obviously, the Rams are your Super Bowl favorites now after the trade they made to bring Myles Garrett into the fold. We have all of the rumors around Aaron Donald, and there is a market up on Polymarket right now. Will Aaron Donald sign with any team before the 2026-27 season? And is that a 49% chance right now? I saw this peak as high as 69% after Adam Schefter's podcast said it was, quote, more likely than not Donald would come out of retirement. He added, everyone has acknowledged that it's a possibility. The fact that it's even a possibility in June tells me there's every possibility it will become more real in July. How do you see it?
7: I think everyone's getting very caught up in the emotion and the concept and the idea of this. I don't know if it's as likely as everyone's making it out to be. Now, there's no tread on the tire the last 2 years. I think that's a positive, right? For a guy who puts his body in harm's way on every single play, that would lead credence that he could come back and play. But you sit out 2 years, I mean, what he's going to have to do to get back into game shape, to stay in game shape, and now he's 35 years old, I love the idea of it. I'd love to see it because I don't think he needs to be on the field for every single down to make an impact like he needed to in the past, especially with Myles Garrett and the rest of this young defense. But I think at some point he tries to get back into playing shape. And by the way, I know he's in incredible shape. I've seen the videos.
18: But it's different, right? Football shape versus being strong.
7: It's also the hits you're taking. It's day after day, week after week. It's waking up in week five and being like, my hip is killing me. My shoulder is aching. And I know it's not going away until the end of the season. And if you're the Rams, when is the end of the season? Hopefully at the end of the Super Bowl.
18: Which would also be in SoFi Stadium. Like, let's throw that into the mix as well.
7: I want it to happen, but if I was betting in this market, just because there's so many people hyping it up as it could be something that's happening or should be happening, I would just be contrarian and say no and be the buzzkill here.
18: Boo.
7: I know.
18: You love being the downer. I don't know what's happened to you. You've changed over the last little bit.
7: Yeah, it's called being wrong when you're on the fun side of things over and over again. Aaron Donald is the best defensive player of his generation, and I'd love to see him come back and play, but I just don't think it's as easy as everyone makes it out to be.
18: So the Rams, as I mentioned, are your favorite right now to win the Super Bowl, plus 550, shortest shot on the board. They were co-favorites with Seattle before making that move for Myles Garrett. Now top of the board, you see the Bills and Ravens after L.A. at 10-1, Seattle 11-1, and then we get to the Eagles, Patriots, and Chiefs at 16-1. Kansas City. I know you were paying attention to some of the work that we've had up at VSiN.com recently, and there is one guy here at VSiN, the Sports Betting Network, that is pretty high on the Kansas City Chiefs this year.
7: Yeah, Matt Eumanns placed his very first bet for the NFL season for the Super Bowl, and it was the Kansas City Chiefs. Find out his thought behind it by going to VSiN.com right now. And I agree with a lot of the sentiments he said. It does feel like a buy low, because the reason the Chiefs are priced at such a high number is the question marks around Patrick Mahomes and his return from injury. We're going to have to see what he looks like to understand how far this team can go. But Kansas City, as long as they have Mahomes, can contend. You're buying low coming off of a down year. And I think when I look at this Kansas City Chiefs team, they have to be better than they were a year ago. What we saw was a clunky team that really didn't have its identity, that really at times wasn't able to convert consistently on the third downs, that seemed automatic for a long time. There's some new pieces, specifically in the secondary, that you just wonder about how that transition's going to go. But there's a lot of continuity on offense, a lot of names returning. Whether that's a good or bad thing, we'll find out. But as long as Mahomes is there and he is healthy and this offensive line can protect him in a decent way, they brought over Kenneth Walker to establish a run game to give them a sense of balance here, which I think will be a huge positive for them. I mean, there's no reason why you shouldn't consider 16-1. I'm with Matt. It's just a numbers play. It's a value play. And I'll compare it this way. We have three teams right now at DraftKings exactly at 16-1. You have the Chiefs, the Patriots, and the Eagles. Which one feels like there's upward trajectory this year to be better than that number? It's Kansas City. There's turmoil in Philadelphia. Who knows what New England looks like this year with everything going on with Vrabel off the field, but more importantly, a harder schedule than we saw a year ago. If you had to choose one of those three at 16-1, the Chiefs to me are the no-brainer.
18: That's the thing about New England last year, for as great as they were, I feel like people were just quick to forget for some reason that they had what was on paper when all was said and done, like the historically easiest schedule in modern football history.
7: Yeah.
18: So now we're just expecting them to run it back? I understand that they were a young group that makes all of these moves and adjustments, and Vrabel coming in and making all of the changes that he did. You bring in A.J. Brown, and everybody's just glowing about him and what that's going to be like with the young quarterback. But I think these expectations are maybe a little bit too high now for them to get back to the mountaintop, no?
7: Yeah, I agree. I also think that people aren't factoring in that their head coach is a rat, and he gave privileged information from his locker room to a reporter, among other things. Like, how can those guys in that locker room trust him when they know that he was giving away inside information, that he had this relationship where he was breaking the confidence of trust, that not just someone in the locker room, the leader of the entire thing was breaking the trust?
18: It's a great point, because how often do we see these head coaches on podiums having to answer these outside questions and like then having to address that with their room, being like, I don't know how this is getting out. Where are the leaks coming from? You're the leak. You're the one doing it.
7: We now know everything that ever came out about New England was leaked via Mike Vrabel.
18: So we have talked a lot over the course of the last week about our football season special we have going on here at VSiN.com, where if you sign up right now for $175, you get unlimited access to everything that we do here at the network through the Super Bowl. A key selling point, I think, of joining now is the fact that our NFL betting guide is coming out this month, and you get it for free as a part of it. It is all-encompassing. It is so good at diving into the division winners, awards markets, different angles and perspectives you should take on all of the season schedules and strength of schedules and strength of opponent. Like, there are such good information that comes in on this thing each and every year. All of us here at VSiN contribute. There are articles that are written. You are going to be a key contributor this year. And you told me there are some bets that you haven't fully written out and vetted out yet, but that you're contemplating putting together.
7: The very first bet that I want to discuss with you is, I think, is right up your alley. And I'm looking at Brock Purdy 20-1 for MVP. And I am someone who's not been on the Brock Purdy hype train for a while. I actually criticized the deal when they locked him up, and I thought that Kyle Shanahan was signing his death sentence by inking him to this deal. But the fact of the matter is, when Brock Purdy's on the field, he puts up monster efficiency numbers, and I'm looking at this roster. They made major improvements. One, they're going to be healthier. Two, they're going to be good. You know they're going to be a playoff team in a huge bounce back season, because that's just what they do in San Francisco. And because of that, I think he's going to be squarely in the mix. Mike Evans coming over, I can't emphasize this enough. I've called this guy a kingmaker, going back to his Johnny Manziel days. Think about how he extended Tom Brady's career into a Super Bowl in Tampa Bay. Baker Mayfield, the resurgence? Odd. It came in Tampa Bay, of all those places, after traveling around the country and it not working. Funny, Baker Mayfield all of a sudden turns into into a star again when he has Mike Evans to throw to. The big body, the angles he plays, the red zone targets, the way he stretches the field, he can still get it done. I think that addition into this offense, combined with Christian Kirk, who is so dangerous in the slot, Pearsall's going to be a stud. Kittle's back healthy. You just need Brock Purdy to play all the games. That's the only question. Because you look at his 17-game average for his career, he's averaging a 29-touchdown season to 13 interceptions. He's completing 68% of his passes. At his 17-game average is 4,054 yards. The numbers extrapolated out, if you get a healthy Brock Purdy in this system where he is the perfect fit for what Shanahan wants to do and the improvements made on the outside, I really like him at 20-1 because I think they could have a monster season.
18: And I'll say, because of, as you're referencing here, the injury history that Brock Purdy has had, you also look at the mileage, the travel schedule they have. If they're able to overcome that and have that success, he's going to be a key piece of it, which is why I think you're getting this number. It is typically in the preseason, based on some of the things that he's done, been priced much lower than this. I think getting that number is a good opportunity and one of, like you said, many things that are going to be coming up in the betting guide later on this month. If you want to get in, join us now, vsin.com/subscribe. 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Stick around. We'll be right back. More coming up on VSIN, the Sports Betting Network.
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0: this is pretty awesome. Welcome back. We're live in Vegas. So much going on. Mexico, they are winners in the World Cup. The opening game here, they won it 2-0 over South Africa. And right now, this is really, really cool as the legend himself, Dave Stewart, Oakland A's fame, obviously, joins us in studio. He's on everything basically around the sport of baseball. Great to meet you, sir. Thanks for the time today. How are you?
1: Thanks for having me on, and I'm doing great. Thank you.
0: Did you guys back in the late 80s and early 90s have any idea, because Paulie is from Minnesota, I'm from across the border in Wisconsin, were you guys like rock stars when you would go to different cities and play sports? Like every person who I knew back then, like everybody loved the A's.
2: Mm-hmm.
1: It was a good time to be an A. I have to say, you know, I became a part of the organization in 86. You know, and to be able to watch the progression of the organization and the players that we were bringing in and, you know, topping it off, bringing Tony La Russa in was the beginning of it. And then all of a sudden we've got a Bobby Welch, we've got a Mike Moore, Canseco, McGuire. Those guys were young rookies in the organization, and it was fun. It was a lot of fun going from town to town, playing in the different stadiums. And this is something that I don't think I've ever seen since or before. When we would take batting practice, we would have probably half the stadium full just to watch our batting practices. It was unbelievable how many people were attracted to our team. And, you know, it was definitely, you know, about the Canseco and Mark McGuire, you know, the Bash Brothers thing. But our team as a whole, we had some characters, Dave Parker, Dave Henderson, Ricky Henderson.
0: Oh, Ricky. Oh, man. Yeah. Well, that and also, like, your intimidation factor, you'd pull that visor down. It's like, who wants to possibly, like, mess around with this guy? First of all, you're a black belt in how many different, like, you're karate, taekwondo.
1: Yeah,
0: I don't think, people, and by the way, players knew that, right? Like, if you come high and tight, they're like, I don't want to charge the mound today.
1: I don't think they knew it until Pat Corrales charged me, and then they found out.
0: How long would it take for you to take us both down right now?
1: Right now?
0: Yeah, 3 seconds,
1: no,
0: 5 seconds?
1: No, I'm old, man. I'm 69. Probably 10 minutes.
2: 10 minutes?
0: 10 minutes.
2: Not less than 10 minutes.
1: 10 minutes.
2: No way. When did you, because to be drafted in 75, when did you realize, I belong, I'm going to be in this league for a long time?
1: You know, I was a converted catcher to a pitcher, and it took me 2 years to even learn how to pitch, to win a baseball game for the first time. First 2 seasons, I never won a game. And then, you know, I broke out in 1977 with a 19-4 season. And then I went to Double A. And once I got to Double A and a surprise call up from Double A, you know, once you get to the big leagues and you're wearing the uniform, and I was playing in Los Angeles, which I can't think of a better place to be a rookie.
2: Mm-hmm.
1: I knew that I belong in the big leagues. I knew it the moment I stepped on that baseball field. Maybe I didn't so much know it, but you know, if you desire it and you dream that this is where you should be, then you know you belong.
2: Yeah. Incredible career. I could talk to you for 2 hours, but this in your life you've had and your resume. But can you take us through what's that like in the World Series when you started the first game after the earthquake?
1: Mixed emotion, very, very mixed emotion. You know, there was talk that we would not even continue the World Series at that time, and they were making a decision on what we were going to do. once we decided, or it was decided that we were going to play, we went to Arizona to our spring training facility. We were there for 10 days and doing simulated games and trying to prepare ourselves for ultimately, you know, that first game back. And I'll tell you, man, we were having live BPs, pitching against our hitters. And you know, when it dawned on me that time to get ready, we were doing a live batting practice, and Dennis Eckersley and Canseco were having a heated conversation. And all of a sudden, Eck drilled Canseco in the back, and I said, it's time to go.
2: Yeah.
1: That's when I knew. We got back that next day, and then we had a 1 day between, and we were playing, and I reasoned with myself that this was the right thing to do. One, because baseball had said we should be doing this, and two, I never looked at baseball before as entertainment, but we were entertainers, and we were helping – the whole Bay Area, the San Francisco side, the Oakland side, we were helping them to really get to a place where they can enjoy life again from such a tragedy.
0: Well said. Yes. Four straight 20-win seasons for you. You pitched more than 275 innings in the 1988 season, but that 261, 275, 257, 267 innings pitched in consecutive years. You okay with the state of baseball and how starting pitchers are treated compared to when you were there?
1: I just don't understand. I don't understand it today, and I really feel badly for relievers. The relievers, their shelf life is going to be shorter than it ever was. You know, some relievers could look forward to having a 10-year career. I think a lot of these guys are going to get used up and burnt out and maybe have 4-year careers. At best, you know, starting pitchers probably will last longer because they're not throwing as many pitches, not pitching as many innings. But I don't understand it, and I'm the one person that keeps saying baseball's going to have to turn back around. It's going to have to revert back to guys, you know, throwing 230, 240, 250. You know, my numbers were crazy numbers when I look back on those years. I would throw 275, and I remember telling Tony I wanted to throw 300 that year. And could have. He started taking me out of games, you know, early August in the sixth inning to cut my innings back. But I think that the game has to go back to what it was when it comes to starting pitching and guys, you know, pitching deeper into games and technically really learning how to do their jobs. I think that today's starting pitchers don't really know how to think through seven, eight, nine innings.
0: Okay, so then obviously the A's are in town this week. They've just played a three-game set with the Milwaukee Brewers, three more beginning tomorrow against Colorado, playing out here in Las Vegas. The team is moving here. All-time great Dave Stewart, our guest here at Circa Las Vegas. Mitch Moss, Paulie Howard here on Follow the Money. Now, I lived in the Bay Area for a couple of years. They won the American League West in 2012. It was an amazing season. The fans were I still contest that team in Oakland had a gigantic fan base. Just ownership killed them all off. And now they're moving to Las Vegas. Well, are you okay with this? Have you come to grips with it?
1: I have. I have. And, you know, I'm Oakland born. So it wasn't an easy pill to swallow when I finally realized that the team was moving and it was a reality that they were coming to Las Vegas. But, you know, they were in Philadelphia before. They were in Kansas City before that. And then they became Oakland A's. And so, you know, what I enjoy about this move is being in Oakland became a bad marriage. It became really difficult for this team to play there. They weren't drawing fans. You know, fans had one side. They were always complaining that we weren't keeping players. You know, but the A's were contending. If you look through the years of Billy Beane, those teams were contending teams. They were making the playoffs. They may not have gotten far in the playoffs, but they were making it to the playoffs with the changes in team and changes in players. This team coming to Vegas, they're in Sacramento right now, but this team coming to Vegas is going to have, you know, Brett Rooker is one of their guys. You have Lawrence Butler. You've got Wilson. You're going to have guys, pieces that are going to be stable. When this team comes, they're trying to lock up Kurtz. They're trying to lock up Langoliers, you know, and that's a sign that this team is shifting towards stability. And, you know, coming to this place, I think, you know, having fans in the stadium, it's not fun playing baseball in front of 4,000 fans.
0: I bet, yeah.
1: It's not fun at all. And so having fans in the stadium and, you know, hearing the roar of fans, I was fortunate with my A's teams. I played in front of 35,000 to 50,000 fans every time we played baseball games, closer to 50,000 than it was 35. And I'm telling you, you know, when the rallies are starting, and you know, the roar of hitting the ball out of the ballpark or, shoot, getting that last out in a complete game, that is a feeling that is unbelievable, and I think every player should have that. And so, you know, not abandoning my city of Oakland, but I'm grateful to the team having an opportunity to lock up players, come here to Las Vegas, And I think by the time they get here, they'll be real close to ready to win baseball games and get into the playoffs.
0: Feels like that to me as well.
1: Yeah.
0: Yeah. I wish you would have kept Mason Miller.
1: Yeah.
0: I know they got a haul for him. They got a lot of great prospects, but Mason Miller throwing 104 to close games would have been fun here.
1: Wait till you see this kid that we got in Double A named DeVries.
0: Oh no, that's
1: wait till you see this young man play, which by the way, when they get to Vegas, he will probably be our everyday shortstop. This kid is a one of a kind player.
0: Great to meet you. We both loved watching you growing up.
1: Thank you.
0: Thanks so much. We appreciate that. The great Dave Stewart with us. Up next, the Spurs have encountered many problems over the course of four games in the NBA Finals, but none bigger than this.
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17: 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And now, ladies and gentlemen, by popular demand, the star of Wish Nev Wednesdays, the star of the Showtime docuseries Action, and the star of the Beating the Book Megapod from Pittsburgh, PA, Toddy Wishnev joins us now, courtesy of that progressive guest line. Toddy, good morning to you, sir.
19: Good morning, Gilly. How are you?
17: I'm doing very well. I was interested because, you know, you're usually immersed in your betting all day long, throwing out bets to your Discord channel. And it's rare nowadays, I think you'd probably agree, that something else in sports and sports betting sort of catches your attention and elicits emotion in you. And I was interested to see this yesterday. I had Kelly and I had Sia Najad on yesterday. Sia is an attorney by trade. He also has worked at the Monumental Sports Network. He's a sports bettor, loves to bet golf, loves to bet the NFL, but he's an attorney by trade. So he chimed in on the Brendan Sorsby matter. For those who missed it again, Brendan Sorsby, Texas Tech quarterback, who has admitted to betting on, you know, $90,000 worth of bets, including 40 different wagers on his own Indiana Hoosiers when he was the quarterback for Indiana. And Texas Tech submitted it to the NCAA. Of course, the NCAA ruled him ineligible. And then 2 days ago, just randomly, a local judge there in Texas granted an injunction allowing for Brendan Sorsby to play football after a two-game suspension this coming football season. And as I was mentioning, and I was sort of quoting Dan Wetzel of ESPN.com, not only was the NCAA right in ruling him ineligible, it was their obligation to do so. He broke the golden rule, and yet the injunction came down, and you had much to say about this.
19: Well, see, you're 100% right, Gilly. I typically don't really have any interest in the drama of sports. Like, oh, this one signed for $60 million over 5 years and blah, blah. Like, I just don't care. Tell me who's on the teams and let's do the betting. I'm not interested in all the other outside dramas that are, you know, going. I mean, I'm a little bit aware of them, but I don't. Who has time to watch, you know, SportsCenter when I watched already 8 hours of you know, sports? So the other day yesterday I'm in the sports book and they have Wilbon and Tony on, and I don't really watch them often, but I, you know, I don't mind them. I've watched them before, and they're saying how these conferences have a lot of nerve. They're in bed with the gambling companies. Ugh. And this is, you know, they are so hypocritical. And that, I'm like, seriously, folks, is this the level of Abe's ability to reason that is now broadcast on television? They're saying this and they're like, oh, the NCAA has a lot of nerve, blah, blah, blah. I'm like, guys, it's a great point. Fantastic point. You don't like the gambling on commercials every 4 seconds. I'm all for that. That's great. That's a great point. It has nothing to do with the Brendan Sorsby situation. Not even a tiny thing to do with Brendan Sorsby.
17: Yeah.
19: Okay. Yes, I understand you don't like that they've taken a big hug, all these sports, you know, to the gambling. Well, obviously they did. They want more money. They want more money, obviously. Okay. And that's bad. Don't get me wrong. I'm not for that. And you have a great point, Tony. You have a great point, Michael. However, the entire thing breaks down if the players are gambling on the games. Now, maybe America is so dumb at this point and so WWE-ified in everything it does that it wouldn't even care if you ruined the sports. Maybe that's where we're at. If that's where we're at, I'm done. Check out, check please. I'm sure you're done too, because you're not going to watch made up sports on with the quarterback is betting on the third quarter under. Are you?
17: The fact that they would miss that point is just so, just incredible. And by the way,
19: it's not just them. It's not just them. It's all over the place. Willie sent us a thing from Twitter, and people, this is a thing that people think is an intelligent conversation. It's not.
17: Matt Hayes from USA Today, I alluded to this earlier, but I wanted to flesh it out, because I was wondering if someone would do this, and he did. apparently, so Sorsby at Cincinnati was 0-8 in the month of November the last 2 years. He had, and he just went through a couple games, and he says, let's see, so Sorsby also has 4 fumbles lost over the past 2 Novembers, pushing his total to 11 turnovers in those 8 games. There were 3 one possession losses. 2 of those losses had similar betting line circumstances. Here's just a couple examples. Arizona was a 5.5-point favorite against Cincinnati in 2025. They lost 30-24. So, in other words, they didn't cover. Sorsby had 2 picks, one on the first play of the game of the Cincinnati 25 and another in the second quarter on the Cincinnati 30. The 2 turnovers led to 10 Arizona points. And then another example, Cincinnati, a 5.5-point favorite against West Virginia in 2024, where the over was 54.5. The teams combined for 55 in a 31-24 West Virginia win. Sorsby threw a pick 6, threw a fumble backward pass, returned for a touchdown, and had another fumble that led to a West Virginia field goal. Now, Matt Hayes of USA Today, me, you, no one knows if this is actually a thing or not. But as I was pointing out earlier, because we don't know, this is the kind of the point, right? It kind of leads our brains to wonder, interesting.
19: How many other Brandon Sorsbys are there? Young men get themselves in trouble with the wrong people or just want to buy something for their girlfriend or who knows what the motivation is. And they say now that to themselves, well, I'm a really good player. Why don't I just bet on this game, get my homies to bet or whatever it might be, right? And now fix the game. Oh, what's the worst thing that can happen? Texas Tech judge will say that I have to sit out 2 games. What? This is seriously a thing now?
17: Yeah.
19: I mean, this is so crazy. And by the way, don't you dare think that Brandon Sorsby is the only guy who did it.
17: Oh, right.
19: I'm sure there's tons and tons more. And you're just going to kill the entire sport of college football. That's fine. You want to kill the entire sport of college football? You do it on your dime. I don't want to kill the college football. I like it.
17: Yeah. And again, the fact that they missed the general point of that is just startling. Some people even say Texas Tech knew, oh, yeah, we'll submit it to the NCAA. They'll clearly rule them ineligible, but it'll just end up with a judge here in Texas. And you know how Texas feels about their football, right? So Kelly and I, at the end of that segment yesterday, actually had a pretty interesting exchange, which is Kelly was saying, you know, doesn't Texas Tech, I'll paraphrase.
19: They can't let them on the field.
17: Yeah, doesn't Texas Tech have any responsibility in this? And I sort of, you know, jokingly, right, the way that I was saying it to Kelly, I was like, well, they should, right? Like, I was saying it that way. But the reality of the situation being, even though they should, doesn't mean they will, because there's so much.
19: The Texas Tech boosters are saying,
17: right?
19: People are scared of us, and that's why they don't want to play.
17: Yeah.
19: No, guys. They're not scared of you. This is a Stevie Fezzik argument right here.
17: Right.
19: Okay? They are not scared of you, Texas Tech. They are talking about college football being destroyed. What is so hard to understand?
17: Mm-hmm.
19: If the quarterback is betting on the game, it destroys the game. That's it. Enough said. Period. End of story. Texas Tech people should be against it. Everyone should be against it. Otherwise, what's the point here? Why don't we just WWE-ify the entire college football, let Ohio State play Alabama in the title every year, and we'll write up a script, and people will probably love that too because they can drink and get wasted at the game too. Maybe that's what you want. I don't want that. And I would say even in Texas, they probably don't want that if they actually sat down for 10 seconds and thought about it.
17: It's going to be fascinating to see how it plays out. Really will be. Anything on baseball before we go in our last couple minutes?
19: I mean, I'm just really upset. I mean, what if I just decided to... What if I started playing tennis against you and Fezzik and started throwing games? All my fans would be like, what the heck is going on here?
17: All your fans.
19: This is crazy. Now, granted, even if I was throwing games, it'd be tough to lose to you guys. That would be a difficult thing.
18: There's also like the part of this that we haven't talked about. Just continues. It's become so normal now for sports to be decided in courtrooms or Congress or something, and just the idea of like tax dollars need to be spent to figure out what's wrong with our sports situation.
17: This is as Dan Wolkin has brilliantly written about it at Sports Illustrated. This is such the obvious no gray area case, right?
18: Yeah,
17: you bet on your team while you can't. This can't possibly be any question to how this goes, and yet here we are.
18: I just don't know. Like, I keep thinking about our conversation yesterday. Like, it's still Brendan Sorsby, right? He might be good. He's not like Tim Tebow or some amazing college quarterback, though, where a championship's, like, locked up, right?
17: They think,
18: like,
17: they think they're a contender.
19: Kelly, who cares who he is?
18: If I'm Texas Tech, I'm not letting this kid on the field. You can't let this kid on the field.
19: Of course he can.
18: Like, the school can come up with a million reasons for him not to play. And it's going to ruin their future if they let him play his games.
17: Imagine that we would think that a academic institution, a academic place of higher learning, would actually do the right thing.
18: But it's here. In their best interest.
17: I would argue that as well. As I said yesterday, they should. But
19: this is not even the right thing, Gilly.
17: Yeah.
19: You're making it sound like there's an argument for the other side. This is not even the right thing.
17: I'm not
19: this
17: saying is there's nuclear. An argument. I'm not saying there's an argument for the other side. I'm saying, will they actually do what they're supposed to do? There's no argument.
19: Right. No, I understand. I'm just trying to say it's even crazy. This is nuclear. You cannot have, you know, it's not like, oh, Texas Tech, do the right thing and suspend a guy who beat up his girlfriend. No, forget that. This is not even a choice. This is the game itself. It's over.
17: Todd, always remember what Wilbon and Kornheiser said, though. They're in the books or they're in the bed with the sports books. That's apparently their point.
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1: Back on The Numbers Game, live from Circa Resort Casino, downtown Las Vegas. Gil Alexander, Kelly Midland, producer number nine, so much more than just a producer. Kelly, Jonathan Doe was poking fun at the closed caption on you, the last segment, and he has followed up, and this is why we love you. He says, a follow-up for Kelly from last segment. He responded perfectly and exactly how I would have guessed. 2 years ago, I messaged him. I had a small criticism, and he was so nice, genuine, and appreciative. Thanks, Kelly.
2: Well, thank you,
1: there
2: Jonathan
1: you go.
2: Doe. Appreciate you for listening.
1: Kelly Bidlin, everybody. It's why we adore him.
2: Class act. What can I say?
1: Okay.
2: Maybe. Overall, great guy.
1: Man, maybe you didn't have to, say that part, but... Chance Copperpot. Gil, I encourage you to discuss the 78-79 Seattle Supersonics at any time for any reason. The Lenny Wilkins-led Supers, Supes handed the city of Seattle our first title since the 1917 Metropolitans won Lord Stanley. Sikma was my favorite. Jack Sikma he's talking about. Hashtag bring back our Sonics. Oh, you'll get your Sonics back. I'm old enough to tell you that I was a little boy I attended those two championship series. The 78 Bullets championship
2: nice.
1: Run and the 79 Sonics win over the Bullets.
2: You know what I'm a little surprised by, Gil? Sorry.
1: No, I was just going to tell
2: you. How were they? Were they great? What did you have to eat?
1: I was just going to tell you. I don't know what I eat. I can just tell you that we made the fatal mistake of taking my mom to one of those games. And when the Bullets were warming up on one side of the court and the Sonics were on the other side. Did I tell the story before? Probably.
2: I don't remember.
1: I was like a little kid. And my mom goes very loudly so the whole section could kind of hear. She goes, which side are the Redskins on? And if I could have had a trap door to my death, I would have opted for it at that moment.
2: Hey, what was your go-to arena or stadium food as a kid? Did you went to a game? Was there something you always had to get?
1: Skins games.
2: Or like, is there anything your dad always had to get?
1: No, Skins games. Me and my buddy Tommy always got kraut dogs.
2: Oh, okay.
1: We would meet at a stand midway through our seats at RFK, and we'd have these kraut dogs, we call them.
2: Mm.
1: Yeah.
2: I don't know why. I've got a weird answer to this question.
1: You're asking for a reason.
2: No. Yeah. Well, sort of. I always find it fascinating because I don't necessarily have a go-to. I'll always try to find whatever I think is the most interesting in that arena or that stadium that I'm at. But the solid fallback. Always a solid fallback is chicken tenders. I feel like I ate more chicken tenders at steak.

0: Something like that, yes.
1: Give me 10 of them.
0: I was hoping that was going to lead to something about sourdough bread that I could rip on.
1: No. I know not to give you that opening. Jesse Welch, of course Texas Tech is letting Soresby on the field. They paid him millions to go there. I'm guessing he'd be getting that money either way since those deals are so shady. Yeah, that was the... That's why I thought Kelly was adorable that when you started down that line. I was like, they're totally playing him.
0: I mean, like, it's money in your team this year for how it affects, like, everything down the line.
1: You think these teams care?
0: I mean, like, yeah, no, I think they do because it's all about money, right? If we all want to play the game, it's all about money. You're affecting future money, right? It could be bad PR moves that maybe companies that are giving you or people that are giving you money take a hit PR-wise, have to take their money out now of the NIL funds.
1: Everything you're saying is lovely and logical, but they think they could win the title.
0: By the way, like that's the one thing. They're just like, what do I really not know? I don't know how good of a team they actually have. Yeah. I will accept that argument over everything. If they really think they can win a national championship, then none of the rest of it matters.
1: You know how these schools are. And their alumni. Evan Klein, don't know if you touched on it, but there was like 14 successful challenges last night in the Brewers A's game. Oh, and it was just, there were consecutive in some cases. And then Warrior013, Matt, couldn't wait to tweet you about this. I play home run parlays every single day, usually 3 to 4 players. $5 gets me $800 to $2,500. I hit about one a month. Last night was a lottery hit. If you played 2+ homers on a player, DraftKings usually caps it. I had no one in the game last night. That was a long way to go to get to that. Yeah, nobody. Well,
0: Foster, work us up something for tonight. Come on, man.
1: And JC.
0: He's back there training on audio today. He ain't even running audio.
1: And JC, what's up with Kelly's hate for sourdough? It's the best bread.
0: Well, that was a quick reaction.
1: Yeah.
0: I don't know, I'm not a sourdough guy. Tastes like milk's gone bad and you put it in bread.
1: Oh, God. All right. Never too early to talk National Football League. We check in on this, I'd say, once every few weeks or once every month at this time of year. Odds for NFL starting quarterbacks week number one. This is going to be very similar to...
0: That's exactly what sourdough bread tastes like. Sorry, I just nailed it. Just nailed the description.
1: What was your description?
0: It's like milk's gone bad, and we just like put it in bread.
1: Terrible description. These six teams, who's going to start at quarterback week number one? In other words, who's taking the first snap? If it's a direct snap to a running back, we're all out of luck. But
0: God, I'm so glad you bring that up as often as you do. Never forget that.
1: Never forget that.
0: When you go to bet this, never forget that.
1: I think Ronnie Brown of the Dolphins once took an opening snap for the Dolphins one year, if I'm not mistaken.
0: Yep.
1: This is going to be exactly, my opinion is going to be exactly what it was a few weeks ago, except now it's worse prices, because the two that I recommended were good back then.
0: Yeah.
1: But let's just do these one by one. The Arizona Cardinals, Jacoby Brissett, he's back in the fold now. They settled their whole thing. -295. To take the first snap of the season for the Arizona Cardinals. Gardner Minshew and Carson Beck are big dogs in this.
0: So, Brissett reported to minicamp, but I think that is not completely finished yet. Dude's still getting paid. This is one of those where, like, he's getting paid less than Gardner Minshew, who you just signed. Like, there might be an issue there.
1: Someone had a great comment when, I wish I could remember who, I apologize, when the Rams traded for Myles Garrett. They said, think about the difference in NFC West teams. One of them just got Myles Garrett and is a favorite to win the Super Bowl. The other is having a contract dispute with Jacoby Brissett.
0: Like, great line. Yeah. Great line. Awesome. It put things in perspective. But I read that line yesterday. Because it is ESPN had a report yesterday. Brissett will report for Arizona's mandatory minicamp this week. After holding out all season, while he awaits a reworked contract for this season. Yeah. And you go down further, he's getting paid less than Gardner Minshew. Yeah. So I get it.
1: I get it, but I don't like I didn't have a bet 3 weeks ago when we did this. I don't have a bet on this now.
0: I mean, it's going to be Brissett if he's there.
1: Yeah, because I don't have an opinion on whether he's going to be there or not. Then it's these next two teams where I had a bet, and now the prices are worse on these.
0: Yeah.
1: The Falcons, I said Tua. Right? Tua is now -180 to take the first snap for the Atlanta Falcons this year. Michael Penix Jr., who's recovering from, you know, the knee surgery, is +142. Trevor Siemian, a very long shot at 80-1. And I said at the time, I was like, listen, there's no rush to bring Penix Jr. back. Even if he's ahead of the pace on his recovery, why rush it? You signed Tua for a reason. It's got to be Tua. I'd still bet Tua at -180. Not as good of a price as it was when we first did this. And the Cleveland Browns, Deshaun Watson's -196.

0: Shedeur Sanders is +158. Then Dylan Gabriel and Talen Green, Kelly.
1: What's a Talen Green? Stop making up stuff, Danny.
0: Danny's just
1: Who's your old teammate?
0: Just making up names. I said Deshaun Watson had a better price a few weeks back. I'd still bet him at -196. And again, the only reason for that is you've got this massive contract with him. Yes. You still just want to see it through, right? Mm-hmm. And just the off chance he becomes peak Deshaun, you're going to start him. So, those, I mean, I still stick by Tua with the Falcons and Deshaun Watson for the Browns, barring injury, of course. The other three, I think these are all correct. Kansas City Chiefs, Patrick Mahomes is a massive -1,000 favorite over Justin Fields and any other quarterback. Mahomes, by all accounts, ahead of schedule. So he'll start game one if he is, in fact, ahead of schedule. Raiders have Kirk Cousins at -310 over Fernando Mendoza, the number one pick in the draft, at +230. I think you signed Cousins for a reason to start him in the first place, right? Why rush Mendoza? He'll start at some point this year. And then the Vikings, I think, is correctly priced where Kyler Murray is -1,000 over J.J. McCarthy, who's 6-1, and Carson Wentz, a long shot, at 70-1. So I do think Tua and Deshaun are bets. Is there a bet for you in any of these besides those two?
1: Yeah, thank you. Thank you for chewing up a couple minutes there. I wanted to pull up an article saw yesterday from the Falcons. This is okay. First of all, do we remember what this Kyler Murray number was the last time we looked at it?
0: I do not.
1: Like, it still feels like this might be a Kelly Vikings and Kyler Murray problem, but -1,000 still feels like it's missing about three zeros.
0: Yeah,
1: like McCarthy was a mess. You brought in Murray for a reason. Okay, so Penix, not participating in any team drills yet. And this is from the quarterback's coach for the Falcons, Alex Van Pelt. These quotes, tough to have a competition when both guys aren't competing at the same level right now. And basically, he goes on to say that we can't even think about a competition beginning until Michael Penix Jr. is back. So I'm reading in between lines here, but this is like, this is Tua, and don't even check in for a while.
0: Also, let's say he was back, and let's say it was a 50-50 choice. It's much easier to go from the veteran back to Penix Jr. than it is to start Penix Jr. and then have to bench him at some
1: 100% agree. Great point. And yes, I think Watson's bet at that number still.
0: Joe Sheehan and more. NBA Finals talk as well. Coming up on A Numbers Game at Visa, the Sports Betting Network.
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11: Come and get your luck. 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My son, Kason, is a patient at Shriners Children. My oldest called me and said, Kason got burnt. I said, how bad is it? 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Before we could see Kason, the trauma doctor came in and said he needs to go to Shriners.
12: To survive a burn injury and to return to life unafraid and full of joy and be who you're supposed to be is what we strive to deliver to our patients. 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
15: Let's roll, baby. Happy Sunday, one and all. Welcome into the VSiN Weekend Morning Line. It is Josh Ostrensky alongside my main man, Will Hill. We are rocking and rolling with you for the next 3 hours. And, Will Hill, I promise we'll get to Game 6 of the Stanley Cup Finals. Yes, we'll get into some World Cup. Yes, we'll get into Major League Baseball and the UFC. I promise. Ladies, gentlemen, boys and girls, it's all on the docket for this Sunday. However, I am in New York City. I was up in the wee hours doing my New York show, doing some SNY, basking in the euphoria, Will Hill, of the first New York Knicks championship in 53 years. The Knicks, who were 15-1, in some places 18-1 at the start of the postseason, defeat the San Antonio Spurs in 5. Will Hill, Knicks NBA champions. I never thought I'd say this, my man.
16: It is surreal. It is kind of inspiring for those of us that are fans of other teams, me being a Vikings fan, you know, Lions fans out there, Browns, whatever sport, whatever franchise, you know, you root for where you're, man, it's never going to happen. Am I going to be alive to see it? And, you know, just the math of it. Not everyone gets to see their team win a championship, sadly. Happy for you. Happy for Knicks fans. We can kind of dissect it. There's plenty to dissect. Boy, Spurs coach Mitch Johnson, you can have him. De'Aaron Fox, you can have him. Those guys will take a lot of heat all offseason. They deserve every ounce of it. That's a disgraceful performance. I know the team is young. They're all 22 and under, the three best players. They'll be back, but you know what? Fox is not 22 or under. To have a lead, and I saw this stat, JJ, and there's plenty of stats that are fascinating. 72% of the series the Spurs led. To not win a series where you lead 72% of the time is crazy. To lose it in 5 is almost unfathomable. It's impossible, but it happened. One of the best 5-game series we're ever going to see. I'm kind of sad it's over. And the Knicks just continue to keep doing what they're doing and just find ways to win games. NBA champions, I saw this, Sports Odds History, which is a great, fun little site if you get a chance to check it out. 22-1 before the playoffs, the longest odds of any NBA champion, as long as their tracking data goes back to 1975, which tells you, you don't get a lot of sleepers that win this thing, JJ, in the NBA. Baseball, you know what, small sample size, randomness, you can get a sleeper. Football, you can get a sleeper at single elimination. NBA, it's usually chalk. It's usually you know who these teams are. Knicks 22-1, the longest preseason odds. Give them credit. Brunson was incredible. Vintage performance. And just from a team-building standpoint, they just kept hitting singles. They made some daring moves, including right around this time last year, swapping out Thibodeau for Brown. I don't think they win a championship if Thibodeau's the coach. You know, Barrett and quickly were homegrown first-round picks. They said, all right, we can upgrade. We get OG. Hart, underrated trade. They hit the home run with Brunson. And here they are holding up the trophy. An incredible run. I can't really remember a team, JJ. We talked about this a little last week, where a team went from being pretty good, fringe contender. Yes, most people before the playoffs, can this team win a championship? Most people say no, to not only winning it, but winning it in somewhat dominant fashion, just in terms of the number of games lost. Incredible. Incredible performance from the Knicks and the Spurs. Boy, that's about as bad as it gets to gack that up. They really did gack that up.
15: Well, you're not kidding. Listen, when you have a lead in basically 70% of the series and you lose the series in five games, that is hard to believe. But from like a rooting perspective, and as someone that had a 15-1 ticket on the Knicks, and you know this because we've been working together on these Sunday shows now for like the last 6 weeks, I feel like, Will, I've just been riding them till I can't ride them no more. And I have to be honest with you, I don't know when it clicked that I believed in my heart of hearts this team could win a championship. Like, yeah, I had the 15-1. Yeah, I thought they'd win the Eastern Conference. But that was more numbers play. I'm like, great, get it to the finals, deal with the team in the Western Conference, and you kind of can finagle from there. I think for me, Will, two games I'm going to point out. Obviously, I could look at this series. Game one and game two winning on the road. The iconic game four down 29 points. The OG Anunoby tip. But I think the moment I really started to believe this team could win a title, when they won that closeout game four by like a gazillion points and then followed it up in game one of the Cleveland series down 20-something in the fourth quarter and came back and won, I sat there and said to myself, I go, these are the sort of things that are not supposed to happen to the New York Knicks. And they did. And it kind of gave off that sort of Team of Destiny vibes. But I'm going to throw some more at you. How about the fact that the Knicks lost three playoff games this entire run? Like, that's the sort of stuff the 95-96 Bulls do. That's the sort of stuff that the Warriors with KD and Steph do. Nobody at the start of this postseason would have in their right mind put the Knicks in those sort of conversations. And I'm not in any way suggesting, hey, this is better than 95-96 Bulls. I'm not suggesting they're better than the Steph KD Warriors. But I do think it speaks volumes to a team clicking at the right time, a team that has every part that fits perfectly. And then you get to Brunson. And, well, I was in the state of New Jersey yesterday because I can't bet these in the state of New York. Brunson was even money to go and win MVP. And I know Anunoby had a great series. And after the first two games, there was a lot of chatter about Karl Anthony Towns and the way he was playing. I said, you know what? I'm getting even money. It's a closeout game. Let's take Jalen Brunson and go win MVP. And sure enough, Jalen Brunson, who I think will go down as one of the greatest free agent signings, not only in New York sports, it's going to go down as one of the greatest free agent signings in the history of the NBA, ending a 53-year title drought. I think the hate and the slander and the narratives that maybe were thrown his way, I think they could come to a close still.
16: It's all over with. He's the best player on a title team. And I actually didn't think, as much as I love him as a player, I didn't think any of that stuff was completely unfair because usually your best player is not, 5'11" when you win a championship. But Isaiah Thomas, Chris Paul came pretty damn close and probably could have won a championship with the Suns, and some of those Clippers teams were really good. But, he silences all that. Tremendous player, tremendous winner. I thought that he hit enough defensively and Mike Brown did enough to hide him defensively where he just didn't get destroyed on that end of the floor. Spurs didn't really attack him. And, he wins this award. Just incredible. And a couple things. You brought up 95 Bulls, the early 2001 Lakers. We'll throw them in there, early 2000s Lakers, and the Warriors. Those are the dominant teams of all time. To be on the same list as those teams, again, nobody thinks the Knicks are that good. And that's just why this is so out of nowhere. Those teams all had some sort of pedigree, some sort of, either won a championship, had a dominant regular season. This just came out of nowhere. Knicks were a 3-seed. All right, good team. But there was no signs of this anywhere, JJ. I don't care who you are. You could be the most optimistic Knicks fan anywhere. There was no sign of this coming. I was trying to think of a series that was five games that was this close and, you know, could have gone the other way. It reminds me a little bit. I don't know if you agree with this. Mets Royals 2015 World Series where the Mets lost 4-1 and then a play here, a play there. Maybe the Mets win the series 5-1 where it feels like they should have won all of them. And, you know, the flip side of that, people will say, oh, the Mets, they'll be back. They had all that young pitching. Everyone kind of assumes, all right, the Spurs will be back. Wembanyama's young, Castle, Harper. That's probably true. They're probably right, but you never know, JJ. Sports are funny. It's hard to win. And look, OKC's still really good. You can make the case if OKC didn't get hurt. We're talking about them holding up the trophy right now. So we'll see here from the Spurs standpoint, but just incredible for Knicks. Do you buy that? Do you agree with that Mets-Royals comparison? Is there anything to that one?
17: You know, it's an interesting one. I didn't give that a whole lot of thought. You are right about the sentiment of the series because those games were very close. Game one, the Mets should have won. Quick pitch, Familia. Alex Gordon hits the homer to tie it. They yucked up game four. They really yucked up game five with Harvey. This might have been even better, though, from a standpoint, Will. Like, if I'm not mistaken, game two, Kansas City won convincingly that series. Game three, the Mets kind of won convincingly of that series.
16: Yes.
17: All of these games were close. Like, this was fun, super intense
16: five. I just mean losing in five when you should have won the series maybe in five.
17: Okay. Well, from that standpoint, yeah. I think if you're living in San Antonio or you had a ticket on the Spurs to win the NBA title or you bet them to win this series or, hey, some people might have hopped on San Antonio when they were down 2-0 and won that game three at Madison Square Garden. And you know what's interesting? Well, normally I look to these tortured franchises. Red Sox needed to be down 3-0 against the Yankees. Cubs needed to be down 3-1 against Cleveland. Same for the Cavaliers against the Warriors where they faced that like moment where they're in the abyss. That didn't necessarily happen in this Knick group. I guess it would be game four being down 29 points. I guess that was their out-of-body experience that kind of mentally, officially made you able to believe that the impossible was, dare I say, about to become possible. But, you know, the swings in this series, from an odds perspective, were pretty crazy. Like, game four, what was it, Will? Like, third quarter when San Antonio is up a zillion points, they were dropping the Knicks again at plus 170, plus 180 to win the series again.
16: I mean, think about that. Knicks are down 81-52 on Wednesday night. And it's a 2-1 Spurs series lead. Think about that. A few days later, the Knicks win the series in five. I mean, it's just impossible. It's impossible. The Spurs have a lot of questions to answer. They'll probably give the coach a break. You know what? Young coach got him to the finals. That would not be my coach anymore. I know it's reactionary. They beat OKC, won a great game seven on the road. You know, you give him a pass and bring him back next year. Boy, that would not be my coach. That was, to me, he let Fox destroy them. How do you let Fox shoot 3 of 15? Get him off the court. I thought that was terrible. I can't remember in a bigger spot, a coach coaching a worse series than Mitch Johnson. I thought it was a terrible, terrible performance from the Spurs coach.
17: Well, I think De'Aaron Fox just missed another jumper. Do they want to put De'Aaron Fox to get him a float on the parade for Thursday? I'm more than happy to set that up within my bank account.
16: He should get a ring. You're right.
17: Absolutely stunk. And listen, we'll get into this over the course of the show. We look ahead to the odds for next year. In theory, San Antonio should be able to get back with Wembanyama, with Castle, with Dylan Harper, who was absolutely outstanding in this game five. But you never know. Dan Marino thought he was getting back in the second season, too. So a lot to dive into. The New York Knicks champions for the first time in 53 years. We'll try to think of a historical comp. I have one that comes to mind. Then Giannis. It's going to influence those odds boards. How do we capitalize? Will Hill, John Jastrzemski, Visa Weekend Morning Line. We are just getting warmed up.
18: This is a Bloomberg Business of Sports report. Ice Cube plans to take his Big Three league public. The three-on-three basketball league has entered into an agreement with Graf Global to take the organization public, valuing the league at $290 million pre-money. Ice Cube and Jeff Quantinetz say the move will give fans a new way to benefit from the league's success and opens the pool of people who can have exposure to our league. Angry subscribers to a popular streaming app in Mexico are demanding refunds for missing parts of the World Cup's opening ceremony. The VIX platform's transmission failed to work as the festivities got underway. Mexico beat South Africa 2-0 in the World Cup soccer kickoff. The Cape Town Marathon has joined the Abbott World Marathon Majors running series as the first event on the African continent. The race joins seven other international events, including the Boston and New York Marathons, and will take place in May of 2027. With the Bloomberg Business of Sports Report, I'm Michael Barr.
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17: It is John Jastrzemski, Will Hill, spending a Sunday morning with you. The Knicks win an NBA title for the first time in 53 years. Will Hill, historical comp. 2004 Detroit Pistons.
16: I don't know. I mean, the Pistons didn't just crush the competition. I know they killed the Lakers in the finals. That Laker team was shot by then. I don't know that you know, I have to go back and look at the path for the Pistons, but the Pistons didn't just cruise through the playoffs. So I get it just in terms of, you know, you didn't win because your best player was just better than everybody. You won because your four or five were better than everybody else's starting five. But I buy it. And I will say, looking forward next year, man, not that any Knicks fans care right now. To me, you know, 55.5, 56.5. I'm curious what you think the win total will be. I will be on the under. I will just make that a pick right now. They will be partying all summer. The East is going to be better. You know, Charlotte's good now. Pacers going to be bounced back. Who knows? Celtics maybe get Giannis. These teams don't repeat anymore in the NBA. JJ, to me, the Knicks, and again, nobody cares right now. To me, the Knicks are going to be a fade next year on the win total. Would you agree with that?
17: And yeah, what do you think, know what we call that? Well, That is a future JJ problem, and I totally understand that logic. I totally understand that rationale. But at the end of the day, when you win your first title in 53 years, you're like, all right, we'll worry about next year's regular season next year. Now, Mike Brown deserves a ton of flowers and a ton of praise. I did not support the Knicks making a coaching change. I thought Tom Thibodeau deserved the right to kind of see this through. You know what? Sometimes you need that different voice to go and push you over the top. Speaking of Mike Brown, high praise for a guy who's never going to have to worry about buying another drink in this town ever again.
24: I got to give his mom credit.
0: and I hate to say this, but I'm gonna give his dad credit too. His entire family, you know, he understands what winning's about. You know, he comes and he probably takes a pay cut that I wouldn't have taken. Every time they would have thrown that number in front of me, I would have said no. And I feel like I'm a good guy. So he set the bar before he even stepped on the floor. Every time it came to renegotiate a deal with him. So that set the standard. Now when you take into his play into account, it's off the charts, man. I love Pat. Pat's up there. I hope Pat doesn't kill me. Pat's bigger than me. We're both old and slow, but because he's got a longer reach, he might be able to get me. But Jalen Brunson is him when it comes to New York basketball.
1: Yep.
0: He is freaking him, man.
1: Yep. He is.
17: Mike Brown's not wrong. And I can't believe I'm saying this, Will Hill, because I'm a child of the 90s. And when I think of iconic Knicks, like, listen, I didn't live through Walt Clyde Frazier. I didn't live through Willis Reed. Patrick Ewing is that guy for me. I never in my wildest dreams could have imagined that Jalen Brunson coming out of Villanova, who I liked coming out of Villanova on a championship team.
16: Sure.
17: Second round pick. Signing was not exactly universally celebrated when it happened a couple of years ago. That Jalen Brunson will have a chance, and I'll say it now that he's won an NBA title, to be ahead of Patrick Ewing on all-time Knick rankings. Just think about how crazy that is. It's crazy, but it's true.
16: What do you think, a couple of things, what do you think the Knicks over-under win total is next year? And is this, we'll look back 3-5 years from now, is this the start of a Knicks run where they win another championship, they're in another finals, and this is a 3 or 4 year run here where they're just, this is more of a reflection of what they are going forward? Or do we look back 3 or 4 years from now, and this was kind of a one-off? They go back to being all right. They win a couple rounds. They maybe you'll get to a conference finals. But this was more of a fluke than anything. What do the next 3 or 4 years look like for the Knicks?
17: They play hard in the regular season. Now, they're going to have a juiced-up win total next year because they're NBA champions. So I totally understand. Hey, what do you think it's going to be like, 54.5, 55.5?
16: Probably higher, yeah, 56.5, something like that. Maybe 56.5.
17: So I wouldn't suggest that as an over. Right? Championship and winning another. Maybe this is me just basking in the orange and blue Kool-Aid at the moment. Well, they're keeping this roster together, right? Jalen Brunson, as Mike Brown just said a few moments ago, could have taken a lot more money. Instead, he ends up taking a little less. You can go and keep a Bridges. You can keep a Josh Hart. You have Anunoby along with Karl Anthony Towns. They play together as a team. I think they could get one more. Am I crazy to say that? I don't think I'm crazy to say that. When you play as together as the Knicks can play, and you look at the Eastern Conference as a whole over the next couple of years, I do like Indiana next year a ton. We're going to get to that when we see the futures odds for the NBA title. And that's a team that has had the Knicks number over the last couple of seasons. Well, I don't think it's crazy to suggest this team could win another championship. I'm not suggesting a dynasty. Can they win another championship within the next 3 to 4 years in the Jalen Brunson era? I think the answer to that question is yes. They can.
16: Can they? The answer is yes. If I had to bet, will this team win another championship? The bet would probably be no. But granted, a few months ago, the bet would have been no. So they've already proved me wrong once. I just don't know with the West getting better. You know, OKC's got all these picks. They're not going away. The Spurs, we'll see what that, you know, how they add on the margins, and those guys are all young and in their prime, and can they recover from this? They probably can. I think it's possible. The team we just watched for the last couple months, certainly a championship-level team, but I would still bet against it before I bet on it. Let's turn to the Spurs. I don't know. I know we've spent a lot of time for the Knicks. Knicks deserve it. If you're in charge of the Spurs, John Jastrzemski gets hired away from Visa, and he runs the Spurs now. Are you keeping the coach? To me, I'm finding somebody else. I'm doing what the Knicks did with Brown and Thibodeau. I need an upgrade. That, to me, was a fireable offense, a fireable performance. Would you keep the coach? What would you do if you're the Spurs?
17: He had a terrible series. I can't defend his performance in the series. Inexcusable. I would have made the same case, Will, for Joe Mazzulla a couple of years ago when he lost that Miami series, that he should have been fired. And then Mazzulla came back the following year and shut me up and shut a whole lot of people up. And the Celtics went on to win an NBA championship. I can't ignore what Mitch Johnson did, taking his young team to the finals and winning a game 6, facing elimination against the champs, and then winning a game 7 on the road in Oklahoma City. as bad as this Knicks series was for him, and he made enormous coaching mistakes, how De'Aaron Fox was on the floor as much as he was, why Wembanyama in the first game or two was not going down in a low block was inexplicable. It was the timeouts in game four when the Knicks are going on that crazy run. Yes, there are a lot of elements at play that would lead you to roast the coach. I would not fire him, though. You go to the NBA Finals, you got to reward that to me. He deserves a right to see if he can get it right. That's the way I see it.
16: You're nicer than me. Maybe you're right. Maybe I'm too, you know, harsh or reactionary.
17: But you would have wanted Missoula fired after that Miami.
16: I get
17: Miami,
16: it.
17: Boston. Would you have wanted Missoula fired after that series?
16: I don't think so. I think I forget how I felt then, but I just felt like more, you know what, Tatum got hurt. I just didn't feel like they were this poorly coached. I mean, I know, you know, Boston and look, Missoula had a rough series against Philly, and Missoula, you know, maybe there are still questions about him despite winning the ring. I just, man, there were times when Wemby was resting last night. I was like, man, you're going to rest now as the lead is slipping away. You're going to let this guy, now is the time where you're sitting him on the bench. And by the way, the NBA, if the Spurs had won, we would have been sitting here for a couple of days discussing, and we would have had a few days to discuss it, whether Wembanyama deserved another flagrant point, an upgrade, because that closeout on Brunson, he has really earned the reputation here, being a dirty player. He could have very easily gotten a flagrant there and been suspended for the next game. They probably would have given him a break. They've given him plenty of breaks before. They didn't even find him for the Naz Reid elbow, I believe. But that would have been a talking point too, JJ, if the Spurs had won, of Wembanyama and his status going forward.
17: No question about it. There is no slow season in sports. 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Well, I am so happy the Knicks won this in five because of everything you just illustrated. That would have bothered me to no end if he would have got suspended for game six, and that would have loomed over the Knicks championship where it was like, oh, Wemby didn't play game six. What would have happened if Wemby played? Oh, we're going to throw an asterisk next. You know what I mean, dude? So, like, as that flagrant nonsense unfolded, and I think you're probably right, the league has given him plenty of passes. They probably wouldn't have suspended him for game six, even though, in theory, he should have been suspended for game six. I'm just glad it wasn't a part of the conversation. Knicks did what they needed to do in the fourth quarter, and now San Antonio has that stain on them moving forward. I love it.
16: And it's, man, to lose the series in five as the home team, that's just not something you see a lot. And I know you're ecstatic the Knicks won. I don't blame you. From a content standpoint, I was hoping for a couple more of these. These games are so much fun. I was so much looking forward to the game last night. It is a little bit of a withdrawal not having these games going forward.
17: It was an unbelievable NBA Finals. Sad itself, but not really. Not quite. Brandon Kravitz is tremendous. I went on his show down in Orlando. Check him out on the Action Network. We'll break down next year's odds boards. That's coming up next.
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15: Welcome back. It is a Sunday VSIN Weekend Morning Line. It is Josh Ostremski alongside Will Hill. We're going to take a look at the odds board to see what next year in the NBA may look like. But I think for the time being, as we welcome in the outstanding Brendan Kravitz, you check out on the Action Network, you check him out on RotoWire. Brendan, I'm just going to keep basking in the euphoria of the first New York Knicks title in my lifetime in the first in 53 years. I'll ask you, when was the moment you believed this team could actually win an NBA title? When did it like click and hit home to you? Holy smokes, the Knicks may actually do this.
29: It took me a long time to get there, and then it cost my bankroll substantially in fading this Knicks team time and time again. I think it wasn't until about halftime of last night's game that I truly believed it. I had even doubled down on my Spurs ticket. I bet the Spurs preseason at 60-1 to win the title. So I was dug in on San Antonio. I even bet them to win the series before game five last night. And then they go up to they have this big lead in the first half. And like every other game before it, they blow it. When they were only up by five going into halftime, it was just that 5-point play for Josh Hart. I think that was the moment where you said, okay, for a lot of other people, they probably started to believe before that, but it took me until that moment to believe that this Knicks team could actually take down the San Antonio Spurs, who I thought, experience or lack thereof aside, I thought was good enough to get it done.
16: Yeah, and the five-point play, Fox, one of the dumber plays you're ever going to see, and he had plenty of them in this series. I don't know what Mitch Johnson, the Spurs coach, was doing playing him as much as he did. He destroyed them. I'd move on from the coach. I know it's reactionary. I know it's harsh. I need a better coaching performance from that than that. Sort of like what the Knicks did with Thibodeau. He said, all right, he's a good coach, but we can upgrade. The Spurs, you got to feel like you can go out there in the coaching market and upgrade. Would you move on from Mitch Johnson, and would you agree that he was a big detriment here to the Spurs' chances?
29: I think there are going to be a lot of people that are calling for that. This is still a guy that took his team to the NBA Finals in a year where I just mentioned the 60-1. Prior to the season starting, this was not a prediction that many people had. So he overachieved, even though they fell short in the NBA Finals. The fact is that you need experience in the playoffs. This was the first time that this group had been there together, and you have to have it. The Knicks hadn't been to the NBA Finals, but this team has had a ton of playoff experience, playoff reps, and nobody is immune from that. That was the thing. One of my biggest takeaways is even Victor Wembanyama, as alien-like as he is, you still have to go through the rigors of postseason after postseason after postseason. Jordan did it. LeBron did it. Kobe did it. They've all done it. The Oklahoma City Thunder, we thought were going to be the newest dynasty. They had to go through their playoff lumps. I just think it's as simple as that. We can point the finger at Mitch Johnson. I get that it's a sense of frustration, but who are you going to turn to? They have a fabulous associate head coach in Sean Sweeney. He just got hired by my Orlando Magic. So it's not like you can go and upgrade the assistant that elevated the defense. I think they just kind of have to stick with what they've got. They've always got Greg Popovich looming in the background anyway, so he's kind of like the godfather head coach as it is.
17: Brad, I think that's an excellent point, and I think it's a valuable lesson I think a lot of us can learn when we have that young, ascending, rising team. San Antonio loaded from a talent perspective, and in many ways, I think there was a coronation from a whole lot of people after they won that Oklahoma City series. Hey, they won a game six facing elimination. They won a game seven on the road. Therefore, it's Wemby's time. It's the Spurs' time. But the history of the league tells us that no matter how talented you may be, as you just brilliantly pointed out, you kind of got to lose first before and learn how to go through that and learn lessons from that until you do ultimately go and win. So is it justified next year that we look at an odds board and the San Antonio Spurs would be number one as far as title favorites?
29: Yeah, what are they sitting at right now? It's like plus 225. I think it's tough to stomach placing that wager right now, just knowing that you're not getting this massive return. Your money's just going to sit for a full calendar year where you wouldn't get a payout on that until June of 2027. I think that can be a little tough on a plus 250, plus 225, depending on where you get it at. I think if it makes sense, though, I mean, they should be the odds on favorite. They have experienced the playoff lumps. They still got the best overall player in the NBA in Victor Wembanyama, and who knows what kind of upgrades they can make. Let's also not forget, we saw the absolute lift, the rise of Dylan Harper, who will only be getting more minutes and more polished. And this guy looks like he's already been in the league for 10 years. Less De'Aaron Fox, more Dylan Harper in the future. Wemby, believe it or not, could be getting better as well. It's just a tough bet to make right now. I'd be looking further down the board if you just felt so inclined. I know the finals just ended. You just have to make an NBA bet and scratch that itch. Look at the teams that have been doing this the last couple of years. What does it take? It takes a hot run. The Pacers made it to Game 7 a year ago against the Oklahoma City Thunder. They were a Halliburton injury away from potentially winning that. The Knicks, they're plus 650 here. They were 9-1 going into the season. What did it take from them? A hot run. If you need a bet, go find a team that has playoff experience, playoff reps, that has the sort of guard play that can get them a hot run into the postseason. So maybe that's the Pistons, a team like that. The Minnesota Timberwolves sitting at 30-1, not a bad look there either.
16: Where do you think Giannis goes? Seems like there's some teeth to these Celtics rumors. I had heard early in the week that there was something to it, and now the more and more you hear about it, Brown and the Celtics might be done. Brown could fetch some prospects, some draft picks, and then you flip that into the deal. Do you buy that? Do you think he goes elsewhere? Where do you think Giannis is here in a couple months? It does sound like here it's just a matter of when, not if.
29: it does seem like he's going to move on. I think there's a lot of teams that could use his services. I would love to see the absolute chaos of an Oklahoma City making a flip like Chet Holmgren or some big-time move. I want to see a seismic shift. I don't want to see Giannis goes for 14 first-round draft picks every other year for the next decade. I want to see a real move. A team like Boston that has a Jaylen Brown to dangle in front of the Milwaukee Bucks. That is definitely a possibility. The Miami Heat are always a team that's going to be lurking. They're going to try and throw as much as they can at Milwaukee. I just don't I don't know what they could package together that's more attractive than some of the other teams that are out there. I think Portland would be a sleeper in this. They've got some young pieces. They could move a Scoot Henderson, a Shadon Sharp, and a bunch of draft picks in order to bring in a Giannis if he wants to go there. And let's keep an eye on the Cleveland Cavaliers. I think that they would be a team to potentially keep an eye on. They're in absolute desperation mode with the way that their cap is lined up. So if they could move on from an Evan Mobley, who's been a playoff faller rather than a playoff riser, maybe that's a move that Milwaukee would go for. I would just...
17: Guess we lost Brandon now.
3: I think
17: he makes.
3: Yeah, he was so blown away by the great case. Questions.
17: Well, it can happen from time to time. Well, you know, he makes a case with Cleveland being desperate at 30-1. I think you're going to see a lot of chatter about Cleveland this offseason, not only on the Giannis front. I think if LeBron ends up leaving Los Angeles, that is the ultimate, like, hey, he gets to go back to Cleveland. He gets to go where it all began, and he won a championship, blah, blah, blah. I would have no interest in taking the Cavaliers at 30-1. Like, to me, there's just too many losers on that team. That's a hard pass for me. It's just the odds board there, Will, just taking a look at it for 2027. After you get off the big four at Spurs, Thunder, Celtics, and Knicks, Indiana at 28-1 and Detroit at 30-1. Would be the two that I would circle. Indiana, because of the pedigree and the fact that they've been in the playoffs and they were in game 7 of the NBA Finals 2 years ago. And Detroit, because, hey, they were a one seed. They need more shooting. A couple upgrades to the roster maybe could get them to that next level as a team. So I see that odds board, and we have the top 10 listed there, thanks to our friends over at DraftKings. Pacers, Pistons, those are the two that catch my eye.
16: They're probably a year away, maybe a year away from being a year away. The old Fran Frischow line, which I think is, I forget the prospect where he goes, he's 2 years away from being 2 years away, which is one of the great lines of all time. Charlotte, I'm looking at DraftKings, is 90-1, 80-1 at FanDuel. They're probably not winning the championship next year, but I think within the next 2 years, maybe 3 years, conference finals, that type of team. And look, they were a really like legitimate team. I know Orlando killed them in that play-in scenario, and they ended up not making the playoffs. But Charlotte was legitimately one of the five best teams in the league, like from New Year's Day on. They got a lot of young players. Charlotte at 90-1, could you get them again? Probably not to a finals, but could you get them to like the second round? Maybe if things break right at conference finals. At 90-1, that would be, to me, the best bang for your buck.
17: See, I totally get that because you're betting on the rise of Charlotte. You're betting on the fact that they're going to get better as a team, that they've barely scratched the surface. And listen, a lot of young talent across the board. A lot of young talent with that Charlotte team. We come back. We got more betting lessons from this year's NBA Finals. Also, a monstrous Game 6 Stanley Cup Final. Carolina, Vegas, Will Hill, Johnson Stress. We're breaking it all down. Visa Weekend Morning Line. Come right back.
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13: It is the VSiN Weekend Morning Line. It is John Sestrinski, Will Hill on this loaded sports Sunday. As the NBA season has come to a close, we have a very interesting Game 6 in the Stanley Cup Final. And it's fair to say, Will Hill, that Vegas future that I have, that's around 6-1, hanging on life support at the moment. Vegas going to have to win Game 6 at home, and then they're going to have to go and play much better in Carolina. You know, this series over the first three games, wild. Back and forth, crazy lead changes, crazy swings. Game 4 and Game 5, it has been obvious that Carolina has looked like the much better team, which to me is incredibly concerning if you like Vegas tonight and if you like Vegas in the series for that matter. It seems like the momentum and the vibe and the shift has changed quite a bit.
14: Yeah, and from a Conn Smythe perspective, JJ, I'm not sure how much you follow this market. Tuesday night, Tuesday afternoon, you could have gotten Stahl around 100-1. I know there's some people. I meant to go back and look. I was listening to follow the money. I guess they had a guy on who gave it out, and then he scored again in game number 4, and then moved 80-1, and he kept scoring, kept piling up the points. He is now an odds-on favorite. So before game 4, 100-1. After game five, even money, odds on, minus 120 we're seeing here. That is just quite the odds movement. Now there's a case that Marner could still win, even regardless of the outcome here. I don't know if you've had any thoughts on that, Mark. And I know you and I are not the biggest hockey guys, but look, rooting for Game 7, not just because of our tickets. I have Vegas in 7 at plus 500. If they were able to win this game, probably just hedge off, take a nice little profit, or maybe get greedy, hope Vegas would score first in Game 7. I know Tortorella, who's a feisty guy, you're familiar with him, said, hey, I left my clothes here in the hotel in Carolina. We're coming back for Game 7. He was very bold. That boldness did not work for Victor Wembanyama, who said, hey, everyone knows we're going to win the series. How did that work out? And by the way, when you're a coach and you're making that kind of money that Tortorella is and has made, leaving your clothes there is not the highest stakes. You can easily go back to get your clothes anyway or buy more clothes. So that's not like the most boldest, most bold of moves there. But Tortorella, very confident. I think we'll get a Game 7. I hope we'll get a Game 7. It's been a very evenly matched series. It does concern me a little bit. Carolina seems to have seized control of it. I don't know, gut feeling here. Are we playing another game or does this end tonight?
15: I'm going to say that we're playing another game, but I am very fearful of the fact, Will, that this has become incredibly public. It seems like the entire world in Game 6 is lining up to go and bet the Vegas Golden Knights because of what you just alluded to. Back at home, playing for a Game 7, that sense of desperation. Hold on a second. I got to hear this Tortorella clip. So Tortorella, I missed this the other day because I'm in crazy land. I missed this soundbite.

0: attitude about them, man, that, like, I could see how he can wear out his welcome, and I know that he has in quite a few places. Well, but got to coach, and the guy's a personality. So, hey, leave the clothes, and if you lose, just FedEx them. You know, it's like when I leave my suitcase at the casino. Give it to me in a week. That's all.
1: So I have so many questions about that. He leaves his clothes there. What are you talking about? So he leaves his suit there. He leaves it in the room. Is nobody going to use the room? In between, does he get the same room if they go back? Does he leave it at the front desk?
0: I doubt it. No, that's a bellhop situation. That's a front desk situation. So
1: okay,
0: well, maybe he accidentally left clothes.
1: So he's leaving it at the front desk. Okay.
0: Might be a superstition.
1: Again, not the highest stakes.
0: No, Vegas to win the series. Any interest?
1: I took. I think it was after game two, I took Vegas and seven plus 500. So I have that bet. If I had nothing, I wouldn't see any reason to, you know, double down and bet them to win both these games. I would just go a game at a time. I get the feeling, even if you like them tonight, winning two in a row, winning another one in Carolina, I know it's hockey game seven, randomness, you know, home ice doesn't really matter. I get that. It seems far-fetched just the way the series has gone that they're going to win the next two. So my answer would probably be no. How about you?
0: Well, listen, I'm not adding more to the pot. That's pass. Not with what
1: you
0: I've
1: got
0: seen
1: plenty with all your Knicks bets.
0: That may be true, but you know, we do have a baseball season. We do have a World Cup, and then we have the never-ending football barrage over the next few months. You all right?
1: Correct.
0: You all right? We are dealing what we like to say, well, from a position of strength right about now, but I'm not going to be adding more into the Vegas pot to go win the series. Now, the sports calendar never stops, and the short plays covers it all. And they've been winning for 15 straight years, all of it documented, logs posted publicly at shortplays.com. That kind of transparency is rare in this industry. When the short plays moves, the sports books take notice. Advanced AI, trusted insider intel, they find a value before the numbers shift. Respected, watched, feared. 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Have you been into the World Cup? I have to be honest. I do not fancy myself a soccer handicapper. I did make my first soccer bet in one of these games. I went a little nuts with the futures. Well, because I felt like I had to. Like, I took a couple of countries to win, took a couple to get to the round of 16, took a couple to get to the round of 8. That was dominance from the U.S. Absolute dominance. Has the World Cup now been something that has worked its way onto your betting horizon over the last few days?
1: Recreationally, and I'm kind of kicking myself because more often than not, I will bet draws just because I feel like it's undervalued. You get nice plus prices.
0: It is good.
1: Root for their team to win.
0: Yeah.
1: You like rooting and for you draws. Got two huge ones yesterday. With the Switzerland game, that draw was like 6-1. Of course, I didn't play that one. And then Brazil, Morocco with a draw. I think that paid around 3-1. So the games today, we start at 1 o'clock Eastern. Germany and Curacao. Germany minus 3,500 to win. Draws 15-1. Curacao is 28-1. Netherlands and Japan, that one's more, you know, closely contested where you get plus money on either side. Draws plus 235. Then you got Ivory Coast, Ecuador. And then Sweden and Tunisia. So you got four games today and then a couple games or a handful of games here tomorrow. So starting to heat up. It's nice. You know what I like, JJ, when it's weekday morning, weekday afternoon, there's no other action. You want a little sweat. You want something to watch. And, you know, being on the East Coast, I feel like Major League Baseball has less and less in terms of day action. Weekdays, Monday through, you know, Wednesday, you get the travel days, Thursdays. But, you know, sitting there on a Monday, a Tuesday, a Friday, you don't have anything in the morning or during the day. That kind of fills the gap when you get these games on the afternoon. So I like that more than anything. I like taking the plus prices on the draw, but to me, it's you know, more recreation than anything.
0: Fair enough. The United States moved quite a bit as far as the round of 16 because I grabbed that will at right around even money or closer to plus money. I'm still trying to figure out where exactly I bet it. That's the problem with having 10 zillion of these accounts. You're like, did I bet it here? Did I bet it there? Be that as it may, the United States now is at minus 210. To get to the round of 16. I feel like you missed the boat on that. Any interest in taking the United States to get to the quarters at plus 185, where you're not going to make too much of their dominant performance in the game on Friday night?

0: order seems like, based on what I've listened to, and you know, I've done. We got a lot of people at Visa that do a good job, guests and et cetera, with the soccer. +185 for the quarter seems like a stretch. It seems like round of 16 is kind of, you know, if you made the round of 16, you did a good job and you kind of got the most out of it. Anything after that is gravy. I get it. You're getting almost 2-1, but seems like I would need more than that based on what I've heard from these soccer experts.
1: Totally fair. And you seen it right there. Reached the quarterfinal at +180, according to our friends over at DraftKings Sports. And if you are really feeling frisky and you think that the team that has the home field advantage in this World Cup can make it to the semis, +600, and they are 40-1, which, by the way, is a terrible, terrible bet, might I add, Will. I know, as someone that should be just saying, hey, anything is possible, 40-1 for the United States to win the World Cup, that is a no for me, dog. I will pass. I will pass.
0: Might be missing a zero.
1: Just a little bit. Just a little bit. You mentioned those day games. We got a day baseball special for Will Hill coming up in a little bit. Are you excited? We got a nooner back in play for you. Nobody loves those nooners on Sunday like Will Hill.
0: Good one, too. Skeens, Max Meyer, nice little pitching matchup here. So we get done with the show. I won't have to wait very long to get a little action here on a Sunday afternoon, Sunday morning here.
1: All right, a lot more coming your way. We got Dave Ross, co-host of VSiN by the Books and the First Strike podcast. Big event with the UFC. We'll dive into that. A lot more to do. VSiN Weekend Morning Line with Jack Ostrzemski, Will Hill. One down, two to play. We're coming right back.
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12: It's hour number two. It is the VSiN Weekend Morning Line. John Jastrzemski alongside Will Hill. And yes, if you couldn't tell, there's a little extra pep in my step. There's a little extra giddy because I'm celebrating the first New York championship in almost two decades and the first Knicks championship of my lifetime. But I promise there's a lot of other stuff going on. We got a big card in Major League Baseball. We got a Game 6 in the Stanley Cup Finals between the Carolina Hurricanes and the Vegas Golden Knights. And there is also some insane UFC action that we are going to get to at the White House, UFC 250, to give us some perspective. Dave Ross, VSiN by the Books, First Strike Podcast. He joins Will and myself here on this fine Sunday morning. What's happening, buddy? I appreciate a couple of minutes. Are you ready to educate us here on some UFC? We need some winners here.
13: Always love it. And it's good to see that New York City is back, John. I'm happy for you and Will. I know it's been a long suffering for Yankee fans out there. You get to hop on the Knicks bandwagon. So enjoy that one, boys.
0: All right, Dave. Together we will. Let's go in. go ahead. No, I mean, I was just going to say, David, I'm not a Knicks fan, and I had Spurs tickets. So JJ's basking in this. I am miserable.
12: That's fine. I'm basking. He's miserable. Great. That's right. Yeah, Will, I love you very much. You're a dear, dear friend of mine. I am so happy those tickets lost. You could have gotten Knicks live.
0: Yes, I know you
12: what
0: are.
12: What can I say?
0: I know you are. All right, Dave, let's try to find some winners. El Matador, big favorite here. Gaethje, is he a live dog? I know El Matador to win by knockout has been a popular one. What's your take on this fight? Is there value here on method of victory? Is there value here on the dog? Give us your breakdown, your handicap here of this fight.
13: Normally, guys, and Will, you've known me long enough now in the fight game. The way I look at a fight like this, where you got a guy in Ilya Topuria, who's not an up-and-comer. He's arrived. I mean, let's make no mistake about it. It's why he's got two belts around his shoulders here. If you saw him up there at the dais at the White House and in front of the Lincoln Memorial, absolutely amazing what they've done. I can't wait to see it firsthand tonight on Paramount Plus. But you're going up against another legend in a Hall of Famer to be in Justin Gaethje. And the way that I normally look at these fights is the respect. If I want to tip the cap to the old veteran in a guy like the highlight in Justin Gaethje, I'm looking at that over 1.5. Now, it was my favorite play in the fight card for about the last month, boys. And then I saw the weigh-in yesterday, and I got to be honest with you, because I know people that follow me on social media are going to be looking at this and see that play, and I've had that play up there for a while. Gaethje did not look great to me by the naked eye on the scale. He looked gaunt. He looked like it was a hard weight cut to get down to 55. Topuria moving up from 45 to 55 looks natural. Looks like this is the weight he should be at. Looks like it was just another walk in the park for a guy like Ilya Topuria to make this way to 55. Now, Gaethje's rehydrated. He should look better tonight. We got to check out the conditions. Something I never thought I'd say for a UFC handicap is we got to see if it's going to be slippery in there. If Gaethje can make this grimy, if he can get inside and clinch fight and literally push Topuria up against the octagon side, and dare I say, look for a takedown, anything to stall out El Matador, as you mentioned, Will, and take the fight deeper. The longer it goes, the more the dog will be live. I'm not playing Justin Gaethje on the dog side. I'm playing the over, still 1.5. A little nervy about the weight cut, but if he rehydrates well, boys, I think we're going into the second round, dare I say a third.
1: Okay, Dave, I always love finding some juicy plus money with some of these UFC fights, and I want to almost separate it. Give me somebody greater than plus 200 who you like to go and win their matchup, who you like to go and win their fight. There's about 3 or 4 candidates that are on the board for this UFC Freedom 250. Somebody greater than plus 200. Give me the name. Give me the guy to circle.
13: There's only one, John. There's only one, because I know a lot of people are saying this is such a chalky fight card and just play the favorites and do your 7-leg parlay. How can you lose? I'll tell you how you can lose. You can lose with Michael Chandler, okay, against the Brazilian, Mauricio Hoofy. Now, here's the deal. Hoofy should be a sizable favorite, but I think he should be more about a $3 betting favorite instead of where he's sitting today at $7. I think that's ridiculous. You show me a fight that Michael Chandler in the UFC has not been live in. He hadn't won them all, and he's lost a lot of them out of sometimes looking like he can't lose, and then somehow the script gets flipped on a guy like Michael Chandler. If he, as the short, stockier guy, gets inside the long reach of the Brazilian, and again, weather conditions, is it going to be muggy? Could the cardio start to go? The longer the fight goes, the more it's going to favor the American, who will have, for what it's worth, the crowd on his side at the White House. I think Hoofy can show that he can be vulnerable if you make it grimy. I think that's what Chandler will do. He knows. If he stays on the outside, John, he gets pieced up by the Brazilian. 1-2, he's out, lights out. I don't think that's going to happen. At 5-1 on Michael Chandler, that's the big dog I'm willing to play. I think he makes it ugly. And again, kind of like Gaethje, similar recipe. Extend the fight, see if he can look for a takedown, but don't let him extend those hands and make it tough on the inside. I think the smaller guy in Chandler's got a real shot.
0: What happened with Strickland? Why was he suspended? Was he suspended? Obviously, a kind of a confusing situation. Can you provide any clarity on what happened there?
13: If you follow Sean Strickland's social media, and it is quite the follow, Will, as we know, his mouth sometimes does get him in a lot of trouble. No, there was apparently no ban. He was there. I'm sure he and Dana have had their words. He's been getting on it with Gaethje about who the real American is, and all these things that have nothing to do with the fight. And at some point, I'm like, hey, Justin, Sean Strickland's not fighting this one, right? So, yeah, it feels like the type of card that you'd want a Sean Strickland on, being at the White House and just winning and regaining the championship in dramatic fashion the way he did against Khamzat Chimaev. But why he's there, it's more of a distraction, but the fans love him. I mean, he walks around there in Washington, D.C., and the UFC fight fans absolutely love him. So, Will, I don't think there was an official ban. It's kind of like Josh Hokit, who we'll get at a little bit later on in this breakdown here. A couple fighters that speak their mind. We feel like they get in trouble with the brass, but are they really? I think it's more than a wink and a nod. Sean Strickland showed up. Nobody told him he couldn't be there.
1: So, Dave, this is obviously a unique event because we're talking about this being fought on the White House lawn. Like, it's just crazy to think about a UFC event right in the middle of the White House, the backdrop, everything that comes with it. Is there a particular fighter who you think could feed off of that more so than any of the other particular fighters? Like, just that stage, that ambiance, yeah. Just everything that this event is going to bring where it's like, wow, he's really going to just be all in on just, like, capturing this moment?
13: Absolutely, John. I think it is the Josh Hokit and the Derek Lewis fight. Now, this is a fight that's so interesting with the rise of the incredible Hokit, as he calls himself. And he does these different characters, and he's really gotten underneath the fighter's skin. Ilya Topuria, Alex Pereira. He's almost looking ahead and past Derek Lewis to sell an Alex Pereira fight, whether or not he wins the main event, the co-main event, rather, against Ciryl Gane or not. And he's gotten underneath Derek Lewis's skin. And Derek is a guy that I don't think it's going to behoove him to fight emotional against a guy like Josh Hokit. I think he's winning the head games, whether we like the annex or not. It's working. Clearly, it's getting in the head. If you saw it last night in the ceremonial weigh-in last night, which I was watching, it was fascinating. It was absolutely fascinating to watch. Hokit's a strong play for me. I've got him via KO. You can get him at $1.10, $1.20s out there. I think it's a really fair price point to pay. Look, this fight's not going the distance. And, Will, I'll tell you right now, if it does go all 15 minutes, then the Mets are going to win the World Series this year. Those things are not going to happen. So because of that, look for inside the distance props. The only way Derek Lewis wins is by KO. And I think the only way Josh Hokit wins is by KO. Somebody's going out, and I think it's going to be Lewis. we got to be honest, as much as we love him as American-based fight fans, we kind of like Josh, too. He's showing that he can fight. Derek has quit sometimes out there, literally turtled up on his back. And if the fight hits the ground, this fight will not last long. Josh Holkett will get him out of there. I don't think he'll be as reckless as he is on the microphone with Derek Lewis. I think he'll be more tactical, and I do think eventually he'll knock out Derek Lewis as his ascent, as unlikely as it seems, continues in the heavyweight division.
0: All right, since you brought it up, if the playoffs started today, the Mets would be the 13th seed in the National League. I don't know if you realize this. It's not the NCAA tournament. There is no 13th seed in the playoffs. The Mets are 6-1 to make the playoffs. They're only 5.5 out of a spot. Is that enough? Is that number creeped up enough where it's there's value? Would you take a shot? And what's your forecast here for the rest of the Mets season?
13: I would much rather play a Frenchman in the co-main event in Ciryl Gane against Alex Pereira than I would betting on the Metropolitans to make the postseason at 6-1. I don't know what Uncle Steve is doing there in New York City, but we're letting David Stearns run this thing right into the gutter, right before our very eyes. Did you guys see the lineup the Mets put out yesterday? Was I watching the Tidewater Tides? By the way, if I was watching the Tides in the 80s, they would have had Daryl Strawberry in the lineup. It would have looked better than the lineup I saw last night. This team is an absolute train wreck. I'm not even a Knicks fan at all either. I'm going to enjoy that New York championship today and think about 1986 like it was yesterday. So the Knicks can get it done from 73 into 2026. Maybe there's hope for the 86 Mets to do this in 2026. I'm not holding my breath. A much better bet is to bet with your head, not with your heart. Take Ciryl Gane in the co-main event against Alex Pereira because everybody's going to bet Pereira. Ciryl Gane is a natural 260 walking around there. Pereira is a blown-up heavyweight. Again, how long does the fight go? The longer it goes, normally I'd never bet on the French. I would bet on Ciryl Gane here. He is not a quitter. He will not wave the white flag. Ciryl Gane will beat Alex Pereira, and no money on my Metropolitans.
1: Dave, you're going to be very disappointed because certain someone may have a couple of bucks on your Metropolitans a little bit later on in the show. We call that a tease. Dave, enjoy UFC 250. You were great. Go cash them and give me something to parlay with the Mets later on today, all right?
13: Absolutely. Put Ciryl Gane in your parlays, John. That's a good one.
1: Done, done, and done.
0: Thanks,
1: I like the sound of that. Dave Ross, rock star. Appreciate a couple of minutes there. When we come back, speaking of the card in Major League Baseball, there's a lot to dive into, including a little bit of a statement game for another New York team, perhaps. And my goodness, where do we find some value in this wide-open National League? Will Hill, John Jastrzemski. We'll come right back.
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1: It is the VEASAN Weekend Morning Line on a Sunday. Josh Ostrinsky with Will Hill. And, Will, we just had Dave Ross lamenting his very disappointing New York Mets, who are 31-39 on the year, 8 games under the 500 mark. And, you know, I mentioned that wide-open National League. There are 2 elite teams in the National League. The Braves, who have the best record in baseball, 46-24. The Dodgers, what else is new? They're a wagon. And then you have Milwaukee, who I don't want to put in the same category as those two teams because I think it's unfair, but they're a clear notch above the rest and a notch below the big two. But I mentioned the wide open National League. Well, why did I mention it? Look at the race for the final wild card spot. It's very early for this, but the Padres are 3 over. The Cubs are 3 over. The Pirates are 1 over. The Nationals are 1 over. The Diamondbacks are 500. The Marlins are a game under. The Reds are 3 under. The moral of the story is, Will, there's about like 9 teams that could move into a playoff spot with like one decent stretch of good baseball over 4 or 5 days. I've been lamenting all baseball season. Hey, the American League stinks. There's not anybody in the American League that's any good. That's why the Yankees are probably going to go back to the World Series. Then I see the National League. Well, outside of the Dodgers and the Braves, a whole lot of mediocrity.
2: Yeah, and the Yankees have finally wrestled their way to the top of the American League East, even though they've been big favorites for a while. And look, wasn't that long ago, Memorial Day weekend, they were one loss away. And it was scoreless against the Rays. If the Rays had won that game, the Yankees are like 7 out in the loss column, but they have in less than a month or so here, kind of wrestled control away, and now they lead the American League. Yeah, it's a wide-open league. I mean, you laid it out pretty well. Braves, Dodgers, really good teams. You could say they're elite. Outside of that, man, Philly, who I think is going to be dangerous. You get in the playoffs with Wheeler, Sanchez, and who knows, maybe they add another arm. That's a really good team. St. Louis, a surprise team. The Padres kind of stink. The Cubs, very disappointing. They played terribly. Pittsburgh, a fun team. I actually think if they got in the playoffs, boy, Skeens, who I know hasn't been great, but he's pitching today. I trust Skeens, in these games. I think he's going to be just fine. To go with Chandler, Ashcraft, that's a dangerous team. It'd be fun to get them in the mix. But, Washington, they've overachieved. Arizona, not terrible at 35-35. And to your point, it's just a lot of mediocrity. Cincinnati around 500. And the Mets, I was joking, 13 seed, but 5.5 games out of a playoff spot. I mean, there's still 92 baseball games to be played, JJ. 5.5 out with 92 to play. That's, you know what? You're a good week, good 10 days away from being right in the mix. Now, you're a bad week, 10 days from being sellers. I get that. But outside of Colorado, 20 games under, you can count them out. Giants, 15 games under, you can count them out. The National League, I would not count the Mets out. I don't know. Would you count any of these teams out? I just think outside of the Giants and the Rockies, all 13 of the other teams, I think, are somewhat viable for making the playoffs.
1: I think you nailed it. Those are the only two teams I'm crossing off in the middle of June. Colorado, you can forget about. The Giants, you can forget about. The Mets, in theory, should not be a team that we're looking to invest in. Like, I don't know about you, Will. I am not going to go and take them plus 600 to make the playoffs. Just too many questions. But I guess the case I could make is, hey, they're going to get Lindor back. They're a big market operation. They might be aggressive and looking to add to the team. And maybe they catch a little lightning in a bottle and get a couple of guys back and get going. The problem is that it's just so jumbled. So how do you go and make up that ground? I think you just got to focus on winning games. That's really what it comes down to. That said, they're in a good spot today against the Braves. Braves had tough travel going into Citi Field. They lost a game on Friday night that was delayed an hour and a half. Braves won a low-scoring game on Saturday. I know Peralta's been awful. He doesn't go deep into games. He's pitching to a 4 ERA. He, to me, has been one of the biggest disappointments because this is a guy that at the beginning of the year was like top 5, maybe top 7 to go win National League Cy Young. You can forget about that. I just get the sense Elder's due for a little bit of a market correction. I like the Mets today, buddy boy. I can't believe I'm saying it, but I do. I like the Mets.
2: No play for me. I actually like the other New York team. I like the Yankees against Corbin. Corbin has not been good. I know some of the surface stats have made it seem like already he's respectable. I mean, for years, Corbin was a guy I know people betting baseball just loved to fade. He was awful his last few years with the Nats. respectable. I think it was last year for Texas, but man, some of the advanced stuff is not flattering. He got hammered last time out. It was at Monday against Philly. And the Yankees, even without Judge, should be able to get some offense going against Corbin. So I like the Yankees to win that game. $1.22, I'm seeing right there. To me, that is very playable. And Ben Rice, I've been on this a lot. It's kind of hits every other day or so, but when you're hitting every other day at plus money, that usually works out. Ben Rice plus 132 to draw a walk at DraftKings. I just think without Judge in the lineup, Rice becomes the guy of, all right, don't let him beat us. He's very patient to begin with. He has a good eye. So Rice plus money to walk. Yankees on the money line are the ones I like. Did you look at that game at all, Yankees, Jays, or did you have a play? I thought you liked the total, right? Are you looking at the over?
1: I do like the total, and you hit on Patrick Corbin, who is a guy that I'm looking to go and get after because the advanced stats, as you mentioned, not kind. The Yankee lineup a little bit better now against left-handed pitching. And I know Will Warren has thrown the ball well for the Yankees. He has had a lot of struggles pitching against the Toronto Blue Jays, and the Yankees in general have had a lot of issues playing north of the border against the Blue Jays. I think you will have runs in that game. So, yes, I like the over, which I believe is at 8.5 for the Toronto Blue Jays and the New York Yankees. And, you know, I want to play for a hit, total bases. George Springer sees the Yankees and lights up like a Christmas tree. It doesn't matter that George Springer has been absolutely atrocious for the first 3 months of the year. It's something about seeing that interlocking NY on the other side. It, like, brings out the very best of them. So I would be all over some George Springer plays if you want to get in on Yankees and Blue Jays. Splash Sports, high-stakes U.S. Open challenges live, $500 to enter for a shot at $100,000 guaranteed. 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Now, Will, we got a juicy matchup in the National League today. Harrison and Sanchez. Brewers and Phillies. Phillies a small favorite. Sanchez has been so good to me, dude. They're like certain guys, I feel like I ride them every time they're on the mound. I feel like I've been blindly betting these Sanchez games. So I see the Phillies as a small favorite today. They got a monster start on Friday from Mizorowski. I wish I had a Mizorowski Cy Young ticket. I'm upset that I don't, to be honest with you, Will, because that's looking pretty good. Right about now, you know?
2: And one guy I do have a Cy Young ticket on is Kyle Harrison. I took him a couple weeks ago at 90-1.
1: What'd you get, like 75-1 on that, right?
2: He was cruising into his start. He had like a 1.4, 1.5 ERA. I know he's not alone. He's got plenty of competition. But Vegas happened. He went into Vegas, and he got absolutely hammered. And with the way that race is going, you just can't afford to have those kind of performances. He got killed. His numbers got killed. And now that number that I had a little bit of value on, that drifted down to like 30-1 or so, that value has kind of dried up. I'm with you. I could understand taking a shot on Sanchez here. This would be one. I think Sanchez will bounce back. I think that was more of a fluke of being in the ballpark. I like these early unders, these first three unders. That would be one I would look at. As long as the juice is reasonable here with the first three total, as I'm pulling up first three, you know, to pick them either way, total runs, under 2.5, you got to lay 200. So they're on to you. I think it'll be a well-pitched game, but it's certainly priced accordingly. But I'm with you. I can understand taking a shot here on Sanchez. He's been lights out. Right now, if you had to vote, if the Cy Young voting took place today, who would win, Mizorowski or Sanchez?
1: Right now, it's Mizorowski.
2: I agree.
1: I have a better feeling about Sanchez, though, for the duration of the season. Mizorowski's so violent in his delivery.
2: I agree.
1: Like,
2: doesn't seem sustainable.
1: Don't get me wrong. And last year, remember, they had rules with him. They moved him into the bullpen. Now you're asking Mizorowski to go and get through this entire year pitching at this level. I just think you're getting a little bit more reliability with Sanchez. That said, some of the numbers they were giving us from Mizorowski at the start of the year, I wish I had them. I'm not going to sugarcoat that, Will. But looking at that odds board right now, if the Cy Young Award was voted on today, it's Mizorowski. I think at the end of the year, it's going to be Christopher Sanchez.
2: Hard to believe Sanchez could throw 50 straight scoreless innings or whatever he is and not be the Cy Young winner with his numbers, but it's a different kind of year. It's an absolutely stacked NL Cy Young race.
1: But, and you've seen Ohtani fall off quite a bit. He's now down north of 10-1. He's at 12-1. And Skeens, people keep waiting for that Skeens Cy Young train to happen. I don't think it's happening with those big two within the National League. We got a lot more on the Sunday baseball card. Will and I are going to get to our best bets as well. Boys will look to stay hot. It is the VSiN Weekend Morning Line with Josh Ostrowski and Will Hill. Coming right back.
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1: Sunday, VSiN Weekend Morning Line. It is John Jastrzemski, Will Hill on this Loaded Sports Sunday. We have a Game 6 in the Stanley Cup Finals that we will hopefully have a winner for. We have some World Cup games that will get underway, a full slate in Major League Baseball. Will you throw in any plays for the U.S. Open coming up this week at Shinnecock? I am very excited for it. It's my favorite major of the year. I know Augusta usually takes the cake for most people because of the ambiance, the course, the symbolism of Augusta. There's something about these U.S. Open tracks kicking the crap out of these golfers, making them as difficult as humanly possible, seeing these guys struggle like crazy. I, for one, am very much looking forward to watching this U.S. Open, about 2 hours away from where I'm at right about now. Will you make any plays on the Open?
2: Of course. I'll have a little action going. Not sure yet. I've heard a lot of people say, you know what? And I think it was Nick Bogdanovich who, Boomer Sports is where he's with. I believe he's a Hall of Fame bookmaker. Said, hey, I like to bet long shots, but this is a tournament where, you know, Scheffler, it's hard to see past him, and you got to look at the cream of the crop. Have you thought yet? Because I'll have stuff. I haven't bet anything yet, but this seems to be one where a lot of people like Scheffler, which – no surprise, he's always going to be popular, but this is one where, I don't want to say if you're taking a long shot, you're throwing your money away because it's golf, anything can happen, and we see crazy stuff happen all the time. Would you agree with that? Is this Scheffler? Is this somebody else? Who do you have in mind here for the U.S. Open?
1: Listen, you can never go wrong with Scheffler. It's not been a great year for him. You're waiting for him to break through in a major. Maybe it happens. He's at plus 550. I always like taking these guys that it feels like it's their time. And Xander Schauffele was able to break through at the U.S. Open a couple of years ago. We saw Bryson have the great U.S. Open a few years ago when he ended up outlasting Rory McIlroy. Two names that I have circled. Tommy Fleetwood, who is way too good a player to not have one. He's at 22-1. The other one I really like, because I think the course kind of sets up for him, and he's normally more of a guy, Will, that I like playing at Augusta. But Patrick Reed at 40-1 is juicy too, man. Those are two I have circled that I will play. Reed at 40-1, and I'll take him top five, top 10 in a bunch of matchups. And then the other one I'd be looking at is Tommy Fleetwood at 22-1. But you see right there, we got the odds presented by DraftKings Sports that has Fleetwood at 25-1. So those are two for me. Next week's a nice week, you know, and the U.S. Open now with the NBA Finals coming to a close and the Stanley Cup Finals coming to a close, it kind of is going to take center stage Father's Day weekend, where a lot of Father's Days, I remember, hey, you have an NBA Game 6, you have an NBA Game 7, not going to be the case with a 5-game series. Nice little event for the U.S. Open.
2: Yeah, and since you mentioned that, I mean, it is pretty early. June 13th for the finals to be over, that is like a week or so, if not a few days earlier than usual. Now, of course, part of it's a 5-gamer, but for June 13th to be done, I mean, I can remember just being in school, June 13th, middle of the finals. I don't want to say it was getting started, because this is usually right around when the school year ends, right around now, maybe a week later, and the finals never went later than the school year, at least when I was in school. But this is definitely a touch early, and you know, like you mentioned, they would usually line it up where a Game 7 of the NBA Finals would land on Father's Day. For whatever reason, this year they had it lined up for a Friday night on June 19th. Obviously, we're not going to get a Game 7. We're not going to get a Game 6. And I know, you know, you're fine with that, but just kind of odd the scheduling. But it does give center stage here to the U.S. Open here. So NBA is going to be done. NHL will be done Wednesday at the latest. Could be done tonight. And we kind of move forward here, summer. And then that means football right around the corner, JJ.
1: Amen to that. And listen, we'll have that preview guide out. I'm already starting to get in the lab as far as the futures markets are concerned. I've already had a couple of people in my life trying to ask me, hey, who is going to be this year's version of the New England Patriots or the Washington Commanders from 2 years ago? So I'm sure we're going to spend most of the summer, Will. The Seahawks. You know, it is crazy thinking about that, Will, because Seattle last year If I'm not mistaken, they had the fourth best odds in that division. Did they not?
2: They were a very trendy pick to pick last in the NFC West because people, look, Rams really good, Niners really good.
1: And everybody
2: a lot of people
1: got
2: high in Arizona. Remember, Arizona was a drop pass away from being 3-0.
1: Oh, my God.
2: I know.
1: Well, can you believe I like the Arizona Cardinals as an over? Friends don't let friends bet on Kyler Murray.
2: And they were a dropped pass away from being 3-0. Remember, they were 2-0 against San Francisco. They had the ball. They had a lead. A first down would have won the game, and the guy just dropped it. And then Mac Jones led him back, touchdown drive, and ended up – or it was either a touchdown drive or a field goal drive, and San Francisco ended up winning the game. And then Arizona just got off track there. They got hurt. They had lost a bunch of close games. They're actually better, I thought, than the record. And that was not as as dumb a pick as it seems looking back. They lost that close game to Seattle on Thursday night where they rallied back. But that's why the NFL is so great, JJ, because we can sit here and we think we know. We study it. We all watch it. We all have opinions. But at the end of the day, I mean, who the hell? You could ask 1,000 people last year, hey, who's going to win the Super Bowl? Who's going to be in the Super Bowl? Nobody would have said the Seahawks. Nobody would have said the Seahawks versus the Patriots. It just, it always keeps you on your toes. It's a small sample size sport in terms of the number of games, the number of possessions. There's so much randomness to it. And as much as we know, we don't really think we know as much as we think.
1: Are we finally at a point, Will, where the chalk, and I felt like there was a run of champions where it was like chalk, chalk, chalk, where it was like the Chiefs in the NFL, it was the Dodgers in baseball, the Celtics were the chalk pick in the NBA.
2: UConn in college basketball.
1: UConn in college basketball. Now you have Indiana football, the Seattle Seahawks. Michigan was a little chalky, so they maybe bucked that trend a little bit. But then the Knicks, who were clearly not a chalk pick. Are we now getting out of this? Because for me and for you and guys that like to have these tickets greater than 10-1 or greater than 20-1, I find this rather exciting. This is a good thing as far as I'm concerned.
2: I'm with you. I don't know that it translates or there's any rhyme or reason to it. Like, oh, because the Knicks won the championship now, you know, like the Minnesota Vikings are going to win the Super Bowl or anything. I don't know that there's anything to it, but it is fun to think about. And you're right. For a while, it was like, man, this the squarest guy you know is doing good. The Dodgers are winning. UConn's covering all the games in the tournament. The Chiefs are winning. You didn't really have to know much, it felt like, to at least pick the winner of the whole thing. And it is fun to have a little variance in it.
1: 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So you're not excited for Kyler Murray next year? Next year, like 3 months from now. Can I talk you into Kyler Murray being last year's Sam Darnold? Can I get you on board with that?
2: I mean, the Vikings had 2 years ago Sam Darnold, and we know how that worked out. It was great until it wasn't, and then he moves on, then wins the Super Bowl. Typical Vikings. I mean, he'll be an upgrade over what they had last year. The rest of the roster is pretty good. They've got receivers. They've got a defense. They've got coaches. They could be a playoff team. Do I have visions of anything past that? Probably not. But, hey, you get in the playoffs, anything can happen. I do like the roster. I do like the coaching staff. If Murray can just be a B-minus player, be the 14th, 15th best quarterback, is that far-fetched? Is that a case there for Murray to play well here for the Vikings? I don't think it's crazy.
1: No, I don't think it's crazy at all, and I don't like Kyler Murray, but I just think in your system, it's quarterback-friendly, and that's what made J.J. McCarthy's struggles that much more disappointing. Were you on the bandwagon? Did you want Darnold out after that Ram playoff game and after that Lion Week 18 game, or did you want to keep him?
2: Talked about the decision, you know, as Darnold was playing well and that decision was looming. I said, you know what, it doesn't matter what they choose, they're the Vikings. Whatever they choose will blow up in their face, and that ended up being correct. I have to be honest, I had no problem letting him go. He was so bad that winner-take-all game for the one seed against Detroit that Sunday night, and he was so bad the following week against the Rams. To me, I was, you know, to pay the guy $40, $50 million, I understood why they let him go. So It's easy to kill him after the fact, and obviously you wish you still had him. And I wasn't super high on McCarthy, but I understood it. So I'm not gonna, you know, I'll be fair about it. I thought it was understandable to let him go after how bad he was in those two big games, but ended up being the wrong choice, as the Vikings usually make.
1: We were in the same boat on that. After that Lion game and then the Ram game, never in a million years would have signed him, and never in my wildest dreams would I imagine the following year he'd go and win the Super Bowl for a team that was basically north of 40-1 to go win the Super Bowl in the Seattle Seahawks. So, listen, hats off, Sam Darnold. You shut me up. Just like the Knicks shut a whole lot of people up. And we got to figure out where Giannis is playing next year. We'll dive into that and how you can capitalize on the odds boards. It's the Visa Weekend Morning Line with Will and JJ. We'll come right back.
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1: Welcome back. It is a Sunday VSiN Weekend Morning Line. John Jastrzemski, Will Hill. We have World Cup action. Hopefully find some winners there. We have a Game 6 in the Stanley Cup Final. Will be the end of the hockey season. Will Carolina be celebrating and hoisting Lord Stanley's Cup? Or we'll be looking at a Game 7 later on in the week. You know, Will, I got to admit, I am disappointed because when we do best bets, I feel like for the two of us, we've had like that ace in the hole over the last month where it's like, yeah, we'll throw out our bets in baseball. We'll throw out a couple in the Stanley Cup playoffs. But it's like, when in doubt, we're doing a Sunday show, throw the Knicks in there. It started in that Atlanta series. Then it continued going into the Philly series and the Cleveland series. I feel like that was something that inflated our record a great deal. Like, I'm kind of sad we can't do that now for the rest of the summer. It's disappointing.
2: What, we haven't talked about this aspect of it. What did you do to celebrate? What was your reaction? Were there tears? Take us, behind the scenes here. What was that moment like for you? 94-90, Wembanyama misses the three. The Spurs don't foul. The Knicks are NBA championships. Are NBA champions. JJ's doing what?
1: You know what's crazy? I felt like I was processing it way sooner than that. Just because San Antonio was so bad down the stretch, Will, that I was like, I'm trying to think of the play.
2: The offensive rebound on the missed free throw for me.
1: Yes, and Mitchell Robinson got the rebound, and I'm like, this is it. Like, you're getting every break. San Antonio can't hit a shot. They can't execute. Even when they cut it to two, I still was super confident and super comfortable that they were going to go and win the game. It was more stunned disbelief, Will, because it made me think about all of the hideous Knick teams that I've watched in my lifetime. And how I've said to myself multiple times, this will never happen. And I'm sure you'll go through this if the Minnesota Vikings ever go and win a championship. Because if the Vikings have had a tortured history. The Knicks, in many ways, have had a tortured history up until this point. And you think about Charles Smith. And you think about Reggie Miller. And you think about P.J. Brown and Charlie Ward. Or you just think about years where you're an absolute joke. Yeah, the Starks, Game 7 in Houston. Or the abyss. Like, I don't know. Pick your poison. Is it the painful, excruciating close calls? Or is it the irrelevance that you had for the better part of 15 years? And all of it came kind of like rushing through me. Like, it wasn't super, like, excited JJ jumping up. It was more like hands up in the air as a feeling of relief. Does that make sense? Like, this actually happened. There were a couple of tears. I wouldn't say I was bawling.
2: Wow, that's a yes. It's all right. Nobody's watching. You can admit you cried. JJ
1: cried. There were a couple of tears.
2: We'll clip this for social media. Nobody's going to watch that either. But
1: my wife will attest how fruitful the tears were. I was not bawling, but I definitely got a little teary-eyed. And then, see, the crazy thing was for me, Will, I had to hop on, like, immediately to do television from here. So I didn't have to go into the studio. So I was able to do it from my spot. I did that, and I did, like, a two-hour reaction pod, which is wild. We were rocking at, like, 3 a.m, but we wouldn't want it any other way. Well, come on now.
2: I got to check that out.

0: Frasier. So it's funny you mention that. I saw one of them that Clyde voiced over, and it's like, you sure you want to touch the money? And well, speaking of touching the money, I had a couple of people in my life give me crap because I'm in a few group chats, and this is during game two. Knicks are up by 14 points. I said to a few people, well, I see you at the parade. They were not happy about that.
1: Oh, boy.
0: They were not happy about that. And when the Knicks gave up the 14-point lead to San Antonio, I heard from them. Thankfully, the Knicks, for my sake, won game two. But then when game three happens, forget about, you know, the Knicks not making a shot. Forget about Karl Anthony Towns' foul trouble, the President of the United States coming. No, no, no. Public enemy number one for why the Knicks lost game three was John Krzyzewski. So I think nobody other than the people wearing the orange and blue were more elated about the game four result than me, because, you know, I don't want to be called JJ the Mush. Come on now.
1: If, let's just say, Fox dribbles it out in game four, gets fouled, the Spurs win, and it's 2-2 headed to San Antonio for game five, what would your level of confidence have been in the series just overall?
0: 5.5 out of 10.
1: Yeah.
0: 5.5 out of 10.
1: Where were you when it was 81-52 on Wednesday night? Were you saying, man, it was a good run? I can't believe this is going to happen again. Were you dejected?
0: Like, no.
1: Okay.
0: I was dejected, but I was not to that extreme because I was trying to paint the positive picture of, oh, maybe this is going to be one of these weird series like the Nationals in 2019 when they beat the Astros. We're just, hey, the road team's going to keep winning. It's just going to be one of those. Like, the Knicks are battle-tested. They're resilient. It was ugly. I was disheartened. I was not feeling great. But I did not abandon, oh, this series is over. Like, up 2-1 in the series. Does that make sense, Will? Like, I didn't get to that point.
1: Yeah, and it was a weird series in that sense, because not only did home court not matter, and the road teams went 4-1, and the only loss was that miracle where the Spurs never should have lost that game. And that's, to me, and when we talked about it a little bit earlier, I know you could say, hey, they overachieved, give Mitch Johnson another chance. That's all fair. Boy, his team played so bad and so dumb. I mean, let's say how it is. They played dumb. I mean, they played dumb. Jacking up, you know, 28 footers with time on the shot clock when you're up 30 points. They just played stupid. Fox played dumb. They just really played like a dumb team. But it was a weird series because home court didn't matter and leads didn't matter. I mean, the Spurs were up double digits in all these games, and there was just the leads would disappear. Then the Knicks would have big leads. The Spurs would come back. So leads didn't matter and home court didn't matter. It was a tricky series to kind of get a feel for in that standpoint. Very unconventional with home court not mattering and leads not mattering.
0: And it was one of those series where you could have just blindly bet the trend of playing San Antonio in the first quarter in every single one of the games. And you could have hopped on the Knicks basically in second quarter bets, in fourth quarter bets, in almost every single one of the games with the exception of game three. And it was going to be profitable, you know? Like, normally that first quarter play, it's like, oh, there's going to be regression. This can't continue. All that comes with it. No, I should have been betting that. Well, that's one of the great regrets maybe I have from this NBA Finals. Should have been betting San Antonio in the first quarter in every single one of these games.
1: Yeah, and it helps when you pretty much, you know, you're going to start with the ball, which Wembanyama usually going to start the tip. But, the Spurs dominated these first quarters. And you go back to the stat we mentioned at the top of the show. Spurs, 72% of the series they led for. And to lose a series where you led 72% of the time, to lose a series is hard to believe. To lose it in five is almost impossible. And I made the comparison Mets-Royals, where the Mets could have won that series in five games, a play here, a play there. The Mets win that World Series in 2015 in five games. They end up losing in five games. Just an awful loss for the Spurs. You could say they're young. They'll be back. They probably will be. But, hey, sports history is littered with teams that thought they were going to be back. Marino in the Super Bowl. Aaron Rodgers won a Super Bowl. He's going to win a bunch of these. Never got back, probably never getting back. OKC with Durant, Harden, Westbrook in 2012. All right, they lost, but they'll be back. Never got back with that group. So it's hard to win. I know Wemby's great, and he's young, and he's got some help around him, but you never know when you're going to get this opportunity to be a minus 200.

0: series favorite in the finals again, and to blow all these leads, this might stick with them for a while.
1: Now, no issue with Brunson getting the MVP, right? And it just goes to show you, hey.
0: 100%.
1: Got him an even money yesterday. Thought it was the perfect time to buy low, Will. Perfect time to buy low. Because if he had a signature Game 5 closeout, they're going to give him the award. When in doubt, the lesson in betting the MVP award, it's great having these juicy tickets. I had a buddy who had 65-1 on Ananobi. I told him to cash out.
0: I had 40.
1: Before Game 5, Will. I told him to cash out.
0: I had 40. I took Brunson to hedge. Yeah. 100%.
1: Got to do it. Got to do it. Because these voters want to give the award to the best player on the team. It's just marketable. It just works. We come back. Game 6. Stanley Cup Final. We'll have some help. Dennis Bernstein, fourth period, Sirius XM, NHL Radio. Going to give us some winners. Key to Game 6. We're going to be looking at a Game 7 in Carolina. We'll find out coming up next.
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1: We have reached the final hour. It is the VSiN Weekend Morning Line. John Szczęsny will host, spending a Sunday with you. We have crowned a champion in the NBA. Here's the question. Are we going to be crowning a champion in the Stanley Cup Final? Carolina with a 3-2 series advantage over the Vegas Golden Knights. Game 6 later on tonight. Dennis Bernstein, the fourth period, SiriusXM NHL Network Radio, joins us. Dennis, welcome in. Has the calculus of this series drastically changed? Because the first three games of this series, high wire acts, back and forth,
17: yep,
1: crazy lead changes. The last two games, it seems like Carolina has kind of flexed. They have kind of solidified themselves. Yep. Have you noticed a drastic shift? Is it sustainable for game 6, or am I reading too much into this?
17: No, you're not reading too much into it at all, JJ. And good to see you as well, Will. The calculus, because Carolina finally got to their game, JJ, in game 5. It was a 4-2 win, and I think the shot totals were in the mid-20s. That's the game they want to play. Vegas wants to drag you into chaos. They love those 5-4, 6-5, 5-3 games. But, yeah, you're starting to see one team impose its game on the other. It's not to say that Vegas can't win tonight. Absolutely not. But, yeah, you saw a shift in the style of play in Game 5. Great call. And probably started with the genesis of that great comeback in Game 4 that Carolina couldn't finish. That was a sign to this team that they could get to Vegas. They imposed their will in Carolina on Game 5. They're going to try to do it again on Game 6. It'll be a little bit different tonight, though.
0: Dennis, it's funny, doing these shows the last couple months, every time we have a hockey guest, I ask, hey, Conn Smythe, is there a sleeper? I mentioned that last year around the conference semis, Bennett was around 30-40-1, and you end up cashing. And, yeah, you know, got a bunch of different answers. Nobody really came up with a sleeper. You got a few different answers thrown out there, but most people thought the market was right. I don't know how much you've been following the odds, if at all, but Stahl was 100-1 Tuesday afternoon, yeah, before game, what was it, 4? He's now odds on at minus 120. Is that accurate? If Carolina wins tonight and Stahl scores again, is he going to win? What's your take here on this Conn Smythe outlook here in terms of who's going to win?
17: Yeah, well, if those guys that set the odds at 100-1 talk to me at that point, I would agree with them. Because here's the difference. In the NBA, it's if you're the finals MVP. This is for the entire playoffs. And I think as soon as I think game 4, I looked at the list of the scores on NHL.com for the playoffs. And Jordan Stahl was 25th. And this is coming off a couple of games ago where Mitch Marner had the game of his life, got a hat trick. He's the leading scorer in the playoffs. I'm thinking, no, I don't think I can see that happening. But the way he scored, plus I think the key here, Will, is because he's a complete player in this round, because he plays great defense, he's really held down Jack Eichel. Jack Eichel hasn't done anything. Yeah, the market's right. And, you know, I voted for the Conn Smythe. We're human beings. It's a great story, and there's nobody that's really standing out. Like when Connor McDavid won when he lost, Mitch Marner has 29 points. Connor McDavid had 42, Will. So because they're going to – if Vegas loses, I can't see Marner winning. But if they make a comeback, I think he still has a shot. But I think the odds right now, the market is accurate because of the attention around Jordan Stahl.
1: Okay. Dennis, you mentioned the chaos. Vegas is going to have to bring chaos if they're going to win a game 6.
17: Yep.
1: Is it fair to say a higher scoring game correlates with a Vegas victory? Or can Vegas go and win a low, grinded out type of game playing Carolina style?
17: No, I can't see that, JJ. So, and I like the over total tonight anyway. But yeah, they can't win a 3-2 game. Carter Hart hasn't been that great. He hasn't been terrible, JJ, where you're going to pull him out for game 6. But he hasn't been great either. He's missed stoppable shots. But I don't see Vegas win. The only way I can see is a 5-3, 6-3, like a high-scoring game, because they want to create chaos in front of the net. They're hoping to get their power play going. So I just don't see the way Vegas is playing. I think they've given up four goals in every game in the Stanley Cup final. I don't see that form reverting if they're going to win. They're just going to have to outscore their opponents because Hart not playing well. And I think the injury to McNabb is kind of creeping up on him. So, again, I don't see a low-scoring Vegas win tonight.
0: Who wins tonight? Do we get a game seven or do we get a celebration?
17: It's trending in this direction of a celebration, Will, but I like the Hurricanes in seven, and they are playing with house money tonight. They don't have to win. They're playing to celebrate. Vegas is playing to survive. I think that's the difference. So I see Vegas probably winning another high-scoring game and trying to drag this game this series back to Raleigh. As much as I love to go home to Los Angeles after tonight, I think I'll be getting on a plane to Raleigh in the next couple of days.
1: Well, and the travel for you guys between Vegas and Carolina, not exactly ideal. Every hockey person, Dennis, that I have talked to is like, look, it's been a great series. It's been a ton of fun. Our travel arrangements, trying to figure out Vegas to Carolina, layovers, you name it. It's not what you want. It's not what you want.
17: Yeah, well, you know, Jay, well, at least it's better than last year when it's Edmonton and South Florida. That is incredibly
1: fair.
17: Bad. But, you know, right? But I love to have the privilege of complaining about making connections from St. Louis to get to Vegas. It's been a great series. Yeah, you know, much as the NBA Finals had its drama, it's been a fantastic series.
1: All right, I need a couple of goal scorers tonight.
0: Go ahead.
1: Oh, sorry, Will. I got to jump in on this because I'm dying for a goal scorer, Beak. Dennis, if there was one or two guys you got to give me for a goal scorer, who would it be?
17: Logan Stankoven for Carolina. And on Vegas, I have to go back to Marner. And if you think the guy's overdue, then Jack Eichel. But, JJ, the real place, I heard you guys talking about San Antonio in the first quarter. I think the place tonight are, if you watch this series, goal in the first 10 minutes and over a goal and a half in the first period. Like, these teams jump on each other. It's not like a boxing match where they're trying to feel each other out. They're aggressive from the jump. And if you looked at training, I won those two bets in the last game, and I think the over as well. Well, it should go over 5.5. But those are plays I really like because of the way the tempo of the game. They don't wait 5 or 10 minutes to get to the game. They start from the opening faceoff.
0: Yeah, and there's a way to play that, too, in terms of, like, will there be a goal in the first 9.5, 10 minutes? Those are markets that are out there, too, and right. They offer 5 minutes if you want more bang for your buck. But you brought up the NBA. With the Knicks winning the title, what would the hockey equivalent be? Would it be the Toronto Maple Leafs finally winning the cup? Is that the hockey equivalent of the Knicks ending this drought and winning the championship?
17: It's close. It's really, really close. The Leafs. Well, it's going to be a while since they're going to have a celebration down Bloor Street in Toronto. That team's a mess right now. But it would be, I think it would be the equivalent of that. I mean, that's how special it was, certainly. I'm born and raised New Yorker. I remember the two championships before. But it would be to that magnitude of winning a championship for sure.
1: Toronto. Yeah. And it's crazy to think of these, like, tortured franchises. Will roots for one with the Minnesota Vikings. I kind of root for one with the Miami Dolphins. I root for another here, Dennis, in the New York Knicks. You mentioned you're a New York guy. You saw those championships in the late 60s, early 70s. I did not. I'm sure people in 94 would say the same thing about the Rangers, and I'm sure Will will say it whenever the Minnesota Vikings win. There's certain franchises you never think are going to win until they actually do. You know, they actually did, shockingly.
17: Yeah. Yes, absolutely. And the Knicks team was easy to root for. I mean, blue collar. I grew up a Villanova fan, so I have a connection a little bit with the V guys on the team. But it's just, it was so easy to root for. And then last night, an all-time performance that you have to love. I mean, I'm not a big NBA fan. I'm certainly an NHL guy. But when you watch Jaden Brunson do what he did, and then the hug, and then Breen saying there, it's not a perfect life, but the perfect moments. If you're a New York fan, I get it. I get the hate for New York. I'm a New Yorker. I understand why people outside of New York don't love us. But last night, like the game, you know, the last game was just theater, and tonight was just a culmination. It was great to see for that city, for sure.
1: Team first, balance, those Villanova guys, winning intangibles, winning DNA, all over the place. Okay, Dennis, final one for me. Is there a path, Vegas, if I like Vegas tonight, do I bet them to win the series? Or is there no value there?
17: Yeah. No, there's value. They can easily win tonight and drag it back for a game seven. And then who knows when you take your chances. But it's not That's not a bad bet. I like Vegas to win tonight. I think they've got one last push. The William Carson injury is huge. But I think they have one last push inside of them, and I think that they've been stung the last couple of games. But they have gamers. They have guys who have won a cup. They have to lean into the experience of a Jack Eichel and a Mark Stone that have won. Maybe not Marner because he hasn't won before. But there's enough guys in that room to summon up a good 60 minutes. And when they haven't been that far away, they could have came back and won game five. They get another one. That shot hits the post. Hurdle can't put it in. Bussy makes a save. Maybe that fairy dust that's sprinkled on Bussy right now fades away. So, no, it's not a bad bet at all.
0: In the last minute or so, when the season does end, is there a sleeper long shot, anyone with value for next year that you're going to be looking at, whether it's an offseason move, a young team that makes a leap? What are you looking at for next year in terms of the odds, a team that you might think is underrated here heading into next season?
17: A team that came close but did make it, I think Montreal. I really like Montreal, what they're doing well. If they make a couple of moves in the offseason, I might plan to win it all. And I'm certainly planning to win the Eastern Conference, get to the Stanley Cup Final. They weren't that far away this season. I think they'll be more aggressive, get a second-line center. That's the team I really, really like. That might be a little bit under the radar. But I love the way they perform in the playoffs, and I think their organization will do more to get them there.
1: Dennis, this is a ton of fun. Enjoy Game 6 later on tonight. I hope they're not breaking out the Stanley Cup because I'm on the Vegas Golden Knights. I had them at plus 600. Okay. Took that before the Colorado series. So, Wanna at least ride it one more night. So no celebrations, and let's get to a game 7 and more cross country travel for you. Okay.
17: Okay, JJ, Will, great talking to you. Always great being on VSiN.
1: There you Thanks, go. Dennis. My pleasure. Good stuff there from Dennis Bernstein breaking down the Stanley Cup Final, and Dennis gave me the blessing there. Will, if you like Vegas in game 6, didn't think it's a crazy idea to go and take them in game 7, or at least take them on an additional series price. I'm too invested, though. That's the problem. But it's more for the people. It's for the audience. What can I say?
0: Yeah, when you win one game, and he put it well, you win one game, you're in a game 7 where, who knows, anything can happen.
1: Best bets, the Sunday slate. A lot more coming your way. Visa Weekend Morning Line. JJ, Will Hill, spending a Sunday right here with you.
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1: Welcome back, Sunday VSiN Weekend Morning Line. It is Will Hill, John Zastrzemski. The New York Knicks have won their first championship in 53 years. If you cash 15-1, like I did, you have a little extra pep in your step. Will, I know you're still drowning in your Spurs futures. I know you're still upset about the series, but you're happy for me, so I appreciate that. You've been a good sport about it.
0: I am? When did I say I congratulated you? I didn't say I was happy for you. No, I did okay. I am happy for you. I've got other friends that are Knicks fans. You know, on a personal level, a friend that a Knicks fan that passed away a year or so ago. Man, I'm sure you know people, JJ, that, you know, Knicks fans or, you know, friends of Knicks fans or dads of friends of Knicks fans or whatever that passed away that didn't get to see this. That's always kind of a bummer and kind of puts things into perspective. But, you know, happy for you. It is cool just as a sports fan. Anytime these droughts come to an end, I did okay. I learned my lesson with some of these long shots that came close but no cigar. Miami college football, UConn college basketball, where I didn't really hedge properly or hedge at all, really. I did a little hedge, bet Knicks game to game. Just as a sports fan, I was hoping for a game 6, a game 7. From a content perspective, this series was so much fun, and that might be a fun little conversation. I know it's going to be hard for you to be neutral, but just, and you can't rank it at the top because it only went 5. But man, I'll put it this way. This is the best 5-game series I've ever seen. Every game was awesome. Every game was dramatic. If this ever went 7, I mean, Heat Spurs is an all-timer. That one that comes to mind. Warriors Cavs, that comes to mind. But those went 7. You can't put this on that type of level, but every night, JJ, every game, this was just incredible. These games were insanely good on that stretch. And you don't feel it now. You're happy you won. You're going to have a little withdrawal. Tuesday night, no game. Thursday night, you know, Friday night, no game. These nights with no games, yes, it's going to be relaxing. Yes, you're happy. The money's in the account. The championship banners going on the wall. And, you know, you mentioned during the break, it's a great point. The Knicks are going to sell so much merchandise, but there's going to be a little withdrawal because these games, they become your drug every night, every other night. And to not have that here coming up, you're going to miss it at some point. But I'm happy for you, happy for Knicks fans.
1: I think that is entirely true. I am going to miss it. And as far as, like, the best finals conversations, listen, you can't put this 5. I'm taking the emotional aspect out of it. I'm taking the financial aspect out of it. The 7-game series always are going to take the cake. So that Spurs Heat one I thought was phenomenal. Absolutely phenomenal. Incredible. I thought it was super well played. Warriors Cavs, the game 7 was epic, Will.
0: Yes.
1: I feel like there were a lot of blowouts in that series, if I remember.
0: 6 blowouts in one classic.
1: Yeah. Game 4 was pretty good. The game the Warriors won to go up 3-1, I think, was a pretty good game.
0: What's the storylines?
1: Storylines are great, and like the hype, the build-up, the anticipation, you couldn't match that with LeBron, the Warriors, 73 wins, etc. The other ones that come to mind, Celtics-Lakers, probably in 2010, 7-game series. Oof, you had a great game 7 there. Fight. I'm like going through that in my mind. Like Pistons,
0: I'm with you. That was a close. Anytime
1: series.
0: You get a close game 7, Lakers Celtics, that rivalry, that's on the list. But boy, that was a rock. Well, I think the final score was 83-79. I think it was Sasha Vujicic with a couple of clutch free throws at the end.
1: Ron Artest hit a big three. I remember. Game. It was Ron Artest and series, Derek Fisher. Yeah, no doubt. But the Knicks Spurs game 5 game series, really good, really good series, really good series. So you're right. I'll miss it next week. I will enjoy the fact that the Knicks are champions. Now, we've done a lot on this Stanley Cup game 6 that we'll have later on tonight. Carolina, a -115 favorite against the Vegas Golden Knights. The total in this game is sitting at 5.5. It seems like you like Vegas in the game, correct?
0: Yes, I'm not going to, stand up on the table or pound my fist, whatever, the metaphors are. Vegas is winning this game. No way. I mean, it's hockey, and hockey, neither of us pretend to be experts. But if I had to choose, I think we get a game seven. It's been enough of a back and forth nature of the series, JJ, where, all right, they've lost a couple in a row. They're home. I don't know. Is Carolina really that much better where they're going to win a third game in a row? I mean, I guess it's possible, but I think Vegas responds and we get a game seven. Now, is part of that me rooting for my ticket, Vegas in seven? Is part of that me as a sports fan just rooting for a seventh game? And how much fun would it be to sit down on a Wednesday night in a couple of days and have a nice meal, have a beverage, and watch game seven of the NHL Stanley Cup final? I mean, that would be a lot of fun. So maybe there is part of that. But look, you gave me true serum and you asked me who I think is going to win. I would still say Vegas. Are you with me? Are you thinking we're going to see a game seven, or are we going to see a celebration tonight?
1: I'm a little worried how public it has become. That's the concern. I think Carolina's going to win a series. I'll say Vegas wins tonight.
0: I'm with you.
1: I don't feel great about it, but I'm taking it. Not one of my best bets, which we'll get to a little bit later on in the show. There is no slow season in sports. And for a limited time, you can lock in early bird pricing on our football season special for just $175. 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Will, we have a bunch of action in the World Cup today. Can I entice you on laying 2,500 with Germany today? Any interest?
0: If you lend me the money, sure. You got plenty
1: of that. I'll pass on that. The one out of any of these that I feel like has the most intrigue is this Japan-Netherlands game. So you're seeing that right around metal. The Dutch I took at 20-1, by the way, is one of my futures to win the World Cup. I love Will Hill, John Jastrzemski, esteemed soccer experts. But that was one I ended up taking. So I have the Dutch at 20-1. Might take them on the money line at plus 100 today, thinking about that. So you're playing the draw at plus 240. Who are we kidding?
0: I like playing these draws. And that one, Netherlands-Japan, looks like a pretty evenly matched game. Both sides are plus money to win. And for people that are newer to soccer betting, the draw is always, an aspect where it's not just as simple as, hey, there's one of two options. This team wins or that team wins. And most people listening know this, but I'm sure there's a few people that are new to soccer betting that, the draw can be tricky. The 1 3/4 can be tricky. It's not as simple as basketball, football, baseball, where there's a side, there's a total. It's a little more complicated when you start to get into the soccer betting. But if I had to bet anything here, the draw, Netherlands, Japan at plus 235, that would be 4 o'clock Eastern. That would be the way I would go. We got a game here, 1 o'clock Eastern, 4 o'clock Eastern, 7, and then 10. 10 o'clock Eastern is a pretty late start. That's the one thing about this, JJ. I used to like in past years. I didn't like it a few years ago when they did it 4 years ago when they did it in November in the middle of football season. That was way too much.
1: That was a nightmare. I like no interest. The summer is where it needs to be. Totally agree.
0: Yes.
1: Totally agree.
0: But I like it in the morning. I like, 8 o'clock in the morning, 10 o'clock in the morning. You wake up, you have your coffee. It's kind of on in the background. You throw a little action on it. That's when I prefer it. I'm somebody that likes, have a little action going on throughout the day. But it is fun to have these games on, weekdays and kind of random start times here. And kind of take up the summer. By the time this tournament ends, we'll be ready for football here.
1: Can I interest you in a draw between the Ivory Coast and Ecuador? Plus 185.
0: I want a little bit more than that. Is that all it is? Plus 185? And that's what? What time
1: plus 185, according to DraftKings.
0: 7 o'clock Eastern game. Well, yeah, Ivory Coast plus 225, Ecuador plus 160, draw plus 185. It would be draw or nothing. How about let's have a little fun here. Let's go. How about the draw in that game and then the draw Netherlands Japan plus 854. these books, and I will say this, DraftKings, all these books, I'm sure you log into these accounts, they want you betting the World Cup. They want your action. They're doing a lot of boosts, 50% boost. So
1: they're trying. Boost they're doing everything possible to get us involved. Well, that is absolutely true.
0: They are.
1: Absolutely true.
0: Very kind of them. That's so nice of them. They want us to bet our money on these sports. They're just, the sports books are always so kind, so giving. But yes, look, take advantage of these boosts. I know people say, oh, you know, it's a sucker bet. They want you to bet it. Look, if they're going to give you a 50% boost, sometimes with the same game parlays, it's not as appetizing as it seems if they're going to give you a 25, 30% boost because they're just, you know, they're boosting it to really what the odds should be. The handle, the hold for these 3-4 leg parlays is not really a fair bang for your buck, and the boost just makes it more fair. But hey, if these, and I saw DraftKings has one of these 50% boost on any bet. Take advantage of that. You're getting value. You can even set yourself up in a position where you can bet against it and lock in some profit. So make sure you're taking advantage of these offers from these sports books. Something, you know, we talk about these games all the time, JJ. That's not something, the game within the game, take advantage of these boosts, these bonus. I think bettors should be aware of. We should probably spend more time talking about that.
1: It's a very, very good point. Will Hill, in case you're wondering, 17-1 on the Dutch. 17-1 on the Dutch to go in the World Cup. So, a couple of long shots. Hopefully, my soccer experts come through for me. We got a lot more coming your way on this VSiN Weekend Morning Line. We got a full slate in Major League Baseball. Best bets still to come. And can we figure out where Giannis is going to be playing next year? We'll dive into that coming up next.
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1: VSiN Weekend Morning Line with Will Hill and John Jastrzemski. Will, please share that ticket that you just brought to my attention in the break. A certain bet that was made by a certain someone after Christmas Day. What was the insanity of that Nick Spur exacta?
0: Yeah, Patrick Everson just tweeted this out. He said the day after Christmas at Hard Rock, somebody bet the Knicks to beat the Spurs in the finals, the exact results. So those two teams not only have to meet in the finals, but the Knicks have to beat the Spurs. December 26th, 250-1, $200 to win 50 grand. Now, I mean, it's easy to say that now. It doesn't seem like that should have been 250-1 because the Spurs are really good. And that was, you know, during, after their run of just beating up on the Thunder, the Knicks, all right, a contender in the East, not a favorite, but a contender in the East, a weak East. So, I don't think there's any way for us to go back and bet it, though. That's not how that works. And saying, hey, I wish I had bet that. That's not how it goes. But, man, the $200 bet to win 50 grand, that is one hell of a bet. And just looking at some of these stats, too, and some of these other things people are retweeting, is that is just an incredible bet. Brunson, 45 points in a road closeout game in the finals, the most in history. I think might have tied Jordan or might have been the most in history. They tied for the most.
1: I was going to say it was Jordan. It was a Jordan-esque performance.
0: Yeah, it was. Yeah. If Brunson had 26 points on kind of an inefficient night shooting and the Knicks won the game, who would the MVP have gone to?
1: How, assuming OG Anunoby still stunk up the joint like he did in game five?
0: Yeah, I guess we'll keep that the same, yeah, for this scenario.
1: I think they would have given it to Brunson.
0: Probably right.
1: I think they were looking for any excuse to give it to Jalen Brunson. But after game five, there was no argument. Like, that was it. Like, you have 47 points in a clincher, and you basically carry the team on a night where Karl Anthony Towns gets into foul trouble and fouls out, and OG Anunoby is incredibly ineffective. Kind of makes the case very easy, you know?
0: I'm with you. And Anunoby, man, these long shots are so hard to get home, especially, and you brought it up, in these conference finals, finals MVPs. They're dying to give it to the superstar. So it's fun to have the 100-1 ticket on Caruso, 120-1, the 75-1 on Anunoby. I had 40-1. But man, there's a difference between getting that, you know, 70-1 down to 3 or 4-1 and having a shot, which is hard enough to do. But to actually cash that ticket, very, very difficult. There's, especially, you know, the voters, there's just a bias. Not that it's unfair, but there's a bias towards giving it to the superstar. And that's one where, hey, close but no cigar. Hopefully the people that had Anunoby at long numbers could have used that as leverage and bet Brunson or figured out some way, and Brunson probably would have been the way, just as a hedge. But those are tough ones to get home, JJ.
1: They sure are. Now, we have a loaded Sunday of baseball. Not just the Major League Baseball. We got the College World Series, Troy and Ole Miss. You got Ole Miss basically as a 2-1 favorite against Troy. Then in the evening, you have the Mountaineers of West Virginia at +135 taking on the Carolina Tar Heels at -175. Will, have you been getting involved betting any of this College World Series stuff?
0: Yeah, I mentioned with the World Cup, I like when you get weekday action in the afternoon. You throw the TV on at, you know, 1 o'clock on a Friday afternoon and you got games to watch. It's fun to watch. It's fun to bet. So I've been betting more recreationally than anything. Troy Ole Miss, an elimination game. Whoever wins advances. Whoever loses is done. West Virginia, North Carolina, that's a winner's bracket game. So whoever loses still has another shot. And I think we'll probably play the loser. We'll probably play the winner of Troy Ole Miss. So I think the winner of game two plays the loser of game one, or, you know, vice versa. But Ole Miss, Troy, elimination game, West Virginia, North Carolina, loser still has another shot. The winner's in 2-0 in pretty good shape. No plays for me in these games. You know, weather is a factor. So before you bet any of these games in Omaha, that win can make a very big difference. For years, JJ, College World Series, you know, beer league softball games, a ton of offense, a ton of runs, metal bats. With the pitching, not just the pitching being good in Major League Baseball, these kids all in college throw 96, 97. It's incredible. And it's more of a pitcher-friendly ballpark here with the dimensions, and the wind can be a factor. So keep that in mind. But it gets very hard to handicap. Once you start getting to these second, third, fourth starters in the bullpens, it's a little trickier here. So no plays for me in this game, but these games are fun to watch and fun to bet on.
1: Well, speaking of elite-level pitching, I know you have a nooner as we hit the Major League card for a Sunday. Myers throwing the ball really well for the Marlins. He's got a sub-3 ERA. Skeens, enough said, 2.84 ERA, which is obviously inflated based upon that hideous start he had opening day against the New York Mets. Pirates right around minus 160. I know you love these nooners. How about a family play of an under at 7.5? Can I get you on board with that? Root for a low-scoring game with the Marlins, sure, and the Pirates under 7.5?
0: You know I like these noon games, but you also know I don't like to sweat the full game under. So I'd prefer a first 5 under. 3.5 is cutting it close. Now, here's the thing. You can bet first 3 unders. You can play like the fair juice at -1.5, or you can lay $1.80 on 2.5. This is one that extra run is so key. You could do both, too, where, say, you know what, almost make it like a synthetic 2, where I'm going to bet half my bet at 1.5, half my bet at 2.5, and I'll just say, you know what, if it lands on 2, I pretty much draw even. That's not a bad way to approach it. I'll call it under 2 just for the sake of the show. But to me, you know, 1-0 after 3, 1-1 after 3, and, you know, 1-1 would be a push, obviously, in our scenario. But I think you get a well-pitched game. I think, like you said, Myers throwing the ball extremely well. Skeens is still Skeens. Do you buy this idea? Because there is part of me that thinks Skeens, look, to say he reads the papers is an outdated reference. He hears all this stuff about how great Mizorowski is. Mizorowski is the best pitcher now. You know, Sanchez is the Cy Young. Does Skeens say, you know what, I'm going to remind you guys who I am. I'm Paul Skeens. I'm the one dating Libby Dunn. You're not. And we get a, you know, 7-8 shutout innings here from Skeens. Do you think that factors in Mizorowski's dominance and people starting to put him above Skeens? I feel like that factors in a little bit. I could see Skeens bouncing back with a big-time performance here.
1: I'm looking at Baltimore today, Will. They've played better. The Padres can't hit at all. Yet they've given you a total in this game of 10. Because you got Walker Buehler for the Padres, can't get anybody out. Rogers for the Orioles, got an ERA north to 6. Line has skyrocketed, though, because they opened it around 120, 122. Now seeing Baltimore at 134. These are the odds via Circa Sports. Padres at plus 120 on the money line. There's no way in the world where you could get me to go anywhere near a total with this Padre offense. I don't care how bad the pitching for the Orioles may be. And I know we got some hot weather down at Camden Yards. That game is a stay away written all over it. Orioles have gotten a little too juiced and can't go near an over at 10. I just can't, not with that Padre lineup.
0: It'd be Orioles or nothing for me. I like Rogers. I thought he'd have a big year. You know, he hasn't duplicated what he did last year. He's had a strange career, JJ, because you know him from the NL East. He came up, I think it was the COVID year. I can remember him where he was like a $3 dog against DeGrom, and he beat DeGrom 1-0 when DeGrom was in his heyday. And he was really good younger in his career. He's 99, made an all-star team. Then he had a dip. He had injuries. He wasn't pitching well. He goes to Baltimore. He's great last year, and now this year he's kind of regressed. I still think there's more in the tank for Rogers. I like him better than Buehler at this stage of his career. And Buehler's another guy. He's had a lot of ups and downs in his career. Was a really elite starter. Injuries kind of diminished his stuff, and now he's just kind of a, you know, back into the rotation guy. I like Baltimore. I prefer Baltimore. Probably end up passing, but it would be Baltimore pass. Let me ask you, in the American League, where there's just so much mediocrity, I mean, I'll give you my answer. Baltimore would be my team. I'll be stubborn. If there's anybody that's going to come out of this morass and make a run, you know, maybe win a series in the playoffs, make the playoffs, that kind of thing, Baltimore, I still have a little faith in. Would Baltimore be your team? Would it be somebody else? Is there anybody in this group of teams that are 500 and pretty mediocre that you think here can get hot?
1: I think it's got to be Toronto. Because of the pedigree last year. Even though Vlad Guerrero's got 3 or 4 home runs, Springer's hit terribly. Amazing. I think it has to be Toronto, though, because they still have a lot of talent within that lineup. They have Yu Savage. They have Dylan Cease. It's Toronto. And their odds to make the playoffs are basically a coin flip. Even money.
0: Yeah.
1: This is a big game for the Yankees today from a standpoint of burying Toronto, from a psyche standpoint. You know, like, take a little dirt on them. team that knocked you out of the playoffs last year. You won in comeback fashion. Goldschmidt hits the big home run. This, to me, is the latest smackdown type of spot for the Yankees. You kind of want to kick Toronto when they're down. And the line, I know you're on it, and I'm on it, moving in the Yankee direction now, minus 125 on Circa.
0: I think it's playable for the Yanks. Corbin stinks. You know, he's had a little bit of a resurgence the last year or two after he was just awful. You know, the back half of that contract for the Nationals, but he's very hittable. Even without Judge, I think the Yankees should be able to score some runs today. I don't buy Toronto. I like you, Savage. I like Gausman. I like the top of the rotation. Doesn't there feel like something that was just a little bit of a, you know, one-off last year, kind of a fluky run for Toronto where they got to the World Series? Probably could have and should have won it, but I never bought the idea that they were going to duplicate it.
1: Yeah, listen, they had hangover written all over them, and that normally is the deal for these teams that lose the World Series. There's a little of that. Yankees, we saw when they had that June swoon and whatnot, they ended up winning a wild card spot and ended up getting knocked off by the Blue Jays. Don't love the hangover. If there's one more, keep an eye on Detroit today. Like Detroit against Cleveland. I know I bet against Cleveland all the time. Casey Mize throwing the ball pretty well since he's come back off the injury. Keep an eye on the Tigers, Will. Even money against Cleveland. Everybody and their mother on Cleveland today. I know Detroit is stunk. I know they're 13 games under 500. Maybe an honorable mention for best bets. Speaking of, when we come back, best bets to send you on your way for a loaded Sunday. Will Hill, John Jastrzemski, wrap up the VSiN Weekend Morning Line when we come back.
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1: Weekend Morning Line, Best Bets with Will Hill and John Zustrensky. And Will, I am sad that we cannot include the New York Knicks as a part of our Best Bets segment, because from a record perspective and from a financial unit perspective, the Knicks did quite a number in getting us a little extra bang for our buck in a lot of these Sunday shows. But I'm going to give you the floor. Big court of baseball. We'll see if you work in any World Cup. We'll see if you throw in the Stanley Cup Final. But the best bets for Will Hill on this fine Sunday, what are they going to be?
0: I'll start with the game that starts in a few minutes. Pirates, Marlins, and there's a few ways to play this. I'll call this under two. You could play under 2.5 minus 180. A lot of people don't want to lay that kind of juice, which I get. I'll say it's under two, where I'll play half my bet under 2.5, and I'll play half my bet under 1.5. And it'll just then if it lands on two, the juice is more reasonable. Hopefully it's nothing, and everybody wins and nobody has to sweat. But Skeens, I think, has a big time performance in him. I think all this talk of Mizorowski being the best pitcher now, I think Skeens, it's going to start to remind people, hey, I'm still Paul Skeens. I'm still pretty damn good. And like you said, Meyer has thrown the ball extremely well for the Marlins. And often, JJ, these early noon starts, the offense can be slow to start as well. So hopefully we get a slow start from these offenses. Ben Rice to draw a walk. I've been talking about this one since Judge got hurt, plus 130. I think Rice, with Judge out, becomes the guy that teams want to pitch around, want to kind of avoid. Rice has a really good eye to begin with. Drew a couple walks the other night. If you really want some bang for your buck, him to walk in his first at bat is plus 650. That's not a bad bet. But give me Rice to walk at plus 130. And then I'll go Yanks minus 125 on the money line. I just think Corbin is a guy you're looking to pick, to kind of play against. You could talk me into a Yankees team total over as well, considering the Yankees are on the road. They get the 9 at-bats, but I'll keep it simple and go with the Yankees on a pretty cheap, pretty playable money line. And I'll go with the Mariners on the money line. Hancock is going to go against Miles Michaelis. Hancock's been pretty good for Seattle. Michaelis is not going to be the starter, but he's basically going to be the starter. He's going to be the bulk guy after the Nats throw an opener here. I just think this is enough of an advantage with the pitching matchup where I'm okay laying the short $1.30 or so price here with Seattle. So Seattle on the money line, Yankees on the money line, Pirates and Marlins first three under, and then give me Ben Rice to draw a walk at plus money. My four picks here for a Sunday. JJ, what do you got here as you are basking in the glory? You're hungover. I'm sure you're tired. You're elated. You're a lot of things.
1: No, I'm no hungover. I wish I could tell you I was hungover. I had to work till like 3:30 in the morning. So more mentally exhausted than anything else. But no excuses, Will. You come here, you play like a champion. That's what we do around here. So it's time for best bets. It's time to give you a bunch of winners in Major League Baseball. I'm telling you, with the Yankees, I think it's a great spot for them. I think their lineup is far better suited to hitting left-handed pitching that's not wipe out left-handed pitching, like the Crochets of the world scare me. If you're matching up with Christopher Sanchez, I'd be concerned with the Yankee lineup without Aaron Judge. Patrick Corbin is not keeping me up at night. Now, unfortunately, I have this line at minus 131, so I got a bad Yankee line. You got a much better line than me, but hopefully it doesn't matter and the Yankees take care of business. Now, another play I like in that game, there are going to be runs between the Yankees and the Blue Jays. I know Will Warren has thrown the ball very, very well. However, has not pitched great in Toronto. Toronto has a couple of guys in that lineup that light up like a Christmas tree when they see the Yankees. George Springer is one of them. Ernie Clement is another. Guerrero will find a way to get his hits. I think you will have runs between the Yankees and the Blue Jays. So give me the over at 8.5. Now, I mentioned Christopher Sanchez. I think you're getting a great buy low price with him because the Brewers are playing really good baseball. Harrison is throwing the ball really, really well. But I cannot pass up the opportunity to get, in my opinion, the best and the second best pitcher in the National League at minus 120. Sanchez bounces back. Phillies win the series against the Brewers, so I'll take them at minus 120. I got two more for you. I feel like I do this every week. And

0: say is a little bit of a desperation spot for the Mets, trying to get back into this thing. Braves, tough travel from Friday. Maybe it wears on you third day in New York. I'll take the Mets at a small money line price against the Atlanta Braves. And then the last one, I love trying to find teams that lose the first two games of a series. Texas Rangers are in that spot against the Boston Red Sox. Nathan Eovaldi against his former team. Revenge angle. Give me the Rangers on the money line. Sunday Night Baseball against the Sox and Connolly early. So we got the Phillies. We got the Rangers. Yankee money line, Yankee Blue Jay over 8.5, and the Mets on the money line at -120 against the Braves. Anything you like there? Anything you fade?
1: Well, I mean, you and I are pretty much in lockstep with the Yankees in terms of our handicap. The more I look at it, I'm like, man, maybe I should just play that Yankees team total over. But again, I'll stick with my guns here with the Yanks. Phillies Brewers, I want to attack some sort of under, but the market's kind of onto us with the first three unders, 1.5. The 2.5 is really juiced to -200. So we'll see if Harrison can bounce back. He was, he doesn't have the big time name or the big time stuff like these other guys throwing 100 miles an hour, although stuff's pretty good. But his numbers were as good as anyone until Monday, that evening, where I know people were probably watching Nick Spurs, but he went into Vegas and got absolutely hammered. That thin air did him no favors, and now his numbers a little more pedestrian. It's just so hard to win this Cy Young race, stay in the Cy Young race. You can't afford a blow-up, and he certainly had a blow-up in a big way on Monday night. So we'll see if he bounces back. I would expect he would, so that should be a good battle of left-handers there. So no, I'm excited. Nice little Sunday. Some baseball, some World Cup, some College World Series, an NHL Game 6, hopefully an NHL Game 7. So kind of an underrated sports time of the year, JJ, with the U.S. Open here a week away.
0: Very excited for the U.S. Open at Shinnecock, playing Tommy Fleetwood, playing Patrick Reed. I have a couple more plays that I'm going to tweet out throughout the week. John_Jastrzemski. And, of course, you can find all of our picks and the best bets, VSiN.com/picks. My picks are up there. Will's picks are up there. And all the guys who will be doing their shows later on today, hopefully going to hit cash, a whole lot of winners. I was thinking about this as a final thought, Will. Unlikely championship. The odds are going to tell you it was the Seattle Seahawks because of where they were preseason, and the Knicks were in the conference finals at the beginning of the year. Seahawks, Knicks. Because preseason, you would say Seattle. At the start of the postseason, you would clearly say the Knicks.
1: Yes, and even after when it was 2-1 Atlanta heading into Game 4, the weekend of the NFL draft, the Knicks were 40-1. So, I mean, people happy to have a 15-1, 20-1. Of course, you're happy to have that ticket. I think it was 40-1. That's not that long ago. You and I were doing shows together just a couple months ago to think this team was 40-1. And since then, they not only won the title, they only lost one game after that. Finished off Atlanta 3 in a row, sweep, and then win the finals in 5. It's one of the more incredible runs I can ever remember. I don't know if you had the same thought, JJ. He's a little off the grid here, but that was kind of a tricky, awkward spot for Breen where they're like, Mike, I think it was Jefferson or Lego, like, hey, Mike, you've been a lifelong Knicks fan. You got to be so happy. Where Breen almost has to pretend he's not a Knicks fan to be impartial, but deep down we know he is a Knicks fan. I don't know if you picked up on that, but I thought it was a little uncomfortable for Breen, who sort of changed the subject when they made it about him a few minutes after that finals ended.
0: Yeah, listen, I thought Breen was a super pro about it. And no surprise, he's met the moment this entire postseason. There's a reason why he's one of the best play-by-play guys in all sports. And I don't know how anybody could watch that series in San Antonio and tell him that, oh, Mike Breen was actively rooting against my team calling the game. Like, I don't know how anybody could feel that way watching those games. You know what I mean, Will? So I thought he was a super pro about it.
1: Oh, absolutely. Absolutely. Him and I and Eagle, 1A, whatever order you want to put them in, those are the two best. Outside of that, I mean, I'm sure I'm missing somebody top of my head, but to me, those are the two guys, cream of the crop. Those are whatever order you want to put them in, 1A, 1 and 2. It's hard. Ian does more sports. He does football. He does basketball. And I know Ian, so I'm biased, but Ian's as good as anyone. Breen's not far behind, but to me, those are the two best.
0: What a run. What a run indeed. I wish I had 40-1. Well, imagine doing that Sunday show that we did after the NFL draft. The Knicks are down. They evened up the series at 2. But I would tell you right then and there, the Knicks would lose only one more time the rest of the postseason. You would have given me like 10,000-1 odds on that, buddy boy. Crazy.
1: 10,000-1 in a drug test.
0: All of the above. But it's a ton of fun. I appreciate you putting up with my giddiness.

0: over the last 3 hours. But hey, when your team wins a title that you haven't seen in 53 years, I think it's totally justified. Keep it right here on VSiN. Up next is Ready, Set, Bet with Matt Brown and Mike Somich. They're coming up at 3 p.m. Eastern. It's Live Bet Sunday. Femi and Joe, they're going to track the live action. Scott Seidenberg coming up at 7. And then tomorrow, wake up with Dave Ross, Jensen Lewis, VSiN by the books at 7 a.m. Well, enjoy it, buddy boy. We'll see you next Sunday. With Will Hill, John Jastrzemski signing off. Good job by Jared and the crew. This is the Sunday VSiN Weekend Morning Line. Enjoy Sunday. Cash those tickets. Be good, everybody.
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8: Bet here on VSiN, the Sports Betting Network. Matt Brown and Mike Somich here with you for the next 3 hours. We're going to run through every single thing here in the sports world. Be joined by Chris Vasile. He's going to help us talk about the World Cup out there. Greg Peterson's going to join us. I'm sure we'll pick a fight with him on one of the games that he's on the opposite side of us, Mike Somich. We always do that with Greg. Talk some Major League Baseball with him. And then Dave Ross will join us with a little bit later. Our very own Dave Ross. Also, not only do you get him here every single morning, but also co-host with Roberto Moreno over there on the First Strike podcast. Talk some UFC Freedom 250 with him. But, Mike, let's go ahead and kick things off with the biggest story in the sports world, which is we have crowned a champion over in the National Basketball Association. The Knicks get it done after, yet again, falling behind by double digits in a game. And they go out and they win the championship on the road in San Antonio. We sat here and handicapped this yesterday and said, you know what? I was like, I'm going to play the first quarter, and then I'm just going to back off and not have to worry about this anymore. I texted you. I'm like, well, now I've got the bet in, I've got the cash in the account. Now I don't have to worry about how they're going to blow this. And sure enough, they blew it.
13: Yeah, I played first half, and I had to sweat that a little bit there. It was 16 at one point. I'm laying three. I'm like, come on, guys. We don't even need to hold out the whole game here. Just hold out the rest of the second quarter. And it got a little bit dicey. This was a wild series, Matt. Wild series. Two of the five games end up a one-point game, both won by the Knicks. You've got this four-point win for the Knicks as well. Every single game in this series, the Spurs had a 10-point-plus lead. Yet they won just one of them. The first, third, and fifth largest comeback in NBA history, finals history, all were in this series, all by the Knicks. I mean, it is just wild to look at some of the stats that you're running into this morning. And I was being nice to the Spurs, saying they didn't choke in other games. This was a choke job. This was the Spurs in the fourth quarter looked like deers in headlights with no idea what to do, specifically on the offensive side. Fox couldn't make a shot. Castle couldn't make a shot. And then on the other side, Jalen Brunson, man. I mean, what do you say? He was so good in the fourth quarter, just being able to go possession after possession, get his shot, make tough shots. And the Knicks, it's crazy to think that the Knicks were going to be your title, your champion, but we're getting some fun results here. We got the Seahawks in the NFL. We've got the Knicks here in the NBA. We could have the Carolina Hurricanes in the NHL. All teams that not the favorites. We'll just put it that way heading into the season.
8: Mike, when you sit there and you look, and I know we were sitting here talking about the coaching job done by Mitch Johnson over there for the Spurs, and or maybe even lack thereof when we were talking about coaching job yesterday. But again, you know, 37 minutes for De'Aaron Fox, who goes 3 of 15 from the floor, 1 of 8 from downtown. He didn't contribute a single rebound. I look at this and go, this is just coaching malpractice. I understand that you still had Dylan Harper out there for 31 minutes, but if you're going to do, at the very least, it should be flip-flopped. It should be 37 minutes him, 31 minutes De'Aaron Fox. This is unbelievable that we're sitting here having to talk about this after this is over, that you continue to put a guy out on the court that not only doesn't have it, but is actually costing you, like he is costing you possessions. He is doing dumb stuff out on the court. And I tweeted this in jest yesterday, but I'm being serious. Like, man, I'm all for people having confidence in their lives. You should never have De'Aaron Fox in this playoff series confidence in your life. Like, you need to stay one step below this, because then you're getting a little too cocky. You're getting a little too confident out there, Mike. And I mean, he was still bombing up shots there late in the game when he didn't have it, when this team needed buckets badly, or at least needed to melt a little time off the clock, whatever it is, to change up what was happening out on the court. And not only did he not do it, but Johnson didn't do it either. And this is just, I can't believe I'm sitting here, and I think I texted you this last night. I can't believe I'm sitting here looking at this, talking about a team which feels like they blew one of the biggest series, like one of the biggest choke jobs in history, yet they never led in the series a single time.
13: Yeah, that's what's crazy about this, is that you look back and like, there are stretches where it looks like the Spurs are just the dominant team over the New York Knicks. And yet they won one of these five games. It's going to be one of those finals you look back and just kind of wonder, especially if the Spurs not able to bust the door down next year, if you do see an improved OKC team, and then the questions start being asked, was this the opportunity? I think you'll get plenty more with not just Wembanyama, but also with Dylan Harper. And I'm glad you brought him up so I didn't have to. I have been banging the drum louder for this guy than most people out there. You watched that game yesterday. He was significantly better than Stephon Castle. He was significantly better than De'Aaron Fox. Castle goes 1-for-10 in this game. He gets a putback dunk with about a minute and a half left. That was his only field goal of this game. Harper does not turn the ball over. You get 3 from Castle, 1 from Fox. Fox, to your point, the irrational confidence level, he was throwing up heat check shots when he was ice cold. You don't get that very often, especially in an NBA Finals game. I actually said no to a De'Aaron Fox wide open 3. At one point in the fourth quarter. And that's not something you should do, but he couldn't make a shot for this Spurs team. Harper should have played 40 minutes in this game. Mm-hmm. He played 31. There are certain things that you still got to hit the coaching side of it. But on the other side, no one was making a shot, including Harper, who missed a couple late in this game in the fourth quarter for this Spurs team. And that's really the story of this series, is that the fourth quarter was absolutely owned by the New York Knicks, and they were able to close out and win close game after close game after close game to knock off the San Antonio Spurs.
8: And with that, we will, let the offseason craziness begin. Where will Giannis end up? Will he make a team instantly the favorite in the betting market? Obviously, the Spurs aren't going anywhere. They are a nice young team. We'll see what they end up doing in the offseason. If you're some grizzly veteran that still feels like you got a little bit left in the tank, really, Mike, the only thing they've got to do is got to go figure out who can play down low when there's the non-Wimby minutes, because they just get eaten alive. Now, in the teams change their offensive strategy. We even saw it in this game. Brunson, the second Wimby got off the court, he just went straight to the rim every single time because there was nobody down there to defend. They've got to find a competent big that can come in, and he's not going to be Wimby, but doesn't make it a free-for-all for them to get into the paint against this team. So they're going to figure out who's going to be that guy. If you're an old guy and wants to compete for championships, this is probably a good place for you to go. If you can put up 12 to 15 minutes a game and help out down low, this Knicks team obviously probably not going anywhere. We know the Thunder. So, I mean, this is a certainly an interesting offseason, and it's all going to come down to who ends up landing Giannis Antetokounmpo and honestly what they give up in exchange for landing him.
13: It is pretty amazing, too. You bring up Giannis. I mean, this series wasn't even finished cooling off, and you have a major podcast reporting that the Celtics made an offer 2 days ago for Giannis. So already we've got the off-season news starting to roll out there. I think it's going to be interesting what the Spurs do with Fox if they try and get away from him here. You're going to, OKC, tons of assets. They're about to get expensive with some of these contracts that they're going to have to pay a bunch of their younger guys. What do? Do they move off one or two guys to bring the young guys up? Do they trade up with some of their assets to go get one of the very highly touted young players in this year's NBA or next year's NBA draft? I mean, the options that you've got here for some of the big, big-time teams who are already very good are going to be fascinating to follow during the summer.
8: World Cup yesterday, we had two different draws, one win by Scotland, one win by Australia. Though, Mike, Scotland only a 1-0 winner there over Haiti. Brazil and Morocco play to a 1-1 tie in which Morocco looked really good in the game. I mean, that was kind of the one of the ones that I had on the screens paying attention to. And Brazil comes out afterwards, obviously says they didn't like the way that they played and didn't feel like they played up to their skill level. Same thing with Switzerland and their tie against Qatar. I mean, this is one of the things where you look at this and Australia 2-0 over Turkey, I guess, is a nice response there in that one from Australia. But Mike, the U.S., you start to look at this group and you go, huh, okay, Australia, Turkey, I mean, I think this is a winnable group here for the U.S. to move on, and certainly something to feel even more positive about, I think, as we head out of their big win.
13: Yeah, I mean, three pretty surprising results yesterday. I mean, first off, Qatar gets their first point in World Cup history, so congratulations. They get a late tie in the fourth minute of added time in the second half to be able to tie Switzerland there at 1. And Switzerland really looked lackluster the entire game. The 1-1 Morocco-Brazil tie, that's the sixth and seventh best teams per FIFA's World Cup rating. So we were expecting a very good game. It did seem like Morocco outplayed them. The later game there where you saw just the 1-0 finish That was very disappointing. But the late game, the real late game, the midnight kick, there was the real surprise with Australia knocking off Turkey there. And Turkey was a co-favorite with the U.S. in the group. Australia was supposed to be the third best team. This really opens the door up for Team USA now. They play next Friday up in the Pacific Northwest against Australia. If they win that game, they win the group. They are through. They get to face a wild card team in the round of 32. So the big time upset late really helps Team USA to be able to cement their spot there to be able to make it through into the knockout round.
8: Germany, Curacao today. That one will be coming in about 45 minutes, Mike. Germany minus 4,000 there in that one. Netherlands and Japan. This is favorited to, a slight favorite there for the Netherlands. Draw is down there in that one as well. Ivory Coast and Ecuador coming to you this afternoon, and then Sweden and Tunisia. So we do have four more games over in the World Cup. And again, the Germany game, minus 4,000 for Germany there in that one, Mike Somich.
13: I did play some Germany, but I did play it not minus 4,000. You can find out there, minus 250 for Germany to win the first half and for Curacao not to score. So Germany to win at nil is minus 250 out there in the first half. So I took a little bit of a slice of that. Not for everybody, obviously, at minus 250. Curacao, by the way, smallest country in this year's World Cup, Matt Brown.
8: There's your little fun fact.
13: The more you know.
8: Look at that right off the top. Fun fact for everybody. We got golf to talk. We got lots of baseball news to talk as well. And, oh, yeah, there's a pretty big hockey game as well. Mike Somich's thoughts and much, much more just getting started here on Ready, Set, Bet, the Sports Betting Network.

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13: Ready, Set, Bet here on VSIN. Matt and Mike with you. Appreciate you guys being with us. Here's Channel 158, YouTube TV, which, by the way, control your own quad box now. Throw us in one, listen to us, watch the stuff on the other ones. Go in, do that. We'll try to help you out with some live
14: great bets. Great day for that.
13: Yeah, I was going to say, if anything pops up, you can get all kinds of different sports going on, too. Throw the golf in one,
14: yeah,
13: throw
14: baseball,
13: the baseball in another one,
14: World Cup.
13: World Cup in another one, yeah, and then listen to us sit here and yap about it all. Of course, our very own VSiN Watch app and terrestrial stations across this great country of ours. Mike, yesterday was the return of Tarek Skubal. It was okay. It was fine. It wasn't good. Yeah. It wasn't bad. It was fine.
14: Yeah.
13: 4 2/3, yeah. 5 hits, 1 walk, 4 Ks. Unskubal-like, but certainly, you know, not red flag, oh my gosh, maybe he's not the same guy type of stuff. With all of that, the Guardians actually do win the game 3-1 over the Tigers, but it was a costly win for this Guardians team. Not one, not two, but 3 starters leave the game for the Guardians in this one, including Jose Ramirez, who it is confirmed broke a hamate bone right there in your hand slash wrist. Chase DeLauder also comes out of the game, as does Angel Ramirez. I mean, this is just a devastating blow here, Mike. I texted you and said, we teased. Do we actually play our White Sox in this division now? Because, I mean, listen, we know about these hamate bone injuries. It could be a month. It could be 6 weeks. It could be 8 weeks. It could be he doesn't ever get the feeling right this season. I mean, it's a weird deal, man. It's that where that little bone is and you're trying to swing a bat and all that. We've seen guys come back in a month and be okay. We've seen guys never look the same, and it goes into the next season before they start to swing the bat the same. DeLauder's going to get the MRI this morning on ribcage stuff with all of that. Martinez fouls one off his foot, tries to come back and play, has to leave an inning later. Just not great there in that 3-1 win there for the Guardians.
6: Yeah, look, another AL MVP candidate bites the dust, right? Mm-hmm. You were making the case for Ramirez just last week, and that's obviously gone to the wayside now, and you mentioned it, that it just kind of reopens up this AL Central, because if you lose DeLauder and you lose Ramirez for extended periods of time, this Guardians offense that was already meh becomes, like, bad. Mm-hmm. So this is going to be interesting to see how they try, or, well, first off, how long both of them are going to be out, and secondly, how they try and handle that loss, because it's a... You know, you mentioned it's a Tigers team that gets Mize back today, got Scuba back yesterday. I agree with you. Scuba looked fine. He didn't look Scuba-ish, but you didn't really expect him to either. We talked about playing against him yesterday. It makes the Tigers' life a little more difficult with what they decide to do, but at 29-42, they're probably sellers. But the Guardians do look a lot more vulnerable now sitting atop that division.
13: So I did play the Tigers today in this game. Now, it is a weather game. Don't know if it's going to start on time. Don't know if there's going to be a delay, all of that. There's only two weather games out there right now, one in Cincinnati, one in Cleveland, but both of them look kind of dicey. So just keep that in mind. But, Mike, it is confirmed. Like, all the starting lineup is out for Cleveland. All three of those guys are out of the starting lineup today for them. And so we knew Ramirez was going to be out. DeLauder with some sort of rib injury. We knew he was going to be out as well. But Ramirez is not able to come back from fouling the ball off his foot. He's getting imaging this morning as well, done on that foot of his. And so... This is your 1-2-3 or 2-3-4 hitter, depending on which lineup that they roll out, that they are not going to have today.
6: Yeah, I mean, you look at the lineup now for Cleveland, and you've got Manzardo hitting third for them, hitting 239. Hitting fourth is Hoskins, hitting 185. Hitting fifth is 229 out there. Fry sixth, 237. Like 274, your high mark. 252, your second, then everything else below 240. So not a great offensive lineup out there for the Guardians. Maybe looking like first five under here with Mize as well.
13: And they got dudes playing out of position. I mean, it's a bad situation for them. So really liked this the Tigers at plus money last night. I think it's not even that bad right now. So I still like the Tigers here in this one. Now, our White Sox did almost get perfect gamed last night. So there is that. So we Yoshinobu Yamamoto went out and had another one. Man, we are talking two outs in the eighth inning, and the only reason he lost the perfect game, Mookie Betts made an error, and then he gives up a solo shot in the ninth, and that was it, by the way. That was all. He gave up one hit. It just happened to be one run, but 8 1/3 there for Yamamoto, 7 Ks, no walks, Mike. I mean, just an unbelievably awesome performance out of him, and I'll tell you what I did. I snuck a little 29-1 in my account on Yamamoto. I think that the Cy Young in the NL, that there's a lot of stories still left and a lot of stories to be told. And getting a guy with his type of stuff at that fat of a number, I thought was a little bit too high. So I did sneak me a little Yamamoto in the account last night.
6: Yeah, improves the ERA to 2.52 on the year, the whip to just 0.8, 80 Ks, 7 wins. He's actually been unlucky when you look at the wins perspective with what you'd expect, considering this Dodgers lineup has not hit as well for him as they have for some other pitchers. Miz, obviously your favorite right now. We've talked about his issues and whether or not he's going to be able to actually get all of the starts he's going to need to be able to win the award. He hasn't in the past. Doesn't mean he won't this year. And then you look at Skeens. Kind of struggling a little bit. He's on the hill today. We'll follow him as he is facing the Marlins as we speak here. But it feels like that NL Cy Young is a little more wide open than what we expected.
13: Yeah, it is. Speaking of that Pirates team that we'll be going here in just a second, they got good. We said this. There's good and there's bad. They got good Bubba Chandler yesterday. And good Bubba Chandler goes 5 2/3, only 3 hits, only 1 walk. That's actually the big thing here in this one. They let him go 84 pitches, gets the 6 Ks. This is one of those deals, Mike, where if you're the Pirates, you look at this and you walk away, your heart is full, you're feeling great about it, you're going, okay, this is what we're talking about. This is what we thought we might have coming into the year, and now there's the bonus of Ashcraft pitching as well as he is. You get Jared Jones back from injury now. It is not a 1-2-3. It's a 1-2-3-4 here for this Pirates team, so long as Bubba Chandler, he's not going to do this every time, but if he can do this 3 out of every 4 starts, then this Pirates team is going to be there at the end. And I'm not talking about, like, winning a World Series. I'm saying they're going to be there fighting for a playoff position. Might even be buyers come the deadline because they add another bat or two. That rotation is where it needs to be.
6: Yeah, it is. Assuming you get this from Bubba Chandler, and I think that's a pretty big assumption. You've mentioned the walk issues that he's had consistently throughout his career, and especially this year. Yes, it's great to see him with one walk. Do it three times in a row. Then I'll start believing that this is actually the effort we're going to get from Bubba Chandler every time out there. And I need to see, and I can't believe I'm saying this, I need to see Paul Skenes pitch a little bit better. Mm-hmm. He's actually been struggling a little bit more. And if you want this Pirates team to be a playoff contender, he has got to be a shutdown ace out there. And so I'm interested to see how he responds today, especially with everything everyone's talking about, how the Miz is the best pitcher in the NL. I wonder if that's going to motivate him today, if he's going to go out there and pitch well. He did just walk the first batter, so not a great sign there for Skenes, but still very, very early on in this process. Sanchez on the hill today as well, so it's interesting. Mm-hmm. We've got some big-time pitching performances today, but it's crazy to see Skenes sitting there at 13-1 on the Cy Young board.
13: Red Sox and Rangers, was a 6-3 win by the Red Sox yesterday. We talked about DeGrom. Strong start for him. Gets blown by the bullpen as they give up four runs there. And DeGrom goes six, no walks, five Ks. Well, again, like we said, he's not the DeGrom of old, but he's still pretty good. Bullpen blew it there for this Rangers team in that in a division that is just, what do we do with this division, Mike? What do we do with this thing?
6: I don't know. It doesn't feel like anyone really wants to win it, Matt, which makes it difficult to kind of decide, all right, which direction do we want to go? Going to be an interesting game today in this Red Sox-Rangers game. If you are someone that likes to follow the weather, there's a lot of weather up there in the Northeast, specifically with stadiums having very good hitting probabilities. This is one of them. If you follow our friend Kevin Roth over on X, the Seattle-Washington game and the San Diego-Baltimore game, also very good hitting situation. So going to be interesting to see what happens today in Major League Baseball, just with the positive hitting situations all over the country.
13: The Astros are 33-39 and are only four games out. I mean, is that the bet? Is that the bet?
6: I mean, who do you trust on the Astros, though, to throw? Like, the pitching on the Astros has not been great all season long. I get it. You got Alvarez right now is leading the AL MVP voting, but who's their stopper? Who are you confident in inside that rotation?
13: I know. It's just you got to bet somebody. Someone's going to win it, and I just wonder if it's not going to be them. Padres and Orioles, Mike Somich, you have a play here in this one. Walker Buehler going up against Trevor Rogers.
6: Yeah, look, Trevor Rogers kind of stinks. 6.15 ERA. And I mentioned the weather. There's Kevin Roth, follow him on X. Very good follow there. This is one of those parks today that has a 25% hormone over expectation based on the conditions. The wind is blowing out. It is warm. The ball is going to fly there in Baltimore. You can get Padres over 2.5 runs in the first five, plus 100. Sign me up. Trevor Rogers likes giving up runs. This is a Padres team that's getting plus hitting conditions and has hit him well in the past. Over 2.5 runs for the Padres' first five here.
13: Last five starts for Trevor Rogers, 12% K rate.
6: That's not good. Remember when he was good last year?
13: Yeah.
6: Where'd that go?
13: Yeah, but then do you remember 2 years ago when he was not? I mean, it's like this guy, who is the real Trevor Rogers? Apparently, he's not the guy we saw last year. Yeah. 12% K rate. Like you cannot get away with that in Major League Baseball. I mean, it's impossible to get away with it. So what happens is you give up, like he has, 46% hard contact. That's what happens. You're going to keep talking baseball, of course, over there on the podcast network. 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
13: Matt, Mike here, running through some baseball. Got a couple of bets in the account. Mike on the team total there, me on the Tigers. I will say there's weather in the area there, so we'll see if that one actually gets going on time or if they delay it or postpone it or whatever. So we'll see. That seems to be the worst of the day, actually, the one over there with the Guardians. Mike, a couple other games of note, if anybody wants to get down on them. I didn't really find a ton that I loved to throw in the account today. I will say I came close on the Mariners. It's just, for me, minus 136 on a Mariners team. Emerson Hancock has been really, really great. Kind of a breath of fresh air, honestly, for this Mariners team. He was just looked at as a fill-in while they were waiting on some of these guys to get healthy. He's pitched so well, they've had to keep him in the rotation, but not to the point where I want to lay 136 on the road, especially with the way that this team hits. And so, well, just to let everyone know, I was close there on that one. And then the Yankees and the Jays are going today. Will Warren on the hill for the Yankees on the road over the Blue Jays. Patrick Corbin going for the Jays here in this one. I was hoping to get a better plus money price on the Jays, but it's only plus 108. I was kind of looking for 115, 120, something like that, to go up against the Yankees here without Aaron Judge. Will Warren has actually been pretty good for them on the hill. So just there wasn't a lot of prices that I liked today.
28: Yeah, I was actually looking at the other side of this. Yeah. Maybe Yankees first five minus a half run. Mm-hmm. It was only plus 110. It's only 40 cent difference. If we're like plus 120, 125, I'd be in on the Yankees first five, trying to fade Corbin there and go for Warren. I also looked long and hard at the Arizona game, Diamondbacks and Reds, 80 degrees, good hitting conditions. Boy, Andrew Abbott's on the hill. Our boy hasn't been very good this year. Zach Allen on the hill for the Diamondbacks. The total sitting at 10. I was really hoping this was going to be a 9 or 9.5 total. Up at 10, hard for me to want to pop the over, but that's another one that I looked long and hard at, Matt.
13: Every single time I see the Brewers as dogs, obviously my little antennas pop up, but I don't think I want to step in the way of Chris Sanchez. I just don't think I want to do it. And the thing is because they have Kyle Harrison going, who's been pretty good himself, you're only getting plus 109. And so I almost wish you were getting a more middling starter from them and then getting a better plus money. And then I would be willing to maybe come in against Sanchez here and hopefully he doesn't go 8 innings strong. Maybe he only goes 6 innings. You can get to that bullpen or something. But again, same deal, man. It's with Harrison on the hill, not getting the price that I'm looking for here. And Sanchez has just been an absolute truck. So I'm not going to get in the way of the truck.
28: 6.5 total in that game. Matt. Very paltry total there between the Phillies and the Brewers, especially for a Phillies team that can hit the baseball. All right. How about the team that you're starting to buy in on? The St. Louis Cardinals, Michael McGreevy, who's been good from a numbers perspective so far this season, taking on Taj Bradley and the Twins. You get the Cardinals minus 103. This was the other one where I was like, man, if I believe in the Cardinals, I should be betting them in this spot here with McGreevy on the hill. And again, as a we'll call it slight dog, since you obviously the Twins, a larger minus price there, but minus 103 on the Cardinals. Any interest?
13: So McGreevy falls into that same category with Rogers of the pitchers that I don't like to bet on because they don't miss bats. So it's like yeah. So the deal is these guys that don't strike anybody out, it's you are relying on weak contact and then you're in your defense, right? And so I like sometimes where it makes a bet easy because the pitcher just goes out there and strikes out 8 guys, you know, and then it strikes out 8 or 9 guys and you're like, oh, I got the upper end of that, which is great, and it makes this bet a whole lot easier. However, the Taj Bradley side of things is he just puts guys on base for free all the time, which like does make this a little bit more intriguing. Maybe this is something we can consider. We got an hour until this one, hour and a half, something like that. Maybe this is one that we can dig into a little bit further because it was, like I said, McGreevy doesn't fit the pitcher profile that I usually like to bet. However, going up against Bradley and his 14.9% walk rate over his last 5 starts is certainly something that I could be talked into.
28: Well, let's say that McGreevy and Bradley are a push.
13: Yeah.
28: On the hill, right?
13: Well, then the offense.
28: Who's got the better bullpen?
13: Yeah.
28: And Cardinals. Offense. Yeah. Who's got the better, offense? Cardinals, right? And you're getting, you're a dog, right? Mm-hmm. So I do agree with you. Obviously, I'd like more strikeouts from McGreevy. But he's closing in on the professional pitcher, the conversation, though, where we've had like the guy that just kind of gets outs, even though you don't love what he's doing or how he's doing it. He's getting outs consistently. So. That's the other one. Maybe I'm almost talking myself into playing this as I try and talk you into betting it. Give me a card. I'm going to take some Cardinals 103 at the next break.
13: All right, yeah. If you're looking for hitting conditions, as Mike said, some of the really good ones out there today. Another one is over in that Dodgers White Sox game. We're looking at kind of like 15 mile an hour winds there in that one. It's going to be fairly warm, like 70s and stuff like that for that. So if you wanted to go in that direction, we'll get to some of the afternoon games, which right out here behind me is going to be the greatest hitting conditions in the history of basically hitting conditions that's going to be happening over in the A's and in Rockies game a little bit later. I've got a play that we can talk about in that one. Woke up this morning to Brooks Koepka withdrawing from the RBC Canadian up there, Mike. You saw it happen. Like I was watching, I saw it happen. Then he's like holding the wrist. You could tell he was like trying to change the swing a little bit to where he almost was like trying to more pick the ball than actually dig into the ground. And so I'm sure he woke up this morning and whatever it was, the treatment he got yesterday was just not enough. And with a wrist injury in golf, you can't mess around with it. So Brooks Koepka, he's up there the first couple of days, fell off yesterday after he got hurt, and decided to go ahead and withdraw from that one. And kind of a bummer because, like I said, we need him to get a win so he can get into all of these elevated events and all that stuff or whatever, but he's going to have to do it at a different tournament. It's not happening at this one.
6: Yeah, it was nice to see him play well or play better. Would have been nice to see him leading up into the U.S. Open to be playing in that manner. Now we've got to see what the deal is there with the U.S. Open for him. I got to say, I'm pretty disappointed, Matt Brown.
13: Mm-hmm.
6: Played some top 10 Bobby Mack yesterday.
13: Yeah.
6: 9 under heading into today. 2 over through two.
13: Oh,
6: not
13: Bobby.
6: Great for the top 10 there.
13: No.
6: As we were T17, but 1 stroke off of T8. Going into the day, and now we are now we've fallen to T32, which is not going to get it done for the top 10.
13: Which also lets you know how jumbled this leaderboard is. Jackson Suber is your leader at 13 under. Bud Cauley is a stroke behind him at 12. But then you have Sam Burns, Wyndham Clark, Bryce Garnett, Tommy Fleetwood, Jesper Svensson, all sitting at 11. And then you have 1, 2, 3, 4, 5, 6, 7, 8, 9 guys at 10 under. As well. So this tournament is far, far, far from over, including, by the way, some class players in Sahith Theegala, Victor Hovland, Matt Fitzpatrick, Ryan Fox. These are all dudes sitting at 10. Tommy Fleetwood, like we mentioned, at 11. Wyndham Clark at 11. Sam Burns at 11. These are all winners on tour. So this one is far from done. Not a tournament that I like to bet when these leaderboards kind of get like this. If anything, I would say pick a guy at 10 and throw your dart. But he's going to have to go through some really class players to get there. He's going to have to go through your Hovlands and your Fitzpatricks and your Burns and your Fleetwoods and Wyndham Clarks and all that of the world.
6: I will be rooting for Justin Matthews, amateur of Canada. This is in TPC Toronto. He's sitting at 9 under. Let's go for the young guy here.
13: There
6: see
13: we go.
6: He can pull something out. Did not bet it.
13: I
6: like the amateurs. Like to see them compete.
13: Man, speaking of young guys, wait till the U.S. Open next week, which, by the way, is next week over at Shinnecock. And they call it the longest day in golf. And basically you go in and it is an open tournament. It's the U.S. Open. It is an open tournament. You can play your way into the tournament and go to all these qualifiers and then you play your way into what they call the longest day in golf. You play 36 holes in the same day, and then at whichever qualifying spot it is, one of them will have 4 spots available, one of them have 5 spots available. There was one that only had 2 spots available. You can play your way in if you happen to be one of the lowest scores over those 36 holes. Like, we got some youngins that qualified. I mean, we got a 17-year-old that qualified. By the way, had Charlie Woods on his bag. And during his qualification, it's going to be his coach for the actual U.S. Open, but Charlie Woods was his caddy for him to qualify. Another 17-year-old, several dudes that are still in college. I mean, it's kind of like with any sport, anything, right? Everyone just gets better and better and better and better. And so now we're seeing these 19, 20-year-olds that are hitting the ball 320 yards and doing all the stuff that the pros are doing. We got a bunch of dudes that are still in college that are playing in the U.S. Open. And again, had to make their way through qualifying up against other pros, you know, to get into the tournament. But Shinnecock played really, really, really tough the last 2 U.S. Opens that it's been there. I expect this to be a very, very high-scoring event. I mean, I'm talking 2 under might win this thing.
6: I like it when it's plus money that wins it. I like it when you're like +1, +2.
13: Yeah.
6: And you the even par is the tough score to get out there. I enjoy the bad golf at the U.S. Open.
13: Yeah, I mean, it's Shinnecock. Shinnecock played so rough that in 2004, they were watering the greens between the holes. Like, that's how rough that went. Guys, you can go in with your golf knowledge here. 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
13: Mike, there might be a world that exists in which Paul Skeens is just awesome and maybe not otherworldly. 2-0 Marlins over the Pirates here in the top of the second inning. 2 solo shots there for this Marlins squad. And again, Paul Skeens is very, very, very, very, very good. There just might be a world that exists where he's not unhittable because, again, these hitters do work. They used to not do work, Mike. Like the best pitchers, and obviously the technology didn't exist and all the stuff like that, but like the very best pitchers just had such an edge over the hitters. But now these guys can go in and study tendencies and see what guys like to do and when do they throw this pitch, when do they like to throw this pitch, where do they like to throw this pitch, and all of that. And, you know, I think we're seeing a little bit of that here this year with Skeens, with so much film on him now with some of these hitters, where he's still very, very, very, very good. He might not just be like God level.
28: I remember earlier this season, you were updating Paul Skeens' ERA every single inning as it got lower and lower. We were down at, I believe it was 0.97 at one point earlier this season. We are now over 3 on his ERA this year. So quite the adjustment here from last year and from earlier this year for Paul Skeens. We'll see if he's able to, quote-unquote, figure it out as a 3 ERA. Is not bad, but he still needs to get back to the Skeens that we're used to.
13: Now joining us here on the guest line, Chris Vasile. He's going to talk a little World Cup with us. You can find him over at Covers MC underscore Silly 3 over there on the Twitter machine. Chris, appreciate the time, man.
14: Thanks for having me. Always happy to talk soccer. And, yeah, some crazy results yesterday. Muddied the waters a little bit for Canada, but what can you do?
13: I mean, we had you on, and you said that you thought that maybe the United States team had a little bit more in the tank than some people were giving them credit for. And I will say, at least through a tiny sample size of one game, you look like you were right.
14: Yeah, for sure. They had a full 90 minutes of just straight dominance, pretty much. That first half was pretty incredible. A little lucky on the first own goal, but, I mean, they created plenty of chances. That Pulisic-Balogun combination is going to be lethal. Weston McKennie sitting, deeper in the midfield, plays for my favorite team, Juventus. Definitely has some great talent, littered through the lineup. And the Turkey loss yesterday definitely helps the United States to possibly win that group.
28: Yeah, win next Friday for the U.S. against Australia most likely gets them through as the winner of that group after the results that we've seen so far. Now, U.S. has arguably been the best team we've seen thus far inside the tournament. Brazil-Morocco specifically might argue with that point. Germany going to try and take over that spot here today as they face Curacao in the first game just 15 or 13 minutes here before the ball gets kicked for the very first time. And this is an interesting game betting-wise. Germany is just a minus 4,000 favorite, laying 3 to 3.5 goals, depending on where you want to bet it. What do you do in a game like this where you have such a massive favorite? It's on an island, so I already bet this game. I found a way. How are you going to bet this Germany game?
14: Yeah, this game is kind of one for the people with the bigger bankrolls if they want to lay the minus 4,000 with Germany. Obviously, that's not feasible. I'm going to hope that Florian Wirtz gets off to a hot start in this game. I have him to lead the tournament with assists at plus 2,000. So if Germany ultimately ends up running away with this 4 or 5 goal victory, Flirts hopefully should be at the center of the attention. But if you're looking at kind of a more obscure kind of think outside the box type of bet, there's a market available, Germany's goalkeeper, which is Manuel Neuer today, to record 2+ saves at plus 220. Most books have Curacao over 1.5 shots on target at minus 110 now. So there's a little bit of a market discrepancy with those lines. Realistically, Curacao probably won't score against Germany over the 90 minutes. But if Germany get up big, they're going to take off their foot off the gas pedal. Curacao has enough talent up front to kind of, hit him on the counterattack a couple of times. And realistically, again, they're not going to score. Put two measly shots on target. Let Manuel Neuer, touch the ball. I think the market discrepancy is a little bit too much to ignore. So Germany goalkeeper Manuel Neuer, 2+ saves at plus 220.
13: Talking to Chris Vasile, you can see all of his work over at Covers, soccer betting analyst over there. We got the Netherlands and Japan today as well. This one, not crazy lined like we're seeing with the Germany and Curacao match. How are you playing this one?
14: Yeah, this game is a big one in Group F. I have the Netherlands to win the group, so realistically they can't do that, I think, without beating this Japan side. This is kind of one of the more unique mismatches in the group stage so far, I think. The Dutch are one of the tallest teams

0: inside your own books. The Dutch there, minus a half goal, minus 105. The Dutch on the three-way money line, plus 105. Exact same results. To win by a half goal, you have to win by one, and you have to win the money line. So 10-cent better three-way line available there. So make sure you're looking at these lines. As you can see, a 10% advantage there just by taking the money line. All right, next game, I would say the game of the day here. Ivory Coast taking on Ecuador, and I have heard nothing but people say good things about this Ecuadorian team that is going to try and get off to a good start against Ivory Coast, which is probably the second-best team in Africa here behind Morocco. Three-way plus money here is Ecuador plus 160, the draw plus 185, Ivory Coast plus 225. Also a paltry total just sitting at a goal and a half here. What are we doing with Ivory Coast and Ecuador?
1: Yeah, this game is probably one of the hardest games to handicap. I'm big on Ecuador this tournament. I have them, possibly topping Germany in the group action to win the group. I do think the total is kind of untouchable right now. Under 2.5 sitting minus 250. And like you said, the total 1.5 over 155. I don't think we're going to see two goals. I think this game's going to go 1-0 either way. Hopefully for me, it's Ecuador. I like their defense a little bit more than I do the Ivory Coast, and they can get some timely goals. So I would lean Ecuador money line, but under 1.5 is definitely probably worth a look as well.
2: Our final game of the day, Sweden and Tunisia. This is Sweden about minus 105-ish, something like that, plus 320 on Tunisia, plus 240 there on the draw. How are we playing it?
1: Yeah, this game is interesting for a couple of reasons. Usually when you're looking at, people like to dig through trends, and, you know, a lot of trends are just kind of noise that you have to kind of figure out if they're relevant or not. But one trend I can't just shake for this Sweden side, they've gone 11 straight matches without keeping a clean sheet. They're poor at the back. I think Tunisia is going to score, but I do think Sweden is the better side, and I think they're going to pull off the victory. So we're going to play Sweden over 1.5 team total goals at plus 127 with a little bit of Viktor Gorkiez to anytime goal scorer at plus 120. I think Sweden up front, the combination of Gorkiez and Isak, is going to trouble this Tunisia back line. Tunisia coming to the tournament giving up 6 goals across their last two pre-tournament friendlies. I know they're just friendlies, but this Sweden side is kind of riding high after some incredible World Cup playoff results that went their way in the last later stages of the game. So I'm going to take the team that's playing a little bit with house money that has elite upfront talent. Give me Sweden over 1.5 team total goals and Viktor Gorkiez to find the back of the net.
0: Now we got about a minute left, and you're from Canada, so I'm going to go out on a limb and say you might be a hockey fan as well. We've got game 6 of the Stanley Cup Finals tonight. Carolina been very impressive. Vegas trying to stave off elimination. Any plays here in game 6 with the Stanley Cup Finals?
1: Yeah, for the Stanley Cup Finals, as a diehard Leaf fan, it's tough for me to back Vegas just based on the Marner situation. I think Carolina's been one of the best teams all year long. I like their style of play. I do think they get the job done on the road. I know Vegas is pretty tough at home, and kind of, just the way their unsung heroes have come to the forefront, like the tender Boosie, Stahl's kind of rolling back the clock a little bit. I think they got four lines rolling. I think the Stanley Cup Finals is handed out tonight, and Carolina lifts the trophy.
2: Look at Mike being all stereotypical right there. I'm surprised he didn't like lead into that with like, hey, as you're sitting there eating your poutine and your ketchup chips while drinking your Molson, what do you think of the hockey game tonight? Like, yeah. you could have done that.
0: Wait, he gave us the temperature in Celsius during the break. I felt pretty confident I could lean into this.
2: Oh, man. That was good, though. I was like, at least you softened it up a little bit. You didn't go straight with the whole Canadian stuff there. That was pretty good. Appreciate the time, Chris, and good luck on everything this evening.
1: Thanks, guys. Going to go enjoy my pancakes and maple syrup now. Have a good one.
2: There you go, the maple syrup reserve. Find his work over at Covers, MC_Silly3 over on the Twitter machine as well. So, Samich, it looks like here are some interesting games today, and at least more to see what these teams look like moving forward than the actual competition today.
0: Yeah, I did bet this first game, Germany, 10 o'clock, first kick again, so about, 5 minutes before this game goes. You can get Germany to win the first half with a clean sheet. That is now minus 300. You can get Germany to win the game with a clean sheet, minus 250. That's how I'm playing this instead of laying the 3,000 or 4,000 that's out there.
2: We do have a big hockey game coming up. Will we hand out another trophy? We'll see what Mike thinks here on the other side.
3: My name is Whitney Allen, and I'm a widow. My husband, Ryan, died.

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16: Everyone, two, ready, set, bet here on VSiN, the Sports Betting Network. Matt Brown and Mike Somich, 2-0. Paul Skeen gives up a couple of solo homers, but no damage there in the third. So his team trailing the Marlins 2-0. One of the hotter teams in all of baseball. Now, they did fall yesterday, but they had climbed all the way up to 500 at 35-35 and were 9-1 in their previous 10 coming into yesterday as well. Ran into the good version of Bubba Chandler, and I'm sure they thought they were going to have to struggle here with this one. It is only 2-0. And they do have one of their, they do have their ace on the hill as well. Mike, I guess the question is, do you take this Marlins team seriously, or is this, it's a fine story. They'll fall off. It is what it is.
17: A little of both. I mean, we talked about this Marlins team going into the season that we felt that they were going to be frisky and that it's a team that, that had some serious upside. I played them at 40-1 to win the division.
16: Yeah.
17: I don't know if that's going to happen with how well that we've seen the Braves play. But at the same time, like, this is a fun team to bet at certain stretches. You mentioned they're 9-1. They're playing good baseball right now. This is a team that's going to be a team of runs. They're so young on the offensive side. You're going to see struggles with the bats. And when they struggle, you're going to see them lose 8 out of 10, 7 out of 10. But when they're hitting the baseball, this is a team that has the ability to win games. And so I think you just play into the streaks with this Marlins team. And right now, they are playing very well. Not a bad time to be betting the Marlins, but when they start to fade, I wouldn't mind fading them as well.
16: All right, guys, if you've been on the fence about becoming a VSiN Pro subscriber, we're going to give you everything we do now until the Super Bowl for $175. Yeah, $175 now through the Super Bowl. What that's also going to include is all of the betting guides that we put out as well, including the NFL betting guide that's going to be hitting your inbox in just over a week. VSiN.com/subscribe gets you now to the Super Bowl, $175. 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You get every single article breaking down stuff on a daily basis. By the way, Greg Peterson is going to be joining us next segment. He's one of the guys over there putting out the content each and every single day. And it's not just the big sports, horse racing, golf, all the other stuff, everything in between, tennis. We can help you handicap. $175 now until the Super Bowl, VSiN.com/subscribe. Mike, the one thing I will say about the World Cup that is somewhat interesting too is you get the national anthems of a bunch of a bunch of countries that you would never otherwise hear national anthems from. And some of them you start to realize kind of sound like they could almost be placed in a Disney song, like in a Disney movie or something. Like some of them seem like they're just little joyful little, you know, like a fairy hopping through the forest type deal or whatever. And then the other ones you could tell, like, if I could translate that, that's like a deep, dark national anthem as well. Mm-hmm. So it's interesting the way that it changes with the various countries.
17: It is. And you get a little bit of the It's a Small World vibe out of some of them, where it's, you know, it's a very happy, upbeat song. And to your point, you could tell some of them are about war and about tragedy. And you don't need to hear the words or understand the words to be able to understand which direction we're going there. I do think it's always interesting to kind of get the national anthem, because really, let's be honest, we hear the American national anthem all the time. The Canadian national anthem, as a hockey fan, I hear quite a bit. The Mexican national anthem, the other one that I will say I can at least recognize. After that, it's a pretty slim pickings national anthem-wise for me. So it is fun to kind of hear each of these before the game starts. Also, shout out to soccer. The games start on time. Could we focus on that in a few more sports? It's not like the national anthems are being played right at the time the games are supposed to start. The national anthem's usually played right before it. None of this fluff. We're out there. We're kicking the ball around on the pitch. We're a minute and 31 into the game. We're only 3 minutes past 10 o'clock. Good job by you, FIFA. Give me these games starting on time. I like it.
16: Carolina down the road here in Las Vegas is going to try to end all of our major four sports championships here, Mike, for the year, as they go up against the Vegas Golden Knights as -115 favorites. You can get kind of that -105-ish type of deal. And Circa doing what they did yesterday as well. They're going to do a little split line type stuff going for you here. -112 over on Carolina and even money over on Vegas to try to give you some options there if you want to go and bet if you live in a Circa market out there in the country. So, Mike, I mean, we just heard, and Chris believes that Carolina ends it here in Las Vegas. What say you?
17: Yeah, first off, shout out to Circa there. Just a 6 cent split on that line. So great job there on a Stanley Cup Finals line, especially one where Circa is vulnerable to a lot of Knights money because of the Las Vegas market as well there. So giving the best number on Vegas, a dangerous proposition there for a book that's in Vegas. But, you know, that's what Circa does. Gotta love it. Look, Wild Bill is a big loss. William Karlsson out tonight for this Vegas team. We saw him miss a lot of time during the regular season. Aaron Halterman mentioned it yesterday. He's so important for these lines to be able to be set in their ways, to be able to get the groupings that you want, allow Eichel and Marner to both be very productive on separate lines. Now we've got to figure out how this is going to happen tonight. I think you need a monster game from Jack Eichel if you're going to get a Golden Knights team that's able to get through. So if you want to play the Golden Knights, I think adding like Eichel points gets you a nice little better boost up there on that side of it. Big story for me is going to be Bussey. I thought he played way above his skis in both of the two games that he has started. He's going to be in net again for the Hurricanes tonight. If he can play well, that's going to be tough for Vegas to overcome. The other big part of this, and we've talked about this a couple times, Carolina has scored four or more goals in every single game of this series. They only scored four or more goals in four games in the previous three series. This is a Vegas Golden Knights defense that was able to shut down Colorado, which was the best offense in the NHL. And Carolina is far from the best offense. The Golden Knights defense has to show up and play the way that they did in that Colorado series, because you can't be giving up four plus to a Carolina Hurricanes team that has struggled to score goals multiple parts of this season. I lean Vegas. It's not a aggressive lean for me. Mm-hmm. It's one of the reasons why if I did play this, I'd go something like Eichel plus Vegas to try and create that plus 175 or better number if I'm going to tail the Vegas Golden Knights in this spot. I lean toward the under too, but I've leaned toward the under in this entire series and every single one's gone over. So at some point, you kind of just want to stop getting punched in the face by goals, especially when it's not as much fun to root for the under here. But I do think you're going to get the best defensive performance from the Golden Knights tonight. Question, is that going to be enough to be able to get them through? So lean toward Vegas, lean toward the under. Probably going to play a little bit of Vegas with an Eichel assist, but I'm not going to go crazy in this spot, Matt.
16: At least you didn't say you put it in the account. Circa had the best price in the market on an over at 5.5. Like you said, this team has scored four or more goals in every single game. Further, I do believe in a closeout game, should this thing be sitting at 2-0, 3-1, whatever it might be, that Vegas is going to pull the goalie even earlier than you normally would. I mean, it wouldn't surprise me if this is a two-goal deficit that we see the goalie pulled at 5.5 minutes, Mike, because it's just, again, it's win or go home, right? And so you better your chances of scoring by putting another attacker out there. And you understand the risk that's involved with all of that, but I think we could see an open net way earlier than we are accustomed to. And so I think that there's a chance that this gets over, maybe even on a late empty netter. So anyway, played the over 5.5. I know it seems like a donkey move, whatever, but there's at least some thought process behind it.
17: You're dead on the empty net perspective of it. The three-goal lead, you're going to still get the empty net. That's something you don't always see in these games. You'll get it with 5 or 6 minutes. So that helps you push toward the over. And speaking of an empty net, Germany just buries one into the back of the net here. Germany taking a 1-0 lead just 5 minutes, 5.5 minutes into the this game in the World Cup. And to be honest, it's been dominant by the German squad here earlier, as you would expect with a minus 4,000 favorite there. All the writing on the wall was just going to be on the under Stanley Cup, and it's just been flying over every single game. So I get it. I understand why you'd want to go toward the over here. I do think we get to game seven here. So I like the Vegas side more than I like the under. However, I might end up playing both, Matt. I do think that this, at some point, defense has to reign. And so far, it's just been all offense in the Stanley Cup Finals.
16: Me and Greg Peterson were ready to battle it out next segment. We're not going to be able to do it, Mike. So they did postpone. They did postpone the Cleveland and Detroit game, so it will be made up at a to be announced date. And so I did take a peek. Greg was on the other side of that one. I was ready to just have a knockdown, drag out war with Mr. Peterson on that, but instead we will live to fight another day, as the Detroit and Cleveland game has been postponed due to inclement weather. Makeup date will be decided at a later time.
17: It's okay. I will pick a fight with him in the Padres-Orioles game just for you, Matt Brown.
16: There we go. We'll fight him a little bit on something else. Mike, it is one of those things, you know, you talk to all the hockey experts, all the people out there, and it's, you know, home ice is nice just because you do like to look up and see your fans, and you like to see the celebrations when you score and all of that. But home ice from an actual playing advantage is absolutely, I mean, from what everyone says, even former players, is like almost absolutely zero, right? Because it's not like it is so unlike any other sport in which, like, you're, you know, a crowd can go crazy and a football team can't audible, right? You're having guys going nuts behind a basket with, like, trying to throw you off with, you know, when you're shooting free throws and all the different, you know, all the stuff like that. And you know the dimensions of your ballpark whenever you're playing at home in baseball, and you know how the ball caroms off the wall, and you have an advantage from that standpoint. But it is basically zero. It's basically absolutely nothing over in the NHL.
17: Yeah, look, back in my day, back when I was a kid, every barn was different. Mm-hmm. The walls were different. The size of the actual rinks was different. Mm-hmm. Like Chicago Stadium and the arena in St. Louis, they were different sizes. So you had to understand what those sizes were, where the dimensions were different. Was it behind the goal? Was it in the neutral zone? The boards all played completely different because it wasn't a single manufacturer that was providing the boards. All of that is now standardized inside the NHL. It's the momentum factor, the crowd factor, the adrenaline factor. Sleeping in your own bed's nice, but, like, let's be honest, these guys are sleeping in five-star hotels and taking private flights. Yeah. Not as big of an issue as it used to be. So, yeah, the home ice advantage obviously deteriorated a little bit, just like every other sport.
16: Let's throw some Major League Baseball plays in your account. Greg Peterson here on the other side.
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16: 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We're going to head on out to the guest line, bring in our very own Greg Peterson. 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Also, GUnit_81 over on the Twitter machine. I let him know that he survives a battle that was coming between he and I. It's okay. The game gets rained out. We'll never know who was right. It was me. It was not you. It was me. But anyway, doesn't matter. We'll move on. We'll get your thoughts here on some more stuff. Did you end up taking, before we get into this, did you end up taking advantage of the gift card yet over at Texas Roadhouse?
0: I absolutely did. The dinner for two became a dinner for one. It was a glorious dinner for one, so we went a little bit more deluxe. Always have to get in the fried pickles over at Texas Roadhouse, so absolutely, that was taken full advantage of, and I plan on being back very, very soon once again as well.
16: Did you get yourself an ultimate margarita? I see they have a thing called an ultimate margarita there.
0: I'm not much of a margarita guy, personally. I would rather just go deluxe on the steak, personally, okay. And then I do the beer reviews right. At home. So okay. That way we keep things sober while we're out. We have the beers when we're at home in a nice, safe environment.
16: Well, ladies, I told you to hit him up in the DMs. Apparently, you guys didn't take advantage of this opportunity. You could have had a free Texas Roadhouse meal. And instead, Greg
1: with
16: went.
1: Frickles.
16: Instead, he went filet this time as opposed to going with, like, you know, whatever steak that he normally gets. That's okay. It's okay, Greg. We'll, next time they send you a gift card, we're going to get those DMs lit up, buddy. I promise you. Let's head to a game that you are on, as is Mike Somich. What do you like about the Padres today?
0: With the San Diego Padres, it has been a case where, well, the offense has been rough. They're dead last in the big leagues in terms of run creation, but. That said, I do think that Walker Buehler provides a little bit of value here. He's pitched better than his ERA would indicate, only giving up about 0.6 home runs per 9 innings this season. Now, goes up against the Royals team, has been averaging about 5 runs per game. They've been pretty solid at home, but Trevor Rogers has had a miserable season thus far for the Orioles, posting up right around about a 6.15 ERA, albeit fielding independent, a little bit better than that. But let's say that you get an even up start from Walker Buehler along with Trevor Rogers, Padres bullpen. Far better than that of the Orioles. Outside of Yennier Cano, Rico Garcia, you just have nobody that's reliable in that Orioles bullpen. Meanwhile, Mason Miller and Jason Adam, that eighth and ninth inning duo, that's amazing for the Padres. But you go beyond that, Yuki Matsui has been great. Wandy Peralta, all these guys have been able to get the job done. Right now, we're seeing a plus 120 out there on the Padres like that. And the 7.5 total is just way too high. Recognize that the Padres have been a little bit better with their offense away from home rather than at home because Petco Park, it does suppress offense, but that said, this total is just way too high. I like the under, and I do like the Padres here on the money line.
2: All right, I'm going to push back a little bit. I played the Padres team total first 5 over 2.5. Can you co-sign that one at least here? As you're on the under, but give me some Padres runs early.
0: Yep, with Trevor Rogers, he has been giving up the runs. Like, this is a guy that's been giving up 3-plus in his starts all season long, so you could definitely see something like a 3-1, 3-0 sort of through the first 5 innings, something like that. And hey, 8-0 still cashes the under, so that would be great for both of us.
2: All right, let's head to the nation's capital for the biggest sporting event going on all day there in the Washington, D.C. area, and that's the Mariners taking on the Nationals. Right now, the total sitting at 10. Very good hitting conditions. You're saying not so fast, my friend there. What do you like here, Greg?
0: Yeah, I don't know if they're going to be playing this game on the White House lawn, but you know what? They will be playing this in a very nice ballpark, and I actually do like the under. Now, PJ Poulin is going to be the opener for Miles Michaelis. Michaelis has been working behind an opener throughout much of the season, and it's actually worked somewhat for the Washington Nationals because you look overall for the season, Michaelis has a 5.90 ERA, over 2 home runs allowed per 9 innings. Absolutely atrocious numbers. Ever since they've been utilizing this opener system, you look over the last 12 appearances for Miles Michaelis, that's down to a more respectable 4.35 ERA. For the Mariners, they're right around about a league average team in terms of run creation, and they're dealing with their injuries themselves, as right now they're still without Cal Raleigh. They've been also dealing with J.P. Crawford being out of the fold, like the fact that Cole Emerson has had a pair of home runs in this series, but it's also a Seattle Mariners bullpen that has been absolutely magnificent. They've been a top 8 team in terms of bullpen ERA, and Emerson Hancock, he has been a very undervalued pitcher, in my opinion. Sub 280 ERA, he's getting about 8.8 strikeouts, fear of the 2 walks for 9 innings. That's a national team that has certainly been slugging the ball. They've been a top 5 team in terms of run creation this year, but I do think that Hancock goes out there, gives you a nice start. We're seeing this down to a minus 122 with the Seattle Mariners. Liked up on the money line. I do like Emerson Hancock to do his part for the total. I like the under.
16: Talking to Greg Peterson here, we got the Yankees on the road up in Toronto. It is an 8.5 total, and this is starting to get a little bit closer to the number that you made it, Greg. We're sitting here about 131 at DraftKings, 130 at FanDuel, 135
1: at MGM all the way up to 140 at Caesars in favor of the Yankees.
0: Yeah, once you get to a minus 140, I think that you get to a little bit of a point of no return. Minus 135 or better, I am in on the New York Yankees. I'm seeing this overnight closer to about a minus 120, and I'm just a believer in Will Warren away from home. Will Warren overall for the season has been very solid, giving up less than a home run per nine innings, more than nine strikeouts per nine innings, but sub-3 ERA away from him, less than a half a home run allowed per nine innings away from him. And for the Blue Jays, they honestly have quite a few guys that move the line, like Ernie Clement, Yohendrick Piñago, Vlad Guerrero Jr. You go down the list of guys and get 275 or higher. Throw in their AC Sanchez. Why not? Because, I mean, they've got guys that get on. They just don't have a lot of power. And on the flip side, Patrick Corbin is starting to become the Patrick Corbin that we all know and love. Nine runs allowed over the eight innings over the course of the last two starts. Keep in mind for Patrick Corbin, 5.20 ERA or higher in four out of the last five seasons. And for the Yankees, they're not the same offense without Aaron Judge, but I feel like they're better equipped to be able to overcome an Aaron Judge injury than they've been in the past. Ben Rice, 18-plus home runs, darn near like a 380, 390 on base. Paul Goldschmidt has been solid. Cody Bellinger is moving the line. So I do think that the Yankees, even with having Aaron Judge out of the fold, still going to be a formidable team. Now, I did side with the under because I really like what Will Warren is bringing to the table. So like that 8.5 to the under and up to a minus 135 is what I'm willing to lay on that Yankees money line.
17: Hey, it's always nice when you can celebrate Patrick Corbin Day. And for a while there, we couldn't. So I appreciate him regressing back to the day that we can celebrate him on the mound and play the other team. Good game in New York here, the Bravos. The Braves taking on the Mets right now. Elder on the hill, Peralta the response for the Mets. The Mets a slight favorite here, sitting at minus 125 type range. What do you like here in the Braves and Mets?
0: Now, I always take a little bit of caution when Bryce Elder's on the mound because you look at his baseball savant page. He has been quite lucky in terms of hard contact. There's going to be regression with him at some point. I just don't think that that regression comes today because the New York Mets have been a bottom eight team in terms of run creation all season long. It's been all sorts of brutal for this Mets team at the plate. And then you've got an Atlanta Braves team that, let's say that you get an even up start between Bryce Elder and Freddie Peralta because Peralta's had his struggles. 9.3 strikeouts per nine innings sounds fine. That's actually a career low for Freddie Peralta, though. He's posting up like a 4.04 ERA. He's giving up 3.7 walks per nine innings. One thing Elder doesn't do is really walk a lot of guys with about 2.7 walks per nine innings. Getting an even up start there. You've got a Braves team that's in the top three in terms of run creation away from them. And the Braves, they are number one in terms of bullpen ERA. Like all these guys coming out of the bullpen, the Dillons, Dylan Lee, Dylan Dodd, Raisio Iglesias, throwing there as well. Someone like a Robert Swarves who comes over from the Padres. They have been all very, very dynamic. I think that the Atlanta Braves are just such a deep team. Right now, number one in the big leagues in terms of overall record. I think that they're going to be a mainstay moving forward every time they've been doubted. And we've gotten some good prices here on the Braves over the last few weeks. They've been coming through time and time again. Going to trust in the Braves once again. Being able to get plus money, I'm in on that Braves money line.
1: Before we get to Greg's play here on the Reds, I'll stop this to let everyone know that the 28-1 dog Curacao has just tied it against Germany over in the World Cup. So,
0: hey.
1: 28-1 dog in this one, 1-1 over in the World Cup. Greg, all right, sorry to derail that, but anytime a 28-1 is doing has anything with a pulse, we're gonna talk about it. Tell us what you like about the Reds today.
0: Absolutely, we are on to Cincinnati and Andrew Abbott has been on to giving much better starts recently. He has now given up three earned runs or fewer in each out of his last eight starts. Like, you look overall for the season, he's not getting a lot of strikeouts, 6.2, 6.3 strikeouts per nine innings. That said, you also have the maestro of home and road splits, Zach Gallen, on the mound for the Arizona Diamondbacks, and boy, has he been bad away from home. His ERA away from home is above 7 with 1.9 home runs allowed per nine innings. We're finding the Reds right around even money, and yeah, Andrew Abbott, not going to strike out the world or anything like that. The Arizona Diamondbacks, they're a formidable offense. But that said, there's just no trusting in Zach Gallen right now. I don't know what happened ever since they made the World Series, but he has went straight down the toilet bowl. Got a Reds team that they themselves have been able to find some nice offense with the likes of J.J. Bleday, Nathaniel Lowe and company being able to step up. Could use a bit more of Eugenio Suarez, but that said, we're getting the Reds at even money. Like the way that Andrew Abbott is pitching. Hate the way the Gallen pitches away from home. So in on the Reds on the money line.
1: There it is. He is Greg Peterson. Again, find his work every single day over on VEASAN.com. GUnit_81 on the Twitter machine. Greg, appreciate the time, buddy, and good luck.
0: Always appreciate you guys. Thank you.
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1: Germany won, Curacao won. It's a 28-1 dog, puts one into the back of the net. And Germany with a corner kick here that they did not capitalize on, though they do still have the ball down close to the box. Mike, again, a little bit of randomness here the first couple of days in the soccer world, and a minus 4,000 Germany team currently tied with Curacao.
17: Yeah, not happy about this one, Matt Brown. Yeah. That minus 250 bet on Germany and no goal scored by Curaçao down the toilet here after a nice strike by Curaçao. He's had multiple opportunities. I got to say, this has not been as dominant as I think a lot of people were expecting with a team that was 3.5 goal favorites here. Tied at 1, 30 minutes into the game. So we'll see if Germany can start figuring out how to get this going. But not been as a dominant performance. Team USA, still leader in the clubhouse for best performance so far in this World Cup.
1: 2-1 Marlins over the Pirates, and Skeens did settle it down. 4 innings, 6 Ks now for him there in those, and only giving up 3 hits. Unfortunately, 2 of the 3 left the yard. So it is 2-1. Max Meyer, though, 4 innings, 7 Ks for him in this one, Mike. So both of these guys missing a bunch of bats here. Don't know how much longer we're going to get either one of them, though, because obviously when you miss a lot of bats and people get a couple of hits, where Skeens is already up to 66 pitches, Meyer already up to 73 pitches. So if you liked the Pirates before this game, you were probably about to get to the Marlins bullpen maximum 2 innings from now. So you're going to get 3 innings of the bullpen here from the Marlins, if that is of interest to you, if you want to come in with the Pirates being a dog now.
17: Yeah, I mean, get a nice plus money price here. Bullpen advantage goes to the Pirates. They also generally hit the baseball better at home, so you'd hope that the Pirates offense can get it going a little bit here. Probably get a little more time from Skeens as well versus the other side of this. So I don't mind the look in the Pirates. I'm not going to jump in, but I would agree it's Pirates or pass at this point.
1: If you were not with us, if you were at the top, had to dip out and come back in, we did have a play on the Tigers against the Guardians. That game has been postponed. So not delayed, but postponed. So we will wait another day to see Casey Mize come back off the IL here for this Tigers team, Mike, that we, again, start to wonder what their mindset is going to be. They didn't win yesterday getting Scooble back, and so Cleveland loses 3 starters yesterday. We don't know to what extent. We do know at the very least they're going to be without Jose Ramirez for probably a month. But we're waiting MRI results on Ramirez and DeLauder to see if they're going to be without them for any stretch of time as well. That certainly puts this division in flux. Like, I texted you last night. I'm like, do we actually pull the trigger on the White Sox? Like, do we actually pull the trigger on this White Sox team now that this is at the very least, without your superstar for a month, are the Guardians, and could be longer. Again, the hamate bone thing is all kinds of weird when it comes to swinging a baseball bat. And could be without a couple of other starters as well for at least some sort of period of time.
17: Yeah, White Sox 37-32 on the season so far. Guardians 39-33. So only a game and a half difference there between those two teams. The Guardians clearly downgraded for at least a little while here. Tigers are 29-42, Matt. 29-42. Yeah. So despite the issues that you're seeing from the Guardians, still feels like it may be time to hit the sell button there if you are the Detroit Tigers.
1: Yeah, and I mean, who knows? Maybe this is not only a audition for Scooble, maybe this is an audition for Mize too. You know, I mean, like, maybe they just got to get everybody out of town and see what they can get back in return, try to get a bunch of prospects and retool this thing. From a monetary standpoint, right? I mean, they paid Framber Valdez all that money. That's why they can't afford to pay Scooble. And, you know, maybe you just tear it all the way down to try to build it back up.
17: I wonder what the price, the pennies on the dollar that you get back from Mize at this point, though. I mean, he was upper echelon of prospects 3-4 years ago. And we are very much not in that same echelon now, as we've seen his career start in the majors.
1: Yeah, absolutely. Absolutely bonkers the way that these guys can just plow through the minors, and you come up and you get to the pro hitters, and it is just a different ball.
17: Different world.
1: Yeah, an absolutely different world, no doubt about it. So we did get the Knicks get it done last night. The Carolina Hurricanes will try to get it done tonight. Mike, as you saw with the Knicks, they have a ton of celebrity fans. Did you see all the fans in the stands there last night? Sydney Sweeney showing up.
17: Yes.
1: I didn't even know she was a fan. Did you know she was a fan?
17: No, I didn't know Taylor Swift was a fan either, because she was at a Cavs game like 3 weeks ago. Yet she was at a game last week up in MSG as well.
1: Yeah, so there was all that. But you do get the diehards. And I will say this, and I'm not even saying this to be funny. I honestly do say, Spike Lee bought season tickets in 1985 to the Knicks. He has been going to every game for like forever. And he has been as loyal a fan as you could possibly ask for any franchise. And so I did actually sort of feel good for him last. I mean, like, to get the payoff, like, to finally get the payoff, like, you've had season tickets since 1985, and to finally get it done, I mean, like, I'm sure the investment to him was well worth it. He has a ton of fun. Obviously, you see him at every game, and he's, you know, jawing at the people and yada, yada, yada. But, like, you still want to feel the promised land at least once, and he did finally get it done.
17: As someone who roots for franchises that stink at sports, the Blues, the Cubs, the Dolphins, when you do get your title, it feels great. Mm-hmm. And I do feel like there's a lot of bandwagon Knicks fans. Let's just be honest. There's a lot of bandwagon Spurs fans, too. And the Spurs have tasted that glory quite a bit there early in the early 2000s. All that being said, you feel so good. For those true Knicks fans, I have an uncle who's upstate New York. He is a huge Knicks fan. I texted him right after the game. He was ecstatic. You feel good for those fan bases that have those true fans that have been fans for years and years and years when they finally are able to get the job done. Carolina, honestly, that would be another fan base I'd be pretty excited for. I realize they won the cup early on, but there's a lot of big-time hockey fans in Raleigh who have thought that they're going to have a chance year after year after year, and now they have that opportunity. Vegas, I won't feel bad for you at all if you lose. Literally the best decade in maybe in history of hockey for a single franchise that's joined the league.
1: I put the wrong horse in the trifecta yesterday. I just put the wrong one in there, or we'd have gotten another one home. Wouldn't have paid all that much, but hey, listen, a win is a win is a win. Let's see if we can get it done today. Let's go to the track.
8: Want to bet the horses with Mike Somich?
9: When I bet on horses, I never lose. Why? I bet on all the horses.
8: It's time to pony up.
9: Giddy up.
1: Mike, you thought I'd hit it. I thought I'd hit it. I went in. Wasn't the right horse. It's okay. It's okay. A couple more chances here today. Let's. We're going to go two different times to the Belmont Big A.
17: Yeah, it was tough for you there as you lost a photo. And had the photo gone the other way, you would have been a winner yesterday in the trifecta as well. Nice to get one of the two best bets that home yesterday as Laura Casse wins there at 2-1 over at Churchill Downs yesterday. All right, let's head to Belmont Big A, race number 4. Kick it off here with the number 1 horse, Fraudster, 2-1 on the morning line. This is a $55,000 maiden claiming race. So, Matt, if you want to dip into your pocket and take out 55,000 Matt bucks, you can buy Fraudster today up in upstate New York. Well, and this horse sold for $400,000 as a yearling. So you get quite a big discount off what they originally paid for.
1: That means he's not very good then.
17: It means that he is 0-7 lifetime, yet to win in 7 tries. So that's not great.
1: Hey, we're going to break the streak today, baby. Here we go.
17: Well, let's give you the reason why, right? So Todd Pletcher trains this horse. We have not focused in on what this horse does best, and that is turf sprinting. If you look at these 7 races, only 2 of them have been turf sprinting. Those result in 2 of the best buyers of his career. I believe in 2 of his best races, including a second-place finish, just missing by a length, against the maiden special weight level. Now we get second off the layoff. The first race off the layoff was a 1/16 on the turf. That was too far. Shorten it up. 6 furlongs today, I think, is the day that we see Fraudster get into the winner's circle for the first time against maiden claimers. So the number 1 Fraudster, 2-1 on the morning line. Race number 4. This will go during our show as well. 11:36 Pacific, 2:36 Eastern was when Fraudster will run up in Belmont at the Big A.
1: There we go. I think I got to throw me a little amended dreamer in there as well. Let's head to race All number right. 8.
17: Let's do it. Race number 8, Belmont the Big A. The number 2, Mo Joke here. Nice little play on words. Okay. There is Mo, Uncle Mo, and my Aunt Mo, the mother of this horse. I'm Mo Joke, 4-1 on the morning line. Another horse where we have seen some very good efforts, and then we haven't seen all the best efforts as well. So a little bit inconsistent here, but this is a nice spot for this horse. Second time out at Backwaduck or Belmont at the Big A here. I believe turf sprinting, and specifically the 6 furlongs, the best distance for this horse. That first time out didn't get as clean of a trip as I think you would want. Now we get a better trip here. Going to sit on the inside. There's enough pace to chase, but we should be involved early, which is what you're looking for over this Aqueduct turf course right now. 4-1, nice price here on I'm Mo Joke, the number 2 horse, race number 8, Belmont at the Big A.
1: I absolutely love it, Mike Somers. Let's get that done over there. Guys, sports calendar never stops. Sharp Plays covers it all. They've been winning for 15 straight years, documented, and logs are publicly posted over at sharpplays.com. 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If you're worried about Paul Skeens, don't be. 5 innings, 7 Ks, 1 walk, 4 hits. Just 2 of them happen to leave the yard. You know? Yeah.
17: If you're worried about Deutschland, don't be. Germany, 2-1. They get a goal here in the 37th or 38th minute.
1: A I bet you're pretty worried if you laid 4,000. you were pretty worried if you laid 4,000.
17: Yeah, it's not feeling great.
1: Yeah, we'll see how it goes. Again, 2-1 right there. Germany over Curacao in the World Cup.
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12: 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Wall gone! 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
1: 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Matt and Mike, minus 115, Carolina, minus 105, Vegas, except at circa minus 112 and even money. 5.5 or 6, depending on where you are betting this one right now. though maybe an error. It says that Fanatics is sitting at 6.5. I doubt that that is the case, but little odds board thing might be acting up on me, Mike Somich. But 5.5 juiced seems to be the prevailing number out there from a total standpoint.
17: Yeah, if it's at 6.5, the juice is loose. I can tell you that much. You're paying a pretty penny there to go under if that's that is the actual case here. It's a fascinating game. No William Karlsson here for the Golden Knights. Big loss for them as it forces them to shuffle those lines that have been so effective for them on the offensive side. The big storyline here is, can Carolina's offense keep producing? They've scored four or more goals in every one of the games of the Stanley Cup Finals. They only did that four times the previous three series during the Eastern Conference playoffs. So big question is, can the Las Vegas defense finally recapture what they had going against Colorado, which is a better offense than what Carolina has been all season long? The forecheck for Carolina have been absolutely dominant here. I want to bet the Knights. I'm sitting at plus 100. If I could get that number out there in Vegas, I'd be very interested. I'm probably going to end up playing Jack Eichel assist or a Jack Eichel point plus the Golden Knights to get that to plus 170 there. If the Golden Knights advance, Eichel's going to have to play well. They're going to have to score goals. I lean toward the under. I know you lean toward the over. This is one of those games I think is going to be fascinating to watch because I expected defense to rule the day when this series started, and it's been all offense all the time.
1: Over Major League Baseball, just as you bet today, just be sure you look at the starting lineups. It is a Sunday, all-day games except for the one, so it's a big-time rest day out there. So, I mean, we are... Randy Rosarena is resting for the Mariners. Bryce Terang is resting for the Brewers. Vlad Guerrero not in the lineup for the Blue Jays. You've got Jackson Holliday out of the lineup for the Orioles. You've got Mason Winn out of the lineup for the Cardinals. Shea Langeliers is out of the lineup for the A's. Nico Horner not in the lineup. Neither is Seiya Suzuki for the Cubs. So you get the idea here. Today's a day of rest, Mike Somich, and make sure that the lineup is the way that you want it to be, at least with the line that is attached to that lineup before you make that bet.
17: Yeah, no surprise that Suzuki out of the lineup for the Cubs today. He left the game with an injury yesterday, so we'll see how long that loss is going to affect this Cubs team, which just wildly inconsistent with the bats all season long as you've had these hot streaks and cold streaks go. 37 and 34, honestly. Feels a little bit better than they actually could be here with this record, considering how much the bats have struggled for the Cubs at times. So Suzuki, another injury that we're going to have to keep an eye on here.
1: Yeah, one that I'm, you know, every time I want to kind of buy in on the Cubs, it's like something happens, you know? I mean, like, you start to look and you're like, oh, okay, you've got Bush hitting the ball now. PCA is hitting the ball now. PCA is actually not only hitting the ball, he's running a little bit, he's doing kind of all of the things, and you're like, okay, this is kind of on the up and up, and then boom, Suzuki goes. I mean, you know, every time I kind of want to start to buy in on the Cubs squad, then there's one more knock that makes me have to, all right, calm back down. It's still this Cubs team that has not really put together any sort of good stretch since those ones at the beginning of the year. I mean, that's the thing, right? We had the two awesome stretches for the Cubs at the beginning of the year, and since then, Mike, I mean, they've been pretty blah.
17: Well, then that's pretty frustrating as a Cubs fan. So this was supposed to be a team that's going to hit the baseball. Yes, you lose a piece there to the Dodgers, but you feel like the PCA especially takes a step forward. Suzuki had a big year last year. He's going to be good again. It just hasn't been the offense specifically. It's just been inconsistent for the Cubs throughout the entire year. When they're hitting, they're great, but when they're not, they're very, very frustrating. And then you look around the league and you've got the Cardinals who are playing good baseball and the Brewers who are playing good baseball. And so you're sitting there in the NL Central and it's an uphill battle. You're just kind of waiting to see when this team actually can reach its peak of its powers. So we'll see what happens here. Peralta off to a tough start here, Matt. Three hits for three batters. The Braves already with the bases loaded there in the top of the first. We already have two runs in the Mariners and Nationals as well. One for each squad there in the bottom of the first. The base is juiced right now. So if you did get in on the Pirates, bases loaded, two outs. Big spot here for this Pirates and Meyer.
1: Bases loaded for the Pirates. Gapper and Marcy makes a diving catch for the Marlins to end the inning. An extended diving catch there. For the Marlins to keep, that's going to be the end of the day, though. For we said this, but that's going to definitely be the end of the day, though, for Meyer here in this one. I'm pretty sure that was his 95th or 96th pitch. in that one, Mike. So that's going to be dunzo for him. So you are going to get to this Marlins bullpen now with them only up a run on this Pirates team. And so the live line, still plus 150 on the Pirates, Mike. That's fairly tempting for me, actually.
17: Yeah, down just one. You're probably going to get one more inning of Skeens. So you get the three innings of the Pirates bullpen.

0: up. Okay, come on, guys. Let's go. Come on.
1: They take forever on these penalty kicks. It's brutal. It's
0: in the back of the net. There we go.
1: Props to the World Cup starting games on time.
0: Yeah.
1: Play a little faster with a penalty shot. Come on.
0: There it is. 3-1, Germany over Curacao. And the PK very easily rolls into the back of the net. It is insane how the goalie guesses the wrong direction every single time.
1: Would you? So if you stepped up for a PK, where would you hit it?
0: Well,
1: I'd be super tempted to hit it right at the goalie. Because, like, I know I won't miss the net then, and they're always jumping somewhere.
0: Yeah. I was pretty good at just putting it, like, low right. Cause I'm right-footed. And so I just kind of put it low right.
1: Yeah.
0: And obviously that's a pretty good margin for error as well. The problem with trying to go high is if you miss it a little bit, then it goes over.
1: You air it.
0: Yeah, and then it goes over. So, yeah, I mean, but I would love to see the statistics. With AI, someone has to be tracking this. How many times the goalie just completely jumps in the absolute wrong direction? Like, it's got to be like 85%.
1: Well, the thing is, it's like, at this level, you have tendencies, right?
0: Yeah.
1: So, you know, it's like, much like baseball, you know where people hit the ball well. You have to know, because the same people take every single PK for these national teams. You have to understand, okay, where are they most likely to hit? You'd assume the goalie would guess that direction and the player would hit the other. If we had a VSiN penalty kick competition and I was in net, I would guess pull every single time. Every single, like you said low right because you're righty. Every single person would probably pull it if we were looking at the VSiN lineup. Just because
0: you mean
1: that's
0: like,
1: the natural.
0: So you think they would go low left? So you think they would go low left then?
1: Yes, the left. You're right. Yeah. I would think the majority of the people I would think would pull it just because that's kind of that's where you feel like you kick the ball the strongest.
0: Yeah. Yeah, no, that's true. If you weren't a soccer player, you probably would think that coming across your body would be the best way to go. You also get a little bit of a margin for error by going towards your good foot too, because like you're going to put a little bit of side spin on it, which could keep it inside of the post as well. Whereas like if you're pulling it, you could pull it too much. You know, and so anyway, there's all that. Neither here nor there. 3-1 in favor of Germany. 2-1 Marlins and Pirates. Like I said, still get Pirates plus money. Fairly interesting. Skeens is back out on the hill, so you're going to get Marlins bullpen for an extra inning. Then you're going to get from the Pirates bullpen. Scoreless. Padres and Orioles, Mariners and Nats both on the board early. 1-1 over there in that one. 0-0 into one for the Yankees and Jays. Though both teams do get hits in the first inning. 0-0 Diamondbacks and Reds, and as you said, the Braves all over the Mets here early, top of the first. 1-0, still 2 on for this Brave team. 3 hits already for the Braves off of Peralta and the Mets, who do get out of the inning with only 1 run in damage, but the 31-39 Mets, who thought they were going to win the World Series this year, got a lot of soul searching to do here as we head towards the trade deadline.
1: You do, but I'm going to go out on a limb and say a lot of Mets fans, also Knicks fans, and don't really care today. They are very happy that they just got a Knicks championship. So they don't care that Peralta gave up 3 hits. And honestly, if you're the Mets fan, you just ran on the right side of variance. You gave up base hits on the first from the first 3 batters and only gave up 1 run in the first inning.
0: Yeah.
1: You almost take that. You're almost happy at this point. No. It's only 1-0.
0: Yeah, you got to like that for sure. It is the one thing about the New York fandom where with the Knicks, like you've got your Jets fans. And then you got your Giants fans, and you got your Yankees fans, and you got your Mets fans. No, nobody's a Nets fan. So like, everybody claims the Knicks, and so like everyone is celebrating together today, as opposed to, like no one's like, oh, I'm diehard Nets. Like no, you're not. Who was that Urkel that was at every game? Didn't Urkel like? Wasn't he the one that like adopted them or something? Yeah, that was. He picked the wrong one.
1: They did try to make it cool for a hot second. It was never cool.
0: He should have befriended Spike Lee and just got some tickets next to him. Who knows? Let's talk about these afternoon baseball games when we get back.
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14: Hour number three, Ready, Set, Bet here on VSiN, the Sports Betting Network. Thanks for being with us here on your Sunday. Paul Skeens is not broken, by the way. We were wondering if Paul Skeens was broken. It's not broken. But as
15: looking, it's not fixed either.
14: Looking very much like a pirate star to Paul Skeens from last year. As as he has gone six innings, he's only given up four hits. He has 10 strikeouts. Unfortunately, two of those four hits left the yard, and he is going to leave this game trailing, Mike Somich. That was his 104th pitch, so he'll be done. And he's gonna leave this one, and unless they can get a couple of runs, scratch across a couple of runs here in the bottom of the sixth, he's going to get a no decision or a loss here in this here game after going six and striking out 10.
16: Yeah, unfortunate for Skeens here, but you mentioned it. The two big hits, two solo shots, both in the second inning, give the Marlins a 2-0 lead. Pirates did get scrapped one back, but He's probably done after six there, so we'll see what this Marlins bullpen can do now, as well as the Pirates bullpen, as they're going to take over for the, oh, Meyer back out for the bottom of the sixth.
14: Oh!
16: So they're going to send him back out on the hill here. That's a little bit of a surprise. 8 Ks, 6 hits, 3 walks through 5. So we'll see if the Pirates can get to Meyer in his final inning here. The Padres
14: put him back out with 95 pitches. You do not see this in baseball anymore, Mike Somich. Like, you do see this.
16: I'm surprised to see his name pop up there on my my ESPN.
14: They want this win.
16: Scoreboard app here, as we see it.
14: They want this win. They want the dub. I mean,
16: they're trying to get back to 500. Trying to get back to 500 here, Matt Brown.
14: They want the dub. You do not see a young pitcher come out with 95 pitches anymore. Ever. Ever.
16: No.
14: They are done. 9.5 times out of 10. Good on you, Marlins. It's a made-up number anyway. We just decided, 100 pitches is when, I mean, it's just it's an arbitrary number. I mean, it's just, you know, it doesn't matter. It doesn't have to be 100. So, good on them. We'll see what happens. I'm sure it'll cost them enough to make me eat my words. So, we'll see. Guys, again, no slow season when it comes to sports, especially not over at VSiN.com. 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Everything we do now until the Super Bowl, 175. Smackers. He's going to get out of this thing efficiently. Oh, it was a throwing error. Never mind. Throwing error. So Pirates are going to have a runner
16: out.
14: So here's what's going to happen. He actually gets a guy to ground out, and but it's an error. And watch, they're going to pull him, because this is what managers do. Then they freak out, even though it's not the guy's fault.
16: Yeah. Despite another ground ball, be a double play, and you're out of the inning.
14: Yeah. 2-0 over there for the San Diego Padres over the Baltimore Orioles. Handicap playing out against Rodgers. He's just not any good. I don't know what he did last year. I don't know what pixie dust he threw into the air and what spell he put over hitters. But, Mike, this seems to be who he really is. And, you know, here getting knocked around early yet again. 4 hits already through 2 innings with a walk.
16: Yeah, I mean, I've got Padres over 2.5 first 5. Obviously feeling good. Could be feeling better, as there's been, you mentioned it, 4 hits and a walk. It could be more damage than just the 2 runs. Hopefully he can scratch across one more before the end of the first half of this ballgame. Mariners and Nationals knotted at 1 there in the bottom of the second. Yankees threatening against Corbin for the second straight inning. Runner on second there, 1 out in the top of the second. Reds early 1-0 lead over the Diamondbacks. And Braves and Mets. After we saw Peralta come out and give up 3 straight hits, Bryce Elder says, hold my beer. 2 hits and a walk through a third of an inning. First and third, 1 in already for the Mets as they're going to try and take the lead back there in the bottom of the first.
14: Mike, kind of under the radar, and it probably shouldn't be under the radar because the team has actually not been horrific. I mean, they're game over 500, the Washington Nationals. James Wood is having a season. James Wood is hitting .278. With a .412 OBP, and he just hit his 20th homer of the season already. Like, James Wood, if you guys follow prospects like me and Mike say all the time, you know about James Wood. You've heard of him. But it's kind of the same deal. People were ready to write him off. He had a ton of swing and miss in his bat, and he still strikes out a ton. Don't get me wrong. He has a ton of swing and miss in his bat. He's 23. It's like the Jordan Walker thing. Everyone's like, oh, he can't hit. He's terrible. He's not going to make it. He's just now 23. The guy's hitting now, just hitting .278 with over 400 OBP and has 20 bombs on the year.
16: He has plenty of time. Plenty of time to turn into the player, and actually is the player now that everyone expected. It's just whether or not he can consistently stay at this level. But he's having a very, very good start to the season here, about third way through the Major League Baseball season. Mets just knocked in 2 more, Matt Brown. Triple in, 2 more, as it is now 3-2-1. Mets ahead of the Braves, their bottom of the first. And the Yankees are on the board against Patrick Corbin as well. 1-0 there, Yankees top of the second.
14: Yeah, Yankees against a Patrick Corbin that you do scratch your head and go, how's the guy still in the league? How's the guy still in the league?
16: Well, he was better last year, and he was had a stretch where he was decent this year, but he's, let's be honest, he regresses to the 6 ERA mean the majority of the time. Yeah.
14: So I do have a play in one of the afternoon games, and I say afternoon, it's coming here in about an hour. The A's are playing against the Colorado Rockies down the street from us over in Summerlin at the AAA ballpark for their affiliate. And, Mike, we are getting winds. You've lived in Las Vegas before, and you've played golf with me out in the winds before. We're getting about 15, 20-mile-an-hour winds today, and it's going to be 100 degrees. That is optimal hitting conditions. If anyone is wondering, that's optimal hitting conditions in this one. I played the team total for the A's over 7.5, and I know that is a ridiculous number, but they're going up against Sugano for the Rockies, who is horrific against left-handed bats. They are just loading the lineup up today with left-handed bats. Butler, Kurtz, Soderstrom, Cortez. He's going to go lefty, lefty, lefty, lefty to start the game. First four hitters. Then Giloff comes in, and then another switch hitter in Heim. Jeff McNeil is a left-handed hitter hitting there in the eighth slot as well. So they're going to go after his weaknesses here. It's blowing out. It's hot. The ball is going to be going out all over the place. I don't want to have to back Jeffrey Springs just in case he's not very good today. He does have nearly a 5 ERA on the season. But I'm just going to back the runs here on the A side of things and give me the over team total of 7.5.
16: Okay. I like the idea there. Do you want to lean into it even more, Matt Brown?
14: I did. I played a fun one, and I'll tell you why. Because
16: oh, okay. I have some fun ones too. I'll let you go first. Go for it.
14: So the sportsbooks out here every now and then will throw in, you know, your little bonus tokens and stuff like that. And they make you play them in certain ways. Well, woke up this morning to a 25% boost, but it had to be a same game parlay. So what did I do? I like this game as it is anyway. I bet the over on a team total for the A's. In order for that to go over, I'm probably going to need Kurtz and Soderstrom and Cortez to perform. So with that, Samich, I went ahead. 2+ bases for each of those cats parlayed together at about +320 is kind of how I went about that one. So it's just a semi hedge on the play that I already have with the A's over on the 7.5. So took advantage of the little parlay boost tokens that they throw in there. Those are fun sometimes, get you a fun little sweat. And I highly recommend you check your account fairly often because they'll just throw them in there randomly. They're not always for stuff you want to play. Did I really wake up this morning thinking I was going to play a same game parlay? I did not. But they gave me 25% bonus, so I am. There it is.
16: Yeah. There you go.
14: Yeah.
16: All right. More fun A's bets.
14: Okay.
16: Athletics first inning home run. Yes, +275.
14: Huh?
16: Athletics run scored in the first inning. Yes, +115. 3+ runs in the first inning, 7-1. Three-way line in the first inning, A's +140. So A's essentially -0.5 run. Any interest in any of those numbers?
14: I mean, a first run. I mean, any of the first anythings seems great to me.
16: I mean, +115 to score a run. I mean, that feels like a pretty, because you're lefty, lefty, lefty, lefty,
14: yeah,
16: with all of your power hitters.
14: Yeah.
16: I don't mind the +275 to hit a home run in the first inning either if you want to have a little bit of fun. Because, like, those are guys who can go yard. And if the conditions are blowing out with some weather, with the heat, I mean, the home run is not unlikely in that scenario.
14: Matthew Anderson is now your leader up in Canada. 6 under through 9. I mean, Mike, this leaderboard is bananas. Him, Jackson Suber, Jimmy Stanger, Matt Fitzpatrick, Sam Burns, Bryce Garnett, Tommy Fleetwood, Bud Cauley, and we'll get all the way until T18. So, yeah, 18 different players at 10 under or better here in this tournament. So, yeah, I'm going to say Matthew Anderson isn't going to win. Let me just go out on a limb and say Matthew Anderson is not going to 6 under through 9. He's not going to go 12 under today. There's my bold statement.
16: Ironically, probably going to, as Matt Brown likes to say, run out of holes here, right? Like, yeah. I realize he's got 9 left, but you've got guys, you know, Silver's 14 under. He's got a lot more holes left. He's only on 5, right? Even Stanger, who's only on 6, he's only one back. Like, it feels like you're going to have somebody who's going to make a play here. Justin Matthews, want to give him a shout-out, up to T9 now, the amateur, sitting at 11 under. Probably can't win, but still nice to see the amateur there in the top 10.
14: Yeah, we've got a question on the Twitter about Wyndham Clark's hot putter, and he has been putting a lot better. He's gained 0.5 stroke on the field in this tournament with the putter, and the reason that is down, I'm pretty sure, is whatever's going on today, as he is actually 1 over through the day. And, yeah, he has lost strokes putting on three of the first four holes opening up. So the putter failing him here early on in this final round. And what that does with the leaderboard, like you said, Mike, this jumbled, he falls all the way to T12. All the way to T12 for Wyndham Clark. So can't mess around today.
16: Scores first minute out of the half. 4-1 Germany.
14: So get that, what, 3.5 was the spread, right? So we're about to get there.
16: We are now right around the spread.
14: Let's talk some UFC fist fights with Dave Ross when we come back.
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14: 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Matt Brown, Mike Somich, going to waste no time to get out to the guest line. Your friend and mine, you hear him every single day here on the network and over on the First Strike podcast. He is Dave Ross. How you doing, buddy?
25: Boys, this is something else, what we might see tonight. Something that clearly, Matt, you and I go way back in the MMA space. I don't even know if we're prepared for what we're going to see tonight.
14: No, and before we get into that, real quick, of course, Dave has fandom across all of the various sports out there. How delusional are you already for the Cowboys? Are they going to go perfect? Is it perfect season this year, or where are we at with the Cowboys?
25: I don't think we're going to challenge the 72 Dolphins yet this year, so they can pop that champagne. They should be okay. We're definitely playing some overs this year, boys. Give it all away now, Matt. But I can say this. We've got the betting guide coming out here on the 22nd, the special football guide that we do. And my selections are in. There are some that you might go, what? How'd you get there? But yes, there's going to be a little bit of America's team love in there for sure.
14: I figured. Mike, he loves him some Cowboys.
16: I mean, Dave texted me. He said he's already saving the Cowboys for Thanksgiving week in Survivor because they're taking on the lowly Eagles, and he loves the Cowboys in that spot.
14: See, there we go. That division, I'll admit, that division is interesting. That division could be anybody's. Okay, as you said, this is craziness that is about to go down here today. When I got started in this, we were literally trying to get it legalized in certain states and everything out there. And then here we are about to have a fight at the White House with all of that. I do want to start here at the very top. And, you know, Ilya Topuria sitting there against Justin Gaethje. This is, if anybody is maybe not as familiar with Topuria, but certainly if you've been watching for a little while, you know all about Justin Gaethje. What are you prepared to see in this fight tonight, Dave?
25: It's a great question, boys. I'll tell you this. You know, lived out in that area in the DMV and worked there for almost 18 years. So I've been to the White House several times through the decades. And we all know, if you know that area, how humid it's going to be. I can't believe we're talking about the weather here, but you almost have to, especially when you get to some of these, the bigger fighters, like the heavyweights that we're going to get to here in a little bit on the card. I do think, and I talked to Ricardo Lamas, and shout out to First Strike. If you haven't listened to that pod yet this week, had Ricardo on. He's fought outdoors. And he says it will absolutely affect world-class athletes, the best in the world that we're going to see tonight here in the White House lawn. So I don't think that's something we can just kind of pass over. And I do think, guys, the longer, if the fight can go longer, the more it behooves the challenger here in Justin Gaethje. It's just a guy that's been in there, done that, taken some of the most vicious shots and come back throughout his career. Now, I get a little bit nervy. If you watched the weigh-in yesterday, I didn't think Gaethje looked really good on the scale to make 55. Topuria looks great, right? This is a guy moved up from 45 to 55. It feels like a natural weight for him. I know he says this thing isn't getting out of the first minute, let alone the first round. My favorite play was, and still is to a degree, the over 1.5 here with the respect level that I have for Justin Gaethje. I am concerned that if he goes out there and puts the head down, as we've seen him do before, and gets in an immediate firefight, if the conditions are bad and they're like, I don't want to be out here for 25 minutes. Let's go ahead and kill or be killed. It could be a quick night for the highlight. But, guys, I don't think he's going to be that dumb with Ilya Topuria. I think he knows that he has not been in the wars that I've been in. Let me take him into the deep water here, at least into a second, dare I say, a third round, and let's see what the Spaniard has there. So I'm going to play the over 1.5 in the main event. Small lean to the dog, live betting spot if he can get outside of that first 5 minutes.
16: Now, before we jump into another fight, I just want to ask about the elements, right? It is supposed to rain at some point today as well. How does that affect your handicap? And we're going to have more moisture in the air than if we're in a stadium, right? And if it rains, we're going to squeegee the thing off like a tennis court and get back out there? What's the expectations here for this night?
25: Mike, it really is the question and almost the theater of the absurd and unknown, right? If we get real weather, and I saw the Weather Channel was tweeting about this, about it could be some just ridiculous conditions that you wouldn't play baseball in, let alone have fights in and on of the White House lawn. I don't know if they can postpone it a day, but like if it really gets that dicey, guys, I don't know how you fight if you've got sideways rain coming in, right? So I don't know the particulars if they can actually back it up. But at some point, Mike, if it gets too ridiculous, I hope they are at least considering that. Because then how do you handicap fights where guys are, you know, you've got no shoes and socks on, you've got no traction, you're barefoot inside of an octagon that could be like a rain mat. So like fighting in a slip and slide. Like we've never seen that before either. So I it's really hard to answer the question because I just don't know that anybody's ever seen what we could potentially see for that weather. But I'd say this. I think it's anti-wrestling. If it's slippery, it's just harder to grapple, harder to get control. Advantage strikers, I would say, over the grapplers.
14: I have been to an outdoor fight, but it was in California, and it was at the Playboy Mansion, and I can't tell you anything about the fights that went on inside the cage. So
25: I need to hear those stories.
14: Yeah, that's a different story for
16: join the ring girls
14: for a different day. Let's move on up here. Alex Pereira against Ciryl Gane. Everybody knows about Pereira at this point. Unbelievable record for him. Ciryl Gane, expected by Tom Aspinall apparently to win this one, and that's who he thinks he's going to be fighting next. What say you?
25: Well, I think Aspinall is saying that, Matt, to be a little British cheeky, because he knows he was about to be beaten by the Frenchman the last time out until the Three Stooges eye pokes come in from Ciryl Gane. He's got to stop doing that, by the way. It's a bad pattern for Ciryl Gane. He's fouled in multiple fights, and so it's hard to back the Frenchman when you see him foul. I am backing him in this spot. Now, he's a guy that naturally walks around at 260, and I think actually Pereira weighed in on the scales heavier than the Frenchman. And I don't know that that's a good thing, guys. Like, everybody's going, oh, Pereira's bigger than Gon. I'm like, man, you know how this works, Matt. It can make you slower out there for a guy that used to be a middleweight, and now he's going to be 260 in an octagon against a really athletic heavyweight. Now, Mike, the point you made about the elements, that could hurt Ciryl Gane's case. Because if he really can't use that athleticism here on the, on a potentially slick tarp, then I do think that could favor Pereira, who's just going to stand and bang. So I like the Frenchman with level changes. I like what he was doing to Tom Aspinall. He was going underneath those big shots from Tom and really, really frustrating the Englishman. And I think until that fight, we all looked at it and said, Tom Aspinall's got no equal in the heavyweight division. Clearly, Ciryl Gane was on his level that night, at least until the eye pokes came. So I'm banking on that version of Ciryl Gane against, I hate to say it, a blown-up heavyweight right now in Alex Pereira, who my heart's with. Everybody's rooting for to see history and become the first three-division champion in the history of the UFC. Not with my money. Not when you get Ciryl Gane about -$1.05. You might even get him at Pick'em or, dare I say, plus money before they actually get this thing going tonight. That's the only way I could play this. I know what I'm getting from Ciryl Gane. I do not know what I'm getting from Alex Pereira. And the only guy to beat Ciryl Gane badly was John Jones, who took him down fish out of water. Alex Pereira is not doing that with Ciryl Gane.
16: Now, we know every time we get these big UFC events, people love to parlay multiple fights together. So when I was looking over your bets, I saw the word parlay in parentheses. Glad I get to ask about this one. You're kicking it off with Sean O'Malley. What are you going to do here with a UFC fight night parlay?
25: You know, Mike, I'm never going to advise, and you know, for what we do as a betting network, hey, play a $4 betting favorite. What a genius I am, right? So Sean O'Malley should be a $4 betting favorite. It's even ballooned now since I made that pick. I think he's up to about 410, 415 out there in the marketplace against Amos Zahabi. I don't think Zahabi can really hurt Sean O'Malley. He's got to wrestle him. And again, we just talked about the elements and the slick tarp. How's that going to work out against one of the slickest guys in the UFC, if not the slickest, in Sean O'Malley? I think this is a perfect showcase for Sean. So I really like him. I do like the over in that fight, too, 2.5. And that I think at -$2, if you don't want to lay the $4 here, you can parlay piece that over as well with Sean O'Malley. And a guy that I'd look to parlay him with is a guy like Bo Nickel. Kyle Daukaus, if you looked at him on the scale, I didn't think he looked really good to make his weight. And he looked a little bit drawn. He doesn't have the big physique anyway to really scare you. And again, another guy that I don't think is really going to challenge Bo Nickel on multiple fronts. So I think Bo Nickel can outstrike him. I wouldn't advise that's the way he fights Kyle Daukaus. Certainly can outgrapple him and take him down to the ground and do what he wants there. I think Nickel, whether it's a straight play with O'Malley to go with that and or the over at 2.5, I think those are the parlay pieces I'd be looking to play today.
14: All right, Dave, here, last minute. People have asked me, what do I think we're going to get from Derek Lewis? And I'm like, I don't know, 45 seconds? You know, like 45 seconds of fun? I don't know. What say you?
25: I saw that the total, I think that one prop for the fight to go the distance, it was like +$7. I mean, it's ridiculous. The fight's not going 15 minutes, right? There's just no way this fight is going 15 minutes. Look, Josh Hokit is a guy that everybody's rooting against, and you can understand why he's getting under everybody's skin, including the fighters themselves. I think he's winning the mind games, if that means anything. I think he's going to beat up Derek Lewis. I hate to say it. Who doesn't love to root for the Black Beast here? I know he's undersized, Josh Hokit is, but he's also smart, and I think he plays the dumb role pretty well. I played Hokit KO. You can get him about -$1.10 there. Matt, that's the way I'm playing that heavyweight fight. That fight's not going very long. Don't blink.
14: He is Dave Ross. You can find him every morning here, VSiN by the Books with Jensen Lewis. Also over on the podcast machine at the First Strike Podcast. By the way, it's absolutely free. Go in, search for it, hit subscribe. It is absolutely free, and you heard it here first. Cowboys, the first team ever in history to go 27-0. Dave said it right now, 27-0 for the Cowboys. They're going to win extra football games.
25: Mike, I will send you the text, Mike, just so you can have it verified for the season.
14: There it is. Have a good one, buddy.

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13: Mike, we are a few minutes away from our first horse race. Let's remind everybody about where we're going in this one.
14: Just 6 minutes to post right now. Belmont at the Big A race, number four. We're going to number one, Fraudster. 2-1 on the board currently. 2-1 morning line, 2-1 odds. Going to be your second choice in this race. The five-horse Emerald Ember going to be your favorite. Fraudster, however, getting back to what he's good at. Going to shorten up here. First time against the maiden claiming level going 6 furlongs. So we were shorting it up to a turf sprint. I believe that's what Fraudster is going to do best in the career. So we'll take her shortening up. Now 5-2 on the line. Belmont the Big A, race number four, number one, Fraudster, 5-2.
13: the vintage Paul Skeen start from last season, where he goes six innings for 10 Ks and is losing whenever he leaves, as still 2-1 in favor of the Marlins over the Pirates. By the way, Skeen's entered today with a 7.5 K prop, and you're getting plus money on the over. Finishes up with 10 if you took the over on the 7.5 for Skeen's, but in position for a loss right now if the Pirates cannot scrape across another run. We'll get to all of the updates over Major League Baseball here in just a second. But, Mike, I went and cherry-picked some football teams here to kind of talk through as we are, again, just a week away from our NFL betting guide hitting. And talk about some of these season win totals. And the Philadelphia Eagles obviously make some news. They move A.J. Brown out of town. You're in a division that could be highly competitive if some of these teams come through with what we think that they could do. That includes the New York Football Giants. You're looking at a win total here of 9.5, with an alt win total, obviously, of 8.5, 10.5, could be over 10.5 at plus 125, under 8.5 at plus 190, but 9.5, the prevailing total out here. Play a little bit of something I want to call devil's advocate, where we talk about what we actually like and then make a case for the other side of it. And, you know, for me, I still like the over 9.5, not necessarily the price that's attached to it. I think the price, maybe you need to shop around and look a little bit, look elsewhere. But I do like the over on this Eagles team. I don't know if A.J. Brown loss is going to be as dramatic as people are maybe making it out to be. And it is still a very experienced team with a lot of talent at all levels on all sides of the ball. And at the end of the day, we're just assuming that the Giants are going to take a step forward. We're assuming that the Cowboys are going to take a step forward. We're assuming that the Commanders are going to take a step forward. I don't have to really do a ton of assuming when it comes to the Eagles.
14: No, you don't. And you also have some very winnable games on the schedule as well. You face Tennessee. You're facing teams. You're facing a team like the Indianapolis Colts as well, I think, is going to be down. You got the Cardinals, too. So this is a schedule. You've got two or three wins I think you can kind of bank right out of the gate. And then from there, I'm with you more than I am the public here. I don't think that – I think the Commanders last year are more the version of the Commanders versus the one we got 2 years ago. I'm not ready to make the assumption this is just a significantly better Giants team. I think they win more games. I'm not sure that they're actually that much better than what we saw last year. I think the Eagles –
13: by the way, this Malik Nabers thing is still lingering, by the way. I mean, like, this Malik Nabers thing is now it's gone from, like, this little, like, oh, it's over here to, like – wait, this dude is still not able to do stuff? Like, this is getting real.
14: Well, let's also talk about the quarterbacks, too. I mean, you got Dak Prescott, Jackson Dart, and you've got Jaden Daniels. Daniels and Dart are plus 100 to get injured at some point this year. I would expect them to miss games based on the way that they play. And Dak's another one who's not been as consistent as you'd like from that perspective. So you could easily be playing the Commanders in your second game without Daniels. You could play the Giants without Dart in both of those games since you don't play them till week 9 and week 18. I would almost go to the over 10.5 here and just lean into the fact that, like, I trust this Eagles team, trust this Eagles organization more than I do anybody else who's currently in this division. And there are a couple games, again, that I think you can just check the box for a win. Now, there's some tough ones. You got Seattle and Houston both out of division. That's not fun. But at the same time, you know, you get Jacksonville and Carolina back-to-back home games. That should be two wins. So I do think there's enough games on the schedule here for Philly to be able to go over that 10.5 number, plus 125.
13: So to play devil's advocate here, so if I'm talking you out of this, I guess my thing could be Devontae Smith isn't a true number one. Lemon takes a year to adjust to the NFL, and maybe Saquon Barkley finally, after all of the tread that's on his tires, looks more a little bit more like a normal running back as opposed to the freak of nature that is Saquon Barkley. I guess if I'm trying to make an argument, it'll be that this offense takes a much bigger step backward than I am saying that they're going to.
14: Well, if they take any step backward, I think they're in trouble. Jalen Hurts just likes to roll out and throw the football away when he gets any pressure on him. If this offensive line isn't able to perform to a level to protect Jalen Hurts, and now you lose A.J. Brown as your best man-to-man guy, that's a big concern for me. And so the offense, I think, is where really all of the question marks are. How is this offensive line going to perform? What are you going to get out of Hurts when he's under pressure? Is he willing to scramble around and throw the football downfield, or is he just going to throw it away? And then Lemon obviously has to step up. He has to be a day one playmaker. And, you know, you're replacing A.J. Brown with Lemon, that's not a one-for-one. I mean, not just from a talent perspective, but from a stylistic perspective. A.J. Brown, a dominant outside receiver. Lemon, a slot guy. Like, so you're adjusting where those players fit as well inside the organization. So going to be interesting to see what happens with this Philly offense.
13: Another 9.5 win team, the San Francisco 49ers. If you like over 10.5, you can get plus 120. If you like under 8.5, you can get plus 210 on this one, Mike. Now the word is that maybe Kittle's going to be ready by the beginning of the season. I mean, these guys recover. I can't even wrap my brain around it. I mean, like, how fast these guys recover from these major injuries now. So maybe he's going to be there. Obviously, Ayuk, they're done with him. That experiment is over. I tend to lean towards the under, but I am always a little bit lower on this 49ers team. I'll admit, I'm not a big Brock Purdy guy. I'm not a big Brock Purdy believer. I also look at this, and I start to look at this lineup a little bit, and you say, okay, if I don't really like Brock Purdy a ton, well, I mean, is Mike Evans at 150 years old? Is Chris Kirk suddenly going to become a good receiver after 9 other teams have tried to make him a good receiver? Ricky Pearsall, is he? I mean, he's obviously a 3, but you're trying to make him a 2, maybe even making him a 1. Christian McCaffrey, yet again, a million miles on his tires. I just, you know, for me, Kittle, what he's going to look like when he comes back, I lean towards the under for this one.
14: I do too, but then you go through their schedule, and it's like versus Miami, versus Arizona. You got a game against Atlanta. Who knows what we're going to get from them? You're playing the Giants. You've got a game against the Cardinals again late in the season. Like, you play Las Vegas at home. Mm-hmm. I mean, you got Miami, as Arizona, and Las Vegas at home. You're 3-0 in those games, right? And so all of a sudden, you can kind of creep toward this number with the 5 or 6 games that are relatively easy on their schedule. Now, yeah, you've got to play the Rams twice. Yes, you've got to play Seattle twice. You've got some tough out of conference games as well with both Kansas City and Philadelphia. So there are some L's on this on the schedule too. But I thought I was going to be a big under San Francisco guy because I agree with everything you said. I think it's going to be a tough year for McCaffrey after all the touches he had last year. I don't know what's going to happen at the wide receiver position. I will see if Kittle is 100% right out of the gate, but they're going to need him. It's also a team that, like, look, I don't know if the power station thing is true or not, but they get banged up every single year. So at some point, you got to say, are they going to get banged up again? It would be under a pass for me, but I have not bet this one, and I'm not sure I'm going to get to the window here.
13: Yeah, I mean, I guess for me, if I'm playing devil's advocate here, it's Fred Warner was awesome. You get Bosa back. He's going to be a disruptor. And Mike Evans just defies all logic that we've seen with receivers that get, you know, past 31 years of age, and he is actually still a real, true difference maker. And Brock Purdy is better than I think. And honestly, I'm okay with all of that coming to fruition. I'm okay being just wrong about this team. I'm probably going to take a position against them and understand that maybe Mike Evans is just the crazy guy that can still play at a super high level at 34 years old at wide receiver. Bosa comes back, just absolute killer. Fred Warner does exactly what he did last year. And McCaffrey defies, like you said, the million touches that he's had already in his career. And if that's the case, then so be it, and I'll just be wrong.
14: Yeah, I think the other part of it is maybe their schedule's easy and we don't realize it yet. Mm-hmm. I mean, maybe Denver takes a step back with Bo Nix. Maybe Seattle's not as good as they were last year. You've got Washington. Maybe they're not as good. Atlanta, maybe they're not as good. You're facing Minnesota and the New York Giants, two teams that they could be good. They could also stink. Mm-hmm. Maybe the Chargers aren't that great. Maybe the Chiefs take a step back. There's a lot of these maybe teams that are also on this schedule, and maybe they're all bad. And if that's the case, the Niners have an easy schedule once again this year.
13: Guys, 20 leagues, one mission, Just Win Bets, baby, your premier source for daily sports betting picks. 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If you're watching along right now, you can just scan the little QR code right there. Or if you're driving along, justwinbetsbaby.com. Start betting smarter with Just Win Bets, baby. The name says it all. Skeens is going to get tagged with a loss here as the reliever comes in and promptly gives up 2 runs, Mike Somich. So it's now 4-1. In favor of the Marlins over the Pirates. And so it is just, let me tell you, man, it is sometimes you can go out there and you can just get it. You can get it done. And this Pirate, man, this is why I fear for all this Pirates liability I have is just this lineup they need 2 more bats. They don't need 1 more bat. They need 2 more bats.
14: They need to be buyers at the deadline. Yeah. Unfortunately, Fraudster also a fraud there at Belmont, the Big A, the favorite. Number 5, Emerald Ember wins. So 0 for 1 on the horses, 1 play later.
13: Where did he finish? Was he on the podium?
14: No. Oh, he ran bad.
13: Put a bow on this one when we come back.
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13: -4,000 bettors rejoice. 6-1 Germany over Curacao. So 1-1 there for a hot minute. Fun while it lasted. Better team prevails. 6-1 here with 10 minutes or so left in the game. I can assure you,
14: I did.
13: They're not going to score 5 goals in 10 minutes. So it's a win.
14: I did. I did see someone post that there was a $200,000 bet on the Germany money line today to net you 10 grand profit. So that person at least does not have to sweat this final 10 minutes. If you played Germany minus 3.5, you're also not really having to sweat this final 10.5 minutes here, as you have a 2-goal cushion right now on that 3.5 point goal spread.
13: So this is a tweet from the Weather Channel. UFC Freedom 250 facing a chaotic weather setup on the White House lawn with 60% chance of thunderstorms, heavy downpours, and wind gusts up to 34 miles per hour, threatening to delay the outdoor fights. I went over to my Rolodex here, Mike, and I texted my buddy Brett Okamoto, who works for ESPN. He is on the grounds there in the DMV, and he said plan is they will fight through normal rain. But if it gets too bad, then they will just have to do essentially like in a baseball, like a weather delay. Like there'll be like a weather delay in a fight. So we shall see.
14: Yeah, there's a dome-ish structure that is above just the octagon. So it will at least keep out the rain from the octagon, assuming it's not raining sideways underneath it. You also have to worry about lightning strikes. Obviously, I think it's 8 miles. Inside of 8 miles, they have to delay it. So we'll see if there are any lightning strikes as well. But it's going to be what was already going to be an interesting night from the White House lawn is going to be got a little more interesting with the way the weather being a little chaotic here.
13: Yeah. Almost as if it should have been thought about, you know. It's almost as if, it's D.C. in June, you know. Rain
14: what could
13: happens.
14: Go wrong, Matt?
13: Yeah, rain happens.
14: What could go wrong, Matt Brown?
13: Seems like it could have been planned for. All right, so Skeen's going to get the loss over there. It seems this Pirates bullpen goes in, can't shut it down. 4-1 in favor of the Marlins, middle of the eighth inning, so two more shots there in that one. Two in the top of the second for the Padres, but nothing since. And so Rogers has kind of calmed down a little bit here. Walker Buehler, 4 innings, he's giving up 4 hits, but like no walks, 4 Ks. Certainly something if you're a Padres fan, you're feeling pretty good about all things considered. You can't hit a lick, but you know, at least if you can get a good performance out of Walker Buehler, that's something to hang your hat on there, I guess, a little bit.
14: Yeah, I mean, it's better than a poke in the eye, right?
13: Yeah.
14: So we'll see we need one more from the Padres here in the top of the fifth, guys. If they want to wake up and hit the baseball, I'd appreciate it. Merle at the plate, runner on first with one out. So we'll see if we can get something going, go over that 2.5 first five number there. The Nationals went far over their first five total, 6-1. Nats over the Mariners here in the bottom of the fifth. So they are hitting the baseball well there. Yankees 2-1, top of the fourth. Reds 2-1, bottom of the fourth over the D-backs. Mets have a 4-1 lead over the Braves. The Royals 1-0 mid-third there. Dodgers 1 hit, 1 home run, 1-0 lead there over the White Sox. The Brewers 1-0 over the Phillies, and Cardinals Twins still scoreless there on the bottom of the third, Matt.
13: Yeah, Milwaukee with that, like we said, Bryce Turang taking the day off today. So one of their big guys in the middle of that lineup not out there for them as they take on Chris Sanchez. But they do have an early run against Chris Sanchez. And Harrison, by the way, 3 innings, 1 hit allowed, no walks. He has not struck out a Philly yet through the first 3 innings, but has limited the damage. And only 1 hit given up. That was to the number 9 hitter, Hill, there for this Phillies team. So Brewers, like I said, Mike, 42-26. We were talking a little bit yesterday. Could they be a dark horse to have the most wins? I think if I'm betting a team with a bigger number attached to their name, then they're the obvious team for me. I think that they're going to at least try to be adders at the deadline. I don't know if they have anything that could land them a big-time player or not. It probably would be more role-type people that they would add, but they don't need a ton. I mean, the lineup hits pretty well. The pitching staff, certainly the starters that we've talked about, pretty good. McGill seems to have kind of righted the ship now from a closer standpoint, was horrific to begin the year for them, but seems like they're okay kind of going back to him, which puts Uribe back in that setup role, which is where they really want him. So I don't know. It seems like maybe more of some depth type, luxury type additions that we would see from the Brewers squad, but it's a pretty good team top to bottom.
14: It is, and you're in a division where if the Cubs aren't very good, is not a very good division, especially if the Cardinals come back down to earth at some point. And you look at the other teams who have, you know, those elite records right now. The Dodgers are going to be good all year long. But the Yankees are now facing a massive injury in Aaron Judge. The Braves are sitting up there. I don't think either of us thought they would be this consistent and this good. We'll see if they come back down to earth a little bit. And then you got the Brewers sitting there at 7-1 for most wins. I mean, like you said, if I'm taking anybody in those that top four, it's the Brewers because they're the biggest price. And I don't really love the Braves or the Yankees to be able to keep it up. And I'm not going to play the Dodgers at a short number.
13: I got a rain out on one of the plays today. Do have the Athletics team total over, despite it being a ridiculously high number. It's awesome hitting conditions here in Vegas today. And they are facing a guy with an extreme split difference against righties and lefties. They're going to stack that lineup with lefties. They did already. 7 of the 9 hitters, top 4 hitters, all lefties.

0: far as hoping I could get somewhere around that -110 coin flippy number. Don't mind going against Rodriguez, who's on the hill for the Angels today, but didn't put it into the account. That was the one that I got closest on to playing. I've got the Cardinals outstanding right now at -103. Right now that's tied at zero, so you can get involved in the Cardinals in real time if you would like, at a little bit better number than I have, just because the Twins have a runner on first base with one out right now. So Cardinals play still on the board for me, and if anything, it would be the Rays in the late games.
1: Enjoy talking to Dave Ross about UFC for sure. Super fan for him. He likes the over in the main event. He likes Ciryl Gane in the co-main. He also has Michael Chandler on the money line. That would be a big, big, big upset there. That was nearly 5-1 for Michael Chandler. And then he doesn't think Derek Lewis is going to be able to do anything here in this weather and in these conditions. And so he has Hoke it by KO there in that one. I don't remember all the legs of the O'Malley parlay, so go in, listen to First Strike. You got plenty of time, and it's absolutely free. So that's how I would recommend finding out what the O'Malley parlay is.
0: Yeah, it's definitely a good way to look at it. I've got one play coming up here from Belmont, the Big A, race number 8, the number 2 horse, Mojoke, 4-1 there. See if we can get the job done in the second race after the first horse forgot how to run fast. Matt Brown didn't enjoy that from the number 1 fraudster there in the 4th. But we do have I'm Mo Joke in the 8th race, number 2 horse, 4-1 from Belmont at the Big A.
1: If you do want to play Sunday night baseball, Greg joined us a little bit earlier, our very own Greg Peterson. Find his work over at VSiN.com. He likes the under there in that one. That's Nate Eovaldi versus Connolly Early. It's a flat 9. In a pretty evenly matched game, -114 Red Sox, -105 on the Rangers. And so he has this one, he said, at 7.8, so a full run difference between where he's got it and the flat 9.
0: Yeah, look, if you want some action, I don't think that's a bad way to go after. We got quite a few games left on the World Cup slate today as well. I had a guest on earlier liking the second game here, Netherlands. You can get them at +105 on the money line. The big one is Ivory Coast and Ecuador. That's a 4 o'clock Pacific, 7 o'clock East Coast first kick there. Ecuador getting a lot of love from some of the experts there. You can get them at plus money as well in that game. The under, just 1.5 goals there, Matt. Not expecting a lot of offense there in Ivory Coast and Ecuador.
1: Yeah, also like the team total for Sweden as well, over 1.5 goals. So that was the plays there from Chris Sile. If you want to find him over at Covers or MC_Silly3 over on the Twitter machine as well. Over in the golf, Jackson Suber, now your leader, 2 under through 7. He is sitting at 15 under, but we've got 1 at 14 under, 1 at 13 under. We've got a handful of guys all at 12 under, all still have at least 9 holes to play. So should be some shuffling there at the top of this leaderboard. Maybe not all the way at the top. Super's been playing very, very good. Certainly a guy that's been kind of coming into his own, was a really, really highly regarded collegiate golfer. Couple of years on tour, not really making a bunch of noise, but starting to play better here over the last few weeks. So Jackson Suber, your leader. Of course, we are heading into the U.S. Open next week. Long shots, wherever your podcast is found. Don't go anywhere. We're going to have Live Bet Sunday. Femi and Joe Cirillo going to take over. Scott Seidenberg after that. And, of course, then you'll wake up with Dave and Jensen. VSiN 5 books for Mike. I'm Matt. Good luck on all your bets.
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1: I'm Mike Somich for VSiN at the Track. Join Aaron Halterman and I as we discuss what to take away from Saratoga and how we're going to play Saratoga moving forward.
2: When it is dry up there, it is always going to play to speed. And that's what we saw. What you got to pay attention to when that track changes, and it will change multiple times throughout the meetup at Saratoga. When we get that rain, especially on the turf, stay away from the speed, because that track will change on a dime. Once they get the rains up there, then they're coming from the clouds. It's that horse that's kind of getting that inside trip sitting in eighth. They win every time up there when that happens. So keep that in mind. The dirt track, it's always going to lean a little bit towards speed. It's just going to really get souped up when they go several days without rain.
1: The dirt track, when it's really dry, is speed. And when it's really wet, it's speed. 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I also think it's fascinating to watch the jockeys. They're going to tip their hand before you may be able to figure it out, depending on what path they're in on the dirt. 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
1: 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I'm Femi Abebefe, hanging out with you guys here at the Circa Resort and Casino in downtown Las Vegas, where it is happening. A lot going on, and it'll be happening later on tonight as we have Game 6 of the Stanley Cup Final. 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And we're on Twitter, at VSiN Live, is where you can find the show. At Femi Abebefe is where you can find me. At The Joe Serralo is where you can find my co-host, my guy, our resident Knicks fan, Joe Serralo. Less than 24 hours after the end of the drought, Knicks win the title for the first time since 1973. How are you on this fine Sunday afternoon?
2: Femi, I am in a euphoric state. I have not slept. It has been nothing but pure elation for those of you who used to watch me on Cashing Out. As soon as that buzzer sounded, first phone call went to Father Knows Bets. Had to hit up the 70-year-old Pops, who was 17 the last time the Knicks won a championship. Earlier in the week, I jokingly texted him and said, hey, is this going to be the first time you see them winning a color TV? And he seriously answered that question, yes. So that's how long it's been. For us Knicks fans, this has been an incredible, I would say 24 hours. It's more like 16 hours. I'm still not over it. We're going to have a blast here. But Femi, let me start this show by quoting New York City legend Christopher Wallace, because I'm pretty sure Biggie once said, Super Nintendo, Sega Genesis, when Isaiah Thomas ran the Knicks, bro, I couldn't picture this. I mean, we have had to sit through and endure so much crap to get to the top of the mountain. But we are here. And the beautiful thing about New York City, man, is the passion. You look at someone like Jalen Brunson, and he took the ultimate gamble. He bet on himself in the ultimate way when he left $113 million on the table to be a New York Knick, to trust Leon Rose and his vision, to let him construct the roster he thought could get this team back to the mountaintop for the first time in over half a century. And now Jalen Brunson gets to reap the reward that is immortality. Just like Christopher Wallace, who I just quoted. Because in New York, if you sacrifice yourself for the masses, for the biggest, for the best city in the world, you will be immortal. Jalen Brunson could do a lot with that $113 million. You know what he can't do with it? Get a statue erected in his honor. Get streets and corners named after him long after he is gone off this earth. Bridges and tunnels might be named after him. Countless children in the five boroughs will be named, make no mistake about it, after Jalen Brunson. So what's the price of immortality? Well, if you ask Jalen Brunson, $113 million that he so selflessly left on the table to bring this moment to Knicks fans, not just in the five boroughs, not just in New York State, but all over the country and all over the world. He is cut from the same cloth as Tom Brady, a guy who left countless salary negotiations and renegotiations on the table so that he could let Bill Belichick construct a roster that would make the New England Patriots not just champions, but a dynasty. That sort of selflessness is lost in sports nowadays. And Jalen Brunson, a guy who everyone said would not be a 1A, would be Robin, not Batman, when he got to Gotham City, just showed that he's not the hero the city deserves, but he's the hero that the city needed. And now, Jalen Brunson, Karl Anthony Towns, OG Anunoby, Josh Hart, and Mikal Bridges get to be spoken of in the same breath as Walt Clyde Frazier, Willis Reed, Dave DeBuscher, Bill Bradley, Dick Barnett, and Earl the Pearl Monroe. Six names that this 28-year-old knows off the top of his head because they are immortal in New York sports, just like Jalen Brunson and this crew is now. Go Knicks.
1: Hey, I could not have said it better. Could not have said it better. And I think our audience, the viewers and the listeners, they can just see the passion coming out of you and the passion for all these Knicks fans. You mentioned it, the sacrifice that Jalen Brunson made. I mean, he's the king of New York now. You know, like he's up there with the Derek Jeters and the Eli Mannings and all these guys. Like, he is the king of New York, and he's not going to have to pay for anything the rest of his life. He's not going to need the $113 million because it's all taken care of, Jalen. It's all taken care of. Drinks, food, show, Broadway, whatever you want. You don't have to pay for a damn thing in the Big Apple because he brought it home. He took on the responsibility of being the guy for the New York Knicks. I'm happy for you. I'm happy for all the Knicks fans. I know I texted them all last night, be like, hey, like, congratulations. Enjoy it. This is your time, because it's been a long time since the Knicks had done it. And we've seen all the videos across social media, everyone that's been online. Like, Knicks fans are having themselves a blast. Like, I was wondering when I woke up this morning, Joe, I was like, is the party still going on? You know, are we now at are we still at brunch? Are we still going hard? Is the party still happening? I know the parade is set for Thursday. Are you going to try to make it out there for the parade coming up Thursday? Like, I guess it's going to be something.
2: This is the million-dollar question, man. Parade Thursday, my birthday Friday.
1: Oh, you got to go.
2: And that flight to New York.
1: Oh, you got to be
2: there. That flight to New York is enticing.
1: You got to be there.
2: That flight's enticing as hell. You know, I'm glad you touched on the passion. I'm glad, you know, you use that word passion, because you think of New York City, man. And, you know, I was at the parade. I played hooky from school back in eighth grade, Super Bowl 46, when the Giants won it the second time. Mom wouldn't let me go. She, you know, made me go to school. I got on that school bus. Tops picked me up from first period, and we drove into the city to be there for it. The passion is unrivaled and unmatched. And, you know, I talk a lot about how much I love living in Los Angeles, right? Mm-hmm. Again, like Christopher Wallace, like Biggie Smalls said, I'm strictly in Cali for the women, the weather, and the weed, Sticky Green, you know? Like, I'm a New Yorker, make no mistake about it, right? Because the passion is unmatched. The passion is unrivaled. A team in LA wins, the Dodgers win, and everyone celebrates, and then it's back to business as usual, and let's take pictures of our $25 Erewhon smoothies, right? When the Dodgers aren't winning, people are out of there in the seventh inning. When the Knicks were running out Langston Galloway and Steve Novak and Ronnie Turiaf, we were packing the Garden. So the passion is unmatched and unrivaled, and that's what makes this so damn sweet. So, yeah, our flights egregious right now. They absolutely are. Between the Knicks, the World Cup, we're at war. I mean, flight prices are egregious, but it just might be worth it to hop on a flight and be there for it, because the passion is unrivaled.
1: Yeah, I mean, it's the first time in more than half a century that the New York Knicks have done it. And, like, those are priceless moments there. And I think we can all see what has already transpired and what will transpire coming up on Thursday at that parade in Manhattan. It will be something unlike what we have seen in American sports in the last 50 years. Like, it is absolutely incredible as we begin this Live Bet Sunday. We'll talk some more about the NBA Finals, spin it forward to 26-27. Could the Knicks repeat? Plus 650 over plus at DraftKings. Hey, it's out there. We already got the markets up. Spurs are the favorites. OKC right behind them. An interesting conversation with free agency, the draft right around the corner. But we have a lot to get to across these 4 hours. As usual, we got our whole crew behind the glass with us here at Circa, our producer, Preston Saya, our resident Indiana Pacer fan who had to sit through that 7 minutes of you waxing poetic about the New York Knicks. He is with us on the ones and twos, as always. And we have three guests who will be joining us over these next 4 hours, starting a half hour from right now. Soccer betting analyst over at Covers, Chris Vasile, will join us to break out all of his bets for today's matches. We already saw Germany put a number on Carousel, 7-1, that one over in Houston, Texas. Netherlands, Japan at Jerry World at the top of this hour. Who does Chris think will win that match? We'll ask him at 3:30 Eastern time. Then at 4 o'clock Eastern, 1 hour from right now, in studio, we'll be joined by VSiN NHL betting analyst Jonathan Davis. JD been hanging around Vegas like damn near all week. He was with us last Sunday, went back to LA for a short little trip, now had to come back since we have game 6 tonight in the Stanley Cup Finals. Was with us on the show yesterday, but is kind enough to hang with us once again here on this Live Bet Sunday. We'll talk all things Vegas Golden Knights and the Carolina Hurricanes. How does this William Karlsson injury impact Vegas? We'll find out from JD in about an hour. Then at 5 o'clock Eastern time, Uncle Lou Finocchiaro, VSiN, UFC betting analyst, will help us preview the UFC Freedom 250 over at the White House. A jam-packed card. Weather could play a factor. It's outside It's raining out there in our nation's capital. How will that impact?
2: Tornado watch, right?
1: I mean, it's unbelievable. Honestly, we're talking about a UFC card, and we're talking about the weather. But that is a real thing happening later on tonight in our nation's capital. So we'll get bets from Lou Finicaro on an event that might be postponed due to the weather. But we'll get bets nonetheless. But real quick, before we wrap up this segment, any bets that you have in this early slate of Major League Baseball?
2: Yeah, so what are we looking at here? I've got the Phillies, which is already in progress, have them money line at Milwaukee. And Christopher Sanchez, for the first time all season, not looking good. He's given up two long balls. So fourth inning there, Sanchez 3 2/3, four earned. That might be one on the chin for me. And then as far as that 12-10 window, I have Tampa, but I think they're not out there until 1:07 p.m. Pacific. So, yeah, nothing in this Cubs, Giants, Rockies, A's, little mini slate here. But I am on the Rays in an hour.
1: All right. I have a bet in the World Cup, which we can talk about coming up in the next segment here. But something that I am sweating live right now, and I guess people can decide whether they want to join me or sit on the sidelines. But I bet the RBC Canadian. I went with Sam Burns. I did not have a bet pre-tournament, did not have a bet throughout the first, second, or third rounds. But this morning, I thought Sam Burns could make a run at it. Started off pretty strong the first three holes, two birdies. I was like, okay, here we go. But then has since cooled off here. Jackson Subur has actually played pretty well. It's been a while since Sam Burns has won on the PGA Tour. His last win at a stroke play event, 2022, at the Charles Schwab Challenge. I was hoping that this would be the day that he would finally break through again. Got it a little under 12-1, plus 1150 to be exact. So that was what I'm sweating out. Sam Burns right now, currently three shots back of Jackson Subur over at the RBC Canadian Open, 1 week before the U.S. Open, our national championship, over at Shinnecock. We're just getting started here on a celebratory Live Bet Sunday on VSiN. Femi Benfei, Joe Serralo, hanging out with you guys over the next 4 hours.
3: This is a Bloomberg Business of Sports report. Ice Cube plans to take his Big Three league public. The three-on-three basketball league has entered into an agreement with Graf Global to take the organization public, valuing the league at $290 million pre-money. Ice Cube and Jeff Quantinetz say the move will give fans a new way to benefit from the league's success and opens the pool of people who can have exposure to our league. Angry subscribers to a popular streaming app in Mexico are demanding refunds for missing parts of the World Cup's opening ceremony. The VIX platform's transmission failed to work as the festivities got underway. Mexico beat South Africa 2-0 in the World Cup soccer kickoff. The Cape Town Marathon has joined the Abbott World Marathon Majors running series as the first event on the African continent. The race joins seven other international events, including the Boston and New York marathons, and will take place in May of 2027. With a Bloomberg Business of Sports report, I'm Michael Barr.
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1: We're just getting warmed up here on a Live Bet Sunday. Femi Bebefe, Joe Serralo here on VSiN. 15 minutes from now, we'll be joined by Chris Vasile of Cover, soccer betting analyst. Will give us his thoughts on the Netherlands-Japan match, which is the headliner of today. Although you could argue Ivory Coast-Ecuador is a pretty good match as well. I know a lot of folks that think Ecuador could be a potential dark horse in this World Cup. So a couple of great matches that we have on tap for you. And I was just watching the coverage here, Joe. Fox has apparently Jameis Winston and Mark Cuban on their YouTube page going to IHOP. So like, that's a thing that's happening here, as Jameis Winston has been a part of the World Cup coverage for our friends over at Fox. But a fun start to this World Cup, I must say. Like, I love soccer. Like, the World Cup's my favorite sporting event. But even if you're just, like, lukewarm about soccer but have been tuning in, you have to be entertained with the matches that we've had over the last few days here, because it's been really, really fun tracking this thing all throughout.
2: You know, Femi, I wouldn't even say I'm lukewarm. Like, I might be chilled on soccer, like a nice Pinot Grigio. You know, it's really not my jam. But I got to say, man, I'm all in on this. Like, Friday, a buddy invited me to an event. We had VIP access to this Michelob Ultra event down in Santa Monica on the pier.
1: Getting ready for, you know.
2: Oh, man, it was a blast. It was, you know what it was? It was the Men in Blazers guys.
1: Oh, hell yeah.
2: And then all of a sudden, next thing I know, Larry Nance is there. And I'm like, oh, I recognize this cat. Like, Larry Nance is doing FIFA coverage, but Jameis Winston is too. So I guess it really is the world's game. NBA, NFL, don't matter. It's fun, man. You know, and like I said, like, nothing compares to New York when you talk about passion and palpable energy. I will say in L.A., the energy was palpable on Friday. And it was a good time. And I actually heard from people that were at the match at SoFi that it was a little lacking in energy. But the city itself, the sports bars, the pubs, they were rocking. And I understand why SoFi would have been a little lacking. Kind of like how Madison Square Garden Game 3, where it was all celebrities and the most expensive ticket, you know, that was lacking. You didn't have a lot of fans there, right? And you look at SoFi Stadium, and it's the who's who for this U.S.-Paraguay match on Friday. But there aren't as many diehard fans. So I kind of drew some similarities there to MSG Game 3 with the celebrity factor losing some energy. But the sports bars, the pubs, I will say LA was hopping. I couldn't get into the place because I was at this event on the pier for so long. When I was en route with my buddies to the sports bar we were going to watch the game at, we were actually watching from the sidewalk. We couldn't get in until halftime. So we watched the first three goals from the sidewalk through, like, you know, they had open windows, right? Yeah. Through the open windows was how we saw the U.S. jump out to that 3-0 lead. So, I mean, look, was that convenient? Was it fun? Not necessarily, but was it cool that that's how buzzing L.A. is over the World Cup? Yeah, man, it was a blast. So I'm all in on the World Cup. I've even got a couple plays. I had 2+ money bets Friday. I had USA team total over 1.5 at +150. That hit in like 20 minutes.
1: Yeah.
2: And then I took the live over at halftime, 4.5 at +130. And we get there in, what, the 97th, 98th minute. So that was as exciting a finish for my wallet as imaginable. And I am officially all in.
1: How could you not be? I mean, like, and it's not even just like the United States. Like, obviously, we're going to be fired up because we're hosting it. But even in other tournaments at the World Cup where we haven't been the host nation, like, you'd see the watch parties at like 8 in the morning on the West Coast at the bars or whatever. I remember I went out when the U.S. was playing Netherlands. Like, my wife and I, we went out to the, I forgot the name of the pub here in Las Vegas. I think it's, I'm not even going to drop the name because I'm going to butcher it. But it's like one of those like Irish pubs that's actually right by the strip. And we watched that match, the round of 16 match. And like, we got there at 6 a.m., kickoff 7 a.m., and the place is loaded, packed. Like, everyone's fired up. But now that it's on home soil, like, it's going to have that much more energy. And the fact that we came out the way we did Friday night with a 4-1 victory, like, the country is going to be behind this team. And I cannot wait. Friday in Seattle. That's my hometown. Seattle will be buzzing for Team USA. So that's going to be a lot of fun to see them take on Australia come Friday afternoon. Netherlands-Japan will kick off once again at the top of this hour, 4 o'clock Eastern, 1 o'clock on the West Coast. That game being played at Jerry World, or as they call it in FIFA terms, Dallas Stadium. We're not going with the sponsors, with the stadium. You're saying SoFi.
2: I love it.
1: Be careful. FIFA will come knocking at the door. You keep calling it SoFi. It's L.A. Stadium. It's what I heard Friday.
2: Is that what they're calling? They're really not going by any
1: It's LA Stadium. It's New York, New Jersey Stadium, aka MetLife. Like, it's Boston Stadium, aka Gillette Stadium in Foxborough.
2: It is.
1: Today, it is Dallas Stadium, even though the stadium is technically in Arlington. And it's called AT&T Stadium, but it is Dallas Stadium between the Netherlands and Japan. But that's what's happening right now. We'll talk some more World Cup coming up in the next segment with our guy Chris Vasile over at Covers. We also have the College World Series going on right now, by the way. Like, there's so much happening in the world of sports, and it's
2: glorious. I feel bad for those kids, I will say.
1: Yeah, I mean, it's
2: they're up against it.
1: They are. It's like you got the Knicks in the finals. You got the Stanley Cup final going on. You got the World Cup in America happening. And it's like, also in Omaha, we have the College World Series. But, like, people are into it. College World Series has been awesome so far, too. As we saw, Georgia dispatch Texas the other night, or at least beat Texas to go to the winner's bracket. Texas now in the loser's bracket. But right now in the fourth inning in an elimination game. This is a do or die because both these teams have already lost. Of course, for those who might not know, double elimination tournament. Ole Miss leads Troy. Troy, the Cinderella team in this College World Series. The longest shot on the board. Ole Miss, though, has a 4-2 lead right now in a money line. Rebels minus 580. Troy plus 380. And the total, 13.5. So runs are expected the rest of the way here in Omaha. Any bets that you had, any read that you've had so far here on this College World Series?
2: Femi, I was so into the opening round. Like, I was so into the group stage stuff. I'd be lying if I said I've paid attention to a minute of it this weekend. With like you said, with the World Cup, with predominantly the Knicks.
1: I'm
2: behind on my Stanley Cup prep. You want to talk college baseball to me? I love the sport. It's a beautiful game, but these kids are just up against it right now. I mean, I want this Troy team just because it's the underdog story. I would love them to come back and eliminate Ole Miss. Whether or not it will happen or can happen remains to be seen. 4-2 in the third inning there. I will say, if I was to take, and this is not a sexy pick, they're probably, I don't even have the odds board up in front of me. I'm going to assume they're the third shot on the board. I like North Carolina. I love that comeback. We were
1: second shot.
2: Were we on air for that against USC?
1: Yeah, North Carolina, live? USC. Yeah, we were last Sunday. Yep.
2: Yeah, that comeback was incredible. You know, this Tar Heels team has pitching. They went out there and they threw their ace against the Trojans. That was the game they lost, and they were so resilient the way that they came back to win game two and then game three in walk-off fashion. So I like this Tar Heels team, but the past 48 hours, I've watched none of it.
1: I don't blame you. You know, there's just so much going on. Like you need, you literally need four TVs, not four screens, like four TVs now to keep track on everything that's
2: on multi-screen. All
1: like,
2: of them.
1: Seriously, like if you want to keep up with the College World Series, and these are champagne problems. Great problem. No one's complaining here. These are great problems to have, but it is, you must admit, a lot of sports to keep tabs on. I have people asking me on Twitter, shout out to them. They're asking me about like, hey, what do you think about some NFL awards stuff? I'm like, guys, I can't. I can't, man. Like, maybe talk to me after the World Cup. We'll get into some NFL awards then. But it's just a lot that's going
2: on.
1: That's
2: crazy.
1: A lot of great stuff.
2: Who the hell is looking to tie up their money on freaking NFL Offensive Rookie of the Year when you got the World Cup in your backyard? Come on, people.
1: In defense to them, a couple of years ago, I did call out Kevin O'Connell. I wrote about it on the VSiN guide, too, that year for the VSiN NFL guide. I said, Kevin O'Connell, 25-1, coach of the year. This team is much better than people think. Sam Darnold, KOC can get something out of him, and he ends up winning coach of the year. So like, I understand why people are asking, like, hey, who should I tie my money up with now? But there's time, is how I'll phrase it. There's still time. We will get to it.
2: The problem with being good at what you do, man. The expectations are just through the freaking roof, you know?
1: The folks want their action, and we will hopefully give it to them. Speaking of action, the RBC Canadian Open, which I think I'm one of the few people, we're talking about all the things happening in sports, I'm one of the few people that are locked into the RBC Canadian. And by the way, but what I mean by locked in is I've started paying attention today since I finally bet it. We saw Jackson Schuber, who was a leader, drop a shot. So now he's back to 14 under. My guy Sam Burns just two shots back as we're all on the back nine right now. Bud Cauley is a slight favorite over Jimmy Sanger right now. Cauley is at plus 235, Sanger plus 245. Jackson Schuber, who was the leader heading into today's final round, he's plus 320. Victor Hovland's been unreal today. He's now plus 780. Sam Burns now at 10-1. Jesper Svensson is at plus 1550 over at DraftKings. And then Tommy Fleetwood a little under 20-1 right now. So this is a really interesting, like once again, like last week, where we said, hey, like, there's likely to be a playoff. It's going to be really fun. It feels like we're shaping up to have a similar leaderboard where there should be some chaos and some fireworks down the stretch here at the RBC Canadian Open, the final tournament before we get to the year's third major, that being the U.S. Open at Shinnecock next week. But with all the things happening, like we mentioned, it's more important than ever than to take advantage of the awesome deals that we have here at VSiN. 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
1: Welcome back. This is Live Bet Sunday here on VSiN. Femi Bebefe, Joe Serralo, hanging out with you guys here on this Sunday as we're taking in the World Cup, the RBC Canadian Open, the College World Series. Later on tonight, Game 6 of the Stanley Cup Final between the Carolina Hurricanes and the Vegas Golden Knights. There's so much happening in the world of sports, like we were saying in the last segment, but it is a beautiful time. And speaking of the World Cup, now is a great time to bring in our first guest on the program this afternoon. He's a soccer betting analyst over at Covers. Chris Vasile joins us via the Progressive Guest Line, and he's on Twitter at Mick_Silly3. Chris, thanks for hanging out with us. Hopefully you've enjoyed the tournament so far. We have both enjoyed the tournament so far here in this World Cup. Before we get to today's matches, we have to ask you about the United States men's national team and what we saw Friday. Just an incredible start to their tournament, winning 4-1 against Paraguay. Have they been the most impressive team so far for you in this tournament? And how far will the U.S. go this summer on home soil?
3: Yeah, Femi, that was a great performance to open up their World Cup campaign on home soil. I think they dominated the first half. They created plenty of chances. I do like their chances now of, you know, obviously winning the group. I had them pre-tournament to get the job done as well in that regard. I think the sky's the limit for them. I can see possibly, you know, a quarterfinal berth if the chips fall the right way in the knockout rounds. I was a little bit higher on this United States team than most people were. So hats off to them. Great performance. Is it the performance of the tournament so far? I would say no, just based on their opposition. Paraguay didn't really offer much. I would give that to Morocco, who just pretty much dominated Brazil for the full 90 minutes. And that's a pretty good Brazil team, if you're asking me.
2: Yeah, Morocco, definitely a result there that surprised me, and admittedly more of a casual soccer fan, Chris. But I got to ask you about this Netherlands-Japan game. We're less than 30 minutes away from action there. By the way, credit to the World Cup. When they say a match is starting at, you know, 1 p.m., uh-huh. That thing is starting at 1 p.m. That's probably my favorite part about this tournament so far. I laid a half goal with the Netherlands at plus money in regulation here. What are your thoughts on this match?
3: Joe, I think we're sitting on a winner there. I got the Netherlands on the money line as well. Hats off, like you said, to the soccer, just starting right on time, similar to baseball. No pregame shenanigans that take up too much of the time. But yeah, when you're looking at this matchup, Netherlands versus Japan, I think the market is kind of overvaluing what Japan has done in kind of the run up to the tournament. They've had a good couple of wins in international friendly matches against Brazil and England. But this Netherlands team presents, you know, a whole new challenge. They're one of the tallest teams in the tournament, averaging around 6'3". Japan, probably one of the smallest, around 5'10". So I'm looking at this Netherlands side, you know, attacking through the air, set pieces, corner kicks, lots of crosses from out wide. I think there's going to be at least one or two headed goals from the Netherlands here. Overall, I think they're the better team from top to bottom. They got an elite back line, and I think we're getting, tremendous value for the Netherlands to win not only this game, but the group F.
1: Yeah, the Netherlands led by Virgil van Dijk. I know a lot of American soccer fans who might follow the Premier League, familiar with that name as he is the guy over there on the back line for Liverpool. This is Live Bet Sunday. Femi Bebefe, Joe Serralo, hanging out with Chris Vasile, soccer betting analyst over at Covers on Twitter at Mick_Silly3 is where you can find him. How about this Ivory Coast-Ecuador game? Because I feel like a lot of folks who do what you do, analyze the game year-round, also is particularly analyze the World Cup in particular, like Ecuador has been seen as a team that could potentially make a dark horse run given how they played during the qualifying in CONMEBOL. What do you make of their match today against Ivory Coast, and what do you make of their prospects for this tournament in general? Are they that dark horse team, or are they getting a little bit too trendy now?
3: Femi, I think they're the dark horse team that people are looking for this tournament. To concede 5 goals in World Cup qualifying in CONMEBOL, you know, against the likes of Argentina, Brazil, etc. I don't care what confederation you're playing in, 5 goals allowed in 18 matches, that's pretty impressive. They know how to lock things down defensively. They get those timely goals. They got some good pieces up front that can score. I do think this game is a dead under, though. It's juiced -250 to the under 2.5. Not really much value you can play there. 1.5 goal total is sitting over 1.5 at -155. It wouldn't shock me if Ecuador wins this game 1-0. I'm not sold on Ivory Coast being able to break down this great Ecuadorian defense. So yeah, unfortunately, for the neutrals who are looking for goals and kind of fireworks, this is definitely not the game. But lean to the Ecuador on the money line here.
2: Chris, Ecuador to win the whole thing, 100-1. I'm not saying I expect them to, but you know, coming out of the Americas where the competition is pretty stiff, what do you think about the value there on 100-1 for Ecuador? Maybe some hedge opportunities that could present themselves down the line.
3: Yeah, that's a good number, I would say. The only problem with that is realistically, only probably 8 or 9 teams have a chance at winning the World Cup. I know 100-1 sounds great on paper. You know, they could pull a Morocco and kind of make that dark horse run to the Final Four. Ultimately, I don't think it's going to happen. But, you know, 100-1, there are worse numbers you can probably bet in the world of sports. So, yeah, why not take a flyer on something that may or may not happen?
1: How about something that's about to happen later on tonight, Sweden and Tunisia? How do you see this one playing? We're talking a little bit off the air. You think this has the potential for some fireworks later on this evening?
3: Yes, sir, Femi. Yeah, this game is going to be, I think, back and forth. You know, typically when you're looking at trends, you know, you kind of have to dig through the noise of, you know, what trend is kind of, you know, what trends mean more than others. But there's one trend for Sweden I simply can't ignore. They have not kept a clean sheet in 11 straight matches in all competitions. Their defense gets breached time and time again. Tunisia is likely to score, but I do think Sweden are the better side and they're going to win, which is why my best bet is Sweden team total over 1.5 goals at +110. And we're going to throw in Viktor Gorkiez to score at +120. You know, this Sweden side, they're coming in kind of playing with house money. They went through that World Cup qualifying playoff path. You know, they had a late dramatic winner in the last game to secure their ticket. Viktor Gorkiez has scored 4 goals in those 2 World Cup playoff matches. He's in form. His partnership up front is going to be Alexander Isak, who did have a down year, admittedly, this year. But he's still a top-class talent up front. And this Tunisia side, they were breached for 6 goals in the pre-tournament warm-ups, 2 matches. So I just don't like Tunisia's chances. Will they score? Likely, given Sweden's defensive woes. But I think Sweden's going to ultimately overturn it and score two goals this game.
2: Chris, looking ahead to Monday's slate, we've got, 4 matches here Monday. I have to ask you about this Iran-New Zealand match because it's going on down the road for me right here in Los Angeles. For those of you who don't know, Los Angeles probably has the biggest Iranian-Persian population of anywhere in the United States, probably in North America. I mean, I'm getting in a 3-way market around even money on Iran. Can I pass up on that, or is that a no-brainer? New Zealand's dropped 4 of their last 5 coming into this.
3: Yeah, Joe, you have to click the button on that. I think Iran's going to come away with the win. I think there's going to be a lot of party time in where you are in L.A. there with the Iranian support there. This New Zealand side, not very good. Since qualifying for the World Cup in 2025, 12 friendlies, they've got 9 losses and a draw with 2 wins. They've scored just 10 goals in that span, so they're not going to offer much by way of attack. This Iranian side is, you know, quietly one of the more, I wouldn't say underrated teams in the tournament, but they're a team that can kind of turn heads in terms of you know, people who haven't seen them play very much. They do have some good talent. Tarami up front, the striker, 10 goals and 15 qualifying. 15 goals and 10 qualifying matches for them. You know, he should be able to breach the back line from New Zealand. Iran money line, that's a good bet.
1: Well, how should people attack? Because I know, like, coming up on Monday tomorrow, like, we're going to see Spain and Cape Verde. Obviously, Spain is laying -1100 there. I don't think a lot of people are looking to do that. But if you want to lay the goals, would you lay 3.5? Or how would you bet that game, Spain and Cape Verde, coming up tomorrow?
3: Yeah, this is a little bit of a tricky one. It's kind of like the Germany carousel game today, where you can kind of pick your number for Spain. I do think they're going to kind of run away with this contest. So yeah, laying -3.5, it wouldn't be the worst wage in the world. But I am pivoting in this game to the corner market. Right now it's 7.5 Spain corners at -120. You look at this game; they're going to dominate possession. It's going to be one-way traffic. Cape Verde is going to be basically defending for their lives for the full 90 minutes. Plenty of opportunity for Spain to rack up corners. They averaged 7.5 corners in World Cup qualifying alone. I just think there's going to be too much, too many opportunities for Spain to, you know, drive wide, get a deflection, knock it out of play, and Cape Verde just kind of be getting it out of dodge as best as possible. So the corner market is definitely something that I have my eye on in this game.
1: All right, as we got the corner markets, that's how we're tackling all things soccer, not just sides, totals, or laying it. We're also tackling the corner markets as well. He is Chris Facile. Make sure you check out all of his work over at Covers, soccer betting analyst, and he's on Twitter at MC_Silly3. Chris, we appreciate the time. Good luck with the bets, and I'm sure we'll talk to you later on this tournament.
3: Thanks, Femi. Thanks, Joe. Have a good one.
1: All right, that is Chris Vasile joining us via the Progressive guest line. So he's excited about the Sweden-Tunisia match. Also likes Netherlands there on the money line. I like that point, though, that you brought about Iran. Like, so many Iranians out there in Los Angeles, perhaps that kind of pseudo home field advantage can kind of give them the edge in that matchup against New Zealand.
2: No doubt. I mean, the population here is overwhelming, so there is absolutely no doubt it's going to be essentially a home match for Iran. And I saw that even money. I was like, is that a typo? Also, Iran, I believe, is about a top 30 team in the world. New Zealand is nowhere near that.
1: Iran does have experience at the World Cup. They indeed do. We kind of saw a little bit with Qatar yesterday afternoon. There were a lot of Qatari fans there in Santa Clara when they went ahead and drew the match against Switzerland yesterday. All right, we'll talk some more World Cup. Give out our best bets for Netherlands, Japan coming up here on Live Bet Sunday.
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1: Hey, the good times are rolling along here on a Live Bet Sunday. He's Joe Serralo. I'm Femi Abebefe, hanging with you guys here on VSiN. Thank you to Chris Vasile, who joined us in the last segment, soccer betting analyst over at Covers. Make sure to stick around, though, because at the top of the next hour, that's 15 minutes from right now, we will be joined in studio by our VSiN NHL betting analyst, Jonathan James. JD in the building in Vegas. I asked him yesterday, Joe, I was like, hey, where are you going to eat? Because usually he likes Andiamo. That's his spot. He hadn't decided where he was going to dinner. So I'm hoping that to get the answer to that on the air in the next segment here with our guy, JD. We'll also talk hockey as well for those of you that want some bets. but want to know where JD went to dinner, because he's been hanging around here circa downtown for quite a bit over the last 7 days or so. So very much looking forward to JD joining us in studio to break down game 6 of tonight's Stanley Cup final. Real quick here, though, to update folks on what's happening at the RBC Canadian, Jackson Suber, who bogeyed on number 9, has birdied number 10. So he got it back. He is now back to 15 under, and he is joined by Jimmy Stanger. So both those guys at 15 under. And that is why they are near the top of the leaderboard as your co-favorites. Alongside Bud Cauley, though. So Bud Cauley is actually your favorite, but Suber plus 164, Stanger plus 305. So I'm assuming something really good is about to happen here for Bud Cauley, where he has a decent look at a birdie putt, because he is one shot back. But as we know, the live markets tend to be a little bit faster than the TV feed. So we will see what happens with Bud Cauley here at the RBC Canadian Open. Wyndham Clark, your guy, Joe.
2: My guy,
1: Wyndham Clark. Right now, the broadcast is showing him. He was on fire yesterday. Shot a 63. Has since cooled off a little bit. As right now, I believe he's at 410-1. But he is putting for a long birdie putt on 11. 5 shots off the lead. I'm not sure why they're showing us this unless he's about to make this birdie putt, which sometimes golf tends to do in their broadcast. Like, oh, let's take a look at this guy who probably is not going to win. Right. Let's see what happens. I'm guessing he's going to make this putt, or we have no one else to show. It's a really good lag putt. He's not going to make it, but that's a hell of a putt, though. Gets it to about like a foot away from the hole from way downtown. So that'll be a par for Wyndham Clark, who once again, 5 shots off the lead on the back 9, probably has no shot to win. So that's your update for what's happening at the RBC Canadian. Anything that you have in this Netherlands-Japan match as we shift things back to the World Cup?
2: Yeah, I mean, I'm excited for this one. So the Netherlands, and I think I mentioned this on air with you last week, whenever the World Cup rolls around, this is a team I root for, strictly because going back to my youth, the color scheme, right?
1: Yeah.
2: Blue and orange, the Dutch flag, you know, the Dutch colors. New York, little history lesson. I'm sure a lot of our viewers, especially the more seasoned audience, know this. New York used to be called New Amsterdam originally, before it was New York. Hence, all the blue and orange influence, right? The Knicks, Knickerbockers, doesn't get more Dutch than that.
1: Mm-hmm.
2: The Brooklyn Dodgers and the New York Giants back in the day. One was blue, one was orange, right? Nassau County, where I'm from, the colors of the county are blue and orange. Hofstra, my mom's alma mater, used to be the Flying Dutchman. So I have just always, around the World Cup time, if it wasn't Italy and if it wasn't the U.S., rooted for the Netherlands. And so keeping tabs on this team a little bit, I really, like Chris pointed out, love their size. I love their attack prowess. I feel like Japan's the kind of team that's incredibly disciplined, is going to play great defense and then look for their spots and try to execute. But I don't know if they're going to have success executing against this Netherlands team. It's a top 10 team in the world. Some could even argue top 5. I laid a half a goal. I got plus 115. And I didn't hesitate. I don't think they're playing for a draw. I think the Flying Dutchman go for the win. And I might go to In-N-Out and get myself a Flying Dutchman after to celebrate.
1: Hey, now. A little In-N-Out action for our guy Joe Serralo. I love it. I don't have an opinion on the side with this match. Like, I could see Netherlands winning it. Japan is a really good side, though. I would say that this is probably the most talented Japan team that they have brought to the World Cup. So that's something to look out for in this particular match. To me, I'm just playing the over. I like over 2.5, plus 110. Okay. And it's a little bit of a different strategy than I typically use early on in the group stage, because usually in that first match, it plays out similar to like Brazil-Morocco, where maybe you get some goals, it's 1-1, but neither team really wants to expose themselves, because nobody wants to lose the opening match of a major tournament, especially at the World Cup. You don't want to be behind the eight ball for the rest of the group stage. So it's usually unders that I typically like to play. But in this instance, I think we get a game that's a little bit more open. I think this has the chance to be like game of the group stage, this Netherlands-Japan match. So over 2.5 at plus money. The Netherlands, like, they have big names, and like Virgil van Dijk is like the biggest name that they probably have. But on the back end, it's a little old. It's a little shaky. I do think Japan can maybe test them, get behind them a little bit. And the Netherlands attack, of course, very strong with a bunch of world-class players, Cody Gakpo being the chief among them there. So I think this ends up being a really fun match. Let's hope it's like 2-1 or 3-1 Netherlands, something like that. You win your bet, I win my bet, and we can all party. But I like the over 2.5 goals between the Netherlands and Japan at plus 110. So that's what I like in the World Cup. Did you have any baseball stuff for 4 o'clock here? I think you had a 4:07 baseball game?
2: Yeah, I've got Tampa Bay down in Anaheim. And this Rays team, this is a funny Rays team here because they stink on the road. To put it frankly, to put it bluntly, they're 16-18 away from home. They've got one of the best records in baseball. They're atop the American League, yet they're below 500 on the road. So they're a really interesting team to look at. But Grayson Rodriguez on the bump for the Angels. He obviously, you know, had that late start to the season, but now he's got about a half dozen starts under his belt. And he's got an opponent batting average of over 300 and an opponent OPS of about 940. So, or 920, excuse me. So here's how I see it for Tampa Bay. They don't strike out. Second toughest team in all of baseball to strike out. If they're going to put the ball in play, odds are against Grayson Rodriguez, they're going to put the ball in play hard. And he's not a swing and a miss inducing guy to begin with, right? You look at him, he's 39th percentile in K rate. How about first percentile, bottom of the barrel in Major League Baseball in chase percentage? So a disciplined team like Tampa Bay, not going to be chasing out of the zone against Grayson Rodriguez. And an exit velocity, third percentile. Awful. Average exit velo, about 92.

0: real quick, speaking of baseball, on the collegiate side of things with the College World Series, Ole Miss has a 6-2 lead as we head to the top of the fifth right now. So over at DraftKings, Ole Miss -2,500 compared to Troy, that's at 11-1. If you believe in Troy, I mean, we talk about this all the time in college baseball. Like, you know, these bullpens can be a little shaky. It is an elimination game, though, so they're going to throw out their best guys. So it's not going to be like, hey, let's see if we can get by with this guy. Like, no, this is all hands on deck to try to keep our College World Series lives alive, at least. So right now the total's at 14.5, but Troy at 11-1, now down to +850. So someone's interested in Troy there at that number. Someone gobbled up that 11-1. That's where things stand right now in Omaha. Where things stand, for those of you looking to sign up for a football contest, listen up. 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As we are moments away from kickoff at the FIFA World Cup, about to do the national anthems. There's a lot of orange there at Dallas Stadium, is what they're now calling it. Like this is a damn near home game here for the Dutch, as far as I'm concerned. My goodness.
1: Yeah. Maybe just a lot of New Yorkers who just had the orange in the closet. They were like, hey, let me repurpose this from the Knicks game last night.
0: Go from San Antonio to Dallas. You know, like you can make it. Make it happen.
1: Maybe. I don't think they're that close to one another, I think it's doable.
0: They're not that close. But you could do it. But it's always interesting. Like when you have a team that has like a color that pops, like orange or red or yellow, like it looks even more so. But like it looks like it's like I don't know, just ballparking it from the studio here, I don't know, like 75-25 Netherlands fans, maybe 80-20. And it's not like Japan is not there. Like you see some blue for the Japan supporters, but there was a lot of folks rooting for the Netherlands in Dallas for this group stage match, which will be a really fun match and probably go a long way in determining who wins this group. As you take a look at the group table right now, like Sweden and Tunisia will be later on tonight, but the winner of this, like if we do get a winner and it's not a draw, we'll be in a really good spot, as I think these are probably the two best teams if you were to poll most soccer fans in the group. It's like, hey, it's going to be the Netherlands, it's going to be Japan, and then somebody will come in third place and perhaps advance to the round of 32. But the winner of this one will be looking pretty, pretty solid to get into the knockout stage in a couple of weeks. That does it for our number one here of Live Bet Sunday. We've tackled the World Cup, the RBC Canadian, Major League Baseball, College World Series. What about the Stanley Cup Final? We get after it with our guy Jonathan Davis to kick off our number two next here on Live Bet Sunday.
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11: It is our number two of Live Bet Sunday here on VSiN, the Sports Betting Network. Femi Abebefe alongside Joe Serralo. As always, if you'd like to watch us, VSiN.com/watch, the VSiN Watch app, and you can listen to us live on Sirius XM channel 158 as we're in your ear 24/7 every single day of the week. We have finally kicked off over in Dallas Stadium, as they're calling it, Jerry World of Arlington, between the Netherlands and Japan. We'll keep our eyes on that match there. Joe liking the Netherlands. I like the over in the match, over 2.5 goals at +110. But joining us right now to break down the Stanley Cup Final, Game 6 tonight in Vegas, Cup in the building between the Carolina Hurricanes and the Vegas Golden Knights. It is our VSiN NHL betting analyst. The man hasn't left Circa in, I think, 2 weeks. The one and only Jonathan Davis joining us here. Host of Ice Cap, SiriusXM NHL on Twitter at West Coast Hockey NHL. JD, how you doing, man? You survived. This is a marathon run that you're doing here.
12: By the way, I'm watching this Netherlands game. Do those uniforms glow in the dark? Like,
11: it's a fluorescent deal.
12: My God, that bright orange. Holy smokes. Looks like a video game.
11: It does. And they're well represented out there. Yeah. The fans, I mean, we were talking about in the last segment, about 75-80% Netherlands fans in Dallas. So we'll see how that carries them through this match. But Vegas, man.
12: Yeah.
11: Sin City's been treating you well. Where'd you go to eat last night? Because I asked you at the end of the last...
12: You know what?
11: Yesterday.
12: I didn't. I did not. No. I had like these protein bowls that I brought with me. I went to Stadium Swim last night.
11: Yes.
12: For the second half of the game, of the NBA final. Unbelievable night. What a great night just to sit in the pool. But no, I'm saving myself. Tomorrow night, I'm going for a nice meal. And I think I was told the steakhouse at Four Queens is the
11: Yeah, so you're telling me.
12: Right,
11: yeah,
12: so I think I may end up there. Or Andiamo's, either way, you know.
11: Yeah, it's a nice consolation prize.
12: Yeah.
13: I say you got to go Andiamo again. I mean, look, you know, we didn't even talk about this last week. Can we address the caponata at Andiamo? That, like, the complimentary caponata that they give you with the bread, that it's, like, the best thing. That, I mean,
12: the bread
13: it's
12: is dessert.
13: And Miguel is from New York. So you got to go congratulate Miguel on the Knicks, you know?
12: Yeah, the bread is like dessert. Like that thing, that bread, yeah. That sourdough bread is,
11: oh, man.
12: You know.
11: It's been a minute. I think that last time I went to Andiamo was like 3-4 years ago or so. Oh. I got to rectify that.
12: Yeah,
11: we got to get back on track on that one.
12: Let's get back on track.
11: Talk some puck here. Yeah. Big news tonight, though. Of course, and this came out yesterday, but we didn't tackle it yesterday when we were talking all things Stanley Cup Final. But no William Karlsson tonight for the Vegas Golden Knights. He's been instrumental, one of the original Golden Misfits, the emotional leader of this Vegas Golden Knights team. How does that kind of affect how you handicap and think about what's going to transpire later this evening?
12: Well, I mean, it's a big loss, and we're still not sure who is going to be that guy that's going to replace him at center. I mean, Karlsson had 9 points in 15 games for mm-hmm. Vegas. Mitch Marner, you know, played a lot of center when Karlsson was out for the 68 games that he missed. Marner in the playoffs, 3 goals, 6 assists in 8 games. The center, 7 goals. 13 assists, 20 points in 13 games
11: okay.
12: as a winger. So it's a matter of, like, I don't know. I don't know who they slot in. I think it'd be better to keep Marner on the wing. I think ultimately for me, you know, it doesn't change a lot from the Vegas side. I kept it really simple for this one. I'm going to play Brett Howden for a goal. The guy's got 10. Like, and you're still, you know, he's plus 250. You know, Vegas, you know, maybe Dorfeev, like, there's a guy that once he gets hot, he gets on a roll. He had the 2 goals last game, so you could also look at him. It doesn't change a lot from what I would do from a player prop standpoint. But my two favorite plays, and I've been riding with this, and we talked about this yesterday, and I added one play. So both teams at plus 2.5, and over 4.5, you can get that at plus money. That's at FanDuel. And you can also get plus 3.5. So both teams at plus 2.5 goals and over 3.5 goals at minus 125. That to me, you know, so this way, if you get a 3-1 final, you cash your bet. Like, I just don't think we're going to get, again, a game that's decided by 3 goals or more. We haven't had one yet. I'm not expecting it tonight.
13: JD, let me ask you about this total, because 5.5 to go over, you got to lay a bit of juice. It's about minus 130 across the board. But if you can find a market that lets you play a flat 6, which we've gone over every game thus far in this series, would you go over 6 at plus 105? Does that entice you?
12: Not enticing at all. I mean, I immediately, because when I got here on Friday, my God, you know, Circa had it at 6. They're down to 5.5 now. I ran over to a book that had 5.5 and played it at the 5.5 straight up. I just, you know, I think as you get later in the series, it gets a little tighter. I mean, you know, look, we got to 6 last game. I know a couple people who were on the under 6.5 in game number 5, so I get that. I'm not interested in needing a 7th goal to win. I just think that we get a bare minimum 6, so I love the 5.5, but I really like the parlays that I have with that got it down to 4.5 and 3.5.
11: And when JD, just to clarify, when he means Friday, he means last Friday, not just the 2 days ago.
12: No, yeah. That was the second trip.
11: Oh, yeah, that was the second trip. It's hard to keep track.
12: It was a break. I had a day and a half break between time. I had to go home and take care of some business in L.A.
11: and then came right back.
13: Take care of some business. Okay, JD. Hey, look, I've been there, man. I've practically lived at Circa for like 6 weeks a year and a half ago. You're up there at Saginaw's at 8 a.m. and every day feels like Groundhog Day and the same music playing like you're in a club in 2006. And you're just like, where am I? What day is it? What's going on with my life?
12: I mean, when the people at the blackjack tables and all the tables say, hey, how you doing? What are you? Nice to see you. You know? They know you by name now, and it's just because.
13: I heard the dancing dealers know you by name.
12: Hello. The dancing dealers do know me by name. But that's another story. We'll talk about that off air.
11: Yeah, that'll be on the podcast version of Live Bet Sunday. This is Live Bet Sunday, by the way. Femi Bebefe, Joe Serralo, hanging out with Jonathan Davis, our recent NHL betting analyst. He's joined us in studio. Host of Ice Cap on SiriusXM NHL on Twitter at West Coast Hockey NHL. I have to ask you about Carter Hart, because John Tortorella has been asked about him. Like, hey, like, why do you want to keep sticking with Carter Hart? He's given up so many goals in the 5 games. Is Tortorella doing the right thing sticking by Carter Hart, or should he maybe look towards an Aiden Hill?
12: 100%.
11: We haven't seen him forever, but
12: a question. This is not, to me, about Carter Hart giving up 4 goals. It's about Vegas giving up. Has he been, like, I talked to a couple of people who work with the team, and I said, like, is there any issue? And they're like, you know, look, has he been his best? No. But are we putting this on him? Not at all. And that was people, like, this was off the record, people that are not just giving me lip service. So I don't think this is about, you know, it's not even a question about Carter Hart. No, it's not an issue. Now, when we're talking about Carter Hart tonight, and to me, the way to approach it is I like his under 26 and a half saves. I think it's cashed in all but one game, and that would have been the double overtime game that it didn't cash. But I just think that if Carolina gets out to a lead, there's a chance that maybe they do pull Carter Hart this time. And if Carolina's got a late lead in the game, you know, they pull him for the sixth attacker. So I think Vegas is going to be blocking a lot of shots tonight. So for me, I like the Carter Hart under 26 and a half saves. And from just a player prop standpoint on the Carolina side, Jordan Staal and Taylor Hall, over 1.5 shots, and you can get that at about, now it's down to about minus 105, I think.
13: Oh.
12: And that's been a cash cow.
13: JD, in the Conn Smythe market, is now the time to pull the trigger on Marner at plus 260? Because if this thing does go to a game seven, that's going to come down tremendously.
12: Save your money. And it's not because I don't think Vegas, you know, is going to win or is going to lose tonight. I don't know. I don't think now's the right time to chase. Maybe would you get a better price on Vegas to win the cup right now as opposed to Marner at plus 260?
11: Yeah, I feel like they might be plus 320
12: right now
11: to win the cup.
13: 315, Femi, good call. Yeah.
12: Right. So if you're going to, I would rather then play Vegas at plus 315 than Marner at plus 260.
11: Yeah. I think the dream of Marner winning despite Carolina winning is probably not going to happen.
12: Yeah, we can flush that one to bed.
11: So let's get it done here, Vegas. Right. Let's get Mitch Marner home. We were talking about this one a little bit before we came on the air to start this hour, and it's an interesting dynamic. Everything that goes into this particular game, the closeout game of a Stanley Cup final, how it's different and how that might impact how Carolina goes about their preparation today. Like, how is this going to impact the Hurricanes team that has, quite frankly, never been in this spot here in this big of a stage?
12: Yeah, I mean, so look, Jordan Staal won a cup 20 years ago, he won it 17 years ago with Pittsburgh. He's been in the situation. Rod Brind'Amour's been in the situation. Yep. Some, you know, you've got Jacob Slavin, who won gold with Team USA. But a lot of guys have not been in this situation. And, you know, they always talk about the fourth one's the toughest. And you also have the distraction. The families have all been flown in. This is getting out of their routines. They all, you know, you're going to have them waiting. The players know what the drill is if they win. I mean, it's just something that's in the back of their mind. It's just one more thing to add to that pressure of trying to close it out. So, you know, it's just something to think about. But it's something that, look, these guys, they've done a very good job. Both teams are compartmentalizing. They're going to have to tonight. But it is definitely a distraction with the fans in the building. I mean, look, the Knicks didn't have an issue with it last night. I'm sure they had many of their families there. So people can push back with that. Everybody handles it differently.
11: Yeah. I think it'll be a really interesting dynamic here later on tonight. Ultimately, who do you think wins tonight? Are we going back to Raleighwood for Game 7, or is this thing done later this evening on the Strip?
12: You know what? I'm done, like, predicting.
11: Oh, no, you got to get. You're in studio. You got to give us
12: one.
11: Dude,
12: the only thing
11: I'm saying. You got to give us one.
12: No, I am telling you, over 5.5 goals. That's all. I am sorry. I am not, because I'm not going to have some Yahoo. I had someone call me a buffoon earlier this week, which is fine. You know, I've been called worse by better people. You called me worse.
11: No.
13: Was that a dancing dealer?
12: But for me, the only bet that I'm making, the only thing I will go out on a limb and say is over 5.5. I am not picking a side. Don't do that to me.
11: Don't let the Twitter bullies mess with your mind.
12: I said, hey, look, thanks for watching. Appreciate you watching the show.
11: I had somebody coming at me like an hour ago. It all happens to all of us.
12: Yeah.
11: Whatever.
12: Right.
11: It is what it is. Enjoy the game tonight,
12: Thank you.
11: Have a good time. I think we'll all enjoy the game. That is Jonathan Davis, VSiN NHL betting analyst, host of Ice Cap on Sirius XM NHL and on Twitter at West Coast Hockey NHL. We'll be back with more Live Bet Sunday on the other side.
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23: My name is Erica. My son, Kaysen, is a patient at Shriners Children. My oldest called me and said, Kaysen got burnt. I said, how bad is it? He wouldn't answer me. Before we could see Kaysen, the trauma doctor came in and said he needs to go to Shriners.
24: To survive a burn injury and to return to life unafraid and full of joy and be who you're supposed to be is what we strive to deliver to our patients. 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He's fully functional. He's riding his dirt bike, doing all of the things that you would want him to do. I can't think of another system that has the impact on pediatric patients that Shriners Children's does.
25: I wouldn't do anything else.
26: We're just so thankful that Kaysen is still here, because things can change in the blink of an eye.
23: Go online right now to loveshriners.org.
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11: Welcome back. This is Live Bet Sunday. Femi Bepepe, Joe Serralo. Thank you to our VSEN NHL betting analyst Jonathan Davis, who joined us in the last segment. Here in studio in Circa, he is boots on the ground and will be in attendance for tonight's Game 6 of the Stanley Cup Final between the Carolina Hurricanes and the Vegas Golden Knights. JD's been enjoying himself, though, Joe. He's been enjoying himself out here in Vegas, the little stadium swim to watch your New York Knicks win the title last night. He's been a frequent visitor here of the Circa Resort and Casino over the last 10-ish days or so.
13: And you know what? Good for him. Deservedly so. Yeah. You know, we mentioned the big dinner at Andiamo, and last night he's like holed up in his room eating a protein bowl for dinner. Look, JD, he's a single dude. He's cut some weight. He's at Stadium Swim. You know, tarps off 24/7 right now, unless he's in studio with us. See, he might have taken a page out of my playbook in that respect. And so I get it. He wants to make sure he can enjoy the Andiamo bread basket tomorrow night. But until then, it's protein bowls, tarps off, Stadium Swim. Guy's living a life. His kids aren't dependents anymore. They're out in the world doing their thing. He is a new man.
11: And I don't even blame him for going protein bar for dinner last night. Because, like, you can only go out so many times in a row to eat out here in Vegas. And, like, the meals are heavy.
13: Yeah.
11: You know, it's a lot. Like, it's pricey. You know, sometimes you need a night off of just like, yeah, I'm just going to chill. We're not going to do anything extravagant or crazy. And, like, save it for the last night. You know, like he says, like tomorrow night he's going to go out and do something big or whatever. Like save it for then. And then you can have a nice send off here from the desert. So like I'm always envious of people, not envious, or more so just like, how the hell do you pull this off? Of like the folks that are here in Vegas for like beyond 4 days, you know, like this is not a town where like if you're not like home turf, like you have to stay in these Vegas hotels for 5, 6, 7 days. I'm like, man, that is a lot. Because you can get into a lot of trouble and find some things that you shouldn't be finding at these establishments here. So it's always like, if you can get out of here alive and get out of here in one piece, kudos to you for doing just that. I will be many miles off the strip and off of downtown. And living a domestic life is how I like to do it. But currently, right now, to transition...
13: Not Femi being domesticated at this point.
11: Hey, you know what?
13: You're going to go home after a four-hour show and wash some dishes? What's going on here, Femi?
11: No, I'm going to crack a Michelob Ultra is what I'm going to do when I get home.
13: Oh, there we go. Yeah, I think that's the official beer of the World Soccer Tournament.
11: It is. It is the official beer. It got the special like edition. It got the FIFA logo on it and everything. I'm like, I'm going to be watching the World Cup. I'll do World Cup on the iPad, but I'll have the Stanley Cup final game on the main TV. Since it's Vegas, we got to keep our tablets going with the locals. Also have some Mitch Marner win the Conn Smythe. I need to root that home. So it'll be Stanley Cup final main TV, World Cup on the iPad is how we will do it with the Mick Ultra in the cup holder in my couch. So
13: Marner comes back and Vegas does this and he wins Conn Smythe, are you posting that bet slip on Twitter, a little in your eye hole action?
11: Only if someone comes at me. That's it. That's the only time I do it.
13: Don't come at me. My man's got receipts.
11: I'm not a bet slip poster, but if you come at me with some, you know what, I'm about to, you know, like we're not taking no bleep out here. All right. So like for that, my man that's tweeting at us, thanks for watching and listening. You want me to give up some apology for thinking the Spurs might have won the series? Ain't no apology coming, dog, because we were covered both sides. So pump that brake right there. That's how I feel about all that. Enough of that.
13: But I love it because you made it clear. You made it amply clear on this show that you were coming out ahead either way.
11: Yes.
13: So he could have just let it be and let bygones be bygones there and not know.
11: Then
13: he's feeling like crap about himself right now. Look, I love it, too, because you covered it many times on this show. February, when you and I did a couple shows together that week, NBA All-Star Week, I covered Spurs, Knicks, both to win their respective conferences. So my fandom aside, you and I came out in the green this week. I mean, we're chilling, my man.
11: It was a great...
13: You more so than myself, but we're chilling.
11: It was a great night. Like, you know, like my wife asked me, she's like, how did we do after that? I was like, we did pretty well. You know, like, was it the best? No, but it was a pretty damn good hit.
13: Which Four Seasons do you want to stay at, honey?
11: Yeah, it's like we can go do something, have some fun over the summertime. Trips will be taken.
13: Yeah.
11: But I'm not a fan of like posting that stuff just like in general because like I'm not like a big victory. Like the money is good enough for me. I don't need the adulation. The money is good enough. But if you're gonna come at me, I'm about to put it in your face. So that's how it goes.
13: I only want the adulation. I don't care about the money. Just give me the adulation. The adulation, adoration. I want all of it.
11: Yeah, the likes, the retweets, the dopamine. That's all
13: I want.
11: Ego. Yeah. So for some people, hey, we all have our needs in life. And for some of us, it's like, hey, the money. Some of us, it's the adulation and the pats on the back. For some of us, it's both. So we'll see what happens going forward. But right now, in the World Cup, Netherlands, Japan, we're about 20 minutes into this match. Still 0-0, as our friends across the pond will call it, and our soccer friends across this very great nation will say. 0-0 is our score. Looks like Netherlands has kind of been the team that has possessed the ball the most. Admittedly, we were talking to JD during a lot of this match, so hard to watch it while doing an interview, especially in studio here, but we'll see if somebody can get a goal. Like, these are the matches, like, for my bet in particular, and it's not just because I have the over, but, like, just the base on how the game kind of goes. If you get an early goal, like, I want a goal before halftime to where these teams now have to open up. Whoever is down 1-0 has to open up a little bit, because the longer it's a draw, the longer it's 0-0, the more they go into the shell of saying, you know what, let's just get a draw, let's get our 1 point, and let's move on throughout this group stage. Let's not like risk losing the match. So as they usually say in the knockout stage games, this game needs a goal. For my bet, of course this game needs a goal, but just for the style of play, I think this game needs a goal early for me to have a chance to win over 2.5 goals. So we just shall see how this one plays out. Also have some other fun matches as well on deck in this FIFA World Cup. Anything that tickles your fancy in baseball, major league or college, that we've seen so far this afternoon?
13: Well, yeah, real quick, I was just going to say, while we had JD on, I have this game, you know, on the big screen behind my computer right now, so it's easy for me to, you know, kind of multitask. And the Netherlands have had some chances, mainly in the first 10 to 12 minutes or so. Now they've got it. It seems like another one brewing here. They have been pretty in control. Japan had one small chance. That got negated by the Dutch defense. And so it has pretty much been the Netherlands in control. I will also say on this match, I was not expecting Japan's goaltender to have the last name Suzuki, I might look more like a Suzuki than him. I'll just say that. I don't know if you've seen the goalkeeper for Japan. He is not someone you'd see on the street and be like, oh, yeah, no, brother's last name is Suzuki, for sure. That one caught me off guard. I saw him. I was like, is this Japan we're watching? But I do feel good about the Netherlands.
11: What feed am I watching right now?
13: Yeah, right.
11: I had to check the guide. This is FIFA World Cup, correct?
13: I thought he was a Dutch goalkeeper for a second. I really did. I was like, wait, hold on. Netherlands is shooting on their own guy? Like, there's no way that guy's Japanese.
11: Hey, man, immigration, we celebrate these things in the World Cup, all right? We celebrate this.
13: Hey, you know what? Team Italy in the World Baseball Classic was all from New Jersey and Chicago. This guy is definitely better chance he's from Chicago than Japan. No doubt about it. Like, he's got that 1/16th in him, and he is riding it to be on the national team.
11: Hey, anything to get on the team, man. You know, like a lot of the guys from Curacao they play in the Netherlands or they're from the Netherlands, but because they have some heritage dating back to the Curacao, might not have been able to make the Netherlands national team. So you're on the Curacao national team, and you get to play in the World Cup. You know, sometimes you got to get it out the mud. Get it how you live, man. You know, it's what
13: U.S.'s second best player is what? A Brit of Nigerian descent?
11: Yes.
13: Right?
11: Yeah.
13: I mean,
11: Flo Balogun.
13: Take it.
11: Born in Brooklyn.
13: Thank you, Birthright. And people want to get rid of Birthright citizenship.
11: Hey, well, tune in for 30 minutes from now when we talk Freedom 250. But I'm just saying, like Flo Balogun, born in Brooklyn, you know, then as an infant, went to London, so pretty much grew up like English. Like he's British, if we're being completely honest. But he was born in Brooklyn, so he's American. And thankfully, he is American because he's the best striker that we've had in my life. So I'm glad that we have him on the start. He was unbelievable in that first half against Paraguay Friday night. So we celebrate the different you know loopholes that you can take advantage of at the FIFA World Cup.
13: Is this team's attack better? And we could talk baseball, I guess, on the other side. Is this team's attack better than, what was it, the 2010 squad with, like, Dempsey and Altidore?
11: Yep.
13: Like, is this team's attack better?
11: Yeah, I think it is.
13: Yeah. I'm thinking so, too.
11: Like Christian Pulisic, he had a really good season at AC Milan, and he's, like a top player for AC Milan. Like, not their best player, but, like, he is a guy that they depend on. He's not like he's riding the pine, just happens to be playing on a good club. And all of our guys now play overseas. Not all of them, but, like, a good chunk of them. So you can see just like the level of play from those guys, especially in that attacking third. Now, the back line is a little shaky. That's something that I think that could get exposed the later we get into this tournament. Who knows? It could get exposed Friday against Australia. But if we get to the knockout stage and start playing some of those better countries, I am concerned about that back line, which is why I tweeted out during the game. I was like, hey, this might just be like U.S. men's national team overs. You know, like we're going
13: to
11: be.
13: And that's why I played the team total against Paraguay instead of, you know, any side or anything because of that defense. Yeah.
11: Because like the defense can be shaky and like that's where I'm a little bit concerned. But if our guys can possess the ball and cash in on those opportunities, we can go on a run, man. And if we go on a run, I think this country is going to be captivated by what they see here in this FIFA World Cup. But we have just come out of the hydration break. For some reason, we need a hydration break in an indoor stadium, a.k.a. it's a commercial break. We'll take our hydration break here on Live Bet Sunday. But when we come back, we'll let you know what's going on throughout the world in Major League Baseball, College World Series, as well as north of the border at the RBC Canadian Open.
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11: Oh, it is still 0-0 between Netherlands and Japan in the FIFA World Cup. Welcome back. This is Live Bet Sunday. Femi Abepfe, Joe Serralo here with you guys on VSEN. Bud Cauley, stand up, man. He's now at 17 under at the RBC Canadian through 13 holes. Jackson Suber now two shots back. Matt Fitzpatrick, Jimmy Stanger at 14 under. You have Fox, Hovland, Garnett at 13 under. So this is looking like a Bud Cauley coronation potentially on the back nine here of the RBC Canadian Open, 1 week away from Father's Day and the U.S. Open coming up next Sunday. So that's going on right now in the world of golf. And something that you should know if you're into betting the world of golf is Splash Sports High Stakes U.S. Open Challenge is currently live. 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Joe, I know you're not like a massive golf guy, but we always have on our guy Gary Williams anytime we have a big tournament coming up. Will you be betting the U.S. Open coming up this week at Shinnecock?
13: I may dabble for that one. You know, I'm not going to lie. With the Knicks, and we kind of, I'm going to echo the sentiment we've already gone over with college baseball, right? Like, there's people call this slow season. My ass. Like, there is so much going on right now that it is hard to look too far ahead. So between the Knicks and the World Cup, it's been tough. Obviously, I bet baseball every single day, so Major League Baseball as well. It's been tough to kind of look towards the other events, right? And I'm not a huge golf guy, so yes, I know the U.S. Open's massive, but I'll classify it as an other event for all intents and purposes here. But now that the NBA Finals are done, we can get into a bit of a rhythm. I might be dabbling in maybe some like top 10, top 20 markets. I can't go outright. It's just I don't follow it close enough to go outright, but I'll probably go top 10 or so.
11: I'm sorry. I just saw the tweet that he says.
13: Hold on. Are we going to address this, or should we have him come on the show?
11: No. I don't. Let's not. I don't want to get in trouble. I mean, he tweeted it, so I don't know.
13: the G Unit dating saga on yes. Twitter. I'm just gonna. I'll say this, folks. If you're one of the 85,000 that follows Greg Peterson on Twitter, check it. If you're not, go follow him and check it.
11: At @GUnit_81. Just go find out what we're laughing about. And we're not laughing at him, just more so just like, it's just like a funny scenario. And like, he is an open book.
13: He airs it out. It's incredible.
11: He is transparent. He is an open book. We love our guy, Greg Peterson. Baseball betting shows. Make sure you check out his podcast, all of his written work over at VSiN.com. You need a pro subscription to use it as well. Wow.
13: What a save, an SYA tie-in. Hey, we're all for transparency on Twitter. Last night I tweeted out that I couldn't wait to meet Jalen OG Carl Anthony Cirillo in 9 months. We're all for transparency here at VSiN.
11: I tried to float the name Huck Porty to you earlier in the week when we were thinking, hey, Knicks are going to win, 9 months from now.
13: One. Huck Porty Cirillo? I don't know about that one.
11: It's unique.
13: I'm thinking OG, and I'll tell you, this is what I come from. People are like, why are you the way you are? You want to know why I'm the way I am? Because my father, who's appeared frequently on this channel, George Cirillo, mm-hmm. I tossed out the idea of OG Cirillo, and his only reaction was, as long as the G stands for George, I'm okay with it. That's why I'm the way I am, all right? You wonder why? You want to know why?
11: Fair enough.
13: Yeah, OG Cirillo coming in hopefully like 2038. I don't know, hopefully not 9 months from now.
11: Hey, you know what? Good things take time, all right? That's what they say. Good things take time. But as long as you don't forget the 2026 New York Knicks, that's all that matters. Whoever you name in, whatever, could be a child, a dog, a goldfish, needs to have a name of a member of the 2026.
13: I did text my younger sister's boyfriend before the game, and I said, hey, we're going to have to do a snake draft, you and my sister and then myself, to see who gets the rights to which names. I was like, I go first. I got OG. You get picks 2 and 3.
11: And who did he take? Because he texted us like the draft results or whatever. Who did he take 2 and 3?
13: He took Jalen and Kat. I was a little surprised he was jumping at the bit to take Kat. That one caught me off guard a little bit.
11: Yeah.
13: I told him, I said, look, I said, here's the deal. I just don't want any crap if I have a kid named Mikhail Cirillo and he's a little pasty walking around with the name Mikhail. Like, I just don't want any crap for that, all right? Because it might look a little off if I got a little Mikhail running around. I thought he was going to take Mikhail.
11: I mean, you're already giving business to the Japanese goalkeeper for being Suzuki. So, I mean, like what goes around
13: that
11: comes around.
13: That man does not look like a Suzuki family.
11: Just like what goes around comes around, man. That's what happens. But I still think Huck Porty is a name that should be considered. Like, there's going to be there's already a lot of Jalen's from Jalen Rose. You know, I mean, we got two Jalen Williams on the Thunder, for goodness sake. You know, we already have a lot of Jalen. I'm sure there's going to be more Jalen's running around, and maybe some dogs named Brunson, or perhaps maybe people go Brunson for the first name. Who knows? But if you want to be unique, just throwing it out there. Huck Porty, it's probably available. So shout out to Ariel Huck Porty,
13: Huck Porty Cirillo would be a first. I got to say, like, I've got a fairly, everyone, because I'm 100% Italian, everyone thinks my family is like Italian clones. Through marriage, I've got quite the diverse family, but Huck Porty would certainly be a first in the Cirillo clan.
11: It throw things off a little bit, just a touch. Like, wait, his name is what? Huck Porty? Or her name is what? Huck Porty. It could be unisex. Huck Porty.
13: Man, I'll equate it to, like, I knew a guy who had a daughter named Isis, and it was after the flower, and it was like,
11: Yeah.
13: And then the 2010s roll around, and it's just like, this poor woman.
11: It's difficult. Yeah. I have another one, but I'm just not going to say this on the air. I'll tell you off the air another story like that. Like, I just don't want to say it on the air. And I'm sure there's somebody out there listening saying, but these guys are close to getting off the rail, so I will get us somewhat back on there. I'll tell you, though, when we hit our next hydration break here on Live Bet Sunday. I'll tell you what, though. In the one Major League Baseball game that I have been interested in this early or afternoon slate, Christopher Sanchez did not have a typical Christopher Sanchez outing, but the Brewers, how about this, the pitching from Milwaukee? You get Miz Friday night, and now they're three outs away from a shutout here against the Philadelphia Phillies, and maybe some of the blame you can put on the Phillies lineup or whatever, but Milwaukee doing what they typically do in the regular season, and that's dominate, man. Like, this has been some kind of weekend here for the Brew Crew, as it looks like they're going to take care of the Philadelphia Phillies once again.
13: Yeah, Kyle Harrison, 6 shutty. Naturally, I took him against the Athletics on June 8th. Ooh. Because going into that game, he was 7-1 with a 1.57 ERA, and he allowed 8 earned and 2 1/3. So I'm like, yeah, all right, cool. He lost his mojo. Christopher Sanchez coming in, that's the right side. And it was not the right side, I came to learn after a couple of innings of baseball. But, you know, Christopher Sanchez is human. Jacob Mizorowski is, he was like right behind him, nipping at the heels for the Cy Young favorite position during that 40 or 51 inning scoreless streak, right? Yeah. Mm-hmm. And now Mizorowski's odds on. I mean, this kid, yeah. I'm ready to say it, Femi, as we go into hydration break here. Ooh. I'm ready to say Jacob Mizorowski is better than Paul Skeens. And I don't think that's an overreaction. I was like this close, but now this season, the way things, like when I watch Skeens, you know, he had the really low whip working for a while, and that's come up a bit. But I haven't seen the dominance out of Skeens. His strikeout numbers are down. And, you know, I get that. Part of it is preservation. You want to last longer out there. You're going to pitch to contact and soft contact, and he's great at that. I'm not saying he's not a top 5 pitcher in the league, but I think Jacob Mizorowski is the guy. I mean, the pitch cast tracking record for velo by a starter, he had 105 the other day, 104.5 technically. A Maddux, 95 pitches with 15 strikeouts. He had 2-3 ball counts the whole game, right? Like, he's not a guy pumping in 104, 105, doesn't know where it's going, because those guys are a dime a dozen nowadays. Yep. Mizorowski's got the control. He's got the off-speed stuff. He's got the wicked slider to go with 103, 104, 105. I think Jacob Mizorowski's better than Paul Skeens.
11: That's saying something. By the way, today, Paul Skeens, 6 innings, did give up a couple home runs, but did strike out 10. So, like, as much as we're saying Paul Skeens is down, his down year is an ERA of 2.85 right now. So, like, Paul Skeens, I still think Paul Skeens is that dude. My thing with Mizorowski, do it for an entire year. He has not done it. Yeah. He got called up around this time last year, was NL Rookie of the Year favorite. Everyone had, Miz. He ended up not winning it. He didn't close the deal. It's only June. Do it for an entire year. Do it in the postseason, and then maybe you can take the crown for best pitcher in baseball. Because I've seen Skeens, not in the postseason, but I've seen Skeens win a Cy Young. I've seen Terrence Skubal win back-to-back Cy Youngs. Mizorowski, go prove me wrong. Go do it for the entire
13: Pirates have lost 6 straight starts by Paul Skeens. 6 straight.
11: Hey, because their lineup sucks, all right? That's why. We'll talk more Live Bet Sunday when we come back here on VSiN.
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11: Well, we have ourselves a ball game in Omaha at the College World Series. Welcome back, VSEN, Live Bet Sunday. He's Joe Cirillo. I'm Femi Ebbefe. What was once a 6-2 game just a couple innings ago is now a brand new ball game. We're knotted up at 6 in the 7th between Troy and Ole Miss. You could have gotten Troy at one point. We talked about it on these airwaves. 11-1. Ole Miss was minus 2,500. Well, now you can get Troy at plus 120. Ole Miss minus 154. Total 16.5. As currently we're now in the top of the 7th here in an elimination game. Loser is done out of the College World Series. The winner continues to keep their hopes alive of winning a national championship. You just never know in college baseball. Like, Joe, you played college baseball. You understand. Like, you never know with this stuff. And, like, the pitchers are young. The lineups, it's all about confidence. Yeah. And with the metal bats, like, these guys, like, a 6-2 game, it's like, okay, like, we haven't even started. It's almost like basketball, essentially. We're like, oh, the team got up big? Great. The other team's going to go on a run. Like, that's what we're seeing right now in Omaha. And that's what we've seen throughout this magical carpet ride of Troy in the NCAA baseball tournament.
13: Yeah, and that's a great comparison, by the way, because, you know, it's funny, as elated as I am about the New York Knicks, I kind of always tell people I'm not a huge NBA guy, because I say, tell me when the fourth quarter rolls around, that's when the game starts, because it is such a game of runs, right? And that's kind of like what we're seeing with college baseball. I mean, I was on air with Ben Stevens doing this show for UCLA St. Mary's when the Bruins were up 5-2 in the seventh inning, and St. Mary's came back. You and I doing USC North Carolina last week, which, oh, by the way, I will take a second to acknowledge, we were right about every live play we tossed out there towards the end of that Trojans-Tar Heels game. So now we've got another Trojans team. And, you know, I really did think Troy was probably left for dead here when they fell behind 6-2 early on. Here they are. Femi, you said plus 120. I just saw plus 180. And that's another cool thing about college baseball. You'll get quite a bit of disparity if you go shop to shop and check for different odds here. So you're getting a tie game and nearly 2-1 on the Troy Trojans. I want to ride this thing out, man. You know, look, I'd be lying if I said I could handicap Troy effectively. But I love this Cinderella story, and I'm going to be rooting like hell for him.
11: Okay, so you're going to pull something on Troy? Because like, I thought about before the start of the College World Series in Omaha, and once we got done with the Super Regionals, like Troy was the longest shot on the board at like 30-1 to win the College World Series. And I was like, maybe I want to do something like that. Because like, they just took down Florida at the Gainesville, and I know they got – I don't want to call it a cakewalk because it's a super regional, but they got to face Little Rock in their super regional. Like that was like, hey, like chaos happened in the bracket. They get to see Little Rock, and then that's how they were able to get to Omaha. But they took down Florida, a team that a lot of people liked, not just at this network, but elsewhere in college baseball. Yeah. People liked Florida. They went to the Gainesville Regional. They got it done. So clearly there's an upside there to this Troy team that clearly believes when it comes to their lineup. So if they can get by this game and keep their hopes alive, maybe, just maybe, out of that loser's bracket, they can go on a run here over the next course of this week.
13: They're also one of the hottest teams in the country. I believe it was late March or maybe early April. Yeah. They were below 500. So Troy got hot at the right time. Sunbelt baseball is good baseball. You know, the conferences are, I feel like we're so programmed to just think in terms of college hoops, and we look at the Sunbelt and we're like, that's a one-bid conference. Baseball's different. The Big West could get 3, 4, 5 teams in. The Sun Belt could get 3, 4, 5 teams in, right? The Big East is a one-bid conference when you look at baseball. Think about the South. Think about the West, where they're playing baseball 10, 11 months a year. So Troy, you know, to emerge from that conference after starting the year really sluggish and really slow, they have been a hell of a story. And you mentioned they beat Florida. They beat Florida twice in that Gainesville regional. They also beat the U. You know, another renowned baseball program, the University of Miami. So it's not like, oh, yeah, they, you know, they took care of Florida. Maybe it was just a good matchup and they had their number. Like I was talking about St. John's, how, yes, they beat Florida State twice in Tallahassee. And that's an incredible feat. But maybe that was just an advantageous matchup for St. John's, because their other game was against the Northern Illinois team who they mollywopped 21-8. And I didn't really think the Huskies brought anything to the table. Well, Troy didn't have that luxury of, you know, a Northern Illinois game, if you will. They had to beat the Gators twice. They had to beat the Hurricanes, all in Gainesville. And they were, you know, given no consideration. So if they can now, in Omaha, beat an Ole Miss team who people think is viable as live to win it all after they just upset Auburn in that, you know, that Auburn Super Regional round of 16, I mean, this would be something for the Trojans. I don't think they'll go all the way, but if they could just live to fight another day, that would be incredible.
11: It just feels like, and they're not playing with house money because they also want to win a national title. It's not like they, hey, we're just here for the vibes, but the pressure's not on Troy. You know, like I think you ask any fan that covers college baseball or watches college baseball religiously, nobody's going to be like, yeah, man, this is do or die for Troy. They might say that about Georgia. They might say that about Texas or North Carolina. Like, hey, there's a lot of pressure on these teams, but Troy, hey, they're just happy to be here. You know, like they're just doing their thing. And belief is a hell of a drug. You know, like we see it all the time across all sports. When a team starts to believe, and this Troy team, you got to have belief to come back from down 6-2. Like that 6-2 is not some insurmountable deficit, but given the stakes of the game, elimination game, and you come back looking Ole Miss, an SEC team, right in the eye and say, hey, we're right here with you guys. It does have me thinking, man, this might just be a kind of team of destiny vibe here with Troy. We've seen a Coastal Carolina out of the Sun Belt win the College World Series. So it should not shock anyone if Troy, we're talking about them next weekend in the championship series in the best of three. Still a lot of work to be done. They could lose this game and be set packing tonight. But
13: it's like the fact that they lost their first game to West Virginia, that game was going to be a big tell. And, you know, now their back's against the wall. But, hey, who's to say, you know, I love that why not us mentality, right? Yeah. Who's to say that they can't be a Butler, a VCU, to put it in March Madness terms, right? Like, you know, obviously those teams didn't cut down the nets at the end of the day, but if Troy can keep it going, why not us?
11: And Troy just took the lead. How about that? They drive in two runs, or is this one run? I'm looking at this. The lights in the studio right now are not ideal where this is set up, but it is a two-run lead. Now they drove it in man, as an RBI double, brings in two. It is now 8-6 Troy as we speak. And I want to pull up the live markets here over at DraftKings. Troy, who was once 11-1, now -260 on the money line. Ole Miss +195. That total keeps skyrocketing. 18.5 for that total. But the Troy Trojans.
0: Five more runs?
11: Like they are just unbelievable, this team. It does give off Team of Destiny kind of vibe, man. Like, and I.

0: I love Ben Stiller was like, it ain't 0-0 anymore, baby.
1: It is not 0-0. Shout out to the New York Knicks getting it done for the first time since 1973. We'll talk some more NBA title odds for next year coming up in the final hour of this program. But always want to let folks know, if you're looking for an edge in betting baseball, well, you should check out the VSiN Daily Diamond. 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So, Troy has an 8-6 lead, and it looks like they got another base knock up the center. Is he going to come home, or is he going to say, he's coming home? It's now 9-6. Troy is now up 9-6 with an RBI single. These dudes have it, man. Like, they just have it, I believe. Do we have a live market for the outright? This might just be
0: 70-1.
1: 70-1?
0: Yeah.
1: Well, I see a draft. He's now 40. So where do you see 70?
0: I'm on FanDuel, and okay, it is
1: still... Okay, so FanDuel
0: still
1: has 70.
0: Yeah,
1: shop around.
0: I mean, the way you roll, I think you put a couple dimes on that.
1: Yeah, shop. I don't know if I'm doing that in college baseball. All right, that might be like a nickel at most for college baseball. Oh. At most, I'm like, I don't know nothing about these damn teams, man. we got to pump the brakes on that. Keep the bullets for the stuff that we actually know. But it might be fun to put something on this team. Like, it might be fun because I just. You kind of know it when you see it with sports sometimes. And I could be completely just way off on this one. And who knows? Maybe Ole Miss is going to come right back and put up a 3-spot to tie the game up in the bottom side of the frame. But, man, like Troy just...
0: FanDuel's not changing the odds. Ole Miss is 40-1 to win it all. Troy is 70-1.
1: Does that feel right? I mean, DraftKings is dealing 40-1 on Troy.
0: FanDuel, it's where they were pre-flop today. They haven't adjusted the live outright market at all.
1: If you have FanDuel in your jurisdiction, and you like Troy, you know what to do. Go get that 70-1 as opposed to betting 40-1. We'll talk some Freedom 250, the UFC, to begin hour number 3 next year on Live Bet Sunday.
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9: 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Femi Abebefe, Joe Serralo here with you guys on this Sunday fun day. Taking in the World Cup, the RBC Canadian Open, the College World Series, Major League Baseball, and later tonight, Game 6 of the Stanley Cup Final between the Carolina Hurricanes and the Vegas Golden Knights. But that's not the only thing that's going on later on this evening. We have the UFC Freedom 250 at the White House in our nation's capital. And to help us break it down, we can't bring on anybody other than VSiN, UFC betting analyst Lou Finicaro, who joins us here on Live Bet Sunday via the Progressive Guest Line, and he's on Twitter at Gamblou. Lou, what I love about you is I know you're an expert when it comes to the UFC, but you also bet all the other sports as well. And we were talking about it before we came back on the air during the break. You had action on this college baseball game that Joe and I were discussing in the last segment. Troy has pulled off an incredible comeback. Once down 6-2, now leads 9-6, and is now the favorite, of course, over Ole Miss, as they were 11-1. What did you like about the Trojans in this game, and how do you see the rest of this one playing out?
10: Well, first of all, guys, thanks for having me. As far as the game is concerned, usually this time of year in Omaha, I'm playing totals, because the wind has such a dynamic effect over the ballpark and offenses. However, wind blowing out today, we went another route. This Troy team has a lot of losses when you look at their record. But when you look at who the losses were to, all they did all year was play against ACC and SEC teams. Oh, by the way, there's 5 of 8 SEC teams are in the College World Series. So they sharpen their steel all year. To see them beating Ole Miss here is not a surprise. 200 might have been a little bit too much on recency and the name of Ole Miss, and Troy not getting the respect they deserve. And I think they're playing with a chip. And I agree with everything you said in the last segment, Femi, that they've got some kind of a feel and momentum to them, and it must be recognized.
9: Yeah, it's been truly a sight to see, and this goes back to the regional in Gainesville when they were able to beat Florida not once but twice. So we'll keep our eyes on what's going on in Omaha, College World Series. Also have a game later on tonight as well, as that's rolling around. It's so much happening in the world of sports. But let's get to UFC Freedom 250. And before we get to your best bets in the card and everything like that, we have a heavyweight interim title, the lightweight championship as well. This is outdoors. Like, walk me through how this has changed your handicap as a UFC bettor, because, like, this is outdoors at the White House. There's weather issues, perhaps, maybe with some rain coming in here. Humidity is a factor. Like, how do you go about handicapping this, given that this is going to be an environment that none of these guys have been used to coming up in the UFC?
10: None of them have been used to it, and I haven't been used to handicapping in it. Well, what I can tell you is they've done their best to position the structure so that the ring, or the cage, I should say, will not get wet. And if you know how a cage is in the UFC, fighters sometimes slip on sweat. So if there's any kind of sideways rain or moisture on that, it's going to affect the fight. It's going to affect both fighters. But I would think most especially the fighters using their feet, the adroit fleet, fighters that are striving to maintain distance, and O'Malley, I think, who's light and having to maintain and manipulate space, maybe even Topuria. But it's going to affect both fighters. More importantly, it's the humidity. And I think in the 2 5-round fights and in the fight with Derek Lewis, a 265-pound behemoth, he often runs out of gas after 6 minutes. So the humidity could help encourage shorter fight outcomes. And lastly, in the Nickel and Daukus fight, those guys are grapplers. After 30 seconds, they're going to be so wet that it's just going to be slip and slide in there.
11: Well, Lou, it's a great point. I'd imagine conditioning is going to be a massive factor here. Let's stick with that Nickel and Daukus fight. How do you see that one shaping out? Are you on a side? Are you on a result? Are you on an over-under? What do you like there?
10: 7 fights on the card, 5 of them lined minus 300 or greater. Wow. So we have to play the card, guys, and here's what I'm going to do. I'm going to use Nickel as a minus 340 favorite. I'm going to use him because he's a world-class competitor in everything he's done, and even though this is Daukus's second trip in, the UFC is being extremely careful into manicuring matchups that will project future income, eyeballs, and exposure for the organization down the line. This is, of 3 exhibits, there's actually 4. This is Exhibit A. And so Nickel would be the first man that we would use as a huge favorite. The second one is Josh Hokett. I mentioned he fights Derek Lewis in a heavyweight fight. Hokett earned his stripes in his last fight when he fought and defeated Curtis Blaydes. Not many guys were going to beat Curtis Blaydes that night, guys. Hokett's legit at minus 440. We're going to use him after we use Nickel, and we're not done trying to bowl because we want to try and get the 3 favorites down that basically the UFC is manicuring to be in good position for another fight, and the 3rd fighter there is O'Malley. So after 3 favorites, if we can get all 3 of those favorites in, and I expect to, then we're going to use Gaethje via KO, and that's a plus 500 to plus 600 wherever you shop. The parlay returns 12 to 1. That's a great way to approach this fight, and then you also have a second approach. At 12 to 1, you could take a look at Topuria, who's currently priced minus 500. If you use 2 units on Topuria at minus 500, and Topuria wins, you win 2 units, but you cover the 1 unit 13 to 1 bet that you just made. If Gaethje knocks him out and you clear the 13 units, you lose 10 on Topuria, you won 3. It's a simple win-win. This card mandates that we have to approach it like this.
9: I mean, we're class is in session here on Live Bet Sunday. We're going big game hunting, but we're also making sure that we're covered, which is what we want to see. Once again, this is Live Bet Sunday. Femi Bebefe, Joe Serralo, hanging out with Lou Finicaro, our UFC betting analyst here at VSiN on Twitter, at Gamblu. The heavyweight interim title match, because like, that's one where we got ourselves a coin flip here. Cyril Gane, Alex Pereira. I think a lot of folks should be interested to see how this one plays out, because it's the big boys. Everybody always wants to see what the big boys are going to do. How do you handicap that fight? Is that one where you like a side, or do you think this is a total? Because sometimes those big guys run out of gas. Do we perhaps look towards an under when we look at the round?
10: Hey, guys, on Jensen and Dave Ross's show, We did the same thing with Pereira and Gon. We're in a position where we've won already. And we did it because I think there's a lot of unknown in this fight. How is Pereira going to transfer into being a heavyweight after fighting at 85 and 205? And not only that, Gon, a legit heavyweight, big, strong, maybe not profuse power, but he's agile as he can be, highly athletic. What if his goal is to just get Pereira into the third round and Pereira carrying all that extra weight has to navigate not only Gon, but the humidity? So there's a lot of unknown in this fight. Gun to my head, I have to lean to the legit heavyweight receiving Pereira into the weight class until Pereira can prove it to me. But there's enough unknown here that I played the shell game just like I just got done explaining with Topuria on that fight from weeks ago that on parlays we use. So to try and share a few things, though, that listeners can use right now, I would say my best bet on the card is the first one of the night, and it's the fight you don't want to miss. And that's Diego Lopez and Stevie Garcia. Lopez has fought Volkanovski in championship bouts twice and lost. He folded a fight to a really dangerous Brazilian in between and was losing said fight until the Brazilian rushed in and took a Sunday shot and went out. So this will be the fourth major confrontation, world-class competition that Lopez is prepared for in 14 months. And for that reason, I think he could be a little sluggish and a little off. That's a lot of action. Meanwhile, Garcia steps up in class, no doubt about it, but he's won his last seven. He comes in with great momentum. He's a slightly larger fighter. It should be really an awesome fight, but Garcia is currently a plus 125 to plus 135 underdog, and that's the first fight, and that'll be the basis for my evening because that's where I'll invest.
11: Lou, final 45 seconds to a minute or so here. I believe the one massive favorite you left off of that parlay earlier was Mauricio Ruffi as he takes on Michael Chandler. What's your approach there for that? Are you thinking Chandler might be on upset watch there?
10: That's very astute, and thanks for bringing that up because that is on the podcast as a release. Michael Chandler, that is. Listen, Chandler's 40 years old. If he has any utility in the UFC, he has to wrestle, take this guy down, and beat him. And that's how he was beaten two fights or three fights ago by Benoit St. Denis. Chandler.
12: Wow. So Chandler right now, plus 580. Big price. We're going big game hunting with the UFC Freedom 250. He is UFC betting analyst Lou Finicaro here at VSiN on Twitter at GamBlue. Enjoy the fights. Enjoy the rest of the College Baseball World Series in Omaha. And we'll talk to you down the line, man.
10: Thanks for having me, guys. Good luck, everybody.
12: All right, that is Lou Finicaro joining us via the Progressive guest line. So we're covering our bases, quite literally, at the UFC, as it looks like Troy might have just sent one out of the ballpark.
11: I love it.
12: Ole Miss gets a run just to get one back to make it a two-run game. Now Troy says, bang, we're right. There's something about this Trojans team, man. There's just something about them. 40-1 to win the College World Series over at DraftKings. And oh, by the way, Netherlands on the board. Virgil van Dijk heads it in, and the Netherlands have a 1-0 lead right now in the 53rd minute. We'll get you caught up on everything else going on around the world of sports here on Live Bet Sunday.
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12: Things have been heating up over the last 20-ish minutes across the world of sports. Welcome back. This is Live Bet Sunday. Femi Benfei, Joe Serralo here with you guys on VSiN. It's cool off north of the border at the RBC Canadian. Bud Colley has a three-shot lead here headed toward the 17th. But in the World Cup, Virgil van Dijk, the superstar, global superstar defenseman for the Netherlands, is able to break the scoring drought as we now have a Netherlands 1-0 lead currently in the 57th minute. Game has opened up a little bit, and that's what we were talking about earlier in the program. Get a goal, things will open up a little bit. Now Japan has to get on the forward and try to equalize here to get some kind of result. That's happening in soccer. In baseball, Troy has a 10-7 lead right now against Ole Miss, as currently we are in the 8th inning of that game, the top of the 8th in the College World Series. And take a look over at DraftKings, and Troy is now 35-1 to win the College World Series, by the way. But wow. Minus 500 on the money line, Ole Miss plus 340, total 19.5. I can't remember the last time I saw a total that high, even on the end game in baseball. 19.5 is where we currently sit with that total, and I believe Japan just equalized. How about that? As we speak, Japan has equalized. It is now 1-1. I mean, that was, what, 7 minutes? I think we went with that.
11: I'm watching it right now.
12: Like, my God.
11: Oh, that wasn't even a good goal. He, like, skimmed a rock on a pond. That thing bounced twice.
12: Hey, it doesn't matter.
11: What the hell?
12: They don't ask how. They just ask how many. And it is 1-1 right now at the FIFA World Cup, as this game has been turned upside down on its head. We'll see if he was onside. The VAR will, of course, have to verify that. But looking at this replay right now, my goodness. Like, that was he? Because who did that deflect? Oh, yeah, he was onside because the defender for the Netherlands kept him onside the whole time. So we are 1-1 after trending very much toward the under. Two goals in a span of about 10 minutes between the Japan and Netherlands. And now I just need one more goal for my over, and hopefully it's a goal for Netherlands. As Joe, you are on the Netherlands laying a half a goal. So 2-1, and we're all good here. We'll all take it.
11: Plus 115 there. A lot of time left. You know, man, it's crazy how quickly things can shift, because I was just going to say, before Japan got into the offensive zone here on this little attack, the Netherlands was in such control.
12: They were.
11: I mean, they've spent like over 60% of the match with possession, and most of it in the offensive zone here. It's like they have dominated ball control in this one. And it just takes one little push, and we're all knotted up. By the way, I do want to give Chris Vasil, our guest from Covers earlier in the show, credit, because he spoke about the prospect of one or two headers getting put in, and that is how the Dutch scored. It was a Van Dijk header. And, you know, I mean, at an average height of about 6'3", compared to Japan, coming in around 5'10", 5'11", that's their edge. And Chris read that one beautifully.
12: The set pieces, we see that a lot of time. I think some, like, those old-school Germany teams that used to be really tall. I think, like, the 2002 Germany team that lost to Brazil in the final, I want to say their average height was, like, 6'1". Or something like that. I'm like, damn, y'all got a basketball team out here on the grass. Like what's going on? There's a bunch of tall dudes there. Unfortunately, they ran up on that legendary Brazilian team that won the final that year. But, height matters in soccer. Like, we don't necessarily think about that. But especially when it comes to these set pieces and the attacking third, height could be all the difference in terms of who ends up winning a match and who is on the short end of the stick. But looking at the live markets currently over at DraftKings, the draw, of course, is your favorite right now, that it's 1-1 in the 60th minute. Draw plus 110. The Netherlands are plus 180. Japan plus 350. Is there anything that you would bet currently? I know you're already invested in the Netherlands laying the half a goal there, but is there anything that you would, if you had nothing in the market, that you would attack from the three-way market?
11: You said Netherlands is minus 180?
12: No, Netherlands is plus 160.
11: Okay, sorry. I don't know where I heard that.
12: Yeah, plus 160.
11: I'd probably go there. I mean, just based on what I just cited in terms of
12: time
11: of possession and ball control. Yeah, 30 minutes is a lot of time.
12: It is.
11: Yeah. I don't think they're done. Action's heating up. You know, we've already got two goals in 15 minutes here. Yeah, I would go Netherlands plus 160. It's a better price than what I got laying the half a goal at plus 115.
12: And we still have the hydration break as well. That's coming in about five-ish minutes or so, as Japan looks like they're trying to be on the counter here. So we'll see if Japan can kind of get that looks like that's going to be a foul, perhaps even a yellow card to stop the break there. And honestly, that's like a foul that I think was a smart foul if you're the Netherlands.
11: I haven't seen it yet. Admittedly, you're ahead of me, but I'm seeing Japan on what looks to be a breakaway.
12: Yeah.
11: So as the foul is coming, that looked really ticky-tack.
12: I mean, because it's a foul on like a potential counterattack, so they're gonna of course call the foul, but they're always gonna give you a yellow.
11: That's
12: in that
11: a card?
12: Instance. Yeah, it's a yellow.
11: Wemby did worse to Jalen Brunson last night. That's a freaking yellow card. This is why people have trouble getting into soccer. Victor Wembanyama did worse to Jalen Brunson last night than that. I mean, what are we doing here?
12: Do you think Wemby would have been suspended for Game 6 if the Spurs won?
11: No. Are you? Come on now.
12: Because people the prominent basketball people think that he would, because it would have been they could retroactively give him the flagrant one, and if he got another flagrant one, that would have been four flagrant points, which would have equaled a suspension.
11: They wouldn't do it. The Knicks had to beat the Spurs, the refs, and Adam Silver this series. There's no shot they would. By the way, I've
12: Adam
11: lost
12: Silver
11: so much
12: was against the Knicks.
11: Adam Silver.
12: You think Adam Silver?
11: I've lost so much respect for Adam Silver. He's a jerk.
12: You think the league is against the Knicks? Like look at the story.
11: I think the league loves Wemby. You know, Femi, I will say, like, being from New York, honest to God, a lot of people, if you're not a New Yorker, a lot of people hate New York. And I know, like, league offices are in New York. You would think the league wouldn't have that stance. Look, James Dolan doesn't make the Knicks any easier to like or root for if you're an outsider. Let's be perfectly clear there. My father even said to me, the only downside of this is that James Dolan gets a ring. And I had the same sentiment, but, you know, like, he verbalized it. And it's true. Like, James Dolan sucks. He's not a likable guy. But, no, when you look at right now, I absolutely think that Adam Silver in the league wants to elevate Wemby. And I think more than anything, just in terms of dollars and cents, they wanted a seven-game series. So I absolutely, I mean, come on, like, we can't, you even tweeted about it, and you were a guy who obviously had positions on each side here, but you said the Spurs would win, and you acknowledged the officiating was flat-out atrocious this series.
12: Yeah, it was, I thought there was one game that where I was like, okay, like, guys, like, the officiating was fine, but, like, there were some, like, especially game two in particular, that's the one that really stands out to me. Game two was atrocious. The one that said where the Knicks won, and like I was like, man, like, the Knicks overcame a lot. You know, like, that game, like, that was definitely thumb on the scale. Let's even up this series. But the Knicks, kudos to them, were good enough. As we got a Netherlands goal, let's go.
11: Oh, bam.
12: Orange.
11: Love it.
12: Let's go. How about
11: that?
12: Wow, that
11: plus 160, you, pretty now.
12: Yeah, right? It's looking pretty good. That's a beautiful goal, too. Beautiful goal from the Netherlands. As we're able to cash over 2.5 goals, plus 110. Put that, bang, right there in the pocket. We love that. And we love that Joe is now in a winning position to win his Netherlands bet as well. Beautiful.
11: Is that Buddy with the yellow card, too?
12: It might be, honestly.
11: Was that him?
12: I cannot confirm it, nor can I deny it, but off the post and in, curls it in just inside the box. Beautiful, beautiful goal for the Netherlands to go up 2-1. I said it, though, in the handicap of this match when we gave out our bets before kickoff. I said this had the chance to be the best match of the group stage because these are two really interesting and fun teams. And there's still 30-ish minutes left of this match. It could go.
11: Oh, it ain't over.
12: It's not over. It could be 3-1. It could be 2-2. Hopefully not. Hopefully it's 3-1. But like it could really start to turn up here because now Japan is going to go back to, hey, let's open up. We kind of try to go for the draw. We don't want to lose our opening match. This has been a really fun match. And what has been a really fun tournament. Like, I love the World Cup. Yeah. I absolutely can't get enough.
11: That was great. That was Somerville, by the way. That was with the yellow card.
12: Yeah, Somerville. It's his first goal for the Netherlands. How about that? The first time you score for your country's at the World Cup, that's got to be an amazing feeling. It's got to be an amazing
11: feeling. That's incredible.
12: So
11: now Japan will try to show it's not the size that matters, it's how you use it.
12: I'm going to just move on from that. Netherlands is minus 390 at DraftKings. The draw is now plus 360. Japan, if you want to talk about size, 20-1 for Japan to win that one. So it'd be a nice size payout if you bet on Japan to win this match outright.
11: That draw is worth a little, maybe a little sprinkle.
12: Unless maybe the Netherlands come back and add another goal. I mean, they had a chance. Oh, can you? Almost. Cody Gakpo.
11: You are so far ahead of me, man.
12: So I see 65-30 right now, as I just said those words. Where are you at currently in the match?
11: Okay, you're about 15 to 17 seconds ahead.
12: Okay, gotcha. I will try to refrain. He might have been offside.
11: No. It's not about me. It's about the audience, man. You react. It's a live show. You live react, my man.
12: I think Gakpo might have been offsides there. They did not go to the replay because it ended up being moot, but that could have been a heartbreaker if he scored and all of a sudden it's like, we're bringing it back. It's actually no goal. But anyways, things are heating up in Dallas Stadium, a.k.a. Jerry World, between Netherlands and Japan. We'll talk more about that as well as what's happening in Omaha between Ole Miss and Troy on Live Bet Sunday.
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12: Well, we have returned from not just our hydration break, but also the hydration break over at Dallas Stadium between Netherlands and Japan. Welcome back. This is Live Bet Sunday. He's Joe Serralo. I'm Femi Abebefe here with you guys on VSIN. And Netherlands, like, they're up 2-1, but they have no willingness to just sit back. They're still going for this thing to try to add some more goals here. So this is really like the first half felt like more of the sparring match that you typically get in your first group stage match. But the second half, it's been throwing haymakers, both of these teams here, which has been a really entertaining half of soccer. And there's still like 25-ish minutes left, given the extended stoppage time due to said hydration break.
11: I bet that live total at halftime was a good bet, as, we get another little stoppage here. I'll tell you, that was a great steal by the Netherlands, and guy on Japan went down in the fetal position. It made me think of, you know, Family Guy, when they do the bit where Peter Griffin, like, scrapes his knee, and he's just on the ground in the fetal position for way too long of a time going, like, that's what I feel like I'm watching when some of these guys go down. Like, you're fine.
12: Got to sell it to get the call, you know?
11: Get the hell up.
12: So you gotta go, I mean, your guy Brunson does a little selling, too. Like let's not let we're not out here all unscathed.
11: Give him a place to land, damn it. You want to get into this, man? Hold on.
12: I'm just saying. I mean, on what should have been a flagrant one on Wemby, because he didn't get in his landing space, you'd have thought that somebody chopped out Brunson's ankle the way he was rolling around initially. I was like, is he going to play? And then he gets up and then chews out the ref. I'm like, okay, he's fine.
11: As he should have.
12: And that was the big admission that the refs were like, okay, we screwed that up. Because they don't let you talk to them like that without teeing you up.
11: Right.
12: The fact that they didn't tee him up, they're like, yeah, man, you're right. Like, we did mess that up. Like, please just go back to the bench.
11: Unless you're Victor Wembanyama and you can do whatever the hell you want. The worst part about this series is I actually loved Wemby prior to this.
12: Wow,
11: and
12: past
11: now
12: tense.
11: It's going to be hard.
12: Oh, huh? No. That's a past tense with the love now. Now you put loved as in you hate
11: it's
12: him?
11: It's going to be hard to look at him the same way. Now, look, I mean, most of it, and I can separate, like, the emotion, most of it is on the refs, not Wemby. If you're going to get away with murder, why not murder, right? Who needs a moral compass? But, like, you know, Wemby was getting away with it, so if you're going to get away with it, why not, you know?
12: I am going to be on an island as a Victor Wembanyama stan. I've planted my flag on Wemby Island. It'll be me and Wemby, and I will be out here taking the bullets, defending Victor Wembanyama. Is he dirty? Yeah, he does some dirty stuff. But guess what? Yeah. He's not the first player to do that. And guess what? Deep down, I think what pisses most people off about Victor Wembanyama is not even the fact that he's dirty. I think it's the fact that everybody knows he's the best player in the league and is about to be the best player in the league for the next decade. I think that's what pisses
11: people off. Which I kind of like.
12: which
11: kind of excites me. Like, I don't mind that. I love LeBron. I don't hate LeBron just for the sake of hating LeBron. I love and appreciate greatness when it's in front of me. And I like that with Wembanyama. This series, I thought he was exceptionally dirty. But like I said, to me, that's more of a gripe I have with the officials, because if he's going to get away with it, why not do whatever you can get away with? I will say, how badly do you think Charles Oakley wanted to get out there last
12: night?
11: If the Knicks had an Oakley-type guy, Wembanyama's dirtiness would have been negated right off the bat.
12: And that's like where, like, part of me questions where I'm like, okay, like maybe this is new school versus old school. As it looks like Ole Miss just hit a home run. Was it a solo shot, or is that going to cut this thing in half? Because, by the way, we didn't mention this. We were going to get to it in this segment. Troy added three more runs. So it was 12-7. Now 12-8. Troy leads it against Ole Miss in this elimination game at the College World Series. But I think what I was questioning, though, on the Knicks side, especially when Wemby in game, I believe it was game four, when he, or it might have been game three, when he mushes Brunson and shoves him on the ground or whatever. Like, nobody got it in his face. Yeah. Like, where was Towns or Ananobi or Bridges or Hart? Like, nobody was like, hey, Wemby.
11: Huck Porty.
12: Huck Porty, if you need, or Sohan, if you need someone to just go out there and get ejected. Where was one of the Knicks guys to be like, hey, bro, get off our guy? Clearly that's not an issue. They won the title, so, like, the criticism can only go but so far. But, like, that was a little strange to me. I'm like, okay, maybe this is just new school basketball, to where I guess you let the monitor figure it out as opposed to legislating it on the court, you know?
11: It gave me vibes where, like, I was raised, hey, you don't throw the first punch, but if someone does something, you finish it, right? And then, like, you go to school and your parents tell you, hey, if someone touches you, you're allowed to take it into your own hands.
12: Exactly.
11: But then, like, the teacher assistant at school says, no, if someone touches you, you have to tell someone.
12: Report it.
11: Like, that was the vibe I got, where it's like, yo, guys, take it into your own hands here. Yeah. Like, we're not waiting for the refs to do this. They're not coming to your aid. We're not sitting there like, Stripes, did you see that? Like, take it into your own hands. And I thought Huck Porty would have been the guy to do that, because love Ariel Huck Porty. He got on the mic last night. F them picks. I dig it. Don't get me wrong. But, like, what else are you there for, my man, at 7 foot 250?
12: Exactly.
11: Like, you're a rock solid dude. You know, if he had gotten in there and given Wemby the business, maybe I do name my kid Huck Porty. But I was expecting a little more, out of, you know, even a Mitch. Like, obviously Mitch had to play some meaningful minutes. But he didn't do much this series. If we're calling a David Spade here, like, you know.
12: Wow. Mitch is out here with a broken hand.
11: Tissue's calling tissue paper?
12: That's what I heard, too. Mitch is getting slandered after coming up with the championship-winning offensive rebound on the free throws at the end of the game last night.
11: He's a little soft. We got to call it how it is.
12: He bullied Wemby out of the way, though. He bullied Wemby out. I mean, now Wemby's also like 110 pounds, but he did bully him out of the way to get that offensive rebound.
11: He's a tad soft. I think David Lee could have boxed him out and bullied him a little bit, you know?
12: There you go. Joe's hero, David Lee. I forgot.
11: David Lee stand. Yeah. No, I will say Mitch at times a little soft. Like, bro, come on. You're 7 foot. You're like a squared off big dude. Now, I mean, I have to, like, I can't bash Mitch too much because he and I are connected in a unique way. But, like, come on.
12: What way is that?
11: Maybe it's an off air thing.
12: Okay. Gotcha.
11: We dated the same person once upon a time in Hollywood.
12: Might be out there in Alaska, huh?
11: He's my bro.
12: He's your brother. He's your brother. Okay. I think everyone can pick up what you're putting down there. Never a dull moment here on Live Bet Sunday. Never a dull moment on the sports calendar. And for a limited time, as I try to get us back on track here before we actually get in trouble, lock in early bird pricing on our football season special for just $175. The sooner you sign up, the more value you get, with full access to everything we do across every sport through the Super Bowl. 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That's in 8 days. 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I tell you what, you learn something new every day about our guy Joe Cirillo. I tell you what, you learn something new. I didn't have that one on the bingo card. I'll tell you that. I did not.
11: I know, you would have probably felt like Josh Hart or you know.
12: Yeah. I mean, it's just like, hey, Mitchell.
11: Mitch,
12: I didn't, but like, I don't know who Mitch be hanging out with. Clearly, I don't know who you've been hanging out with. So you never know. I did hear though that Mitchell Robinson, he's going to try to get his truck in the parade. Is what he's going to try to do, like as part of one of the parade floats. So I don't know how successful he'll be in that.
11: This.
12: Yeah, he said it last night at the, I guess I'm assuming at the locker room. I don't know if he went up to the podium. Not necessarily a podium game for our guy Mitchell Robinson, but I think maybe at the locker room he might have said it. So look out for that come Thursday in Manhattan if you see Mitchell Robinson.
11: What kind
12: out
11: of
12: there.
11: Truck do you think he drives? Mitch is from like the backwoods of all backwoods.
12: It's like some big ass like tricked out truck. We saw Japan almost scored, but it's like it's a massive truck. That's like got like all like the fluorescent lights on it, got some big rims. It was after one of the Eastern Conference Finals games. I feel like fans saw him driving out. They're like, hey, Mitchell Robinson or whatever. So I don't know what kind of truck it is, but I have seen it. It's massive. Obviously, it will look pretty small compared to like a massive bus at a parade, but like it'll hold its own. Some might say, you know.
11: Bemi, give me the take on parades because everyone's telling me you got to come to New York for the parade. As fun as the vibes are, I have to admit, I'm not a big parade guy. What is your stance on championship parades? Are they worth it or are they way overhyped?
12: So I think they're worth it because the vibe is electric. Like, I've not been in Seattle when the Seahawks have won the Super Bowl, so I've never been to a Seahawks parade, but I was working in Seattle when the Seattle Sounders won the MLS Cup. So I covered that parade for work. Like, the vibe is electric. So even if, like, you only see them come by for, like, I mean, it's going to be, like, what, 25 seconds or so? Right. Like, the neighboring bars, the restaurants, like it's going to feel like a big-ass party in New York. Like, that's what you want to be a part of. It's not necessarily so you can wave at Jalen Brunson. It's because it's all of you New Yorkers who have been dreaming about this day for the last 53 years can experience it all together. And it's not just like the rich people that went to the game in San Antonio or at the game in MSG. It's everyone in New York, and it's a celebration of the city and basketball in New York. So that's why that would be my selling point on going to the parade.
11: Okay, you know what? I've only been to one and I was 13. I'm sure when you're over the age of 21,
12: exactly.
11: It's a different vibe.
12: Exactly.
11: I will, I'll keep monitoring those flights. By the way, speaking of rich people, just because Taylor Swift was getting pushed back for being at the Garden,
12: mm-hmm.
11: How about Sydney Sweeney? You mentioned you're from Washington State,
12: yeah.
11: Right?
12: Uh-huh.
11: She's all of a sudden decked out in Knicks stuff because my neighbor, her guy Scooter Braun's from Connecticut. Like, come on.
12: I used to work in her hometown. Maybe we'll talk about that when we come back here on Live Bet Sunday.
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12: Well, I think we're all sweating what's going on in this Netherlands-Japan game. Joe, more so than I am. Welcome back. This is Live Bet Sunday, Femi Benfe, Joe Serralo. I feel like we're going to get another goal here, Joe. I don't know which team is going to score it. I think that's kind of where I'm at.
21: Watch your damn mouth.
12: I'm just saying, like, it could be Netherlands scoring a third goal. I'm just saying, like, the way that this is, because Japan is really out there pressing, trying to equalize this thing. And that means Netherlands, if they can win back possession, could have an opportunity to score a third goal that would put this match on ice. I'm trying to pull up to see it right now if we could find the live total market over at DraftKings. So it looks like 3.5. Wait, that's got to be heavily juiced.
11: You're not going to call a foul there. The ball tripped him up.
12: Here we go. This is how it starts. Under 3.5, who would ever bet that? That's minus 226.
21: Get that dump button ready just in case.
12: Uh-oh. Hopefully everybody's all hands on deck if this guy lets one fly. we can't have that going on here.
11: You're going to have me on air, the bleeping Dutch.
12: It's like, we'll clip it and use that for a drop at a special moment. But, yes, right. Netherlands right now are trying to defend to get the full 3 points. And that would put them in first place in their group, that being Group F, which consists of the Netherlands, Japan, and then Sweden, Tunisia, which we'll see later on tonight at 7 o'clock West Coast time, 10 Eastern, from Guadalupe, Mexico, as this is a North American World Cup. So that is Group F, which I think is going to be intriguing. We'll also see the rest of Group E with the Ivory Coast-Ecuador match coming up after this match here in the FIFA World Cup. Also going on right now, at the College World Series, the Troy Trojans have a 12-8 lead right now on Ole Miss in the top of the ninth. So Troy, in this elimination game, mind you, like this is season on the line. Troy is a minus 4,800 favorite on the money line. The Ole Miss 16-1, total 20.5. So will they score a run? is essentially what we're asking here. But Troy is a few outs away. We'll see if they can try to tack on some insurance give themselves some cushion, but a few outs away from staying alive in Omaha and sending Ole Miss packing.
11: Man, I'm into this. Oh. I'm so into this match.
12: And,
11: oh, no.
12: And there it is.
11: Oh, no.
12: The equalizer.
11: Oh.
12: The equal. Yep. It happened. It happened.
11: Femme. Don't.
12: I said, there's still time, Joe. There's still time. But
11: how does Bro not save that?
12: The equalizer happened.
11: You know, Femme, there are two things in this world that I hate. And that is people who are intolerant of other people's cultures and the Dutch.

0: and the freaking Dutch.
1: Well, what movie is that from? I'm like, what?
2: Okay, good. You knew. I was like,
1: I know this is from a movie that I've seen. Like, what movie is that from? I told
2: it's Austin Powers. Baby.
1: Oh, yeah, duh. It's been so long. Is that a Spy Who Shagged Me or is that International Man of Mystery?
2: Gold member.
1: Gold, of course. The third one that I get wrong.
2: What a freaking joke.
1: Yeah, I can't tell you the last time I watched Austin Powers. I think it's been at least like 2 decades. But on more pressing items with this match, that's a rough one. But
2: that was savable.
1: Due to the hydration break and due to the the overall stoppage time, there is a chance for the Netherlands to try to win this one and make it 3-2. So it looks grim right now. It's not great, but there's still a chance. As like the Japan player ran into the ref. What's going on there? It's just insane.
2: I mean, this is
1: four goals.
2: What are we going to be looking at? You think about 6-7 minutes of stoppage?
1: I would guess I'd guess 7 since we've had 4 goals. Hydration break. I'm going to guess 7 minutes of stoppage time. We're going to find out in about 10 seconds how much stoppage time is. But at stoppage time, it's always just like to the ref. Like they could throw up a 3, you know, if they felt like it's just like, oh, this is over. Like, right. You know, or they could throw up a 10 in some instances. But 6 is what they put
2: also.
1: Up. So 6 minutes.
2: If the team is pushing it, though, like they'll let it go on until the ball like goes back out to midfield or
1: something,
2: right? Yeah,
1: they will. Yeah, they're not going to like blow the whistle if you're about to like take a shot in the box or something.
2: Subjective.
1: Yeah, it is very subjective. Some might say like, why don't we just have like a regular clock? Just soccer doesn't work that way. You know, the clock keeps running. We get stoppage time, and now we have 6 minutes of stoppage time, 5.5 essentially now for the Netherlands to try to right the wrong of giving up the equalizer just moments ago.
2: Yellow card again.
1: Jeez. Yeah.
2: You know, and I didn't take it, but this is why when the Netherlands went up 2-1 and that draw was 4-1, if you had Netherlands to win at +115, or if you took them live +160, back when it was 1-1 and you gave us the live odds, like a little sprinkle, quarter unit, half unit, something, 4-1 yeah. might have made sense as just a little hedge to, you know, ensure that you don't lose.
1: Yeah, you mentioned it. You said the draw was looking pretty enticing there at 4-1. I thought that the Netherlands actually would have been the team that would have scored to make it 3-1. You could just in soccer, if you watch enough soccer, you can kind of sense that like, hey, a goal is coming. And like, but like this, based on this match, it could have been from either team. It wasn't just like one team getting all the chances. Like Netherlands got some chances, Japan got chances, and that they have really responded well. Here in this match, like every time the Netherlands scores, they come right back at it. As I mean, my goodness, for a second there, I was like, is Japan going to win this game? This has been so far. This is not just to pat myself on the back, but this has been so far, and it's early on in the tournament. But this is going to be, when we talk about match of the group stage, this will be one of the contenders. This has been a phenomenal soccer match. This is the kind of soccer match where, like, if you're just even like just a sports fan and are kind of like casual or just like don't even really watch soccer, if you watch this, you can get into this because this is the good stuff.
2: That was great.
1: This is the good stuff. This is what the World Cup is all about. And hey, we'll see. Hopefully, both of these teams advance to the knockout stage because based on the style of soccer that they play, I want to see more of it. And that's even against other countries as well. Well, we always talk about it here on VSiN, the sports calendar. It never stops. That's why we do this 24/7. And the Sharp Plays covers it all. And they've been winning for 15 straight years. All of it documented, logs posted publicly at sharpplays.com. The kind of transparency is rare in this industry. I think what Sharp Plays and Greg Peterson are probably the two that are the most transparent. When the Sharp Plays moves, the sportsbooks take notice. 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At GUnit_81 if you want to get that reference. We'll see here over the next few minutes if the Netherlands can get something going. I mean, like at this point, because like this is where if they can win a corner or if they can get like a set piece that's in the attacking third, their height could allow them to score a goal just like off of a header like we saw earlier in this match. But they're going to be patient, hold possession, and try to see if they can get a good look here.
2: Mind you, it was Japan with the header right there to
1: they did on the corner
2: to get the equalizer through. Man, I really got to say, and I don't know anything about the Dutch goalkeeper. I felt like both of those Japan goals were

0: payroll, like many are wondering.
1: Right.
0: Like, you know, like it's a, it starts looking like that. We've seen those happen in the World Cup, but I don't think that was this. This was more so just like, yeah, you know, you could have done better there, but you didn't. You know, that's kind of more so how I took it. But what a match here, as we still have two more matches to go. Ivory Coast, Ecuador, Sweden, Tunisia here at the FIFA World Cup on this Sunday. And over at the College World Series here, as looks like we have a mound visit. We got a runner on first. So Troy is not messing around. We already got the runner on first. Great. Sweet. We're mound visit. We cannot take any chances. We'll see if we go to the bullpen here for the Trojans, as I feel like they are, because like, we're giving handshakes and high fives. Looks like we're going to have a pitching change, as the Trojans are three outs away from knocking Ole Miss out of the College World Series. It's currently 12-8. Troy minus 10.50. Ole Miss 6-1. So, yeah, it's just a runner on first, right? Yeah, that's all I see right now. So, we'll see how this one plays.
1: One minute left.
0: Yeah, 1 minute left. We need a goal here for the Netherlands. Gonna need a little bit of better effort. Can he save that? Okay, yeah. Okay. All right. We're still alive. Got 30 seconds left, boys. Let's get a goal here, huh?
1: They're lacking juice, man. I just feel like Japan's got all the juice right now.
0: Yeah, it's a bad giveaway, too. That might seal it for the Netherlands here. At least they're not going to lose. At least I don't think they are. But they give up a really good opportunity to try to win the match.
1: Oh, yeah.
0: I mean, you just saw it. It's like, mm-hmm. It's like man.
1: There it is.
0: Like, you had a chance. I think Japan is content now with just taking their draw, as it feels like that's what we will report when we come back to kick off hour number four.
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1: Welcome back. 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Femi Abebefe, Joe Serralo, hanging out with you guys here on this Sunday. Fun day as always. 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We just had a loud out, Joe, over at the College World Series. Some warning track power here for Ole Miss as a potential to make it a two-run game, but instead it is a fly ball out there to right center. So the Troy Trojans now one out away from eliminating Ole Miss and advancing here in the College World Series. So that's what's going on right now in Omaha. We just wrapped up at Dallas Stadium, a.k.a. Jerry World, a.k.a. AT&T Stadium. Netherlands and Japan, they draw 2-2 in what was a really entertaining match, especially the second half of said match. So we are now waiting the kickoff between Ecuador and Ivory Coast. That's coming up in 1 hour. And then over on the PGA Tour, Bud Cauley is looking to wrap things up here at the RBC Canadian as he is sitting at 17 under right now. And Jackson Suber, who was the leader heading into today, he is four shots back. But he's putting for birdie, though, on 18. So he at least has that going for him. I believe Bud Cauley should be putting the finishing touches on this one as he is on 18 right now. Matt Fitzpatrick posted 15 under. He's already in the clubhouse after shooting a final round 64. So we're 1 week out. And once this wraps up, it will officially be U.S. Open week, the third major on the golf calendar, as it always coincides with Father's Day, a really cool time on the sports calendar. So Jackson Suber is going to miss the birdie putt. I'm sure he'll tap in for par here, and then we can turn things over to Bud Cauley. But that's what's happening around the world of sports. Anything going on in Major League Baseball? Feels like it's been a slow day on the professional diamond. Like, not a whole lot happening.
2: Yeah.
1: Christopher Sanchez didn't have his best stuff. Skeens, up at, had this 10 strikeouts but gave up two home runs. You know, just kind of a so-so day so far in Major League Baseball. I do have a bet on one of the games at night, or the game at night, but throughout the day action, felt like it was a little underwhelming.
2: Not a slow day for the Rockies. It's 18-9. They lead it in Sacramento over the A's.
1: In Vegas.
2: And Colorado's threatening bases loaded. That game's in Vegas?
1: Yeah. The A's have been in Vegas all week. That's why the games have been nuts. They're at
2: I thought they were back in Sacramento already. I didn't know that was still in Vegas.
1: Now they're still at that Mickey Mouse ballpark out there in Summerlin. Nice ballpark. I do like it, but like that ball be flying. It is flying.
2: Yeah, well, 18-9, and the Rockies have them juice. No outs, top of the eighth. So, I mean, they could be looking at a live over-under of like 30.5 right now. And how about this final? Troy gets a swing and a miss, and an Ole Miss going home. The Trojans survive in advance. Ole Miss out of Omaha. What a story.
1: Two and done for the Rebels as Troy continues this Cinderella run. Started at the Gainesville Regional, taking down Florida. They got to beat Little Rock at the Super Regional that they hosted. And now, despite the loss to West Virginia, to open things up here in Omaha, they beat Ole Miss. So they continue to march on in the loser's bracket. Ole Miss, though, done in Omaha. So the game later on this evening, West Virginia, North Carolina, that is in the winner's bracket. So no win or go home stakes with that one, but two really good teams. West Virginia has had it humming along all throughout the regional, the super regional. North Carolina, of course, no stranger to making it to Omaha. The Tar Heels are -145 favorite. West Virginia +114. That total is at 10. North Carolina thought of as one of the contenders to have the dog pile out there at the College World Series and win the whole damn thing. So looking forward to seeing that match, or game, I should say. We will see the Ivory Coast-Ecuador match later on at the same time. And, of course,
2: yeah, we're bouncing around sport to sport.
1: The cherry on top of the sundae tonight is Game 6 of the Stanley Cup Final between the Vegas Golden Knights and the Carolina Hurricanes. That is not too far where I currently sit here at Circa Resort and Casino in downtown Las Vegas. It is on the Strip. Over there at the, T-Mobile Plaza, I think is what they call that thing. Toshiba Plaza, maybe?
2: I believe so.
1: Yeah, one of those plazas. Maybe we'll just call it Vegas Plaza and take FIFA's playbook out of it. And right. Just call it a Vegas Arena. Oh. That's what we'll call that
2: one. Grand Slam Rockies, 22-9.
1: I mean, how? Like, wait, is this even baseball? Like, this is like a beer league softball game.
2: We've had home runs of 421 feet, of 444 feet, and of 462 feet.
1: Oh my God.
2: In that game.
1: And we still have an inning and a half to go?
2: Yeah. By the way, this is hilarious because I didn't realize this, but taking a page out of FIFA's playbook, the ballpark is called Las Vegas Ballpark.
1: Yes, it is Las Vegas Ballpark. And that is not
2: the FIFA approved venue.
1: Yeah, FIFA would be like, okay, we're good with this one. There's no sponsor on that one. It is Las Vegas Ballpark. As Castro, he has two home runs. Hunter Goodman has two home runs. Johnston has a homer. Soderstrom has a homer. Max Muncy has a homer. The ball's flying, man. It is flying. As we've seen the Colorado Rockies with 21 hits. The Athletics, 13 hits, 9 runs. Most games, you're looking at that. Hey, we're doing good. Unless you give up 22 runs. I mean, this is a football game. Like, this is Broncos 22, Raiders 9. This is what we're watching right now. Like, this is ridiculous here.
2: That's incredible. This really is reminiscent of some of the early round, like, you know, group stage college baseball games, like St. John's beat Northern Illinois 21-8, right? Like, you know, you said, I don't know if I've seen a total like that when Troy and Ole Miss hit 18 and a half, which, by the way, went over that live number. That's when it was 8-6, and that goes over. But you see them in the early stages of the College World Series. You expect a lower scoring game when you get to Omaha and you get to the Final Eight. But, yeah, Colorado and the A's doing it right now in Vegas.
1: It's insane. And I guess that's why they're playing in Sacramento, because they cannot play in Vegas for the full time. Because, like, if this is what we're getting, like this cannot be an actual MLB stadium or a team playing that is in the Major League Baseball at that venue. So they will head to Sacramento after this and go back to their ballpark there in Sacramento. Then they're going to build the actual big ballpark here in Vegas, which is much, much closer to the Strip. And that is where they will be playing as the Las Vegas Athletics. I'm looking forward to that because I do miss not being in a city where you can see some big league ball. You can see it today, but I'd much rather be with you guys here on Live Bet Sunday. So I'll go out there and sacrifice like Jalen Brunson. Similar sacrifices we all acknowledge. that's what's going on right now in Major League Baseball. Your New York Knicks, as we transition back to, once again, talking about the NBA Finals, the Knicks ending the drought. They win the title for the first time since 1973. Your New York Knicks are not the favorites to win the title in 2026-27.
2: Good.
1: Are you underdogs now? You're the defending champions.
2: Oh, man. Hey,
1: defending champions.
2: You know what, man? If any team has embodied that everyone doubted us, like a lot of teams say it, right? I mean, it's a common thing. Anytime a team wins a championship, no one believed except us. We were the only ones who believed in ourselves. Like, usually it's B. Imagine the Dodgers last year saying, no one believed in us because we were down 3-2 to the Blue Jays. No, your payroll's $8 gazillion, all right? Your payroll's like Elon Musk could play on the roster. But when you look at the Knicks, no one freaking believed in them. I mean, come on, I got a game one. I got plus 180 on the money line. Yesterday, they were once again plus 180 on the money line for game five. Like, they go through the East like a hot knife through butter, not losing a game to the Sixers or the Cavs, and all we're hearing is the East is weak, the East is crap, their level of competition, Spurs are going to wax them.
1: Yeah.
2: And they go out there, and they only hold the lead for about 28% of the series, but they win it in five games. I mean, this is all-time team stuff. Best postseason differential in NBA history.
1: That's true.
2: I think if you look in the last decade of champions, the last 10 champs, that your best teams are those Golden State super teams and these New York Knicks. I would take these Knicks over the Celtics team that won it all a couple years ago. Like, this team, absolutely incredible, but no one believed in them. They were the ultimate underdogs. Everyone looked for an excuse to doubt them. They got the job done, so keep doubting us. Do I think they should be favorites going into the next year? I don't know, probably not, but I love the narrative. I love it.
1: Not to turn this into a first take here, but would you take the 2026 New York Knicks over the 2020 Los Angeles Lakers?
2: I wouldn't blink twice.
1: Oh,
2: I wouldn't blink twice taking the 2026 Knicks over the bubble Mickey Mouse Lakers.
1: Stop it, Joe. Stop it, Joe. Stop it. Stop
2: the bubble Mickey Mouse Lakers?
1: Stop it. Stop it.
2: The Knicks just went 16-3.
1: No, stop.
2: The Knicks just made Joel Embiid look like Jared Jeffries. The Knicks made Donovan Mitchell look like Chris Duhon. The Knicks made the San Antonio Spurs drop to their knees in five games. The Knicks just pulled off three of the six biggest single-game NBA Finals comebacks in NBA history in one series. The biggest, the fourth biggest, and the sixth biggest in NBA Finals history. They did it in one series. Give me the 26 Knicks over the 2020, Mickey Mouse bubble.
1: Mickey Mouse. My issue with the Mickey Mouse is that the Lakers were the one seed. If anyone was hurt by not like having home court and having to go to the bubble, it was the Lakers. They would have had home court the whole Western Conference playoffs, but they had to play neutral site games. So like you can say, oh, Mickey Mouse, this and that. It's like they were the team that was hurt by it. They were the best team in the league before the shutdown for COVID and all that. So no, like LeBron from 6 years ago, Anthony Davis from 6 years ago. I mean, like, say what
2: Carl Anthony Towns from right now.
1: Okay. Carl Anthony Towns, who at times last night, I was like, is he wearing a Spurs uniform? What's going on here,
2: right,
1: Chad?
2: That's the beauty of it all. Like, Towns was a non-factor, and they still got the job done. No, in all seriousness, I take the 26 Knicks over the 2020 Lakers. Absolutely. Okay. I'm not discounting that title. I don't think it's an actual Mickey Mouse. That's a legit title, but I'm taking this team over that team.
1: Well, we'll see who can challenge the 2027 New York Knicks. We'll answer that question when we come back here on Live Bet Sunday.
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1: All right, we got to get into this because we were talking about it last segment during the break, and we should talk about it here. Welcome back. This is Live Bet Sunday. He's Joe Cirillo. I'm Femi Abebefe. Next year's title odds in the NBA, and Joe drinking the orange and blue Kool-Aid, as he should be. If I was a Knicks fan, I would be drunk off the orange and blue Kool-Aid right now as well. The Knicks went on a hell of a run, an all-time run that we will remember this postseason. Highest point differential ever, most road playoff wins ever, 13 straight wins, second longest win streak in the playoffs, only behind the Monstar 2017 Golden State Warriors, who, in my opinion, best basketball team in the history of the NBA. How does it transition into 26-27? Because when you look at DraftKings and you pull up the title odds, the San Antonio Spurs, the runners-up this year, they are your favorite at plus 250. Oklahoma City's plus 260. So it's essentially co-favorites with the two juggernauts from the Western Conference, which we all said, like you mentioned last segment, everyone said, oh, the Western Conference is the varsity, the East is the JV. It didn't end up playing out that way. The Knicks winning the series in five, but Spurs, Thunder, essentially co-favorites. Celtics plus 550. Knicks plus 650. And then a big drop-off to the Pacers and Nuggets at 28-1. T-Wolves, Lakers, Pistons, Cavs at 30-1, Miami Heat 40-1, Golden State Warriors 45-1, Sixers 55-1, Rockets 60-1, and after that we don't have to read off the rest of those unless you want to bring up one of those other teams. But Celtics as the short shot in the East, maybe a little bit of projecting Giannis going to Boston, which has been discussed over the last week or so. What do you make of the title odds? Who do you think is the biggest threat to a Knicks repeat next season?
2: I'm absolutely fine with those odds. I mean, you know, continuity is the key here, right? And so what I'll say about the Knicks in terms of if you think they can run it back, it's a hard thing to do in the association. And the NBA doesn't really get credit for parity because we've seen so many super teams and you had like the late 2000s Celtics and then LeBron and the Heat and, you know, Golden State. So there was a run of what felt like dynasty after dynasty after dynasty. And the Spurs were always in the mix for the better part of 15 years. But what, since 2019, we haven't had a repeat champ, right?
1: That's
2: since
1: crazy.
2: The Raptors in 2019. So the NBA has had great parity. Are the Knicks going to repeat? I'm not going to rule them out. I love the narrative. Sure, everyone doubt us. I'm going to say probably not. It's a really damn hard thing to do. And these games are taxing. And even though they played nearly the minimum of games you have to play in a postseason, it's still tough season going into mid-June, you know, and then turning back after a short offseason. In the name of continuity, though, the Knicks do pretty much control their own destiny in terms of who they want to bring back, right? Because the NBA has certain allowances for exceeding the cap if you're re-signing guys and whatnot. Like, the Knicks do have a little bit of control there. If they want to run it back with Mitch, they can run it back with Mitch. If not, he might get 3 for 42 somewhere else, you know? So they can choose who's coming back and who's not. It's not like they've got a ton of unrestricted free agents or a lot of guys walking out the door. I don't disagree with the Celtics being favored. I also think that the Celtics are a better regular season team. What does that usually lead to? Home court advantage in the playoffs, right? We were all shocked to see Boston get bounced by Philly and blow that 3-1 lead. Like, that wasn't expected. I was expecting Knicks-Celtics in that second round. Yep. So, yeah, the Celtics being a shorter shot in the East, I think that's fine, especially with the Giannis rumors. Now, we can get into a whole other discussion on how Giannis might play there. If they have to sacrifice Jaylen Brown, is it worth it? How would Giannis and Jason Tatum complement one another when they're both kind of that stretch four type? Like, I don't know if it's the best fit, but a guy of Giannis's superstardom and stature, I understand you throw that into a Celtics team that already, in a Tatumless year, for the most part, finished ahead of the Knicks in the standings. That makes sense. And OKC San Antonio makes perfect sense. Will the Thunder have the continuity? I don't know. They might have some tough decisions to make salary-wise. They might have to let a Lu Dort go or an Isaiah Hartenstein go. San Antonio, like the Knicks, a lot of continuity. You know, you might say, well, oh, Harrison Barnes gave them some good minutes in the regular season. Harrison Barnes' ass didn't see the hardwood in the playoffs, right? Like, Harrison Barnes, yeah, in the regular season he gave them some good minutes. My man did not play in the postseason. So Barnes, Olynyk, I believe those are really the only two cats that are maybe out the door for San Antonio. What can they do with that? Maybe get a little more size. Like, this team, you know, they had Cornet backing up Wemby, but it was their center, and then it was like 6-3 to 6-6 at the other four spots.
1: Yeah.
2: So maybe the Spurs, without Barnes and Olynyk, they get like a guy who they actually trust to play the four in some meaningful minutes. But as far as the Spurs and Knicks, they control their own destiny in terms of roster construction and continuity. The Thunder and Celtics might shake things up a little bit. But no, I think it's really appropriate. I'm not going to sit here and by any means complain or have a gripe about the Knicks being the fourth shot next year. It makes sense. I also I like the motivation.
1: Yeah, well, you can play that angle as well as I can't wait for the underdog Knicks as they raise their banner opening night in October. That's going to be a funny narrative there. But I'll say this. I agree with San Antonio because I was even tweeting this out like a couple rounds ago. This is during the second round. I'm like, I think the Spurs should be the favorites to win the title next year. And this is before they beat OKC and all that stuff. I'm like, just you can just see it with Wemby. Like, this was year three, guys. He's 22 years old. He's going to get better. Imagine what that looks like. And I already think he's the best player in the league. So San Antonio should be the favorites. OKC makes sense as well. If J-Dub can get healthy with those hamstrings that were bothering him the entire year, then the Thunder should be your second shot. Where I disagree with you is that I think the Knicks should be shorter than the Celtics. And like this is where I understand the sports books with like the liability, and you have to project a little bit. We've all heard the Giannis rumors, which, by the way, over at Polymarket, Giannis, the favorite team for Giannis is the Miami Heat at 43%. Celtics are 37%. But I know like Bill Simmons has been on his podcast, noted Celtics fan, prominent NBA media member. Like he's talked about how the Celtics have put out an offer for Giannis. So I think the sports books are kind of leaning a little bit, being like, okay, like we don't want to get caught with our pants down, and all of a sudden we have the Celtics 8-1. They trade for Giannis, and now everyone's running to bet Boston, so they're already going to bake it in pre-hand. But if they don't get Giannis, why are the Celtics favored ahead of the Knicks? Like, that doesn't make sense to me. We saw the Knicks beat them with a healthy Jason Tatum 2 years ago, or I guess last year for this instance. Like, and I know Tatum got hurt in game four, but we all saw how that series was playing out. They were not going to win that game. They were going to go down 3-1. Tatum gets hurt at the end of the game. They win game five, but then the Knicks close them out in game six. So, like, I don't see this big difference where, like, Boston deserves more credit than the Knicks, who have now more recently been there, done that, even though the Celtics did it back in 24. So that's my only issue there with the odds board, but I get it when you factor in the potential for Giannis joining Jason Tatum, which I'd assume is how it would work out in Boston. Is there a long shot that you would look at on this board right now? Because this time last year, the Knicks were not looking at single digits, you know? Like it was not, nobody was discussing that. Like, is there a team, I know, couple years ago, or I guess last year, I keep saying couple years ago, I've already turned the corner on 26, I'm already now in 27, but last year, I mean, we saw the Indiana Pacers, who nobody believed in, make a run all the way to game seven, and unfortunately, we saw the tragic injury for Tyrese Haliburton at the start of that game seven after a hot start, but they're 28-1. The Denver Nuggets, they got Nikola Jokic, three-time MVP, 28-1. What happens with Luka and the Lakers? Do they bring back Austin Reeves? The Timberwolves? Do they try to get Giannis? They're at 30-1. There's so many possibilities. I feel like in an NBA that you talked about it, how it's parity driven, to where I think you have to broaden the horizons other than just looking at the short shots like we used to be able to do about a decade ago.
2: Yeah, and I completely agree on that. What are the Pistons at? Because 30, the Detroit Pistons, like, 30-1. I mean, they should have been in the Eastern Conference Finals with the Knicks. Like, the Cavaliers did not belong in that series. And I'll tell you what, the Knicks win the series, but they don't sweep Detroit. I know the regular season's different. It doesn't translate into the playoffs. Like, Detroit worked the Knicks in some regular season games. Like, this team, and I know it's, you know, because of the market, people overlook them. And Durant didn't have the best postseason by any means. Some people are saying he's going to leave some dollars and cents on the table. We'll see about that. I don't know. But you got Cade's the truth, man. And they're going to have a pretty friendly cap space situation this offseason. Now, how desirable of it is a place to play when you're in the same conference as the Knicks and Giannis, wherever he goes, and the Celtics, regardless of if they get Giannis or not? I don't know. But they're going to have a decent cap space situation. Like, Denver is a team I was going to bring up, but I actually don't like their cap space situation. And I think that roster at this point does need a little help to get past the San Antonio or an OKC, even though they took the Thunder to seven last year when the Thunder won it all. But I would maybe look at Detroit as a bit of an outside shot there.
1: Yeah, and Cade Cunningham's only going to continue to get better. He was all NBA first team this year. He's still very young in his career as well. So Detroit, like, I agree with you that I think they would have given the Knicks a tougher series. And you talk about how the regular season doesn't really translate. Well, it kind of did toward the end of this playoffs, right? Like the Spurs, Thunder, Knicks. Exactly. Like, it kind of did translate a little bit. So not saying that Detroit would have beaten the Knicks, but maybe that goes six games as opposed to being a four-game sweep that the Knicks did of the Cleveland Cavaliers. But, yeah, I think it's going to be an interesting summer in the NBA, which free agency starts on June 30th. This year. So coming up in about 14 days, the Giannis trade could happen this week. You know, like, it's only a matter of when, not if. Trades are open now. So we will see what happens as these odds will continue to shift once we get the trades and once we get free agents moving and grooving. We'll be back with more Live Bet Sunday, though, on the other side. This is VSiN, the Sports Betting Network.
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1: Line shot hooking. 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
3: 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He scores.
1: Swing and a miss.
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1: It is out of here. He struck him out swinging and the ball game's over.
4: 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Here's Jared Sandler.
5: What's going on, everybody? Thanks for hanging with us tonight as the Rangers and Red Sox play the finale of a three-game series from Fenway Park. It's a national TV Sunday night, so that's why the later start, and it's going to be a very late arrival for the Rangers as they get set to begin a homestand, their final homestand of the month, crazily enough, tomorrow against the Minnesota Twins. And the Rangers hope to begin that series with a win under their belt at Fenway Park. It has not happened the first two games of the series. The Rangers really struggle here at Fenway Park. This has not been a fun place. The Rangers have gone 6-22 over their last 28 games here at this historic ballpark, but they hope to make it 7-22 with a former Red Sox stud, Nathan Avoti, going for Texas. Connelly Early, the young lefty, pitching for the Red Sox. The Red Sox at 29-39 with back-to-back wins to begin the series. The Rangers at 34-36 with their back-to-back losses. And as we currently have this conversation, the Rangers find themselves a game back of the Athletics for the third wild card spot in the American League. The Seattle Mariners are, of course, leading the American League West. The Mariners having lost back-to-back games to the Nationals at 37-36, are a game and a half better than the Rangers. All right, time now for our roundtable as we say hello to Eric Nadel and Matt Hicks. Hey, fellas.
1: Hi.
6: Good evening.
5: This is an interesting night. Good evening. Scotland and Haiti played yesterday at Boston Stadium in the World Cup, and we noticed this right when we landed. Boston has been infiltrated by Scotland. It seems like everywhere you turn, if you're not in Scotland colors, wearing a Scotland kit, maybe wearing a kilt, or hauling around a bagpipe, you're in the minority. And it seems like we're going to have a pretty strong Scottish presence at the ballgame tonight.
1: Yeah, I've been told that a block of about 5,000 tickets has been sold to Scottish fans out in the bleachers in right center field, so that should be very fun to watch. I'm curious as to what colors they'll be wearing. You know, I've seen kilts of all colors around town, and I was surprised by that. I've always seen the plaid ones. I didn't realize that they came in solid colors and came in stripes and other designs.
6: I've only seen plaid of different colors, but I've also seen different kits, and it just makes sense because when you go to the World Cup, your country probably has, I don't know, three or four different kits that it might wear, and so we've seen all of them here around town, but it should make for one heck of an atmosphere if they make as much noise in the ballpark as they've been making outside the ballpark ahead of tonight's game.
1: Yeah, we understand there's going to be Scottish music played as well.
6: Yeah.
1: And both in the bleachers and also by the Fenway organist, Josh Cantor, who's got some special Scottish delights to play.
6: And they should be at full throat because yesterday, their opening game of the World Cup, they defeated Haiti 1-0.
5: Yeah, so 5,000 Scottish fans. I wonder, do you think they'll let them bring the bagpipes in? Is that allowed?
1: I would expect that given the situation, they would allow that.
6: Didn't we used to have vuvuzelas in the ballpark?
1: In a lot of ballparks.
6: In ballparks,
1: yeah.
6: Across the country?
1: I'm not sure if Fenway ever allowed it, but we definitely had to put up with them in a variety of places, especially in Oakland when they would have a decent crowd. There'd be a lot of those.
6: So they got to let them in.
5: All right. Well, we'll find out. I certainly hope so. I hope they bring some energy. I was trying to think. I mean, obviously, I think the inclination is they're at Fenway Park. They root for the Red Sox. I was trying to get a sense if we had any Scottish blood that maybe would be of appeal to the Scottish fans, but I don't know that we do. I'm sure there's someone, but I don't know. We don't have anyone named Scott.
6: My roots go back to England, so that's not quite Scotland.
5: Yeah, and they wouldn't be watching you on the field anyway.
6: Exactly.
5: We don't have anyone named Scott, right?
6: For a first name? I can't think of anyone.
1: I don't think so.
5: Yeah,
1: not even a last name.
5: Yeah.
6: No.
5: All right. Hey, so at Fenway, I don't know if they're going to try some of Dell's frozen lemonade, but Eric, you talk about that every year you come here, and
7: I had some yesterday. Brad Miller had some yesterday. He was in love with it. He wanted to
8: really?
7: Get it. Yeah, he loved it. He wanted to get more. Highly recommended. What are some of your favorite road concession items that are like must-haves for you?
8: Well, this is number one for me. The Dell's Frozen Lemonade is something that I enjoyed for 4 years in college in Rhode Island. Dell's is based in Rhode Island, although you can get it all over New England as they have trucks out all over the place. But I just love this stuff. It's a lemonade slush. It's authentic lemonade. It's very lemony. There are little chunks of lemon in it. It's great. If I had to pick one other item, I would probably go with the bratwurst in Milwaukee. You know, being a bratwurst fan, I like to go to the source, go to the authentic spot for bratwurst. And Rangers play there later on this summer. There could be a lot of brats consumed.
6: Yeah, I was going to say the brats in Milwaukee. But you know who also had good brats that we can't get anymore? It was Oakland.
8: Oh, yeah, they had that sausage stand.
6: The sausage stand at the Coliseum was outstanding. And one of the better items that you could get anywhere in baseball. And another item that I like is the New England clam chowder in Seattle. What's the name of the...
8: Ivers.
6: Ivers. Clam chowder in Seattle is another great item.
8: And they have one of the best taglines, too, for their commercials. It's Ivers, keep clam.
7: Anything else like they had the crickets in Seattle or whatever, grasshoppers. Anything that I know we've talked about Boog's Barbecue in Baltimore. Hey, if you go, you got to try it. Maybe not.
8: No,
7: it's not
8: no.
7: gonna. Yeah, it's not gonna top any barbecue you've had in DFW.
8: I'll tell you something else I really like at Rate Field in Chicago. I'm a big fan of the elote, the corn, the fresh corn shucked off the cob and mixed in with a bunch of. Cheese and if Matt's not involved, mayonnaise, and then you put some hot sauce on it, and it's very popular in ballparks around Latin America. The elote.
7: Okay, I'm surprised you didn't mention your favorite place to get fries. That's a big one for you.
8: Yeah, I don't know that in any ballpark there are any fries worth mentioning. As a favorite item. I can't think of any that I really like.
7: Well, in Toronto, we used to love getting the fries.
6: That's outside
8: they're outside the ballpark.
7: No, we got in 15 and 16 in the playoffs, we got them pregame.
8: Yeah, but we got them outside.
6: They don't sell those inside.
7: No, because I went to go get them on the concourse.
8: Oh, I don't remember any fries inside that I like.
6: I remember going outside and then coming back in.
7: I just remember the crowd because it was in 15, we got them before the first game of the DS and the Rangers won. And so we did it. Maybe it was just because the Rangers won that game. And so we got them the second game. But I remember having to fight Toronto Blue Jays fans, not fight them physically. That would come in May of 2016. But, fight the crowd. To get them, but I was trying to think if there are any great fry places around.
8: You know, there was in Baltimore until this year. They had a chain Thrashers. Called Boardwalk Fries, which Thrashers. Were very much like Thrashers, and they were terrific. And I would always get them. But this year, you know, we went to Baltimore as the second stop in the season. I was terribly disappointed to see that they were gone, and what had replaced them was just some generic fries, which were not worth ordering.
6: And can I mention something at home?
7: Yeah.
6: Can I do that? Hurtado's brisket nachos.
8: Oh, yeah.
6: Are really good. That's a premier item all throughout baseball.
7: I just think, broadcasters will come in, where should I eat if I want to change it up? I think you just, anywhere from Hurtado's, any item from Hurtado,
6: True.
7: You're going to have. But, yeah, that's your
6: True.
7: Go-to?
6: That's my go-to, no question.
7: Yeah.
6: Yep.
7: I agree. Two locations within the ballpark, right?
6: Yeah.
7: All right.
6: Upstairs, downstairs.
7: Fellas?
6: Yes.
7: Appreciate you guys.
8: That's all we need?
6: Yeah.
7: I think we're good.
6: Okay.
8: We're out of time?
7: We're out of time. Eric,
8: are we going to play eventually tonight?
7: I think so. And then eventually we'll get home. And then once we get home, we'll just go right to the ballpark. Fellas, I appreciate it. Eric's going to talk to Skip Schumacher in a little bit. I got a conversation coming up next with Nicky Lopez. We get you ready for the Rangers and the Red Sox on the Trajan Wealth Rangers Radio Network.
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7: Wealth Rangers Radio Network pregame show. Getting ready for the Rangers and the Red Sox. It's the finale of a three-game series from historic Fenway Park. Rangers, it's now been 10 straight series that they've come and left without a series win. The Red Sox clinched that with their win yesterday. The Rangers are 5-23 over the last 28 games in this ballpark. This has been the haunted house of haunted houses. We've talked about the Rangers' struggles in Seattle. That pales in comparison to their struggles here at Fenway Park. So the Rangers hoping to get on the plane with a win, which would give them a 500 road trip. They have Nathan Eovaldi on the mound today, going up against Connolly early. Eovaldi, as you know, a righty. Early, a lefty. So back-to-back lefties. Tossed by the Red Sox to wrap up the series. The Rangers had a tough time yesterday getting runs across against Ranger Suarez. Even if they knocked him out in the fifth inning, they made him work. They just couldn't get that big hit, which has been a challenge at times for this ball club. For the Rangers, the hope is that Nathan Eovaldi does what he has done a few times already this year. In a situation in which he's pitching to avoid a sweep, he's put his foot down and delivered quality starts. Rangers hoping he does it yet again tonight. This time would be against his former ball club, a team in which he helped win a World Series prior to doing the very same with the Rangers, the Boston Red Sox. Eovaldi actually was traded to the Red Sox for Jalen Beeks, his teammate with the Rangers, who is currently on the IL. Speaking of the IL, in case you missed it, Michael Hellman placed on the IL prior to the ball game. He was hit by a pitch yesterday, and it turns out he is going to miss quite a bit of time. A couple fractures in his finger. They're going to get a more clear cut extent of the damage tomorrow when he returns home, but he's on the IL. Alejandro Osuna has been recalled. So Osuna is a part of the mix for the Rangers. He's in the lineup against the lefty early, batting ninth and playing in center field. Now, Nicky Lopez not in the lineup here tonight. He has been a huge spark plug, though, for the Rangers since joining the ball club. He already has five multi-hit games. Yesterday, his athleticism allowed him to score from first on a White Langford single. He was running on the pitch, but still not something you see very often. Nicky has been a huge boon to this Rangers ball club. And earlier, even though he's not in the lineup tonight, we had a chance to catch up with Nicky and started my conversation off by asking him his favorite memory, baseball-related, with his late grandfather, with whom he shared a close bond and who passed away about a week or so before Nicky joined the Rangers.
15: Yeah, I mean, I remember that he's been through basically it all. He would come to all of my games. I just remember that, you know, Creighton games, Naperville Central games, and then obviously, you know, minor league baseball and the ones that he can get to, and then he was just a huge fan and came down to the Royals, and one of his favorite things to wear was this Royals jacket that we got him when I made my debut, and he would wear it up until the, you know, up until he passed. And no, just a memory is, I vividly remember that I was the type of kid that would go out in the backyard and I would be the umpire, but I would also be the pitcher and the hitter, and I would impersonate hitters, and I would, you know, slide into bases and argue with myself, but he would be the one that's just sitting out there in a lawn chair listening to Cubs games, also watching the game, but listening on the radio to Cubs games with, you know, Ron Santo and Pat Hughes. And but he would, every single day, if I would have asked him to, he would be out there just watching me. And so I just vividly remember going outside like whenever I wanted to. He would always just come out there and watch and listen to the Cubs games. So
7: were you Nicky Lopez or were you Sammy Sosa or Mark Gray? Who did you impersonate?
15: At that time, I was not Nicky Lopez. I think my younger self now would be impersonating Nicky Lopez. But I was anywhere from Gary Sheffield to Albert Pujols to, you know, Derek Jeter was my favorite player. So Derek Jeter, and then, you know, I'd flip it around to Ken Griffey Jr. and, you know, pitch like Randy Johnson, but I'd be a right side and like all this stuff. So I mean, I had a big imagination, and, you know, I was the type of kid that my mom has something that I did in kindergarten that I want to be a professional baseball player. And so I was always just playing baseball, playing sports, and yeah.
7: What's a Cubs memory that you have going to Wrigley or watching the Cubs on TV?
15: Yeah, I mean, the easy one is, you know, I was in the city when, you know, they were in the World Series in 2016. A good memory also is, you know, we would go to Cubs White Sox games a lot. Majority of the time it was actually at that time was U.S. Cellular.
7: It's changed names like 17 times. So
15: I don't even know what it's called now, but yeah, so we would go there in a Cubs Sox games, and but, you know, we wouldn't go to Wrigley much just because it's, you know, it was a tougher ticket to get. It was, you know, harder to get to and stuff like that. So we had to go to a lot of White Sox Cubs games. And but yeah, I mean, a Cubs memory would just be, just like I said, I'd be outside, or we would be inside, and we would be listening to the Cubs while also watching the Cubs, just because my family was big Cubs fans growing up.
7: Talking with Nicky Lopez, what can you tell me about the baseball or maybe softball abilities of Bobby Lopez, your father?
15: He was unbelievable. Again, I was a kid that was always just tagging along, and whether, you know, I was shagging, and if you guys don't know anything about softball, like 16-inch softball, they're playing with these balls that are 16 inches around, but you can't use gloves. But right out of the box, it's as hard as a baseball, and then it softens up throughout the game. And he was really good. He's a Hall of Famer in Chicago, which is a huge deal, and they won Nationals a couple times. And so I grew to love baseball and just being around the game because of him, just being around the sport and being around a baseball diamond.
7: Do you know how he got into 16-inch softball? I know it's bigger in that area, right? Some parts of the country, they don't maybe have it, but where did his baseball career end, and how did he get into that?
15: Yeah, so he was actually a stud football player.
7: Okay.
15: He has a letter from Mike Ditka to trial for the 85 Bears. He played semi-pro. Could have went to University of Iowa, but I think his parents, you know, said no. Just to, you know, they didn't know at the time
3: the success rate or if he would be successful going through. So he never really got to live that dream. And so he was a big football player, and to his credit, he never really pushed me to be a football player. He was more, hey, you're a good baseball player, let's stay there. And so I think he started playing softball when he was really young, probably around like 18 to 20 maybe when he was started. And he was very good at it, very athletic, and didn't take crap from nobody. And if you go and watch any of those games, like it's insane how hard-nosed that game is. It's just a Chicago mentality. So it was very fun to kind of be around and kind of learn from them and kind of have that mentality go into you know, me playing baseball.
17: Are there 41 Lopez's who have played Major League Baseball in history? Do you have a favorite Lopez other than Nicky Lopez?
3: Wow. Favorite Lopez. Maybe Javi Lopez?
17: Yeah.
3: I would maybe say.
17: You grew up watching him, I'm sure.
3: Grew up watching him, and I probably would have to say Javi Lopez. I'm gonna go with him.
17: Perfect. You've spoken very glowingly about your time with the Royals. I'm sure the influence, your time there was, you know, you could go on for ages on that, but is there something that stands out that, hey, I'm so grateful I started my career with the Royals because fill in the blank?
3: Yeah, I mean, a lot of people have different journeys, and you kind of, you start, you know, I was, do we lose a lot of ball games? Yes, when I was there, but I was kind of fortunate enough to be in an organization that truly valued me and was able to, like, call me up and let me play and get my feet wet. And I vividly remember a conversation with Ned Yost right when I made my debut. He called me in the office and says, hey, you're going to play every single day. You might get an off day here and there. He's like, but I just want you to go out there, play hard, and have fun. And that still resonates me to this day. It's just that they allowed me just to get called up and just kind of be myself, and you know, made a lot of memories and a lot of friendships along the way. But I know Dayton, who's now with the Rangers, had a lot to do with it, and he trusted in me. So it was one of those things. It's you gotta attack every single day and put in the work so that you can maybe show them that, you know, they made the right decision.
17: You played a little basketball in high school, is that right?
3: I did. Yes.
17: Okay. You go to Creighton. I think you overlapped a little bit with Doug McDermott. Is that okay? You played Doug McDermott one on one.
3: If
17: to 11, yeah. Do you think you can get a point or two? I mean, you know, lateral quickness, maybe not a strength for him. I feel like you could.
3: I mean, yeah. I mean, maybe, but I think it would have to be like one of those that, yeah, maybe I get around him somehow, and he doesn't block me somehow. But
17: he just shoot over.
3: He
17: you
3: would
17: when
3: shoot
17: he has
3: over
17: the ball,
3: me
17: yeah.
3: whenever he has the ball. So I mean, if I'm lucky enough to get one basket, that'd be a win for me.
17: Okay, your wife was a college trooper.
3: She
17: could play.
3: Good.
17: Yeah,
3: she was very good.
17: You play a game of horse right now. Do you have a chance?
3: No, I don't have a chance. Actually, and I'm not trying to expose her, but I beat her one time at horse, and the last shot was a baseball throw from half court, and I made it, and she was like, that's not fair. So I kind of brought in baseball into it, but no, she was an insane athlete. She was the only Creighton, before this year, she was the only Creighton girls basketball player to ever score 1,000 points, have 800 assists, and 500 rebounds. So she was a stud and fun to watch. So I always enjoyed going to games with her and her family, and my parents loved it. Yeah, she's the real athlete in our relationship.
7: Well, there you go. That's a pretty athletic family. Nicky's grandfather, his father, and now Nicky's wife, as he mentioned, the real athlete in the family, one of the best basketball players to come through Creighton's program during her time as a Blue Jay.

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10: Welcome back to the Trajan Wealth Rangers Radio Network pregame show, getting ready for the Rangers and the Red Sox. The Rangers 34-36 after dropping the first two games of the series that get to 500, and then the Rangers have lost back-to-back games. They can salvage the road trip and have a 500 record over this stretch with a win tonight. Going to be tough, though. The Rangers, without Corey Seager again, they're facing a lefty, Connelly, early. And the Rangers, of course, when a lefty's on the mound, have had some challenges, even though they did have that big performance a week ago against Joey Cantillo. Maybe it's Sunday. Maybe that's what the Rangers need. They need a good old Sunday lefty matchup. They put up a 10 spot against the Guardians last Sunday with Joey Cantillo starting. The Rangers hope for similar success tonight. The Rangers, by the way, when scoring three or fewer runs, 7-30. They got to just three runs yesterday in their 6-3 loss. 37 games scoring three runs or less, tied for the most in the American League, tied for the third most in Major League Baseball, and the Rangers just aren't winning those games. Not easy to win when you score just three runs, of course. When the Rangers score four or more, well, as you'd imagine, record a lot better. 27-6 when they get to four runs. So not a high bar. If the Rangers can get to four, chances are they could come away with a series salvaging win in the finale of this three-game set. Well, earlier, Rangers manager Skip Schumacher had some fun with Eric Nadell. Maybe not some intense baseball talk, but a little bit of a get-to-know-you with the skipper, the Hall of Famer Eric Nadell and Skip Schumacher earlier tonight.
11: Welcome to the Skip Schumacher Show. Hi again, everybody. Eric Nadell with the Rangers skipper. Rangers on national TV tonight at Fenway Park, and we have a little bit of extra time before the game gets started. So, Skip, we wanted to ask you some questions to let the listeners get to know you a little bit better. Let's start with this one.

0: If you had a chance to attend a concert tomorrow of any living current band or artist, who would you choose to see?
1: Wow, living. Well, my... I grew up with kind of like a not heavy metal, but kind of a rock type of I don't know if I'd say listening family or whatever, listening on the radio, CDs at the time. But Rage Against the Machine and Green Day were the two that I listened to most, and they're still living. Fast forward about 15 years from my high school days, or 10 years after my high school days, my wife, who I've been married to for over 20 years now, her mom, cousin is the lead singer, mom is the lead singer of Green Day, which I did not have any idea of that, and that was my favorite band growing up as a, you know, in high school. So she used to babysit Billy, the lead singer.
0: Billy Joel Armstrong.
1: Yes, my wife's mom, which is so crazy during his adolescent days. So. But it was fantastic concerts. Rage Against the Machine was probably the best one I've ever been to. And so I'd love to see him again.
0: Okay. Let's talk about your favorite meal. If you were going to Glory tomorrow morning and you had a chance to have whatever meal you wanted tonight, what would you have?
1: So I'd go to Joe's Stone Crab in Chicago. They have the best king crab legs. They get them from that, you know, that show, The Deadliest Catch. They're fantastic. So I definitely get it from there. The filet mignon steak from there is also fantastic. And then butter cake from Capital Grill are the three things I would get.
0: Okay. How about your favorite ice cream flavor?
1: So it changed the last couple of years. It used to be coffee ice cream, but now in Dallas, there's a place called Van Leeuwen's, I think it's called, and the honeycomb ice cream there is like to die for. So that has now has changed from just regular coffee Haagen-Dazs ice cream to the Van Leeuwen's, I think it's called, in Dallas.
0: Yeah, I've got one about a half a mile from where I live. It's extremely dangerous.
1: Yes,
0: I think they're from Brooklyn, New York, originally. Okay, let's do a couple little baseball thing. Since we're here at Fenway Park with the Green Monster here, we were asked this earlier this week about your favorite ballpark feature. You've got the Ivy in Chicago and the Green Monster here and a variety of other things. My funky one happens to be not only the fountains in Kansas City, but the statues of the Tigers in Detroit at Comerica Park. I'm just really moved by those. What stands out to you as a ballpark feature?
1: In any ballpark?
0: In any ballpark.
1: Gosh, you know, I think, you know, growing up in L.A., you know, going to Dodger Stadium, there's a lot of history there. And there's, to your point on the statues and the nostalgia of Dodger Stadium, you do see, you know, the Sandy Koufax and the rings and all that stuff there. But I will say, I know you guys hate to hear this, but the arch in St. Louis when you're at home plate is pretty special to look at. And then I just love seeing the bridge in Pittsburgh also at home plate. So those two things I think stand out the most when you're in the batter's box, which is just I loved my first at bat of every game, just kind of, you know, taking it all in was what I, you know, just did as a player, just to remember where I was and how grateful I was to be a major leaguer. And so that first pitch of every game, of every at bat, I would just kind of check my surroundings and take a deep breath and be grateful for this opportunity, and then, like, you know, lock it back in. And those two batter box views were probably the most, probably my favorite, you know, as a player.
0: What was your favorite ballpark to play in?
1: Well, number wise or like actually play? My favorite ballpark to play in were the ones that, you know, we just discussed, Wrigley and Fenway. The history of these two stadiums, I think, are second to none. I know the old Yankee Stadium, I know the old St. Louis Stadium, and even Texas Stadium, but there was nothing, and still right now for me, of the Ivy and Wrigley Field, the rivalry that we had when I was a player, and then obviously in Fenway here, it's just the fan base, the Green Monster. It just feels like it's a game seven every single time you come here, and it's just so much fun to be a part of.
0: You grew up going to Dodger games. Who was your favorite player?
1: Yeah, I had a couple favorite players, but Oral Hershiser ended up being my favorite player at Dodger Stadium, or as a Dodger fan. He picked me up one day at a restaurant, and my dad took a picture of him. I still have it in my office, of him holding me up, and it said, "To a future Dodger." And it was him and Tommy Lasorda. Oh, wow. They both did it for me. And so fast forward, my big league number was number 55 because of Oral, because he did that for me. And I remember how impactful that was as a kid. So I make sure when there are kids asking for autographs, I always try to do the best I can to sign them. And then I always had an Oral Hershiser autograph. Back in the day, you could buy gloves that had like already pre-made autographs in there or whatever. So he and Ozzie Smith were the two ones that I always have.
0: Okay. How about a bucket list for places you'd like to travel? Where would you most like to go if you could go anywhere in the world and cost was not a factor?
1: So probably two places. I'm a big surfer, so I'd love to go to Tabarua. It's a very unique wave. It's very hard to get to. It'd take 20 plus hours to get to different flights and boats to get to that spot. But Tabarua would be an amazing place to go. My family and I we really want to go to a soccer game in Europe. We haven't done that yet just because of the timing of baseball season. My daughter's a soccer player. My wife played college soccer. But, going to a Real Madrid soccer game with 100-something thousand people there would be pretty fantastic.
0: I got a chance to see Messi in Barcelona several years ago. It was like that.
1: My jealousy is at an all-time high right now. Yes.
0: What is your level of interest in the World Cup?
1: It's up there, yeah. Again, my family is a big soccer family, so we definitely are watching. It's crazy to me just around Boston to see how many fans there are flying into Boston to watch these different countries play in Boston. You see, men wearing kilts all over Boston walking around, and the passion of soccer fans is second to none. I don't have that much passion for it. I love watching it, but it's inspiring to see how much passion these fans do have for their country.
0: Okay, turning to tonight's game, Connelly Early, a guy the Rangers haven't faced before, a left-hander. What type of lefty is he?
1: He's a good one. He's a young pitcher who has a really good arm. He has a fastball that is in the mid-90s that has real carry and ride through the zone. So we have to be on top of the ball, and I don't want to be late to the fastball. That is the message to our guys. If you spin into the ground because he throws a slider, so be it. Let's move the fastball forward. Let's beat it to the spot because you're going to get one to hit, and I just want us to be on time.
0: Another day off for Corey Seager. How close is he to being able to play?
1: Hopefully close. We'll see what happens in the Minnesota series. He'll be down today. And you know me, I don't really tell you when people are down or not. So that means he's definitely not playing, and he's still feeling it a little bit. But yeah, he'll be down for at least another day, and hopefully we'll see how he feels like tomorrow.
0: And in center field, Alejandro Osuna is back. Michael Hellman, unfortunately, on the injured list. And Wyatt Langford gets a DH day.
1: Yeah, we're limping right now. We got some injuries. This Boston trip has not been good for us so far, win-loss wise and health wise. So, but it gives a lot of guys opportunity. Ozuna playing center field, he'll get a start out there. He hasn't played a ton out there, but he does get a start out there in a very unique outfield. Cody Freeman's playing left field. So a couple new guys out there with a challenging wall. So they'll have to cover each other and see, hopefully. Hopefully, Evo keeps the ball on the ground, so that would make their life a lot easier. And then Wyatt, just giving him a day. These guys are going to need days off. I don't want to take Wyatt's bat out of the lineup. He's coming off injury as well, so we're just trying to figure out if we can give him half days off here and there with the DH, utilizing the DH. And when Jock is not playing against a lefty, or some lefties, I should say, then that opens up the DH spot, and it was easy to give Wyatt that one today.
0: And that's today's Skip Schumacher Show.
2: Well, there you go. That's Eric and Skip. Hopefully you learned a little bit about Jared Michael Skip Schumacher, and hopefully this is all in advance of a Rangers victory. Otherwise, I don't know if Skip will allow for this sort of fun again. No, I'm just kidding. But the Rangers and the Red Sox play in the finale of a three-game series. Nathan Eovaldi and Connelly Early, the pitching matchup. Final game of this road trip. National TV on the visual side, but Eric and Matt will be bringing you the call on the Trajan Wealth Rangers Radio Network. And when we come back, we'll hear from Eric and Matt with the lineups and first pitch right around the corner. Thanks so much for listening to the pregame show. 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
12: And here's the 1-2. Swing and a miss. He struck him out on a cutter.
13: Swing and a hard hit ball over third. Down the line. Base knock. That rolls all the way into the corner.
12: Third of the plate. 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He's safe.
13: He goes home for one. The throw to first. They got it. Double play.
12: That's got a chance. That ball is history. History. History.
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16: From Fenway Park in Boston, it's the Texas Rangers against the Boston Red Sox, the finale of a three-game series. Hello there, everybody. This is Eric Nadel with Matt Hicks and Jared Sandler. And our engineer, Bruce Lane, Dylan Moore, and Jet Nelson are back in master control. The Rangers finish off their road trip tonight. They're 2-3 on the trip. They need a win to come home with a 500 road trip. They started the day two games behind Seattle in third place in the American League West. Both Seattle and the Athletics have lost today, so the Rangers with an opportunity to pick up ground. In fact, Houston and the Angels lost as well. All four teams in the division who have played today have already lost, and the Rangers could make some hay, as they say this evening. The Rangers coming in here now two games below 500 with a record of 34-36, while the Red Sox are in at 29-39. The Red Sox have now won only two series at home this year, and this is the second one. They have not swept a series at home, and they're going to be trying to do that this evening. They have swept two series on the road. Nathan Eovaldi will pitch for Texas, the former Red Sox. He's 36 years of age. He'll be making his 14th start of the year and his 311th career start. He's currently making his way into the Rangers' third base dugout. He's 5-7 on the year with an earned run average of 4.26. For Boston, it'll be a rookie left-hander, Connelly Early, out of Midlothian, Virginia. He's 5-4 in 13 starts with an ERA of 3.30. He's formerly a fifth-round draft pick out of the University of Virginia. It's a warm night in Boston, but not as warm as it has been and not nearly as humid as it has been. The temperature right now about 82 degrees. We have cloudy skies. The lights are on and the flag is just fluttering the slightest bit out in left center field. It appears to be blowing out towards center field. It's game number 71 of the season for the Rangers. We'll have the starting lineups in the first pitch right after this on the Trajan Wealth Rangers Radio Network.
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16: The soccer-style chants and singing have begun here at Fenway with 5,000 fans from Scotland in the bleachers in right center field, and they appear to be rooting for the Boston Red Sox. The starting lineups are brought to you by Frost Bank. Exactly what you unexpected. Wyatt Langford will lead off for the Rangers. He'll be the designated hitter tonight. Josh Young hitting second is at third base. Brandon Nimmo batting third in right field. Ezekiel Duran hits cleanup. He's at shortstop. Jake Berger at first base is batting fifth. Hitting sixth, Justin Foscue. He's at second base. Cody Freeman will bat seventh and play left field. Kyle Higashioka behind the plate will hit eighth. And just recalled today, Alejandro Osuna will bat ninth and play center. Michael Hellman went on the injured list with multiple fractures in his right hand. Langford, Young, and Nimmo, Duran, Berger, and Foscue, Freeman, Higashioka, and Osuna. That's the starting nine against the 6'3", 195-pound southpaw, 24-year-old Connolly Early. For the Red Sox under Chad Tracy, it'll be Masataka Yoshida making his first appearance of the series. He'll be the designated hitter and the leadoff batter. Sidan Rafaela bats second. He's in center field. Willie Abreu hitting third is in right. Wilson Contreras bats cleanup. He's at first base. Jaron Duran in left field is batting fifth. Caleb Durbin hitting sixth is at third. Isaiah Kiner-Falefa at second base, the seventh place hitter. Marcelo Meyer batting eighth is at short and hitting ninth and catching Carlos Narvaez. Yoshida, Rafaela, and Abreu, Contreras, Duran, and Durbin, Kiner-Falefa, Meyer, and Narvaez. That's the starting nine for the Red Sox against the 36-year-old right-hander from Alvin, Nathan Edward Eovaldi. Calling the balls and strikes from Venezuela in his eighth season, Jonathan Parra. He's the eighth umpire from Venezuela to work in the major leagues. Chad Whitson is at first base. Brian Walsh at second base. Bill Miller at third base. Parra is not officially a full-time major league umpire, but he's been getting called up for years. So it's Parra behind the plate, Whitson at first, Brian Walsh at second, and the crew chief, Bill Miller, at third. Your first pitch will be brought to you by Perimeter Global Logistics, PGL, the official supply chain partner of the Rangers. 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The Red Sox, for the first time in this series, are wearing red socks. They have their traditional home whites on with red socks across the front in the red Old English lettering. Connolly Early wearing long red sleeves underneath the white jersey. They do not have the names on the back, just the numerals in red. And a red stripe down the side of the white pants, the navy cap with the red Old English B outlined in white. And for the first time in the six games of this road trip, the Rangers are wearing their royal blue tops. They've worn gray in each of the first five games, but they're wearing the royal blue tops today. Texas in white across the front. Gray pants with red, white, and blue piping down the side. The blue cap with the white tee. At first base, Travis Jankowski coaches for the Rangers. He walks over and shakes hands with Wilson Contreras, the first baseman for the Red Sox. Coaching at third is Corey Ragsdale. Carlos Narvaez pegs the ball down to Isaiah Kiner-Falefa at second base, and we are just about ready to go in game number 71 of the Rangers season. The Rangers, of course, have had nightmares in this park. They've lost 22 of their last 28 ball games here. Langford steps in to start the game. He's had a good series. He's gone 5-for-9, hitting .241 now with two homers and seven RBIs for the year. Rangers as a club have not hit lefties well, and Langford part of the reason. He's hit just .206 against lefties, but has hit well against lefties on the trip. Into the wind, Connolly Early with Langford waiting at the plate. And the first pitch of the ball game is swung on and blasted deep left field over the monster. That ball is history. A no-doubter by Wyatt Langford on the first pitch of the game. Way over the monster, and the Rangers grab a quick 1-0 lead.
0: The only thing that would have kept that in the yard was the National Car Rental sign, but he went over the monster and to the left of that sign and out onto Lansdowne. What a way to get this one started.
16: Langford with his third home run, his eighth RBI. Our first Ranger run is brought to you by Kubota, and it is 1-0. Here's Josh Young. Right-handed batter against Early, and the pitch is inside for a ball one. It was funny, I was talking before the game with Lenny DiNardo, who's doing the analysis for the Red Sox tonight, talking about how Eovaldi always throws a first-pitch fastball, and that he's been getting it hit at times this year, and He said, well, everybody throws a first pitch fastball. And I said, yeah, that's why the batting average on first pitches of the game is about 350 in the major leagues. Josh Young swings, and he hits a hard grounder through the hole on the left side. It's a base hit for JJ. His 78th hit. He's fifth in the league in hits, third in the league in batting at 307. So what a start for the Rangers here. That home run, by the way, brought to you by Trajan Wealth. Plan smarter and dream bigger with Trajan Wealth. Here's Nimmo hitting 259. Seven homers and 23 runs batted in. Lefty against lefty. And the pitch swung on, popped foul off to the left. This one will reach the seats. Well, you heard Skip Schumacher say he didn't want the Rangers being late on fastballs. Langford certainly timed that fastball pretty well. He crushed that ball to straightaway left field. The distance, 418. It would be a home run in every park, according to StatCast. The exit velocity was 107 miles an hour. Early at the belt, short lead for Josh Young. Contreras holding him there. And here comes the pitch, swing and a miss. Off-speed delivery. Now, Early is a guy who throws a lot of different pitches. He's got a fastball, a change, a sinker, a curve, a slider, and a sweeper. Not really a ground ball pitcher, but he has induced 9 ground ball double plays. They say he's extremely poised. Having men on base doesn't shake him. Here's a swing and a high pop-up to left. In comes Duran, and he puts it away, and Nimmo is retired. That will bring up Ezekiel Duran. With the Rangers leading 1-0 here in the top of the first inning. The Rangers in this series scored in the first inning on Friday, but left a couple of men on base. They went 1-2-3 yesterday in the first, and now they strike early tonight. No pun intended. Duran hitting 288 is 10th in the league. 4 homers, 35 runs batted in. Infield looking to turn 2. Here's the pitch. Swung on and fouled back by Zeke on a first pitch fastball coming in at 94. With men in scoring position, Early has held opposing batters to a 184 average. That's one of the reasons for his success. He's been going very well lately over his last 5 starts and earned run average of 280. But the Rangers a quick run tonight. 0-1. A long hold. And here's the pitch, and that's fouled off to the right and out of play. And the count is 0-2. Remember, tomorrow the Rangers are home against the Minnesota Twins. They'll play Monday night, Tuesday night, and Thursday afternoon at 1:35. Get your tickets at Rangers.com. Mackenzie Gore, who will pitch for the Rangers tomorrow, has already flown ahead of the club, as the Rangers will get home between 3 and 4 in the morning tomorrow. 0-2 the count. Here's the pitch to Duran, and it's outside. And the count is 1-2. The Rangers have now had 4 leadoff home runs this year. Nimmo with 2, Jock Peterson with 1, and now Ezekiel Duran joins the club. 1-2, early set, and delivers. And Duran almost hit by that pitch. Jack knives out of the way on a knee-high delivery. And the count at 2 balls and 2 strikes. Remember, that Thursday game is at 1:35. First 10,000 fans get the sleeveless Ian Kinsler 2000 vintage jersey presented by Dairy Max. That's Thursday afternoon at 1:35 against the Twins. Here's the pitch. Duran swings and nubs it foul at the plate as he stays alive. Connelly Early wears the number 71. He is one of 3 rookie left-handers in the Red Sox rotation right now, along with Peyton Tolley and Jake Bennett, who will pitch their next 2 games against the Blue Jays here Tuesday and Wednesday nights. 1 out, 1 on, 1-0 Rangers. 2-2 on Zeke, and here it comes. And it's a call, strike 3, and Zeke is challenging here in the first inning. He thought that pitch was outside. Rangers have become more aggressive on early challenges. And as we look out at the board, the pitch was a strike. So Zeke is out. And the Rangers have lost a challenge here in the first inning. They're down to 1. And it brings up Jake Berger, who hit his 100th home run yesterday. A 421-foot drive to the right of the triangle in right center field. That's the deepest part of the ballpark here. 310 down the left field line to the monster. 302 down the right field line to the pesky pole. 390 to dead center and 420 to deep right center. The set by Early. And a throw to first, and Jock Young steps back on the bag. Berger had failed earlier in the game in a bases loaded situation, struck out looking on a borderline pitch. The set and the pitch, and that's a strike. Took something off the curve, got it over at 79 miles an hour. I asked Jake about getting the ball for his 100th home run. He said they got it. He said the guys in the bullpen didn't waste any time. He gave up a signed bat and a signed ball, and he has the baseball. 0-1. And the pitch is swung on and missed. That's a fastball at 94 after the 79-mile-an-hour curve. Count is 0-2. Langford hit the first pitch of the game over the wall and left. Josh Young followed with a single. Nimmo has flied out. Duran has struck out. Now it is 0-2 on Berger with Justin Foscue to follow. Early's given up 13 homers now in 71 innings. That's kind of high. There goes the runner. The pitch is swung on and missed. Berger strikes out with Josh Young on the move. Went after a slow curveball and didn't get it. So that's the inning. The Rangers get a run on two hits and leave one. And going to the bottom of the first, it's the Rangers 1, the Red Sox coming up against Nathan Edward Eovaldi on the Trajan Wealth Rangers Radio Network.
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16: The Rangers take a 1-0 lead to the bottom of the first. Nathan Eovaldi heads to the mound seeking his 108th career win. Nate, 107 and 91. As a member of the Boston Red Sox, he won 26 ball games. He started 84 games for them, relieved in 12 more in the regular season, also pitched 11 times in postseason, including 6 starts. Very familiar with the mound at Fenway. He has started the 5th most games here of any active pitcher. And the pitch to Yoshida, a left-handed batter, is a strike to begin the bottom of the first. Yoshida hitting .238, a homer and 10 runs batted in. At Fenway, Nathan is 16-9 lifetime with an ERA of .411. The pitch is swung on and skied down the right field line, hooking, and that is a foul ball. You watch everything closely down that line as the pesky pole is so close. Doesn't take much to wrap one around there. The count now at 0-2. Eovaldi working on 4 days rest. He pitched Tuesday in Kansas City. Had a rough night. Didn't make it through the 6th. Here's the 0-2 delivery. And he missed a little bit low with the splitter. throws that splitter close to 40% of the time, throws his two fastballs, the fastball and the sinker, a total of just 20% of the time, by far the lowest fastball usage of his career, as his fastball has been getting hit. The 1-2, a little bit high. The count is 2 balls and 2 strikes. He's got the cutter and the curve as well. Featuring a red fielder's glove, working in long blue sleeves, coming out from underneath the number 17 blue jersey. 2 balls, 2 strikes, the count to Yoshida. And the pitch is swung on and fouled off to the left and out of play. Yoshida wears the number 7 here. I always think of that as Trot Nixon's old number. Around the infield, Young at third, Duran at short. They're shaded toward the middle. Foskey at second, Berger at first, Higashioka catching. Freeman in left, Osuna in center, Nimmo in right. The 2-2 delivery. Swing and a miss, he struck him out. Through a slow curve to get Yoshida. And there's one away to start the Boston half of the first. It'll bring up Rafaela having a great series. He's 5-for-9, a homer and 3 runs batted in. He had the game-winning hit yesterday, breaking a 2-2 tie. He's hitting .291, 8th in the league, 7 home runs and 32 runs batted in. Right-handed batter from Curacao. Valdi deals, and the pitch is a strike. It is 0-1. You mentioned the A's loss today. They were beaten 23-9 by the Rockies in Las Vegas, where it was over 100 degrees. Yeah. The 0-1 pitch, check swing, strike. Nothing and two. Colorado 23 and the A's 9. So the A's drop a game below 500. And if the Rangers win tonight, they'll be back in a tie with the A's for second in the division. And they would be just 1 game behind Seattle if the Mariners were beaten by Washington today. 10-1. There's a breaking ball fouled at the plate by Rafaela. It stays at 0 balls and 2 strikes.
0: I'm telling you what, tonight we need to insert some soccer terms in our broadcast with this kind of background.
16: Well, we've used the pitch a couple of times.
0: Yeah, exactly.
16: Not in their sense. 0-2, and here's the pitch. Swing and a miss. He struck him out on a splitter. So back-to-back strikeouts for Nathan Eovaldi here, working with a 1-0 first inning lead. And Willie Abreu is coming up next. Abreu, the Ranger killer, hitting .280. 8 homers, 33 RBIs. He's 4-for-8 in this series with a homer and 4 runs batted in. He had a couple of home runs off of Eovaldi last year opening day. He's 3-for-7 off in lifetime. A .451 lifetime hitter against the Rangers with an OPS almost 1,600. The left-handed hitter takes a strike over the outside corner. It is 0-1. Abreu, also the top right fielder defensively in the major leagues based on defensive runs saved. Here's the 0-1 delivery. A swing and a fly ball to straightaway right field. It's right at Brandon Nimmo. Takes one step back and hauls it in. And it's a shutdown inning for Nathan Eovaldi. 1-2-3, brought to you by Pays Online Checkout. At the end of one, it's the Rangers 1 and the Red Sox nothing on the Trajan Wealth Rangers Radio Network.
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16: Eric and Matt and Jared back together again at Fenway Park. It's 1-0 Rangers into the second inning. Justin Foskey will lead off for Texas in the second. Here's Matt Hicks to tell you all about it.
0: All right. Thank you very much, Eric. And Foskey to be followed by Freeman and then Higashioka here in the second. We've got some clouds that have rolled in, and we know that rain is in the forecast, but not until much later tonight. In fact, early in the morning on Monday. But it is somewhat overcast as the lights have taken full effect here. Early to Foskey, first pitch ripped center field, base knock. So Justin getting a hold of a 92-mile-an-hour sinker, and again, Skip Schumacher wanting his charges to be on time with the fastball. Well, we saw how Langford and Young were on time with both the four-seamer and the sinker in the first inning, and now Foskey leads off the second with a single. Justin's last hit came last Sunday at home against Cleveland, and that was a first-inning two-run home run off of the Cleveland lefty Joey Cantillo. So here's Freeman now. And Freeman looks at a pitch that comes in low. Looked like he had the plate, but the pitch a little low for ball one. Freeman back on the active roster yesterday with Evan Carter going on the injured list. And in yesterday's game, Freeman went 1-for-4. He's 2-for-6 at the big league level this year. He checks his swing here, but takes a pitch that is near the top of the zone. May have been a little bit above the zone, but Freeman doesn't challenge. And so the count at 1-1. Early stepping off the rubber, rubbing down the ball. Now gets that left foot planted on the first base side. Reaches into the glove, setting above the belt. He looks at Foskey at first. And here comes the 1-1. Swing and a ball hit back up the middle. That gets by Kiner Falefa in the center. Foskey will stop at second, so Freeman singles to center. Rangers have four hits among their first seven batters here against Early, and that brings up Kyle Higashioka.
16: Well, hopefully they start getting some hits with men in scoring position. They were 1-for-7 Friday, 1-for-9 yesterday. They are due for some timely hits.
0: That's been a big difference in this series. Obviously, the opening game of the series, you kind of don't even take those numbers because Boston won in blowout fashion. Coming down the line from first, Contreras expecting an Higashioka bunt, but he doesn't show bunt, and he takes this pitch up top for ball one. Higgy batting .225, four homers, he's knocked in 11. And Contreras, not convinced, stays in on the grass. Over at third, Durbin playing a couple of feet behind the base path. The 1-0, he's swinging away, and he drives one to deep left. This one's got a shot, and it is just over the Green Monster into the first row of seats. A three-run home run for Kyle Higashioka. Enjoy that jog. It's 4-0 Texas. Boy, what a spot. Higashioka, his fifth home run of the season. RBIs 12, 13, and 14. So you get single, single, homer here in the second. And as Eric just mentioned, that would be the third hit for the Rangers all series with men in scoring position. That brings up Alejandro Osuna. First pitch to him, whipped in there. Four strike one. So Higashioka providing some insurance runs early on here. Brought to you by Globe Life for over 125 years. Globe Life has helped protect families when they need it most. Globe Life, make tomorrow better. This next pitch off the mark, and so the count to Osuna now at one ball and one strike. Osuna coming back up to the big club with Michael Hellman going on the IL. Here's a swing and a dribbler between the mound and first, barehanded by Early, and he'll just flip it on to Contreras to get Osuna for the first out. To one down, top of the order now, and Wyatt Langford. Remember Higashioka last year, almost all of his home runs came from pretty much this point in the season on. I think 10 of his 11 home runs last year coming pretty much in the second half of the season, even though we haven't reached the second half yet. All right, here's Wyatt, and the first pitch to him is at the top of the zone for strike one. Wyatt hit a bomb on the game's first pitch, sailed it out of here over the Green Monster and over the seats that are atop the Green Monster out onto Lansdowne Road. And here's a ball that's headed toward the Green Monster. Going back is Duran, and he'll make the catch in front of the National League scoreboard with just a couple of feet to spare. So Langford hits one deep, but it's the second out here in the top of the second. And that brings up Josh Young. And Young singled to left his first time up. And he takes this pitch four, strike one. Young hitting third in the order yesterday. One for four with a single, a walk, and he scored a run. He has hits now in 20 of his last 23 games as he looks at another strike. And the count at no balls and two strikes. Well, the folks from Scotland have purchased quite a bit in the way of Boston Red Sox gear. They're cheering for the home side. But even with their side down 4-0, they're still in fine fiddle as far as song is concerned. This pitch comes in high, and the count now a ball and two strikes to Young.
16: Now, if this were a soccer game and it was 4-0, they would just declare it over now, right?
0: Well, probably.
16: That'd be like 41-0 in a football game.
0: Well, Scotland defeated Haiti yesterday. Their opening World Cup match, 1-0 was that final. And here's a bullet back up the middle, but Kiner Falefa is right there, and he snags it to get Young for the final out in the inning. Rangers get three, though, on the blast by Higashioka. So after 1.5, it's 4-0 Texas on the Trajan Wealth Rangers Radio Network.
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1: Bottom half of the second, middle third coming up here for Boston as the Rangers have a 4-0 lead here, and the Rangers getting their four runs courtesy of two swings of the bat. Wyatt Langford's leadoff home run to get the game started, and then Kyle Higashioka's three-run blast in the top half of this inning. Wilson Contreras, the batter. And Eovaldi starts him off with a pitch that's outside for ball one. Contreras, Duran, Durbin coming up here for the Red Sox. Contreras having a great series, 5-for-8, has his average for the year up to .296. Eovaldi sends in the pitch via the PitchCom device. And here's a ball hit high and deep out into left field. Going back is Freeman. He's turning to look, and it's gone. Just over the wall into the first row of seats down the left field line. Contreras with his 15th home run of the year. He puts Boston on the board. It's 4-1. These folks from Scotland are going to think you get 1 to 2 home runs per inning in these American baseball games. Now, they didn't need a reason to be loud or cheering earlier. Now they've been given one. Contreras, not only his 15th home run, but his 42nd run batted in. And that brings up Jaron Duran. And he looks at a fastball for strike one. So Contreras now in the series, 6-for-9. 2 doubles, 2 homers, and 3 runs batted in. Remember, we were telling you, he went hitless in the series just before this at Tampa Bay. Now here's a fly ball high into the air but going foul down the right field line. And so the count to Duran now at no balls and 2 strikes. Duran for the year batting .210. 11 homers and he's knocked in 36. Not having anywhere near the kind of year that he had last year. Although, now he, too, has put the bat on the ball in this series. And a swing here and a foul, and the count holds at nothing and two. Duran, in the ballgame yesterday, putting the nail in the coffin with a 2-run home run in the bottom of the 8th off of Peyton Gray. So, again, Duran coming into play today with 11 long balls on the year. And the 0-2, and this ball is shot out into left. Freeman going back on the track. He makes the catch right in front of the American League East standings board on the Green Monster. That's the first out here in the bottom half of the second. Brings up Caleb Durbin. Durbin, right-handed batter who's hitting .197. 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Durbin checks his swing but takes this breaking pitch right down the heart of the plate for strike one. Durbin, 3 homers. He's knocked in 26. And this pitch, fastball at the bottom of the zone for a strike. So make it no balls and 2 strikes. Eovaldi pushes forward, turns, lifts the leg, and comes home with the 0-2. And that pitch is low and outside. So make it 1 ball and 2 strikes. Well, both of these pitchers here tonight have had their issues with giving up home runs this season. For Eovaldi, that is the 16th home run that he has allowed now in 81-plus innings of work. Check swing. The pitch is down. Rangers appeal. Do not get a strike from Chad Whitson, the umpire at first. And that'll make it 2 balls and 2 strikes. And early as well, problems with the long ball. And especially of late, this pitch comes in low. So a full count now to Caleb Durbin, rather early in giving up two home runs so far tonight, has now allowed 14 in 73 innings of work. Three-two pitch swing and a ball dribbled foul just left of the touchline.
2: I'm glad you know all these phrases.
1: Yeah.
2: I guess I don't.
1: Full count remaining here to Durbin. Again, the 3-2. And that missed a little low. Sinker that time from Nivaldi. And so Durbin draws the walk. He's the first to get a free pass here from Nathan. And that brings up Isaiah Kiner-Falefa.
2: Wilson Contreras' home run traveled 337 feet, hit off a splitter. It would have been a home run in only one other park. I assume that's Houston, but they don't tell us that, but that would seem to be it.
1: But given how high it was hit,
2: yeah,
1: and where it was hit, that would have been into the Crawford boxes. This pitch to Izzy is in there for strike one.
2: Yes, high and not that deep, but deep enough here.
1: Both Contreras' home run and the Higashioka home run just clearing that 37-foot-high green monster and into the first row of those seats above it. This pitch a little bit up in the count. One ball and one strike. Higgy's home run traveled an estimated 381 feet, but was hit more to straightaway left toward left center.
2: Yeah, and they say that would have been

0: even if he'd come up with it cleanly. He probably saved an extra base by getting to it.
1: Yep, credit Kiner Falefa with the base hit. So that's three hits among four batters against Eovaldi here in the second. Again, Rangers have the lead. It's 4-1. And here's Marcelo Meyer. Meyer, the left-handed hitting shortstop, batting 220. Runners at first and second with one out. And the pitch, it slips out, goes all the way to the backstop. It kicks back to Higashioka, but both runners advance. That just slipped out. So a crazy wild pitch there. Uncorked by Nathan Eovaldi, puts Durbin in third and Kiner Falefa at second. Absolutely nothing that Higashioka could have done about that. So second and third now, the 1-0, just a little bit in. And Meyer up in the count at two balls and no strikes. Eovaldi peering in, now straightens to the set. And the 2-0 pitch, a swing and a ball that's dribbled foul. This up the first baseline. And so that'll make it two balls and one strike. Lights have taken full effect here at Fenway. Not much in the way. A little bit of wind. What little wind we have is blowing out toward left. The 2-1. A dribbler up first. It's fair. Fielded by Berger. He turns to his left. He'll touch up to retire Meyer, but on the play, Durbin scores. Kiner Falefa moves along to third, so another run is home, and it's now 4-2. Meyer will pick up the run batted in, his 18th of the season. Carlos Narvaez coming up to bat, and before he swings the stick, let's pause 10 seconds for station identification on the Trajan Wealth Rangers Radio Network.
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1: First pitch to Narvaez comes in a little high and outside. Ball one. Narvaez hitting 212 with two home runs, three runs batted in. So you've got two men out now. Kiner Falefa, the lone base runner at third. So far, five-run second inning, three for the Rangers, two for the Red Sox. And a swing and a miss on that slow breaking ball. So a ball and a strike here to Narvaez. Narvaez hitting lefties well, but not hitting righties well this year. Hit batting average of just 189 against right-handed pitching. This pitch hit off the plate, bounced near the mound, charged by Young. He picks it up, fires to first in time to get Narvaez for the final out. Young doesn't make that play. It's a one-run ball game. But Boston picks up two here in the second. On a couple of hits, they leave a man. And as we head to the third, it's 4-2 Texas on the Trajan Wealth Rangers Radio Network.
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